0: Welcome on back to BetMGM tonight here on Westwood One Sports. He's Brett Evans. I'm Pat Boyle. 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
1: Up here on the phone, but I haven't seen a text come through from Ian, so maybe he's trying to troubleshoot something. So either way, we'll have Ian O'Connor here on the show in just a minute. And until that time, Brad, we got to get some baseball scores and some college football scores to the masses. And MV Pete might have just added another one to the collection. I heard you going nuts in the break. What happened with the Cubbies in their Brewers game?
2: A home run to Soider A Center from the soon-to-be-named NL MVP. PCA, two-run shot of the basket. As the Cubs go up 2-0 on the Brewers, they're looking to even up the series at 2-2. So hopefully they're going to actually hold the lead, but chances are the bullpen will blow it.
1: Yeah. I mean, their bullpen has been a wreck for the last couple of nights here in this series. But yeah, the Cubbies do lead it 2-0. And the Red Sox and the O's tied up 1-1. We mentioned our Let's Go Streaking game. Blaze Alexander's already got a hit. Kobe Mayo's already got a hit. Orioles and the Red Sox tied up at 1. Adley Rutschman went deep for the Bo Sox, and Pete Alonso answered with a sac fly for Baltimore. The one big shock so far on the first night of week one in college football, Rutgers, team that I work for. And I don't work for the football team. I work for the university. I'll be doing the women's volleyball broadcast on Saturday. I don't know if I'd want to be on campus right now. They are getting smoked by UMass. It's 27-7. The Minutemen taking it to Rutgers right now. That is not great. Although Rutgers is right near the red zone. So if there's ever a time for a big comeback, maybe it would be right now. All right. We've got Ian O'Connor on hold right now. Some video stream issues. So that's all right. We'll do a phoner. Classic phoner. Ian O'Connor joins us now. Columnist at The Athletic. The 6-time New York Times best-selling author joins us right now, and also 20-time first-place winner in national writing contests. He's one of the best in the biz. So great. So glad to have him here on our show. Ian, it's Pat and Brad. Thanks so much for joining us, man. How you doing?
3: Hey, guys. As a lifelong resident of New Jersey, I have asked this question for I've been on the planet 62 years. I feel like I've been asking this question for about 55 of those years. When New Jersey produces some of the best high school talent, football-wise, in the country, how come Rutgers can't get enough of those kids to stay home and be a better Division I football program? I mean, at times, Shiano has done a good job there, but yeah, that's it's always been one of the great mysteries of sports in my time on this planet.
1: Yeah, it really is. It's frustrating to say the least, Ian. But by the way, happy birthday! Loved the 62 push-ups that you banged out in basically a minute. For the 62nd birthday, what else? What other kind of, are you going to run a triathlon? Is that next? Or what other kind of athletic feats should we expect from you?
3: Pat, you sold me short there. It was knuckle push-ups. Now, have you ever done a knuckle push-up?
1: That's right.
3: It's a little tougher than the standard kind. Because if it was standard, I think I could have gotten it to about 75. I generally just post my columns, my books, the occasional thought on the news of the day and not something like that. I do that once every maybe 10 years. So I don't think I'll be doing too much of that kind of thing, but it was a little different from me. And so as you get older, you try to find ways to motivate yourself to stay in reasonable shape. So that was one way I tried to do it.
1: Yeah. And Ian, you know, I wanted to bring that up first, and I promise we'll get to the football stuff here in just a second. I wanted to bring that up because I was getting clowned by the guys on the show last week. I posted a video of doing some deadlifting. You know, I was proud of myself. Biggest deadlift in basically since I was in college, 365 for a couple of reps. So I felt good about it. And then I got called, you know, what are you, a 21-year-old girl? What are you this? What are you that? So I said, hey, Ian O'Connor, that's a man's man posting 62 push-ups. Don't be clowning me for posting some deadlift reps. So good to know that I got you on my side.
3: Yeah, 100%. And anytime you post something, it doesn't matter what it is. It could be that you just won the Nobel Peace Prize. Somebody's

0: going to rip you online. I mean, it's just, that's just the nature of it. So yeah. I got some of that too. But I knew it. I knew this is not something I usually do. It's a little bit out of left field. It gets posted. You're a show off. You got a big head. They're just, you know, a lot of snarky comments, but a lot of nice comments too. And so, but that's the nature of it. And if you can't take it, then don't post it. So, I always get a kick out of why would another human being just like watch something like that and just intentionally make a negative comment for really no reason. But then again, I've been paid to criticize people for, I don't know, the last 40 years. So you have to be able to accept criticism. And I certainly learned that over time. And I think that's something that some people in our business could go ahead and take a cue from, because I think there are a lot of thin-skinned people who happen to do what we do.
1: Mm. I'm hogging all the airtime, so let me. I do have a co-host. His name is Brad Evans. He's a multiple-time, award-winning author as well. So, Brad, I'll move some questions here, and why don't you go ahead and ask Ian what you had planned here with opening day a week away.
2: Ian, you're an absolute legend. I appreciate all your contributions to the written word, my friend. Keep writing. A delightful read over the years, for sure. Let's talk the NFL regular season, which only kicks off on a hump day of all days with a rematch of last season's Super Bowl, Patriots and Seahawks. What are you anticipating in the rematch? And specific to Seattle, what are your thoughts on the ground game with rookie Jadarian Price at a Pat's favorite university, Notre Dame? The Hawks are favored by 3.5 right now in the opener. Do you see them, you know, smoking New England, or is New England exact their revenge from last year's big game?
0: I think Seattle wins that game. I would think, although I'm not the biggest gambling guy in the world, I think they would cover that. I think that it's a trip for New England into obviously one of the loudest buildings in sports. And I think the Patriots take a step back this year. I'm not saying that the Vrabel controversy in the offseason, Diana Rossini, of course, that is going to impact that team. I just think they so overachieved last year. It'd be hard for them to match that again. I could see them making the playoffs, maybe losing in the first or second round. But to get back to the big game, I think that is going to be asking for too much. So I think that Sam Darnold now established as a top-tier quarterback. And, yeah, Seattle to me is a team that, it's really hard to repeat in sports to do what the Dodgers did in baseball. We all know that. The NFL is a league designed to prevent you from having a dynasty. That's why Belichick's two separate dynasties in New England are so impressive, because when you win in the NFL, you get punished in the draft, the schedule, free agency with the salary cap, trying to re-sign people. Everybody wants more money. So it'll be a great test for Seattle to try to do this again. Certainly they're capable with that roster. But I think they start off strongly here. I think they'll be 1-0, and I think it'll be tough sledding for the Patriots. Again, I could see them at 10-7, making the playoffs, losing pretty early, but that's about it.
2: Yeah, you and I very much on the same wavelength in that contest. Let's go to game two of the regular season, and a squabble between a pair of pugilistic kangaroos down in Australia with Niners and Rams. Much has been discussed about the stark differences in travel approaches for both these teams. I'd love to hear your thoughts on that. Also, what's your general assessment of this one? Can the Niners spring the upset across the globe despite all the injury, Jed York and Kyle Shanahan drama leading up? The Rams are favored by 3.5. So give me your thoughts on the travel schedules and all the drama that has unfolded and impacted this Niners team, and whether or not it's going to have a distraction and an impact in this contest halfway across the globe.
0: Yeah, I don't know about the Jed York drama, although I just brought up the Vrabel drama. It's a little more of a direct impact, you would think, the head coach being involved in something in the offseason that was a major distraction. When it involves an owner, does it have the same impact? I don't know. I don't think Robert Kraft's arrest in the massage parlor really had an impact on the Patriots back in the day. So yeah. I would say that will not be a factor. I just think the Rams are obviously a better team, arguably the best roster in the NFL. As far as traveling to, they're in Melbourne, and I know I've been to Australia a long time ago, and I

0: remember making that trip, and it took an awful lot out of me the first few days, I felt. And I was working back then at the Sydney Olympics. It was a long time ago, but I don't know how the travel will impact and their plans will impact those teams. But the Rams are the better team, clearly, and they have one of the best coaches in the league. So do the 49ers. But I would think the Rams win that game relatively comfortably.
1: We're talking to Ian O'Connor here on BetMGM tonight, Westwood One Sports. He's Brad Evans, I'm Pat Boyle, and Ian is the six-time New York Times best-selling author, a 20-time first-place winner in national writing contests. Make sure you check out his stuff on The Athletic and give him a follow on Twitter at Ian_O'Connor. All right, Ian, let's get to some New York football because I know you've been covering the Giants for a decent amount this summer. How do you think John Harbaugh has done as Giants head coach so far, as we're 10 days away from their opening night matchup against the Cowboys in prime time? I know that's tough. He hasn't even coached a single game yet, but a lot to take away from the preseason. And what are your expectations for Big Blue this year? Because I'm hopeful for 10 wins and a playoff berth.
0: Yeah, and I think optimistically that's what I picked. It's almost like I felt so much in terms of optimism for Giants fans, because they've been through a lot the last 14 years, it feels like it's just time for the New York Giants to finally rejoin the NFL. And I think hiring John Harbaugh put them in position now to be relevant again for the first time, it feels like forever, since they won that second Super Bowl against the Patriots in the 2011 season. And so I would say 10-7, maybe win a wild card playoff game. To me, that is the ultimate upside. Downside, I don't think it's any worse than 8-9. I think Harbaugh and his professionalism will carry the day for the Giants. And just looking at their practices compared to the last four guys who had this job after Coughlin, to me it's night and day. And players are talking about it. The beat writers are talking about it. Every second is being used for something productive. It really is Coughlin-esque. So I think that a guy who's won, 193 games, including the playoffs as a head coach, first time the Giants have ever hired a guy who won a Super Bowl somewhere else. You know, is Harbaugh going to become the first guy to win Super Bowls in different places? Maybe, maybe not. But I do think while he's here, the Giants will be relevant almost every season, and starting with this one. And clearly you have a little question about their playmakers and Malik Neighbors' health. When is Malachi Fields going to be ready to be a significant factor in the offense? Slayton's a question mark. Odell Beckham Jr., what is he going to be? I actually think he's going to be a serviceable role player. I could see him showing up late in games, particularly using his institutional knowledge and experience and being sort of an option, a bailout option maybe for Jackson Dart. So I really like their pass rush. I think they're, when you look at Burns and Carter, and then you look at the linebackers inside and Reese and Edmonds, I think the Giants, they've got a lot of size and physicality. They're definitely going to be better than they were last year. Of course, that's not saying too much, or in recent years. How much better is yet to be determined. I will tell you this. The day that John Harbaugh got fired, the following day, I was talking to him on the phone. He wanted this Giants job right away. He did. He pictured himself in Giants colors leading that team out of the tunnel. And the day he got the job, he told me he thinks that his expectation is to make the playoffs. Now, he may have walked that back a little bit since, but that day when he was feeling it, he felt like this team should be in the playoffs, so we'll see how it plays out.
2: Wow. That's a great answer. I'm really curious to see how it plays out as well. Ian, admittedly, there is a Bears bias on this program, me including, and excluding Pat, obviously a diehard Giants fan. How nutty is Ben Johnson's season goal of being the single greatest offensive team in NFL history? And do you see Caleb Williams, Luther Burden, Roma Dunze, and Colson Loveland making a quantum leap forward in overall production? Also, where do you stand on the Chicago defense? Are they going to be more gummy than Grizzlies? Chicago does open with a bit of a trap game at Carolina. So are you diminishing my Bears' love and high hopes? Please say no.
0: No. I mean, listen, when you have a quarterback that gifted, he's a people compare him, or I've heard this, and I've seen it myself. I did a book on Aaron Rodgers. I studied his career. He does remind me of Rodgers, except he's faster. And Rodgers was pretty fast in his day. But he can make more plays on the run even than Aaron did as a young quarterback, I believe. And, you know, you want your coach to be ultra confident, and obviously he's got an extreme belief in himself. John, I'm a general columnist based in New York, so a breakdown of the Bears roster, I'm not the right guy to ask. John Greenberg would be your guy. He'd be a great guy to have on from The Athletic, who's based in Chicago. But when you have the coach and you have the quarterback in place, you have a chance to do special things in the NFL. They want to talk about having an all-time offense. Well, the best offense I ever saw was 2007 Patriots, and they didn't win the Super Bowl, but they went 18-0 going into that game. And when you consider Belichick, who was a defensive genius, what he did with the slot receiver position, really ahead of everybody else, Wes Welker, of course, he had Randy Moss on that team as well, Brady at the peak of his powers. That's the best offense I've seen ever in watching football for more than half a century. If they can top that, more power to them. But, hey, you want people who believe they can do it, and if you have a coach and quarterback who have that belief, then, yeah, I would think anything's possible.
2: Okay.
1: We're talking to Ian O'Connor here, the six-time New York Times best-selling author here on BetMGM tonight. Make sure you check out all of his stuff at The Athletic right now and give him a follow on Twitter at @Ian_O'Connor. Ian, you took the words, well, not the words, but you led right into the next question here perfectly, because I wanted to ask you about Aaron Rodgers. You wrote that bestseller on Aaron Rodgers 2 years ago, Out of the Darkness, The Mystery of Aaron Rodgers. I think him and the Steelers, again, find a way to 10 wins this year and get a wild card berth. I know they won the division last year. I think Cincinnati's probably going to win the division, but I do think Rodgers in his final year gets to the playoffs. How do you feel about watching the last year of a Hall of Fame career and one that has become very polarizing over the last few years? And how do you think this season goes for Rodgers in Pittsburgh?
0: Yeah, I think you're right. I think it's very similar to last year. Maybe they're a little better in terms of playmakers. I think that if I were him, and I certainly don't want to speak for the guy, but I would have been very tempted to call it a day after last year. Why? Because last year really erased the stink and the stain of the New York Jets. And he goes out by winning the division dramatically at the end of the regular season, getting to the playoffs, proving at his age he could still at least win a division. Granted, it wasn't pretty for a lot of the season. And I think that was a great way, or would have been, to go out. Now, on the other hand, I give the guy credit for putting it out there one more time. He loves the game still. And I think if it weren't for Mike McCarthy getting that job, he probably would have done what I suggested. But there's some unfinished business there with McCarthy, too, because they knocked heads a lot when they were together in Green Bay, and both would admit that today. But they also have a greater appreciation for what they meant to each other now than they did back then. I mean, let's face it, McCarthy developed Aaron Rodgers into the best quarterback in the sport. Rarely gets credit for that. When Aaron came out of Cal, he was robotic, the way he held the ball up near his ear, and he was considered not really an athletic player. Well, McCarthy really loosened him up, changed his style, lowered the ball, and, yeah, he developed him into the best player in the NFL. So I think it's kind of a cool story. And despite what I said earlier, I'm glad now that he's playing and with McCarthy, and I think it'll be fascinating to see how that division plays out. Obviously, Harbaugh is gone, Tomlin's gone, so it's a brand new day in that division. And, yeah, to go out as one of the greatest quarterbacks of all time, I think it would be fitting for Rodgers to make the playoffs again. He has said now that he was sick in that playoff defeat last year where he didn't look good, and I guess he wasn't feeling good, so this time around to get back to the tournament and maybe have a better showing, that would be a fitting farewell to Aaron Rodgers.
1: Talking to Ian O'Connor here on BetMGM tonight. Ian, I want to finish with some baseball and a team that's near and dear to both of us in the New York Yankees. You wrote a piece on Brian Cashman and the Yanks a few days ago after they blasted the Red Sox 16-1. Boston's radio booth crashing out on the air wanting to throw at the Yankees because Jazz Chisholm stole two bases in a 6-run game. I thought that was rich. Either way, the big storylines in the final 3 weeks of the regular season for the Bronx Bombers. What does Judge look like when he comes back in the next week or so, hopefully? Is this lineup good enough to win in October? And does anything happen to either Aaron Boone or Brian Cashman if they fall short again in the postseason? Let's start with Judge in this lineup. How do you think they stack up in a relatively weak American League?
0: Well, you said it there. I think that's a big part of it is I look at the other rosters, including Tampa Bay. Obviously, they have, a 3.5 game lead on the Yankees in the division. But I think head-to-toe, the Yankees roster is better, clearly. When you look at the Yankees pitching at the top of that starting rotation, look, you have the first three guys are pretty much lights out of the gate. And then you have the bullpen, the way they're pitching. Judge coming back. I think he's back either for the Colorado Mets or Minnesota series. I would say Colorado is most likely. Maybe he returns on the 25th anniversary of 9/11 against the Mets. But he's going to have a couple weeks to knock the rust off, and then it should be off to the races. And if the I expect the Yankees to win the American League and be in the World Series. Now, winning it may be a bit of a different story. I think the National League is the tougher side of the bracket. And are you going to face the Dodgers, the Braves, the Brewers? Who knows? That's going to be interesting. If they get the Dodgers again, the Dodgers embarrassed them in 24, not only on the field, but afterwards off the field, with just ridiculing the Yankees' lack of fundamentals and the errors that they made. And, man, if that doesn't inspire you to try to get them back 2 years later, I don't know what will, even though baseball is not an emotion sport. I think if they don't get to the World Series, Boone will be replaced. That's my best guess. There would be 9 years, 0-9 as far as winning a ring in Aaron Judge's time and prime. And they need to get him a ring before he's done. Cashman will be there no matter what. Cashman is coming back, and he's 59 now. It feels like he's been there 59 years. He actually started in the organization as an intern in 1986, so it's been a hell of a run for him in New York. But I think Cashman's back. No matter what, Boone, I think he needs to get to the World Series. Does he have to win it? Probably not, because they love him there. But, again, he's been good to very good for 9 years. But you need to be great if you're the manager of the New York Yankees at some point, and I think 9 years is that point.
1: Okay, that was the last question I was going to ask you. I'm not saying I want this to happen, but it is a question and a hot topic every single year, especially when the Yankees go through that mid-season swoon and then – you know, see what happens in October. So you think it's anything short of making it to the World Series and there will be a new manager for the New York Yankees in 2027?
0: That's not based on intel from inside the organization. I do talk to people in the organization, and I think they really want Aaron Boone to come back. Now, that may rule the day, but my best guess is he's got to get to the World Series. And if that doesn't happen, they will at least seriously consider, maybe for the first time, seriously consider making a change. What I would do with him, too, because he's been a great representative of the franchise, he's been a very good manager, I think he's going to win a lot of games wherever he goes, I would make it more of a ceremony than a firing. And just say, just thank the guy and have a press conference, like a joint press conference, and say, hey, you did a really good job. It's just time for a change now. And there's some urgency. Aaron Judge is going to be running out of prime here in his career to win a ring. So a new voice, a new look at it might just be, hey, Tom Thibodeau, he didn't deserve to be fired. He built that thing up to what it was. Right? It was like Buck Showalter in 95, 96. He didn't deserve to be fired. But Joe Torre and Mike Brown brought a different voice, a different perspective, and got those teams over the top, the Yankees and the Knicks. And that's what I'd be thinking of. This would really be more of a Tibbs removal, maybe a Buck Showalter removal in 95. Guys were really good and did a great job in a lot of ways, but you just need something different to get over the top. And in that context, that would be my best guess.
1: I love that you brought that up too there, Ian. 30 years apart, and look, I mean, you've any reason to work the New York Knicks, the NBA champion New York Knicks into the interview. I would have loved that. So
0: still
1: thanks.
0: Sounds
1: so,
0: strange,
1: thanks
0: right?
1: So much. Yes. Not so much after 4 months, or 3 months, but yeah, definitely. Oh man, we still got a month, and up until if and when they get eliminated next year, that to say that they are the NBA champions, and I think they're going back to back. So how about that, Ian? We appreciate the time so much, brother. Hope to catch up with you again soon, man. Enjoy the weekend and Labor Day. And again, happy 62nd birthday, brother.
0: Hey, thanks a lot, Pat and Brad. It was a pleasure to be with you. Have a great weekend.
2: See you, Ian.
1: There you go. The great Ian O'Connor, the six-time best-selling author, of the New York Times and the current columnist at The Athletic, Ian O'Connor. Make sure you follow him on Twitter at Ian_O'Connor. Great stuff. We got to get to a break, but when we come back, maybe we can unpack some of what Ian was talking about. Plus, we'll do a little pick'em and we'll get you plenty of scoreboard updates on a busy first night of week one in college football and in Major League Baseball. He's Brad Evans. I'm Pat Boyle. 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

0: I hate that this song is associated with the Patriots and at times the Red Sox because, my God, it's a kick-ass song by the Dropkick Murphys.
1: It is.
0: Shipping up to Boston, an all-timer. Welcome on back, BetMGM tonight, Westwood One Sports. He's Brad Evans. I'm Pat Boyle. Phone number to join the show, 310-840-4910. That's 310-840-4910. Huge shout-out to one of the great writers, one of the great sports writers of this century, Ian O'Connor, for joining us on the show last segment. We got some scoreboard updates to catch you, but we will do that in just a minute. Let's get right into our next segment here, what we're calling a little all-sports pick'em, and we're going to bring producer Brandon Combs into the mix to delegate. Combs, what's going on, brother?
2: What's going on, boys? We got a new segment here, all-sports pick'em. So it's kind of like, you know, a playoff of our pick'em game that we normally play with the fantasy players and stuff like that, but we're going to go with like different types of questions, different types of reasons why you might pick this team. So let's start here. We've got the Dodgers, the Phillies, and the Brewers. Which team would you take to make a deeper postseason run? Brad?
1: It's got to be Milwaukee. It's not even remotely close in my mind. Look, I think Philadelphia would be number two, with the Dodgers would be last on that list. I mean, Dodgers have been wildly mediocre, whether at the dish or on the mound. They've been able to pack in WRC Plus and Team ERA over the last about 3 weeks. Milwaukee just, you know, I'm watching this, and you and I were talking about it during the commercial break off air. Milwaukee's just so fundamentally sound. It ticks me off, like laying down bunts and doing so perfectly. Moving runners over, knocking guys in. They just find ways to manufacture runs. It's a very fundamentally sound lineup from top to bottom. They got a strong staff, very strong back end as well. There really aren't a whole lot of weaknesses. Well coached, well scouted, and they execute. Period of the story. Milwaukee would not remotely surprise me if they went to the World Series and hoisted the hardware at the end. They're my pick.
0: Well, I made my prediction back in March for the World Series, and I took your guys' Cubbies, and I'm sticking to that, but they're not in this list. So who do I think maybe gets to the NLCS to play them? I'm going to go with the Dodgers here. Look, I feel like the Dodgers are giving off Kansas City Chiefs vibes from a couple of years ago, where the Chiefs kind of scraped their way through the regular season, not 2 years ago when they got to the Super Bowl and got crushed by the Eagles. The last time the Chiefs won the Super Bowl, where they were very mediocre and then had to play the Dolphins in the playoffs in that first round that year, the Kansas City Chiefs, because they had already won a couple of Super Bowls at that point. That's the vibes the Dodgers are giving off to me. Otani doesn't look great. It looks like that knee issue is going to continue to bother him. The rest of the lineup outside of Freeman has been mediocre. The pitching staff, even with Tarek Skubal, has been a big question mark. And yet, again, also to make any NBA connection here, where teams that, you know, maybe weren't the one seed, weren't dominant, but they knew once the playoffs came, it's time to click on. I think that's going to be the Dodgers here. I don't want to look like a sucker and say, oh, the Dodgers are like, no offense, Brad. You might be right, and I might be wrong, and they might not. They might get bounced in the first round in the NLDS or in the wild card round, depending on what seed they are. But I don't want to be the guy that looks like a sucker and all of a sudden the Dodgers are in the NLCS, or maybe my prediction's wrong and the Dodgers are back in the World Series again. So we know they've got the talent. We know they've got the pedigree. I'll take the Dodgers.

0: Cubs out of those teams?
1: Yeah, I think it's the team that the Cubs are going to play in the wild card series, and that is the Philadelphia Phillies. Look, the lineup is every bit as good as the Dodgers and the Brewers, if not better than the Dodgers and the Brewers lineup. And their 1-2-3 in their starting rotation scares me more than any other team in Major League Baseball. So I think the Phillies make the deeper postseason run of those three. All right, Jeremiah Love, Jordan Love, and Julian Love. Which Love has the better statistical season at their position? Pat?
0: I mean, come on. Are you serious? Are you serious asking me this question? Of course it's Jordan Love because he's going to win the MVP. Actually, if there's a fourth option, give me Dejan Love. I think that guy's going to do gangbusters this year. No. Absolutely not. Jordan Love is going to win the MVP. He's going to ball out. And I think the fact that Josh Jacobs is almost certainly getting suspended makes me think even more of Jordan Love winning the MVP. Because, look, they got to lean on him. Matt LaFleur's finally got to let Jordan Love cook. And he's going to let him cook if Josh Jacobs is gone for maybe half the season. And Jordan Love is going to tear up opposing defenses. So this one's an easy one for me. No disrespect to Julian Love, who had an interception in the Super Bowl. Still a very good safety for the Seattle Seahawks. Jeremiah Love, Brad and I love him, of Notre Dame. I think he's going to be great, even though the Cardinals are going to be terrible. And hopefully he does not suffer any injuries during the season. But I think Jordan Love's going to win the MVP. So it's a pretty easy answer for me.
2: Yeah, and if that happens, the bottle of tequila is going to be on me. No way in hell that's going to happen. Jordan Love ain't winning the MVP. It's Jeremiah Love is appropriate answer here. Again, Arizona is going to be down, massively, I think, in about every single game, maybe 16 or 17 of 18 contests this season. I know he's got the high ankle sprain. I know he's 50-50 for week one, but he is a do-it-all running back. I've already said this on this show, and I'm going to quadruple down on it. He is going to catch at least 55 balls this year. He may not rush for 1,000 yards, but I think he's going to run for at least 850. I think he's going to score 7 to 10 touchdowns this season, but it's the receiving yards. He's basically going to be a cheaper fantasy version of the CMC football factory. That's who Jeremiah Love is, specially skilled guy, just stay upright. He is the proper answer. Get out of here with your love affair with the other Love. And not Julian, but Jordan. That's cray cray.
1: Yeah, look, I think it's Jeremiah Love. I think Jeremiah Love's going to finish as a top 10 running back in the NFL. I think he's going to rush for 1,000. I think he's going to have at least 600 yards receiving as well. And I do think he's going to have a bunch of touchdowns. So I do think he finishes top 10. Yep. And I don't even think Jordan Love is a top 15 quarterback in the NFL. So it's fair. Jeremiah Love. All right. Browns, Cardinals, Dolphins. Which team will have the number one overall pick in 2027's NFL draft? Brad?
2: It's not going to be Cleveland because I think they're going to win 5-6 games this year. Kind of a respectable defense. And in the offense with Quinshon Judkins, maybe slightly better than advertised. God, the Dolphins are going to stink. The Cardinals are going to stink. That is going to be the ultimate battle of supreme attrition between those two franchises. It's really a coin flip, but give me the fighting or not so fighting flippers. Miami gets absolutely skewered repeatedly. Who the hell is their wide receiver one? Name a wide receiver, Pat, go.
0: Malik Washington, Jalen Tolbert, I think. I agree with Brad. I think the Dolphins are going to be the worst team in football, and I think the Cardinals are not going to be far behind. So I'm actually going to pick the Browns just because I think their defense has the highest ceiling, even though I think the quarterback play is going to be utterly atrocious. I mean, this is just not a fun question to answer, if I'm being honest. Pick the least, the best of the three worst teams in football this year. I mean, just hold your nose. They're all going to be terrible, but I think the Browns might be the least terrible of the bunch because they actually have a respectable defense still.
1: Yeah, see, I think the Browns have the number one overall pick. I really do. They have five quarterbacks on their roster, and they don't have one quarterback. So I do think that the Browns are in worse shape than what people actually think that they are. I think the Browns end up with the number one overall pick. All right. Patrick Mahomes, Lamar Jackson, Joe Burrow. Which quarterback has the best statistical season this year? Pat?
0: I'm going to go with Joe Burrow because, look, I think Mahomes is going to be awesome, and I think the Chiefs are going to win the AFC West. I think Lamar will be really damn good, and he's going to run the football more than he did last year, but I don't know if it's going to be like prime vintage Lamar. I still think there might be a little bit that he holds off on. So I think Joe Burrow, assuming he stays healthy, I mean, look, the guy basically is a shoo-in for over 4,500 yards and nearly 40 touchdowns. He's got the best wide receiver duo in the NFL in Ja'Marr Chase and T. Higgins. And yeah, the offensive line is mediocre, but Brad, I know you're going to give some love to your guy Chase Brown for what he could do running the rock and catching the rock. I think Joe Burrow, out of the three of these guys, might not do the most winning, but I think in terms of just sheer quarterback numbers, Joe Burrow will put up the best of these three.
2: I disagree. I'm going to go Lamar Jackson. And the one key here and the real separation is on the ground. I think Lamar Jackson's going to get back to his running ways. It could be minimum like 600, 700 yards on the ground. I think the vertical production will be somewhat comparable between the two. Remember, Joe Burrow's got a much improved defense. I think they're going to be more balanced offensively as a result. So he's not going to have to go out there and chuck it, 40, 45 times in a given week. He's going to have a sensational year. Don't get me wrong. I just think Lamar Jackson, because of his rushing numbers, that is a stark difference in why he's going to be more statistically proven this year than Joe Burrow.
1: Yeah, I think Lamar Jackson wins MVP this year. So I believe Lamar Jackson's going to have the best statistical season of the three. Jacob Mizorowski, Cam Schlittler, Chris Sale. If you had to pick one pitcher of these three to throw game 7 of your World Series, who are you riding with, Brad?
2: Man, the qualification here is game 7 of the World Series. And I normally would go with the Miz because his stuff is just utterly spectacular and downright nasty. Guy is touch on 104 on the gun, off the table slider. He's magnificent. He's going to win the NL Cy Young. But in this instance, I'm going Chris Sale. This guy's got a lot of postseason experience. He's nearly 40 years old. He, in his own right, is having a sensational year. If I have everything on the line for the whole shebang, Chris Sale's getting the ball, and I'm letting it ride.
0: Yeah, look, I would say so because he's got the most postseason experience, but unless StatMuse is incorrect, Chris Sale has only made 2 starts in the World Series, and that was in 2018 against the Dodgers, and he got lambasted in one of them, and I believe he came in relief for the other. So the one start he made in the World Series, 4 innings, 5 hits, 3 runs, allowed against the Dodgers in 2018. Long time ago, I know. He's got more postseason experience in one nipple than Mizorowski and Cam Schlittler have. But I would go with my guy Cam Schlittler, and there's no bias in that answer whatsoever.
1: Yeah, out of these three, I'm going with Cam Schlittler too, only because he's the most consistent. Oh, wow. And Jacob Mizorowski just has too many control issues to pitch a game 7 for me. All right, last one. Kevin Harlan, Ian Eagle, Mike Tirico, 3 great voices. But if you could only pick one to call every Super Bowl for the rest of your life, who are you taking? Brad?
2: Kevin Harlan, he loves Taco Bell, and I love it when a random cat start running on the field against a play-by-play. No offense, Ian Eagle, who I met in person at the Final Four, awesome human being, incredible at his job, and so is Mike Tirico. That Kevin Harlan is kind of my guy because he is just over the top, as am I.
0: Yeah, for me, it's Bird. It's Ian Eagle. He's my GOAT. Friend of the show. Love Ian, so he would be my pick.
1: Yeah, I'm going with Kevin Harlan too, just because of his love for Taco Bell and the way that he's just got that dad joke in him. And I love Kevin Harlan's mannerism. So I would go with Harlan.
0: All right, we got to get to a break. Great job there, Combs. When we return, Brad will get a set for Illinois UAB, a game that he is racing off to as soon as he gets off the air in 15 minutes. So he'll tell us all about that gigantic scoreboard and the 100-degree humidity that is waiting for him shortly. 310-840-4910. 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
3: 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NFL on Netflix. Don't miss the league's first ever regular season game in Australia, September 10th, between divisional rivals the Los Angeles Rams and the San Francisco 49ers. 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NFL on Netflix. 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
1: Welcome on back. 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He's Brad Evans. I'm Pat Boyle. Phone number to join, 310-840-4910. All right, Brad, you are leaving for the football stadium and the Illinois UAB game in just a matter of moments, but you got some facts on just how gigantic this scoreboard is at the Memorial Stadium in Champaign. So go ahead and give us the numbers.
2: Absolutely ridiculous. You could see it from Gibson City, which is 27 miles away. You could see the orange glow. It was on the local news just the other night. At 17,300 square feet, 69 feet high. Nice. 250 feet wide, cost 20.9 million buckaroos, is equivalent to over 30,000 fan seats. Auburn does have the second biggest scoreboard, but it's just over 10,000 square feet for comparison's sake. And here's a fun fact. The first airing of any kind of programming was Air Bud. Yes, Air Bud the movie. And it was recommended by none other than Illinois hoop star David Mirkovich. So that is what's going down tonight at Memorial Stadium, UAB, Illinois. It is going to be loud. I'm bringing earplugs. It is going to be bright. A lot of intelligent lighting all around the stadium. That's brand new. I'm bringing my sunglasses at night so I can't see. Illinois UAB. We're going to be throwing it down. My boys in the marching band. My youngest is a freshman on the drum line for the snares. The other boy is a bass one. And he is going to be a junior. So shout out to them. And I'm going to melt because, again, game time temperature around 100 degrees at kickoff. So Godspeed to me. But thankfully, there's beer.
1: Yeah, it's going to look weird. Like, you're going to get weird tonight. You got to get weird. The shirt's going to come off. You're going to be wearing the sunglasses at 9 o'clock at night, 10 o'clock at night.
2: Yeah.
1: It's going to be awesome.
2: Yeah.
1: I hope I see you with your shirt off, nips out, chugging beer, like a frat house joy boy. And I hope Illinois wins by 40.
2: Yes, I may milk myself if Illinois does win by 40 plus.
1: All right, dude. Enjoy it. I'm off tomorrow. So we will be back together on Tuesday on the eve of the start of the NFL season, my man. Have a great show tomorrow, and I'll talk to you.
2: Enjoy the weekend.
1: There it is. Coming up next, hot or cold here on BetMGM Tonight. I'm Pat Boyle.
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You can also hit me up on Twitter, at PapaWill44. Been a great show so far with two great guests. Trey Wingo joined us for hour number two. The New York Times six-time best-selling author Ian O'Connor joined us an hour ago. Loved having both those guys on the show. That was a lot of fun. We've been talking a lot of college football, decent amount of baseball, and we've been keeping you posted on all the scores going on right. A1 of week one of college football. One massive upset. Not a top-ranked team, but the Rutgers Scarlet Knights were nearly 30-point favorites against UMass, and last I checked, they were down 30

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1: Week one of the National Football League. And we'll have plenty to react to off this weekend. So still got plenty to enjoy here tonight, though. So get in here, 310-840-4910. And let's kick off hour number four with some hot or cold. Let's get producer Brandon Combs back into the mix. Combsy, what's going on, brother?
2: You know, one of these days, I'll be cool enough to get some time off of work, too. Just saying.
1: You took off some time. Now, granted, it was to move your daughter into Iowa. But
2: yeah.
1: And you know, you had some time off a couple of weeks ago when you make your trip, your annual trek to Vermont.
2: I did take Tuesday off to go to the Cubs game.
1: Exactly. So, which is good. A nice thing. Took your mom to the Cubs game, but
2: yeah, you know. Absolutely.
1: Take it easy. I never take a day off work.
2: I mean, you know, we not all of us can be Brad, but also, you know, not all of us get, you know, 2-3 weeks of vacation. That's just how it goes. All right. Let's get some hot or cold. Hot or cold. The Dodgers will not be in the NLCS.
1: I want to see what their final seed is when the playoffs do begin. You know, right now, you look at the top three teams in the National League, and the best record belongs to the Milwaukee Brewers at 87-53. Atlanta would be the 2 seed right now, and both of those teams would get that first round bye into the NLDS. And as it stands, the Dodgers at 82-57 would have to play in the wild card round, that 3-6 matchup, which, by the way, that's where they were last year. They had to play the Cincinnati Reds. They were the 3 seed. Reds were the 6. Dodgers easily crushed them. Then they beat the Phillies because the Phillies couldn't make a freaking throw to home plate. And then with the rest is history. They go on to win the World Series yet again. They would play the Diamondbacks if the season ended today. I think as long as the Dodgers, which they're almost certainly not going to fall into a wild card spot, right? I mean, their lead is down to 9 against Arizona. There's only, 22 games left to play. They're going to win the division. So at worst, they're going to be the 3 seed. That first round doesn't scare me, whether it is Arizona, whether it's San Diego. I mean, again, no disrespect to Padres fans, but every time they feel like, hey, this is our year to take out the Dodgers, either you don't even get there to play them or you get rolled. So that's if the Padres even make the playoffs. Miami, no shot. St. Louis, no shot. So I'm confident the Dodgers are in the NLDS. And then is it against the Braves or is it against the Brewers? And honestly, again, I would take my chances with either of those teams. For the Dodgers, I do have your Cubbies going to the World Series. So I think if the Cubs are the 4 and the 5, they, you know, have to get past what looks like Philadelphia first, and then either the Brewers or the Braves. But I still think the Dodgers are good enough to get to the NLCS. I think they will click on come October. I know there's a bunch of question marks and concerns right now with Shohei in the knee, with the rest of the lineup outside of Freddie Freeman. Not a lot of guys have been producing. The starting rotation, despite adding Tarek Skubal, hasn't been that great. The bullpen, they blew another lead last night against the Cardinals. They're giving off 2022 Kansas City Chiefs vibes to me. Kind of not that great in the regular season. And then when everybody's doubting them, they once again prove to you they're the best team in baseball. But I think that gets them to the NLCS. I still think the Cubs are going to the World Series, Combs. But, you know, the question is, the Dodgers will not be in the NLCS. I'm saying cold. I think they will.
2: Yeah. So, yeah, I mean, you're wrong. You're wrong twice there. The Cubs are not going to this World Series. They don't have a relief pitcher right now that can get 3 outs. So
1: the offense is the best in baseball. They got the best offense in baseball. You know it.
2: I know, but to have to score 5 or 6 runs a game in the playoffs is not the same as scoring 5 or 6 runs a game in the regular season. It's just not. And the other thing that you're on with is the

0: Dodgers. It doesn't matter if they're the one, the two, or the three, because having to go up against Philadelphia at any point, whether it's the wild card round, whether it's the NLDS, they are not getting past the Philadelphia Phillies. I think the Philadelphia Phillies are the best team in baseball right now. I think that their lineup is, to me, it's the best in baseball right now, and their pitching.
1: But it's a lineup that never hits in October.
0: I mean, sure, you could say, right. If you want to go off of the past, sure, you could say that.
1: Same core. But
0: I'm just telling you, it's a different season. And there's just something about this Philadelphia Phillies team that was down and out in May. I mean, down and out in May, and has just been playing lights out ball ever since. It's a different season this year for Philly. This is the year I believe Philly, heading into the playoffs, they are probably going to be my pick to win the World Series.
1: Wow. Wow. Their bullpen also has historically been an issue in October. Those are the two big problems you generally don't want to have in the postseason. So look, I know there's a lot of, you know, again, I live in Philly now. I go to the dog, I go to the park every morning, and me and my dog park friends, the one guy's a big Phillies fan, and he's getting all excited. You know, they're climbing up the wild card standings. They've got a chance still to catch Atlanta for the NL East, and they're all going to be heartbroken again, man. They're all going to be disappointed because your Cubs, if it's a wild card round, even if it's in Philadelphia, your Cubbies are winning that series. I'm telling you, you might not think it. You're trying to protect yourself from getting excited about your favorite team, but I'm telling you, Cubs win that series 9 times out of 10.
0: I mean, from your lips to God's ears, I just don't see it. I really don't. Just not with the way that this Cubs bullpen has been, and the way, even not even just the bullpen, but the starting pitching. I said it the other night, you know, watching this team, every time the Cubs score 2 or 3 runs early, whoever's starting that night comes out and allows the other team to score 2 or 3 runs in the very next half inning. Like, there's no shutdown pitcher. You know, of course, tonight you got Kevin Gausman, who's pitched 7 strong, you know, and this game's flying by. They're, you know, an hour and 20 minutes into this thing, they're already in the 8th inning. I think that, you know, once you look at the Cubs as a whole, I just think the pitching problems are starting to catch up to them. I mean, the injuries have just piled up. And they just keep, I mean, you lost Jacob Webb again yesterday with the line drive off the arm. So it's going to be tough. It's going to be tough. All right. How about this one? Labor Day is the worst of the 3 summer holidays. Hot or cold?
1: Hot. And this one's, I don't think this is even debatable. I mean, it's in all the reasons that it's great, it's ushering in football season. For me, I'm a kid at heart. I'm a man child in many ways. You know, I don't have kids yet, so we can get to that part of the, you know, how that factors into the operation in just a bit. But it's sad. It's depressing. Summer's my favorite summer. Summer's my favorite season. It's my favorite part of the year. I want it to be hot all the time. And don't get me wrong, I love fall. I like when fall is here, but I never want it to actually be here because I never want summer to end. So Memorial Day is the best. It's the kickoff to summer. There's so much hope and optimism, and it's still not that hot yet. You know, it's incredible. Baseball's in full swing. And yes, football is still a long ways away from happening when we look at the sports calendar. But again, just as a normal human, put our sports fandom aside just for a second, Memorial Day is the best. 4th of July is awesome. It's the second best. And Labor Day is the worst of the 3 summer holidays. Hot.
0: I'm going to go cold on this. And here's why. Look, I'm a Marine. I love my country. I love everything about, you know, the stars and stripes and all of that. I hate the 4th of July.
1: Ooh.
0: It's become just one of those nuisance type holidays, especially here in Chicago, where we just got people blowing off fireworks until 2 o'clock in the morning from not even just on the 4th of July, but from like the 1st of July until the 30th of July. And then you've got people in August still blowing off fire. It's just, it's annoying. It hasn't been a fun holiday in a very long time. Now, it's great for baseball. It's great for the weather. It's great for having all of the other things that I love about the summer, because summer is also my favorite season. But just the holiday, the 4th of July, it drives me nuts, and I don't even go to any more fireworks celebrations. If I can see one from my house, I watch it. But once you see one set of fireworks, you've pretty much seen them all.

0: Okay, so just because 4th of July is associated with the fireworks and you hate that, that's why 4th of July is the worst.
1: Yeah, well, I mean the people too. I mean the people make it bad. You know, it's the jerks that, you know, like my neighbor down the street who wants to blow them off every year until like 3 o'clock in the morning. And then I woke up on the 5th of July and his garage was burnt down, you know, because he accidentally let one go in his garage. So,
0: oh my,
1: you know,
0: God,
1: I may have let out a ha ha as I drove by. Just saying.
0: Oh my God. Well, I mean, as long as nobody was hurt, then I guess, yeah, look, I mean, you're lighting off fireworks at 3 o'clock in the morning. I guess to a certain degree, you get what's coming to you. I don't know. That sounds mean. but what about, all right. So what about the fact that it is like, it's you're still not even midway through summer. I guess technically you are, it is the midway point of summer, but like it's the beginning of July. It's weather's usually great. I think the 4th of July barbecue is probably the best because you've gotten used to the grill a little bit, right? Memorial Day weekend, you're like dusting off all the old dusty charcoal, but you're not going to get a new propane tank. Like your propane tank is in spectacular form on the 4th of July. The grill has already been used a handful of times. You don't have to worry about it. And I don't know. Worse. Wow. You had 4th of July at the bottom of the barrel.
1: Yeah, Memorial Day is my favorite. I mean, Memorial Day is, and for me, it's not, because Memorial Day for me means different than what it means for a lot of people, right? While everybody else is celebrating and having their barbecues and everything, I'm, you know, remembering everybody that is the reason why we are able to have the day off of work and have these barbecues. You know, I have friends and I have family that I've lost. And that's what Memorial Day means to me. I do have a cookout. I have people over, and then I always have a toast to all of, you know, my fallen brothers and sisters that never made it home. So for me, that's just always the most meaningful holiday. I love it. I love having the barbecue. I love having people around. And obviously that's, you know, when we you like to call it cornhole, but that's when, you know, the season when we start throwing bags in the backyard. So I love it.
0: Okay. All right. Well, we are simpatico Memorial Day weekend, and that's good to see.
1: Absolutely. All right. Maybe we be simpatico on this next one as well. Notre Dame will win by 30 on Sunday night. Lambeau Field against Wisconsin. Pat, hot or cold?
0: Hot. Notre Dame's going to blow them out. Look, Luke Fickell's a nice coach. I don't know how much longer of a leash he'll have in Madison, but I mean, their offense was brutal last year. You know, again, routinely getting shut out or not even being able to score double digit points. I mean, the amount of times they got held under 17 points last year, Combs, it happened. Alabama, Maryland, Michigan, shut out against Iowa, shut out against Ohio State, 7 against Oregon. They only scored 13 in a win against Washington, 7 against Indiana, 7 against Minnesota. 9 times that they failed to score 17 points. 9 out of they only played 12 games. So I know that, look, they're bringing in a new quarterback, Colton Joseph. He's coming over from Old Dominion. He was the Sun Belt Offensive Player of the Year. But the Wisconsin Badgers, they are allergic to scoring points. And against this Notre Dame defense that I think is going to be elite once again, on top of that, whatever solid defense Wisconsin might have, CJ Carr is the Heisman co-favorite for a reason. I think Notre Dame is going to win by 30. I think you're looking at probably a 42-10 game, if not a larger margin of victory. Irish are going to roll at Lambeau on Sunday, and I can't wait, and I know you can't either.
1: There are two teams this weekend that I think are going to make statements and are going to just stomp their opponent and going to hold nothing back and continue to score no matter what the scoreboard says. They're going to continue to put the ball in the end zone. The first one is Alabama, who we talked about earlier, and the second one is Notre Dame. Prime time Sunday night, after getting, you know, hosed out of being a college football playoff team last year at Lambeau Field. You don't think that they're going to have the boys ready to go against Wisconsin, against a team can't? No, they're putting up 50, maybe 60 points against Wisconsin in Lambeau. They are going to win this game big, big. I think the boys are going to be ready, Pat.
0: Yep, I agree 1,000%. I think the revenge the motivation, even though Marcus Freeman might be playing it down. I think it is going to be their drug that they keep taking each and every week to make sure that they don't have that slip up, right? I mean, like years past against Marshall, against Northern Illinois. Last year, they didn't have a slip up. I mean, they lost to Miami, who went to the national championship game week one in a true road game in a driving monsoon by a field goal. And then, yeah, their defense in the early season was terrible, and they lose by 1 point at home and to Texas A&M. And that's what kept them out of the college football playoff. I don't foresee a slow start here. I don't see that Marshall or Northern Illinois type game this year. I think they are going to roll, and I think they set the tone early coming on Sunday night.
1: Yeah, I think Marcus Freeman is going to have them playing with that chip on their shoulder all year as well. I think that they're going to look to do this to every opponent that they have, ranked, not ranked. Anybody that's in their way, they are going to look to steamroll, and I think Notre Dame's just talented enough to do it. All right. Let's go here. Kids going back to school is a great thing for parents. Hot or cold?
0: Yeah, I don't have kids, but I, you know, my sister's got five animals. And I know from growing up, you know, my mom and dad, they usually were pretty happy for us to go back to school because, you know, again, we just run them ragged throughout the summer. Sleep schedules get thrown completely off. You're back on a routine. I got to imagine, Combs, for you, for all the parents out there. I know for my sister, she, as much as she loves summer, never wants it to end. Again, going back to school is, I think, a great thing for a lot of parents, even though you do got to deal with the BS, especially if you have younger kids, getting them up, getting them ready each morning, no matter what your family dynamic is like. I think I would say hot, right? That's probably a great thing for parents. Am I wrong?
1: It's a good thing for the first couple of weeks of school. And then they start coming home with all the germs and the sicknesses and everything else that they have because, I mean, that's just what kids do. They don't wash their hands. They're always, you know, passing around germs, passing around, you know, the flu, you know, all of these different sicknesses that they have. And then they bring it home and then it just runs its way through the house. So that's when it's not so good. But for the first couple of weeks, back to school is always fun for the parents because, you know, you if you're, especially if you're lucky enough to stay at home or work from home or all of that stuff, you've got a few hours of quiet before the kids come back home.
0: Okay, good. Very good. You want to get one more in here or should we take a break?
1: It's up to you. Let's do one more just because, you know, I think that this is one we could use for you because I'm interested on your take. It's not too early for a pumpkin spice latte. Hot or cold, Pat?
0: Hot. It is not too early, even though there are some places right now in the country where it is 95 degrees. The humidity is off the charts. And I actually haven't had a pumpkin spice latte yet, I would say this summer, or even now it is September 3rd. I haven't even had one. So I need to get one, but it's certainly not too early for anybody. What?
1: What do you mean you need to get one? What do you mean yet? You really are a 21-year-old woman.
0: Let me ask you a question. Let me ask you a question here, Combs. Do you like pumpkin pie?
1: No.
0: Okay. Well, you happen to be a rare specimen probably in that regard. I mean, pumpkin pie is my favorite dessert each and every Thanksgiving. And I know there's millions of people who love pumpkin pie. And for the people, the guys that turn their nose up in the air in disgust, your toxic masculinity like you, Combs, for people that do like pumpkin pie, but then won't drink pumpkin flavored latte because what? Because it's pumpkin spice? Oh, it's pumpkin spice? Oh, what a girly drink. I can't drink that stuff. If you like eating pumpkin pie, why wouldn't you love drinking pumpkin spiced lattes? They're phenomenal. They're awesome. And yes, when I do get into the spirit of fall, it is a perfect way to go with your coffee, your beverage. Where I'm drinking the butter pecan from Dunkin' all summer, I transition into the pumpkin spice once we kick off the fall season. And sometimes I have gotten pumpkin spice at the end of August. So I will be there probably next time I go to Dunkin', which is probably going to be this weekend.
1: The butter pecan latte is mine. My drink of choice is in the summertime.
0: Why is that not? Look, why is that not frowned upon?
1: Just do me a favor. Don't spill your pumpkin spice latte the next time you put your phone down to go you know, video yourself lifting again, because I don't want you to have coffee all over your phone and not be able to text or anything.

0: Not that you ever text anybody back anyway.
1: Wow. A lot of shots being thrown right now. A lot of shots being thrown. You know, look, it's one thing, too, if I recorded myself, I don't know, doing like core stuff or doing bicep curls, which would be like a douchey thing. But, you know, you like to say I'm a 21-year-old girl. Like if I was doing, I don't know, like hip thrusts, I feel like that's a woman-dominated lift. That's one thing. I was deadlifting. I was deadlifting a lot of weight, if I don't say so myself. And yeah, the most I deadlifted since college, Combs. So I was proud of myself. So you know what? Screw you. And Ian O'Connor would tell you to go screw yourself as well.
0: That's going to be the thing of our next bet. If whatever next bet we make, if you lose, you have to record yourself doing hip thrusts.
1: I've done hip thrusts before because they are essential. They are good for you, but okay.
0: Do that before or after the Kegels?
1: Why don't you shut your fat mouth? 310-840-4910. 310-840-4910. We'll take a short break. When we come back, we'll get you some scoreboard updates, and we'll start breaking down the big games of the weekend in college football, baby. He's Brad. No, he's not Brad Evans. Brad Evans is on his way to the Illinois game. That's producer Brandon Combs. I'm Pat Boyle. This is BetMGM Tonight on Westwood One Sports.
2: College football is back. The pageantry, the pride, the passion. Will Arch Manning live up to the hype? And what will Lane Kiffin's first season at LSU look like? Tons of questions with answers coming fast. Westwood One Sports.
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just switching over on my screen. The Georgia Tech Colorado game. Just watched the brilliant, electrifying career, at least in the Grand Slams. He's going to play to the end of the season, but his last major, the great electric career of Gael Monfils, come to an end. The 40-year-old Le Monf never won a Grand Slam, never been in a Grand Slam final, came close a couple of times to getting to a Grand Slam final, but one of the great showmen of the last 20 years, and if not for playing in the same era as Roger Federer, Rafa Nadal, and Novak Djokovic, who knows, maybe he would have had a couple of Grand Slam titles, but Monfils at 40 years old just did not have the endurance anymore, and playing in his final U.S. Open, goes out in straight sets to the young, fast-rising American Lerner Tien in straight sets. Monfils, though, I think he went 0-for-8 on break points. He had several chances to get back into this match and just could not convert on his break points. So Tien, the 20-year-old and the 14th seed, looking awesome. You know, talking about the American man that have a chance at the U.S. Open, Ben Shelton is at the top of that list. Taylor Fritz, who dominated today, he is in contention. Maybe Fritz has a better chance than Ben Shelton because Ben Shelton is in the same quarter as Carlos Alcaraz, and Alcaraz has looked great so far through two rounds, so I would probably pick Alcaraz to win that match if it's Carlitos versus Ben in the quarterfinals. So Fritz, by virtue of that, probably has the best chance, and again, obliterated his opponent, Mattia Bellucci, today. Literally lost two games. 6-0, 6-1, 6-1. So Fritz, who's got a pretty favorable draw, he's going to have to get past the 5 seed and the French Open finalist Flavio Caboli, who is not going to be an easy matchup. But if he is able to get past that, I like his chances of being able to get to the

0: U.S. Open final where he did get to 2 years ago and lost to Yannick Sinner. Remember, Sinner not in the tournament because of a knee injury. Welcome on back, BetMGM tonight, Westwood One Sports. I'm Pat Boyle. Phone number to join the show is 310-840-4910. That's 310-840-4910. You can call, you can text, and you can hit me up on Twitter at PatBoyle44. We're going to get to the big week one college football games this weekend in just a bit, but we've got a couple of texts to get to, and we've got some scoreboard updates to get you. First, a tweet from Alan Ellis, who just says, UMass. Damn, at PatBoyle44. And if you don't know what he's talking about, we'll get to that in just a moment. The text that we have comes from Chuck in Alabama, who says, I agree. I can't stand July 4th. Maybe as Americans, we need to get back to what it is. Independence Day. Thank you for your service. Memorial Day is for those that made the ultimate sacrifice. But, I mean, yeah, 4th of July honors the beginning of our country. I don't know if it has a military aspect to it. I don't know. Combs, what do you think? 4th of July is not necessarily a military holiday. It's just the birth of our nation. Memorial Day is recognizing those who made the ultimate sacrifice. And then obviously Veterans Day in November is the big military holiday. Would you say you feel 4th of July is like something you take in as a former Marine?
1: No, we don't take, you know, the Independence Day is the birth of our country. But I think he was just saying thank you for your service to me because I talked about being a Marine.
0: Oh, okay. Okay, gotcha. And I was going to say, wait a minute, you were a Marine, right? You weren't in the Army?
1: No, Marine.
0: Okay.
1: Army right. Stands for ain't ready to be a Marine yet.
0: Oh, shots fired. 310-840-4910. All right, so Alan Ellis tweeted in UMass, damn, because they pulverized Rutgers 37-21 in Piscataway. Not that the Scarlet Knights are expected to be a great team this year, but they got Greg Schiano, and their defense was supposed to be better than last year. Yikes. I mean, UMass literally lost every single game last year, and they had a worst 16-game FBS losing streak. The last time they had won a football game was against Wagner and Central Connecticut of the NEC in 2024. Those are FCS teams. Those are the last wins they had. Well, I guess they're technically FBS teams, but, you know, I used to call games in the NEC, and, you know, those are, those are the cupcake teams, no offense. the last wins before that in 2023 against Merrimack and Army. So, again, UMass, a 16-game losing streak, lost every single game last year. They beat Rutgers by 16 at one point. They led this game 37-14 until Rutgers scored a garbage time touchdown in the final 2 minutes. So yeah, that's a rough start to the season for Greg Schiano. They're gonna have to chop awfully hard before their next game. Elsewhere, as we get to some other college football scoreboard updates here, the big game tonight, Coach Prime, Deion Sanders in Colorado, tied with Georgia Tech right now in Atlanta. 7-7, but the Yellow Jackets just completed a huge pass down the middle. They've got first and goal, less than 4 minutes to go in the second quarter. Again, tied with the Buffaloes, 7-7. And the box score is not working on the Four Letter Network's website, so I would give you some stats, but I can't access them. Either way, Colorado, Georgia Tech, 7-7. Defensive battle, not a big surprise. The two ranked teams playing tonight, taking care of business, as expected. Missouri, they were 55-point favorites against Arkansas Pine Bluff. It's 37-0. Missouri with under 20 seconds to go in the first half, and they're in field goal range, so they could hang a 40-burger in the first half. And then the number 21-ranked Utah Utes in the post-Kyle Whittingham era. They're at home against Idaho. They lead the Vandals 10-0. Early on, Devin Dampier, 2-for-4, 21 yards and a touchdown. I think he's going to have a big season for Utah in their quest to get to the Big 12 title game. So early doors in that one, but Utah already up by double digits. And then some other games worth mentioning here. Let's see, not in the top 25, but some power conference schools to keep an eye out for. Wake Forest, I thought that might be a bit of a tricky one against Akron. They're crushing the Zips 31-3. And Minnesota's dominating Eastern Illinois 28-7. And then Brad's ILL up early 7-0 on UAB. But the Dragons are driving. They're in Illinois territory, again, midway through the first quarter. 310-840-4910. Combs, before we get to the big college football games of this weekend, let's also get some baseball scores in here, because your Cubs game, which started, what, an hour, 2 hours ago, is already over, and you could fly the W in one of the fastest games all year. What the heck happened? You blinked and you missed it.
1: Yeah, it was just a great pitching performance on both sides. From both teams, and Kevin Gausman went out and did his thing, and the bullpen actually held it down for once after I just said we didn't have anybody who can get three guys out. They had two guys come in and get three guys out, and Rolison in the ninth inning closes it out. They win 2-1 in a really, really fast game, an hour and 50 minutes for that baseball game. But yeah, it's just a pitcher's duel.
0: Who is the closer for the Cubs going into October right now?
1: I mean, you would have thought Jacob Webb. I know, look, Craig Counsell has this thing where he doesn't really have closers. He has, you know, they have to get 27 outs, so they just need guys who can get three outs at a time. He doesn't really name a closer. But it was going to be Jacob Webb. I don't know, you know, the extent of his injury from yesterday. Got hit with a line drive, had to leave the game. You look at a couple of different guys, but it might even be a guy who's not even on the roster yet coming back from injury, and that's Shelby Miller. Shelby Miller threw 98 in his rehab game the other day, not start, but he was pitching a rehab game in Iowa, threw 98. He's looking good from everything that I'm hearing. And then he also got Justin Steele.
0: This is the Shelby Miller?
1: Oh, yeah.
0: Nearly 40-year-old Shelby Miller, the former guy that was in Cy Young candidacy when he was with the Diamondbacks, or I don't know if it was St. Louis. That Shelby
1: Miller?
0: Same
1: Shelby Miller. Yep.
0: Wow. And then
1: they've also got Justin Steele, who is also on a rehab assignment right now, also in Iowa. And they're hoping that he'll be ready to go out of the bullpen. Won't be starting games, but possible out of the bullpen. So that could be two big lifts for the Cubs heading into the postseason, because you can't count on Danny Palencia to continue to throw strikes. You can't count on whether or not Jacob Webb is going to be there. Rolison's been iffy. Caleb Thielbar's been, I mean, you might as well just put me on the mound. I have about as good a chance of getting out of an inning as Caleb Thielbar does.
0: That's so good. Okay.
1: Yeah.
0: All right. I think that's a big question, because obviously I mean, the numbers prove it. I think they're the best offense in baseball. So how they can get outs in innings 7 through 9 is going to be huge in October. Mm-hmm. All right, let's get a couple quick more baseball scores here. Red Sox lead the O's 5-3 in the top of the ninth. Baltimore's playoff chances dwindling by the day. Although they have been hot, they're within arm's length right now of that final wild card spot. They are just one game back. But I shouldn't say dwindling away. I mean, they're firmly in the thick of things, but each loss is going to be critical, and they're going to need to find a way to score two runs or more in the bottom of the ninth to keep it going against the Red Sox. This game has been back and forth, and then go ahead, Combs. What were you going to say?
1: Quick nugget for that game. Adley Rutschman homered in his first at-bat. He became the first number one overall draft pick to homer against the team that drafted him.
0: Oh, that's right. Not only that, he's got two bombs tonight. He homered again in the sixth. Baltimore led this one 3-1. Then Rutschman went deep for the second time. Then Isaiah Kiner-Falefa tied it with a single. And then Nick Sogard with a two-run bomb in the eighth gave Boston the lead. So the O's bullpen not doing their job either after they got a really good pitching performance from Brandon Young. So Sox lead the O's 5-3. And the Rangers, again, still in competition for both the AL West and a wild card spot, shutting out the Rays right now 4-0. Cal Quantrill, 6 1/3 shutout with 5 strikeouts as they got after Shane McClanahan, knocked him around for 4 runs, most of those coming in the 4th and 5th innings. And then the Marlins, they're going to have to find a way to come back against the Royals. KC leads at 4-3 in the bottom of the 7th. The Fish also in contention for that final spot in the National League wild card standings. 310-840-4910. So that was a big scoreboard update for you. When we come back, we will start our breakdown of the biggest games of week one this weekend in college football. Plenty of talking points on both. We'll give you some picks coming up at the top of the hour. It'll be a season-long competition between Combs and myself. So we'll start talking about all those big games when we come back. This is BetMGM Tonight. I'm Pat Boyle. You're locked in to Westwood One Sports.
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1: Welcome on back. 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I'm Pat Boyle. Phone number to join the show, 310-840-4910. Big weekend of college football, baby. Let's get right into it here. Some of the marquee game questions. Shout out producer Brandon Combs for putting these together. First, let's begin with LSU and Clemson, which is the biggest game on Saturday in term. Well, in my opinion, it is. You know, again, that's you got a bunch of ranked teams playing some weak opponents, a lot of gigantic spreads. This is, I believe, the smallest spread. No, there's actually, so the two late games. So Sunday night, Louisville, Ole Miss is only a touchdown difference, a touchdown spread. And then SMU, Florida State is a three-point game. So in terms of Saturday, this is the smallest spread on the table. Which, be careful, it's week one college football. But Clemson taking on LSU in Baton Rouge, Tiger Stadium. LSU 10-point favorites. They're the 11th ranked team in the country. Big questions, obviously, for Lane Kiffin to answer after a very tumultuous offseason. He brings in Sam Leavitt, though, the starting quarterback who played for Arizona State and before that Michigan State. LSU's got a lot of players to restock the cupboard with, and they did a great job. Lane Kiffin did an awesome job in the transfer portal. I give him credit. He even tried to have NFL players on his roster. But how smooth will the Lane Kiffin era begin at LSU? Leaves Ole Miss in highly controversial fashion. God forbid we didn't start the transfer. And this is the NCAA's problem with the whole transfer portal. I mean, again, they're such a freaking joke. They are such a circus and such a disaster. But still, for Lane Kiffin to leave his team and say, hey, I don't believe in you guys. I don't think you can win a national championship. Otherwise, I'd probably stick around and stay. Leaves before the college football playoff starts to go to LSU so he could start recruiting, brings players, tries to bring his entire coaching staff with him. Some coaches do go with him. They leave Ole Miss in what looked like shambles. And then the Rebels get all the way to the semifinals of the college football playoff. They knock off Georgia en route. Trinidad Chambliss, you know, question marks around him. Won't he get granted a sixth year of eligibility? He does. He's their quarterback again. Pete Golding, who stepped in admirably, heroically, as the head coach. But Lane Kiffin leaves them to go to LSU. And then this summer, he's now just recently being, he's going to get sued, you know, in federal court. And he's trying to take players that got cut by NFL rosters and have them on their team. You got players that are trying to play a fifth year of eligibility and getting restraining orders. There was the Jaden Daniels number fiasco. I think they'll be able to put their distractions to the side. And Dabo Sweeney, it's been the opposite of distractions. Now, this is probably the best thing for Clemson. Nobody respects him. Nobody believes in them. They're not even ranked. Last year, they were ranked in the top five, and then they were a disaster. Dabo's still not recruiting so much from the transfer portal. He's doing a little bit more. But, you know, again, they're going with a new quarterback, Cade Klubnik, who didn't live up to his hype. And now they're going with Christopher Vezina, who was backing up Cade Klubnik the last couple of years. I think Dabo Sweeney wants this game to be a defensive battle as much as he can. But I think ultimately the talent will win out here. And I think LSU will be able to put the distractions to the side. And so I think LSU is going to win this game by at least double digits. And I don't know how the rest of the season is going to go in year one for Lane Kiffin, but for somebody as polarizing, and I'll even say it, as slimy as Lane Kiffin is, you know, his teams normally know when it's time to play football, and they can put any distractions that he brings upon himself and that roster and whatever college he is coaching, they normally put it to the side and play some good football. So he does build great teams. He's a great recruiter. You got to give him that. I think the Lane Kiffin era is going to begin with a resounding W on Saturday night. Speaking of Ole Miss, can they back up what they did last year, getting to the college football playoff, and then again doing what I don't think anybody thought they could do, get to the semifinal, put up a great showing against Miami. Pete Golden now formerly in as the head coach. Trinidad Chambliss is back. He's a Heisman candidate. Can they take apart a retooling Louisville defense at a neutral site game in Nashville? Look, I got a lot of credit. I got a lot of respect for Louisville football and their head coach, Jeff Brohm, because he has been very diligently building a really good team, a really good squad year after year. They're competitive. Lincoln Kindholz is the quarterback for Louisville this year, was the backup at Ohio State last season. I'm not all that optimistic about Louisville's defense. And I think, if anything, that's what's going to let them down this year. I do think they, you know, there's a lot of people saying they're a dark horse to win the ACC. Okay, I could see it. But last year, it was their lack of offense and the lack of a passing game that hurt them. You know, with Miller Moss struggling towards the end of the season, they lose that game in OT to Cal. They lose to Clemson. Then they get blown out by SMU. Their season fell off the tracks real quick, especially after they knocked off number two Miami on the road. So again, they got a new quarterback in Kindholz, a guy that knows Ohio State. You got to learn from Ryan Day and sit behind Julian Sain, and you know, he's been itching for a job as a starting quarterback, been itching for a chance to prove himself. He's going to get his chance. Their schedule is pretty damn easy, I got to admit. No matter how they play against Ole Miss, the game of the year for them is in 3 weeks from now when they play SMU at home. That'll probably determine if they have a shot of getting to the ACC title game. They don't have to play Miami. They don't play any other ranked teams after SMU. And so I think Louisville, again, a lot of people picking them to be a dark horse. I could see it because the schedule, the ACC schedule, is not all that strong. And the one ranked opponent that they do play, it's at home. But I think Ole Miss, again, another team, a lot of question marks. I think they'll win that game, probably by about a touchdown or more. So I know they're a touchdown favorite. So I can't wait for those games. We got a lot more to get to, though, and Combs and I will start our season-long college football picks competition when we come back. I'm Pat Boyle. This is BetMGM Tonight.
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We've moved up the dial. You can now find us on Channel 260. And as always, you can hear us on hundreds of local affiliates throughout North America. Awesome shows so far. Two great guests, Trey Wingo and Ian O'Connor, joined us earlier in the show. The New York Times, six-time New York Times bestselling author Ian O'Connor. That was a lot of fun. Same thing with Wingo. And we've talked a lot of college football, a lot of NFL, plenty of scoreboard updates on Major League Baseball, the U.S. Open, and the first night of week one of college football. So in case you missed the show, you want to weigh in on anything we've discussed. And we usually do open phone lines as well. So you want to get aboard, 310-840-4910. We will be talking a lot of college ball here this hour. So I would say if you want to call in, you got college football questions.

0: questions, you've got predictions, you've got opinions. We want to hear them. 310-840-4910. You can call, you could text 310-840-4910. You can also hit me up on Twitter at PatBoyle44. We will get to some of your phone calls because we do have some folks that want to weigh in just a bit, but it's competition time. And we'll have plenty of competitions for NFL picks and touchdown scores and whatnot every single Friday, before every Thursday night game, before every Monday night game throughout the NFL season. But to add a little spice, producer Brandon Combs and myself, we're going to go head-to-head on college football picks.
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0: Our fantasy commish says for him it's all about the friendships. 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
1: State is a 9.5-point favorite over Toledo. And look, when you look at Michigan State, you look at this team, it's a program that used to be at the top. They were a program every year that was competing for a national title, and they just have not been that in the last 20-plus years. But this Toledo team is a team that last year was one of my picks that I was my surprise pick at the beginning of the year to be in the college football playoff. They ended up going, I believe it was 9-3 or maybe it was 10-2 last year. Finished just shy of making it to the college football playoff. But I like this Toledo team a lot. I think that they can cover the 9.5, and I think that they might actually find a way to walk into Sparty and win this one outright. So I am going to take Toledo plus the 9.5.
2: Wow. Up the Rockets. Now look, they're a two-time MAC champion. Here's the thing, Combs. This is why I disagree. Jason Candle did a tremendous job coaching that team. He's now at UConn. And so they bring in a new head coach, Mike Jacobs, I believe his name is, coming over from Mercer. Mm-hmm. They lost a lot of players, and they were a really good team the last several years. They lost a lot of players. I think they had to retool most of that roster. Meanwhile, Michigan State, they have been pretty brutal for the last several years. Enter Pat Fitzgerald, who had that very controversial exit at Northwestern. Now he's taken over as the head coach of Sparty. Their quarterback's got one of the great names in all of college football, Alessio Maliviojevic. Again, was their backup last year. So again, I'm not saying Michigan State's going to be great. I think it's going to take some time for Pat Fitzgerald to build that squad and build that program back up. But I think Toledo lost a lot more, and the retooling of their roster, I think they're a bit over their heads here in terms of playing at Spartan Stadium. So I'm not saying Michigan State's going to be great, but I think they'll be good enough to win this game by double digits. I'll go Sparty to cover the 9.5. So we are head-to-head right away. All right, let's get to another big game tomorrow night at Stanford Stadium. Can the Christmas trees pull off a shocker or at least keep it close? The Fighting Andrew Lux, the Stanford Cardinal, hosting number 7 Miami, the national runners-up from a year ago at Mario Cristobal, bringing in Darian Mensah to be his quarterback. They've got Malachi Toney. They've got a great run game again this year. Stanford, they've already played a game under their belt. They nearly had Hawaii creep up on them, but they were able to hold off the Rainbow Warriors 37-27. The spread on this one, 24.5. Miami going on the road. Combs, you get the first chop at this one here. Who covers?
1: Oh, you want me to go first? I will take I'll take Miami. I like Miami minus.
2: Oh, sorry, you went, yeah. So you went first last time, so I should have went first, but
1: you're okay, fine.
2: You already gave the pick. Keep going.
1: Yeah. Yeah, I'm going to take the Hurricanes. Look, the Hurricanes are going to come out. They're going to look to show that, they haven't skipped a beat, even though, they don't have the same quarterback as last year. They don't have the same, weapons that they had last year, but they were able to retool nicely. I think that this Hurricanes team is going to be a problem, especially defensively. So I like Miami in this game. Stanford's just not that good. They're just not. Like you said, Miami nearly creeped up on, Hawaii nearly creeped up on them last week. This is a Miami team that is so much better than what the Stanford Cardinal team is right now. So I'm going to take Miami to cover this. Easy.
2: Yeah, I'm going to go Stanford. So we're head-to-head on the first two here. I'm going Stanford. Look, Hawaii scored 20 points in the fourth quarter. Was that Stanford, taking their foot off the gas, or was that them not being able to stop the throwing game once Mike Alejado and Hawaii were just forced to throw in the football over and over again? That could be a little concerning what Darian Mensah might be able to do against the Stanford secondary. But look, the Cardinals' offense looked great. Davis Warren was really good, throwing for over 300 yards. I know it's Hawaii. I know this is a massive step up and a massive golfing class, but –

0: Look, I think Miami is the favorite to win the ACC again for a reason. I think they're number seven for a reason. They've got arguably the greatest skill set position players in the country between quarterback, running back, and wide receiver. And in terms of what they're bringing back from last year, again, with Malachi Toney and then Mark Fletcher Jr. coming back, who's now in his senior season, like, their offense is going to be elite. But I think Stanford's offense can hang in this one. So again, it's in Palo Alto. They've already played a game under their belt. I think that's the reason why they keep this within 24 points. I'll take the Cardinal. Tavita Pritchard. Good teams win, but great teams cover. I think Stanford covers this game. All right, Combs, what do we got next? Because I need to go first.
1: Great teams cover, and we're going to give Stanford. All right, next we're going to go Fresno State at USC. USC is a 21.5-point favorite against the Bulldogs.
0: Yeah, I'm going to go with USC here. And look, they're giving you a lot of reasons to not pick them in on this side. Again, they were dominating San Jose State at the half, led 28-0. And then they gave up 23 points in the fourth quarter, only won the game by 16. I didn't watch it. Sure as hell wasn't watching the fourth quarter when USC was up by 20 to 30 points going into the quarter. But I have to imagine they took their foot off the gas, right? Jaden Maiava didn't even play the fourth quarter. They probably could have scored way more points. He was flawless, 25 of 29 for 286 and two touchdowns. Again, I think USC might be fraudulent later this year when they've got to play some big games. But for now, Lincoln Riley and company, Fresno State playing their first game of the season. Matt Entz, the head coach of the team, took over last year. You know, again, used to be an assistant coach for USC's defense, so he knows the program well. But I think USC at home is going to roll here again, and I don't think they'll be taking their foot off the gas this time. So I'll take the Trojans to win this one by at least three touchdowns. Give me USC.
1: Yeah, I like USC in this one as well. We're simpatico here. I like USC this year. I think that they're a team that is going to make the college football playoff. I think they're going to be the fourth or fifth team out of the Big Ten, because I think the Big Ten is going to have a lot of schools in the college football playoff. And USC, look, here's the biggest question of the night in this game. I think USC covers over or under 20,000 people that show up to watch them.
0: Yeah, look, that was
1: a question for them.
0: That was a big problem last week. They barely had anybody in those stands. And you can say, well, look, maybe a lot of kids weren't back at college yet. I don't know when the hell USC semester began, but even then, no matter when your semester begins as a big major college football powerhouse, no matter how much recent success they've had or not had, that thing should be packed, man. I mean, don't tell me about, oh, it's too hot. It's too hot in LA in August. Shut up. You know, that stadium should have been packed. So I would hope this game's what, tomorrow night as well, right? This is a Friday night game.
1: Yes.
0: So yeah, I mean, look, if you can't pack that stadium on a Friday night when everybody should be back in school, then you got some serious problems.
1: Yeah. No, absolutely.
0: Okay. All right. So we are on the same side for the first time here after three picks. Let's move on and let's go to Tuscaloosa. Here comes Kalen DeBoer and Alabama. They draw the East Carolina Pirates for the first game of their season. Bama, 28.5-point favorites. Who are you picking to cover this one?
1: I'm picking Alabama. I do think that they cover. I know it's a big spread, and I know that sometimes when I look at, you know, matchups, and if one weakness versus one strength is one way, is usually the way I lean, but that's not going to be the case here, because I know that they had to revamp their offensive line in Alabama. I know that they've got a lot of new faces there on that line in Alabama, and I know that the strength of ECU is their front seven. I mean, they allowed the fewest yards from scrimmage last year on that front seven. I think it was something like 125 yards a game or something like that. I like this team a lot. Alabama, I think that they're going to cover the spread, and I think they're going to win this one big. I think they look to put a statement out on a vastly inferior ECU team. I think they try to win by 40 or 50.
0: Yeah, this one's going to annoy me if I get it wrong, but I'm on the same side as you here as well with Alabama. Again, the fact that they've got nine SEC games, they don't have That cupcake schedule, that cupcake team, you know, in week two to play. And last year, Alabama got off to a slow start and lost to Florida State by 14 points. So I don't think there's going to be a lack of preparation here, no matter how soft the opponent looks on schedule. Keelon Russell's the big question mark this year for the Alabama offense. Redshirt freshman quarterback thrust into the spotlight. That run game was really weak last year. They better hope that guys like Daniel Hill and A.K. Deer are a lot better and that offensive line is a lot better. And look, ECU last year, they went to North Carolina State in week one, nearly sprung an upset. They played a lot of good teams tough last year in the American. They ended up going 8-4 and then won a bowl game against Pitt. So, yeah, it's a decent squad. Blake Harrell's done a hell of a job as the head coach. Their new quarterback is Mitch Griffiths, who transfers over from Wake Forest. But, again, this is going to annoy me if I'm wrong, but I just don't see Bama taking this team lightly. I picture Alabama wanting to get out of the gates hot because they go to Kentucky week two, so they want to shake that rust off quick. And I don't know if they will take their foot off the gas. So Combs, you and I aligned on this one. Hopefully, Alabama wins by 30. And when it's a 2-score game late in the fourth quarter, I'll be kicking myself.
1: Yeah, you and me both. You and me both. All right, North Texas at Indiana. Indiana, a 40.5 point favorite at home. Where are you going there?
0: I'm going to take North Texas, man. This is too many points. Too many points. Look, I know Neil Brown, after failing with West Virginia, comes here to North Texas with Eric Morris, who goes on to Oklahoma State. Did a phenomenal job the last couple of years. Look, Neil Brown, he's not a coach anymore that's going to coach in a power conference. That's probably true, but this guy that's still desperate to prove that he can hack it as a Division I college football coach. And I think, again, I'm not going to pretend like I know North Texas's roster inside and out, but from everything I've seen, did a decent job in the transfer portal, bringing over some good players. Taven Jackson, veteran quarterback, having previously played at Tennessee, Indiana, and UCF. He's been with some good programs, has made over nearly 30 starts in his life, in his career. So I think North Texas is decent enough to keep this one within 40. And with Indiana, Cignetti and the Hoosiers, like, yeah, they're going to be awesome again. But week one, new quarterback and Josh Hoover coming over from TCU, so much NFL talent they have to replace. And they could be up by 28 at half. And maybe we're hoping that they take their foot off the gas. But 40 is so big. And North Texas is not one of these cupcake schools like an Arkansas Pine Bluff or a Georgia Southern. I think the Green Machine keep this one within 40. I'll hold my nose and take North Texas.
1: Yeah, I don't know everything about their roster either, but I do know they had to revamp that offensive line through the transfer portal this offseason as well. But I still think that North Texas is good enough defensively to keep this within a 40.5 point game. So I am also going to be on North Texas. Indiana wins this one, and they probably win this one easy. 40.5 is just too much. Anything more than 35, I would have been on North Texas here. So 40.5 puts me there.
0: All right, beautiful. All right, so you and I on the same side for 3 in a row. Let's go down to Auburn, Alabama, where the Tigers are 7.5 point favorites taking on the Baylor Bears. Combs, who are you going with in this one?
1: Yeah, look, this is a game that I actually think you could take the points. I'll take Baylor plus 7.5 because I think that Baylor's got a shot to win this one outright. I really like Baylor a lot this year. They're very, very much a lot of new faces for Baylor, especially on the offensive line. Auburn's front seven, I know, is very good. You talk about DJ Lagway and all that, but there's something about this Baylor team. I like them head to toe. I like them offensively. I like them defensively, and I'm not sold on Auburn's offense or Auburn's defense, so I like Baylor in this game.
0: Yeah, they got the freeze out of Auburn. Hugh Freeze gets fired, and the Fighting Alex Galeshes changed their name from South Florida to Auburn. I think Alex Galesh did a fantastic job in the state of Florida, competing with Miami, competing with Florida State, competing with the Florida Gators, and he turned South Florida into a really respectable program. Again, he brings Byron Brown with him, who was his South Florida quarterback for the last 4 years. 28 touchdowns and 7 picks. passer rating of over 160 last year, over 3,100 passing yards. Oh, yeah, and over 1,000 rushing yards and 14 touchdowns. He is what DJ Lagway was supposed

0: to be at Florida. Mm-hmm. So now DJ Lagway is under the tutelage of Dave Aranda at Baylor. Look, I think Baylor has been a program that has underperformed for the last several years. Again, I like Dave Aranda. Nice guy. I've interviewed him before, but man, I just don't have high hopes for this team. A 5-7 finish last year, and you factor in a couple of those wins were against some of the worst teams in college football. The year before that, they had a promising season. I don't think DJ Lagway is a good quarterback, and I think Byron Brown's going to be the best quarterback in this game. I think Auburn's the better team. They're at home. I'll take them to win by at least a touchdown. Hopefully, I don't get bit by the hook here. I'll go Auburn, so you and I head-to-head on that one.
1: I like it. I like it. All right, let's go to Clemson at LSU. LSU, Lane Kiffin's first game as the head coach, minus 10.5 point favorite against Clemson, who's not ranked in the AP poll, but they are ranked number 23 in the coaches poll.
0: Yeah, I trust the AP poll more because I don't think Clemson should be ranked. And I talked about this game last segment. I'm on LSU. I don't trust the new quarterback for Clemson, Christopher Fasina. I think Dabo Sweeney might be his final year in Clemson because I don't know if they can get to 8 wins. And if they go 7-5 or worse again this season, that might be the end for him. All good things come to an end. Lane Kiffin, again, he's slimy. He's polarizing. He's easy to hate. But man, the guy knows how to build a pretty damn good college football team, even if he's trying to get guys that were cut off NFL rosters onto his team. He will stop at nothing to try to win football games. I think Sam Levitt's a decent, very, very decent quarterback that will be able to operate with a lot of weapons around him. I think LSU's defense is going to be the X factor of how good this team is this year. But, I mean, again, Lane Kiffin, reportedly, everything I've seen, he's crushed it in the transfer portal, brought in a ton of talent. So how quickly can they mesh? I think, again, a week one game at home in prime time, where the fans will be a massive, massive part of this. And I think Dabo Sweeney and Clemson, it's a school that usually gets off to slow starts. We saw what happened last year. I'll take LSU. It's double digits. Might look like an idiot in this one, but I just don't think Clemson is that good. So I'll take the Tigers of LSU. Go Tigers to win by at least 11 points.
1: Yeah, I don't think you're an idiot in this one, and I don't think it's even going to be close. I think LSU is going to run away with this game. I think LSU, when you're looking at Clemson and you look at LSU and what they are in the trenches, and then you look at Clemson, who replaced 4 starters on their offensive line, none of them coming out of the transfer portal, that's tough to do and tough to gel. I really do think that LSU defensively is going to shut Clemson down. I'm finding a hard way to see how Clemson scores a point in this game. So I like LSU big.
0: A point, not even 1 point.
1: Yeah. I'm just the game in the trenches, man. LSU is going to own the trenches defensively. It's going to make it hell. Going to make it hell for Clemson trying to move the ball at all.
0: Okay. All right, Combs, let's pause here. We got 3 games left to hit on. And they're some of the best games of the weekend. Louisville, Ole Miss, Wisconsin, Notre Dame, SMU, Florida State. Before we talk about the Louisville, Ole Miss game, I want to get the thoughts of somebody from Louisville. We go to the phone lines here, 310-840-4910. Jake is in Louisville next up on BetMGM tonight. Jake, what's going on, man?
2: Not much, guys. Just got off late shift at work and tuned in, and you were talking about my cards right as I got in the car. So it sparked my interest.
0: Yeah, what do you think? What's your thoughts on the game this weekend? How you feeling about Jeff Brohm's squad this year?
2: So what you mentioned, I kind of feel, you know, the opposite of in a different, not like I'm opposing your beliefs, just that, like, you said that the defense is something that we need to worry about, offense, something that's usually clicking. But going into this year, we plan, you know, I don't think there's anything, I'm not sharing anything with Ole Miss that they don't know here, but you know, we went out and got Lincoln for a reason, because these past few years with Jack Plummer in the first year, Tyler Shuck in the second, and then Miller Moss last year, which was,
0: Miller Moss.
2: He had his moment, but it was terrible for the most part, though, because he just wasn't making the plays and the reads that Brohm was asking for. You could watch the game and see several times just in the TV replays where he's coming off the field and Brohm's pointing and you can read the lips on what he's saying. And the man just missed some blatant reads. So this year, we brought in Lincoln to kind of add a new element to an offense that we haven't seen before. So don't be surprised if our very first offensive play against Ole Miss is a read option with Isaac Brown and Lincoln Kienholz. And with Isaac being mentioned as well, that's, you know, I have no doubt that he's going to step up and keep being himself, but he was a little injury riddled last year. So it's like, can he stay healthy? And on top of that, we do have a solid running back room behind him and Marquise Davis, transfer in from Missouri, and then Kewan Brown, who we had to plead to stay with us. But at the end of the day, the offense will look good. Trey Richardson coming in from Vandy, he owned the SEC in some type of way. Let's see if he can do it at the ACC. If all that kind of clicks and the O-line does their job, then, yeah, the offense is going to just pick up where it left off 2 years ago, not necessarily last year. But and it's also our first year with a legit tight end in Brody Foley transferring in from Tulsa. So the offense does have a lot of good signs, but in defense, you know, we return some great production in Antonio Watts, Clev Lubin, Stanquan Clark, Trayvon Holloway, and then Ben Perry, who transferred away to UCLA, returns back to us this year, and he was always a great player for us. We had some great talent in the portal as well. From Cohen Intriger out of Iowa, might be the best safety U of L fans have seen in the last decade, and over a decade even. Not even just the last decade, and over a decade. I don't think we've seen really great safety play here since Calvin Pryor, and he was drafted in the first round by the Jets in, I think, 2013 or 14, somewhere around that time. But Cohen Intriger can be that dude. Santana Wilson, cornerback from Texas, Tyler Thompson, another four-star transfer that's an edge rusher to be on the opposite side of Lubin. And on top of that, we also have two more four-star edge rushers and the Smith twins. So we've got some depth on the edge, and we're going to need that for Trinidad Chambliss. Because at the same time, I don't think, if you're Louisville and I'm the D coordinator, I'm not going to sit back and let him do his thing. But at the same time, I'm not going to have my guys just go at him all chaotically. There's a perfect level of this controlled chaos as far as attacking him, but we can't sit back and just, you know, hope that they don't get their plays done. Ultimately, I think our defense is going to come out and win the game. They have to come out and win the game for us then, just because of how unsure our offense is, if that all makes sense. Feel free to break it down however you want. I appreciate what you said about them. I have a little hope that they're going to pull the upset off. If they don't, it's not the end of the year, but they cannot drop both Ole Miss and SMU. If they do that, then the season will be over. Villanova is our weakest opponent. Yeah. Other than that, we've got a decent schedule, but yeah, nothing too fancy or too impressive. But
0: yeah, Jake, awesome stuff, man. I mean, you know the team by like the back of your hand, so that was really great to hear your thoughts. Appreciate the call, brother. Enjoy the rest of your night, and hopefully you have a great weekend. Thanks for calling. Yeah, like I said, I got a lot of respect for Jeff Braum. What he built at Purdue, you know, obviously a guy that is coming back to his alma mater here after, you know, the great career that he had at Louisville. And I think he built up a tremendous job with the Boilermakers, and he's done a solid job here in 3 years at Louisville, never losing more than four games, getting to a pretty decent bowl game every single year, 28-12 in his first three seasons. And I think what you said at the end was the best part. You know, if they lose this game, it's not the end of the world, because you got a pretty weak ACC schedule in the sense that you only got to play one ranked team. It's SMU and it's at home. You know, again, and I know last year that was a horror show what happened on the road at SMU, you know, after the season had already kind of fallen apart before that. And then you get blown out 38-6 by SMU. Again, different rosters, different team as always each year now in college football. But yeah, I you just want to feel like you're ready for SMU by the time you get there. So this is a really damn good litmus test for Louisville. You lose, it's not the end of the year, not even close, because you win the ACC title, you're going to get into the college football playoff, but that season will hinge on that September 19th game against SMU, because if they win that, again, that Louisville has earned the right to be like, oh, they're just going to run through the rest of that schedule. NC State on the road could be a landmine. Georgia Tech on the road could be a landmine. Who knows? Bill Belichick in North Carolina on the road could be a landmine. But I think if Louisville beats SMU, they're going to be in the ACC title game. I appreciate everything you said. And again, you know the team for sure, 1,000%. I just, you know, when you mentioned Shuck and how you think the offense is a question mark, but you trust Lincoln Kienholz, the new quarterback. Tyler Shuck had all the playing experience in the world, played his final year at Louisville. We saw what he just did his rookie season with the New Orleans Saints. And even then, when you had the best quarterback that you've probably had for the last several years, Louisville still only went 8-4 that year. And I know the defense has improved significantly in the last 2 years, but Lincoln Keenholz is a guy that

0: has only played basically in mop-up duty for Ohio State over the last couple of years. So that is a lot to throw on his shoulders, even though he has had all the experience of learning what a college football offense should be like. He's not a freshman, right? He is a junior, but not a whole lot of actual playing time experience. That's my biggest doubt for Louisville. But Combs and I will break down this Louisville-Ole Miss game in even more detail when we come back. We'll finish off our Against the Spread picks competition for week one when we return. Not only Louisville and Ole Miss, we'll hit on Wisconsin and Notre Dame, and then SMU and Florida State, which will wrap up the weekend. More of our picks and our competition for week one, it returns next. I'm Pat Boyle. Number to join the show, 310-840-4910. 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
9: 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I'm Pat Boyle. 310-840-4910 is the number to join the show. Any and all of your questions, thoughts, predictions for week one college football, we'll take them. You hit me up on Twitter at PatBoyle44. We will get you a scoreboard update in just a bit. But Combs and I have to finish off our week one picks competition. We're going to be doing 10 games every single Friday for the college football season. We're going to keep track of our records and we'll see who knows more college football between Combs and I. We got a couple of folks weighing in on Twitter, by the way. Alan Ellis says, thanks for the shout out. Wasn't expecting that. You're welcome, Alan. You know, you tweeted to me about UMass. That was a big shocker of the night. 30-point underdog crushing Rutgers by 16 points. That's worth the shout-out. Justin at Sprint Car Dad 2 responded to our team, our social media team, pubbing Trey Wingo and his new OG football show on his YouTube channel. And Justin at Sprint Car Dad 2 tweets in, let's go. Yeah, that was fun. Trey Wingo's awesome. Hopefully all the success for him. That's, you know, one of the, speaking of the OGs, he is one of the OGs I grew up watching SportsCenter on. So, all right, 310-840-4910. Combs, let's finish off this competition, baby. So we heard from Jake in Louisville. Big Louisville fan, knows the team like the back of his hand. I think I got to break his heart, though, because Louisville at Ole Miss on Sunday night, it's going to be, hopefully Notre Dame gets up 30 in the first half because I would love to watch this game, but I don't think I'm going multi-view on the season opener for Notre Dame at Lambeau Field. Like, I want to soak that puppy in every single bit that I can. But like I said, hopefully it is a blowout because I would love to catch as much of this game as possible. Ole Miss, 6.5-point favorites at home against Louisville, who's ranked number 24 in the country. Ole Miss is number 9. Because it's under a touchdown, I'm going with the Rebels. Give me Ole Miss. Again, this is it at Nissan Stadium in Nashville where the Titans play. So again, Ole Miss is the designated home team, but it is a neutral site game. I think they're a touchdown better, and I could see this ending as a touchdown. So I think the 6.5 is obviously the folks at BetMGM are asking you to take Ole Miss because, hey, it's under a touchdown, but I think they're a touchdown better. I got my question marks about Lincoln Kienholz. And I think Trinidad Chambliss is electric. And even though I've got my doubts about some of that defense on Ole Miss, I think week one, I think Louisville's offense might struggle to get out of the gate a little bit, might be playing catch up. It might be too little too late. I'll take Ole Miss to win it by a touchdown. So I'll take the Rebels to cover the number. Combs, what do you think?
10: Yeah, look, the caller had me convinced. The caller has me, you know, looking at Louisville and everything that they can do. Lincoln Kienholz, what can he do, you know, in Jeff Braun's system? You got me looking at, you know, Louisville's cornerback group, right? Like, you get Teyon Holloway returning. You get Bryson Scott, who they got in the transfer portal. How well do they match up with? Because we do know that Ole Miss passing game is pretty explosive. Can they slow that down? And then pair that up with Ole Miss and huge questions on the offensive line and whether or not they can block for Trinidad Chambliss consistently. That being said, I have to take Ole Miss still in this game to cover the spread. I think Ole Miss wins this game. I do think they win it by a touchdown. I don't see a route right now where I could just pick Louisville over an Ole Miss team coming off that college football playoff. We saw what they were. Granted, yes, they lose some pieces, but they still return Trinidad Chambliss. You know, and then they get Jonte Cook, the transfer as well, to bolster that wide receiver core. That passing game is going to be fun to watch. So I think Ole Miss just has too much for them. So I'm going to take Ole Miss.
9: All right. Very good. Combs, game of the weekend for us. Notre Dame, Wisconsin at Lambeau Field Sunday night. Irish 20.5 point favorites. Who are you rolling with in this one?
10: I mean, come on. Come on. Come on. Marcus Freeman, the Irish. They're going to roll on Sunday night. It's going to be fun. I will be watching this game, getting ramped up for a fantasy football league known as the Patty Boyle Fantasy Football League. Draft on Sunday night. So I will be watching this one, getting ready for that, getting prepared for that. But I just think that this game's going to be over by halftime. I think Notre Dame's going to roll them. I think they're going to look to try to score 70. I think Notre Dame's going to come out. Marcus Freeman wants to make a statement. CJ Carr wants to make a statement. He's going to want to put his stamp on the Heisman Trophy early. I think Notre Dame just destroys them at Lambeau, just destroys Wisconsin at Lambeau. So I'm going to take Notre Dame, and I will give up the points.
9: Yeah, I mean, look, here's the thing, Combs. How many points is Wisconsin scoring? Right, I mentioned last year, they scored less than 17 points in 9 of their 12 games. They got shut out back-to-back weeks. So, you know, they bring in Colton Joseph, who was, yes, he was the Sun Belt Offensive Player of the Year coming from Old Dominion. But, like, come on, man. And a dual-threat quarterback, I love that. He's a dual-threat quarterback. You know, ran for over, and he is. He ran for over 1,000 yards and 13 touchdowns. You think he's going to be having that kind of running success against Notre Dame's defense that has NFL caliber talent? You could do that against, I don't even know who the hell else is even in the Sun Belt. you could do that against Georgia Southern and James Madison and Georgia State. You ain't running with success against Notre Dame. So I'm very excited to see Colton Joseph try to scamper when he's not running for his life to begin with. I just don't see how Wisconsin gets more than 14 points on the board, if that. And so Luke Fickell better have a defensive master plan ready for CJ Carr and Notre Dame. But this is just an absolute gulf in class here. Irish, I'm surprised this isn't 24. Hell, I'm surprised this isn't almost a 4-score spread. Irish, I think, roll. Like you said, they win this by at least 30 on Sunday night. And yes, we'll be in the middle of my fantasy football league draft. So hopefully, by the time the draft kicks off, which is shortly after the game, Notre Dame will already be up by 2 scores.
10: Or more.
9: That's right.
10: All right,
9: Combs. We got one. We got one more game. Yeah, we got one more game to get to. You want me to go first on this last one?
10: Go ahead. Let's do it.
9: Okay. So SMU, Florida State, big one. Monday night. Labor Day to finish off the weekend at Doak Campbell Stadium in Tallahassee. Florida State, Mike Norvell, kind of feels like a make or break year for them. You know, last week they didn't look all that great, in my opinion, against New Mexico State. That was a game that they really kind of struggled to put the Aggies away, or whatever the hell New Mexico State's mascot is. I just don't think this is a good team. I put them in the same bucket as Clemson. I know they had the big win against Alabama last year, so you could say they're capable of pulling off an upset, especially at home again against an SMU team. But Ashton Daniels struggled big time last week. I don't think they're going to have nearly as much success running the football against an SMU defense as they did against New Mexico State. I think the Mustangs are a really, really good, well-coached team. They've got a senior quarterback in Kevin Jennings who had a hell of a season last year, throwing for over 3,600 yards and 26 touchdowns. You know, again, this is he's the opposite of dual threat quarterback. This guy is a pocket passer, and I think he's going to pick apart this Florida State defense that gave up nearly 300 passing yards last week, again, against New Mexico State. So, yes, the crowd should be a big, big factor for Florida State, but I think Rhett Lashley, who I got a lot of respect for as a head coach, I think the Mustangs take care of business. It's at 3.5, so you got to win it by more than a field goal, but I think they'll end up winning this one by at least a touchdown. Give me the Ponies of SMU.
10: Yeah, I'm going to go with Florida State here. Florida State at home. Look, Ashton Daniels, they need to be protected better, especially against SMU. Their line had trouble communicating last week against New Mexico State. There were some definite issues for Florida State, but I think they correct that against SMU. And I don't know that they win this game outright, but I do think at home, at Doak, I do think that they're able to find a way to keep this, to keep this game close. I think Florida State and Novell, I think they find a way to go ahead and cover this spread.
9: Do they win it, though? That's the thing. Is it going to be a field goal game, or do you think they win it?
10: I think that they lose by two. I'm going to say they lose by two.
9: Wow. Okay. All right. So there you go. Week one, 10 picks every single week. Me and Combs head-to-head. We'll see who's got superior college ball knowledge at the end of the season. We are heads up on 4 of the 10 games. Combs is going with Toledo. I'm going Michigan State. That one, 9.5 points. I'm going Stanford to cover 24.5 against Miami. Combs going with the Hurricanes. We are head-to-head on Auburn and Baylor. I'm going with the Tigers to win by at least 8 points. Combs is going with the Baylor Bears. And then SMU, Florida State, we are on opposite sides of. So we'll recap the picks on Tuesday when I'm back on the show, Combs. But it's going to be fun, man. I mean, we're literally back. I know we had college football last weekend, but we've got all the top teams in the country playing this weekend. You got 5 straight days of college football. And then we only have to go Tuesday, where there will be a day with no football, because then we have Seahawks, Patriots Wednesday, Rams, Niners Thursday, more college football. I mean, it's amazing. It's absolutely incredible. So we are so freaking back. We'll finish up the show when we come back. Also, with your phone calls and your texts at 310-840-4910. One final scoreboard update. Coming down to the wire between Georgia Tech and Colorado. Does Coach Prime have a big W in his back pocket on the road? We'll find out when we return. I'm Pat Boyle. That's producer Brandon Combs. 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
11: 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The pageantry, the pride, the passion. Will Arch Manning live up to the hype? And what will Lane Kiffin's first season at LSU look like? Tons of questions with answers coming fast. 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
1: 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Last chance to get aboard. You can hit me up on Twitter or on Instagram at PatBoyle44. Again, I'll be off tomorrow for the Labor Day weekend. I'll be off on Monday for Labor Day as well. So I know Brad and PJ Glasser. I know those guys will hold it down tomorrow. Combs, you'll be in. It'll be a fun Friday show for you guys. Monday, Combs, you're working. That'll be fun to react to all the college football. I'll be back on Tuesday. Cannot wait. We'll have a whole weekend of college football to react to and basically sprinting right into Patriots, Seahawks, Rams, Niners, week one of the NFL. Holy smokes. I mean, it is the best time of the year. Best time of the year for us in the sports talk radio industry, because this is like literally Christmas for 4 months now. 310-840-4910. Josh Graham, Westwood One Sports Nights coming up at the top of the hour. Make sure you keep it tuned in there. He'll have all your immediate post-game reaction, thoughts, and analysis to this Georgia Tech and Colorado game, which is going to be coming down to the wire here. Last scoreboard update for you. Under 2 minutes to go in the third quarter, Georgia Tech clinging to a 10-7 lead against Deion Sanders and the Buffs. This game has been close. It has not been pretty. It's been a defensive slugfest. Honestly, I was stunned that this total was in the 50s. Don't know how, because I didn't think either of these offenses were going to do much. And sure enough, that's how it's played out. But the game is up for grabs here going into the fourth quarter. Again, Georgia Tech up by 3 heading towards the fourth quarter. Some other final scores here. Let me get you some tennis real quick. U.S. Open, again, told you Gael Monfils, his career came to an end, or his Grand Slam career came to an end at the hands of Leonard Tien. Right now, the number one seed on the men's side, Sasha Zverev, had to finish at 2 o'clock in the morning the other night in a 5-setter. He's up on Quentin Halys, big serving Frenchman right now, 6-4, and they are on serve in the second. American men had a pretty damn good day today. Michael Zhang, 2-time college champion, he's through to the next round. Let's see, Zach's fight, it did lose. Taylor Fritz dominated. So all but one American man moved on in their matches today. Tomorrow, big, big day. Tommy Paul takes on Sasha Bublik, Alex Mickelson in action, and then Ben Shelton and Francis Tiafoe in prime time. All right, that'll do it. I'll see you guys back on Tuesday. PJ and Brad are going to do a great job tomorrow. Shout out producer Brandon Combs. Shout out to Max Sheedy, who filled in for Monty tonight. Shout out to Monty, because his guy got another hit and let's go streaking. Shout out to my co-host Brad Evans and everybody else that works on the show. Chloe Pratt, I'm Pat Boyle. I'll see you guys Tuesday. This is BetMGM Tonight.
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1: Week one is officially underway in college football. Points have come at a premium inside Bobby Dodd. Georgia Tech, narrow 10-7 lead over Coach Prime's Buffs. Early fourth quarter. We'll certainly keep you posted on that one. But let's start by turning back the clock, why don't we? It's early April, and it's 2 o'clock in the morning in downtown Indianapolis. About 3 hours before, Michigan had won the national championship in basketball. There's still confetti on the court out at Lucas Oil Stadium. This is the time where a handful of national college media types, they're turning in. And for many of them, their so longs to each other sounded something like this. We'll see you in Baton Rouge, first weekend of September. See you in Baton Rouge. See you at LSU. We all knew then that Clemson-LSU would be the main event of week one. And now we're on the doorstep. And on the doorstep, nothing feels close to the hype. Week one of college football. Than what we're going to see inside Death Valley at around 7 o'clock, 7:30 Eastern time Saturday night. It's the rare instance where the spicy side stories are actually more interesting than the game itself. This game features a double-digit point spread. And by the way, those spicy side stories, they just get spicier and spicier by the day. At the start of the week, the knives were out for Lane Kiffin. Another Vanity Fair story drops that's documenting Lane's interest, shall we say, in SEC co-ed sorority types at some of the establishments in Tuscaloosa and in Oxford, that's putting it lightly. And then Dabo Swinney steps to the lectern, and he was sitting fastball when he was asked about Lane taking in NFL camp players. Here's how that sounded.
2: I actually got to go watch practice early June for the Browns, so I'm probably going to get turned in for tampering. I don't know. That's where we are. I don't blame the kids and people trying to take advantage of the system. I just think it's embarrassing where we are with college football. And we've been there for a while, so it didn't. I just keep my energy, my focus on, and my energy on the things that I control and the things that matter, and that's these kids here and our team. But, you know, all that outside stuff, I mean, we just kind of, no pun intended, we just stay in our lane, you know, here at Clemson.
1: Oh. Think absolutely pun intended. Think that's the definition of pun intended, Dabo. But it got even crazier today. So that's the start of the week. It got even crazier today. The SEC filed.
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1: Talking about some of the culture surrounding Oxford and Ole Miss. There was the DJ Pickett, Jaden Daniels situation. And let's not forget, LSU also has controversies left and right with Will Wade, Kim Mulkey. They just don't care down there in Baton Rouge about such things. But getting to the actual football game, this is the piece that's getting lost amid all the conversation, amid all the hubbub. The one thing that is guaranteed when Clemson faces LSU, overreaction, dramatic overreaction in the aftermath. This is guaranteed. If LSU wins and looks strong, oh, it's the death of college football. It's that nonsense that we're seeing a ton tonight. Look at the payroll. There are no guardrails, yada, yada. If Lane Kiffin loses his LSU debut in Baton Rouge at night as a double-digit favorite, we talk about the knives being out earlier this week. The pitchforks might be out after one game among LSU fans, especially considering how he exited Oxford, Ole Miss last season. If Clemson loses the game, the SEC media mafia is going to have the chopper loaded for Dabo Swinney. Pow! There's a large faction of the college football, let's say, ecosystem that seems invested in Dabo's downfall. Getting to the X's and O's. This game is going to be decided by whichever offensive line performs better. So if you're wondering what's most important with the football game, the two best units in this matchup are LSU's front seven and Clemson's front seven. While the Tigers added a potential top 10 pick and Jordan Seaton from Colorado playing left tackle over there, the O-line's still a question mark with the Tigers, as is Sam Levitt's health coming off of injury. There is a case for the Clemson offense. Nobody has a book on Chris Fazina, who was named the starter this week, and that's by design. And bringing Chad Morris back, we kind of don't know what the look is going to be. Is it going to be more heavy run than what we saw with Garrett Riley the last few years? Also, the Tigers, this is the best group of receivers that they've had in a long time. Honestly, this game could look a lot like the game we saw when these teams met at the other Death Valley in South Carolina. LSU won the game like it is favored to do this weekend, but it was a 17-10 rock fight. And there is a chance that that's on the board when LSU meets Clemson Saturday night this week. But overreaction's guaranteed, and what's also a guarantee, this is the main event of the week, the main event week one of college football. Denton Day is the producer of this program. We've got Oliver Popular taking your phone calls at 310-840-4910 if you want in. And tonight is the night that we start handing out picks for the NFL season. We're less than a week away from the Seahawks and Patriots kicking it off. So it's time for us to hand out predictions. And we're asking you tonight, even in the chat, if you're chiming in on YouTube at Westwood One Sports Night there or on X at the Westwood One page or at Josh Graham Show, send us in your boldest predictions regarding the NFC. The NFC, give us your boldest prediction. We'll do the AFC tomorrow. Your boldest NFC predictions at 310-840-4910. And let's start by talking about the team that is the most hyped going into this NFL season. A lot of folks have already written off every other team not

0: named the LA Rams to get to the Super Bowl out of the NFC. Heck, some say just give them the trophy now after at the start of the week Aaron Donald announced his return. But certainly the Super Bowl is not a lock. And neither is the NFC. And tonight, this might be considered a bold take, we're saying the Rams aren't even a lock to win their division, the NFC West. There's this idea that LA doesn't have any flaws. And frankly, it's absurd. Matthew Stafford is 39. He has a checkered injury history. If he goes down, they don't have a solid veteran backup to do, say, what Nick Foles did with that loaded Eagles roster in 2017. Stetson Bennett isn't that. Ty Simpson is a rookie. A quarterback's best friends generally are a strong offensive line and great skill weapons. But the LA O-line, it's sketchy. That is a question mark. The top skill guys, Puka Nacua, he's had his fair share of problems this offseason. You can call him a head case and people would probably nod along. And Davante Adams turns 34 this year. Are we sure, with absolute certainty, that that side of the ball is going to hold its end of the bargain? Yeah, the defense looks incredible. But let's not forget about the offensive questions. And this is the piece that people will mock you if you bring up. Special teams. They might have the worst specialists in the league. You can look at the LA Rams going back to like Roman times, talking about Troy and talking about Achilles. And we know the story of Achilles. You are dipped in the water that makes you invincible except for his what? His heel that were exposed because that's what his mom held him by when dipping him into the water. Well, what if that Achilles heel happens to be the Rams special teams? That they're locked in a close game when it matters most, and you're having to lean on 6 foot, 245-pound thicker kicker Harrison Mevis, or the pride of Wingate University, Ethan Evans, punting for you. Not great. Not great. Focusing on the Rams competition. Both the Seahawks and the 49ers, they could absolutely win this division. Are we forgetting how good Seattle was last year? You know, the champions. Sam Darnold had a mediocre season. He led the NFL in picks. And they still went 14-3 and won the Super Bowl. They won it in a rout. The Patriots weren't close. So while they lost some guys, they kind of were way ahead of the pack. Meanwhile, the San Francisco 49ers, they might be the most underrated team in the league. They went 12-5 without Nick Bosa and Fred Warner. They won a playoff game without George Kittle either. All those guys are back, which means you have to think they're going to win more games. Like, imagine if they had that Dejon Love guy on their team, running routes in the sand at receiver. It would honestly be surprising if three teams in this division weren't making the playoffs. It would be surprising to see one of these teams probably get the bye in the NFC because of how they're going to beat each other up. But here's the other certainty from the NFC West, if we're going to go division by division tonight. The Arizona Cardinals are going to finish last. While there's a question of who's going to finish first between those three teams, and we could debate that, the Cardinals are going to finish last, and they might be the worst team in the NFL. Because before you even get off the bus, before you even focus on the roster and the coaching staff, there's no hope for them winning this year. Not in this division, not with a bad GM, Imani Azenfort, not with a cheap ownership, the Bidwells. Then you get to the coach, and then you get to the quarterback, and it's a rookie head coach and Mike LaFleur, and it's Jacoby Brissett, who's backed up by Gardner Minshew and Carson Beck. By mid-November, they're going to be in full tank mode, and that's probably going to be a story this year when you have a generational college class expected to come next year. 18-game, 18-week schedule, you're probably going to have more teams tanking than usual, and the Arizona Cardinals are a prime candidate for that. So we are asking the question tonight. What is your boldest prediction regarding the NFC specifically. That's what we're asking tonight. 310-840-4910 if you want in on the program. And we'll be getting to your comments tonight on our YouTube channel, Westwood One Sports Night. Be sure to chime in there. It's where you can watch the show in addition to listening to it. Also, we've got the podcast feeds at Westwood One Sports Night as well, if you prefer the audio version of things, Apple Podcasts and Spotify. However, and wherever you're listening or watching, greatly appreciate that. B-Dot, a guest on the program, a lot of college football that we're going to get to, in addition to your bold predictions for the NFC at 310-840-4910. On night one of week one, we might have already seen the biggest upset in college football this year. And that's next on Westwood One Sports Night. The wait is over, football is here, and so is DraftKings. 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
9: What is your boldest prediction regarding the NFC specifically? That's a question we're asking tonight. Westwood One Sports Night. 310-840-4910 if you'd like to chime in. And answering that question, Pine Needle writes in, the Giants win their division. The Niners win rather than the LA Rams. Bucks win the NFC South. Minnesota wins the NFC North. Those are my bold predictions. Those are pretty bold. 310-840-4910 if you want in on the show. Before we get to another division, perhaps another team from Louisiana that we need to talk about, the upset of the weekend might also be the upset of the year in college football, and it's night one of week one. How is that possible? UMass Rutgers, come on down. UMass entered tonight a 29.5 point underdog at Rutgers. As a program, UMass entered tonight losers of 16 straight games. Last year, dead last in the nation out of 130 FBS teams. Offensively, they averaged just under four yards per play. Despite this, UMass didn't just win tonight. They dominated Rutgers. They were leading by multiple scores in the fourth quarter, and courtesy of our Westwood One teammate, Jason Horowitz, here the Minutemen were closing the deal in the red zone.
4: Gammons through the hole, and that's going to do it. It opened wide. A touchdown for Curtis Gammons, the fourth, and UMass is going to head back to its home state with one of its largest wins in school history.
9: The final score, UMass 37, Rutgers 21, a 29.5 point underdog, won by 16 points. This is obviously a tough look for Rutgers. It's a tough look for the Big Ten. The Big Ten just won the last three national championships, yet none of their preseason ranked teams, all eight of them, could bother to play a warm body, smallest spread being 24.5 points, and then Rutgers is favored by 29.5, pays UMass $1.5 million to beat them on their field at Piscataway by 16 points. We might not see an upset all season long as big as what the Minutemen of UMass just did tonight against Rutgers. While everybody seems to want to talk about one particular team in Louisiana, the one that's led by Lane Kiffin that wears purple and yellow, we need to talk about another team from that state. Every year, there is the worst to first team in the NFL. This year, it's going to be the New Orleans Saints that go from finishing last in the NFC South to winning the division in 2026. And yes, you can count on there being at least one worst to first team. The current alignment we have in the league of 8 4-team divisions started way back in 2002. Since then, we've seen 27 last-place teams finish first the following years. So on average, you have more times than not it happens than you've had seasons. If we're being specific, there are times it's happened multiple times in a year. 20 of the 24 seasons of this format, we've seen it happen. So you should bet somewhere there's going to be a team that finished last in their division a year ago that's going to win their division in 2026. This was the story of the 2025 New England Patriots. They went from consecutive 4-13 seasons to 14-3 in Mike Vrabel's first year and, of course, appeared in Super Bowl 60. And there's a reason that this occurrence is common. You get, when you finish last in your division, you obviously get better draft position. You get a last place schedule. New England obviously benefited from having a pretty fortunate schedule last year. That was well documented. This happens for teams that finish last. So it's not random. It's not, whoa, how's this possible? It's something that you should expect to happen. It's almost by design in the NFL. So why the New Orleans Saints? If 8 or 9 wins is all it's going to take to win the NFC South, well, the Saints' schedule provides the best path to getting there. According to Warren Sharp's projections, New Orleans has the third easiest schedule in the league. And by the way, his projections, they're not based on last year's win totals. They're based on Vegas win totals because they seem to know something. That's why they got those big buildings out west. Rest disparity, that's something he focuses a lot on. That type of stuff. If New Orleans can steal one of their first two games on the road, it's not easy, but if they can steal one of the first two games that they play away from the Dome, at the Ravens or at the Lions, you might be talking about a 5-1 start to the season for New Orleans. Because after those consecutive road dates, they have home games against the Raiders, the Falcons, and the Vikings, then they go on the road to face the Giants. You might be looking at 5-1 right down the barrel. They also get Arizona this year, at home. They get Cleveland at home. Of course, they get six games against the NFC South. So that's a benefit as well for a team trying to win that division. Focusing squarely on their competition within the division, there are several reasons to like New Orleans better than the alternatives that are out there. While the Saints have the third easiest schedule, the reigning NFC South champion Carolina Panthers have the third most difficult slate. They've also had significant injuries on both the offensive and defensive lines. Taylor Moten at right tackle is going to start the season on IR. Don't know when they're going to have him. Ikem Ekwonu had a really bad injury, maybe a season-ending deal that he sustained in the playoff loss to the LA Rams way back in January. So they had to bring in Rashid Walker in free agency. That's a good add. Had to draft Monroe Freeling in the first round out of Georgia. Good that you have that depth. But there are some real questions on that offensive line. The defensively, you lost Nick Scorton, one of the edge rushers that you were going to trust. First practice, you lose him to an ACL tear. Now, the Saints have had some injuries as well. We don't know when Jordan Tyson is going to debut, the top 10 pick. They've had some stuff off on their offensive line as well. But it's been worse. Carolina, more difficult schedule and dealing with some injuries. And speaking of losing players, the Atlanta Falcons, well, they know that feeling too well. James Pierce Jr., their best edge rusher, suspended for the first 8 games for, shall we say, reasons. Fellow edge, Jaylen Walker. Remember, Atlanta picked not one, but 2 edge rushers in the first round of last year's draft. So they feel that they're secure at that position because of those picks. James Pierce Jr. suspended for the first 8 games. Jaylen Walker out for the year with an ACL injury. Oh, and we didn't even talk about the quarterback. Tyler Shuck, he had his moments. Who do you feel better about? Tyler Shuck with Kellen Moore helping him along? Or Michael Penix Jr. / Tua Tagovailoa? You want to talk about injuries again? Michael Penix Jr. has been out the entire offseason. But then you might say, well, Josh, what about the Tampa Bay Buccaneers? Okay. That looks like a team that's in transition. 5 OCs in 5 years for Baker Mayfield. His future uncertain. Couldn't get that contract hammered out. You let Mike Evans walk. You were one of the younger teams in the league. You look at the best players on this team. Other than Vita Vea and Baker, it's the young guys. You're talking about Abuka at receiver. You're talking about namely, it is the skill guys, but even Tristan Wirfs is, I believe, 26, no older than 27 years old. In the running, you have Bucky Irving in the backfield. Is he even 25? No, he's 24 years old. So this just seems like a team that's on 2 different timelines right now. They didn't finish strong. Todd Bowles is calling the defense this year. That's going to be interesting. That's generally a sign of desperation, and they've had a lot of turnover there. Meanwhile, the Saints, it's year 2. That could be a jump year for some teams. They won 6 games last year. What makes you think it's going to be worse when you got Kellen Moore in a last-place schedule? You got continuity. And you've got Brandon Staley as your defensive coordinator. Not a great head coach, but a really good coordinator. Travis Etienne that you bring in to go along with Alvin Kamara. And yes, you paid Chris Olave, and they like their weapons. There's just a lot there with the Saints, and you tell me a better last to first scenario when there is one almost every NFL season than the New Orleans Saints going from worst to first in 2026. We'll listen on that front, but that's what we're pointing to that we like. Focusing on some live action out at Bobby Dodd. Georgia Tech forced to settle for a field goal in the red zone. No more timeouts for Colorado. The Jackets hit a field goal to make it 13-7. That means the young former 5-star quarterback Julian Lewis has to drive the team 70-plus yards, score a touchdown with no timeouts in order to beat Georgia Tech on the road. Night 1 of week 1 for the college football season. We will tell you if they're able to do so in just a few moments. Also coming up, in addition to your submissions for the boldest predictions you might have regarding the NFC this year, that's what we're doing tonight, 310-840-4910, we saw the very, very rare instance where an opposing player got a standing ovation from the home crowds. Keep it here on Westwood One Sports Night.
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1: Wow. Let's talk about it. Touchdown, Colorado Buffaloes. Touchdown, Colorado Buffaloes. 37 seconds left to go. And Julian Lewis just led a picturesque two-minute drill to give Deion Sanders, in his return to the ATL, a one-point lead in sold-out Bobby Dodd Stadium. The former five-star recruit, with no timeouts, just drove the length of the field, and with 37 seconds remaining, Colorado leads. And Lewis threaded over a linebacker going right up the seam on a wheel route. The go-ahead touchdown pass. Now, the game's not over. Still 37 seconds left. That's an eternity in college football with the clock stopping on first downs, and Georgia Tech has timeouts remaining and only needs a field goal. But earlier in the fourth quarter, Georgia Tech had a field goal blocked. Something to keep an eye on. And we certainly will keep you posted on that as the final seconds tick off. But let's get to your phones. 310, or get to your calls. 310-840-4910. We're asking what your boldest NFC predictions are going into 2026. One of my boldest predictions is that the Saints are going to be the worst to first team in the NFL this year. David's in Louisiana. David, are you with me on this? Are you more interested in the Saints or the other football team in Louisiana that's garnering a lot of attention this week?
2: I'll stay away from the legal stuff. So I'll stick with the Saints. And I like your bold prediction, and I'm going to give you some more ammunition for your prediction.
1: Please.
2: So look at the offensive line. Eric McCoy got hurt. He's arguably an all-pro center that didn't play last year. You have a solid left tackle. And
1: you
2: Kelvin
1: lose
2: Radins,
1: though. You drafted. Lose Radins. That's a tough one.
2: Yeah. Well, then you got Fuaga at right tackle. We got David Edwards from Buffalo at left guard. You got Cesar Ruiz, probably your weakest link on the offensive line. But you got Juwan Johnson at tight end. By the way, he was...
1: Okay, we don't need to go through the entire depth chart. We know they have players at every single position. Every team does. But what's the case here for the Saints?
2: So I agree with you. I think, strength of schedule. I think even if you split your NFC South opponents, and I'm in total agreement with you. I think most Saints fans are in agreement, and I think the coaching staff is too. If you go 1-1 in your first two games on the road at Detroit and Baltimore, I don't see any reason why we're going to be 4-2 or 5-1 after six games with that.

0: you up quite nicely going down the home stretch.
1: Who dat? That's all I got to say.
0: Who dat?
1: Appreciate the call. Yep. Who dat? Who dat? Give me some of that delicious food out in the bayou. Let's go to Fat Tuesdays on Bourbon Street. Let's make it happen. Got a feeling that Johnny in Atlanta is not going to agree with all that we're talking about here, but I could be wrong. Johnny, what's your NFC prediction?
2: What's going on, ground? Hey, I do not agree with you. But, hey, my boldest, I got three boldest predictions. The first one, Tua, Offensive Player of the Year.
1: Based on what?
2: Hey, I'm just saying, it's my bold prediction. Hey,
1: I got it. Yeah, it's bold.
2: My second one is Zachariah Branch, Offensive Player of the Year. And my last one is my Falcons.
1: Tua was the Offensive Player of the Year.
2: No, I said Rookie of the Year. Rookie Offensive Player of the Year.
1: Oh, got it.
2: Exactly, yeah. And my last one is my Atlanta Falcons winning NFC South. And then my last thing is, I want to talk about the Georgia Tech Colorado real quick.
1: Oh, well, lining up for a game-winning kick right now. I mean, there's not a lot to say at the moment. There's a kick about to be attempted to win the game right now.
2: If Lewis come back and win this at home because he's from Carrollton, Georgia, over Georgia Tech, it's going to be a problem. It's going to be a problem. But, right. Hey, those three are my broadest prediction. One of them will come true. One of them going to come true.
1: All right,
2: have a nice
1: day. I bet you it's the Zachariah Branch one between those three. If one and was to come true. Got to set this whole thing up here. Westwood One Sports Night. Drama in the ATL. Deion Sanders, one of the most popular Atlanta athletes of all time. Crucial year as a head coach of the Buffaloes. Julian Lewis leading a go-ahead touchdown drive with 37 seconds left. But a huge chunk play sets up a 45-yard field goal from the left hash. The ball is up, and it's blocked! Colorado blocks another Georgia Tech field goal. The Buffaloes go into Bobby Dodd. Deion Sanders goes back to Atlanta. Gets a 14-13 win. College football is back. Gotta love it. Nothing like it. You can keep all your talk about court cases and lawsuits and all that junk. If you want to talk about it, fine. That's not what we're doing here. You can go to any other show. They'll be talking about how the sky is falling and, oh my God, college sports is over. No, it ain't. Been around 150 years, and we've watched games like this, and they're awesome. Nothing like it. Night one of college football, and you have a 29.5-point favorite go down by 16 points, and you have Colorado led by Deion Sanders, go-ahead touchdown in the final minute, and a block field goal, two block field goals to clinch a win tonight in Atlanta. College football wins. College football just delivers every single time. Outstanding. It's outstanding stuff. If you're watching on YouTube or on X, at Josh Graham Show, at Westwood One Sports, a page that has more than 20,000 followers and growing, the YouTube channel quickly growing as well. It's how you can watch us in addition to listening to us. You'll see I've got a Baltimore Orioles jersey on. Specifically, it's a number 35. It's an Adley Rutschman jersey. Tonight, the big story in Major League Baseball was the return of Adley Rutschman to Baltimore. He was once deemed the savior of the franchise, former number one overall pick. He was the most notable player traded at the deadline. But ever since Adley Rutschman signed or was traded to Boston, he's largely struggled. In fact, Adley Rutschman, who's now been with the Red Sox for a month, has not homered as a member of the Boston Red Sox? Well, past tense, had not homered. He steps to the plate for the first time at Camden Yards and gets a standing ovation, as he should. He didn't want to be traded. He's beloved in Baltimore. I'm still rocking the number 35, and I'm not one of those that burns the jersey. I love the player, still do. His first at-bat in Baltimore, he did this.
3: 1-1 from Young, and Rutschman sends this one to deep right field, and his return, he goes deep. His 38th career home run at Camden Yards, his first as a member of the Boston Red Sox.
1: Already there, that storybook stuff. And the Baltimore fans standing and cheering as he does it. How rare is that? Visiting fans standing and applauding the opposing player for a division rival for homering. And again, he's been on the Red Sox for a month now. Had not homered. Homers in his first at bat. What if I told you, to quote another noteworthy Baltimore sports figure, I said we ain't done yet. Here was Adley Rutschman later in the game stepping to the plate.
4: For a month.
3: Oh, this one is drilled by Rutschman. His second home run tonight. Welcome back to Baltimore, Adley Rutschman.
1: The man homered twice. 1 month as a Red Sox, zero homers. One night back in Baltimore, two bombs. And the Red Sox beat the Orioles 6-5. The Orioles that started the week a half game back of the final wild card spot lose 2 out of 3 against the dreadful Colorado Rockies, and then tonight lose to the Boston Red Sox. But cheers to Adley Rutschman. Cheers to a player that is beloved, even though he now plays for the other team.
5: Is it salt on the wound that he'd had in Homer, and then he walks back into the place he once called home? It's like, oh, this is familiar. Let me go deep twice.
1: honestly, I didn't feel bad about it at all. It's not salt in the wound because you kind of feel like, you know, he didn't want to go and you like the player. So you're actually happy for that guy. You know what it's like? I grew up a Carolina Panthers fan. And in 2014, I think 2014 was the first year that Steve Smith, after he was cut, played for the Baltimore Ravens. And he was going up against the Panthers. And I went to the game in Baltimore. Steve Smith had not one but two touchdowns in the game. And all the Panther fans were like, yeah, if anybody was going to beat us, we're glad it's Smitty. It's a weird sentiment because you would think it's salt in the wound, but actually it's you like the player and you're happy that they were able to have that type of night, stick it to your team. That's a strange thing. Like, you love the player, so you're like, you know that meant a lot to them and you're happy for them to do that, even if it comes to at the expense of your team.
5: So what is this? It does make sense. If you like the player, even someone you don't like and they do that, you're not as thrilled. But I feel like this now is going to start a massive heater for him, right? You get the first two homers out of the way. It took a while. You get the first two out of the way, and now the bat's going to be on fire.
1: Oh, yeah, that's exactly what's probably going to happen. Which, by the way, it's why I originally was set to be off this weekend. Because of how bad the week one slate is in college football, largely. And it's the weekend before the NFL starts, where we stay pretty busy here at Westwood One. And I was going to go watch the Orioles face the Red Sox on Sunday, and then watch them face the Guardians on Monday. But no, trip not going anymore. College football is taking priority. The Orioles When they sold at the deadline, that's when we decided to deviate. And usually it's an annual trip that we make. So that's not going to happen, and we'll see if we get baseball next year, whether or not it'll happen. By the way, do want to encourage folks, because imagine... Well, actually, real quick, let's go to Myron, who's in Dallas. Myron, I've got about 30 seconds, but I want to get to your bold prediction. Deliver it in as quick a amount of time as you can.
4: All right. Cowboys winning the NFC East, making it to the NFC Championship. Dak Prescott getting Offensive Player of the Year with that offense, and Caleb Downs being Rookie Defense of the Year. That's all I got for you.
1: I love it, Myron. I really do, and I'm not pandering. What if I said, Myron, that take isn't bold enough when it comes to the Dallas Cowboys? We asked you what your hottest take regarding the NFC is this season. You're probably not going to be able to top the boldness of my pick. And we'll tell you what that is next on Westwood One Sports Night.
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for the NFL. We're less than a week away from the NFL season starting, so what we're asking you, what is your boldest prediction for the NFC specifically? We'll get to the AFC tomorrow. 310-840-4910 if you want in. Colorado blocks a field goal at the horn against Georgia Tech tonight. They had a go-ahead touchdown in the final minute. Picture-perfect two-minute drive led by the former five-star who's from Georgia, Julian Lewis. 14-13 Colorado the final. We'll get to the college football in a bit. What are your boldest NFC predictions? 310-840-4910 if you want in. This is what we have. 2026 has been the year of the impossible in American sports. The Indiana Hoosiers won the national championship. One of the craziest stories we've ever seen in college sports. The Big Ten, in more than a quarter century, had not won a basketball championship in either men's or women's basketball. They win both the women's and men's championship on back-to-back nights. Sam Darnold is your NFL champion quarterback winning the Super Bowl in a rout. And does it get any more unlikely than the New York Knicks winning their first championship in 53 long years as they did against the San Antonio Spurs? With all of that being the backdrop, why not the Dallas Cowboys to end their droughts of appearing in the Super Bowl in 2026? The Dallas Cowboys are our official pick to win the NFC and to win Super Bowl 61. The Dallas Cowboys. Well, actually, let's just start with winning the NFC. The Dallas Cowboys win the NFC. Let's start with why it won't be the LA Rams.

0: are the trendy team, obviously. The concept of Super Bowl or bust, it just doesn't work in the NFL. This is why the 2023 Kansas City Chiefs are the only preseason favorite this decade to win it all, as LA is a preseason favorite. The 2018 Patriots are the only heavy favorites to win the Super Bowl that we've seen and actually follow through to do so. There are weaknesses on this LA roster that don't seem to be talked about all that much. Matthew Stafford is 39 years old with a long injury history. Puka Nacua is a bit of a head case. He's had an interesting offseason, to say the least. Davante Adams is 34. The O-line is sketchy. The special teams might be the worst in the NFL, at least among the specialists. To make matters worse,
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1: They were physical. They had an edge. Was chatting with Charles Robinson, the great football writer, a few weeks ago about what he had saw. And he said, man, Dallas's defense, holy cow, looks really good. New additions, Rashawn Gary and D. Winters. They're going to be helpful. First rounder, Caleb Downs. Might be the best rookie we see, or at least the most impactful right away. Sophomore rusher, Donovan Ezeraku. He's going to pair well with Quinnen Williams and Kenny Clark inside. The difference maker for this defense, though, is going to be its depth. Just look at the edge. Von Miller, Malachi Lawrence. They're going to rotate in on the edge. Same for a second-year corner in Siobhan Revelle Jr. who's had a really good camp. A player that was once thought of as being a first-round talent was taken in the mid-rounds out of my alma mater, East Carolina University, I'll add. But this is the most important part to remember. With Dallas's offense, it only needs the defense to be okay with how prolific it is, and it's really good. The Cowboys were second in total offense last year and should be every bit as good as they were a year ago in 2026. We thought there might be drama with George Pickens, but he's good playing on the franchise tag. There haven't been the devastating injuries. The current circumstances of the NFC right now, and specifically the NFC East, they perfectly set up for the Cowboys. Usually Dallas is an overexposed, overhyped team in the preseason. But thanks to the LA Rams, the Cowboys might actually be flying under the radar a tad. Getting to the division, there are serious issues when you look elsewhere. The Eagles overhauled their offense. We don't know if the toxic vibes we saw are going to be completely fixed there. Washington's injuries, a serious problem, especially up front. Injuries are a concern with the Giants as well. And plus, they moved their best defensive player in Dexter Lawrence. So Dallas is our pick to win the NFC East and to win the NFC altogether. Do predictions get much hotter than that? That is our boldest tick, boldest prediction for the NFC. We'll get to the AFC tomorrow. What are your boldest predictions, or what do you think about it? 310-840-4910 if you want in. Let's go to Bert. He's in Baltimore. You're up first, Bert. Bert, what do you got?
2: Think about it. I think that you have been spending entirely too much time with your buddy Linnell. And that is, to put it nicely, the least intelligent thing you have ever said. And I've only known you 9 months.
1: What do you disagree with? I just spelled it all out. What part
2: Dallas
1: do you disagree with?
2: Cowboys winning anything.
1: Okay. Hey, hold 1 second.
2: Yes, sir.
1: What would you have called me a year ago if I said Indiana was going to win the college football playoff and run the table? What would you have said to me at the start of the NBA season if I said the New York Knicks were going to beat either OKC or San Antonio in the finals?
2: Josh,
1: you would have probably called me the same names.
2: When the playoffs started and won 7-1 odds, you know
1: okay,
2: what I would have
1: but
2: said.
1: What about Indiana? Would you have the same thing about Indiana as well? You probably would have. I'm just saying.
2: Two years ago, give me the reason. Said that's the least intelligent thing you've ever said, Josh.
1: Right.
2: But a year ago, I would have said
1: give
2: great pick.
1: Me
2: I picked them to win last year, too.
1: What am I missing then? I'm not a Cowboy fan. I'm
2: what
1: far from
2: missing?
1: It. What am I missing?
2: You're missing the last 30 years the Dallas Cowboys haven't advanced past the wild card round since 1996.
1: Divisional round, not wild card round. They were in the divisional round just 3 years ago.
2: All right, I'll take the correction. Here's how the season's going to go. You're right about one thing. Stafford's old, and he's going to get hurt. But that's where it ends. Everybody but you has ripped on the Rams for taking Ty Simpson. He just put up a prolific preseason showing that he was a great pick. And Ty Simpson, not Matt Stafford, is going to lead the Rams to a Super Bowl championship.

0: championship. Wow. You heard it here first.
1: I love that. That's a great take.
0: Thanks, Jeff.
1: A bold take. Thanks, Bert. It's good to hear from you. It's a bold take, is what I mean to say. Don't agree with it at all, but I like the boldness of it. And that's what we're here for. 310-340-4910 if you want in. Let's go to Mr. Positive. Mr. Positive, you're on Westwood One Sports Night. Josh Graham here with you nationwide. Here, boldest NFC takes. What do you have?
2: Josh, baby, Bert was a little bit spot on, I got to tell you. I got to go with the Rams. I mean, come on. Think about it. Dak Prescott.
1: What's bold about picking the Rams, Mr. Positive?
2: Oh, my God. They just got so many
1: But what's bold about it? They're the biggest favorite to win the Super Bowl preseason that we've seen in a decade, maybe two.
2: Well, I mean, you know, anything's possible. Like Bert said, Matt could get injured, and then you got the backup quarterback. But what gives the L.A. Rams the edge is Sean McVay. I mean, he wants to run out there and punch everybody.
1: I'm going to stop you.
2: You know, energy.
1: We all know Sean McVay's good. We know the Rams are good. What's the bold prediction?
2: Ah, God, you got me real quick, and you did something great with your father, with Eddie Murray. God, I could hug you. You're a great man, Eddie Josh.
1: Right,
2: have a great night. Everybody go for your dreams. Boom, shakalaka.
1: Oh, there goes Mr. Positive. I don't even know what he's talking about. With Eddie Murray and my dad? My dad knew Eddie Murray back when. I've personally never met Eddie Murray. Love Eddie Murray. This weekend, I think, is the 30-year anniversary of his 500th home run. But, yeah, that's weird. No idea what he's talking about. 310-840-4910. Got a feeling that everybody's with me on this Cowboys take, other than Bert. I think everybody's with me. Let's go to Barry. He's in Boston. Barry, you're with me, right? Hey, Barry.
3: Of course I'm with you, buddy.
1: Thank you. See, that wasn't that hard, was it?
3: You're talking to the biggest Cowboy fan in the world.
1: Well, okay, fine. Okay.
3: It's been a rough 30-something years.
1: This is the year.
3: Jerry Jones is a terrible owner, but I agree with you. The Cowboys hopefully will win the NFC.
1: Okay, thank you, Barry.
3: I would love that.
1: Let's go to Aaron in Texas.
3: I would love
1: that. Can we keep the good vibes going? Like, you're a Cowboy fan in Boston. Aaron in Texas, I imagine, is a Cowboy fan, too. Are you with me?
4: Can you hear me?
1: Yeah, I got you, Aaron.
4: Hey, man. Okay, I'm about to connect to my car. Give me literally 1 second.
1: Is this going to be like the exchange I have with my wife all the time where it takes like 2 or 3 seconds, and then when it connects,
4: exactly.
1: I hear, are you still there? Hey. Oh, sorry, I lost you for a second. Okay. So this is me stalling for you. I assume that you're in the car now.
4: Yes, I'm in the car. Can you hear me okay?
1: Yes, we have you, Aaron. What do you have?
4: Fantastic. All right, I just want to talk to the last couple of guys, except the other Cowboys fan, because I know you're probably still listening. You guys, you two in particular, remind me of the biggest annoying casuals in the sports world. You have no real takes of your own. You only regurgitate what you hear on ESPN about the Dallas Cowboys, and I'm getting sick of it. You have he couldn't give you a point, bud. He couldn't give you a reason. He just said, look at the last 30 years. Like everybody else says, it's unoriginal, it's lame, and people like that suck. I'm not saying that the Cowboys are going to win the Super Bowl this year, but I am going to say that if you're going to go against the Cowboys, have a logical sports take. Okay, we're not asking for much here. We're not asking for a dissertation. We're not asking for a soliloquy. We're asking for reasonable sports takes that you created on your own. Am I asking for too much?
1: No.
4: Am I asking for too much? I'm getting sick and tired of people saying the same thing over and over and over again. If you looked at the offseason, you would know that calling them a contender is not a wild thing to say. Like you said, the defense has vastly improved. We all expect the offense to be excellent. Geez, what happens usually when a team has a good defense and an excellent offense? They usually are contenders. Is that a crazy take?
1: No, I'm right there with you. By the way, what are you driving?
4: I'm driving a 2026 Nissan Kicks.
1: That sounds sick.

0: Thank you. I appreciate it. It's actually a beautiful car.
1: I hope you'll give us a shout back, because that might be the best call we've heard this week.
0: Hey, oh, you know what? I will. I can do this weekly. I can do this all day. I'm tired of these guys.
1: All right, there you go. I love it. This is a safe space. It's a venting space. Sometimes, you know, appreciate the call from Texas. This could be like you laying on the therapeutic couch and just venting. You know, if you want to call us and tell us about your mother, you're welcome to do so. This is a safe space for that. 310-840-4910. So that's my boldest take. You can tell us yours. We want to hear your boldest NFC predictions. 310-840-4910. I got the Cowboys winning the NFC. The NFC North has been the most debated division in the NFL this offseason, it's fair to say. The time's arrived for us to pick a champion in that division, and we'll tell you who we got next on Westwood One Sports Night. The wait is over. 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

0: Here's Josh Graham.
1: We're feeling good. College football week one has kicked off. I was at a game tonight. Wake Forest handing it to Akron. Colorado, Georgia Tech came down to the very last snap. Dion going back to Atlanta, winning 14-13 at Bobby Dodd. We're asking this question, though. What's the boldest NFC prediction you have? We'll get to the AFC tomorrow. The time's arrived where we need to make some predictions. 310-840-4910 if you want in. Let's go to Bryson. He's in the ATL, not far from where we just watched Colorado win in the game of the night. Bryson, what's your hot, bold NFC prediction?
2: Sure. I just want to say I want to address that last caller. Boy, was he intense. Holy.
1: You forget that people, when it comes to the Dallas Cowboys, Bryson, people get pretty fired up. I think Dallas is going to win the NFC East. I think they're going to win the NFC. Right now I'm looking at phone lines, and we've got 10 lines, and 9 of them are full right now with people who probably do not love Dallas all that much. But, Bryson, what is your take?
2: So, I mean, I'll just say I'm a little bit of a homer, but I just got a more of an opinion question more than a hot take. I'm a Falcons fan. I think, you know, with our quarterback situation, I think, you know, Tua is definitely not a guy that we need to start. But I think Michael Penix Jr., I mean, sure, he's had a bad injury history, but he has the intangibles to be a quarterback. And if he's healthy, I mean, I could definitely see, you know, the Falcons potentially shocking the league and maybe going as much as 10-7. I mean, that might be a little ambitious, but yeah. I mean, what do you think? I mean, they've got a new head coach, they got a new GM.
1: Oh, I know all about Atlanta. I'll tell you exactly what I think about the Falcons. And Bryson, thank you for the call. It's good to hear from you in the ATL. Just don't see it. You don't have a pass rush. James Pierce Jr. and Jalen Walker were your pass rush, and James Pierce Jr. is going to miss the first 8 games. Jalen Walker's out for the year. Your quarterback, nobody you can trust there at the moment. So much is new. That's a problem. So other than Bijan, there's not a lot, and Drake London, there's not a lot to love. Who's your second best receiver? Zacchaeus? The rookie Zachariah Branch? It's not good in Atlanta. So not a believer in that. 10-7 would be a bold prediction. So it does qualify. All right, let's try to blow through the Cowboy calls. Let's try to do this in an efficient, kind, orderly manner. Maybe without the kind piece. We'll see. D is in Ohio. D, where are you on the Cowboys?
3: Cowboys will possibly win championship, but I got bold playoff prediction wins. Let's see. I got 24-21. I got 28-24. And I got 35-17.
1: What are we talking about? What are these? Oh, these are scores for the Cowboy playoff games?
3: I got bold playoff prediction score wins for the Cowboys. Let's have your callers top that.
1: I'm confused. I'm just trying to understand. So you're saying they're going to win 4 playoff games. That means they win
3: the
1: Super Bowl.
3: Three.
1: Okay, so they're playing wild card weekend, and they're going to win wild card. So you're with me. They're going to go to the Super Bowl.
3: I'm with you.
1: All right. I like it. I was expecting a lot more venom on the other side of that line, but nah. I think most people, other than Burton Baltimore, are with me here. I think everybody just agrees, including Justin in Pittsburgh. Right, Justin? Right?
4: No. I'm not with the Cowboys going to the Super Bowl. I think they're going to get beat in the divisional round. Coming from a Niners fan, the only way that they might be able to go to the Super Bowl is if Dak can fix his choke problem in the playoffs.
1: Uh-huh. I hear you. But to be fair, Dak's choke problem wasn't really Dak in that Green Bay playoff game. More it was the defense. Maybe you can make the case for the Niner playoff game, which is why you say that. where he doesn't get down and doesn't spike it quick enough. So, okay. You can go there.
4: I mean, even as the leader of the team, as a quarterback, you would want to be able to get your defense back on track, whether it be during a punt or a field goal or a commercial break or something.
1: I understand what you're saying. That's why wins and losses are associated with the quarterback, and I appreciate the call. But it's more the defense than it was the quarterback if we're going to talk about this intelligently and fairly to Dak Prescott. Just trying to be fair. How about Chief, who's in Texas? Chief, are you with the boys? How about them Cowboys?
0: Hey, this is Kyle Lee, brother.
1: Oh, hi.
0: Hey, what's going on? Hey, my bold prediction was, before this last caller called, Cowboys versus Texans, all Texas Super Bowl. But this guy is talking about he's in a Nissan Kick. I hope he breaks down tonight. He was so overly arrogant. It's just out of line for his taste,
1: man. It's a 2026 Nissan Kick. He's pretty excited about his ride. Man, What's wrong with that?
0: Look, I hope he lost his spare tire. You know what I'm saying? I hope he pulled. I hope my guy pulls over to change his tire. I ain't got my spare tire. Come on, bro.
1: What are you driving?
0: I'm driving too. He's overly arrogant.
1: No, what are you driving?
0: Huh?
1: What are you driving?
0: I'm driving a Mercedes GLC 300. It is my wife.
1: Hell yeah, brother. That's what I got to say. That's what I'm talking about. I hope you don't lose your spare tire.
0: Do not let this guy on the radio anymore.
1: Oh, he was very nice.
0: I love your show, man. Keep doing a great job.
1: All right, thank you.
0: But this guy was out of line. He's too confident, man. I got Redskins, Texans, Super Bowl. Oh. I'm out, man. I'm out of style, just like the starter jackets when the Cowboys were winning Super Bowls. Love you, bro.

0: I don't even know. Well, love you too. I'm down dropping the L word like that. Fine. The Redskins are going to the Super Bowl, D-Day. Didn't know if you knew that. It's what we're hearing there. That is a hot take. The Redskins going to the Super Bowl. Did we already get to Jake in Chicago? No? Then how about we go to Chi-Town?
1: I'm ready, man.
0: Oh, fire off.
1: Yeah, so I moved up here later, but... So I lived my whole life in Irving. I went to high school in Irving, Texas, and that's where Cowboys Stadium always was before the new AT&T. So I've always been a real Cowboys fan. And, in fact, I graduated high school in 1995, and the Cowboys won the Super Bowl in 92, 93, and 95. So I got to see three championships in when I was in high school. Now, here's the thing. This is why I'm a real fan, is that now I'm on year 31, and we haven't won anything, right? And this is the thing, is what I hate about all those people that hate on Cowboys fans and say they're not real is, and I understand there's a lot of not real ones, but I've been going at this 31 years in a row knowing that, like, this isn't the year, right? But, hey, I think this is the year. One thing I want to tell you, though, is that we do have the worst owner in sports, okay? You got to understand, in 1989, Jerry...
0: Is he worse than James Dolan?
1: Well, here's what I'm on... Here, on a different angle.
0: And James Dolan won a title this year.
1: Okay. So, but I know, but here's what I want to tell you is... Jerry bought that team in 89 for $140 million, okay? And the Cowboys now are valued... The top franchise, more than even Manchester, than these soccer football club. Okay, Dallas is valued somewhere at $20 billion, and he paid $140 in 89. So here's the thing, and all of us real Cowboys fans, we really do not like Jerry, okay?
0: Okay.
1: We do like Steven. We do like Steven, okay? We can't wait for Jerry to go. We do like Steven, but here's the thing is...
0: I want to know what the thing is. You keep saying, here's the thing. What's the thing?
1: He turned $140 million into $20 billion.
0: I heard, okay. I heard that three times. I appreciate the call. We got a ton of callers on the line. If you're going to say, here's the thing five times, I better know what the thing is, and it better not be the same thing you said three times, that he bought the team for $140 million and it turned into $20 billion. We get it. That's the thing. Understood. Let's stay on prompt. What is your hot, what's your boldest NFC take? We'll get to the AFC tomorrow. 310-840-4910. Did promise this, want to deliver it real quickly. Some might say that this is a bold take. Don't understand this being bold, but some would say this is bold. The Chicago Bears are going to win the NFC North. They're going to take a step forward, not a step back. Because what's strange is, after they won the NFC North last year, they've been disrespected this offseason. And the disrespect is strange. The Detroit Lions are the favorites to win the NFC North? Huh? Did they get Ben Johnson back? Oh no, he's in Chicago. Somebody should let our friends at DraftKings know that. But that's less egregious than this. The Green Bay Packers have better odds than the Bears do? The same Packers that have lived in the third wildcard spot the last 3 years? The same Packers that had their souls taken from their bodies by Chicago in the playoffs? The reasons that they've been knocked, it's been lazy. The schedule isn't even top five difficult, but people will say it's too difficult. Chicago fans would have driven DJ Moore to the airport, yet some are saying, oh, how are they going to replace him? The Madden curse. The turnover margin stat, a bit overblown. Sometimes you don't need to overthink things in professional football. The Chicago Bears, they are aspiring to have the best offense in NFL history. They're saying it out loud. Are they going to get there? Probably not. Do they need to? No. In order to win the NFC North. Coaching and quarterback play really matter. Ben Johnson, clearly really good. Caleb Williams, former number one overall pick. In a draft with Jaden Daniels and Drake May and Bo Nix. He's got an awesome nickname and he's ascending. And while the injuries in the secondary, like Kobe Bryant, who they brought in from Seattle, make you a bit nervous... Well, that's why you added a safety in round one. That's why you brought in veteran Xavier Woods. They don't need the defense to be super special. It just can't be a liability. And here's the reality. Last year's Bears were ahead of schedule. Going back to the all-important coach and the all-important quarterback, it was just year one for Ben Johnson. What makes you think it's not going to be better? And for Caleb, he was on Hot Ones this week. We have this sound, don't we, Oliver? This is Caleb Williams on Hot Ones talking about just how talented he is while also evaluating all-time greats.
2: Randall Cunningham.
3: Cannon.
4: He could do the thing that I did versus the Rams. 20 extra yards. He could hose the ball anywhere, put it on the field at any point, whenever he wanted.
2: Tom Brady.
4: Killer. Two-minute killer. End-of-game moment killer. Let's go moment killer.
2: Aaron Rodgers.
4: Magician with the football.
2: And Caleb Williams.
4: All of the above.
0: And look at his skill guys. Luther Bird and Colston Loveland. They are 22 years old. Roma Dunzie just turned 24 this summer. So they're going to soar to double-digit wins. They're going to send a loud, resounding message right out of the gate. They open at Carolina, then three straight home games, including the Vikings and the Jets. They're going to start 4-0, and everyone's going to be like, you know who's pretty good? The Bears. 310-840-4910 if you want in. Let's go back to Dallas. Tell me, Oliver, who's been waiting longer between Garrett and Robert? Tell me who I should go to between those two. Let's go to Garrett. Garrett, thank you for waiting. Good to have you. What's your bold NFC prediction?
5: So I got a few things to say. One, my bold prediction is Seattle goes back-to-back. Two, everyone's been disrespecting on Seattle, thinking that, I don't know, did everyone forget that they are bringing back, I think it was the second most or the most starters coming back in a Super Bowl returning team.
0: And here's the part that a lot of people are forgetting, that Sam, they won the Super Bowl in a rout, went 14-3, and their quarterback had the most interceptions in the league last year, and they still were able to do that.
5: But you don't need, one thing you need to win championships is defense.
0: Yeah.
5: So that, and then two, I want to touch on the guy that said that whoever it was, Jerry Jones is the worst manager in all of sports.
0: Owner, yeah.
5: Go look in Seattle. Go look at the Mariners. Go look at Jerry DePoto, and he needs to get fired. Third thing I'll say, and I'll end the phone call with this. Yeah. It's 11:36 with college football around the corner. 11:36, hook 'em. OU still sucks.
0: There you go. Appreciate the call. Hang him, horns down, and the hang up right there. Billy's in Pittsburgh. Billy, wanted to get to you real quick. What's your NFC bold take? Give it to me.
6: Yeah, what's up, brother? First of all, ownership, talk about the Pirates. That's real simple, real easy. I'm a Pirate fan, so everyone should just pipe down a little
0: bit. All right, let's settle also, this, by the way. We're talking about NFC bold takes. We got the Pirates jab, the Mariners jab, the Jerry jab. We've heard about the ownership jabs. What's the NFC take?
6: Exactly. So where I'm from Pittsburgh, and I'm an Aaron Donald guy from Pittsburgh. He's the man. I just wanted to ask you, with the caveat of Aaron Donald coming back, I don't really think that it's that big of a deal. I don't think it's going to matter that much. I think the Rams will probably come out of the NFC, but I also kind of think that the Bears are going to fumble their way to losing something that they probably should win. What do you think there with the Bears? I think you like them, but also, too, I don't think they're going to be there just yet. You said a minute ago, they overachieved last year.
0: I
6: think they're still not going to be there. A little, and I say that like almost tongue in cheek. Like I think they're still not there. I think their defense still doesn't have it. But also too, it's like, where do you think they're going to be? I'm interested in that.
0: I appreciate the call. I'll tell you. I think they're going to win the division again. I think they're going to win the division. And I at the start of this picked Dallas to win the NFC. So those are some of the bold takes that I have there. We're going to get to all of our divisional picks at the top of next hour and even pick the wild card teams too, because it is time to make predictions. And that's what we're doing tonight and getting to all your predictions. 310-840-4910. I mentioned Robert's in Dallas. Let's hit Robert. Last one for this segment, and we'll get to some more. Plenty of time for your calls tonight. Robert, what's your bold prediction?
7: Well, thank you for having me. I appreciate you. Can you hear me?
0: Yeah, I got you, Robert.
7: Hello?
0: Yeah, I got you, Robert.
7: Can you hear me?
0: Ahead. Yes, we got you.
7: Can you hear me?
0: Yeah, we okay. Bye-bye, Robert. I'm sorry. You can't hear us. But we're listening to you. Be unable to hear us. Maybe get us on a better line. Up next, more of your calls, 310-840-4910, and a PSA that some in college football media, a message that they need to hear tonight here on Westwood One Sports Tonight.
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0: This is Westwood One Sports Night. 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
1: The magic of college football. Night one, week one of the college football season. And you have Colorado leading a game-winning touchdown drive in the final minute, then winning on a blocked field goal. You have a 29.5-point underdog in UMass winning at Rutgers tonight by 16. And Rutgers still follows through with a fireworks show after the game. Maybe the saddest fireworks show in the history of fireworks shows. In 15 minutes, we're going to deliver picks for all four NFC divisions and tell you the three wild card teams as well. Tell us what your boldest NFC prediction is. 310-840-4910. And let's go to Jake, who's in New Orleans, who wants in. Jake, what's your bold prediction?
2: Hey, what's going on? Thanks so much for having me on the show. I just want to say that I think the Saints have a real shot at winning the South this year. And I wouldn't be surprised in the slightest. I think out of all the other teams, Carolina's probably got the best chance of putting up some sort of fight there with their defense.
1: Jake, what if I told you, as a sneak peek for our division champs, I agree with you. I think the Saints are going to win the division.
2: I think if the defense can hold it together, it's not a far cry. Tyler Shuck showed us a lot at the end of the season last year. The Falcons got nothing at quarterback. The Bucs probably take a step back. I love Baker. I do want to say whoever wins the North, I'm not really seeing them going past winning the North. I think either the Cowboys, the Seahawks, or the Rams probably take the NFC. Mm-hmm. But as far as the South goes, I'm feeling pretty good about the home team.
1: Who dat? Love the call. Appreciate it.
2: Also, whoever picked the Texans and the, who was it?
1: The Cowboys.
2: I'm sorry,
1: yeah.
2: The Washington Cowboys football team. Yeah.
1: Yeah.
2: Dude,
1: absolutely
2: insane. Put your house on that and be homeless. It's crazy.
1: Hey, we asked for bold predictions. That's all we asked for, and it was pretty bold to say that the Redskins were going to go to the Super Bowl. Mm-hmm. I want to double down in New Orleans. You could do that. They've got the casino over there. It's right across the street. Forget the name of the seafood place. It's right across the street from the casino in downtown New Orleans. It's got a crab as the logo. I'm going to look that up as we go to Joel in New Orleans because it might be the best oysters I've ever had in my life. Joel, what's your bold take from New Orleans?
3: Yeah, I'm doubling down on my guy Jake from NOLA. I think the Saints are definitely going to win the NFC South. I don't really think it's that bold of a prediction. I think Tyler Shuff, whatever his name is, Shaw, however you pronounce
1: Shuck.
3: It.

0: shuck, like shuck. Shucking oysters. Shuck.
1: There you go. Shuck them oysters. Yeah, he's going to shuck the NFC South. I think that the Saints' defense, honestly, is what wins them the NFC South. I think if you win your division, you get a home playoff game, correct?
0: True.
1: All right. I'm going to go as far as to say the Saints win one playoff game this year, oh. A home playoff game in the Dome, and bring the Dome back to glory.
0: All right. Appreciate the call. I found the name of the seafood restaurant, Drago's. Drago's Seafood Restaurant. Best oyster I ever had across the street from the Caesars. I think it's Caesars, the casino that's down there in downtown New Orleans. 310-840-4910. Do want to pass this along from a media perspective. This week, we were reminded of the power of journalism more than anything else. This week reminded us in sports, journalism still matters a great deal. First, it was Pablo Torre's reporting that almost single-handedly elicited the largest punishment levied in NBA history. An owner being banned from his building and team for a year, and then 5 first-round draft picks as well. You look at the 35-page report that the independent firm put together. First line, they're citing the podcast's findings from September 3rd, exactly a year ago, when they broke that news initially. That's power, that journalism. Today, local reporting in Raleigh, North Carolina, officially ended Mike Lombardi's tenure as the general manager of the Tar Heels. He was on leave. Today, he resigned. Why did he resign? Because local television affiliate or local television station, WRAL, had new revelations about the investigation that North Carolina was doing into Mike Lombardi. And this is from their report. Quote, his announcement came hours after WRAL questioned university officials about the investigations. Lawyers hired to conduct the investigation were questioned about whether defensive coordinator Steve Belichick used drugs on the job or provided drugs to at least one player, and separately about whether a member of UNC's recruiting staff had a sexual relationship with a player, people familiar with the investigation told WRAL. Lawyers also asked about possible sexual relationships between assistant coaches and recruiting staff. The people said the nature of the questions posed in the last few weeks, it provided a widening scope of the ongoing probe, and Mike Lombardi was right at the center of it. Not a coincidence that those questions started to get asked, and then he resigns. It could sink Bill Belichick's son, Steven, too, who's been away, they say, due to an illness, a health concern that has him away from the team. Not a good night for Bill Belichick's Tar Heels. They won last Saturday, but tonight I was out in Winston-Salem watching Wake Forest football play Akron. And the Tar Heels quarterback from last year, Gio Lopez, looked really good. A lot better than he did in Chapel Hill a year ago, which is quite the indictment on Bill Belichick for promoting Freddie Kitchens to be the offensive coordinator, and quite an indictment on Freddie Kitchens, who Baker Mayfield aptly on mic one time called him an idiot. 310-840-4910. Let's get another bold prediction in here. How about we go to Joel? Or we just went to Joel, didn't we? In New Orleans? How about we go to Hendo? He's in Chicago. Hendo, what's your bold prediction?
2: Hey, can you hear me all right?
0: Yeah.
2: All right, cool. I'm using AirPods for the first time ever doing this. How's it going? Winston-Salem? Love it. Little sister lives out there. Wake Forest? Booyah.
0: Booyah. What's your prediction?
2: All right, so you want bold prediction?
0: I do. That's the question.
2: Chicago Bears, Super Bowl champion. Gotta be.
0: Gotta be.
2: And it's not. And it's okay. So it's not because of Caleb Williams. He knows, right? He's our coach. Is nerve of steel. He is the man.
0: Well, I think we lost you. Sadly, I think the AirPods might have done you in. But we got the hot Bears taken there, and that's what's most important. One more state represented, Dan in New Jersey. Dan, you've got 30 seconds. I wanted to get you in before the end of the hour. What's your bold prediction, Dan?
3: All right, before I say this, I just want to say I'm a Steelers fan so we don't get Cowboys all their panties in a bunch.
0: I got you.
3: I believe the Eagles will play the Bengals in the Super Bowl this year.
0: Eagles-Bengals.
3: Yeah, absolutely. And I have to push back on your Cowboys thing real quick with Dak in the playoffs. You weren't putting on anything on Dak, but he threw two picks early in that game. One was a pick six, and the other one put the Packers inside
0: the five.
3: Yeah, the
0: Green Bay game from 3 years ago.
3: Yeah, the Green Bay game. I'm sorry. And he pretty much handed them 14 points. They lost by 16. I mean, that's a big part of that.
0: Okay, so I appreciate the call. I'm up against it, but I think that qualifies as a hotter AFC take than an NFC take to say that the Bengals will be playing the Eagles in the Super Bowl. But we do have time for those AFC takes tomorrow, in addition to Free For All Friday. How about we pick all the division champs in the NFC? Next.
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0: Josh Graham.
1: So, for the better part of the last hour, we've been fielding your bold NFC predictions. I need to set in stone for the year who I'm picking to win each NFC division and to be the wild card teams as well. I'm going to tell Oliver to cut the music real quickly because I want to give people an opportunity. I was about to jump right in. I think I have my picks locked in, but there are two people who have the opportunity to change my mind potentially before we hand out these predictions. And that is Mario in Miami and Reek in Texas. You get the last word before I deliver these predictions. So let's start with Reek. Reek, sell me. What's your prediction?
2: How goes it?
1: It goes well.
2: Okay, so I got to admit something, but you cannot be mad at Oliver, your screener, okay?
1: Okay.
2: This is actually Aaron from Texas again. I wanted to give my bold NFC take and give a couple of...
1: Was this the guy who had, like, the AirPod issue? Or we couldn't hear from him? Well, we lost him anyway. Don't try to trick Oliver. Oliver's a team player. We don't do well with that. So Mario in Miami, you get the last word. Mario, go right ahead.
3: What's going on, brother? Great show as always, man, for the night hours. I know I'm not the only one. Real quick, right off the bat, the Rams, no Super Bowl. Seahawks not repeating. I don't even think the Seahawks make it to the playoffs. But I'm a Dolphins fan, so it's like being a Clippers fan at the moment. But my bold prediction is the Cowboys make it to the Super Bowl. I think Dak and CD and then the weapon picking I think this is the year, and I think Jerry Jones just knows, man. It's he's getting older. I think the family knows, and the moves that they've made is not really, you know, they're very conservative. For them to actually go out and make this, the moves that they've made, I think Cowboys Super Bowl, man. I think the people are going to start with the script writers and all that stuff, but I can see the Cowboys making it to the Super Bowl if the defense holds up, man. I think they're really, Jerry Jones knows he's on the way out, man. I don't mean to talk like that, you know. I'm not meaning to get negative, but I think they're getting more aggressive, and I think this year, man, if Dak stays healthy, I can see the Cowboys in the Super Bowl, man.
1: Shout out, thank you, brother.
3: Great show as always.
1: Thank you. In agreement, and that's actually where we're going to begin our predictions. So I'll cue up the music this time, and we'll get to division by division picks, the four division winners in the NFC. And also, the three wild card teams that'll make the playoffs from the NFC as well. Spoiler alert! We like the Dallas Cowboys to win the NFC East. If we like them to potentially go to the Super Bowl, yeah, we think they're going to represent out of the East, host a playoff game, maybe best record in the NFC, considering how the teams in the NFC West might beat each other up. In fact, we'll go as far to say that.
4: My book club president says reading is, quote, not a competition. Well, I finished the book in one night anyway, so I win, Patty. I also got $365 in bonus bets just for betting $10 when I signed up for Bet365. 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
1: Have the ability to do that. So Chicago wins the NFC West, or NFC North, pardon. And then the New Orleans Saints. Every year there's a worst to first team. And New Orleans is that for us. 27 times since 2002, a worst to first team. 20 of those 24 seasons, you've had at least one. That's when the format that we currently see right now, or at least the 8-14 divisions was set, that alignment, worst to first, 20 of the 24 seasons, New Orleans is the team that does that. Now let's get to the wildcard teams. I got San Francisco and Seattle from the NFC West. The Seahawks are the champs. There's a reason that is. They didn't lose a lot. They lost some key pieces, Kenneth Walker being an example, but apparently Price, the first rounder out of Notre Dame, has looked outstanding in camp. You bring back Charbonnet. Hard not to love that. Sam Darnold had a mediocre season, and you still went 14-3. So they're going to make the playoffs as one of the wildcard teams. And San Francisco, even though the vibes aren't great, you went 12-5 without Nick Bosa, Fred Warner, and won a playoff game without George Kittle. With them all in the fold, the Niners make it. And this is where it gets tough. Who's going to get that last wild card spot? Is it Green Bay? Is it Detroit? We say it's the Eagles. I really do think with A.J. Brown out, Kevin Petullo out, that they have the right mix now with Sean Mannion as the OC and this new group of receivers. Love the defense that Philly has, that they're going to be in the playoffs. So, in review, your division champs, Dallas out east, the Rams out west, the Bears in the north, the Saints in the south, the Niners, the Seahawks, the Eagles, your wildcard teams, the Dallas Cowboys, win the NFC. Those are picks here. This show is coming at you live from the state of North Carolina. My name's Josh Graham. It's Westwood One Sports Night. However and wherever you listen or watch, we greatly appreciate that. Here's what you need to know this week about the state of North Carolina. In this state, college football is not the holiday this weekend. Week one of the college football season is not the highly awaited, prioritized holiday. It's Labor Day. Labor Day is this weekend. And what we mean specifically is, in North Carolina, the teams that call this state home avoid at all cost trying to play week one on Saturday. There are a ton of schools in this state. You've got four ACC teams in North Carolina alone. Only one is playing on Saturday, and that's Duke. Why is that? Bill Belichick's Tar Heels won overseas in Dublin. The NC State Wolfpack, they did not represent the state of North Carolina well against Virginia. Both those teams were playing in week zero. Neither are playing in week one. They're taking the week off. Yours truly was in attendance for the Wake Forest Demon Deacons blasting Akron tonight. But they want to avoid hosting games on the weekend. Duke is the only one of the four ACC teams from North Carolina playing this weekend. The reason that is, in North Carolina, we like beaches

0: more than football around here. There's a reason they don't call North Carolina the football state, the gridiron state. They call it the hoop state. It's Labor Day weekend, and most people have Monday off. So if the options are putting toes in the water and ass in the sand or going to a football game, they're going to choose the beach every single time. Denton and I have done this in the last month. I went to Indian Beach, North Carolina, adjacent to Emerald Isle. D-Day, where did you go last weekend? Forget where it was. Couldn't hear you just a second ago there, but you went somewhere. It was close to Wilmington. Couldn't quite remember.
1: Yeah, it was in Ocean Isle, North Carolina.
0: And you could see why, D-Day, that people choose the beach over college football. North Carolina, we got beaches, we've got mountains. We're going to choose the beach over football, and teams know this. And there was an instance, Mac Brown's first game back at North Carolina. Sam Howell at quarterback. All this buzz. Mac is back. They played South Carolina, and this was a huge deal. A lot of buildup. Nationally, oh my gosh, it's on ABC. Saturday night, we get to the game, and there are a lot of empty seats in Charlotte. What? How? Was sitting between a couple of legendary sports writers in the state, and they're like, Josh, if they're going to choose between the beach and this football game, they're going to choose the beach. By the way, while we're thinking about this state, do want to give a shout-out to another new affiliate here on Westwood One Sports. Asheville Sports 800 and 1400 AM. Welcome aboard. As a resident of Western North Carolina in Winston-Salem, we say welcome aboard. If you're new, make sure, if you haven't already, subscribe to our YouTube channel, where you can find us at Westwood One Sports Night. It's how you can watch the show in addition to listen to it live, however, and wherever you listen or watch. We greatly appreciate that. Let's go to Chauncey. He's in Texas. Chauncey, what's your bold NFC prediction? 310-840-4910. That is our question of the night. Chauncey, get right ahead.
2: What's up, Josh? How you doing, man?
0: I'm doing well. What do you got?
2: All right, man. My bold prediction is the Cowboys will go all the way. Now, listen, I am a Cowboys fan, but I'm on the young side, so I didn't see the three chips that we had in the 90s. But I will say, for the last 15 years, this is different. The only reason I say it's different is it's no noise. There's no drama. It's just been straight business. It's been straight football. Jerry Jones today cleared up $19 million in cap space so we can go get somebody else. We're not done adding pieces. I feel like again, the last caller was right. Jerry doesn't have a lot of time left, and he knows. He knows that it's only a matter of time. He's trying to see at least one more. And I think with the right guidance and with the right amount of luck, we can get right there, man, and be that Super Bowl favorite, man, the Super Bowl champs.
0: Look at us agreeing on the Cowboys getting to the Super Bowl. Don't know if they'll win the Super Bowl, but we could talk more about that in just a little bit. Appreciate the call from Texas. Do we have this graphic, D-Day, that was thrown up during the Wake Forest Akron game that I was at tonight? See, was trying to find a way to make Akron football interesting, and here's what we came up with. Future offensive coordinator Marty Wims. And it's a photo essentially of a what looks like a high school science teacher. He's a CFO of Stark Enterprises, it says. He graduated from Akron. He's a fan, the future offensive coordinator. Now, why are they saying he's the future offensive coordinator? Well, Akron had a special promotion for season ticket holders where one lucky season ticket holder would get to call the first offensive play for Akron's season opener. I got excited. I was at the game tonight, Akron against Wake Forest. I wanted to see what they drew up. And then I was quickly corrected. Oh, it's for their first home game. Ah. So Marty Wims, we got to wait and see what exactly what the play call is going to be. But that does beg the question, Denton Day. And really for anybody else as well. If you had the ability to call one play for your favorite college team, what are you running?
1: A lot of intricacies here. You got to understand, can the quarterback run? Can he not run? Can the quarterback throw? Can he not throw? I have
0: first
1: a tendency.
0: Snap. Scripting. You're scripting
1: to go
0: it.
1: Deep.
0: First snap.
1: Yeah,
0: okay.
1: We're going deep. What am I, a loser? I mean, come on. You're going to run a draw play? Like, what are you running? Off tackle? You get a chance to call a play for the first time? You get one? I mean, come on.
0: No, how funny would it be if the first play with all this buildup is zone stretch?
1: Yeah,
0: we're
1: going
0: to run zone stretch to the right. Yeah, we're going to run an HB dive.
1: If you want to turn the clock back and bring a fullback in and run a fullback dive, I respect that one. No, we're going deep. We're going some play action, scissors, down the middle of the field, getting the ball in the hand of your best wideout.
0: They play Robert Morris next week. And I just want to find the press conference of Robert Morris's coach. How do you game plan for the first snap of this game? What Marty Wims is going to come up with?
1: You think they're offended? Because, like, why are you giving a play away against us?
0: Well, it's the home opener. That's it. I mean, it wouldn't be as fun at Wake Forest when the fans aren't in attendance. I don't think Marty was there tonight. I don't think does Marty get to sit in the booth with the headset for his one play? Get the gear? I hope so. I really do.
1: Drinks up there. Yeah, they got Dasani up there, I'm sure.
0: Oh, if it was in Winston-Salem tonight, I was in one of the coaching booths tonight. They had some Mountain Dew, some Dr. Pepper, some water bottles. it's what they had in the booths tonight. Do have our college football picks for week one that we're going to hand out later this hour. 2-1 last week. We've been handing out picks on various shows for 8 football seasons. We've only had one losing year. So we keep the record. We keep track of these things during football season. Got 5 bets we'll hand out later in the hour. The main event of the week in college football just got louder, just got spicier. And we'll give you the latest on it next on Westwood One Sports Night.
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It's early April, 2 o'clock in the morning, downtown Indianapolis. 3 hours earlier in the night, Michigan had won the national championship in basketball. There's still confetti on the court at Lucas Oil Stadium. This is the time a handful of college, national college media types are starting to turn in. And many of them know each other, covering college football, college basketball for years and years and years. And many of their so longs sounded this way that night. See you in Baton Rouge the first weekend of September. We'll see you at LSU Labor Day weekend. We all knew then that Clemson-LSU would be the main event of week one. And now that we're right on the doorstep of it, nothing else feels all that close surrounding the hype of this game. It's the

0: rare instance that the spicy side stories are actually more interesting than the game itself. Doesn't it feel that way to everybody else? Like, the game has a point spread of 10 points, 10 and a half. We'll get to Graham's gambling in just a little bit, by the way. But let's just follow it. The stories just get spicier by the day. At the start of the week, the knives were out for Lane Kiffin. You had another Vanity Fair article drop that's documenting Lane's interest in, to put it delicately, SEC co-eds, sorority girls. Then you got Dabo Swinney, who stepped to the podium. And Dabo was sitting fastball when he was asked about Lane taking in NFL training camp players.
1: I actually got to go watch practice early June for the Browns, so I'm probably going to get turned in for tampering. I don't know. That's where we are. And I don't blame the kids and people trying to take advantage of the system. I just think it's embarrassing where we are with college football. And we've been there for a while, so it didn't. I just keep my energy, my focus on, and my energy on the things that I control and the things that matter, and that's these kids here and our team. But, you know, all that outside stuff, I mean, we just kind of, no pun intended, we just stay in our lane, you know, here at Clemson.
0: I think definitionally that is what pun intended means, what he just did there. And it got even crazier today. The SEC filed suit against LSU, saying that they should not be allowed to play these players. They're going against the SEC rules. They're part of the SEC. As a member, you got to follow the rules that are enforced or that are agreed to. But then a judge grants LSU a stay earlier this evening that allows the two players on LSU's roster to be eligible. Right in time for rosters to be finalized. Rosters due on Friday. Controversy has simply become par for the course at LSU. You had the regrettable comments from Lane about Ole Miss and the culture in Oxford in an earlier Vanity Fair story. There was the DJ Pickett, Jaden Daniels situation. Let's not forget Will Wade, Kim Mulkey. They have their own set of nonsensical stories. They just don't really care at LSU what people think, how they go about things. But getting to the actual football game, because there is the game against Clemson, one thing is guaranteed. Overreaction, dramatic overreaction in the aftermath. If LSU wins the game and looks strong doing so, you're going to hear the death of college football crowd. That BS. Almost cursed. Getting kind of late here. Oh, look at the payroll that LSU has. There are no guardrails, yada yada. If Lane loses his LSU debut as a double-digit favorite, Baton Rouge night, you thought the knives were out earlier this week. Oh my God. It's going to be intense right out the chute. They're going to have the pitchforks out for him. Especially considering how he left Ole Miss. If Clemson loses the game, the SEC media mafia, they're going to have the chopper loaded for Dabo Swinney. Pow! There does seem to be a large college football faction in the ecosystem that's invested in Dabo Swinney's downfall. Here's the X's and O's breakdown, though, for Saturday night. It's going to come down to whichever offensive line performs better. That's going to be the absolute key to this game. When you look at the rosters, the two best units on the field in this game, LSU and Clemson's defensive lines. Those fronts. And while the Tigers are adding a potential top 10 pick in Jordan Seaton at left tackle, the O-line is still a question mark in Tiger land. There is a case for the orange-clad Tigers to have a decent offense early on in the season. Nobody's seen Chris Fazina yet. What is it going to look like for Chad Morris, who hasn't been calling plays for a good bit? Hadn't been at Clemson for a good bit. That seems to be by design. Clemson, they might have the best group of receivers they've had this decade. By the looks of things, this probably resembles last season's game that we saw between these two. In case you had forgotten, LSU faced Clemson in the South Carolina Death Valley. LSU won the game, like it's favored to do this weekend, but it was a 17-10 rock fight. That's what it was. 17-10 rock fight between the two. Is that what we're going to get again? Very well could see it. This is a game that's going to appear on our card for Graham's Gambling we get to in about 10 minutes. Our question of the night has been NFC predictions. What are your bold NFC predictions? Heard a lot of takes. We've been picking divisions. We'll get to the AFC tomorrow. But this is the bold prediction that we have more than anything else, in case you missed it. 2026 has been the year of the impossible in American sports. The Indiana Hoosiers, unbeaten national champions in college football. The New York Knicks winning their first title in 53 years. These are things that have happened. So why not the Dallas Cowboys getting back to the Super Bowl as the dismount of this crazy, crazy year that we've been all fortunate to watch? The Dallas Cowboys are our pick to win the NFC. Not the LA Rams. In fact, that's probably where we should start here. Before we get to why the Cowboys, let's answer why not the Rams. The concept of Super Bowl or bust doesn't really work in the NFL. This is why the 2023 Kansas City Chiefs, they're the only preseason favorite this decade to have won it all. The 2018 Patriots, the only heavy favorites to win the Super Bowl going into the year. Heavy preseason favorites and following through on it. There is this notion that the LA Rams are without weakness. That LA, you can't poke any holes in this roster. Ludicrous. Matthew Stafford's 39 with a long injury history. They don't have a veteran backup like, say, the Eagles did with their elite roster behind Carson Wentz when they won it with Nick Foles. That's not who Stetson Bennett is. That's certainly not what the rookie Ty Simpson is. Skill positions. Puka Nacua. He's had his issues. Davante Adams turns 34 this year. The O-line is pretty darn sketchy. Special teams. It might be the worst in the league. Don't have any good Odysseus quotes off the top of the head. But you think about Roman times and you think about dipping the mom dipping Achilles into the water, holding by the heels. You have the one weakness. You're impervious to everything else. What's your one weakness that might not be thought about? The heel? Well, that's the Achilles heel for the Rams. Just might be having to trot 6 foot, 245-pound thicker kicker Harrison Nevis out for a key moment. Or whatever an Ethan Evans is, who's their punter. Not exactly what you want. And you play in the most difficult division in the NFL. The Seahawks, the Niners in it, and you're going to get beat up. Those three teams are just going to beat each other up. So that's why not the Rams. Why the Cowboys? The Cowboys' last place defense from a year ago is going to be dramatically improved. This was made clear given how Dallas held its own in that joint practice with the aforementioned Rams. New additions Rashawn Gary and D. Winters, they're going to be helpful. Caleb Downs, a steal where they got him in the first round. Sophomore rusher Donovan Ezeraku, he's going to pair well with Quinnen Williams and Kenny Clark. who now have had a year under their belt or close to it in this defense. Or in Dallas, they do have a change with the coordinator, which is going to be a positive. The difference maker with the defense, though, it's depth. Just look at the edge. You add Von Miller, he's going to rotate in. You add a first-rounder, Malachi Lawrence from UCF, he's just going to rotate in. Siobhan Revell Jr. is having a great camp. Former first-round projected talent out of my alma mater, East Carolina, injured coming into the NFL, and now here he is. Seems to have arrived, going to be a player for them. But this is the most important part to remember. Given how great Dallas's offense was, they don't need the defense to be amazing. They just need the defense to be okay. And it was, and it can be really good. The Cowboys, they were second in the NFL in total offense last year, and they should be every bit that this year. With George Pickens back and playing on the franchise tag and no drama, that's the part that's most interesting. The current circumstances of the NFC, and specifically with the NFC East, they are perfectly fit for the Cowboys. Usually Dallas is an overexposed, overhyped team in the preseason. But thanks to the LA Rams drawing all the attention, the Cowboys might actually be flying under the radar for a change. And getting to the division, everybody else has serious issues. Dallas doesn't. The Eagles overhauled their offense. We'll see if that pulls the toxicity out of it and whether or not Sean Mannion's the answer. Washington's injuries, serious. Losing Laremy Tunsil up front, and there are just a laundry list of injuries that they have. Injuries are the concern with the Giants. With a new coach and moving your best defensive player, Dexter Lawrence. So Dallas is the pick to win the NFC East. No drama with George Pickens' contract. Nobody holding out. Not being the overhyped, overexposed team because of LA. This being the year of the impossible with the Knicks winning a title and Indiana winning a title. The Dallas Cowboys, for the first time in more than 30 years, are going back to the Super Bowl. That's our bold pick. That's what we're rolling with. That seems like a nice segue to Graham's gambling. Last week, 2-1, week zero bets. 8 years of doing this. One losing season, that's it. We're pretty strong, proven to be pretty strong with our college football and NFL bets. We have 5 wagers to hand out for week one action, and we do that. Hand them out next on Westwood One Sports Night.
2: Is the NFL sleeping on the Seahawks? The Super Bowl champs return. Sam Darnold and that dominant defense. With so much focus on the Rams, could Seattle sneak up on the league in their bid to repeat? Westwood One Sports.
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0: Okay, this is the lowdown. We still are fielding your bold NFC predictions. B-Dot is the most entertaining guest in sports talk. He'll be here in a little bit more than a half hour. He's a Dallas Cowboy fan. We'll see how he feels about me being quite fond of his boys, thinking that they're going to go to the Super Bowl, that they're going to win the NFC. Let's get to handing out picks, though. Right now, though, it is time for Graham's Gambling.
1: Sitting back, count money all day, you know.
2: It's time for Graham's Gambling. Let's make some money.
0: Okay. Counting for last week. 2-1 in week zero. Florida State first half, that was a disaster. Taking FSU minus 16.5 in the first half. We'll wear that. But we got Sac State, team total under 21.5. We hit on Stanford minus 3.5. They needed a fortunate late score on the defensive end in order to cover that number. 8 seasons we've been handing out bets in some form or fashion. 8 seasons. Only one losing season, though. 2-1 start. None of the bets that we're handing out are longer than minus 130.

the odds. So that's the framing here. These odds, courtesy of our friends at DraftKings. Five bets for week one of the college football season. Starts Friday night, Stanford plus 24.5 against the Miami Hurricanes. Stanford was up 23-7 in the fourth quarter against Hawaii. Parked the bus a little bit too early, allowing for the Bows to get back into the game. They still covered the number. Tavia Pritchard is a new play caller. It was game one. We think he has something special cooked up for Miami. Miami, it's their first game with a new quarterback. All these expectations. 24 is an important number. We think Stanford covers the 24.5. East Carolina, the Pirates, my Pirates, are facing Alabama in Tuscaloosa. Here's the key. At kickoff time, it's expected to be over 100 degrees in the forecast. That tells you Alabama might be handing the ball off, playing it safe a little bit, trying to just run some ball plays, make sure nobody gets hurt, not try to do anything crazy. East Carolina has a quarterback that is older than Caleb Williams and C.J. Stroud. Mitch Griffiths, who was a former starter at Wake Forest, spent time at Texas Tech. There's another stop that we're forgetting somewhere there. He is starting for the Pirates. Blake Harrell, a defensive-minded guy. With Bama working in a new quarterback, we say ECU first half plus 16.5 at Alabama. That is our second bet. The Pirates covering 16.5 in the first half. These next two are our favorite bets. Clemson, LSU. This is the game of the night, the game of the week in college football. Clemson team total under 20.5. We don't like doing unders. It's no fun to do unders, especially for games you plan to watch. But LSU's front line is just going to overwhelm Clemson's offensive line. And Tiger Stadium, Death Valley at night, that's not where you want to be making your first career start. And that's what Chris Vezina is doing here. Clemson, team total, under 20.5. One of our favorites this week. The other, late night. Saturday night, Bear territory, Berkeley. We think the wrong team's favored. Cal, UCLA, Cal's getting 2.5. We like JKS. We like the new head coach who comes from Oregon. Dan Lanning, a defensive-minded guy, getting his DC, not a bad thing. JKS, Cal plus 2.5. Against a UCLA team that might be a tinge overhyped with Bob Chesney, who we like coming from JMU. They fired their AD earlier this week. Nico Iamialava is still their starting quarterback. Still struggle to say his name. Cal, plus 2.5. And to cap things, got this number at 7. See, right now on DraftKings, it is minus 105 odds to get Louisville plus 6.5. We got the number at 7. Do what you need to do to get there. It's still well under minus 130. Louisville plus 7 against Ole Miss. Want a little bit of protection there, but love Coach Brohm as an underdog. Hear great things about Kienholz, the type of athlete he is. Making his debut, the Ohio State transfer. Isaac Brown looks like he's good to go at running back. Ole Miss, another team that might be a little bit overhyped. Just a little bit overhyped. Louisville, Sunday night, Nashville, plus 7 against the Rebs. So in review, Stanford plus the 24.5 against Miami, East Carolina plus 16.5 first half at Alabama, Clemson team total under 20.5 in Death Valley at LSU, Cal plus 2.5 versus UCLA, and Louisville plus 7 against Ole Miss. Those are our bets for week one of the college football season. Let's go to Mike. He's in South Carolina, 310-840-4910. What is your bold NFC prediction? I don't know if you could get bolder than the Dallas Cowboys winning the NFC, but go right ahead.

0: I'll wait for this, Josh. I have my Carolina Panthers not only winning the NFC South.
1: Boy.
0: Yes. And they will win their first-round playoff game against former quarterback Sam Darnold and the Seattle Seahawks.
2: Okay. Okay. So Carolina wins the NFC South. Carolina beats Seattle. Okay. Going into round two, what makes you so confident in the Panthers?
0: Man, I think this is going to be Bryce Young's year to prove himself.
2: Okay.
0: Feeling really good. I'm just feeling really confident this season.
2: I like it. I appreciate your optimism. I appreciate your confidence. Thank you for the call from South Carolina. Fired up. D-Day, did you have an NFC bold prediction that you would like to share with everyone? Like a take that you're bullish on that everybody else might consider to be bold?
3: Is it bold to say that the Eagles aren't making the playoffs? I don't know that that's crazy bold. I feel like that's kind of 50-50. That's probably the answer for me. I can get super bold in that if you want. If that's
2: yeah, just
3: enough.
2: As long as you believe it. That's the key. It's not, I could see this thing happening. It's, I believe this.
3: Well, then here's the bold prediction. I believe this is Jalen Hurts' last year in Philadelphia.
2: And he goes there it poorly. Is. Now we're talking. Now we're getting to the good stuff. Now we're getting to the good drugs. Uh-huh. Now we're getting to the Starburst Sours, which, if you're watching on YouTube and on X, my tongue is blue. I didn't realize that this turns my tongue a different color. And trying these Starburst Sours. Love sour candy. This is, by the way, D-Day, how I celebrate a positive trip to the dentist by getting candy.
3: Is that the dentist orders?
2: No.
3: Like, hey, your teeth are great. Go pound sugar.
2: That's it. You didn't get a cavity this time. We're not going to see you for another 6 months. I put this out there. Hey, here are the stats from tonight's trip to the dentist or today's trip to the dentist. Zero cavities, one mouth guard recommended, and two Whitesnake songs playing during the appointment. And I got the mouth guard at the CVS on the way home, and I saw this sitting by the register and thought, you know, I deserve this. And here we are, Starburst Sours.
3: Enlighten me as someone that doesn't know anything about anything. Mouth guard for, like, sleeping? Or
2: yes,
3: you strapping
2: yeah,
3: the chin
2: like
3: strap
2: where,
3: on and
2: where
3: on the ECU?
2: I did, when I had braces, had to wear, like, headgear at night. Like, that had the wires and the deal. I did have to
3: you
2: wear
3: have a
2: that.
3: Photo of that by chance?
2: Oh, it's somewhere. I could dig it up. We could find it somewhere. That could be a homework assignment. But no, it's when you're sleeping, you might grind your teeth or whatever, and your teeth might wear. So they said, hey, you know what could just solve a lot of these problems? The 7 or 8 hours you're asleep that you might grind your teeth. If you just put this mouthpiece in, boom, that saves you so much tear that you don't think about wear and tear.
3: I'm envious that you get 8 hours of sleep. That's the real bold takeaway from that.
2: Matthew in Ohio, can you deliver your take in less than 30 seconds? Go!
4: Detroit Lions will take the NFC. Dak will choke in the playoffs as he usually does.
2: Okay. Go Lions, go. Jahmyr Gibbs, hope he's on your fantasy team if that's the case.
4: Yeah. No, but that's all I have to say.
2: I love it, Matt. Hey, you come in here. Some people do the thing where they say, hey, how you doing, Josh? Hey, you doing all right? What's up? Newsflash, I'm always going to say yes. Yes, I'm doing okay. So I appreciate Matt's efficiency saying, you know what? You asked me for 30 seconds. Lions are just going to win the NFC. And Dak's going to choke. That's all we needed. Appreciate it. 310-840-4910 if you want in. There is a Louisiana football team not named the LSU Fighting Tigers that we need to talk about, and we'll do that next.
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0: Graham.
1: Last call for your NFC bold predictions. Don't know if it could get bolder than the Dallas Cowboys winning the NFC, as we surmised would happen. B-Dot is a Dallas Cowboy fan. He'll be joining us in about 20 minutes. He'll also take us to grammar school. We'll see his thoughts on that take. Let's go to Josh. He's in Miami. Josh, what's your bold NFC prediction? We'll get to the AFC tomorrow. What do you got on the NFC?
2: All right, I got two hot takes for the NFC.
1: Okay.
2: First hot take is going to be there's only going to be one team in the NFC East with a winning record. One.
1: Hmm. Who's that?
2: And that's going to be the Dallas Cowboys.
1: Yo, let's go.
2: And my bold prediction, also, Tampa Bay wins the NFC. And we have a Florida Super Bowl. Jaguars against Tampa.
1: Man, oh,
2: I'm
1: man.
2: I'm done.
1: Thank you, Josh. Yes, you saw and you conquered. It's what you did. Dominating the space. You know how to do the job. Elsewhere in Florida is Corey. Are you about to jump in here and say it's going to be a Jaguars? Who was in a Jaguars-Tampa Super Bowl, Corey? Is that where we're headed?
3: Absolutely not. We are headed for... my bold prediction is the Cowboys and the Rams are going to see each other in the playoffs. The Rams are going to kick the Cowboys out of the playoffs, and the 49ers are going to beat the Rams to get to the Super Bowl, and that is my hot take. I'm going to stick with it because I am a 49ers fan, and
1: is.
3: I cannot stand the Cowboys.
1: Okay, there it is. Corey, appreciate the honesty, the candor. On the back end of that, throwing it back to the 90s with a Cowboys 49ers NFC championship game for a trip to Super Bowl 61. There's been so much talk about one football team from the state of Louisiana. That would be the purple and yellow LSU Tigers. You might recoil at purple and yellow, by the way. Because they say purple and gold. There are two purple and gold teams in FBS college football. It is, or air quote, purple and gold teams. The LSU Tigers and my East Carolina Pirates. They have the same color scheme. At East Carolina, D-Day, there is a chant. Our chant. And when you walk the streets of Greenville, America, if you yell this word out, somebody will give you the call and response you look for. They yell, purple! And then the other side of the stadium says, gold! So if you're walking like downtown Greenville at night and someone yells purple, someone's going to yell back, gold. The only issue is, both with LSU and with ECU, and this happens in sports all over the place, it's not gold, it's yellow! What's up with yellow erasure in sports? Why does it have to be gold when our eyes tell us something different? Like, if you're watching on YouTube, Westwood One Sports Night, that channel, if you're watching on X, you can see that behind me here, I have two football helmets. One, they both claim to be black and gold. The two schools I'm about to refer to. One is App State, Appalachian State. The other is Wake Forest. What you can see with the helmets here is one is actually black and gold. Wake Forest, that is gold. That's what the color is. App State calls himself black and gold, but it's actually yellow. Is it because yellow just doesn't sound intimidating? Is it because yellow just doesn't sound as cool? We need someone to stand up for yellow, damn it. And I'm that person, Denton.
4: No, we don't need anyone to stand up for yellow. Tell me, did those that migrated west to San Francisco, were they mining for yellow or were they mining for gold?
1: Well, they were mining for gold. But,
4: exactly.
1: You know, San Francisco, that is gold. Like,
4: no, gold is power, Josh. You never paid for anything with yellow. You pay for it with gold.
1: This is inaccurate, though. If you want to make your color gold, make it gold. But don't make the color yellow and gaslight me by telling me it's gold, by telling me it's gold when it's yellow. That's the issue. If you want to make your colors gold, make it gold. Don't make it yellow. You know who I respect on this front more than almost anybody on the planet? I respect Wiz Khalifa.
0: Ball is back, and so are the predictions. 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Seattle is favored to beat New England in the season opener. They are currently trading at 61%, meaning a $100 trade pays out $154. If they

0: 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Seattle is favored to beat New England in the season opener. They are currently trading at 61%, meaning a $100 trade pays out $154 if they win the season opener. 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
1: Hello. It's okay for something to be
2: how many
1: yellow.
2: Yellow articles of clothing? I haven't seen you wear like a yellow shirt before.
1: I've worn my App State Mountaineer yellow shirt before, I think.
2: You have not.
1: Well, I just might then.
2: You wear a black shirt with yellow, but I've never said, like, I need to see, if you're going to stay in yellow, I need to see Josh Graham in like a nice yellow shirt. I think you could pull yellow off. It'd be a nice color on you.
1: We just can't call everything gold. Gold is an actual color. It's a color that looks a certain way. And you can't say something's gold when it's in fact yellow. Do you know who understands this well? Greatest segue in the history of sports talk. Get ready for it. The other team that's in Louisiana that I actually intended to talk about this segment before going on this rant. Everyone wants to talk about LSU and their faux gold that's actually yellow. Let's talk about a black and gold team. That's the New Orleans Saints. That's actual gold. The New Orleans Saints are going to be, this might qualify as a hot take, the New Orleans Saints are going to be this season's worst to first team in the NFL. Every year you got one. Yes, you can count on it happening at least once this season. The current alignment in the NFL of 8-4-team divisions started in 2002. Since then, we've seen 27 last-place teams finish first the following year. It's happened 20 of the last 24 seasons. This was the story of the New England Patriots in 2025. They went 4-13 in consecutive seasons. Mike Vrabel takes over, what happens? 14-3. Of course, making it to the Super Bowl. There's a reason that this occurrence is so common. It's not a random thing. It's not just a guess, a throw in the air. Wow, this is miraculous. No, it's almost by design with how the NFL hamstrings the good teams with poor draft position and a salary cap, and helps elevate the bad teams with better draft choices and getting a last place schedule, which obviously New England benefited a great deal from last year. If 8 or 9 wins is all it's going to take to win the NFC South, well then the Saints, their schedule provides the best path to getting there. According to Warren Sharp's projections, New Orleans has the third easiest schedule in the league. This isn't based on last year's record. Last year's last year. This is based on Vegas win totals. And the folks out west, they know a thing or two. That's why they got the tall buildings out that way. This is based on things like rest disparity, which Warren Sharp spends a lot of time talking about. Saints, third easiest schedule. If New Orleans can steal one of their first two games on the road, they open at Detroit, at Baltimore. If they could just steal one of those two, you might be staring down a 5-1 start to the season. Because after those consecutive road dates, they have home games against the Raiders, the Falcons, and the Vikings consecutively, and then they face the New York Giants on the road. They also get Arizona and Cleveland at home. Of course, they have 6 games against the NFC South. So when you're spelling it out that way, the path to 8 or 9 wins, it's right there in front of you. Could even be double-digit wins. But in order to talk about the champion of the NFC South, you should probably stack the NFC South up against other teams in that division. There are reasons to like New Orleans better than the alternatives. While the Saints have that third easiest schedule that we've been referring to, the reigning champion... It's weird to refer to the Carolina Panthers as reigning champions, but they are the champions of the NFC South. They have the third most difficult slate, according to Warren Sharp. They've seen

0: really significant injuries already on the offensive and defensive lines. Speaking of losing significant players, the Atlanta Falcons know that feeling. Last year, Atlanta drafted not one, but two first-round picks. Both edge rushers. James Pierce Jr. and Jaylen Walker. James Pierce Jr. suspended the first eight games. Jaylen Walker out for the year with an ACL tear. Michael Penix Jr., his health remains a mystery. Nobody has faith in Tua. Tampa might be the biggest threat to the Saints, but that's a team that seems to be in transition. Eventually, having a different offensive coordinator every year is going to catch up to Tampa. 5-0 season, 5 years. Baker's future unknown. They let Mike Evans walk. Todd Bowles is calling the defense. The Saints, meanwhile, they have continuity. You don't think they won six games this past year? You don't think it's going to be better than it was last year for Tyler Shuck going into year two? It's not going to be better for Kellen Moore in his second year as a head coach, and Brandon Staley, who's wasn't a great head coach, but a really strong defensive coordinator. Adding Travis Etienne to go along with Alvin Kamara, still have a Chris Olave to throw the ball to. You won't have Jordan Tyson right away, but that's an electric receiver in the draft. There's just a lot of talent there in New Orleans. And every year, there is a last place team that ends up in first place in the division. And you try to find a better option to do that than the New Orleans Saints this year. We don't see it, so we like the New Orleans Saints to be this season's worst to first team in the NFL. Taking a look at what's gone on in college football tonight, the Colorado Buffaloes, you want to talk drama. The Colorado Buffaloes executed a picture-perfect two-minute drill tonight. Like, this is the stuff that you dream about in the backyard when you're just throwing ball around and imagining situations. The defense holds Georgia Tech to a field goal, making it 13-7. With 37 seconds left to go in the game, or pardon, with a minute and 40 seconds left to go in the game, and you have the ball at your own 25-yard line. In eight plays, covering 75 yards in just over a minute, Georgia product in Atlanta, former five-star recruit, Julian Lewis leads Colorado into the end zone. Throws a touchdown pass, 37 seconds left to go. It's 14-13. You take the lead. Left some time for Georgia Tech, though. Georgia Tech gets a big completion from Fernando Mendoza's younger brother, Alberto Mendoza. It sets Georgia Tech up in field goal range, but the 45-yard kick for Georgia Tech to win the game is blocked at the horn. And Deion Sanders returns to Atlanta a winner, 14-13, the final. But that wasn't even the most noteworthy thing to happen in college football tonight. We might have saw the biggest upset of the college football season the very first game of week one. This game kicked off at 6 p.m. Eastern time. The very first game of week one might have been the biggest upset we will see all year long. A 29.5-point underdog, UMass, goes into Piscataway and beats Rutgers by 16. We have the sound, courtesy of our friend, our Westwood One teammate, Jason Horowitz, who was on the call, of UMass delivering the final dagger.
1: Gammons through the hole, and that's going to do it. It opened wide. A touchdown for Curtis Gammons, the fourth. And UMass is going to head back to its home state with one of its largest wins in school history.
0: UMass entered tonight on a 16-game losing streak. They had the worst offense in all of FBS football last year. Their yards per play, less than 4 yards. Tonight, UMass, 397 total yards, 37 points on the board, a 29.5-point underdog, wins by 16 points. That is why college football is special. This game, the Colorado-Georgia Tech game, the way those games have already delivered before we get to the main events. We did see some ranked teams in action tonight. There were a couple of them that have already played. Missouri was one of them. 54-14 winners against Arkansas Pine Bluff. Utah. New era there without Kyle Whittingham. Devin Dampier, 3 touchdown passes. Got him out pretty quickly, it seems, out of the game. Because Utah dropped 66 on the Vandals of Idaho tonight. 66-14, the final count in that one. When we're looking ahead to the Friday night slate, all eyes are going to be on the farm. That's where a national championship contender and the Miami Hurricanes will be opening up. It's a conference game. It's at the Stanford Cardinal. USC will already be playing its second game. Short week hosting Fresno State. Get to see Oklahoma for the first time facing a god-awful UTEP team that seems to have a JUCO offensive line. That's not great against Brent Venables' front. Whew, that could be ugly. So that's what we're keeping a close eye on when it comes to Friday action. Let's get one more bold prediction in here before we get to B-Dot. Adam's in Detroit. Adam, you're on Westwood One Sports Night with me, Josh Graham. What's your bold take?
2: Hey, guys. How's it going?
0: It's going good, man.
2: So my team that's avoiding the yellow color is Michigan, maize and blue. Avoiding that yellow. I just thought that was kind of funny.
0: but that's the thing. Maize is a shade of yellow. That is the actual color. Yep. Maize is a color.
2: Exactly.
0: Thank you. Yep. Thank you, Michigan. Yep. I respect your honesty. You don't gaslight your fans. You're being honest.
2: We're not the yellow and blue. We don't want to call ourselves that.
0: Thank you. But, I appreciate it. You're not gold either. You're not gold either.
2: My bold prediction. And I know I'm from Detroit, but they finished last in the division. I think the Lions will push through. I know there's questions with the cornerbacks, but I think that rookie Abney is going to shine. And I think the cornerbacks will hold steady till Branch comes back. Unfortunately, another bold prediction, I do not think Kirby Joseph will be playing football again. And I'm sad about that. I love the guy, but cartilage doesn't come back. And either your safety. The offense is just too good, man. I think the defense can hold it together enough to at least win the division.
0: Just for the Michigan take alone, I love the phone call. The takes after that and the info is really good. Appreciate the call from Detroit. Want to get to our guy, B-Dot. He's a Cowboy fan. And he's texting me. He's been listening to us. He says he's pissed at me. Why? He'll tell us and he'll take me to grammar school as well next on Westwood One Sports Night.
3: 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Next week, the stars will be out. I just want to be big rock stars. Matthew Stafford, Christian McCaffrey, Myles Garrett, Fred Warner. Your home for the NFL all season long. Hey, I want to be a rock star. Westwood One Sports.
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3: For those who don't know, in addition to being the most entertaining guest in sports talk, B-Dot is also a diehard Dallas Cowboys fan. Dot, we've been fielding bold NFC takes from across the country tonight, but no take might have been bolder than yours truly saying the Dallas Cowboys would win the NFC, get back to their first Super Bowl in over 30 years. How does that hit you?
4: It teased me off, pisses me off like nobody's business, Josh.
3: Upsets you?
4: Yeah, it upsets me to no end. Yeah, because, see, the national audience doesn't recognize and doesn't understand that I know you. And you're a jinx.
3: Yeah, it's not true.
4: That's absolutely true. Tell the people the last time you had a team that you were rooting for that won something. Like, you started at the beginning and were rooting for them. When was the last time the Orioles won something, Josh? Yeah. When, okay, exactly. You claim you don't have a college basketball. You claim you don't have a football. You play in the weeds with all these.
3: The Carolina Hurricanes are Stanley Cup champions.
4: Oh, my gosh. Oh, my gosh. All right, I'll give you that. I'll give you that.
3: This is the year, Dot. Listen, hold on a sec. Here's the case. No. Here's the case. Listen.
4: I don't like it.
3: The New York Knicks, the Indiana Hoosiers, Sam Darnold, the Big Ten Conference in basketball. This has been the year of the improbable, B-Dot.
4: Yeah.
3: Like, the Cowboys getting to the Super Bowl would be the third craziest thing that has happened this year. Yeah. So believe, how the Knicks won a title, B-Dot. Indiana football.
4: Now, I definitely said that, Josh. Now, no cap. I was telling my folks, with the Knicks winning, that means anything is possible. We can definitely win it, but I just don't like you standing 10 toes down in it for a couple of reasons. One, because I know you're a jinx. Two, because if it happens, I have to hear, Dot, remember I told you. Remember all the way back in August and September, I was telling you the Cowboys are going to win it. I called it, Dot, and I don't want you to have that hanging over my head, Josh. That's the problem. I know you on a personal level. Like, you'll text me and you'll be, see, I told you guys were going to win the NFC. I told you going to win the Super Bowl. I would rather us not have to hear you. I'm sorry, America. I apologize, Cowboys Nation. I know I would love for us to get to the Super Bowl, but not if Josh Graham is predicting it. You don't want that. I promise you. You don't want that.
3: B-Dot. He is the most entertaining guest in sports talk because each week he brings education to the people. It's an educational program. Namely, it's educational for yours truly because we play a game called Grammar School each week. It's growing in popularity. It's taking over the nation. Soon it's going to take over the world. Dot, would you like to explain the rules of Grammar School before we get things rolling?
4: You weren't on the air, Josh, so I was listening to another sports radio show. And some guy was on there talking about how he needed, in essence, grammar school. And I wish that I could have called. I wish I could have even remembered who this gentleman was to call and say, hey, you should listen to Josh Graham because he was just complaining about how he doesn't know the nomenclature of the Gen Z population when they're talking. And I said, man, if you just listen to Grammar School, that's what this segment is all about. It's all about educating the audience, baby. There's a certain vernacular that's used in the urban demographic that's spoken all across all sports. And my job here is to educate my brother, Josh Graham. I give him three words or phrases in the urban demographic. And if he gets 2 out of 3 correct, he gets a satisfactory grade.
3: 3 for 3 two times ago. 2 out of 3 last week. Your guy is on a heater right now. Also, pretty sure that was a side swipe at our guy, Pat Boyle, with BetMGM tonight. But we'll put that to the side. Let's get this thing started What is the first? I have one lifeline. It's Denton Day, who's well-versed in the urban vernacular, to help me out here. Not looking at the chat, not doing that. What do we have to get things started?
4: Well, this segment is all about drugs. Yeah. Yeah.
3: Why?
4: I don't know. I just felt the need to do that tonight.
3: In honor of Steve Belichick at North Carolina, allegedly, we're doing a drugs only edition of Grammar School. Why? Because it's late night and we can do these things.
4: I like to keep the audience on their toes. Like, they want to think, people send me the messages and they want me to be more difficult with my words here, or they want me to have different themes there. I hear you, America. So here goes. Drugs, this is the category if we're playing Jeopardy. Up first.
3: Not going to find this on the Drake Toll Show. All right, what's next?
4: What are bars?
3: Bars. Heard Dabo Sweeney spitting bars about Lane Kiffin earlier. Don't know if those are the type of bars that you're referring to.
4: Hope not.
3: Since the category is drugs, I believe bars are either, like, I think about bars of gold to purchase, but I think what we're going for, we're talking about bars of the Booger Sugar. We're talking about bars of the Colombian Bam Bam. We're talking about the bars of the White Horse. We're talking about the bars of the Preacher's Wife. We're talking about the bars of the Devil's Dandruff. We're talking about the bars of the Gutter Glitter. Yeah. I think that's Booger Sugar. That's what I believe we're talking about.
4: Yeah. Is that your final answer?
3: Yes.
4: The cocaina is what you're saying, huh, Josh?
3: Yeah.
4: You're 100% incorrect.
3: Oh. Yeah. Yeah, thought I was onto something. What is it?
4: Xanax.
3: What?
4: Yeah, bars are Xanax.
3: D-Day is up in arms. You knew this, D-Day?
5: I mean, I don't have history with the Xannies, but yeah, it's a bar of Xanax.
3: I thought those were like pills. Those are not like, those are bars? How big are? What? Why are they bars?
4: Bro, because they're bars of Xanax. I don't know. I don't take the drug. I just know what they call them. So if they folks say, I'm stuck on them bars, you might hear it in a rap song or something. I'm on them bars, meaning he's on those Xanaxes.
3: Good to know. Educational.
4: That's what we're here for, man. Hey, grammar school. Matter of fact, if you need to go to the hospital, need some Xanax, say, hey, doc, you got them bars? I'm like, yeah, I got you. Say less.
3: Grammar School, B-Dot, most entertaining guest in sports talk. I'm off to a bad start. I still have a lifeline. Need to get the last two right.
4: Josh, what is what are power pellets?
3: Power pellets.
4: Yeah, power pellets.
3: I didn't like the way that D-Day just shook his head immediately after it was asked, as if to say, it's either he's either shaking his head because it's too easy, or he's disappointed that I'm not going to know what these are. I don't know, but I'm going to go to D-Day because I need to get this one right. I want to give myself a shot on the last one.
5: Are you sure? Because that's not, I was shaking my head because I don't know what that is.
3: All right, let's talk it out. What is it again?
4: Power pellets.
3: Power pellets. What do you think of when you hear power pellets, D-Day? Like, what's popping into your, what's going through your mind?
5: I don't think of anything. If I thought of something, I would know the answer. We'd have it.
3: Okay.
5: We'd be good.
3: See, but then this is what we got to do, some constructive work here. We need to do some critical thinking.
5: Well, so you got to think of things that are in a form that could be considered a pellet. So like you have ecstasy, but ecstasy doesn't give you power. It kind of makes you mellow.
3: Yeah.
5: Molly? Molly's like a combination. I guess that could be. It's a combination of ecstasy and cocaine. Allegedly.
3: Didn't know that.
5: Allegedly.
3: Allegedly. Learning, education.
4: We're here for.
3: Okay.
4: Shout out to the CNAs listening, man. Shout out to all the CNAs out there.
3: That sounded like a hint, D-Day. I don't know why. That sounded
4: that was
3: like
4: not a hint. That was not a hint. That
3: was just was it? Okay.
4: Because I like the way they wear their scrubs. Shout out to the CNAs.
3: Power pellets. Power pellets. Could this be like steroids, you think? Maybe it's not recreational drugs. Maybe this is like performance enhancing drugs. Are you talking about power pellets?
5: And they would give you power, so that would that's better than ecstasy, which does not give you power, and that's all I got.
3: We're gonna do PEDs. Dot.
4: Gosh, PEDs. That your final answer?
3: Yes.
4: Gosh. Unfortunately, that is incorrect.
3: Is it ecstasy? Oh, it's ecstasy.
4: 100% power pellets, man. You take them power pellets, man. You go all night on a power pellet. I'm talking about beep, beep, beep, beep, like Pac-Man. Beep, beep, beep, beep, beep, beep, beep, beep, beep, beep, beep, beep, beep, beep, beep, beep, beep.
3: Denton didn't even know how plugged in and well-versed he was.
4: Max. As he was saying, I'm like, no, Double D, no, you're talking yourself out of it. It doesn't give you power, like literal power, but it powers you up, puts the battery in your back. Beep, beep, beep, beep, beep, beep, beep.
3: To quote Double Down Trent, Vince Vaughn's character in Swingers, D-Day is so money and he doesn't even know it. All right, I need to avoid going over 3. I did all this swaggering, peacocking at the start of this, saying how well I've been doing. I'm not going to get a passing grade this week, but it's been a long time since your boy's gone 0-3. We need to avoid that right here.
4: Loud. L-O-U-D. What is loud?
3: That is strong marijuana.
4: That is 100% strong marijuana, correct.
3: It's loud in here.
4: Yes.
3: It's not in the studio.
4: Is it not loud over there?
3: Not loud in the studio right now.
4: It's not loud over here. It's not loud in the house.
3: It is not loud here.
4: 1-3. Gosh almighty. Not a satisfactory grade, but I feel like you learned today, Josh.
3: I did.
4: I feel like you know where bars are.
3: And power pellets.
4: I don't know if you'll ever use power pellets. You might forget that one, but bars, I think that you might like. I think that's one that you'll ask somebody else. They'll say something about Xanax. You'll be like, do you know what they call Xanax? And they're going to say bars. You're like, so you knew that. I think that's going to happen.
3: D-Day, is this going to be the segment of this show where accidentally we say something and then I just admit to something and get in trouble like Bill Simmons did talking about having his daughter's boyfriend log into his FanDuel account and proxy bet for him in Massachusetts, not knowing that that was wrong? Is it going to happen where I just say, oh, power pellets. I love power pellets. And then I wake up the next morning needing to call Armin Williams.
5: Well, I mean, clearly not, because considering we have no knowledge of any of the stuff that he was talking about. So I think we're in the clear there.
4: 100%. This was all allegedly.
3: This is going to happen. It's this career that I've built, this life that I've put together that's wonderful. It's this segment is what's going to engulf it in flames at some point. And, you know, that's kind of the intrigue of the segment, if we're being honest. Like, it's Chuck Klosterman said that the appeal of football and why it's so popular is you feel as you're watching, this is a sport that people could die playing. And why we don't enjoy watching people get hurt, obviously, part of the appeal is this is dangerous, making it more impressive what these people do. Same thing maybe for NASCAR, same the danger element, hockey even. And this might be the sports talk equivalent to that. Pasty damn white right. Guy talking about power pellets.
4: Damn right. Might lose your job. One word, you're one word away from losing it all, Josh Graham. That's a bad line for grammar school. Welcome to grammar school. Well, Josh Graham is one word away from losing it all.
3: It's close. Let's close here. B-Dot's with us, most entertaining guest in sports talk. Given you're in the state of North Carolina, we'll pose a question to you that the rest of the nation might not appreciate as much as people in your state do. What's more important on this Labor Day weekend to B-Dot? Going to the beach or watching week one of college football?
4: If I had to choose, I would definitely choose the beach. I would. And I would choose the beach because my daughter Ryan has been complaining all summer that she has not gone to the beach. And I'm about to get, 20 straight weekends of college football. Like, I'm very excited for college football, but if I had to choose between those two, summer's winding down. I got my yacht party next Sunday to wrap up summer. You haven't been to one yacht party all summer long, Josh, you nor Sarah Bradford. Very disappointed, but don't worry about it, because this fall I'm bringing like a football series and a Friendsgiving and all types of stuff. So you better bring your butt to the yacht. But nevertheless, the beach for me, and then I would just sneak and watch football on my phone.
3: BDOT spoken like a true North Carolinian. They don't call it the football state. They call it the hoop state.
4: Damn
3: the
4: right.
3: Beach. The beach matters more than college football this weekend. And here's the thing. If you don't believe me, ask the ADs, ask the university presidents. There's a reason why Wake Forest University played tonight. There's a reason why NC State and North Carolina played in week zero and not in week one. Duke is the only ACC power conference school in North Carolina out of the four that's playing on a Saturday. East Carolina, my alma mater, is playing at Alabama away from home. Why? Because they know if they played at home on a Saturday, people might not show up, because if you give them the choice between the beach on Labor Day weekend and football, they're gonna choose the beach.
4: Every single time.
3: BDOT, you need to punctuate this segment in a way that only you can. 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Instead, you're telling people what they need to do to punctuate this overnight program we call Westwood One Sports Night.
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1: Hey, we're back! Still employed after the BDOT segment. Appreciate Dot for joining us. All the submissions, red hot, NFC bold takes. We're going to do the AFC tomorrow. You want to talk about a busy Friday night slate? We got some cash on Stanford. We're going to be sweating that out together. Plus 24.5 against the Miami Hurricanes. We'll be reacting to that in real time. We have, speaking of sweating out bets, Kelly in Vegas, Stewart, Ariel Epstein, co-host of a show called On Tilt, will be joining us, helping us figure out some NFL futures on the program. We love that. All about it. AFC bets, free-for-all Friday. Oh my gosh. Friday's loaded. I almost sounded like Mr. Positive there. Oh my gosh.
2: He's paused, but he's rubbing off on you.
1: 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But the YouTube channel, that's where you can watch us in addition to listening to us. Quickly growing, we greatly appreciate those who have supported that channel. Now, let's put the show to bed.
2: I need something to be very clear before I start this story.
1: What's that?
2: I hate influencers.
1: Really?
2: Hate them.
1: Why?
2: Like content creators, I hate influencers. I'm glad you asked.
1: What's the line?
2: Well, I'm about to tell you. At the U.S. Open, it is being disrupted by influencers. And I'm talking like people. So there's been multiple occasions at the U.S. Open. Now, I'm not like the biggest tennis guy in the world. I kind of like, the Americans. Ben Shelton is obviously dating my goat, Trinity Rodman. So I'm happy for him every time he has success. But there's been multiple occasions where influencers are ruining matches. There was a woman who showed up with a ring light to film content in the stands. Imagine if you paid hundreds, if not thousands of dollars to go to the U.S. Open and you're paying $25 for a honey deuce. I don't know what that is, but everyone says it's good. And you get your view blocked because someone has a

0: ring light to film whatever content that they're filming. But then the thing that I saw earlier today that really put it over the top is there was like a group of people in a luxury suite that were just like singing and dancing during the tennis match. And a tennis match, as you know, it's not exactly like a football or basketball game where there's just constant noise.
1: Yeah, it's during the point you can hear the, ah, ah, because it's not very loud by those in the stands.
0: Yeah, interesting sound effects there.
1: But that everybody knows exactly what I'm talking about.
0: Yeah, that is true. But the influencers are taking over the U.S. Open. I hate that. You, if you're a content creator and you're like building something and you maybe you're like, I like outdoorsy content creators. So like they're hiking or they're showing off new equipment that could be better. Like that's all good and well. You ask where the line is. The line is if you are disrupting an event, disrupting a person's day to film whatever you're going to film with no real thought of the repercussions, no real consideration of those around you. That's where the line is drawn. I don't even think that's a thin line. I mean, that's a very bold line. It's sparkly. It has yellow and gold sparkles on it, so you can differentiate. You seem like you're pro-influencer.
1: No.
0: You got offended when I said I don't like influencers.
1: No,
0: I
1: actually felt badly for you for a second because I don't think you're going to like where the industry's headed. I think...
0: I hate where the industry is headed.
1: I know. This is the thing that I'm saying. I think in the 90s, there was this sentiment among sports writers where it's, oh, we're going away from journalism and we have the people who are columnists who are appearing on television just to deliver takes, but not do so in a responsible manner. And Stephen A. Smith and Skip Bayless were born, and that was hot take culture, and we got all of that for a generation, and that's what people thought that this industry was. I think the next iteration of that, the way that those newspaper folks looked at those people, the Stephen A. Smiths, the columnists, the hot take people who go on television, God forbid, and looked at them the way that we're talking about influencers now, I think that's the way that our generation of people who do this are looking at influencers when they actually have figured things out with how people view content. And 5 years from now, all the sports talk people like you and me, we're going to be trying to do what Katie Feeney's doing or what the folks are doing in the influencer space. You might not like it. I don't know any of the dance moves. I don't know how to do the ASMR thing. Like I have these Starburst. Like sours that I can rub up against the microphone.
0: I'm going to say, don't start chewing into the microphone. That'd be horrendous.
1: Just rub against the microphone. Drake Toll, Addie Bates, they know all about this. This is what the people want. That's what they're here for.
0: They know about it.
1: No, they know. It's what they're doing on the TikTok. Starburst sours on the microphone. It's what gets the people going. It's provocative. And, yeah. Dances? I don't have a dance, but I saw that Craig Kimbrell threw up on the mound tonight, and we didn't get to it. So, Craig Kimbrell pose. I used to know how to do this well. Didn't know he was still pitching in baseball. Also, congrats to Adley Rutschman for his 2 homers against my Orioles. That's why I'm wearing the Adley Rutschman jersey, even though my team lost. There you go. Excellent story today. Bringing it tonight. Same thing for Oliver Popular. Good luck to us trying to top this program on Free For All Friday. Drake Toll's on the way.
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for the NFL. We're less than a week away from the NFL season starting, so what we're asking you, what is your boldest prediction for the NFC specifically? We'll get to the AFC tomorrow. 310-840-4910 if you want in. Colorado blocks a field goal at the horn against Georgia Tech tonight. They had a go-ahead touchdown in the final minute. Picture-perfect two-minute drive led by the former five-star who's from Georgia.

Julian Lewis, 14-13 Colorado, the final. We'll get to the college football in a bit. What are your boldest NFC predictions? 310-840-4910. If you want in, this is what we have. 2026 has been the year of the impossible in American sports. The Indiana Hoosiers won the national championship. One of the craziest stories we've ever seen in college sports. The Big Ten, in more than a quarter century, had not won a basketball championship in either men's or women's basketball. They win both the women's and men's championship on back-to-back nights. Sam Darnold is your NFL champion quarterback, winning the Super Bowl in a rout. And does it get any more unlikely than the New York Knicks winning their first championship in 53 long years, as they did against the San Antonio Spurs? With all of that being the backdrop, why not the Dallas Cowboys to end their droughts of appearing in the Super Bowl in 2026? The Dallas Cowboys are our official pick to win the NFC and to win Super Bowl 61. The Dallas Cowboys. Well, actually, let's just start with winning the NFC. The Dallas Cowboys win the NFC. Let's start with why it won't be the LA Rams, which are the trendy team, obviously. The concept of Super Bowl or bust, it just doesn't work in the NFL. This is why the 2023 Kansas City Chiefs are the only preseason favorite this decade to win it all, as LA is a preseason favorite. The 2018 Patriots are the only heavy favorites to win the Super Bowl that we've seen and actually follow through to do so. There are weaknesses on this LA roster that don't seem to be talked about all that much. Matthew Stafford is 39 years old with a long injury history. Puka Nacua is a bit of a head case. He's had an interesting offseason, to say the least. Davante Adams is 34. The O-line is sketchy. The special teams might be the worst in the NFL, at least among the specialists. To make matters worse, the Rams, they're in the most difficult division in the league. So expect the Rams, the Seahawks, the Niners to beat everybody up, to beat each other up. Why the Dallas Cowboys, though? The Cowboys' last place defense from a year ago is going to be dramatically improved. This was made clear given how Dallas held its, how well Dallas held its own during joint practice with those aforementioned Rams a few weeks ago. They were physical. They had an edge. Was chatting with Charles Robinson, the great football writer, a few weeks ago about what he had saw. And he said, man, Dallas's defense, holy cow, looks really good. New additions, Rashawn Gary and D. Winters. They're going to be helpful. First rounder, Caleb Downs. Might be the best rookie we see, or at least the most impactful right away. Sophomore rusher, Donovan Ezeraku. He's going to pair well with Quinnen Williams and Kenny Clark inside. The difference maker for this defense, though, is going to be its depth. Just look at the edge. Von Miller, Malachi Lawrence. They're going to rotate in on the edge. Same for a second-year corner in Siobhan Revell Jr., who's had a really good camp. A player that was once thought of as being a first-round talent was taken in the mid-rounds out of my alma mater, East Carolina University, I'll add. But this is the most important.

0: part to remember. With Dallas's offense, it only needs the defense to be okay with how prolific it is, and it's really good. The Cowboys were second in total offense last year and should be every bit as good as they were a year ago in 2026. We thought there might be drama with George Pickens, but he's good playing on the franchise tag. There haven't been the devastating injuries. The current circumstances of the NFC right now, and specifically the NFC East, they perfectly set up for the Cowboys. Usually,
1: pro football is back, and so are the predictions. 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Seattle is favored to beat New England in the season opener. They are currently trading at 61%, meaning a $100 trade pays out $154 if they win the season.

0: Pro football is back, and so are the predictions. Trade yours on Kelce, America's number one prediction market platform. Seattle is favored to beat New England in the season opener. They are currently trading at 61%, meaning a $100 trade pays out $154 if they win the season opener. 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
1: Their best defensive player in Dexter Lawrence. So Dallas is our pick to win the NFC East and to win the NFC altogether. Do predictions get much hotter than that? That is our boldest tick, boldest prediction for the NFC. We'll get to the AFC tomorrow. What are your boldest predictions, or what do you think about it? 310-840-4910 if you want in. Let's go to Bert. He's in Baltimore. You're up first, Bert. Bert, what do you got?
2: Think about it. I think that you have been spending entirely too much time with your buddy Linnell, and that is, to put it nicely, the least intelligent thing you have ever said. And I've only known you nine months.
1: What do you disagree with? I just spelled it all out. What part
2: Dallas
1: do you disagree with?
2: Cowboys winning anything.
1: Okay. Hey, hold one second.
2: Yes, sir.
1: What would you have called me a year ago if I said Indiana was going to win the college football playoff and run the table? What would you have said to me at the start of the NBA season if I said the New York Knicks were going to beat either OKC or San Antonio in the finals? You would have probably called me the same names.
2: Knicks when the playoffs started and won 7-1 odds. You know
1: what
2: I would have said.
1: But what about Indiana? Would you have said the same thing about Indiana as well? You probably would have. I'm just saying.
2: Give me the reason. Said that's the least intelligent thing you've ever said, Josh.
1: Right.
2: But a year ago, I would have said,
1: "Give me
2: I them to win
1: what
2: last
1: am
2: year
1: I
2: too.
1: Missing?" Then I'm not a Cowboy fan. I'm
2: what
1: far
2: are
1: from
2: you
1: it.
2: Missing?
1: What am I missing?
2: You're missing the last 30 years. The Dallas Cowboys haven't advanced past the wild card round since 1996.
1: Divisional round, not wild card round. They were in the divisional round just 3 years ago.
2: All right, I'll take the correction. Here's how the season's going to go. You're right about one thing. Stafford's old, and he's going to get hurt. But that's where it ends. Everybody but you has ripped on the Rams for taking Ty Simpson. He just put up a prolific preseason showing that he was a great pick. And Ty Simpson, not Matt Stafford, is going to lead the Rams to a Super Bowl championship.
1: Wow.
2: You heard it here first.
1: I love that. That's a great take.
2: Thanks, Jeff.
1: A bold take. Thanks, Bert. It's good to hear from you. It's a bold take is what I mean to say. Don't agree with it at all, but I like the boldness of it. And that's what we're here for. 310-840-4910 if you want in. Let's go to Mr. Positive. Mr. Positive, you're on Westwood One Sports Night. Josh Graham here with you nationwide here. Boldest NFC takes. What do you have?
3: Josh, baby, Bert was a little bit spot on, I got to tell you. I got to go with the Rams. I mean, come on. Think about it. Dak Prescott.
1: What's bold about picking the Rams, Mr. Positive?
3: Oh, my God. They just got so many.
1: But what's bold about it? They're the biggest favorite to win the Super Bowl preseason that we've seen in a decade, maybe two.
3: Well, I mean, you know, anything's possible. Like Bert said, Matt could get injured, and then you got the backup quarterback. But what gives the LA Rams the edge is Sean McVay. I mean, he wants to run out there and punch everybody.
1: I'm going to stop you.
3: You know, energy.
1: Sean McVay's good. We know the Rams are good. What's
3: right,
1: the bold prediction?
3: Ah, God, you got me real quick, and you did something great with your father, with Eddie Murray. God, I could hug you. You're a great man, Josh.
1: Right,
3: have
1: you.
3: A great night. Everybody go for your dreams. Boom, shakalaka.
1: Oh, there goes Mr. Positive. I don't even know what he's talking about with Eddie Murray and my dad. My dad knew Eddie Murray back when. I've personally never met Eddie Murray. Love Eddie Murray. This weekend, I think, is the 30-year anniversary of his 500th home run. But, yeah, that's weird. No idea what he's talking about. 310-840-4910. Got a feeling that everybody's with me on this Cowboys take other than Bert. I think everybody's with me. Let's go to Barry. He's in Boston. Barry, you're with me, right? Hey, Barry.
4: Of course I'm with you, buddy.
1: Thank you.

0: See? That wasn't that hard, was it?
1: You're talking to the biggest Cowboy fan in the world.
0: Well, okay. Fine. Okay.
1: It's been a rough 30-something years.
0: This is the year.
1: Jerry Jones is a terrible owner, but I agree with you. The Cowboys hopefully will win the NFC.
0: Okay. Thank
1: you, I would
0: Barry.
1: Love that.
0: Let's go to Aaron in Texas.
1: I would love
0: that. Can we keep the good vibes going? Like, you're a Cowboy fan in Boston. Aaron in Texas, I imagine, is a Cowboy fan, too. Are you with me?
2: Can you hear me?
0: Yeah, I got you, Aaron.
2: Hey, man. Okay, I'm about to connect to my car. Give me literally 1 second.
0: Is this going to be like the exchange I have with my wife all the time where it takes like 2 or 3 seconds and then when it connects,
2: exactly.
0: I hear, are you still there? Hey. Oh, sorry, I lost you for a second. Okay. So this is me stalling for you. I assume that you're in the car now.
2: Yes, I'm in the car. Can you hear me okay?
0: Yes, we have you, Aaron. What do you have?
2: Fantastic. All right, I just want to talk to the last couple of guys, except the other Cowboys fan, because I know you're probably still listening. You guys, you two in particular, remind me of the biggest annoying casuals in the sports world. You have no real takes of your own. You only regurgitate what you hear on ESPN about the Dallas Cowboys, and I'm getting sick of it. You have he couldn't give you a point, bud. He couldn't give you a reason. He just said, look at the last 30 years. Like everybody else says, it's unoriginal, it's lame, and people like that suck. I'm not saying that the Cowboys are going to win the Super Bowl this year, but I am going to say that if you're going to go against the Cowboys, have a logical sports take, okay? We're not asking for much here. We're not asking for a dissertation. We're not asking for a soliloquy. We're asking for reasonable sports takes that you created on your own. Am I asking for too much?
0: No.
2: Am I asking for too much? I'm getting sick and tired of people saying the same thing over and over and over again. If you looked at the offseason, you would know that calling them a contender is not a wild thing to say. Like you said, the defense has vastly improved. We all expect the offense to be excellent. Geez, what happens usually when a team has a good defense and an excellent offense? They usually are contenders. Is that a crazy take?
0: No, I'm right there with you. By the way, what are you driving?
2: I'm driving a 2026 Nissan Kicks.
0: That sounds sick.
2: Thank you. I appreciate it. It's actually a beautiful car.
0: I hope you'll give us a shout back because that might be the best call we've heard this week.
2: You know what? I will. I will. I can do this weekly. I can do this all day. I'm tired of these guys.
0: All right, there you go. I love it. This is a safe space. It's a venting space. Sometimes, you know, appreciate the call from Texas. This could be like you laying on the therapeutic couch and just venting. You know, if you want to call us and tell us about your mother, you're welcome to do so. This is a safe space for that. 310-840-4910. So that's my boldest take. You can tell us yours. We want to hear your boldest NFC predictions. 310-840-4910. I got the Cowboys winning the NFC. The NFC North has been the most debated division in the NFL this offseason, it's fair to say. The time's arrived for us to pick a champion in that division, and we'll tell you who we got next on Westwood One Sports Night. The wait is over. 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

0: Here's Josh Graham.
1: We're feeling good. College football week one has kicked off. I was at a game tonight. Wake Forest handing it to Akron. Colorado, Georgia Tech came down to the very last snap. Deion going back to Atlanta, winning 14-13 at Bobby Dodd. We're asking this question, though. What's the boldest NFC prediction you have? We'll get to the AFC tomorrow. The time's arrived where we need to make some predictions. 310-840-4910 if you want in. Let's go to Bryson. He's in the ATL, not far from where we just watched Colorado win in the game of the night. Bryson, what's your hot, bold NFC prediction?
2: Sure. I just want to say I want to address that last caller. Boy, was he intense. Holy.
1: You forget that people, when it comes to the Dallas Cowboys, Bryson, people get pretty fired up. I think Dallas is going to win the NFC East. I think they're going to win the NFC. Right now I'm looking at phone lines, and we've got 10 lines, and 9 of them are full right now with people who probably do not love Dallas all that much. But, Bryson, what is your take?
2: So, I mean, I'll just say I'm a little bit of a homer, but I just got a more of an opinion question more than a hot take. I'm a Falcons fan. I honestly think, you know, with our quarterback situation, I think, you know, Tua is definitely not a guy that we need to start. But I think Michael Penix Jr., I mean, sure, he's had a bad injury history, but he has the intangibles to be a quarterback. And if he's healthy, I mean, I could definitely see, you know, the Falcons potentially shocking the league and maybe going as much as 10-7. I mean, that might be a little ambitious, but yeah. I mean, what do you think? I mean, they've got a new head coach, they got a new GM.
1: Oh, I know all about Atlanta. I'll tell you exactly what I think about the Falcons. And Bryson, thank you for the call. It's good to hear from you in the ATL. Just don't see it. You don't have a pass rush. James Pierce Jr. and Jalen Walker were your pass rush, and James Pierce Jr. is going to miss the first 8 games. Jalen Walker's out for the year. Your quarterback, nobody you can trust there at the moment. So much is new. That's a problem. So other than Bijan, there's not a lot, and Drake London, there's not a lot to love. Who's your second best receiver? Zacchaeus? The rookie Zachariah Branch? It's not good in Atlanta. So not a believer in that. 10-7 would be a bold prediction. So it does qualify. All right, let's try to blow through the Cowboy calls. Let's try to do this in an efficient, kind, orderly manner. Maybe without the kind piece. We'll see. D is in Ohio. D, where are you on the Cowboys?
3: Cowboys will possibly win the championship, but I got bold playoff prediction wins. Let's see. I got 24-21. I got 28-24. And I got 35-17.
1: What are we talking
3: Cowboy
1: about?
3: Wins.
1: What are these? Oh, these are scores for the Cowboy
3: these
1: playoff
3: are,
1: games?
3: I got bold playoff prediction score wins for the Cowboys.
1: Four.
3: Now let's have your callers top that.
1: I'm confused. I'm just trying to understand. So you're saying they're going to win 4 playoff games. That means they win
3: the
1: Super Bowl.
3: Three.
1: Okay, so they're playing wild card weekend, and they're going to win wild card. So you're with me. They're going to go to the Super Bowl.
3: I'm with you.
1: All right. I like it. I was expecting a lot more venom on the other side of that line, but nah. I think most people, other than Burt and Baltimore, are with me.

0: I think everybody just agrees, including Justin in Pittsburgh. Right, Justin? Right?
1: No. I'm not with the Cowboys going to the Super Bowl. I think they're going to get beat in the divisional round. Coming from a Niners fan, the only way that they might be able to go to the Super Bowl is if Dak can fix his choke problem in the playoffs.
0: Uh-huh. I hear you. But to be fair, Dak's choke problem wasn't really Dak in that Green Bay playoff game. More it was the defense. Maybe you can make the case for the Niner playoff game, which is why you say that, where he doesn't get down and doesn't spike it quick enough. So, okay. You can go there.
1: I mean, even as the leader of the team as a quarterback, you would want to be able to get your defense back on track, whether it be during a punt or a field goal or a commercial break or something.
0: I understand what you're saying. That's why wins and losses are associated with the quarterback, and I appreciate the call. But it's more the defense than it was the quarterback if we're going to talk about this intelligently and fairly to Dak Prescott. Just trying to be fair. How about Chief, who's in Texas? Chief, are you with the boys? How about them Cowboys?
2: Hey, this is Kyle Lee, brother.
0: Oh, hi.
2: Hey, what's going on? Hey, my bold prediction was, before this last caller called, Cowboys versus Texans, all Texas Super Bowl. But this guy is talking about he's in a Nissan Kick. I hope he breaks down tonight. He was so overly arrogant. It's just out of line for his taste,
0: it's
2: man.
0: It's a 2026 Nissan Kick. He's pretty excited about his ride.
2: Man,
0: What's wrong with that?
2: Look, I hope he lost his spare tire. You know what I'm saying? I hope my guy pulls over to change his tire. I ain't got my spare tire. Come on, bro.
0: What are you driving?
2: I'm driving too. He's overly arrogant.
0: No, what are you driving?
2: Huh?
0: What are you driving?
2: I'm driving a Mercedes GLC 300. It is my wife.
0: Hell yeah, brother. That's what I got to say. That's what I'm talking about. I hope you don't lose your spare tire.
2: Do not let this guy on the radio anymore.
0: Oh, he was very nice.
2: I love your show, man. Keep doing a great job.
0: All right, thank you.
2: But this guy was out of line. He's too confident, man. I got Redskins, Texans, Super Bowl. I'm out, man. I'm out of style, just like
0: great.
2: The starter jackets when the Cowboys were winning Super Bowls. Love you, bro.
0: I don't even know. Well, love you, too. I'm down dropping the L word like that. Fine. The Redskins are going to the Super Bowl, D-Day. Didn't know if you knew that. It's what we're hearing there. That is a hot take. The Redskins going to the Super Bowl. Did we already get to Jake in Chicago? No? Then how about we go to Chi-Town?
3: I'm ready, man.
0: Oh, fire off.
3: Yeah, so I moved up here later, but so I lived my whole life in Irving. I went to high school in Irving, Texas, and that's where Cowboys Stadium always was before the new AT&T. So I've always been a real Cowboys fan. And, in fact, I graduated high school in 1995, and the Cowboys won the Super Bowl in 92, 93, and 95. So I got to see three championships in when I was in high school. Now, here's the thing. This is why I'm a real fan, is that now I'm on year 31, and we haven't won anything, right? And this is the thing, is what I hate about all those people that hate on Cowboys fans and say they're not real is, and I understand there's a lot of not real ones, but I've been going at this 31 years in a row knowing that, like, this isn't the year, right? But, hey, I think this is the year. One thing I want to tell you, though, is that we do have the worst owner in sports, okay? You got to understand, in 1989, Jerry...
0: Is he worse than James Dolan?
3: Here's what I'm on... Here, in, on a different angle.
0: And James Dolan won a title this year.
3: Okay. Here's what I want to tell you is... Jerry bought that team in 89 for $140 million, okay? And the Cowboys now are valued the top franchise more than even Manchester, more than these soccer football clubs. Okay, Dallas is valued somewhere at $20 billion. And He paid $140 in 89. So here's the thing. And all of us real Cowboys fans, we really do not like Jerry, okay?
4: Okay.
3: We do like Steven. We do like Steven, okay? We can't wait for Jerry to go. We do like Steven, but here's the thing is...
0: I want to know what the thing is. You keep saying here's the thing. What's the thing?
3: He turned $140 million into $20 billion.
0: Okay. I heard that three times. I appreciate the call. We got a ton of callers on the line. If you're going to say here's the thing five times, I better know what the thing is, and it better not be the same thing you said three times. That he bought the team for $140 million and it turned into $20 billion. We get it. That's the thing. Understood. Let's stay on prompt. What is your hot, what's your boldest NFC take? We'll get to the AFC tomorrow. 310-840-4910. Did promise this, want to deliver it real quickly. Some might say that this is a bold take. Don't understand this being bold, but some would say this is bold. The Chicago Bears are going to win the NFC North. They're going to take a step forward, not a step back. Because what's strange is, after they won the NFC North last year, they've been disrespected this offseason. And the disrespect is strange. The Detroit Lions are the favorites to win the NFC North? Huh? Did they get Ben Johnson back? Oh no, he's in Chicago. Somebody should let our friends at DraftKings know that. But that's less egregious than this. The Green Bay Packers have better odds than the Bears do? The same Packers that have lived in the third wildcard spot the last 3 years? The same Packers that had their souls taken from their bodies by Chicago in the playoffs? The reasons that they've been knocked, it's been lazy. The schedule isn't even top five difficult, but people will say it's too difficult. Chicago fans would have driven DJ Moore to the airport. Yet some are saying, oh, how are they going to replace him? The Madden curse. The turnover margin stat. A bit overblown. Sometimes you don't need to overthink things in professional football. The Chicago Bears, they are aspiring to have the best offense in NFL history. They're saying it out loud. Are they going to get there? Probably not. Do they need to? No. In order to win the NFC North. Coaching and quarterback play really matter. Ben Johnson, clearly really good. Caleb Williams, former number one overall pick in a draft with Jaden Daniels and Drake May and Bo Nix. He's got an awesome nickname and he's ascending. And while the injuries in the secondary, like Kobe Bryant, who they brought in from Seattle, make you a bit nervous, well, that's why you added a safety in round one. That's why you brought in veteran Xavier Woods. They don't need the defense to be super special. It just can't be a liability. And here's the reality. Last year's Bears were ahead of schedule. Going back to the all-important coach and the all-important quarterback, it was just year one for Ben Johnson. What makes you think it's not going to be better? And for Caleb, he was on Hot Ones this week. We have this sound, don't we, Oliver? This is Caleb Williams on Hot Ones talking about just how talented he is while also evaluating all-time greats.
5: Randall Cunningham.
6: Cannon.
7: He could do the thing that I did
6: versus the Rams.
7: 20 extra yards. He could hose the ball anywhere, put it on the field at any point, whenever he wanted.
5: Tom Brady.
7: Killer. Two-minute killer. End-of-game moment killer. Let's go moment killer.
5: Aaron Rodgers.
7: Magician with the football.
5: And Caleb Williams.
7: Olivier Buff.
0: And look at his skill, guys. Luther Bird and Colston Loveland, they are 22 years old. Roma Dunzier just turned 24 this summer. So they're going to soar to double-digit wins. They're going to send a loud, resounding message right out of the gate. They open at Carolina, then three straight home games, including the Vikings and the Jets. They're going to start 4-0, and everyone's going to be like, you know who's pretty good? The Bears. 310-840-4910 if you want in. Let's go back to Dallas. Tell me, Oliver, who's been waiting longer between Garrett and Robert? Tell me who I should go to between those two. Let's go to Garrett. Garrett, thank you for waiting. Good to have you. What's your bold NFC prediction?
8: So I got a few things to say. One, my bold prediction is Seattle goes back-to-back. Two, everyone's been disrespecting on Seattle, thinking that, I don't know, did everyone forget that they are bringing back, I think it was the second most or the most starters coming back in a Super Bowl returning team.
0: And here's the part that a lot of people are forgetting, that Sam, they won the Super Bowl in a rout, went 14-3, and their quarterback had the most interceptions in the league last year, and they still were able to do that.
8: But you don't need – one thing you need to win championships is defense.
0: Yeah.
8: So that – and then, two, I want to touch on the guy that said that whoever it was, Jerry Jones is the worst manager in all of sports.
0: Owner, yeah.
8: Go look in Seattle. Go look at the Mariners. Go look at Jerry DePoto, and he needs to get his – yeah, he needs to get fired. Third thing I'll say, and I'll end the phone call with this, yeah. It's 11:36 with college football around the corner. 11:36, hook 'em. OU still sucks.
0: There you go. Appreciate the call. Hang him horns down in the hang up right there. Billy's in Pittsburgh. Billy, wanted to get to you real quick. What's your NFC bold take? Give it to me.
4: Yeah, what's up, brother? First of all, ownership, talk about the Pirates. That's real simple, real easy. I'm a Pirate fan, so everyone should just pipe down a
0: little
4: bit.
0: All right, let's settle also, this, by the way. We're talking about NFC bold takes. We got the Pirates jab, the Mariners jab, the Jerry jab. We've heard about the ownership jabs. What's the NFC take?
4: Exactly. So where I'm from Pittsburgh, and I'm an Aaron Donald guy from Pittsburgh. He's the man. I just wanted to ask you, with the caveat of Aaron Donald coming back, I don't really think that it's that big of a deal. I don't think it's going to matter that much. I think the Rams will probably come out of the NFC, but I also kind of think that the Bears are going to fumble their way to losing something that they probably should win. What do you think there with the Bears? I think you know you like them, but also, too, I don't think they're going to be there just yet. You said a minute ago they overachieved last year.
0: No,
4: I think they're still not going to be there. A little, and I say that like almost tongue in cheek. Like I think they're still not there. I think their defense still doesn't have it. But also, too, it's like, where do you think they're going to be? I'm interested in that.
0: I appreciate the call. I'll tell you, I think they're going to win the division again. I think they're going to win the division, and I at the start of this picked Dallas to win the NFC. So those are some of the bold takes that I have there. We're going to get to all of our divisional picks at the top of next hour and even pick the wild card teams too, because it is time to make predictions. And that's what we're doing tonight and getting to all your predictions. 310-840-4910. I mentioned Robert's in Dallas. Let's hit Robert. Last one for this segment, and we'll get to some more. Plenty of time for your calls tonight. Robert, what's your bold prediction?
9: Well, thank you for having me. I appreciate you. Can you hear me?
0: Yeah, I got you, Robert.
9: Hello?
0: Yeah, I got you, Robert.
9: Can you hear me?
0: Ahead. Yes, we got you.
9: Can you hear me?
0: Yeah, we okay. Bye-bye, Robert. I'm sorry. You can't hear us. But we're listening to you. Be unable to hear us. Maybe get us on a better line. Up next, more of your calls, 310-840-4910, and a PSA that some in college football media, a message that they need to hear tonight here on Westwood One Sports Tonight.
10: The preseason is over, and just like that, the next football snap you see will mean something. 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From your home for the NFL, Westwood One Sports.
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0: Pass every touchdown, mate. Making history one NFL game at a time. 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

0: This is Westwood One Sports Night. Here's Josh Graham.
1: The magic of college football. Night one, week one of the college football season. And you have Colorado leading a game-winning touchdown drive in the final minute, then winning on a blocked field goal. You have a 29.5-point underdog in UMass winning at Rutgers tonight by 16. And Rutgers still follows through with a fireworks show after the game. Maybe the saddest fireworks show in the history of fireworks shows. In 15 minutes, we're going to deliver picks for all four NFC divisions and tell you the three wild card teams as well. Tell us what your boldest NFC prediction is. 310-840-4910. And let's go to Jake, who's in New Orleans, who wants in. Jake, what's your bold prediction?
2: Hey, what's going on? Thanks so much for having me on the show. I just want to say that I think the Saints have a real shot at winning the South this year. And I wouldn't be surprised in the slightest. I think out of all the other teams, Carolina's probably got the best chance of putting up some sort of fight there with their defense. Baker Mayfield taking
1: his... Hey, Jake, what if I told you, as a sneak peek for our division champs, I agree with you. I think the Saints are going to win the division.
2: I think if the defense can hold it together, it's not a far cry. Tyler Shuck showed us a lot at the end of the season last year. The Falcons got nothing at quarterback. The Bucs probably take a step back. I love Baker. I do want to say whoever wins the North, I'm not really seeing them going past winning the North. I think either the Cowboys, the Seahawks, or the Rams probably take the NFC. Mm-hmm. But as far as the South goes, I'm feeling pretty good about the home team.
1: Who dat? Love the call. Appreciate it.
2: Also, whoever picked the Texans and the, who was it?
1: The Cowboys.
2: I'm sorry, yeah. The Washington Cowboys football team. Yeah. Dude, absolutely insane. Put your house on that and be homeless. It's crazy.
1: Hey, we asked for bold predictions. That's all we asked for, and it was pretty bold to say that the Redskins were going to go to the Super Bowl. Mm-hmm. I want to double down in New Orleans. You could do that. They've got the casino over there. It's right across the street. Forget the name of the seafood place. It's right across the street from the casino in downtown New Orleans. It's got a crab as the logo. I'm going to look that up as we go to Joel in New Orleans because it might be the best oysters I've ever had in my life. Joel, what's your bold take from New Orleans?
3: Yeah, I'm doubling down on my guy Jake from NOLA. I think the Saints are definitely going to win the NFC South. I don't really think it's that bold of a prediction. I think Tyler Shuff, whatever his name is, Shaw, whatever you pronounce
1: it. Shucking oysters.
3: Shuck. There you go, shuck them oysters. Yeah, he's going to shuck the NFC South. I think that the Saints' defense, honestly, is what wins them the NFC South. I think if you win your division, you get a home playoff game, correct?
1: True.
3: All right, I'm going to go as far as to say the Saints win one playoff game this year, a home playoff game in the Dome, and bring the Dome back to glory.
1: All right, appreciate the call. I found the name of the seafood restaurant, Drago's. Drago's Seafood Restaurant. Best oyster I ever had across the street from the Caesars. I think it's Caesars, the casino that's down there in downtown New Orleans. 310-840-4910. Do want to pass this along from a media perspective. This week, we were reminded of the power of journalism more than anything else. This week reminded us that in sports, journalism still matters a great deal. First, it was Pablo Torre's reporting that almost single-handedly elicited the largest punishment levied in NBA history. An owner being banned from his building and team for a year and then five first-round draft picks as well. You look at the 35-page report that the independent firm put together. First line, they're citing the podcast's findings from September 3rd, exactly a year ago, when they broke that news initially. That's power. That journalism. Today, local reporting in Raleigh, North Carolina, officially ended Mike Lombardi's tenure as the general manager of the Tar Heels. He was on leave. Today he resigned. Why did he resign? Because local television affiliate or local television station, WRAL, had new revelations about the investigation that North Carolina was doing into Mike Lombardi. And this is from their report. Quote, his announcement came hours after WRAL questioned university officials about the investigations. Lawyers hired to conduct the investigation were questioned about whether defensive coordinator Steve Belichick used drugs on the job or provided drugs to at least one player, and separately about whether a member of UNC's recruiting staff had a sexual relationship with the player, people familiar with the investigation told WRAL. Lawyers also asked about possible sexual relationships between assistant coaches and recruiting staff. The people said the nature of the questions posed in the last few weeks, it provided a widening scope of the ongoing probe, and Mike Lombardi was right at the center of it. Not a coincidence that those questions started to get asked, and then he resigns. It could sink Bill Belichick's son, Steven, too, who's been away, they say, due to an illness, a health concern that has him away from the team. Not a good night for Bill Belichick's Tar Heels. They won last Saturday, but tonight I was out in Winston-Salem watching Wake Forest football play Akron, and the Tar Heels quarterback from last year, Gio Lopez, looked really good. A lot better than he did in Chapel Hill a year ago, which is quite the indictment on Bill Belichick for promoting Freddie Kitchens to be the offensive coordinator, and quite an indictment on Freddie Kitchens, who Baker Mayfield aptly on mic one time called him an idiot. 310-840-4910. Let's get another bold prediction in here. How about we go to Joel, or we just went to Joel, didn't we? In New Orleans? How about we go to Hendo? He's in Chicago. Hendo, what's your bold prediction?
4: Hey, can you hear me all right?
1: Yeah.
4: All right, cool. I'm using AirPods for the first time ever doing this. How's it going? Winston-Salem, love it. Little sister lives out there. Wake Forest, booyah.
1: Booyah. What's your prediction?
4: All right, so you want bold prediction?
1: I do. That's the question.
4: Chicago Bears, Super Bowl champion. Gotta be.
1: Gotta be.
4: And it's not. And it's okay. So it's not because of Caleb Williams. He knows, right? He's the guy is of steel. He is the man.
1: Well, I think we lost you. Sadly, I think the AirPods might have done you in. But we got the hot Bears taken there, and that's what's most important. One more state represented, Dan in New Jersey. Dan, you've got 30 seconds. I wanted to get you in before the end of the hour. What's your bold prediction, Dan?
5: All right, before I say this, I just want to say I'm a Steelers fan so we don't get Cowboys all of their panties in a bunch.
1: I got you.
5: I believe the Eagles will play the Bengals in the Super Bowl this year.
1: Eagles-Bengals?
5: Yeah, absolutely. And see? I have to push back on your Cowboys thing real quick,
1: okay,
5: with Dak in the playoffs. You weren't putting on anything on Dak, but he threw two picks early in that game. One was a pick six, and the other one put the Packers
1: inside
5: the five.
1: The Green Bay game from 3 years ago.
5: Yeah, the Green Bay game. I'm sorry. And he pretty much handed them 14 points. They lost by 16. I mean, that's a big part of that.
1: Okay. So, I appreciate the call. I'm up against it, but I think that qualifies as a hotter AFC take than an NFC take to say that the Bengals will be playing the Eagles in the Super Bowl. But we do have time for those AFC takes tomorrow, in addition to Free For All Friday. How about we pick all the division champs in the NFC? Next.
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0: Josh Graham.
1: So, for the better part of the last hour, we've been fielding your bold NFC predictions. I need to set in stone for the year who I'm picking to win each NFC division and to be the wild card teams as well. I'm going to tell Oliver to cut the music real quickly because I want to give people an opportunity. I was about to jump right in. I think I have my picks locked in, but there are two people who have the opportunity to change my mind potentially before we hand out these predictions. And that is Mario in Miami and Reek in Texas. You get the last word before I deliver these predictions. So let's start with Reek. Reek, sell me. What's your prediction?
2: I'll go with it.
1: It goes well.
2: Okay, so I got to admit something, but you cannot be mad at Oliver, your screener, okay?
1: Okay.
2: This is actually Aaron from Texas again. I wanted to give my bold NFC take and give a couple of...
1: Was this the guy who had, like, the AirPod issue? Or we couldn't hear from him? Well, we lost him anyway. Don't try to trick Oliver. Oliver's a team player. We don't do well with that. So Mario in Miami, you get the last word. Mario, go right ahead.
3: What's going on, brother? Great show as always, man, for the night hours. I know I'm not the only one. Real quick, right off the bat, the Rams, no Super Bowl. Seahawks not repeating. I don't even think the Seahawks make it to the playoffs. But I'm a Dolphins fan, so it's like being a Clippers fan at the moment. But my bold prediction is the Cowboys make it to the Super Bowl. I think
1: you and me both. You and me both.
3: Dak and CD and then the weapon picking. I think this is the year. And I think Jerry Jones just knows, man. It's he's getting older. I think the family knows and. The moves that they've made is not really, you know, they're very conservative. For them to actually go out and make this the moves that they've made, I think Cowboys Super Bowl, man. I think the people are going to start with the script writers and all that stuff, but I can see the Cowboys making it to the Super Bowl if the defense holds up, man. I think they're really – Jerry Jones knows he's on the way out, man. I don't mean to talk like that, you know. I'm not meaning to get negative, but – I think they're getting more aggressive, and I think this year, man, if Dak stays healthy, I can see the Cowboys in the Super Bowl, man.
1: Shout out, brother.
3: Great show as always.
1: Thank you. In agreement. And that's actually where we're going to begin our predictions. So I'll cue up the music this time, and we'll get to division by division picks, the four division winners in the NFC, and also, the three wild card teams that'll make the playoffs from the NFC as well. Spoiler alert! We like the Dallas Cowboys to win the NFC East. If we like them to potentially go to the Super Bowl, yeah, we think they're going to represent out of the East, host a playoff game, maybe best record in the NFC, considering how the teams in the NFC West might beat each other up. In fact, we'll go as far to say that. Dallas Cowboys' best record in the NFC going to the Super Bowl. Do have the LA Rams winning the NFC West. They are just really good. Hard to really knock the roster. Was close to pulling the trigger on San Francisco, but the vibes, they're not tremendous in San Francisco, and there's a lot to like, obviously, about the LA Rams. So we'll have LA winning the NFC West. We mentioned the Chicago Bears. It really is strange that you're looking at plus 300 odds, longer than that, according to our friends at DraftKings for Chicago to win that division, the third best odds to win that division when they won it a year ago. It seems so many people are banking on this turnover differential stat going back to the mean, and that single-handedly setting Chicago back in such a way they can't win this division. I think that's overstated. I think this is a team that's ascending. I thought this was a team that was a year away last year and overachieved. This year is supposed to be a real, real contending year, and they have the ability to do that. So Chicago wins the NFC West, or NFC North, pardon. And then the New Orleans Saints, every year there's a worst to first team. And New Orleans is that for us. 27 times since 2002, a worst to first team. 20 of those 24 seasons, you've had at least one. That's when the format that we currently see right now, or at least the 8-14 divisions was set, that alignment. Worst to first. 20 of the 24 seasons, New Orleans is the team that does that. Now let's get to the wildcard teams. I got San Francisco and Seattle from the NFC West. The Seahawks are the champs. There's a reason that is. They didn't lose a lot. They lost some key pieces, Kenneth Walker being an example, but apparently Price, the first rounder out of Notre Dame, has looked outstanding.

0: camp. You bring back Charbonnet. Hard not to love that. Sam Darnold had a mediocre season, and you still went 14-3. So they're going to make the playoffs as one of the wild card teams. And San Francisco, even though the vibes aren't great, you went 12-5 without Nick Bosa, Fred Warner, and won a playoff game without George Kittle. With them all in the fold, the Niners make it. And this is where it gets tough. Who's going to get that last wild card spot? Is it Green Bay? Is it Detroit? We say it's the Eagles. I really do think with A.J. Brown out, Kevin Petullo out, that they have...
1: Pro football is back, and so are the predictions. 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Seattle is favored to beat New England in the season opener. They are currently trading at 61%, meaning a $100 trade pays out $154 if they win the season opener. 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
1: My name's Josh Graham. It's Westwood One Sports Night. However, and wherever you listen or watch, we greatly appreciate that. Here's what you need to know this week about the state of North Carolina. In this state, college football is not the holiday this weekend. Week one of the college football season is not the highly awaited, prioritized holiday. It's Labor Day. Labor Day is this weekend. And what we mean specifically is, in North Carolina, the teams that call this state home avoid at all cost trying to play week one on Saturday. There are a ton of schools in this state. You've got four ACC teams in North Carolina alone. Only one is playing on Saturday, and that's Duke. Why is that? Bill Belichick's Tar Heels won overseas in Dublin. The NC State Wolfpack, they did not represent the state of North Carolina well against Virginia. Both those teams were playing in week zero. Neither are playing in week one. They're taking the week off. Yours truly was in attendance for the Wake Forest Demon Deacons blasting Akron tonight. But they want to avoid hosting games on the weekend. Duke is the only one of the four ACC teams from North Carolina playing this weekend. The reason that is, in North Carolina, we like beaches more than football around here. There's a reason they don't call North Carolina the football state, the gridiron state. They call it the hoop state. It's Labor Day weekend, and most people have Monday off. So if the options are putting toes in the water and ass in the sand or going to a football game, they're going to choose the beach every single time. Denton and I have done this in the last month. I went to Indian Beach, North Carolina, adjacent to Emerald Isle. D-Day, where did you go last weekend? Forget where it was. Couldn't hear you just a second ago there, but you went somewhere. It was close to Wilmington. Couldn't quite remember.
2: Yeah, it was in Ocean Isle, North Carolina.
1: And you could see why, D-Day, that people choose the beach over college football. North Carolina, we got beaches, we've got mountains. We're going to choose the beach over football, and teams know this. And there was an instance, Mac Brown's first game back at North Carolina. Sam Howell at quarterback. All this buzz. Mac is back. They played South Carolina. And this was a huge deal. A lot of buildup. Nationally, oh my gosh, it's on ABC. Saturday night, we get to the game. And there are a lot of empty seats in Charlotte. What? How? Was sitting between a couple of legendary sports writers in the state. And they're like, Josh, if they're going to choose between the beach and this football game, they're going to choose the beach. By the way, while we're thinking about this state, do want to give a shout out to another new affiliate here on Westwood One Sports. Asheville Sports 800 and 1400 AM. Welcome aboard. As a resident of Western North Carolina in Winston-Salem, we say welcome aboard. If you're new, make sure, if you haven't already, subscribe to our YouTube channel where you can find us at Westwood One Sports Night. It's how you can watch the show in addition to listen to it live, however, and wherever you listen or watch. We greatly appreciate that. Let's go to Chauncey. He's in Texas.

0: Chauncey, what's your bold NFC prediction? 310-840-4910. That is our question of the night. Chauncey, get right ahead.
1: What's up, Josh? How you doing, man?
0: I'm doing well. What do you got?
1: All right, man. My bold prediction is the Cowboys will go all the way. Now, listen, I am a Cowboys fan, but I'm on the young side, so I didn't see the three chips that we had in the 90s. But I will say, for the last 15 years, this is different. The only reason I say it's different is it's no noise. There's no drama. It's just been straight business. It's been straight football. Jerry Jones today cleared up $19 million in cap space so we can go get somebody else. We're not done adding pieces. I feel like again, the last caller was right. Jerry doesn't have a lot of time left, and he knows. He knows that it's only a matter of time. He's trying to see at least one more. And I think with the right guidance and with the right amount of luck, we can get right there, man, and be that Super Bowl favorite, man, the Super Bowl champs.
0: Look at us agreeing on the Cowboys getting to the Super Bowl. Don't know if they'll win the Super Bowl, but we could talk more about that in just a little bit. Appreciate the call from Texas. Do we have this graphic, D-Day, that was thrown up during the Wake Forest-Akron game that I was at tonight? See, was trying to find a way to make Akron football interesting, and here's what we came up with. Future offensive coordinator, Marty Wims. And it's a photo, essentially, of what looks like a high school science teacher. He's a CFO of Stark Enterprises, it says. He graduated from Akron. He's a fan, the future offensive coordinator. Now, why are they saying he's the future offensive coordinator? Well, Akron had a special promotion for season ticket holders where one lucky season ticket holder would get to call the first offensive play for Akron's season opener. I got excited. I was at the game tonight, Akron against Wake Forest. I wanted to see what they drew up. And then I was quickly corrected. Oh, it's for their first home game. Ah! So Marty Wims, we got to wait and see what the play call is going to be. But that does beg the question, Denton Day. And really for anybody else as well. If you had the ability to call one play for your favorite college team, what are you running?
2: A lot of intricacies here. You got to understand, can the quarterback run? Can he not run? Can the quarterback throw? Can he not throw?
0: You're scripting it. First snap.
2: Yeah,
0: okay.
2: We're going deep. What am I, a loser? I mean, come on. You're going to run a draw play? Like, what are you running, off tackle? You get a chance to call a play for the first time? You get one? I mean, come on.
0: No, how funny would it be if the first play with all this buildup is zone stretch?
2: Yeah,
0: we're
2: going
0: to run zone stretch to the right. Yeah, we're going to run an HB dive.
2: If you want to turn the clock back and bring a fullback in and run a fullback dive, I respect that one. No, we're going deep. We're going some play action, scissors, down the middle of the field, getting the ball in the hand of your best wideout.
0: They play Robert Morris next week. And I just want to find the press conference of Robert Morris's coach. How do you game plan for the first snap of this game? What Marty Wims is going to come up with?
2: You think they're offended? Because, like, why are you giving a play away against us?
0: Well, it's the home opener. That's it. I mean, it wouldn't be as fun at Wake Forest when the fans aren't in attendance. I don't think Marty was there tonight. I don't think does Marty get to sit in the booth with the headset for his one play? Get the gear? I hope so. I really do.
2: Drinks up there. Yeah, they got Dasani up there, I'm sure.
0: Oh, if it was in Winston-Salem tonight, I was in one of the coaching booths tonight. They had some Mountain Dew, some Dr. Pepper, some water bottles. it's what they had in the booths tonight. Do have our college football picks for week one that we're going to hand out later this hour. 2-1 last week. We've been handing out picks on various shows for 8 football seasons. We've only had one losing year. So we keep the record. We keep track of these things during football season. Got five bets we'll hand out later in the hour. The main event of the week in college football. Just got louder, just got spicier. And we'll give you the latest on it next on Westwood One Sports Night.
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0: It's early April, 2 o'clock in the morning, downtown Indianapolis. 3 hours earlier in the night, Michigan had won the national championship in basketball. There's still confetti on the court at Lucas Oil Stadium. This is the time a handful of college, national college media types are starting to turn in, and many of them know each other, covering college football, college basketball for years and years and years. And many of their so longs sounded this way that night. See you in Baton Rouge the first weekend of September. We'll see you at LSU Labor Day weekend. We all knew then that Clemson-LSU would be the main event of week one. And now that we're right on the doorstep of it, nothing else feels all that close surrounding the hype of this game. It's the rare instance that the spicy side stories are actually more interesting than the game itself. Doesn't it feel that way to everybody else? Like, the game has a point spread of 10 points, 10 and a half. We'll get to Graham's gambling in just a little bit, by the way. But let's just follow it. The stories just get spicier by the day. At the start of the week, the knives were out for Lane Kiffin. Yet another Vanity Fair article dropped that's documenting Lane's interest in, to put it delicately, SEC co-eds, sorority girls. Then you got Dabo Swinney, who stepped to the podium. And Dabo was sitting fastball when he was asked about Lane taking in NFL training camp players.
1: I actually got to go watch practice early June for the Browns, so I'm probably going to get turned in for tampering. I don't know. That's where we are. And I don't blame the kids and people trying to take advantage of the system. I just think it's embarrassing where we are with college football. And we've been there for a while, so it didn't. I just keep my energy, my focus on, and my energy on the things that I control and the things that matter, and that's these kids here and our team. But, you know, all that outside stuff, I mean, we just kind of, no pun intended, we just stay in our lane, you know, here at Clemson.
0: I think definitionally that is what pun intended means, what he just did there. And it got even crazier today. The SEC filed suit against LSU, saying that they should not be allowed to play these players. They're going against the SEC rules. They're part of the SEC. As a member, you got to follow the rules that are enforced or that are agreed to. But then a judge grants LSU a stay earlier this evening that allows the two players on LSU's roster to be eligible. Right in time for rosters to be finalized. Rosters due on Friday. Controversy has simply become par for the course at LSU. You had the regrettable comments from Lane about Ole Miss and the culture in Oxford in an earlier Vanity Fair story. There was the DJ Pickett, Jaden Daniels situation. Let's not forget Will Wade, Kim Mulkey. They have their own set of nonsensical stories. They just don't really care at LSU what people think, how they go about things. But getting to the actual football game, because there is the game against Clemson, one thing is guaranteed. Overreaction, dramatic overreaction in the aftermath. If LSU wins the game and looks strong doing so, you're going to hear the death of college football crowd. That BS. Almost cursed. Getting kind of late here. Oh, look at the payroll that LSU has. There are no guardrails, yada yada. If Lane loses his LSU debut as a double-digit favorite, Baton Rouge in night, you thought the knives were out earlier this week. Oh my God. It's going to be intense right out the chute. They're going to have the pitchforks out for him, especially considering how he left Ole Miss. If Clemson loses the game, the SEC media mafia, they're going to have the chopper loaded for Dabo Swinney. Paul! There does seem to be a large college football faction in the ecosystem that's invested in Dabo Swinney's downfall. Here's the X's and O's breakdown, though, for Saturday night. It's going to come down to whichever offensive line performs better. That's going to be the absolute key to this game. When you look at the rosters, the two best units on the field in this game, LSU and Clemson's defensive lines. Those fronts. And while the Tigers are adding a potential top 10 pick in Jordan Seaton at left tackle, the O-line is still a question mark in Tigerland. There is a case for the orange-clad Tigers to have a decent offense early on in the season. Nobody's seen Chris Fazina yet. What is it going to look like for Chad Morris, who hasn't been calling plays for a good bit? Hadn't been at Clemson for a good bit. That seems to be by design. Clemson, they might have the best group of receivers they've had this decade. By the looks of things, this probably resembles last season's game that we saw between these two. In case you had forgotten, LSU faced Clemson in the South Carolina Death Valley. LSU won the game, like it's favored to do this weekend, but it was a 17-10 rock fight. That's what it was. 17-10 rock fight between the two. Is that what we're going to get again? Very well could see it. This is a game that's going to appear on our card for Graham's Gambling. We get to in about 10 minutes. Our question of the night has been NFC predictions. What are your bold NFC predictions? Heard a lot of takes. We've been picking divisions. We'll get to the AFC tomorrow. But this is the bold prediction that we have more than anything else, in case you missed it. 2026 has been the year of the impossible in American sports. The Indiana Hoosiers, unbeaten national champions in college football. The New York Knicks winning their first title in 53 years. These are things that have happened. So why not the Dallas Cowboys getting back to the Super Bowl as the dismount of this crazy, crazy year that we've been all fortunate to watch? The Dallas Cowboys are our pick to win the NFC. Not the LA Rams. In fact, that's probably where we should start here. Before we get to why the Cowboys, let's answer why not the Rams. The concept of Super Bowl or bust doesn't really work in the NFL. This is why the 2023 Kansas City Chiefs, they're the only preseason favorite this decade to have won at all. The 2018 Patriots, the only heavy favorites to win the Super Bowl going into the year. Heavy preseason favorites and following through on it. There is this notion that the LA Rams are without weakness. That LA, you can't poke any holes in this roster. Ludicrous. Matthew Stafford's 39 with a long injury history. They don't have a veteran backup like, say, the Eagles did with their elite roster behind Carson Wentz when they won it with Nick Foles. That's not who Stetson Bennett is. That's certainly not what the rookie Ty Simpson is. Skill positions. Puka Nacua. He's had his issues. Devontae Adams turns 34 this year. The O-line is pretty darn sketchy. Special teams. It might be the worst in the league. Don't have any good Odysseus quotes off the top of the head. But you think about Roman times and you think about dipping the mom dipping Achilles into the water, holding by the heels. You have the one weakness. You're impervious to everything else. What's your one weakness that might not be thought about? The heel? Well, that's the Achilles heel for the Rams. Just might be having to trot 6 foot, 245-pound thicker kicker Harrison Nevis out for a key moment, or whatever an Ethan Evans is, who's their punter. Not exactly what you want. And you play in the most difficult division in the NFL, the Seahawks, the Niners in it, and you're going to get beat up. Those three teams are just going to beat each other up. So that's why not the Rams. Why the Cowboys? The Cowboys' last place defense from a year ago is going to be dramatically improved. This was made clear given how Dallas held its own in that joint practice with the aforementioned Rams. New additions Rashawn Gary and D. Winters, they're going to be helpful. Caleb Downs, a steal where they got him in the first round. Sophomore rusher Donovan Ezeraku, he's going to pair well with Quinnen Williams and Kenny Clark, who now have had a year under their belt or close to it in this defense. Or in Dallas, they do have a change with the coordinator, which is going to be a positive. The difference maker with the defense, though, it's depth. Just look at the edge. You add Von Miller, he's going to rotate in. You add a first-rounder, Malachi Lawrence from UCF, he's just going to rotate in. Siobhan Revell Jr. is having a great camp. Former first-round projected talent out of my alma mater, East Carolina, injured coming into the NFL, and now here he is. Seems to have arrived, going to be a player for them. But this is the most important part to remember. Given how great Dallas's offense was, they don't need the defense to be amazing. They just need the defense to be okay. And it can be really good. The Cowboys, they were second in the NFL in total offense last year, and they should be every bit that this year. With George Pickens back and playing on the franchise tag and no drama, that's the part that's most interesting. The current circumstances of the NFC, and specifically with the NFC East, they are perfectly fit for the Cowboys. Usually Dallas is an overexposed, overhyped team in the preseason, but thanks to the LA Rams drawing all the attention, the Cowboys might actually be flying under the radar for a change. And getting to the division, everybody else has serious issues. Dallas doesn't. The Eagles overhauled their offense. We'll see if that pulls the toxicity out of it and whether or not Sean Mannion's the answer. Washington's injuries, serious. Losing Laremy Tunsil up front, and there are just a laundry list of injuries that they have. Injuries are the concern with the Giants. With a new coach and moving your best defensive player, Dexter Lawrence. So Dallas is the pick to win the NFC East. No drama with George Pickens' contract. Nobody holding out. Not being the overhyped, overexposed team because of LA. This being the year of the impossible with the Knicks winning a title and Indiana winning a title. The Dallas Cowboys, for the first time in more than 30 years, are going back to the Super Bowl. That's our bold pick. That's what we're rolling with. That seems like a nice segue to Graham's gambling. Last week, 2-1, week zero bets. 8 years of doing this, one losing season. That's it. We're pretty strong, proven to be pretty strong with our college football and NFL bets. We have 5 wagers to hand out for week one action, and we do that. Hand them out next on Westwood One Sports Night.
2: Is the NFL sleeping on the Seahawks? The Super Bowl champs return. Sam Darnold and that dominant defense. With so much focus on the Rams, could Seattle sneak up on the league in their bid to repeat? Westwood One Sports.
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0: Okay, this is the lowdown. We still are fielding your bold NFC predictions. B-Dot is the most entertaining guest in sports talk. He'll be here in a little bit more than a half hour. He's a Dallas Cowboy fan. We'll see how he feels about me being quite fond of his boys, thinking that they're going to go to the Super Bowl, that they're going to win the NFC. Let's get to handing out picks, though. Right now, though, it is time for Graham's Gambling.
1: Sitting back, count money all day, you know.
2: It's time for Graham's Gambling. Let's make some money.
0: Okay. Counting for last week. 2-1 in week zero. Florida State first half, that was a disaster. Taking FSU -16.5 in the first half. We'll wear that. But we got Sac State, team total under 21.5. We hit on Stanford -3.5. They needed a fortunate late score on the defensive end in order to cover that number. 8 seasons we've been handing out bets in some form or fashion. 8 seasons. Only one losing season, though. 2-1 start. None of the bets that we're handing out are longer than -130 odds. So that's the framing here. These odds, courtesy of our friends at DraftKings. 5 bets for week 1 of the college football season. Starts Friday night, Stanford +24.5 against the Miami Hurricanes. Stanford was up 23-7 in the fourth quarter against Hawaii. Parked the bus a little bit too early, allowing for the Bows to get back into the game. They still covered the number. Tavia Pritchard is a new play caller. It was game 1. We think he has something special cooked up for Miami. Miami, it's their first game with a new quarterback. All these expectations. 24 is an important number. We think Stanford covers the 24.5. East Carolina, the Pirates, my Pirates, are facing Alabama in Tuscaloosa. Here's the key. At kickoff time, it's expected to be over 100 degrees in the forecast. That tells you Alabama might be handing the ball off, playing it safe a little bit, trying to just run some ball plays, make sure nobody gets hurt, not try to do anything crazy. East Carolina has a quarterback that is older than Caleb Williams and C.J. Stroud. Mitch Griffiths, who was a former starter at Wake Forest, spent time at Texas Tech. There's another stop that we're forgetting somewhere there. He is starting for the Pirates. Blake Harrell, a defensive-minded guy. With Bama working in a new quarterback, we say ECU first half +16.5 at Alabama. That is our second bet. The Pirates covering 16.5 in the first half. These next two are our favorite bets. Clemson, LSU. This is the game of the night, the game of the week in college football. Clemson team total under 20.5. We don't like doing unders. It's no fun to do unders, especially for games you plan to watch. But LSU's front line is just going to overwhelm Clemson's offensive line, and Tiger.

0: Stadium, Death Valley at night. That's not where you want to be making your first career start, and that's what Chris Vezina is doing here. Clemson, team total, under 20.5. One of our favorites this week. The other, late night, Saturday night, Bear territory, Berkeley. We think the wrong team's favored. Cal, UCLA, Cal's getting 2.5. We like JKS. We like the new head coach who comes from Oregon. Dan Lanning, a defensive-minded guy, getting his DC, not a bad thing. JKS, Cal plus 2.5 against a UCLA team that might be a tinge overhyped with Bob Chesney, who we like coming from JMU. They fired their AD earlier this week. Nico Iamialava is still their starting quarterback. Still struggle to say his name. Cal, plus 2.5. And to cap things, got this number at 7. See, right now on DraftKings, it is minus 105 odds to get Louisville plus 6.5. We got the number at 7. Do what you need to do to get there. It's still well under minus 130. Louisville plus 7 against Ole Miss. Want a little bit of protection there, but love Coach Brohm as an underdog. Hear great things about Kienholz, the type of athlete he is. Making his debut, the Ohio State transfer. Isaac Brown looks like he's good to go at running back. Ole Miss, another team that might be a little bit overhyped. Just a little bit overhyped. Louisville, Sunday night, Nashville, plus 7 against the Rebs. So in review, Stanford plus the 24.5 against Miami, East Carolina plus 16.5 first half at Alabama, Clemson team total under 20.5 in Death Valley at LSU, Cal plus 2.5 versus UCLA, and Louisville plus 7 against Ole Miss. Those are our bets for week one of the college football season. Let's go to Mike. He's in South Carolina, 310-840-4910. What is your bold NFC prediction? I don't know if you could get bolder than the Dallas Cowboys winning the NFC, but go right ahead.
1: I'll wait for this, Josh. I have my Carolina Panthers not only winning the NFC South.
0: Oh, boy.
1: Yes. And they will win their first-round playoff game against former quarterback Sam Darnold and the Seattle Seahawks.
0: Okay, okay. So Carolina wins the NFC South. Carolina beats Seattle. Okay, going into round two, what makes you so confident in the Panthers?
1: Man, I think this is gonna be Bryce Young's year to prove himself.
0: Okay,
1: feeling really good. I'm just feeling really confident this season.
0: I like it. I appreciate your optimism. I appreciate your confidence. Thank you for the call from South Carolina. Fired up. D-Day, did you have an NFC bold prediction that you would like to share with everyone? Like a take that you're bullish on that everybody else might consider to be bold?
2: Is it bold to say that the Eagles aren't making the playoffs? I don't know that that's crazy bold. I feel like that's kind of 50-50. That's probably the answer for me. I can get super bold in that if you want. If that's
0: yeah, just as long as you believe it. That's the key. It's not, I could see this thing happening. It's, I believe this.
2: Well, then here's the bold prediction. I believe this is Jalen Hurts' last year in Philadelphia.
0: And he goes, there it poorly. Is. Now we're talking. Now we're getting to the good stuff. Now we're getting to the good drugs. Uh-huh. Now we're getting to the Starburst Sours, which, if you're watching on YouTube and on X, my tongue is blue. I didn't realize that this turns my tongue a different color. And trying these Starburst Sours. Love sour candy. This is, by the way, D-Day, how I celebrate a positive trip to the dentist by getting candy.
2: Is that the dentist orders?
0: No.
2: Like, hey, your teeth are great. Go pound sugar.
0: That's it. You didn't get a cavity this time. We're not going to see you for another 6 months. I put this out there. Hey, here are the stats from tonight's trip to the dentist, or today's trip to the dentist. Zero cavities, one mouth guard recommended, and two Whitesnake songs playing during the appointment. And I got the mouth guard at the CVS on the way home, and I saw this sitting by the register and thought, you know, I deserve this. And here we are. Starburst Sours.
2: Enlighten me as someone that doesn't know anything about anything. Mouth guard for, like, sleeping? Or
0: yes,
2: you strapping
0: yeah,
2: the chin
0: like
2: strap
0: where,
2: on and
0: where
2: on the ECU?
0: I did, when I had braces, had to wear, like, headgear at night. Like, that had the wires and the deal. I did have to
2: you
0: wear
2: have a
0: that.
2: Photo of that by chance?
0: Oh, it's somewhere. I could dig it up. We could find it somewhere. That could be a homework assignment. But no, it's when you're sleeping, you might grind your teeth or whatever, and your teeth might wear. So they said, hey, you know what could just solve a lot of these problems? The 7 or 8 hours you're asleep that you might grind your teeth, if you just put this mouthpiece in, boom, that saves you so much tear that you don't think about wear and tear.
2: I'm envious that you get 8 hours of sleep. That's the real bold takeaway from that.
0: Matthew in Ohio, can you deliver your take in less than 30 seconds? Go!
3: Detroit Lions will take the NFC. Dak will choke in the playoffs, as he usually does.
0: Okay. Go Lions, go. Jahmyr Gibbs, hope he's on your fantasy team if that's the case.
3: Yeah. No, but that's all I have to say.
0: I love
3: that's
0: it, Matt. Hey, you come in here. Some people do the thing where they say, hey, how you doing, Josh? Hey, you doing all right? What's up? Newsflash, I'm always going to say yes. Yes, I'm doing okay. So I appreciate Matt's efficiency saying, you know what? You asked me for 30 seconds. Lions are just going to win the NFC. And Dak's going to choke. That's all we needed. Appreciate it. 310-840-4910 if you want in. There is a Louisiana football team not named the LSU Fighting Tigers that we need to talk about. And we'll do that next.
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0: Josh Graham.
1: Last call for your NFC bold predictions. Don't know if it could get bolder than the Dallas Cowboys winning the NFC, as we surmised would happen. B-Dot is a Dallas Cowboy fan. He'll be joining us in about 20 minutes. He'll also take us to grammar school. We'll see his thoughts on that take. Let's go to Josh. He's in Miami. Josh, what's your bold NFC prediction? We'll get to the AFC tomorrow. What do you got on the NFC?
2: All right, I got two hot takes for the NFC.
1: Okay.
2: First hot take is going to be there's only going to be one team in the NFC East with a winning record. One.
1: Hmm. Who's that?
2: And that's going to be the Dallas Cowboys.
1: Yo, let's go.
2: And my bold prediction, also, Tampa Bay wins the NFC. And we have a Florida Super Bowl. Jaguars against Tampa.
1: Man, oh,
2: I'm
1: man.
2: I'm done.
1: Thank you, Josh. Yes, you saw and you conquered. It's what you did. Dominating the space. You know how to do the job. Elsewhere in Florida is Corey. Are you about to jump in here and say it's going to be a Jaguars? Who is in a Jaguars-Tampa Super Bowl, Corey? Is that where we're headed?
3: Absolutely not. We are headed for... my bold prediction is the Cowboys and the Rams are going to see each other in the playoffs. The Rams are going to kick the Cowboys out of the playoffs, and the 49ers are going to beat the Rams to get to the Super Bowl, and that is my hot take. I'm going to stick with it because I am a 49ers fan, and
1: is.
3: I cannot stand the Cowboys.
1: Okay, there it is. Corey, appreciate the honesty, the candor. On the back end of that, throwing it back to the 90s with a Cowboys 49ers NFC championship game

0: for a trip to Super Bowl 61. Getting to, there's been so much talk about one football team from the state of Louisiana. That would be the purple and yellow LSU Tigers. You might recoil at purple and yellow, by the way, because they say purple and gold. There are two purple and gold teams in FBS college football. It is, or air quote, purple and gold teams. The LSU Tigers and my East Carolina Pirates. They have the same color scheme. At East Carolina, D-Day, there is a chant. Our chant. And when you walk the streets of Greenville, America, if you yell this word out, somebody will give you the call and response you look for. They yell, purple! And then the other side of the stadium says, gold! So if you're walking like downtown Greenville at night and someone yells purple, someone's going to yell back, gold. The only issue is, both with LSU and with ECU, and this happens in sports all over the place, it's not gold, it's yellow. What's up with yellow erasure in sports? Why does it have to be gold when our eyes tell us something different? Like, if you're watching on YouTube, Westwood One Sports Night, that channel, if you're watching on X, you can see that behind me here, I have two football helmets. One, they both claim to be black and gold. The two schools I'm about to refer to. One is App State, Appalachian State. The other is Wake Forest. What you can see with the helmets here is one is actually black and gold. Wake Forest, that is gold. That's what the color is. App State calls himself black and gold, but it's actually yellow. Is it because yellow just doesn't sound intimidating? Is it because yellow just doesn't sound as cool? We need someone to stand up for yellow, damn it. And I'm that person, Denton.
1: No, we don't need anyone to stand up for yellow. Tell me, did those that migrated west to San Francisco, were they mining for yellow or were they mining for gold?
0: Well, they were mining for gold. But,
1: exactly.
0: You know, San Francisco, that is gold.
1: Like, no, gold is power, Josh. You never paid for anything with yellow. You pay for it with gold.
0: This is inaccurate, though. If you want to make your color gold, make it gold. But don't make the color yellow and gaslight me by telling me it's gold by telling me it's gold when it's yellow. That's the issue. If you want to make your colors gold, make it gold. Don't make it yellow. Do you know who I respect on this front more than almost anybody on the planet? I respect Wiz Khalifa. Because when you listen to the Steelers anthem, it's not black and gold as they say they are, Myron Cope or whoever. No. The song is black and yellow, black and yellow, black and yellow. Why? Because Wiz Khalifa sees truth. And the truth he sees is that that is yellow. It's not gold. They didn't mine for gold in Pittsburgh. And their football team is yellow, not gold. And it's okay.
1: I got love for Wiz Khalifa. He's a runner now, don't you know? I don't know how straight he sees things, though. He's constantly under the influence. So if he is your fallback there, that's an interesting party to be a part of.
0: Yeah, I stand yellow. It's okay for something to be yellow.
1: How many
0: yellow
1: articles of clothing? I haven't seen you wear like a yellow shirt before.
0: I've worn my App State Mountaineer yellow shirt before, I think.
1: You have not.
0: Well, I just might then.
1: You wear a black shirt with yellow, but I've never said, like, I need to see, if you're going to stand yellow, I need to see Josh Graham in, like, a nice yellow shirt. I think you could pull yellow off. It'd be a nice color on you.
0: We just can't call everything gold. Gold is an actual color. It's a color that looks a certain way. And you can't say something's gold when it's, in fact, yellow. Do you know who understands this well? Greatest segue in the history of sports talk. Get ready for it. The other team that's in Louisiana that I actually intended to talk about this segment before going on this rant. Everyone wants to talk about LSU and their faux gold.

0: gold that's actually yellow. Let's talk about a black and gold team. That's the New Orleans Saints. That's actual gold. The New Orleans Saints are going to be, this might qualify as a hot take, the New Orleans Saints are going to be this season's worst to first team in the NFL. Every year you got one. Yes, you can count on it happening at least once this season. The current alignment in the NFL of 8-4-team divisions started in 2002. Since then, we've seen 27 last-place teams finish first the following year. It's happened 20 of the last 24 seasons. This was
1: football is back, and so are the predictions. Trade yours on Kelce, America's number one prediction market platform. Seattle is favored to beat New England in the season opener. They are currently trading at 61%, meaning a $100 trade pays out $154 if they win the season opener. 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
1: Recap and helps elevate the bad teams with better draft choices and getting a last place schedule, which obviously New England benefited a great deal from last year. If 8 or 9 wins is all it's going to take to win the NFC South, well, then the Saints, their schedule provides the best path to getting there. According to Warren Sharp's projections, New Orleans has the third easiest schedule in the league. This isn't based on last year's record. Last year's last year. This is based on Vegas win totals. And the folks out west, they know a thing or two. That's why they got the tall buildings out that way. This is based on things like rest disparity, which Warren Sharp spends a lot of time talking about. Saints, third easiest schedule. If New Orleans can steal one of their first two games on the road, they open at Detroit, at Baltimore. If they could just steal one of those two, you might be staring down a 5-1 start to the season. Because after those consecutive road dates, they have home games against the Raiders, the Falcons, and the Vikings consecutively, and then they face the New York Giants on the road. They also get Arizona and Cleveland at home. Of course, they have 6 games against the NFC South. So when you're spelling it out that way, the path to 8 or 9 wins, it's right there in front of you. Could even be double-digit wins. But in order to talk about the champion of the NFC South, you should probably stack the NFC South up against other teams in that division. There are reasons to like New Orleans better than the alternatives. While the Saints have that third easiest schedule that we've been referring to, the reigning champion, it's weird to refer to the Carolina Panthers as reigning champions, but they are the champions of the NFC South. They have the third most difficult slate, according to Warren Sharp. They've seen really significant injuries already on the offensive and defensive lines. Speaking of losing significant players, the Atlanta Falcons know that feeling. Last year, Atlanta drafted not one, but 2 first-round picks. Both edge rushers. James Pierce Jr. and Jaylen Walker. James Pierce Jr. suspended the first 8 games. Jaylen Walker out for the year with an ACL tear. Michael Penix Jr., his health remains a mystery. Nobody has faith in Tua. Tampa might be the biggest threat to the Saints, but that's a team that seems to be in transition. Eventually, having a different offensive coordinator every year is going to catch up to Tampa. 5-0 season, 5 years. Baker's future unknown. They let Mike Evans walk. Todd Bowles is calling the defense. The Saints, meanwhile, they have continuity. You don't think they won 6 games this past year? You don't think it's going to be better than it was last year for Tyler Shuck going into year 2? It's not going to be better for Kellen Moore in his second year as a head coach, and Brandon Staley, who's wasn't a great head coach, but a really strong defensive coordinator, adding Travis Etienne to go along with Alvin Kamara, still have a Chris Olave to throw the ball to. You won't have Jordan Tyson right away, but that's an electric receiver in the draft. There's just a lot of talent there in New Orleans. And every year, there is a last place team that ends up in first place in the division. And you try to find a better option to do that than the New Orleans Saints this year. We don't see it, so we like the New Orleans Saints to be this season's worst to first team in the NFL. Taking a look at what's going on in college football tonight, the Colorado Buffaloes, you want to talk drama. The Colorado Buffaloes executed a picture-perfect 2-minute drill tonight. Like, this

0: This is the stuff that you dream about in the backyard when you're just throwing ball around and imagining situations. The defense holds Georgia Tech to a field goal, making it 13-7 with 37 seconds left to go in the game, or pardon, with a minute and 40 seconds left to go in the game. And you have the ball at your own 25-yard line. In 8 plays, covering 75 yards in just over a minute, Georgia product in Atlanta, former 5-star recruit, Julian Lewis, leads Colorado into the end zone. Throws a touchdown pass, 37 seconds left to go. It's 14-13. You take the lead. Left some time for Georgia Tech, though. Georgia Tech gets a big completion from Fernando Mendoza's younger brother, Alberto Mendoza. It sets Georgia Tech up in field goal range, but the 45-yard kick for Georgia Tech to win the game is blocked at the horn, and Deion Sanders returns to Atlanta a winner, 14-13, the final. But that wasn't even the most noteworthy thing to happen in college football tonight. We might have saw the biggest upset of the college football season the very first game of week one. This game kicked off at 6 p.m. Eastern time. The very first game of week one might have been the biggest upset we will see all year long. A 29.5-point underdog, UMass, goes into Piscataway and beats Rutgers by 16. We have the sound, courtesy of our friend, our Westwood One teammate, Jason Horowitz, who was on the call, of UMass delivering the final dagger.
1: Gammons through the hole, and that's going to do it. It opened wide. A touchdown for Curtis Gammons, the fourth. And UMass is going to head back to its home state with one of its largest wins in school history.
0: UMass entered tonight on a 16-game losing streak. They had the worst offense in all of FBS football last year. Their yards per play, less than 4 yards. Tonight, UMass, 397 total yards, 37 points on the board, a 29.5-point underdog, wins by 16 points. That is why college football is special. This game, the Colorado-Georgia Tech game, the way those games have already delivered before we get to the main events. We did see some ranked teams in action tonight. There were a couple of them that have already played. Missouri was one of them, 54-14 winners against Arkansas Pine Bluff. Utah, new era there without Kyle Whittingham. Devin Dampier, 3 touchdown passes. Got him out pretty quickly, it seems, out of the game, because Utah dropped 66 on the Vandals of Idaho tonight. 66-14, the final count in that one. When we're looking ahead to the Friday night slate, all eyes are going to be on the farm. That's where a national championship contender and the Miami Hurricanes will be opening up. It's a conference game. It's at the Stanford Cardinal. USC will already be playing its second game. Short week hosting Fresno State. Get to see Oklahoma for the first time facing a god-awful UTEP team that seems to have a JUCO offensive line. That's not great against Brent Venables' front. Whew, that could be ugly. So that's what we're keeping a close eye on when it comes to Friday action. Let's get one more bold prediction in here before we get to B-Dot. Adam's in Detroit. Adam, you're on Westwood One Sports Night with me, Josh Graham. What's your bold take?
2: Hey, guys. How's it going?
0: It's going good, man.
2: So my team that's avoiding the yellow color is Michigan, maize and blue, avoiding that yellow. I just thought that was kind of funny.
0: Yeah, that's the thing. Maize is a shade of yellow. That is the actual color. Yep. Maize is a color.
2: Exactly.
0: Thank you. Yeah. Thank you, Michigan. Yep. I respect your honesty. You don't gaslight your fans. Well, you're being honest.
2: We're not the yellow and blue. We don't want to call ourselves that.
0: Thank you. But, I appreciate you. You're not gold either. You're not gold either.
2: My bold prediction, and I know I'm from Detroit, but they finished last in the division. I think the Lions will push through. I know there's questions with the cornerbacks, but I think that rookie Abney is going to shine, and I think the cornerbacks will hold steady till Branch comes back. Unfortunately, another bold prediction, I do not think Kirby Joseph will be playing football again. And I'm sad about that. I love the guy, but cartilage doesn't come back. And either your safety. The offense is just too good, man. I think the defense can hold it together enough to at least win the division.
0: Just for the Michigan take alone, I love the phone call. The takes after that and the info is really good. Appreciate the call from Detroit. Want to get to our guy, B-Dot. He's a Cowboy fan. And he's texting me. He's been listening to us. He says he's pissed at me. Why? He'll tell us and he'll take me to grammar school as well next on Westwood One Sports Night.
3: 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The stars will be out. I just want to be big rock stars. Matthew Stafford, Christian McCaffrey, Miles Garrett, Fred Warner. Your home for the NFL all season long. Hey, I want to be a rock star. Westwood One Sports.
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0: For those who don't know, in addition to being the most entertaining guest in sports talk, BDOT is also a diehard Dallas Cowboys fan. Dot, we've been fielding bold NFC takes from across the country tonight, but no take might have been bolder than yours truly saying the Dallas Cowboys would win the NFC, get back to their first Super Bowl in over 30 years. How does that hit you?
23: It teased me off, pisses me off like nobody's business, Josh.
0: Upsets you?
23: Yeah, it upsets me to no end. Yeah, because, see, the national audience doesn't recognize and doesn't understand that I know you. And you're a jinx.
0: Yeah, it's not true.
23: That's absolutely true. Tell the people the last time you had a team that you were rooting for that won something. Like, you started at the beginning and were rooting for them. When was the last time the Orioles won something, Josh? Yeah. When, okay, exactly. You claim you don't have a college basketball. You claim you don't have a football. You play in the weeds with all these.
0: The Carolina Hurricanes are Stanley Cup champions.
23: Oh, my gosh. Oh, my gosh. All right, I'll give you that.
0: This is the year. Dot, listen. Hold on a sec. Here's the case. Listen.
23: I don't like it.
0: The New York Knicks, the Indiana Hoosiers, mm-hmm. Sam Darnold, the Big Ten Conference in basketball. This has been the year of the improbable, B-Dot.
23: Yeah.
0: Like, the Cowboys getting to the Super Bowl would be the third craziest thing that has happened this year. Yeah. So believe, how the Knicks won a title, B-Dot. Indiana football.
23: Now, I definitely said that, Josh. Now, no cap. I was telling my folks, with the Knicks winning, that means anything is possible. Anything. We can definitely win it, but I just don't like you standing 10 toes down in it for a couple of reasons. One, because I know you're a jinx. Two, because if it happens, I have to hear, Dot, remember I told you. Remember all the way back in August and September, I was telling you the Cowboys are going to win it. I called it, Dot, and I don't want you to have that hanging over my head, Josh. See, that's the problem. I know you on a personal level. Like, you'll text me and you'll be, see, I told you guys were going to win the NFC. I told you going to win the Super Bowl. I don't feel like I would rather us not to not have to hear you. I'm sorry, America. I apologize, Cowboys Nation. I know I would love for us to get to the Super Bowl, but not if Josh Graham is predicting it. You don't want that. I promise you. You don't want that.
0: B-Dot. He is the most entertaining guest in sports talk because each week he brings education to the people. It's an educational program. Namely, it's educational for yours truly because we play a game called Grammar School each week. It's growing in popularity. It's taking over the nation. Soon it's going to take over the world. Dot, would you like to explain the rules of Grammar School before we get things rolling?
23: You weren't on the air, Josh, so I was listening to another sports radio show. And some guy was on there talking about how he needed, in essence, grammar school. And I wish that I could have called. I wish I could have even remembered who this gentleman was to call and say, hey, you should listen to Josh Graham because he was just complaining about how he doesn't know the nomenclature of the Gen Z population when they're talking. And I said, man, if you just listen to Grammar School, that's what this segment is all about. It's all about educating the audience, baby. There's a certain vernacular that's used in the urban demographic that's spoken all across all sports. And my job here is to educate my brother, Josh Graham. I give him three words or phrases in the urban demographic. And if he gets 2 out of 3 correct, he gets a satisfactory grade.
0: 3 for 3 two times ago. Mm. 2 out of 3 last week. Mm. Your guy is on a heater right now. Also, pretty sure that was a side swipe at our guy, Pat Boyle, with BetMGM tonight. But we'll put that to the side. Let's get this thing started. What is the first? I have one lifeline. It's Denton Day, who's well-versed in the urban vernacular, to help me out here. Not looking at the chat. Not doing that. What do we have to get things started?
23: Well, this segment is all about drugs. Yeah. Yeah.
0: Yeah. Why?
23: I don't know. I just felt the need to do that tonight.
0: In honor of Steve Belichick at North Carolina. Allegedly. We're doing a drugs-only edition of Grammar School. Why? Because it's late night and we can do these things.
23: I like to keep the audience on their toes. Like, they want to think, people send me the messages. And they want me to be more difficult with my words here, or they want me to have different themes there. I hear you, America. So here goes. Drugs, this is the category if we're playing Jeopardy. Up first.
0: Not going to find this on the Drake Toll Show. All right, what's next?
23: What are bars?
0: Bars.
23: Bars.
0: Heard Dabo Swinney spitting bars about Lane Kiffin earlier. Mm. Don't know if those are the type of bars that you're referring to.
23: Hope not.
0: Since the category is drugs, I believe bars are either, like, I think about bars of gold to purchase, but I think what we're going for, we're talking about bars of the booger sugar. We're talking about bars of the Colombian Bam Bam. We're talking about the bars of the White Horse. We're talking about the bars of the Preacher's Wife. We're talking about the bars of the Devil's Dandruff. We're talking about the bars of the Gutter Glitter. Yeah. I think that's booger sugar. That's what I believe we're talking about.
23: Yeah. Is that your final answer?
0: Yes.
23: The cocaine is what you're saying, huh, Josh?
0: Yeah.
23: You're 100% incorrect.
0: Oh. Yeah. Yeah, thought I was onto something. What is it?
23: Xanax.
0: What?
23: Yeah, bars are Xanax.
0: D-Day is up in arms. You knew this, D-Day?
1: I mean, I don't have history with the Xannies, but yeah, it's a bar of Xanax.
0: I thought those were like pills. Those are not like, those are bars? How big are? What? Mm-hmm. Why are they bars?
23: Bro, because they're bars of Xanax. I don't know. I don't take the drug. I just know what they call them. So if they folks say, I'm stuck on them bars, you might hear it in a rap song or something. I'm on them bars, meaning he's on those Xanaxes.
0: Good to know. Educational.
23: That's what we're here for, man. Hey, grammar school. Matter of fact, if you need to go to the hospital, need some Xanax, say, hey, doc, you got them bars? I'm like, yeah, I got you. Say less.
0: Grammar school, B dot, most entertaining guest in sports talk. I'm off to a bad start. I still have a lifeline. Need to get the last two right.
23: Josh, what is what are power pellets?
0: Power pellets.
23: Yeah. Power pellets.
0: I didn't like the way that D-Day just shook his head immediately after it was asked, as if to say, he's either shaking his head because it's too easy, or he's disappointed that I'm not going to know what these are. I don't know, but I'm going to go to D-Day because I need to get this one right. I want to give myself a shot on the last one.
1: Are you sure? Because that's not, I was shaking my head because I don't know what that is.
0: All right, let's talk it out. What is it again?
23: Power pellets.
0: Power pellets. What do you think of when you hear power pellets, Dende? Like, what's popping into your, what's going through your mind?
1: I don't think of anything. If I thought of something, I would know the answer. We'd be good.
0: See, but then this is what we got to do, some constructive work here. We need to do some critical thinking.
1: Well, so you got to think of things that are in a form that could be considered a pellet. So like you have ecstasy, but ecstasy doesn't give you power. It kind of makes you mellow.
0: Yeah.
1: Molly's like a combination. I guess that could be. It's a combination of ecstasy and cocaine. Allegedly.
0: Didn't know that.
1: Allegedly.
0: Allegedly. Uh-huh. Learning. Education.
23: We're here for.
0: Okay.
23: Shout out to the CNAs listening, man. Shout out to all the CNAs out there.
0: That sounded like a hint, D-Day. I don't know why.
23: That was not a hint. That was
0: wasn't? Okay.
23: Because I like the way they wear their scrubs. Shout out to the CNAs.
0: Power pellets. Power pellets. Could this be like steroids, you think? Maybe it's not recreational drugs. Maybe this is like performance-enhancing drugs. Are you talking about power pellets?
1: And they would give you power, so that's better than ecstasy. Which does not give you power. And that's all I got.
0: We're going to do PEDs, Dot.
23: Gosh, PEDs, that's your final answer?
0: Yes.
23: Gosh. Unfortunately, that is incorrect.
0: Is it ecstasy? Oh, it's ecstasy.
23: 100% power pellets, man. You take them power pellets, man. You go all night on a power pellet. I'm talking about beep, beep, beep, beep, beep, like Pac-Man. Beep, beep, beep, beep, beep, beep, beep, beep, beep, beep, beep, beep, beep, beep, beep, beep, beep.
0: Denton didn't even know how plugged in and well-versed he was.
23: Max. As he was saying, I'm like, no, Double D, no, you're talking yourself out of it. It doesn't give you power, like literal power, but it powers you up, puts the battery in your back. Beep, beep, beep, beep, beep, beep, beep, beep.
0: To quote Double Down Trent, Vince Vaughn's character in Swingers, D-Day is so money and he doesn't even know it. All right. I need to avoid going 0-for-3. I did all this swaggering, peacocking at the start of this, saying how well I've been doing. I'm not going to get a passing grade this week, but it's been a long time since your boy's gone 0-for-3. We need to avoid that right here.
23: Loud. L-O-U-D. What is loud?
0: That is strong marijuana.
23: That is 100% strong marijuana. Correct.
0: It's loud in here.
23: Yes.
0: It's not in the studio.
23: Is it not loud over there?
0: Not loud in the studio right now.
23: It's not loud over here. It's not loud in the house.
0: It is not loud here.
23: 1-for-3. Gosh almighty. Not a satisfactory grade, but I feel like you learned today, Josh.
0: I did.
23: I feel like you know where bars are.
0: And power pellets.
23: I don't know if you'll ever use power pellets. You might forget that one. But bars, I think that you might like. I think that's one that you'll ask somebody else. They'll say something about Xanax. You'll be like, do you know what they call Xanax? And they're going to say bars. You're like, so you knew that. I think that's going to happen.
0: D-Day, is this going to be the segment of this show where accidentally we say something and then I just admit to something and get in trouble like Bill Simmons did, talking about having his daughter's boyfriend log into his FanDuel account and proxy bet for him in Massachusetts, not knowing that that was wrong. Is it going to happen where I just say, oh, power pellets, I love power pellets, and then I wake up the next morning needing to call Armin Williams?
1: Well, I mean, clearly not, because considering we have no knowledge of any of the stuff that he was talking about.

0: out. So I think we're in the clear there.
1: 100%.
2: No, allegedly. This is going to happen. It's this career that I've built, this life that I've put together that's wonderful. It's this segment is what's going to engulf it in flames at some point. And you know, that's kind of the intrigue of the segment, if we're being honest. Like, it's Chuck Klosterman said that the appeal of football and why it's so popular is you feel as you're watching, this is a sport that people could die playing. And why we don't enjoy watching people get hurt, obviously, part of the appeal is this is dangerous, making it more impressive what these people do. Same thing maybe for NASCAR, same the danger element, hockey even. And this might be the sports talk equivalent to that. Pasty white guy talking about power pellets.
1: Damn right. Might lose your job. One word, you're one word away from losing it all, Josh Graham. That's a bad line for grammar school. Welcome to grammar school. Well, Josh Graham is one word away from losing it all.
2: It's close. It's close. Let's close here. B-Dot Smith, this most entertaining guest in sports talk. Given you're in the state of North Carolina, we'll pose a question to you that the rest of the nation might not appreciate as much as people in your state do. What's more important on this Labor Day weekend to B-Dot? Going to the beach or watching week one of college football?
1: If I had to choose, I would definitely choose the beach. I would. And I would choose the beach because my daughter Ryan has been complaining all summer that she has not gone to the beach. And I'm about to get, 20 straight weekends of college football. Like, I'm very excited for college football, but if I had to choose between those two, summer's winding down. I got my yacht party next Sunday to end summer, to wrap up summer. You haven't been to one yacht party all summer long, Josh. You nor Sarah Bradford. Very disappointed. Very disappointed. But don't worry about it, because this fall I'm bringing like a football series and a Friendsgiving and all types of stuff. So you better bring your butt to the yacht. But nevertheless, the beach for me, and then I would just sneak and watch football on my phone.
2: B-Dot spoken like a true North Carolinian. They don't call it the football state. They call it the hoop state.
1: Damn
2: the
1: right.
2: Beach. The beach matters more than college football this weekend. And here's the thing. If you don't believe me, ask the ADs, ask the university presidents. There's a reason why Wake Forest University played tonight. There's a reason why NC State and North Carolina played in week zero and not in week one. Duke is the only ACC power conference school in North Carolina out of the four that's playing on a Saturday. East Carolina, my alma mater, is playing at Alabama away from home. Why? Because they know if they played at home on a Saturday, people might not show up, because if you give them the choice between the beach on Labor Day weekend and football, they're going to choose the beach.
1: Every single time.
2: B-Dot, you need to punctuate this segment in a way that only you can. 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But no, he does not have those duties in this moment. Instead, you're telling people what they need to do to punctuate this overnight program we call Westwood One Sports Night.
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1: Hey, we're back. Still employed after the BDOT segment. Appreciate Dot for joining us. All the submissions, red hot, NFC bold takes. We're going to do the AFC tomorrow.

0: You want to talk about a busy Friday night slate? We got some cash on Stanford. We're going to be sweating that out together. Plus 24.5 against the Miami Hurricanes. We'll be reacting to that in real time. We have, speaking of sweating out bets, Kelly in Vegas Stewart, Ariel Epstein, co-host of a show called On Tilt, will be joining us, helping us figure out some NFL futures on the program. We love that. All about it. AFC Bets, free-for-all Friday. Oh my gosh. Friday's loaded. I almost sounded like Mr. Positive there. Oh my gosh.
1: He's paused, but he's rubbing off on you.
0: Yeah. Big pause. Now, let's get ready to close things out. But prior to doing so, make sure if you haven't already, you're subscribed to the YouTube channel, Westwood One Sports Night. 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But the YouTube channel, that's where you can watch us in addition to listening to us. Quickly growing, we greatly appreciate those who have supported that channel. Now, let's put the show to bed.
1: I need something to be very clear before I start this story.
0: What's that?
1: I hate influencers.
0: Really?
1: Hate them.
0: Why?
1: Like content creators, I hate influencers. I'm glad you asked.
0: What's the line?
1: Well, I'm about to tell you. At the U.S. Open, it is being disrupted by influencers. And I'm talking like people. So there's been multiple occasions at the U.S. Open. Now, I'm not like the biggest tennis guy in the world. I kind of like, you know, the Americans. Ben Shelton is obviously dating my goat, Trinity Rodman. So I'm happy for him every time he has success. But there's been multiple occasions where influencers are ruining matches. There was a woman who showed up with a ring light to film content in the stands. Imagine if you paid hundreds, if not thousands of dollars to go to the U.S. Open and you're paying $25 for a honey deuce. I don't know what that is, but everyone says it's good. And you get your view blocked because someone has a ring light to film whatever content that they're filming. But then the thing that I saw earlier today that really put it over the top is there was like a group of people in a luxury suite that were just like singing and dancing during the tennis match. And a tennis match, as you know, it's not exactly like a football or basketball game where there's just constant noise.
0: Yeah, it's during the point you can hear the, ah, ah, because it's not very loud by those in the stands.
1: Yeah, interesting sound effects there.
0: But that everybody knows exactly what I'm talking about.
1: Yeah, that is true. But the influencers are taking over the U.S. Open. I hate that. If you're a content creator and you're like building something and you maybe you're like, I like outdoorsy content creators, so like they're hiking or they're showing off new equipment that could be better. Like that's all good and well. You ask where the line is. The line is if you are disrupting an event, disrupting a person's day to film whatever you're going to film with no real thought of the repercussions, no real consideration of those around you. That's where the line is drawn. I don't even think that's a thin line. I mean, that's a very bold line. It's sparkly. It has yellow and gold sparkles on it, so you can differentiate. You seem like you're pro-influencer.
0: No.
1: You got offended when I said I don't like influencers.
0: No,
1: I
0: actually felt badly for you for a second because I don't think you're going to like where the industry's headed. I think...
1: I hate where the industry is headed.
0: I know. This is the thing that I'm saying. I think in the 90s, there was this sentiment among sports writers where it's, oh, we're going away from journalism and we have the people who are columnists who are appearing on television just to deliver takes, but not do so in a responsible manner. And Stephen A. Smith and Skip Bayless were born, and that was hot take culture, and we got all of that for a generation, and that's what people thought that this industry was. I think the next iteration of that, the way that those newspaper folks looked at those people, the Stephen A. Smiths, the columnists, the hot take people who go on television, God forbid, and looked at them the way that we're talking about influencers now, I think that's the way that our generation of people who do this are looking at influencers when they actually have figured things out with how people view content. And 5 years from now, all the sports talk people like you and me, we're going to be trying to do what Katie Feeney's doing or what the folks are doing in the influencer space. You might not like it. I don't know any of the dance moves. I don't know how to do the ASMR thing. Like, I have these Starburst, like, sours that I can rub up against the microphone.
1: I'm going to say, don't start chewing into the microphone. That'd be horrendous.
0: Just rub against the microphone. Drake Toll, Addie Bates, they know all about this. This is what the people want. That's what they're here
1: what
0: for.
1: Do they know about it?
0: No, they know. It's what they're doing on the TikTok. Starburst, sours, on the microphone. It's what gets the people going. It's provocative. And dances. I don't have a dance, but I saw that Craig Kimbrell threw up on the mound tonight and we didn't get to it. So Craig Kimbrell pose. I used to know how to do this well. Didn't know he was still pitching in baseball. Also, congrats to Adley Rutschman for his 2 homers against my Orioles. That's why I'm wearing the Adley Rutschman jersey, even though my team lost. There you go. Excellent story today. Bringing it tonight. Same thing for Oliver Popular. Good luck to us trying to top this program on Free For All Friday. Drake Toll's on the way.
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22: 5 days until football is back for real this time. 9 days until the Bills play the Houston Texans on the road to open the season. Multiple polls floating out there for end zone color. Over 28,000 votes combined, with red leading the pack steadily. In case you missed it, yesterday, WGR and the Buffalo Sabres have reached a multi-year radio rights extension. Your radio home of the Sabres will carry all 84 regular season games and playoff games as well, right here. Around the NFL, the Cardinals, they signed Michael Wilson to a 3-year, $75 million extension through 2029. The Athletics' Dan Widerer reports that the Bears wide receiver Roma Dunze, dealing with the leg injury, should be all good after leaving practice yesterday. Free agent quarterback Will Levis worked out for the Jets yesterday. ESPN's Mike Reese reports that Patriots running back Travion Henderson, dealing with an ankle injury, was not present for the media access portion of practice yesterday. And the Colts coach Shane Steichen said Anthony Richardson will serve as the team's backup quarterback. In baseball, Blue Jays, they beat the Guardians 6-3. The Red Sox beat the Orioles 6-5. It's your Paddock Chevrolet Sports Update. 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I'm Joe Calley for Western New York's Voice of the Fan, WGR.

0: Hey, everybody. Good morning. Happy Friday. I live in North Buffalo, and you've seen the movie Black Sheep. I think it's Black Sheep. It's not Tommy Boy. It's Black Sheep.
1: Yes. I just watched this 2 days ago, funnily enough.
0: Great. So yeah. you'll know if this you'll know if this reference is right. Chris Farley falls down the side of a mountain.
1: Yes, he does. Yeah. Yes. He does.
2: Yes.
0: Right. He falls down the side of a mountain, and then he thinks he's done, and then he falls down more, and he gets up, and he goes, what the hell was that all about?
1: Mm-hmm.
0: That's how I feel right now about that flood that hit North Buffalo last night.
2: Yeah.
0: That is still a situation for many people in their homes. And what the hell was that all about? So I'll ask that question to Pat Hammer coming up at 7:13 today. Holy cow.
2: Crazy.
0: Yes.
2: Like, I went to sit on the porch like an old man because I like to sit on the porch when there's a storm like this.
0: Yeah,
1: as one does.
0: I like to do that too. Was your porch flooded?
2: It was close. Yeah. And my house is on a hill.
0: Yeah.
2: Amherst was a river. It was insane out there.
0: Yep.
2: I could not believe it.
0: It's one of those spots where I kind of just want to open up and say, where were you and what did you see out there? 803-0550. Like, where were you and what did you see in a rainstorm that the stats on this, I'll get this. This is our stat of the day. Let's do a stat of the day real quickly on the rain that fell last night and yesterday. A total of 3 inches, and it fell in what, an hour and a half to 2 hours, which sets the record for most rainfall in a day by an inch and a quarter. And it fell in 2 hours. On my house.
2: Right.
1: Wow.
0: So, I learned so many things yesterday. I mean, I've had a basement flood before, right? That's not a thing unusual. Our basement is finished. We waterproofed our basement. So I'm in the process thinking like, all right, we're probably going to be good. Sump pump is cranking. That's fine. You know, little rain, I can handle it. Talking to the neighbors, some of them are having flooding, some aren't. And I go down and I go to check the sump pump to see if it's working. Of course, you know, usually you can hear it. You can hear it in our house. It'll just every 30 seconds, if it's really working, gives the old, you know, thoom, boosh.
2: Right.
0: You can hear that. And I walk in the basement room where the sump pump is, and I don't hear it doing that. I just hear a low thoom, like just a hum.
1: Mm-hmm.
0: And I put my hand against it, and it's on. It's definitely on. And I think, what is it doing? I've never seen it in this mode.
2: Right.
0: I'm thinking, is it like when your computer spins a wheel because it's thinking,
1: oh no,
0: what am I going to do right now?
2: can't even process what's occurring.
0: I walk outside to see what the chute is to shoot the water, the exhaust, that's not the right term, whatever. And it's constantly going. Like, oh, this thing has entered into a next phase of water evacuation.
2: Wow.
0: It is flipped to, I'm not pumping every once in a while. I am nonstop throwing water out of this house. I didn't even know sump pumps could do that.
2: That's crazy. I didn't either.
1: Pretty awesome.
0: Did not know.
1: Yeah.
0: Wow. So shout out to sump pump. Like, man, thank you. You are kicking it.
2: Yeah.
0: And so I kind of, for a few minutes, I think, all right, good to go. Go upstairs, go downstairs. 10 minutes later, couldn't keep up.
2: Yeah.
0: Couldn't keep up.
1: Oh,
0: and,
1: no.
0: You know, how do I feel about my sump pump? I feel like Josh Allen after 13 seconds.
2: Yes.
0: I feel like you did everything you could. Everything.
2: I can't ask anymore.
0: I've got nothing to say about you. I love you forever. It kept going through the whole process. It never kicked off. And, you know, holy cow, the flooding was insane. The videos that came in from Hurdle, Hurdle, to me, is not a low-lying area. Maybe it just generally is because everywhere around here kind of is. But Hurdle Avenue flood where people are riding canoes.
1: Yes, yeah. I saw the kayaks, canoes, everything in the street.
2: My girlfriend was in class. She had a late class because she's in graduate school now. And so she was there and she got out at like 8:30. So like right when this was all peaking. Mm-hmm. And she tried to drive home. And she lives like down on a side street on Hurdle, and she could not get home. And she's like, "I have to come to your house. I can't get to
0: my
2: house.
0: Yeah, I had a neighbor that, much like a blizzard, could not get to our street.
2: Yeah,
0: I can't get there.
2: It was insane.
0: Yeah,
2: you would never, like you said, like Hurdle. Like, I expected that some of the roads that you dip down below the railroad tracks. I was like, you're not going to be able to get through on like Colvin or on Delaware. But you'll be okay somewhere.
1: Mm-hmm.
2: But it was like, no, it like we're in like Atlantis right now.
0: Yeah, right, right.
2: It was insane.
1: Insane. Up where I was, we didn't get. I'm on the north end of Grand Island, and it was a crazy stark difference if you were on the south end.
0: Yeah, yeah.
1: I had friends there, and it was that monsoon, everything. They were dealing with basement flooding. But then up where I was, it was like nothing. It was crazy how different it was.
0: It kind of, I end up feeling like those that live in Hamburg when it snowed 7 feet there
1: yeah.
0: and 3 inches at my house. This was the 7 feet. And this morning on WBEN, you know, talking weather, Brian Mazurowski asked, how much snow would that have been if that had been snow? Three, oh, answer was 3 feet.
1: Whoa. Oh,
0: like 3 feet of snow
2: in
0: fell in liquid form in 2 hours. So holy cow, the UB game was delayed as a result of this. Like mm-hmm. everybody had to put everything on hold because what are you supposed to do? They showed pictures of the UB field, and UB ends up playing the game and winning 21-17. But it got delayed for a while because the field looked like a pond.
2: Yeah.
0: So, man, holy cow. If you're out there, and today are the creeks overflowing.
2: Right. That's my question, is like, what's today? How many pictures are we going to get of like storefronts on Hurdle or like whatever?
0: Damage.
2: Homes.
0: Like, right. Right.
2: How many cars are going to be totally drowned out and totaled?
0: Usually,
1: that's the thing.
0: I don't know about you guys, but usually when you see a car that is submerged in water in an underpass, I think, how did that happen? Mm-hmm. But in this case, I really would believe that the water came on so quickly. And because when I went downstairs and listened to my sump pump when the whole thing started, it sounded like 10 fire hoses blasting into it at the same time.
1: Yeah.
0: Like there is water coming in through the sides. So, man.
1: That's why I call it flash flooding, right?
0: Right.
1: I mean, in an instant.
0: How many times in my life have I received a flash flood notification on my phone and not really ever noticed how flooded it gets? Often.
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1: I'm choosing to look at the positive side of it and say, like, all right, well, there's a lot of things in there we were talking about throwing out, and now we might have to.
2: Right, right.
1: But it was an absolutely incredible deluge for a good hour and 20 minutes. Mm-hmm. And when it finally let up, any sort of, like, trickle of rain afterwards, you think, like, uh-oh, is it coming again? So hopefully your basements out there aren't too tough. I know if you've got, you know, your Bills sports caves or Saber sports caves, you know, it's tough. Like I said, ours is half finished and it's in a good spot to take on water, but we still have like carpeting we're gonna have to rip up and and replace.
2: It's gonna there's gonna be a lot of renovations that need to be done after. Like it's a legit like mini disaster.
1: That's a uniquely adult thing when you're a kid, at least me. I don't ever remember worrying about basement flooding, and as an adult, those two words, you say that to other people, like, oh, sorry about that. Yeah.
2: That's not fun.
1: That's tough.
3: Yeah.
1: That's a tough way to start your day.
2: What'd you lose down there? Yeah.
1: Yeah.
2: Yeah. Not good.
3: And that wasn't really even forecasted to be that bad yesterday.
2: Right. I never heard.
3: The day before was the big day.
2: Exactly.
3: That was the terrible weather, all of that.
2: Yeah, the lightning strikes that like took up the whole map.
3: Yes.
2: And then this comes the next day. Like, man, what's going to happen tonight? Is a volcano going to sprout up?
3: Yeah. And it was another one of those clouds, people showing the clouds moving in that just looked like this supercell, crazy cloud moving in. So insane.
1: Absolutely crazy. Hopefully everyone's okay.
2: Yeah.
1: You were able to get home eventually. I think so. I did walk out this morning, and I was surprised by how dry it already was.
2: Mm-hmm. I was, like, worried about driving this morning.
1: There's so much rain. I was anticipating, all right, I'm going to go through some puddles. And at least not in, again, North Buffalo and where we are in Amherst, nothing too crazy. Looks like it's just, like, regular rain overnight. Anyway, Pat Hammer's coming up at 7:13. We will ask him why he didn't tell us it was coming. No, I just want to get context about it and what happened. The radar did look like one of those lake effect storms when it turns into a conveyor belt right off the lake. Mm-hmm. That's what it looked like. It was a straight line and hammered a lot of people out there. So some people in the chat. Elmwood had cones and boards of wood floating down the street from construction work.
2: Oh, yeah.
1: We had trash cans floating down our street.
2: Yep.
1: And, oh, man.
3: Nuts. Wow.
2: Yeah, I saw all kinds of stuff rolling down Amherst. I mean, you know, I'm down at the bottom of a hill, and like it sort of, so it was coming down quick by our house, and it was like, stuff would just be floating by, bags, like big, garbage totes and all kinds of stuff. It was really, really something.
1: 803-0550 is the phone number. If you want to tell us where you were, what you saw, anything like that, it was crazy, and we'll talk about it a little bit throughout the day. Also coming up on the show today, we're checking in a little divisional download. I'm trying to get a Jets guest. My goal was to get one of Dolphins, Patriots, Jets, just quick check-ins at 7:30, 8:30, 9:30, but the Jets guest has not cooperated yet. A little behind the scenes. Anyway, Alan Pupar, who covers the Dolphins at 7:30, talk about their season as it begins. Justin Turpin on the Patriots at 8:30 from WEEI. Joe Biscaglia will talk Bills with us. He's launched his new podcast, Joby Football. And Joe Biscaglia makes a return to the station's airwaves at 8 o'clock this morning. So we'll do that. Excited to talk to Joe once again. Always good to talk to Joe. And Pat Hammer, as I mentioned, at 7:13. So that's your rundown. Also, Sal posted a video. Sal posted a video of kids on a pool float on Elmwood or the area in the neighborhood. Just hanging out on a pool float. So intense. So, Dolphins, Bills, Patriots guests today, and maybe the Jets if we can get it, which is kind of a shame that I don't have a Jets guest lined up yet, because I do think the Jets are, boy, most interesting is not the right way to say this. The Jets are what? Fill in this blank for me. The Dolphins, we know what they're going to be. They're going to be terrible. I think the Jets this year could be like the drought Bills when Fitz's team started 0-8 and finished 4-12. Now, that is a very specific pull for those of you out there. That's the year they draft Marcell Dareus afterwards. So whatever year that is, I should get that actually just from the actual statistics. And the reason I

bring up that actual year. One year. Okay, the 2010 Bills. I think the Jets can be the 2010 Bills. And what that is a team that's in need of a quarterback in the draft that maybe doesn't get one because they win too many games. That's the downside of it. But the good side of it for the Jets would be the 2010 Bills were scrappy, and we liked them. Even though they've started 0-8, you know, if you're a younger fan that maybe wasn't watching in 2010, let me tell you about the year that went 0-8, and we still liked them because they were scrappy. But that's what that was. And they won a game and beat the Lions, and they won four of their last eight. And sure, dropped from potentially drafting number one to drafting number three, and it's Darius behind Cam Newton and Von Miller. But whatever. That part of it, I don't remember talking about that or thinking about that much. And that's just someone that's, you know, obsessed with the idea if you're bad, you should be really bad. That was a scrappy team. And I think the Jets can be that. Geno Smith is serviceable in the right systems, in the right scenarios, and he gets out of a Raiders one that was very bad. His weapons are good. They've invested in their offensive line. Their defense, they've made good picks along the years. They've actually stockpiled a couple of picks with that Sauce Gardner trade. So I'm not saying they're going to be good. It's tough out status. And if we're looking at the division, the two teams at the bottom, I think you can firmly put in fourth and third, and then Bills-Patriots is the tougher call. But I think it's pretty easy to see the Jets being somewhat live. I don't want to say scrappy 1,000 times, but I want to say scrappy. I want to say respectable in a way that they have not been. Now, they are the Jets, so clip this in when they're 0-14, send it to me. But they've got more talent than the Dolphins do. The Dolphins grabbing seven players off waivers and rehauling their roster at the practice squad waiver portion with seven additions says a lot about where their roster ultimately is. For the Bills and Patriots, let's put up a Twitter poll about this because I have a tough time picking who's going to win the division. I do. And that's not because I don't believe in the Bills. It's because I think on the scale of how much you believe in the Bills and how much you believe in the Patriots, I'm a little higher on the Patriots than, I don't know, than most, but than plenty of you out there. And that was true last year, too. Last year, I was of the belief that the Patriots were a pretty good team and could challenge the Bills and need to be taken seriously. And then by the end of the season, their schedule proved to be so light that, yes, they flew a little too close to the sun. They should not have made a Super Bowl, but it's almost like the Patriots conversation went so far to the schedule that now people want to disavow the entire season as though it didn't matter. And I still think that it did, and they deserve it. Someone called maybe a week ago and said that the Patriots spent more time than any other team leading. They're playing with the lead, which, sure, that could skew things if you're always playing from in front, but you have to earn that lead, and that's a pretty good sign that they were in control of a lot of their games, which is a good thing. You'd like to be in control of your games. I do think the most likely divisional order for these four teams is going to be Buffalo, New England, the Jets, and the Dolphins. And if I had to switch any two, the two that you'd switch would obviously be Buffalo, New England. I do think 3 and 4 are pretty locked in. I laid out how I feel like the Jets are scrappy, and the Dolphins are just going to maybe sink to the bottom. There's just not a lot of talent around Malik Willis. That's if they can keep him healthy. They're going for the culture change thing. The Dolphins might look like what McDermott's first year Bills were supposed to look like, but without the 9-7, where it's about the standard and how we're going to do things around here and how this organization needs a complete overhaul of how people talk about it and think about it. That's Jeff Hafley's job with Miami and with the Jets. Aaron Glenn is probably a lame duck coach that's going to get fired, but might have a job where he kind of gets the Jets back on respectable footing from a competitive standpoint and then gets replaced by somebody that's going to come in and coach their new quarterback, whoever that ultimately is. So it's not exactly the most interesting division in football. It's the Bills and the Patriots, and then no one else expected to make it. Have gone through this a little bit that, you know, you can read that the Bills are the most likely, according to odds, the most likely to win their division. And I think that's just because they're the favorite in a two-team division. When you're the favorite in a three-team division, it's tougher to have odds like the Bills do. If you're in the AFC North, the Steelers get some respectability. If you're in the AFC South, that's Houston, Jacksonville, and some respectability for Indy, three teams that maybe could win it. And the West is the same. The West is the Chargers, the
Chiefs and the Broncos.

0: three teams that wouldn't be insane to win it. In the AFC East, the idea that the Jets would win it is, I think it's insane. No one would pick it. The sheer odds of the third place team in the rankings finishing first, the Jets, if it's not 5,000-1, it probably should be. I know that it's not probably 5,000-1. So anyway, I'm high on the Bills. I'm high on the Patriots. I think these two teams could be two of the best teams in the AFC, and the battle for that top spot, I'm eager to see how the Bills start to convince me that they can stay in front of that New England team, that they can beat that New England team. That last year they played two competitive games. They lost one. They won one after falling into a big hole. But I put the teams as pretty much equals right now, and we'll see how the season plays out. How about you? 803-0550. Give me a thought on the division, on what it looks like right now. If you like the Bills over the Patriots, which I do by a very small margin, so small that sometimes I go back and forth from day to day, and the Jets and the Dolphins, if you have a thought on them as well, they're both right now in a competition for who can be the third team in this division that's going to challenge, because the Bills and the Patriots sure look like they're set for years, seasons. The Patriots might feel like their window is longer just because of Drake May being younger. That's not to say you have to believe he's on the same level, just they're in, what, year two of what they think this will be? And the Bills have been, obviously, deep in it for a couple seasons, and it feels like the clock is ticking a little more on them. 803-0550. Josh Allen ranked the NFL's number two ranked player behind only Myles Garrett. Perfect scenario, because not only is he ranked as high as he possibly could be, but also while we can complain about him being underrated and given bulletin board material. I'm not surprised that Myles Garrett was ranked number one. It makes total sense. And one way I would look at it is this. If you were to rank all the positions in the league, it's tough to compare position to position. Is the best defensive end better than the best guard? Is the best receiver better than the best defensive tackle? Like, these are tough comparisons to make. And one thought experiment I would get you is, if you were to ask 50 personnel people who the best quarterback is, Allen would win. We've seen that. He won the NFL top 100 QB1 spot. Executives, coaches, they named Allen number one. But if you did it with defensive ends, I think the gap between Garrett and the next guy and Allen and the next guy, Garrett's gap would be bigger. Garrett's thought to be that much better than everybody else that plays the position. And for that, I think that says not everything. Doesn't mean you'd take Garrett first in a draft if there were a super draft, but it just means that Garrett is lapping the field, and for him to be number one overall, to me, makes total sense. He just set the sack record. It makes total sense for him to be number one overall. So, kudos to him. Allen's two. The Rams have three guys in the top four. Sorry, three guys in the top seven or eight, because Puka's in the top 10. So they have Garrett, Stafford, and Puka all in the top 10. And they're the team on paper to beat, and they have the number one player in the NFL this year. Maybe next year Josh Allen's the number one player, moved from 2-1. Maybe. But I think 2 is a good spot for him. I wouldn't take the bait on people telling you, of course, he didn't win it because he always finishes second. I saw a lot of that online. You don't have to take that bait. It's tasty bait. It's tasty rage bait if you want to argue with someone about it, but I wouldn't take it. Anyway, 803-0550, our phone number, 1-888, not a number. Not a real number anymore, but you can call it. Sorry. Anybody trying it today?
1: We'll see.
0: The toll-free? Gonna continue to take it out of my brain. Take it out of my brain.
1: You did give yourself Monday and Friday, though.
0: What do you mean?
1: In the initial conversation, you said if it's a Monday or a Friday, it's fine. Only Tuesday, Wednesday, Thursday can I be held accountable.
0: That sounds like something I would say. It doesn't make a lot of sense. I don't know the reasoning behind it.
1: I don't either.
0: But I bet I had sound reasoning at the time.
2: I wonder, was it just this week? Because this week he's solo?
0: That might be it, too.
2: I bet that's what
0: I mean, Nate was in a couple days. Nate's not here today. Joe's out this week, and he's out next week as well.
1: That might have been it.
2: Yeah. I bet that was your point.
0: We're almost at game week time. We get back on Tuesday after Labor Day, and it's game week.
2: I know. How about that?
1: We get the long weekend, and then we're back into it. I'm so excited.
2: I know. We're going to get our preview day with Joe Marino, and it's going to be exciting.
0: Are they going to beat the Texans?
1: Yes.
2: Yeah.
0: I was going to say, those are some pretty confident answers.
1: Yeah, right? there was no hesitation. Maybe there should have been a little bit of hesitation.
2: That was me trying to convince myself what that was. I'm nervous about it.
1: Yeah.
2: That defense is horrifying.
1: And if
2: it's terrifying.
0: It is terrifying.
2: There's nothing else to say about it.
1: No.
2: And C.J. Stroud, like, I think he's bad, but he also had a really good rookie season. And the last time the Bills saw him, he was good. And I don't know. If you have to score 20 points to win the game, like with the new defense, that might be a pretty attainable number.
0: Yeah.
2: So I'm worried about it. It's a very tough start. But all right, Joe Brady.
1: Yeah.
2: Mr. Offensive head coach, like
0: Mr.
1: Yeah. I guess what gives me a little bit of confidence is last season that 23-19 game against Davis Mills. The offensive line had a concussion that was happening, and Spencer Brown didn't have a shoulder. So with them healthy, I do feel a little better about it because it wasn't terrible.
0: I tend to agree, but that to me also sounds like I only lost that boxing match because I got smashed in the face all those times.
1: Right. Sure, yeah.
0: Like they got those things because they were getting manhandled, right?
1: Yeah.
0: I mean, to some level, I mean, you know, you'd put a little bit of a bad luck on there as well. Not
2: sure.
0: No, like the Texans are out here trying to concuss players, but. Yeah, you know, we'll talk about it. 803-0550. It's Friday. Hopefully you are listening, having a good time, not listening, clearing out your basement because it's been flooded by whatever that storm was. That storm's going to need a name. It's going to need a name. We had the October surprise. We had the November. What was the November one? Like the
1: Snowvember?
0: Snowvember. And then wasn't there one called, I feel like the county executive named one the Knife. Because it was so thin and concentrated.
2: Well,
0: like
2: maybe.
0: Anyway.
2: What was the Christmas one a couple of years or not a couple of years ago?
1: I think that was just the Christmas blizzard.
0: That was crazy. That was crazy.
1: That was nuts.
0: That was a real
1: stuck
0: real
1: in
0: blizzard.
1: Houses, yeah. All of that. That was legit.
0: Yeah, that was real.
2: I went on a trek that day on Christmas to meet. I was like, I'm gonna just walk out here just because it's like a different planet right now. And I remember standing. I was walking down the 33, like 6 feet above the actual highway.
1: Yeah.
2: On the snow.
0: That one I remember going. The store near our house was open, and I walked there with a sled.
2: Yeah.
0: So I could bring the groceries back on a sled.
2: Yeah.
0: Yeah, that was something.
1: Yeah.
0: All right, 803-0550, drying out this morning. If your basement flooded, thoughts? Yeah. It stinks. And hopefully, I don't know, if you drove through like and flooded your car out, hopefully everyone made it out okay. It was crazy. It was fast. A real honest-to-goodness flash flood. Jeremy and Joe. Joe's out this week again. Jeremy White, Owen Parker, Joe Kelly on WGR.
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1: 5 days until football is back for real this time. 9 days until the Bills play the Houston Texans on the road to open the season. Josh Allen comes in at number two on the NFL Top 100, improving from number three last year and hitting his highest rank ever on the list. Myles Garrett takes the number one spot. Multiple polls floating out there for end zone color, over 28,000 votes combined, with red leading the pack steadily. In case you missed it yesterday also, WGR and the Buffalo Sabres reached a multi-year radio rights extension. Your radio home of the Sabres will carry 84 regular season games and the playoff games as well, right here. Around the NFL, the Cardinals, they signed Michael Wilson to a 3-year, $75 million extension through 2029. The Athletics' Dan Widerer reports that the Bears wide receiver Rome Odunze, dealing with the leg injury, should be all good after leaving yesterday's practice. Free agent quarterback Will Levis worked out for the Jets yesterday. ESPN's Mike Reese reports that Patriots running back Travion Henderson dealing with an ankle injury, was not present for the media access portion of practice yesterday. And Colts coach Shane Steichen and Anthony Richardson will serve.

0: as the team's backup quarterback. In baseball, Blue Jays, they beat the Guardians 6-3, and the Red Sox beat the Orioles 6-5. 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
2: If you look at Josh Allen over the last, really, six times they've been in a playoff, the last six playoff losses, he has 14 touchdowns to one interception. He has a QBR of 88. He's only taken six sacks and 237 dropbacks. They lost three consecutive times by 3 points or fewer. Where should the scrutiny be? Defense.
3: Yeah.
2: Can we get a stop? Can Josh Allen play defense? Because if he can't, that's where the scrutiny should be. To me, Josh Allen has done enough to win a Super Bowl, to get them to a Super Bowl. The defense has been the one that's let him down.
4: So I am of the belief that the Allen Wars are about to begin. Go with me on this and give me your thoughts on it as well. I'm trying to remember way back when Tyrod Taylor was the Bills quarterback. And like I said, go with me on this because Allen and Tyrod are not all that comparable other than being big-time Bills quarterbacks or whatever. Bills quarterbacks that we care about. And the Tyrod Wars were mild. We, I think, in the area had the belief that he was pretty good, but you want a franchise quarterback. And that was, you know, the bell curve would have everybody in the, hey, he's all right. He's all right. We like him. He's better than most that we've had, but you'd like to dream bigger. And it would get written about how, I think Mina Kimes wrote an article, how Tyrod was so polarizing because he was pretty good. But is he good enough? And I thought around here, yeah, we kind of all know where he should be. And with Allen, it's that, except it's all the way to the top end. We know he's great. There's no arguing that he's great. And yet, I'm going to hear a thousand different shouty shows talk about whether or not he's good enough to win it. And if he bears responsibility in whether or not they haven't won it. And there's the entry-level question. Does Josh Allen have any at all, in your mind, any blame for him for having not delivered the Bills a Super Bowl? I think the answer has to be some, but certainly not most of it, and certainly not a lot of it. He consistently plays excellent in games that they don't win, games that end their season. But we're so far down the line on Allen's career, he's 30 now, that I think these shows that talk about this kind of thing, in the age of 24-hour sports and Twitter and all this, when Peyton Manning was going through, Peyton Manning can't win the big one, I don't think that there was as bright a spotlight on the NFL. I don't think there was as bright a spotlight on social media. I don't think it was all that regular for me to see or you to do it. Bills fans yelling with Ravens fans, yelling at Chiefs fans online all day, every day. And Allen got that MVP, and it felt like for a minute the temperature was turned down. He got something that validated him. We knew he was one of the best quarterbacks in football. We've known this for years, that he's incredible. The arc of his career went from a raw prospect, polarizing whether or not people wanted him. First year, there were some signs. Second year, it looked pretty good. Things were going the right way. Your third year, the moon. Like, that's it. That's the arc. There was very little wondering if this was going in the right direction. And since that time, we have felt he's one of the best. And whether it's being ranked above the other guys or winning the MVP, it's the validation has come for him in many, many, many ways. He wins the MVP. He's talked about as the best player. The NFL players rank him the best quarterback in football. So he's climbed the ladder. And now there really is only one thing left to do, and that's win the whole thing. That's the only thing he can do now to further validate or extend what people think of him, to win the Super Bowl. And every minute of this year, I almost want to say, I'm feeling this Bills fan saying, I want to start to get ready for that's normal for us now, is to hear it used to be Dak Prescott, or I think the is Joe Flacco elite thing is kind of a joke conversation, but like these all-time sports arguments, LeBron or Jordan, who's greater? This is the NFL's LeBron versus Jordan right now. This is going to be their go-to. If the Bills are having a good season, which I anticipate they will, it'll be all about, on every show about football, whether or not the Bills have enough to get it done. And this season, I get the sense that we think they do, that they do have enough to get it done, and they need certain things to go their way. They certainly don't have the Rams roster, but they have a lot going for them, and the number one thing they have going for them is the quarterback. Like, we live in a town where the best quarterback in the NFL, I don't want to quite say undisputed best quarterback, but pretty close, a guy that is well accepted in many different ways to measure it, the best quarterback plays in Buffalo. And it's not been his fault. They've made big changes. They've given him more. It's time to win. And I'm hoping we can still have a lot of fun this season. I think we definitely will. I also think the new stadium will effectively change this conversation some. There's such a renewed view, a renewed vision of what this is. We'll get to see him again in an offense run by the head coach, not the offensive coordinator. How different will that be? I'm excited to find out. Do you think it'll be a little different? But the pressure will be exactly the same. And the one person I think that's in like the biggest pressure cooker of it all is the GM. He stayed. The head coach left. McDermott got blamed for a lot of things. And whether they were right or wrong kind of doesn't matter yet. As soon as we get to results, we'll know maybe what McDermott was actually good at, what he was bad at, whether it's challenges or fourth downs or anything like that. But I just think we're in such a time with Josh Allen where every conversation outside of town is going to be whether or not the great player is truly great. And I was trying on this point also. I was talking on the Bill Squad show with Joe Marino, Jerry Ostrowski, and Christian Round, talking about Allen and the constant conversation around the best players in the sport and why every conversation turns to legacy. Every single conversation about sports is legacy. If you try to talk Mahomes versus Allen right now, what does a Mahomes fan say? Well, he doesn't have Super Bowls. He says that about Allen. He or she says, well, Mahomes has three. That's legacy, baby, right? The Tom Brady-ing of the world, the LeBron versus Jordan-ing of the world, everything is about rings. Everything is about legacy. And my theory on that is because we watch all these games, we see great players, and we like to believe in some sort of magic, some sort of power where they're all the best of the best, but some guys just have that thing in the moment where they're superhuman. That's Joe Montana, that's Tom Brady, that's Kobe, that's Jordan. And in the endless LeBron debates, they'll bring up his shooting percentage on the final shot of the game. What's that about? That's about whether or not he has the magic in the moment. And LeBron, of course, has won plenty of titles. And for Allen, he's this incredible statistical monster. Everybody knows that. His defense has let him down. But the last 3 years, they've had the ball. Where's the magic in the moment? Mahomes always gets the credit for the magic in the moment. And I think with the Super Bowl, that there's only one team that wins it, that's the team that gets given the magic status, given the they had something special, that team. And if you lose the Super Bowl by 2 points, well, you know, you were a good team, but sorry, you just didn't have the thing you needed. Whatever the thing might need, that you need might be. You might think it's like a defensive tackle. You might think it's the will to win. I just think we get so romantic about the guys that ultimately win. Tom Brady can't stop telling you all the things that made him different. And for Allen to be that made man, to get to the mountaintop of he has that it, we all think he's got it. We all see it. We all watch him put this team on his back. We all watch him pull out plays. I watched a highlight montage of Allen throws from last year and thought, man, there are 100 throws I forgot about. He's a treat to watch. It is an absolute privilege to watch him play. And yet, unless he does that one thing that is not fully up to him, but that one thing of winning the Super Bowl, the I don't want to say like the outside or the haters, I just think it's natural. It's natural. If Lamar has the career he's had and goes to the Hall of Fame and never wins a Super Bowl, how would you feel about Lamar? Would you feel like he was good enough to win the Super Bowl and just had a couple of bad games here or there? Would you feel like that drop by Mark Andrews was his fault on the two-point conversion? Maybe the Ravens win that game, and if they do, who knows, right? We do that with the Bills all the time. So I think the Allen wars are just getting started. I want everyone to get ready. There are complimentary non-haters that want to see him get there. I can't think of another storyline in the NFL that is as compelling as Allen getting it. Jackson is in there in the same boat with him. It's Lamar, Josh Allen, and Connor McDavid. These are the guys that are at the top of their sport but haven't won the thing. They haven't raised the trophy. And I think Allen and Lamar, I think there's been a little separation in the last year and a half. Allen's pulled ahead. He's got better results. He's got more playoff success. Granted, not enough, but more playoff success. And I think if Allen were to win a Super Bowl, it'd be the best story in the NFL. If Lamar won it, it might be 1B. But if Lamar were to win it, I know if the Ravens made a Super Bowl, everyone around here is going to root against them hard. Because the notion of somebody else getting one instead of Josh hurts quite a bit. 803-0550, the Allen Wars. Prepare yourself all year long. All year long, all postseason, and until they win one. I think we are deep in them. 803-0550 if you want to share a thought. And 1-888-550-2550 is not a number. It's Friday. I did it on purpose to say it doesn't count. See? I was seeing if these guys were paying attention. Anyway, 803-0550. Game week next week. We're less than a week away from the start of the season. The Patriots and the Seahawks open things up Wednesday. Excited about it. Jeremy and Joe here on WGR.
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0: 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Did Zach Benson get, like, luggage from Josh Norris?
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0: Yeah. 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
7: from Norris, yeah.
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8: Mm-hmm. Right.
0: He wants number 40. That's what he had number 40 here, which, by the way, I saw Eric Turner of Cover One tweeted out highlights of Von in his first year with the Bills.
3: Oh, mm-hmm. Yeah, that'll make you feel some kind of way.
0: It really will, because He was a Hall of Famer on this team at the position they want so badly, and then he got hurt. But before he got hurt, he was an absolute, as advertised, Hall of Fame wrecking ball.
3: Yeah.
0: Anyway, he's with the Cowboys. And Cowboys outside linebacker Von Miller and his teammate Hunter Lipke. I don't know how to say this guy's name. I apologize. So they're both wearing number 40. But by Thursday, someone had to decide who was going to wear number 40. At training camp, they're both wearing it. And Von paid him. But he paid him by giving him a percentage of his chicken company.
7: Oh, wow.
3: Wow.
0: Yeah.
7: Wow.
0: Von told The Athletic, "You got to give Hunter a great shout out. He's learned from the best with the negotiators here with the Cowboys. It went down to the final hour. We were able to get it done. I don't want to get into the details of it, but I'm happy to say he's my business partner. He's a part owner of Greener Pastures Chicken, the chicken of champions."
3: He wants to be a GM one day, he's talking about the negotiating, all of that.
0: I mean, ownership share in your company, or I'll give you stock in my chicken company.
7: Not only is that smart, but it's free advertising because we're all talking about it. Everybody's going to talk about his little chicken company here, and it's going to like double the stock because I didn't know Von had a chicken company.
0: Right?
7: Now I do.
0: Right. That's, yep.

0: That's very smart.
1: And the story keeps going on. Like, Patrick Mahomes, Drew Brees, and Nick Foles also have some stake in this company.
2: Oh, wow.
1: And I also learned along the way that Vaughn at Texas A&M was a poultry science major.
2: What? Wow.
0: I mean. Yeah.
1: So now, I just want you to say, next time you're watching a college football game and they throw the major on the screen and it says something like poultry science, you're like, oh, yeah, sure, poultry science. He's got a company.
2: Mm-hmm.
1: You know?
0: Respect.
1: Respect.
0: That sounds like the fake course they give the football players to get
1: poultry
0: class
1: science.
0: Credits.
1: What's wrong with
2: poultry science?
1: It's animal science. It's manufacturing. It's, I don't know. But Vaughn gave him a part of his company.
0: That's awesome.
2: That's pretty cool.
1: Pretty good. Good investment there for Hunter Lipke. All right, coming up next segment, we're going to check in with Pat Hammer. We're going to do that on Football Fridays going forward for Bills games. And, you know, in less than 2 weeks, the Lions game, we'll check in for weather reports. But he's coming up at about 7:13, 7:14, so we can ask about that crazy rain from last night, that deluge. Just check in with him to see how historic it was. Maybe you're still dealing with water in your basement. We are not, but we are dealing with wet things in the basement. Oh, it was a rough night. Rough night. 803-0550. Alan Pupar on the Dolphins at 7:30. Joe Biscaglia on the Bills. Live with us on our YouTube stream as well. Coming up at 8 here on this Football Friday of sorts on WGR.
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4: 5 days until football is back for real this time. 9 days until the Bills play the Houston Texans on the road to open their season. Josh Allen comes in at number 2 on the NFL Top 100, improving from number 3 last year, hitting his highest rank ever on the list. Myles Garrett takes the number 1 spot. Multiple polls also floating out there for end zone color. Over 28,000 votes combined with red, leading the pack steadily. In case you missed it yesterday as well, WGR and the Buffalo Sabres have reached a multi-year radio rights extension. Your radio home of the Sabres will carry all 84 regular season games and playoff games as well. Around the NFL, Cardinals, they signed Michael Wilson to a 3-year, $75 million extension through 2029. The Athletic's Dan Widerer reports that the Bears wide receiver Rome Odunze, dealing with a leg injury, should be all good after leaving yesterday's practice. Free agent quarterback Will Levis worked out for the Jets yesterday. ESPN's Mike Reese reports that Patriots running back Travion Henderson, dealing with an ankle injury, was not present for the media access portion of practice yesterday. And Colts coach Shane Steichen said Anthony Richardson will serve as the team's backup quarterback. In baseball, Blue Jays, they beat the Guardians 6-3. The Red Sox beat the Orioles 6-5. It's your Paddock Chevrolet Sports Update. Paddock Chevrolet with you for the extra mile since 1935. I'm Joe Calley for Western New York's Voice of the Fan, WGR.
5: He said, what's the comfort level working with CD? You can be brutally honest. You can keep it
6: 100.
5: All the way cut.
6: 100. It cut. 10 out of 10.
5: I'll be slow a little bit.
6: No, we're locked in. Right, we're ready to rock.
7: Are you guys comfortable when CJZ is with you?
6: Oh, yeah.
7: Okay.
5: I told you. Just saying. Chocolate Thunder.
8: CJ Gardner-Johnson, Cole Bishop, part of the Bills' safety tandem back there. See how healthy the Bills are going into the opener. Are they going to beat Houston? These two said yes, Joe Calley and Owen. Quick. Oh, yeah. Yes. I say this every year. I am, as we go through this, Nate's not here today. Nate was here most of the week. Jeremy and Joe. Joe's out this week. Nate came in for a couple of days. Nate and I are polar opposites when it comes to these games and whatever kind of fan you are or how you watch these games. I spend Monday through Friday thinking, I don't know. And then Sunday, 1 o'clock or whatever game time starts, I get to a game like, well, they're definitely going to win.
9: Yeah.
8: And I think the whole time, well, they're going to win. They're down 14 in the fourth quarter. It's still probably going to win. I don't even entertain they're going to lose it until they're down 14 with 4 minutes left without the ball. They're going to lose.
4: Even then, you think there might be a miracle in the back pocket. Until those clocks hit zero, there's still some way.
8: Monday through Friday is they, sometimes they lose games against the Jets. Maybe not the Jets. But I'm sure every game – these first few weeks, the first five is tough.
9: Yeah.
8: And we put up a Twitter poll, like, what do you think they'll be? And the overwhelming, the big winner was 3-2. Like, 3-2 is the most likely, is the pick from Bills fans. 3-2, and then 4-1, and then 2-3. But to start off with, your two road games are Houston and the Rams. It's a big ask. That's the toughest environment of any of the ones you could play, right? It's Houston, Detroit, Chargers, New England, Rams. What's the toughest place to play? Houston. Regardless of team, Houston, toughest place to play on that group. If you were even going to go to the Chargers or the Rams or the Patriots or the, right? So Houston, you get the toughest possible road matchup. And then the toughest possible team is the Rams. So those two are on the road. and then home against the Lions, the Chargers, the Patriots. There's just no easy opponent in there. So it's a good start to the season, and that I think we'll kind of know what we think of them early on. And sitting here 9 days away from the start of the season, they're relatively healthy. That's good news. The offense is ready-made. I saw a ranking at The Ringer. I think it was The Ringer. Of ranking, predicting the top offenses in football. And, you know, I'll click a ranking and see all the time. Just basically, I am your target for clickbait. I'm looking to see, is anything in here crazy? And nothing really was. They had the Bills predicted to be the number two offense in football and said they had the highest floor of any team in football offensively, which is, of course, tremendous. To have an offense that would be a top two, top three offense would be great. And expectations are sky high. The addition of DJ Moore makes a big difference. Like, we'll see how that meshes. Moore is said to not run as precise routes as maybe a coach wants. There's been a little bit of a narrative about that with Ben Johnson, that he tends to freelance a little bit more. It's one of the reasons he would have fallen out of favor there a little bit. And maybe Josh Allen actually likes guys that do that. A little improvisation, a little artistry, a little creativity to the way they play. So I am maybe, like a lot of you out there, getting more and more excited about seeing what the offense looks like with Moore. I'm anticipating Allen feeding him quite a bit, and that addition to this offense that slots the other guys in way more appropriately with the run game, with the tight ends that they've liked quite a bit. Like, there's just not too many holes. So a floor of second overall offensively is it's a great place to be. So I like reading that. And I think their offense will carry them, and we could have a really fun season. I'd be getting a lot of Bills in fantasy if I could, fantasy football. I'd want Josh. I'd want Cook. I'd want Moore. I'd want Shakir. I'd want Kincaid. I tend to think the most likely Bills season involves scoring a lot of points and getting into track meets might be aggressive, but there was a game they played in New England a couple years ago. I don't exactly know the year, but you might remember. The Bills got out to a lead, and New England kept scoring, and the Bills kept scoring. And New England ends up losing maybe by one score, but they were never within one score at the same time. They never had the ball and a chance to tie, because the Bills' best defense that day was they scored again. I think it's the game where the Bills scored a fourth down to Emmanuel Sanders. I'm going all the way back to Emmanuel Sanders, but there's a season in there where the Bills' offense felt like their counterpunch. Even though the defense gave up a touchdown, it wouldn't matter. They were going to go down and score again. And I tend to think that the game script for the Bills this year will be that. Will be a little bit of the defense is only asked to make a couple plays. The expectation is a defense in transition. And the offense has the highest of expectations to keep the pedal to the metal. And maybe that looks a little bit like 2021 or that neighborhood. 803-0550, are you ready for this season? Are you feeling pressure? And are they going to beat Houston? Beating Houston would go a long way, even if you don't believe in Stroud, right? Beating Houston would be like you slayed a dragon that you hadn't yet slayed. And, you know, not for nothing, the entire narrative of the franchise to a degree is you must slay dragons you haven't yet. That's Mahomes in the playoffs, Burrow in the playoffs, the Super Bowl itself. Winning in Houston is a smaller one. Maybe not losing back-to-back games at any point during the season. They always lost two in a row with McDermott. I don't know how much people are focusing on that, but I think winning in Houston would give you an early belief that maybe they are ready, they are capable to slay a dragon.
0: Yeah, I think no matter what you think of C.J. Stroud, you could think he's the worst quarterback in the league. Beating that defense would make you feel good and has to make you feel good, because that's a unit that is among the best, if not the best, in the entirety of the league. And, you know, that even if the quarterback you think stinks, that's a feat to overcome. And I think people would feel good about that just because of how much has changed. And like, just get out there and put your best foot forward against a team like that, and you make a lot of people feel a lot better, I think.
8: These corners are going to get tested early.
0: Yeah. Mm-hmm.
8: Like, I really Benford is one of the more interesting players on the team because he gets a lot of credit around here, and there are plenty around the NFL that say he's good. He's a very, very good number one corner, but he does not rate yet. He doesn't make the top 100. When we do the NFL executive rankings of top corners, he didn't even make honorable mention. 24 corners went ahead of him.
0: Mm-hmm.
8: And now in this defense, if he's maybe forced to play a little bit more press man, a little more aggressively, more number one assignments, we'll find out just how good he is. But then you get to the second corner, and you know, is Houston going to test that with Kayshon Boutte? Maybe. Once you get to the second game of the season, I've got Jameson Williams and you know, St. Brown. The Chargers have a number of decent receivers. The Rams, of course. Corner two for two drafts in a row has really been one of their bigger points of emphasis. And
9: 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Trade yours on Kelsey, America's number one prediction market platform. Seattle is favored to beat New England in the season opener. They are currently trading at 61%, meaning a $100 trade pays out $154 if they win the season opener. 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
1: It was part of the scouting report on him. People wondered whether that's fair or not.
2: You whiffed on that one in Pittsburgh.
3: Yeah. He did, yeah.
2: But I mean, I think IGB whiffed on one right after that on the next drive. Nobody, I don't think anybody really talked about it, but he went low and kind of missed, and it ended up being a touchdown on a run. And so I thought that was probably about a wash. I mean, Harrison's was worse. It was in the open field, and he just totally whiffed. IGB just kind of didn't get the guy down, but it was both just ended up being touchdowns because the corner didn't bring the guy down. So I think that's going to be a big question.
3: Right.
1: 803-0550. Texans in 9 days. NFL season in 5 days. Going to have so many takes on the Patriots after that week one win. Or sorry, week one game. I don't know if they're going to win. What if they beat Seattle?
3: I mean, that would
1: What if they win in Seattle? You know, it's funny. It's how football goes. We desperately want to have takeaways, to have takes. The preseason does that. You know, you see a quarterback and receiver meshing. You're like, all right, we're good. That's it. That's good to go. And there's no game planning. There's no nothing. And week one comes, and we will decide everything from week one.
3: Oh, yeah. Wouldn't them beating the Seahawks be similar vibe-wise to the Bills beating the Texans, overcoming that defense, even more for them because of the Super Bowl rematch part of it?
1: I think it might be. That's a great question. Who would get more out of a win from the public, the Patriots winning in Seattle or the Bills winning in Houston? I think it's definitely the Patriots.
3: Mm-hmm.
2: I think that's right.
1: It would be getting a lot more. Just to give you an idea of like what does week one teach you about a season, last year the Patriots lost to Vegas.
2: That's right.
1: In their opener.
2: Yeah.
1: They lost to the Raiders 20-13 in their opener.
3: Pete Carroll's Raiders.
1: And then 2 weeks later lost to the Steelers. Yeah, Pete Carroll's Raiders. So they weren't ready. One. That's a good question. Who would get more credit for a win? Well, first off, the Bills are favored and the Patriots are underdogs.
3: Right.
2: Right.
1: The Bills are favored by 1.5 on the road. So there's an element of they're expected to win or do well. And the Patriots, I wonder what it would say about them if they were able to go in Seattle and win that game. I don't expect that they will, but even looking better would probably help. They were obviously like wildly overmatched against the Seahawks in the Super Bowl. 803-0550, our number. You can join us and give a thought on the Patriots and the Bills. How serious do you think the threat is for them this year, the threat from them this year? Meanwhile, we're going to get to our buddy Patrick Hammer, because I wanted to ask what happened? What was that all about last night? What where'd that come from?
4: You know what? I asked the very same question, Jeremy. All right. I was watching this unfold. Again, I was in the South Towns where I think the stars were out, okay? And I'm looking at this going, okay, I recall my forecast yesterday for the Buffalo Bulls game against Albany. And it was partly cloudy with a chance of a shower maybe late in the game. So I was off by about 3.5 inches. Yesterday is one of those things where you have to do a little CSI. You got to go and just analyze the things that could possibly come together to bring us, you know, biblical rains that occurred. And it was absolutely nuts. You know, in my career, I think there's been a couple of times where you completely don't see something coming our way. You can see a couple of things that could lead to some showers, but not that. That was insane. As I think you probably have seen, we had the second highest 1-hour rainfall on record in Buffalo yesterday at 1.77 inches of rain. That fell in an hour, okay?
1: Yeah.
4: And
1: on my house.
4: In your basement, I'm assuming, right?
1: Yeah.
4: A lot of folks, I'm hearing so many stories about basements and seeing pictures of Hurdle Avenue and all of it. Okay, so what happened? Record rain, by the way. The record for the day was like an inch and a three quarters. We broke that by double. We had over 3 inches for the day. That record goes back to not the 70s, but the 1870s. That's the last time we had that much rain in Buffalo yesterday.

0: So, okay. First of all, we had the tornadic thunderstorms the day before. So the atmosphere, you had a little bit of leftover energy from all of that craziness from Wednesday. Then Lake Ontario, which has been in the news lately, is clearly ticked off at us because it's playing a role. The tornado that hit Olcott on Wednesday was an EF1 tornado, formed over Lake Ontario and then moved onshore. A breeze picked up on Lake Ontario. This is one thing that just kind of makes sense. The breeze from Lake Ontario met with a breeze from Lake Erie and got together and had a little party right over Grand Island, the southern parts of Grand Island, Kenmore, North Buffalo, Cheektowaga, Depew. And that can happen where you can get, you know, you sometimes can see thunderstorms form near the escarpment. So they form over the Niagara Peninsula, but it's clear elsewhere. That has to be a part of the scenario that took place yesterday. All the juice, all of the moisture from the storms the day before, some of the leftover energy too, and then just a trigger. And that trigger came in the form of a collision of wind, if you will, over North Buffalo. And that just created these explosive thunderstorms one after another. We call that training, where you get like one box car after another box car after another box car right over your garage and basement. And it was a very narrow area. If you look at the radar, it looks very lake effect-y, if you will.
1: I was going to say, like, when it was happening, I zoomed out on the radar to take a look at it, and it looked like one of those conveyor belts of snow we see over Cheektowaga.
0: Exactly. It's not the exact same process, but not too dissimilar from that. We all know that, you know, the stadium can have 3 feet of snow and you're mowing your grass in Williamsville. That was the case. So there were many areas that were completely going, what's the fuss all about? But if you were under that narrow band, you got 2 to 4 inches of rain in about 2 hours, which is crazy.
1: Yeah.
0: And that's what happened yesterday. By the way, also, creeks and streams, I checked Ellicott Creek and Cayuga Creek. They went up like 2 to 3 feet all of a sudden last night, too, when that rain hit.
1: You know, 2 to 4 inches of rain in like an hour or 2 hours. 4 inches of rain is how much we get in a month sometimes.
0: Exactly.
1: Yeah.
0: So there are many Septembers that get half of that for the entire month. So I don't think it might have even been last September. We got a month's worth of rain and probably the length of watching a sitcom on television, 30 to 40 minutes. It was crazy.
1: There's an obvious question. Like, we're going to hear a ton. Is this El Nino? Or was it just something? I mean, everything's probably interconnected, but.
0: It all is. This is probably not El Nino, but just an enhancement of moisture in the atmosphere. You can't argue that. You bring up an interesting point, Jeremy. A lot of people have asked, okay, what happened Wednesday? What was the reasoning for all that severe weather on Wednesday? And there's one thing that is, we got to recognize, we can get severe weather here. One thing was different about Wednesday and yesterday. The air mass that is currently over us didn't come from like Ohio or Pennsylvania. This came all the way from the southern plains. So this, we had the kind of juice in the atmosphere that you get in Oklahoma, that you get in parts of the New Mexico, if you will, Texas. So you had that, and that atmosphere has been enhanced a little bit by El Nino. So you can make that argument that that's playing a little bit of a role here.
1: Yeah.
0: But it's just the atmosphere was just extra juicy yesterday, and the result was what we saw.
1: And it's funny, like as the basements around are flooding, it rained a little bit after that last night too,
0: yeah.
1: Pat. And I thought, I was not that worried just because I thought, I feel like I just watched a 100-year storm and there's probably not another one right behind it.
0: However, we did have some torrential rains, of course, the day before, but in a different form. But yeah, you know, when you think about it, your sub pump is trying to move that water and put it somewhere. And there's nowhere for it to go. You remember, Jeremy, your house and other people in your neighborhood, and especially north of Buffalo, have had plenty of rain this summer.
1: Mm-hmm.
0: All right, and there's been so the areas beneath your house are already kind of not completely saturated, but they've already, it's like a half full sponge. That sponge gets filled with water. There's nowhere for it to go.

0: runs off. And that's why you got the flooding.
1: Crazy, crazy. All right, well, Patrick Hammer joining us on the Western Outlet. We're going to talk during football season on Football Fridays, that first home game against the Detroit Lions on Thursday, less than 2 weeks away. So we're excited for that and excited to have you on for Fridays. Forecast going forward, looking just fine. We're not going to get anything like we just got.
0: Everything. One thing to consider, imagine had this system moved over the stadium last night as they're planting that new sod.
1: Honestly, I thought to ask that, and I forgot to ask that. It did not hit the stadium, right? Because I'd imagine that would have been bad news for that new sod going in that's half in or whatever.
0: Even though apparently the field's got a great drainage system, it could not have handled 3 inches of rain. No, it was nowhere near the stadium. I live close to the stadium. Again, it was bone dry, so... we're lucky there. It didn't hit there. But, the forecast, by the way, moving forward, one of the best Labor Days that we've had in a while.
1: Good.
0: Elite, let's call it. 70s right. And sun. Looks good.
1: Very good. Very good. Thank you, sir. We'll talk again in a week or so.
0: Look forward to it. Bye, guys.
1: 803-0550. If you want to join us, it said, like, earlier, if you just want to tell us where you were and what you saw, someone, rowing a boat down the street. It was crazy. I wonder how the golf course has handled it, Think about it. As soon as the rain ends, I look outside, and this morning, it's kind of dry. It might be a good weekend for golf.
2: I know.
1: I wanted to ask you about, so you and your dad, you're doing this Buffalo Links thing?
2: Yeah. We've got a YouTube golf channel called Buffalo Links Golf on YouTube. Search it up. Like and subscribe. We just dropped a new episode last night with Melissa Holmes and her son, Elliot Skursky, who is a 12-year-old, stud golfer. He's incredible. So if you want to go see a kid that kicks the crap out of us, we had a really good time. And it's sort of our idea was to try to get people on, like, Melissa Holmes or Buffalo connected people. It's kind of the theme of the name. Buffalo yep. Links, Links Golf and Links as in connections to Buffalo. And we wanted to bring a golf YouTube channel that sort of celebrated Buffalo and Buffalo sports and the people that make it what it is. And so we started this thing up probably 2 years ago now, me, my old man, and our partner, Dan Recklin. And we've been sort of getting it up off the ground, getting it going. And we've got two episodes up now. Our first one with Matt Beauvais was great. It seemed good reception. We've worked really hard to make it look really good.
1: It does look very good.
2: Shot tracers and score bugs. And it's got everything that the big golf YouTube channels have, except it's more of a sort of local vibe with me, my old man, our partner Dan, and whoever we've got on the show. And it's been really, really fun. We're recording a new one on Monday on Labor Day with Nate Geary, who was on the show this week. We're going to have him on. And so that one will be our next episode in a few weeks whenever we get that edited and uploaded. But yeah, Buffalo Links Golf on YouTube, Instagram, Twitter. You can search it all up. Look on my socials for it. You'll see a bunch of tweets about it. But we're really excited about it. It's been really fun. Tough to get it up off the ground. It's a lot of work. But I think we're bringing a pretty cool, high quality product.
1: Did you scrap the episode with me?
2: Yeah, that was our yes.
1: I wonder why this guy played so bad. Why?
3: Huh?
1: Why?
3: Was the episode with? Wasn't that the golf tournament?
2: That's exactly right.
1: I didn't realize the whole thing was scrapped as a result.
2: I mean, that wasn't even
3: on film, unfortunately. Yeah. Not for your sake.
1: I didn't realize that it was scrapped because that was the one where you got hit by a golf cart.
2: That's correct.
1: Yeah. All right. Will I be asked back at any point? I'd like to be asked back.
2: Yeah, I would. We would love to have you back. We'll have you. We'll do. Joe, you're welcome. We'll have Sneaky on.
3: I'm gonna shank it up if I get on there.
2: We're going to try and build this thing up over the next little while and get some more outdoor episodes out before the summer ends, before the golf season ends.
1: Yeah.
2: And then we're also partnered up with Golf Dojo, Jeff Mitis, and we do some stuff indoors during the winter too. So nice. We'll try and keep a sort of steady stream of content coming up. But
1: was Elliot the best golfer you've ever played with?
2: He was...
1: Pretty close?
2: Very close. genuinely. It's incredible. He hit... probably 7 approach shots, within 10 feet. Hmm. It was unbelievable. The first hole, we're like, what is this going to be like? This kid's 12. He's really good, but he's 12. What does that look like? And he just bombs a drive past me. He's up a tee, but he bombed a drive past me. I hit a good drive. And he bombed it by me, stuck it 8 feet, drained a putt.
1: I saw the one highlight where he's hitting an approach and wants it, you know, sit, and it rolls 2 feet longer than he wanted to, and he's upset.
2: Yeah.
1: And you guys are both like, shut up.
2: Yeah, my dad yells in a Toyota, like, shut up. Dude, it's really cool.
1: That's
2: so
1: awesome.
2: We're very excited about it. Check it out if you can. Buffalo Lynx Golf on YouTube. Yeah, like I said, the newest episode just dropped last night. We have, you know, short form stuff goes up every once in a while. I'm doing all that, so yeah, we're really pumped about it. It's been really fun, and yeah, we'll have you back on and get you an episode, and we're trying to build it up and like get to a place where we're having more and more bigger names on and sort of bring you guys closer to those people, because people are so comfortable in that setting.
1: Yeah.
2: It's a very easy way to talk, and people will share stories in a longer format, and we really think it works. So check it out.
1: Buffalo Lynx Golf on YouTube. When we get back, a quick divisional download. We'll check in on the Dolphins. Alan Pupar, who covers the Dolphins, joining us as we get ready to start the NFL season. Next week is a game week. Jeremy and Joe here on WGR.
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3: 5 days until football's back for real this time. 9 days until the Bills play the Houston Texans on the road to open the season. Josh Allen comes in at number two on the NFL top 100, improving from number three last season, hitting his highest rank ever on the list. Myles Garrett takes the number one spot. Multiple polls floating around as well for end zone colors, over 28,000 votes combined, with red leading the pack steadily. In case you missed it yesterday also, WGR and the Buffalo Sabres have reached a multi-year radio rights extension. Your radio home of the Sabres will carry all 84 regular season games and playoff games as well right here around the NFL. Cardinals, they signed Michael Wilson to a 3-year, $75 million extension through 2029. The Athletic's Dan Weiderer reports that Bears wide receiver Roma Dunze, dealing with a leg injury, should be all good after leaving yesterday's practice. Free agent quarterback Will Levis worked out for the Jets yesterday. ESPN's Mike Reese reports that Patriots running back Travion Henderson, dealing with an ankle injury, was not present for the media access portion of practice yesterday. And Colts coach Shane Steichen said Anthony Richardson will serve as the team's backup quarterback. In baseball, the Blue Jays beat the Guardians 6-3, and the Red Sox beat the Orioles 6-5. It's your Paddock Chevrolet Sports Headlines. 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I'm Joe Calley for Western New York's Voice of the Fan, WGR.
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21: Talking about how you want your cornerbacks to shed blocks and engage in the run defense. Conversely, how do your young receivers, especially with Bell coming back, fit into the idea that receivers can block too?
0: What do you mean? They better block. If they don't
21: Some
0: block.
21: Some receivers don't like the block.
0: Yeah, I mean, those are.

0: receivers are going to block. No block, no rock. How about that one?
1: Dolphins head coach Jeff Hafley there. We're talking little Dolphins here. Have some divisional downloads for you today. Jeremy and Joe. Joe's out. Happy Friday. Crazy rains last night that ripped through Buffalo, Amherst, Kenmore. And hopefully your basements are doing all right, or you're maybe spending some time cleaning out today. Joining us on the Western Hotline, Ellen Pupar, who covers the Dolphins, publisher of Miami Dolphins on SI and host of the All Dolphins podcast. Ellen, good morning. Thanks for taking time today. How is it going with Jeff Hafley to this point? What's the reception for him been?
2: Cautiously optimistic, I would say. I think he's impressed a lot of folks with how direct to the point and on message he's been in his media dealings, kind of unlike the previous head coach who was known to meander quite a bit. So from that standpoint, it's been a positive impression, first impression, but of course they haven't played a game yet.
1: Yeah, I was going to ask exactly that about like the change from the last coach to this coach. I mean, people do believe Mike McDaniel's a heck of a coordinator, but is there a belief that the Dolphins are kind of going for a franchise identity that they have not had in quite some time?
2: Yeah, I think they want to replace the sophisticated finesse approach. And mind you, that's overblown to a certain degree, especially when I hear about this on defense, like we're going to be physical on defense. Like you weren't trying to be physical before. I mean, come on. But the thing is, the offense was built around speed and finesse under Mike McDaniel. But what else could it be once you made the trade for Tyreek Hill like a month after McDaniel was hired? You're not going to be a ground and pound physical type of offense when you have that speed. And Hill was joining Jalen Waddle, mind you. So they kind of cornered themselves, backed themselves into that corner very early on. And the way he was going to maximize the weapons, the talent he had on offense, was through that kind of offense. Well, now they basically scrapped the whole thing. Start all over again. They don't have anywhere near that kind of talent or speed on the outside. So now, ideally, absolutely, they want to be physical offensively. On defense, what they're preaching is forcing turnovers, very, very conscious effort to practice the punch out. But then again, does any defensive coordinator not say we want to force turnovers and be physical? I mean, so again, the talk has been great in terms of what they want to be. Let's see how it pans out, and it's certainly not going to happen overnight, that's for sure.
1: So you feel like the offense, you say, like it wants to be more physical, no block, no rock there about the receivers. It's an offense that's going to be run through Devon Achane?
2: Yeah, well, here's the truth is it's been run through Devon Achane the past 3 years, even though you still had Hill and Waddle. For 2024, for example, this is when the long ball disappeared, or even the downfield throws and mid-range throws disappeared from the Dolphin offense. It became a whole lot of Devon Achane, some dink and dunk, a whole lot of throws to Jonnu Smith, who wound up putting up huge numbers that year, record-setting numbers for a Dolphins tight end. And then last year, Hill was gone after four games with a knee injury, so again, it was Achane. But I think where the focus is now you don't have, like, there will be no longer questions about how come you're not getting the ball to Tyreek Hill, how come you're not getting the ball to Jalen Waddle, if it's run-oriented, whole lot of Devon Achane, and then Malik Willis working some magic with his mobility back there, which the Dolphins, again, haven't had since Ryan Tannehill is the last, you know, quarterback who could make things happen off schedule, even though, you know, he has limitations in other areas.
1: With regard to the Malik Willis idea, is this to use this like a scratch-off lottery ticket, see if it works? And the other thing about it I would wonder is, are there Dolphins fans, like we've had plenty of debates around here, Alan, about this approach, that are thinking rebuilding year, I know they're not going to actively tank, but the further up they draft, the better off they'll be?
2: Yeah, there's absolutely a portion of fans who are like, man, I hope they go 1-16, get that number one overall pick.
1: Yeah.
2: I can tell you the Dolphins organization has a strong belief Malik Willis is an undiscovered gem that, you know, it didn't work out for him in Tennessee. Jeff Hafley and John Eric Sullivan, the new GM, got their eyeballs on him every day for the past 2 years in Green Bay. Really like the guy and what he brings on. The skill set's pretty odd, just the athletic traits, but they got to work with him behind the scenes. They love him in terms of the leadership, the character, the work ethic. And again, everything that we've seen from that, from the media standpoint so far, absolutely meshes.
1: Defensive.
2: So I go into this regular. No, I was about to say, I go into the regular season. I don't know what kind of quarterback he's going to be. I feel more optimistic and excited about the prospects for the Dolphins having a franchise quarterback now than I have. Shoot, maybe since Marino retired.
1: Wow. So more like higher belief than Tua already based on skill set. I was going to ask about Tua.
2: I was about to say that I was not a huge Tua guy when he came out of Alabama. Yeah. So to me, there was always the athletic limitations seemed pretty obvious to me from the start.
1: Yeah, I almost wonder if you're a Dolphin fan that, you know, you spent your time believing in Tua because there were some good moments. If seeing him go to Atlanta and how quickly he looks like he's not going to get that job is like a splash of reality or cold water that he was propped up and, you know, you got everything you got out of him, but it's not like he was going to go somewhere and, you know, blossom in with another franchise.
2: No, but his game also fell. And the thing is, he's a great facilitator where if you put together around him the infrastructure the Dolphins did, Tyreek Waddle, Raheem Mostert, back at it in his best days, Devon Achane, all that speed, Mike McDaniel's genius, very, very genius or borderline genius offensive schemes, and Tua was a good guy to make it work. But as soon as the infrastructure around him like falls apart a little bit, he's not somebody who's going to prop everything back up strictly by himself, unlike some other quarterbacks like the guy you know and love up there in Orchard Park.
1: Alan Pupar joining us on the Western Hotline on the Dolphins. One last thing. Defensively, how much talent is there? Is this going to be a team that as they, you know, try to change the culture with their defensive head coach, is there enough talent to be respectable on that side of the ball?
2: Oh, that's such a great question. There is potential, but you know what Bill Parcells used to say about potential means you haven't done it yet. So if you look around at some of the areas, I mean, Jordan Brooks is a stud at linebacker. He's coming off an all-pro year. Zach Sealer had a couple of really, really good seasons in 23 and 24. Dipped a bit in 25. Part of that was because he was surrounded by rookies at D-tackle. And now they drafted a lot of their premium picks were on defense. Chris Johnson at cornerback, Jacob Rodriguez at linebacker, and Chop Robinson's a third-year former first-round pick who looked great in training camp. In training camp, mostly didn't play in the preseason very much, but training camp is training camp. Does it transfer to the regular season? Who knows? Kenneth Grant's a second-year D-tackle who's going to start this season on IR. Didn't show much as a rookie. Training camp was very meh before he got hurt. So is there talent? Sure, there's ability there. Otherwise, these guys wouldn't have been high draft picks. They haven't done it yet. And I think if you're a Dolphins fan, I think you have to brace yourself for the possibility that there could be some rough waters on defense before that group can rise to, like, good status or even very good status.
1: So you have the chance to maybe look at Malik Willis and look for positives and, you know, see where the season goes. I want to ask you one more thing, Alan, about Bradley Chubb, who left Miami and came to the Bills. What did you think of him, his time there, and do you expect the Bills will get what they hope they get, what they want to get out of Bradley Chubb?
2: Yeah, I don't want to answer a question with a question, but it's like the question becomes, what do the Bills expect? Here's the thing. He had the sack numbers were good last year. Was it 8 or 8.5? But if I'm going to be very honest, I didn't find him to be a very impactful player in the least. In fact, there was a time early in the season where he might have had, like, I don't know, 5 or 6 sacks. Jalen Phillips had 0 because he couldn't close. But Jalen Phillips was by far the more impactful of the pass rusher. What I would tell you about Bradley Chubb is he was really, really good in 2023, and I go back a ways, before he sustained that nasty knee injury in the next to last game in Baltimore in the final 2 minutes of a game where they were losing by 30 points when Mike McDaniel, for whatever reason, left him and other starters in the game. And that guy never came back while he was with the Dolphins. He didn't play at all in 24, and then last year he wasn't the same guy. In fact, I thought like his last training camp last year was like, ooh, I mean, he looked rough. Like there was no explosiveness. I don't know how he's looked this summer for you guys, but again, he's another year removed from that knee injury. Maybe he gets back close to where he was in 2023, but if it's 2025 Bradley Chubb, I would be very careful about having high expectations for what he can do for the Bills defense.
1: Alan Poupart on the Dolphins on the Western Island. Alan, thanks very much. We'll talk again in the future.
2: Sounds like a plan. Thanks, Jeremy.
1: All right, thank you. The Dolphins. Takeaway there is genuine potential, genuine belief with Malik Willis. He did very good things in Green Bay in that limited time. And there was a time his draft year where he was thought to be a first-round pick and, you know, lasted a couple rounds deep. It was kind of surprising to see him go all the way in, I think, the fourth round. So, best case scenario for Miami, the best case. You could say best case is you lose all your games and you draft a quarterback high. The true best case is you do identify a guy that could be a franchise quarterback in Malik Willis. If they, again, like the GM and the coach have been around him for years. So, I guess the best case for Miami is Willis shows out and is that guy, but you still lose a lot of games and you draft high and kind of go from there. They've got to clear some cap space on the Tua contract and finally hit some picks because they traded so many trying to chase it. 803-0550. Joe Biscaglia coming up 8 o'clock. We'll chat Bills because Joe B's back on the airwaves here. So stay tuned for that. And when we return, we got a team slogan alert. Team slogan alert. Team slogan alert. The Ottawa Senators have a season mantra. I don't know how to tease it, but we'll get to it on the other side. Also today, guys, you know what we should do? We got to do one and done. We haven't done one and done in like 2 weeks. One and done, the segment that's sweeping the nation. We'll do that today, too. 803-0550. If you want to jump in, Jeremy and Joe. Joe's out today here on WGR.
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1: All right, so the Ottawa Senators have a new team slogan. And I want to say it's kind of like in Winnipeg, they say, "We the North." I say that because the tweet that introduces this says something to that effect, like Winnipeg has "We the North." The Sabres might be "Sharpen Your Swords." You know, every team's got to have its hashtag about its rally cry, Duval.
13: Yeah.
1: Whatever. So Ottawa's this year, the Ottawa Senators of hockey.
14: Of hockey.
1: Yep, the Ottawa Senators of hockey. I don't watch that. Their rally cry hashtag slogan is "The Hill We Choose."
13: Oh.
14: Okay.
1: That's
14: the hill we die on?
13: Yeah, the hill we, yeah.
1: That's the hill we choose.
14: That's pretty terrible.
13: Yeah, there's not really anything good about that.
1: The funny thing already is, so it's the hill we choose, and there's a little hill, and not quite a stick figure, but a little silhouette figure on the hill holding a flag. And the flag is a white flag, and people have already jumped on the fact that Ottawa is waving the white flag as its season begins. The hill we choose.
14: Wow.
1: So there you go. That's the motto for the Sens fans this year, the hill we choose. Wow. Is there an explanation behind that? Probably. Should we read it? Why? Why not? Let's just have some fun at their expense.
14: Yeah.
1: You know?
14: I agree.
1: The hill we choose.
14: Maybe it's something having to do with them being the capital. Is Capitol Hill a thing in Canada, too, or is that just
13: know.
14: A U.S. thing? I don't even know.
1: Yeah.
14: That's an interesting one, that's for sure.
1: Front page of NHL.com. Tom Gulitti, senior NHL writer. The front page, I don't know if this is like because of where we are, but the headline is "Luking Forward."
13: Oh.
1: Lukanen focused on helping Sabres take next step as Stanley Cup contenders. There's been a small, little Lukanen PR campaign happening.
14: What's up with this?
1: He spoke with the media in Europe and talked about how he loves living here. This is a story from Munich that, it's today at NHL.com.
14: Interesting. I mean, I appreciate you love it here, but I don't think that's going to...
1: He talks about the goal he gave up here.
14: Oh, good.
1: Moving screen, you're too high on your stance, you have to react down on the puck, you think it's coming when it's not. Hard for a goalie to read a shot when the puck is not flat. In the end, it's just not the way you want your season to end.
14: Good. Yeah, that's all I would say accurate.
1: Mm-hmm. I have a quote here from him on Hellebuck, too.
14: Ooh.
1: He says, "My dad told me about it. I didn't follow it too much. Of course, no hockey player is completely out of it. So I knew it was going on. But in the end, I didn't hear anything from my agent or anybody else. I don't know what to what extent.

0: extent those talks went.
1: Hmm. Okay.
0: Mm-hmm.
2: Sure. Mm. I'm going to go with sure.
0: Okay.
3: Yeah.
0: NHL.com front page. Appreciate the pun. Looking forward.
2: Yeah, that's good.
0: Some Bills chatter with our old pal, Joe Biscaglia. He joins us on the other side. Get a season preview, what he's thinking about with this team, this roster, these expectations, and the Allen Wars, because I believe the Allen Wars have begun. What is that? Everyone yelling about Josh Allen and why he hasn't won yet and how he's got to win. You might say, that's already been happening. Yes, that's right. That's right. It's about to get a lot louder, though. 803-0550, Jeremy and Joe, and a different Joe, Joe Biscaglia, coming up in a moment here on WGR.
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26: 5 days until football is back for real this time. 9 days until the Bills play the Houston Texans on the road to open the season. Josh Allen comes in at number two on the NFL Top 100, improving from number three last year and hitting his highest rank ever on the list. Myles Garrett takes the number one spot. Multiple polls also floating around out there with end zone colors. Over 28,000 votes combined. Red helmets, red end zones, leading the pack steadily. In case you missed it yesterday, WGR and the Buffalo Sabres, they've reached a multi-year radio rights extension. Your radio home of the Sabres will carry all 84 regular season games and playoff games as well. Looking around the NFL. Cardinals, they signed Michael Wilson to a three-year, $75 million extension through 2029. Free agent quarterback Will Levis worked out for the Jets yesterday. ESPN's Mike Reese reports that Patriots running back Trevion Henderson, dealing with an ankle injury, was not present for the media access portion of practice yesterday. And Colts coach Shane Steichen said Anthony Richardson will serve as the team's backup quarterback. UB football starts 1-0 with a 21-17 win over Albany in a late-night finish. And in baseball, Blue Jays, they beat the Guardians 6-3. The Red Sox beat the Orioles 6-5. It's your Paddock Chevrolet Sports Update. 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I'm Joe Calley for Western New York's Voice of the Fan, WGR.
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27: Josh Allen is just that dude, okay? You got DJ Moore, you got another receiver helping you out, okay? You've got a whole bunch of cats you got Cook in the backfield. You got a new coach in Brady that vibes with Josh Allen, okay? The defense is expected to be better. We got to sit up there and give the Buffalo Bills love. This has got to be the year. It's got to be the year. If it isn't, they're going to have some questions to answer. Ain't no doubt about it. The Super Bowl appearance or bust with this squad. They know it. Let's see what happens, okay? They just ain't top three.
0: Stephen A. on the Bills. So we had a bit of a controversy here. Joe's not here to see my daily throwing away of a thing at the trash can. Been in a bit of a cold streak. It's tough. No questions at this time. You know, I'm ducking the media. I'm getting out of here. But the trash can is away from the wall a little bit. And when I threw it, I managed to land the bottle in between the wall and the trash can, which feels like that's a good throw. But and these guys are on me for it. I threw it. Owen, look like you make it today. A lot of pressure. I got a lot of pressure to make that shot, and I'm on a cold streak. It's tough. Go back and check the film. Anyway, good morning. Jeremy and Joe, Sneaky Joe, he's out today. Joining me on the Western Hotline and on the YouTube stream is Mr. Joe Biscaglia. There he is. I can see your face, Joe. And Joe B. Football, your brand new fancy studio. Look at this.
28: Know.
0: Joe, it's been a while. Welcome back to the airwaves of WGR, where you once interned for this show, right?
28: I did.
0: Yeah, it's been a long time.
28: Way back when. I was just thinking about it. I started as an intern there in 2008.
0: Yeah.
28: And became full-time 2010.
0: Yeah.
28: So it's home. It's home to me.
0: Yeah. And I was sitting in this chair the whole time, and that is in no way pathetic that I'm still sitting in the same chair. I'm still here.

0: Anyway, well, good morning, Joe. Good to see you. See, it's funny, like, you got your new studio, your new project. Tell everyone about Joby Football, by the way, because I know you launched this. And, you know, back in the day, I feel like people in the media would exchange makeup tips. And now what they do is they exchange podcast lighting tips. I'm asking you, like, oh, you got your backlight there. So anyway, tell everybody about the new project you got.
1: Yeah, Joby Football is something I launched. You know, we just had our second kiddo this past spring, and it was, I've been calling it my parental leave project.
0: Okay.
1: Just to have enough time to do it. And yeah, it's something I've always been kind of kicking around to have this outlet to be able to, you know, do kind of combine everything that I've done in my career before, whether it be radio when I worked for you guys up until 2015, and then TV when I worked at Channel 7 from 2015 to 2019, doing video and radio all at once. It just seemed like kind of a natural fit, and hopefully I can have some thought-provoking conversation about the Bills along the way. So you can find it on YouTube, you can find it wherever you get your podcasts. It's really fun. We're a couple episodes deep so far.
0: Very good. Well, I've got you here to talk about this Bills season, and we'll use Stephen A. there as the jumping off point, Super Bowl or bust. I had a little thought the other day that, like, the or bust thing is for, you know, it's a bad season. Like, missing the playoffs would be a true bust. Not making the Super Bowl would be disappointing. But I want to get you on that one idea. If not now, when? If not now, there'll be some answers. Like, what questions will there be if they don't make it? Because this is, yes, in the midst of the window, but it's also year one with a new coach and a new coordinator who I feel like has kind of laid the groundwork to say this is a turnaround of the defense. That's all to say, like, do you buy the bust thing? It's this or bust?
1: It's just this season in general is just, there's so much going on, like so much new, so much old, all combined at one. And it's tough to really get a gauge about what the expectations actually are. I mean, because you look at it, they had Sean McDermott for all those years, and now Joe Brady walks in, takes over the job, and it's like, okay, now you gotta do the thing. But is it actually expectations for that within the building? I think that's the bigger question. So I don't know if it's an or bust situation. I think they would very much like to get to the spot that they've been to the last 7 years at least. So that is a certain degree of expectation, if not better, on it, and hoping that will help enable them to get over this hump that they're on. But I mean, this is for Joe Brady. I cannot recall a time where a rookie head coach has had this high of expectations. Like on my show last night, I had Mike Sando on from The Athletic, who does an incredible job. And he polls executives around the league often. And they had the Bills as the very clear number one team in the AFC. And I'm like, have you ever seen this with a rookie head coach before? He's like, probably not. It's very unique in that sense. So I think a piece of this is how much do the Bills expect out of Joe Brady? But also, you got to look around the AFC too, because there you can poke some holes in a lot of these other AFC contenders' rosters, their positions, what they've got wrong about them. And if you go about it, it's like, okay, what's the lesser of all evils? And I think for a lot of people, that's the Bills because of Josh Allen.
0: Where would you poke holes in the Bills right now? Is it
1: the defense?
0: Yeah, it's because what I was going to ask is getting over the hump, right? Getting over the hump. It's finding four more points or allowing four fewer points, because they lose all these playoff games by 3, 27-24, 33-30. Like these heartbreaking games where the offense has the ball and maybe there's a mistake or the defense gives up a late score. The difference is 4 points. So where are the 4 points going to come from? You feel like it's more likely that they score four more or that they allow four fewer?
1: I think this is a what happens early in the season, what happens late in the season situation. Because early in the season, I think they're going to have some growing pains on defense. So they might need to be a little bit of a shootout team to get things going, because they've got some very obvious questions on defense that, you know, they would hope that Jim Leonard, because he's a very bright guy and he's got head coach written all over him if things go well here. But you have to overcome certain things. I mean, they still don't have that hell-raising pass rusher off the edge that they've been looking for every single season. Well, they had it in Von Miller until he tore his ACL in 2022. That was the only time they've had that guy. Inside linebacker is still a humongous question mark. To me, cornerback two is a ridiculously large question mark, because they have virtually no experience.

0: there, and a guy who has kind of struggled a bit in camp so far, Maxwell Harrison being their starter. And then you don't know what you're going to get out of safety C.J. Gardner-Johnson because he hasn't practiced pretty much in the entirety of camp. So there are plenty of questions on defense, which is leads me to believe that the explosive nature of the passing attack that they're trying to reinstall in 2026, I think that is going to be the thing that they look to lead the way early on here in this season. And then once Jim Leonard gets a little bit more comfortable, maybe they have guys step up in some of these problem areas that I just talked about. And then Leonard really starts to learn who his team is on the fly. I think that's maybe the second half of the season we could start to see the Bills defense making a few more jumps than what they did early on.
1: Yeah, it's trial by fire.
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1: It's because they're also a shootout team because their defense is absolutely horrible heading into this season. So there's just a lot going on there. And yes, I think once if it gets to a situation where they're to like week 10, week 11, week 12, we're still talking about the same problems. And this is like a defense that's ranked 20th to 26th, then I think people are going to be a little bit frustrated. But if they start to, you know, eat their way up the rankings a little bit, I think that's when the Jim Leonard expertise will really start to show.
2: Yeah. It's funny. One theory I've got is that Sean McDermott leaving and the defense getting worse would ultimately lead the offense to need to do more and fuel the belief that McDermott was holding back the offense because they'll have to cut it loose more because they need more points. Like, I feel like there's this crazy scenario where actually the defense got worse, but Brady looks good because McDermott's no longer there controlling the offense. That's my favorite prediction for how it goes.
1: Yeah, and that would not be at all accurate from everything I knew about the Bills from the first 9 years. Like, Sean, like, I think what was misunderstood about him was that he wanted to run the ball all the time. I don't think that's the case. I think he just wanted to maintain the threat to run, all that stuff, and then, you know, to help enable the passing attack a bit more. But, you know, the receiver situation, which you covered greatly over the last couple of years, and kudos for that. I mean, I talked about it till I was blue in the face myself and wrote about it. It was horrible the last two seasons. They used their best wide receiver last year as a de facto running back with all the behind the line of scrimmage stuff. And it's just because they couldn't separate down the field. Defenses didn't respect them. So there's only so much you can do. So that's why I figure this is probably a good segue into DJ Moore.
2: Yeah. So to DJ Moore, like, but back to, you said, like, what you know covering the team for so long with McDermott and, you know, I don't think the Bills have exactly tried to sell the idea that everything that was bad was him. But there's a desire to believe that he would have had his fingers in this or in terms of the way the offense is run. Because the wide receiver point, you know, like you said, we talked about it for years and years. There are Bills fans that think that's because McDermott didn't want those players. And they just wanted a full draft of defense.
1: Yeah. No. I don't think that is the case whatsoever. I mean, I'm fairly certain Sean McDermott and Stephon Diggs had a tremendous relationship, the two of those. I think they are very different, but they also understood each other. So I don't think that was really the case as to he's just like, no, give me a corner, give me a defensive end. I think that's really a byproduct of the NFL that they were going into and their areas of weakness heading into those specific drafts where they had Diggs for all these years and like, okay, here we go. And then, but they did draft Keon Coleman. So they did address the wide receiver thing. And they're like, okay, let's see if this works in this route, because that's the highest receiver draft pick that they've made since Bean arrived. I'm not counting the Diggs trade. That to them was addressing it and it just didn't work. So it really comes down to who works and who doesn't.
2: Do you think Coleman has a solid role on this team now that he's maybe looked to less?
1: Yes, and I think now that the expectations are off him, I think he's going to maybe, I don't think he's ever going to lead the team in receiving or anything like that. I think he could catch some people by surprise, like, oh, look at that red zone target, and he came down with it. I've never thought about him since studying his tape coming out. I've never considered him to be that lockdown number one potential sort of guy. I think he is always really projected to me at best as a two or a three within an offense. And that has a role, especially in today's NFL, because everyone's getting bigger. Receivers are getting bigger. The defenses are getting bigger. The people they use at nickel and safety are getting bigger. It's so cyclical in the NFL. And Keon, I think, can help them in that respect in red zone and jump ball situations. But he's still got to go do it. Like, this is now year three. This is his last chance. There's really no better opportunity. He's going

0: to have maybe for the rest of his career unless he puts it all together this year.
1: You mentioned the segue to DJ Moore, and we'll get there and then wrap up. Like with Moore, but before they made the trade, Joe, my feeling on Moore was I'm going to need to be convinced that this is the best idea, because a trade, a contract, then the trade happens, and it did seem like a steep price to me. But at the end of the day, like, okay, you addressed it in a way that is it showed you knew you needed it very badly, right? So and then, you know, as we go along, I'm warming up to the idea that maybe his style of play for Ben Johnson was just not what Ben Johnson's looking for, if he's this detail-oriented guy. And maybe in the Joe Brady and Josh Allen system, he can freelance a little bit more, and that can work. Have you warmed to the idea of Moore? Did you like it from the start? Where on the range of outcomes do you think, what's the most likely outcome for how Moore fits in the offense and what it means for the offense?
0: Yeah, the price tag was always a little steep. I mean, that's the equivalent when you factor in the swap, that's the equivalent of the final pick in the second round. That's a steep cost for a 29-year-old receiver, and then paying him on top of it. That's just basic math in the NFL. But they were desperate. I mean, how long have we been talking about it? And so I always find, just from my position, the best way to learn about a situation is not to listen to anything anyone has to say. Just go back and watch everything. So I watched every single snap of DJ Moore last year, and the thing that really stood out to me more than anything was just how much of a disconnect there was between he and Caleb Williams throughout the season. And they just never could get on the same page until later in the year. His style of route running is different from like the stereotypical number one type of guys, but what he does have is the ability to burn teams deep, and they have to respect it. So they basically used him as a decoy for a lot of the year. And I don't think the Bills are going to be using him as a decoy. So transitioning to how this can go in Buffalo, I am of the belief that he is going to bring them out of the everybody eats era and give them a little bit more of like, okay, this guy's going to get 80, 85, 90% of snaps. He's going to be out on the field a ton. He's going to lead the team in targets. What he does with it remains to be seen, but I think him and the connection that he's grown with Josh Allen so far, there are reasons for optimism, but still, he's only averaged a little over, I think, 870 yards per season over the last two, so you do have to have a certain degree of skepticism about it, too.
1: Yeah, right. Is Dalton Kincaid going to stay healthy? There's one last question. That's like the million-dollar question, right?
0: He is so talented. And he could give such a different dimension, and he's been healthy all summer long. And the way that they've been using him during the open training camp practices, you could tell perhaps like an enhanced role on him is coming. And so that's why I think the steam in the fantasy football circles on him is somewhat warranted here. But when you it's a very tricky thing, because all of a sudden you have this guy who's this massive, efficient route runner, yards per route run guy, leading the league at the tight end position. And all of a sudden, all you need is just his knee to tweak one way, because that's what's happened the last couple of years. And then it's just all shut down. And then you're dealing with Dawson Knox, Jackson Haas, and Kalecki Latu. So it's such a huge up and down situation. But as long as they have him, and I do think they want to get him out there on some more blocking snaps just to create like the decoy that play action could be a thing, and play action actually being more effective with him on the field. I think that's kind of their plan for him heading into the season.
1: Joe Biscaglia joining us on the Western Hotline from the Joe B Football Studios. I'm just going to call him the Joe B Football Studios. Thanks for the time. Great work as always. Congrats on the new addition to the fam, and good luck with the new project.
0: Thanks, man. Thanks so much for having me.
1: Yeah. Joe Biscaglia joining us on the Western Hotline, Bills beat reporter for The Athletic. And again, find all the stuff at Joby Football. You want to check out Joe's new project there on the podcasting side, the video side, the studio, the home studio. Everybody needs a home studio. Everybody should get one. You just do what I did. Like, I just put stuff behind me I've got one in my basement there, and my studio has hats.
2: That's what I just did.
1: Just hats.
2: Yeah. I've got my third floor, my attic space that I just built into one the last couple of days.
3: I've got to get something like that going too. I'm getting ready to start some stuff up. So,
1: look at you. 803-0550. Patriots beat reporter coming up at 8:30. We're gonna do another divisional download and check in on the Patriots. one and done in the 9 o'clock hour. I forgot that we invented the one and done segment. We're going to get back to that.

0: I know the whistleblower's itching to get back on the air.
1: Yeah. The power hour. It's basically like a power hour, but with takes.
0: Yes.
1: It's a good time. You know, it's a good time. 803-0550, if you would like to chime in at any point, you can. I did see Mike Vrabel was asked about the Dina Rossini report because the Athletic closed their investigation. He said, we've moved on. I've long been of the opinion, like, that thing dies the moment the season begins. As soon as there's real football, I just don't think there's any chance that it is a ongoing story really at all. That's my own belief. So I'm glad for the season to begin so we can all kind of put that behind us. One other thing I wanted to get to, what was it? I had a Let's Get Stupid. Yes. I have a Let's Get Stupid for you. Austin Abbott, guy on Twitter, asked a question about the draft and kickers. So, you know, whatever. This is a submission that I found, not exactly directly to the show. If you ever want to ask a very stupid question and have us discuss it at length, just write one into us and say, hey, do this for Let's Get Stupid. So Austin Abbott asked this question. Would you be mad if your favorite NFL team used the first overall pick on a kicker, but you were guaranteed he'd make every kick from 60 yards or closer his entire career? Would it be worth the 101? Ooh. Every kick inside 60, he will make. For the first overall pick.
2: What kind of draft are we talking about here? Is this 17?
1: Let me see the big board.
2: Yeah. Yes. Is this 2017 or is this like...
1: Is this a year where a guard's going first?
2: Yeah. Mm. What's the deal?
1: Respect the guards.
2: Yeah. Peace and love.
1: 101. Kicker. Imagine that. The scouting report would be, he's never missed a kick. Really? Never? No, never.
0: Never.
1: He's never missed a kick.
2: And he will
1: High school, college... He's literally never missed a single kick. Well, he's got to miss one eventually. Does he? Reminds me of the Zach Metza conversation about the Sabres. Well, it's all luck, is it? Let's keep going until we find out it definitely... 101 on a kicker that never misses from inside 60. What's his percentage outside 60?
0: That's right.
1: Is that zero? Or that, is that 50?
0: Is it a guaranteed miss outside of 60? That would do it.
1: 60 and in every time, you get 3 points. I mean, 101 is pretty tough.
2: That's pretty tough.
0: Yeah. It's a lot.
2: Like maybe if you ask first round pick.
1: But again, you get to the 43-yard line, you have 3 points.
2: You got 3 points.
1: Count it.
0: It is valuable.
2: I mean, isn't the stat that like the best scoring offense of all time basically scored a field goal per drive? Is that the Patriots?
1: Yes.
0: Well, yeah. With their video board stuff in
1: 2025, oh man, I got the college football points per drive. I want here we go, team offense, NFL, right? Would a field goal per drive? Granted, you'd have to get to the 43 on every one of these drives,
2: right?
1: But the average drive points per drive in the NFL, the highest scoring season in league history, points per drive, were 2.2.
2: Yeah. Okay.
0: Mm-hmm.
1: That takes in all the bad offenses too.
2: Sure.
1: That's average.
2: I think
0: 101
2: at 1.1 might be
1: too rich.
2: Too rich.
0: Yeah.
1: I hope you don't meet that guy in the playoffs and he gets to the 43-yard line.
0: That's a good point.
1: I would hope that guy's going to send you
0: wreck
1: home.
0: Your game.
2: I would hope that the edge rusher I get at 1.2 forces a sack fumble.
1: Right.
2: You know.
1: Fans are clearing out as he steps in from 53 yards. We know he never misses. All right. I like that one.
2: Yeah. That's a good one.
1: I mean, 1.1. That's pretty tough.
2: That's tough.
1: All right, on the Patriots, when we get back, Justin Turpin of WEEI will check in on New England's offseason. They still have a holdout. They still have a guy, Christian Gonzalez, who yesterday was asked, are you playing on Wednesday? And he said, I don't know. So that's a bad one. I'd be in there railing on ownership, to be honest. You got to have the money to pay Christian Gonzalez. And I don't know. Does he want to reset the market? Okay, that's what happens. That's how the league works. To not give that guy a top contract and go into a season at odds with a star player, I think that's a bad look, especially when you got a quarterback on a rookie contract like Drake May is. Now, that won't be for much longer, but we'll get Justin Turpin's thoughts on that when we return. You can give us a ring as well here on WGR.
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7: 5 days until football is back for real this time. 9 days until the Bills play the Houston Texans on the road to open their season. Josh Allen comes in at number two on the NFL Top 100, improving from number three last year, hitting his highest rank ever on the list. Myles Garrett takes the number one spot. Multiple polls floating around out there for end zone colors at Highmark Stadium. Over 28,000 votes combined with red. Leading the pack steadily, red end zones. In case you missed any of it yesterday as well, WGR and the Buffalo Sabres have reached a multi-year radio rights extension. Your home of the Sabres will carry all 84 regular season games and playoff games as well. Right here, around the NFL. Cardinals, they signed Michael Wilson to a 3-year, $75 million extension through 2029. Free agent quarterback Will Levis worked out for the Jets yesterday. ESPN's Mike Reese reports that Patriots running back Trevion Henderson, dealing with an ankle injury, was not present for the media access portion of practice yesterday. UB football starts 1-0 with a 21-17 win over Albany in a late-night finish. And in baseball, Blue Jays, they beat the Guardians 6-3. Red Sox beat the Orioles 6-5. It's your Paddock Chevrolet Sports Update. 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I'm Joe Calley for Western New York's Voice of the Fan, WGR.
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8: Mike Vrabel, he and the Patriots open the NFL season Wednesday in Seattle. 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
9: Good morning. Thanks for having me on.
8: How bad, I don't want to, like the depth thing is one thing there, but how bad is it with Christian Gonzalez right now? I saw he was asked if he's going to play Wednesday, and he doesn't know. Is the public on the side of Gonzalez or the team? And like, what seems to be the problem? Guys just get paid. Is there a unique scenario here?
9: Yeah, it's the language in the contract, and Chris Gonzalez has been very vocal about that, where he's frustrated with how the Crafts are kind of building up this contract. I think when it's all said and done, and I still think it does get done, and when this deal is completed, I think it looks very similar to the numbers that we saw Witherspoon sign out in Seattle. So I think it'll look very similar to that when it's all said and done, but it's about where are those guaranteed monies? What does the upfront money look like? It's really the language in the contract that is holding this up. And it seems easier said than done because they are really not particularly close right now. And Chris Gonzalez continued to talk about that yesterday and has been very noncommittal about playing in week one. So I think really throughout the offseason, people have been siding on the side of Chris Gonzalez and, you know, in his favor. But if he isn't out there week one and he's under contract, not only this year, but next year as well, and he is not playing, I don't know if people will still kind of feel the same way they have.
8: Yeah. How about expectations for the defense as a whole for this New England team? Changes they made and, you know, trying to follow up on winning the division, which they, you know, surprised a lot of people by doing that last year. What changes were made to this defense overall?
9: Well, the big one, obviously, I mean, it's not really even a change. It's the biggest conversation about the defense this year has been the edge rusher, and that clip that you guys played coming in about Mike Vrabel talking about how really shallow the depth of this team is, I think that really speaks to the defense because a lot of these guys are returning players. A lot of the guys that you'll see out there played there last year, but it's what's behind them is the big question. So they lost Kalavon Chaisson, who was awesome for them last year on the edge. They brought in Draymond Jones, who played last year with Tennessee and Baltimore. And he would be second on the team in sacks if, you know, taking his 8

0: last year, right behind Harold Landry, who's starting the year on PUP. So the big question is the edge rushers. They really haven't made a whole lot of defensive changes. They bring in Kevin Byard, which is an upgrade over Jalen Hawkins, who is there. Kevin Byard here, that's a really respected voice in the locker room, a guy that people have really gravitated to, and he's just named a captain earlier this week. He's really got his voice and his word is really strong in that locker room. And Craig Woodson as well. I mean, he had one of the best games of his career in the Super Bowl and really played exceptionally well throughout the postseason as well. So you feel really good about the safeties. You feel good about the corners, assuming Christian Gonzalez is out there with Marcus Jones and Carlton Davis. But it's really the pass rushers and what's behind the linebackers, behind Christian Ellis and Robert Spillane. If one of those guys goes down, one of the biggest talking points throughout camp was who's the third linebacker on this team, because it's really not a clear thing right here. So the depth is not really there, but the biggest addition would be Byard.
1: Byard, a big addition on the defense. Of course, the more, I think, well-known additions, A.J. Brown, Romeo Doubs on the offensive side, and a trade of Kayshon Boutte. So take us through basically what the Patriots decided to do, because last year at receiver, they had guys that had chemistry with Drake May, right, and Stephon Diggs, and I think Kayshon Boutte to a point as well. But they set out to upgrade that group in a very big way, and it left Boutte on the outside, and they shipped him off to Houston as a result.
0: Yeah, I think part of that, too, is that Kayshon Boutte was in the final year of his contract, and he had requested a trade as early as April, really after the draft, after they had acquired A.J. Brown, after they had acquired, well, they hadn't acquired him then, but it was very obvious that they were going to, as soon as the calendar flipped to June, that they were going to get A.J. Brown. They had already signed Romeo Doubs, so it was kind of for Kayshon Boutte, it was an opportunity for him to go out and maximize that career year. You know, that sets up your money for generations if you can really capitalize on the contract year. So I think that was part of it. He becomes a little bit repetitive when you get a guy like A.J. Brown and Romeo Doubs, but this was something that they decided in the middle of last year, even when Stephon Diggs was having the season that he had, Kayshon Boutte emerging as one of the best deep ball threats in the league. And that's not even being hyperbolic. He was fourth in yards per catch last year behind Alec Pierce and Jamison Williams, and I'm blanking on the other one, but the good, talented players ahead of him. So, I mean, just the connection that he had with Drake May as well. But I just think it became a little bit repetitive. And when you have a chance to go out and get a guy like A.J. Brown and Romeo Doubs, who the organization is extremely high on, I think they viewed that upgrade can really help take Drake May to another level in really giving him more solidified receivers. I mean, obviously, they got a lot more out of Stephon Diggs than they originally bargained for, I think both on and off the field, when you consider he was coming off the torn ACL. And when he gets off to the horrible start with the boat, all the nonsense on the boat and whatnot. But as a leader, as a player on the field, they got way more out of him than I bet they bargained for. So I just think it was a clear position that they could upgrade, and they did.
1: Do you feel like there's, I mean, anytime you make a trade for a high-profile player who's unhappy where he was before, I feel like there's a notion that there should be some buyer beware. The relationship between Vrabel and A.J. Brown, what level of any sort of buyer beware do you feel like the Patriots have with this? For the whole offseason, it was a trade that was treated as it was done long before it was done. So they were, right, they've been confident in this idea the entire time. Do you see it working out for them?
0: I do. And it's funny because last year, when Mike Vrabel was officially hired, when he was first hired, his first press conference, he was asked about A.J. Brown and asked about the relationship that them two have. Like, this has been no secret. It felt like as soon as Mike Vrabel was hired by the Patriots, A.J. Brown was going to end up here some way or another. And it ends up happening now. They're still very much in the honeymoon stage. Like, this guy is always smiling, walking around, like, very clearly happy to be here, really likes the situation he's in now. But I do think the whole conversation with that is interesting, because obviously it flamed out very quickly in Philadelphia, and you know, there was a lot of drama there. But I can't remember this kind of being a talking point when he was with the Titans and with Mike Vrabel in Tennessee. Yeah. I don't know if that's something that he just really respects Mike Vrabel and, you know, respects the fact that he's a former player and the way that he connects with his players, because when he was in Tennessee, I just don't remember this ever being a thing. In fact, that was part of the reason Mike Vrabel in Tennessee kind of had the falling out that they did, because Mike Vrabel didn't necessarily want to trade him, and they ended up moving on from him. So I think it does work, and I think obviously as long as they're winning, that'll help as well. If they can continue to have success that they hope they can and that they had last year, I think that drowns that out.
1: And finally, Justin Turpin, WEEI on the Western Hotline. On Drake May, second in the MVP voting, a real, you know, bursting onto the scene. The people that might be slow to believe in him would look at the playoffs and also the schedule. These are the things that are used against the idea that he is ready to take the step into the NFL's elite. Do you think he gets there this year, into the conversation more regularly than he might be after just last year?
0: I think he does, and I think a lot of that will be there's going to be a lot of attention on this team. And the critics are totally right to point towards the schedule and point towards the playoffs and when they're kind of, you know, taking away from that conversation a little bit. Because as much as the schedule thing, I mean, locally, it was just talked about. It was beaten to death last year. And I think they do deserve credit where how many teams play a last place schedule and don't capitalize the way that they do. You know, there's a team that plays a last place schedule every year, and you don't really see the turnarounds that they had last year. But on the same side of that, you look at the teams that they played and everyone can look at it and say, okay, you know, this schedule was easy and we'll call it what it was. And then come the playoffs, and the playoff thing is so fascinating as well, because you look at his raw numbers and they really weren't great, especially when you put them and compare and contrast to what he did in the regular season. But when they needed a play, he made it. And I think like one of the most obvious ones, obviously that big third down run in Denver in the AFC championship to really send him to the Super Bowl there. So he made plays when they needed it. And also the weather thing is fascinating. A lot of people talk about this, like, when they played the Chargers, it was bad weather. The Broncos, the second half of that game was a blizzard. The Texans was raining. And then the Super Bowl, there's the shoulder. So there are a lot of mitigating factors in that. But I am under the belief that he did do enough last year to prove that he can be that guy. And now just has to do it again, where the schedule will not be a conversation. Look at the schedule they play for the first four games. They play four playoff teams. So the schedule will not be as prominent as a conversation. So I think that's how he does take that step.
1: Yep. Justin Turpin, WEEI, joining us on the Western Hotline. Justin, thanks very much for the time.
0: Of course, guys. Thanks for having me on.
1: Little divisional download on the New England Patriots. They open the season Wednesday at Seattle. Big test against the defending Super Bowl champions. We'll get a break in, 803-0550. If you want to throw something our way, happy to have you. Phone lines work. It's a not that rainy Friday after the evening we had where it was 100-year rain. In 2 hours. If you didn't get hit with it, congratulations. As it started, it was, wow, it's raining hard. 5 minutes later, it's still raining every bit as hard, and 3 inches falls in an hour to 2 hours, setting a record. That's a month's worth of September rain. Often September will get like three inches of rain. August gets 3 inches of rain these months. And to get three in a couple hours, a lot of people checking basements, got a lot of work to do. I had a buddy who was going to Home Depot, and people were buying submersible pumps. Like you launched into kind of blizzard recovery mode instantly, and it was a tough night for a lot of people that were caught in that storm. So good luck out there today. 803-0550. Jeremy and Joe, no Joe today. Coming up top of the hour, we're going to do our one and done segment, which is a ton of fun. It's based on power hours and takes, so don't miss it.
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1: 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The games are also going to DAZN.
15: Yes, DAZN. Which?
16: Oh, DAZN.
1: Yeah,
15: yeah, DAZN. Yeah,
16: okay.
15: DAZN. I think there's there's a bunch of different. There's a lot of movement going on with TV deals.
1: Yeah,
16: there was a big Amazon deal in the NHL. I just saw.
15: Yeah, and it sounds like Friedman and Bieksa might be Amazon now. Like, those two guys are both free agents.
1: I saw that
15: Sportsnet is letting them go.
1: Well, yeah,
15: didn't sign them, and like that's
16: huge.
15: Pretty monstrous.
1: Elliot Friedman is like He's the guy.
15: I mean, there's not a single other insider that is as well thought of as him.
1: Yeah.
15: I think he's brilliant.
1: He's brilliant.
15: I love his podcast. I've listened to it for years and years.
1: Yep. He's, of course, like an insider, but I had a chance.

0: chance to meet Elliot at the Sal plays in the Zach Hyman golf tournament up in Toronto, and Sal asked me to play 1 year, so I got a chance to play with Sal. We played with Carlo Colaiacovo, met Zach Hyman, and met Elliot, and Elliot was up on the stage like as part of, they had everyone up there speaking. And one thing that he is that's incredible, he's an incredible storyteller.
1: Yeah.
0: He's one of these people that's so good at just, hey, I got a quick story to tell, and the whole room is just like locked in.
1: Mm-hmm.
0: He's very good at that. I'm always envious of people that are really good storytellers, and that's my memory of him. Great guy, really, you know, pleasure to meet, nice guy, and again, connected.
1: Yeah.
0: And just tells great stories.
1: Knee deep connected. Like he's more plugged in by
0: the
1: far
0: whole
1: than
0: hockey world,
1: else.
0: Every level, every which way.
1: Yeah.
0: So if he were to go to Amazon, like that is
1: that's a massive piece for them.
0: Yeah.
1: That'd be sweet.
0: Big
1: time. BXA too, I think he's good biz to me. He's very, very
2: good
1: funny,
2: biz.
1: Very smart. I like biz fine, but BXA to me is like an elevated, more tasteful version of that.
0: Yeah.
1: He's super, super good at like explaining what's going on in the game. Like I would love to one day be a Kevin BXA. Like that's a dream guy. Or I mean Friedman too. But like that's sort of those guys are models for the jobs they do, and they're both gone. After Sportsnet shuttered all those stations and let Kelly Rudy go, like they're gutting out Hockey Night. And it's really sad to see.
0: Because
1: Hockey Night's it's a force, but it's seems like maybe it's kind of going away.
0: Yeah. 14 national games for the Sabres this year, so if you don't have DAZN.
1: Mm-hmm. By the way.
0: Is it okay to have a take that I don't like that DAZN is called DAZN with the abbreviation that it has?
1: It's dumb.
2: It should be DAZN or something
0: Is it wrong of me?
2: I'm with you.
1: You want
0: nothing to say about its product. I just don't like that.
1: I think that there's something about the O being missing that
2: it just doesn't work.
1: Some of those acronyms, like shortened words, works, but that one really does. Like BFLO for Buffalo works.
0: It does.
1: But DAZN for DAZN is not good.
0: No, I agree. Speaking of Amazon, Amazon's going to be streaming games in 6 local markets. Carolina, Anaheim, Columbus, Dallas, Minnesota, St. Louis. Their games are prime.
1: Yeah. And Minnesota is doing all their own stuff. Like they're doing their own TV, self-broadcasting it all.
0: Yeah.
1: Which is interesting.
2: There was a lot of excitement about DAZN over Gotham Sports. A lot of people thinking that's going to be much better.
0: It would be tough to be worse than Gotham. Gotham.
2: It's horrific.
1: It's tough.
0: Be tough to be worse. It was a challenge, to say the least. 803-0550. The Power Hour coming up. What did you do? You said Owen and I were not here one day, so you and Joe, Sneaky Joe, did you do the NFC or the AFC or both?
2: I think we did both.
0: Man, boy, we might have to do both again. For those of you who don't know how it works, we put a minute timer on, and when the minute hits the top of the minute, Joe Cali hits another team name randomly, and we got to just speak on team and give takes on a team for 1 minute, not 1 second longer, just 1 minute. Power Hour of takes. Your promised takes. Lots of them. All right. Almost to the weekend. Long weekend. Mm-hmm. Little extended weekend. College football's coming up this weekend. A lot of good games on the way. Rutgers lost to UMass.
1: Whoa.
0: They got blown out by UMass.
2: They were 16-point favorites, I believe.
0: They got blown out at home by UMass.
1: Good for UMass. Shout out UMass. Greg Carville recruited me when I was...
0: Shout out
1: there.
0: UMass.
1: I loved it. I wanted to go there so bad.
0: Regular UMass, not UMass Lowell or
1: Amherst.
0: UMass Amherst.
1: Yeah, Amherst.
0: All right. Well, college football season's upon us. The schedule this week. You got 10th ranked Oklahoma playing tonight against UTEP, the Miners. Florida, Miami, Florida, and Stanford today, 9 o'clock. You get to 8, 9 o'clock, it's kind of loaded with games, like good games. USC's on tonight. See the controversy about how many people were at their game and how they put out a statement? Like, we know people have other things to do.
2: Anyway. Oh, I didn't see that. That's crazy.
0: Yeah. So anyway, college football season. Ohio State, number one in the land. They play tomorrow at 12:30. Georgia plays tomorrow at 3. Texas at 3:30. Full boat of college football games. Starts tonight and all weekend before the NFL joins the party. We'll get to One and Done. That's what we decided to name it. Coming up next.

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13: 5 days until football is back for real this time. 9 days until the Bills play the Houston Texans on the road to open the season. Josh Allen comes in at number two on the NFL Top 100, improving from number three last year. And this is his highest rank ever on the list. Myles Garrett takes the number one spot. Multiple polls also floating out there for end zone colors at Highmark Stadium. Over 28,000 votes combined, with red leading the pack

steadily. In case you missed it yesterday, WGR and the Buffalo Sabres have reached a multi-year radio rights extension. Your radio home of the Sabres will carry 84 regular season games and playoff games as well, right here around the NFL. Cardinals signed Michael Wilson to a three-year, $75 million extension through 2029. Free agent quarterback Will Levis worked out for the Jets yesterday. Colts coach Shane Steichen said Anthony Richardson will serve as the team's backup quarterback. And ESPN's Mike Reese reports that Patriots running back Trevion Henderson, dealing with an ankle injury, was not present for the media access portion of practice yesterday. UB football starts 1-0 with a 21-17 win over Albany in a late-night finish. And in baseball, Blue Jays, they beat the Guardians 6-3. And the Red Sox, they beat the Orioles 6-5. It's your Paddock Chevrolet Sports Update. Paddock Chevrolet with you for the extra mile since 1935. I'm Joe Calley for Western New York's Voice of the Fan, WGR.

0: everybody. Jeremy and Joe. Joe's out this week. He's out next week, too. Back for a pregame against Houston, from what I understand. On a little bit of parental leave. Take the time. All right. We got Owen Parker. Got Joe Cali.
1: Got you. Yeah, I was just saying, I was letting Owen, I got him on. Right. We're good.
2: Peek behind the curtain.
1: Yeah,
2: peek behind the curtain.
0: We're good to go.
1: Yes.
0: We're going to do our segment called One and Done, which was born from the belief that we could do takes like a power hour with beer. Every minute on the minute, you'd start over again.
1: We omit the Bills, right?
0: Yeah, no Bills.
2: Okay. No Bills.
1: All right. Just making
0: sure.
2: Our whole lives.
0: What are we going to do, AFC or NFC first?
1: Whatever. I'm good with either. I've got both of them ready to go here without a problem. So
0: okay.
1: Are we feeling whatever one we're feeling?
0: Let's go NFC.
2: I like that.
0: Joe Cali is going to hit the name button, right?
1: Mm-hmm.
0: Of the 60 Minutes voice guy.
1: Yep. The whistleblower. I'll give it to you in 2 seconds.
3: Arizona. The New York Giants.
0: All right. Good start.
2: Scadabo said he thought about retiring.
1: Yes.
0: If I was Dynasty, don't I dump Scadabo? It's his first year. He gets an injury. He thinks about retiring. And he plays a style that probably will need him to retire.
1: Yes.
2: I just drafted him in the Odyssey.
0: Oh, he did. You got to hate that.
2: I got to trade him.
0: You got all of a sudden, he's a second-year player, a short-term asset. He thought about retiring.
2: I know.
1: Yeah, you can't feel good about Cam Scadabo.
0: I thought the whole idea behind his persona was he just would run into walls and never think about it.
2: Right.
0: And while that's troublesome in itself, he thought about retiring. Yeah. All right.
2: That's bad.
1: I mean, he was called an infectious disease by the head coach last week.
2: That's
1: so,
2: also true. And there's clips of, like, Harbaugh looking, like, he's talking.
0: He's already done with this dude. He's already done with this guy.
1: Enough.
0: Yeah.
1: Enough is enough.
2: That doesn't seem good at all.
0: No.
2: I don't know. They might turn into a real dumpster fire.
1: Yeah.
2: Even with Harbaugh, like, and I think Harbaugh's pretty good, but I don't know.
1: The sustainability of their two.
0: By Isaiah Likely.
2: Yeah.
3: Minnesota Vikings.
2: I saw J.J. Watt accidentally leaked that McCarthy is QB3 now.
1: Oh.
2: He tweeted something out about his prep for the game, and there was something in there that was like J.J. McCarthy, quarterback 3.
1: I did not see that.
2: So, that's tough.
0: What else on the
1: Kyler Murray? How do we feel, actually, about Kyler Murray after the preseason?
0: He's going to be exactly what Kyler Murray's always been.
1: Yeah?
0: Yeah.
2: Pretty productive.
0: Maybe with a better coach.
2: Maybe a little dumb.
1: Justin Jefferson and Jordan Addison fantasy-wise, are we as confident that he'll be up, Justin Jefferson specifically will be up at the top?
2: I think.
1: With Kyler
2: I think that it's pretty impossible if you have a functional QB for him not to be.
1: Yeah, just going to pepper him with targets.
2: Kyler is functional.
0: I got 12 seconds for this article to load. The Vikings hired a rocket scientist who quit SpaceX, and now he has got a job within the organization, assistant defensive backs coach, rocket scientist.
1: Whoa.
2: That's cool.
3: Tampa Bay Buccaneers.
2: Baker contract?
1: See, that seems quiet right now.
2: Very.
1: Mm-hmm.
2: Right?
0: What do I think about the Bucs? Bucky Irving?
2: I think their coach
1: Bucky
2: stinks.
1: Irving scares me because of his shoulder, the injury.
2: I heard Baker say that he looks great.
1: Okay.
2: His weapons.
0: NFL player said a teammate looks great.
2: Yeah, right. I know.
0: But film at 11.
2: Their receiver group, even like they lost Evans, but I like their receivers.
0: Egbuka, Godwin, McMillan's pretty. It's pretty good.
2: Yeah, and like even Tez Johnson's got a little bit of juice. Ted Hurst is a big dude that can go a little bit. I like that receiving group a lot.
1: That division is just such a nightmare in general, though. You just don't know what to expect.

0: Act.
1: It's pretty stinky in there. I agree with that. I don't know. Yeah, they I think their coach stinks. So
0: I think Todd Bowles is their biggest weakness, if you ask me.
1: That's a problem for them.
2: Seattle Seahawks.
3: A lot of love for Jadarian Price. Yesterday, Paul Charchin joined us from Fantasy Football World podcast and is of the belief that Jadarian Price is going right into the prime role for the Seahawks.
1: Yeah, as he explained that, I was ready for him to say Jeremiah Love, and he went with Price, and that was interesting to me.
0: Because Charbonnet is
1: out for a while here. Yeah,
0: they don't have Kenneth Walker.
3: Charbonnet is also, I think, not good.
1: Yeah.
3: That's the thing about the Seahawks run game featured Kenneth Walker, good, and Charbonnet, not.
0: Mm-hmm.
3: And now they drafted a guy in Jadarian Price there.
1: Should be good.
3: You know, can JSN follow up on the season, what he did? He has a full season now with Rashid Shaheed out there stretching fields, which that was only the, trade deadline on.
1: Right, that's nice.
3: They do lose Clint Kubiak, and anytime a team like that loses an offensive coordinator, this is the Lions with Ben Johnson, you have to, mark it down.
2: Green Bay Packers.
3: On to the next. Marshawn Lloyd is getting a glow up in fantasy because of the Josh Jacobs news.
0: Mm-hmm.
1: Right.
3: Meanwhile, I have Caleb Johnson in Dynasty. He was a first-round pick of mine. He went to the Steelers as a running back. They hated him from day one.
1: Yeah.
3: But he's not dead yet. They traded him to Green Bay.
0: We've got Jordan Love MVP potential conversations on the Talking Head shows. I just don't know how to feel about that.
1: And they're going to miss Parsons probably for a while.
0: I think,
1: that's...
0: Starting on the pup list.
1: It's tough that they've not had him for a lot of the time since they traded for him. That's a really, really, really, really good player that they've just sort of gave up the assets for and barely got to play around with.
0: Josh Jacobs will not be playing.
1: No.
0: So that running game is a question there now, I guess, if it wasn't before.
3: The Vikings and Packers, the Vikings are favored in the opener.
0: Okay.
3: Kind of find that a bit of a surprise. It's in Minnesota.
2: San Francisco 49ers.
3: They left, and I was reading an article about the Niners going to Australia. It's so much in terms of logistics. They're flying this big giant plane over there, and they have to make sure they don't bring any invasive species with them.
1: Right.
3: There's a lot to get to. Sleep, comfort on the plane. Yeah. The preparation of this started in March. The NFL asked the Rams and Niners to send any items they would want but didn't immediately need. So 60,000 pounds of equipment from the league, including goalposts, Gatorade coolers, field equipment. That's on a cargo ship that they sent to Australia months ago.
0: Wow. Great.
3: It departed in April. There's a game in the NFL season and a cargo ship leaves in April to bring the stuff.
1: That's pretty amazing.
3: It's a lot.
0: Yeah.
3: Right? The planes have 84 lie flat seats. I don't want to hear a word about the travel problems.
2: Carolina Panthers.
3: Got to get something else. Make it about the Panthers. If any team like the Carolina Panthers gets a lie flat seat on a plane, I don't want to hear about your sleep problems.
1: Agreed.
0: Right.
3: I don't want to hear it for a second.
0: Right.
3: I can fly 16 hours in a lay flat bed. 16 hours in a seat is a different story.
1: Right.
3: So don't act like your travel that far is that bad if you're in a lay flat seat.
1: Agreed.
3: Rant over, Carolina. That's the message to you, Carolina.
1: Yeah.
0: Chuba Hubbard looks like he's going to be fine and taking the starting snaps and all that at running back.
3: Jonathan Brooks was good, was drafted to be good, had bad luck, maybe will be good.
1: Yeah, I've got him. I think I got him in a dynasty league.
0: Yeah,
1: there.
0: Yeah. I've seen a lot of people drafting him this year.
1: I just think that Bryce Young stinks. So I just can't get with them at all. Who's that? Frank Reich? No,
0: they used to be. Frank Reich is the Jets OC now.
1: Yeah, right. They are just...
2: The Washington Commanders.
3: That one came quick.
1: Fitting. Diggs.
0: Diggs?
3: He's wearing number 3.
1: Ooh.
3: I like it.
1: Yeah. It's like cutting off half the 8 he wore last year.
0: Right.
3: I think as you get older, you should drop your number.
0: Just go lower and lower.
3: Yeah. I think that should be how it works.
0: And then, when you're Emmanuel Sanders on the Bills, you're number one, and then that's it. Yeah.
3: I'm in the old guy. I'm trying to look faster. I'm losing a step. Yeah.
1: What do we think of Jacory Kroski-Merritt? I was big on him last year.
0: Kroski-Merritt.
1: Nothing really happened. He makes big plays, but just...
3: The biggest thing for the Commanders is if Jaden Daniels just returns and is who he was in his rookie season, it just can't be overstated. He was incredible.
1: So good.
3: And then he got hurt, had a rib injury, got knocked around. He's so good.
0: Yeah.
1: But that's the thing, is that he gets annihilated, yep. And he's a
2: Los Angeles Rams.
1: I mean, what is there to say?
3: I don't want to talk about
1: that. I don't want to even think about
3: that. Right, I don't want to talk about them.
0: We can move.
3: No,
0: move.
3: I mean, we can.
1: No, we have to.
0: We're forced to a minute.
3: They're also going to Australia.
0: Mm-hmm.
3: They think they've figured out jet lag, they say.
1: Sure you did,
0: I love when I hear people say that.
1: I know. Doesn't everyone think
0: Puka
1: that at
0: might
1: some
0: get
1: point?
0: Suspended?
1: Please, no. I drafted him, in the bullpen.
0: There's there's some other stuff coming out about off-season stuff, anything. Like, just not great for him.
3: My belief is simply this. They're leaving the day before the game. If it's a 16-hour...
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1: I feel like so many people in fantasy circles are talking him up. Like
2: he certainly has the weapons. I think that the Saints' love is more than about just Shuck. It's that their defense last year got better. Yeah. And they, you know, you could say QB wins. But if instead of doing it like that, you just thought a quarterback that doesn't lose games for them, their defense was good enough. They held the Bills in check. They had a pretty good game against the Bills. They had the Bills on the ropes last year.
1: Yeah. Mm-hmm. And that was the game before Shuck started playing a lot of snaps.
2: It's Spencer Rattler. And at the end of the third quarter, the score is 21-16 Bills. Mm-hmm. So they got a late touchdown and put it away. But the Saints were 0-3 at that time. They held Allen to 209 on 22 yards or on 22 attempts. Cook ran for 117 on 22 carries. Like they did a decent job against the Bills.
3: Detroit Lions.
4: Is Gibbs going to be like the most insanely valuable fantasy and running back like ever?
2: Yeah, there's talk of like 2007 LaDainian Tomlinson.
1: Yeah.
2: Because he's going to get all the carries.
4: Right.
1: Because Pacheco's on injury reserve with a back injury now.
2: He's also not good.
1: That's very true, yeah.
4: He stinks.
1: He's pretty horrific.
4: He's not good.
1: We talk about the Chiefs not having a good run game. He was the center of that for quite some time.
2: It was interesting to watch, but not particularly good.
4: No. It was like he ran. It's like he had just learned to run a little bit. Like it was so like stiff looking to me. It was very weird.
1: Mm-hmm.
4: I always didn't like him very much.
2: Who are we on here? Oh, Lions.
1: The Lions.
2: Also on the Lions, Aiden Hutchinson back would be big.
4: I've not heard his name like once.
2: They're missing their safeties against the Bills. A couple guys in the secondary.
4: Yeah, that's their
1: starter safeties.
4: Scary thing is their secondary is terrible, isn't it?
2: Yep.
3: The Philadelphia Eagles.
4: Are they going to be good?
2: I don't want to have any faith in them. No, they probably will be. Their defense will be good again. It usually is. But they lost a very good receiver. They hope they draft another one. Dontavian Wicks is the one to me that he's been good with the Packers and kind of in a crowded house.
4: Yeah.
2: And it wouldn't surprise me if Dontavian Wicks is a nice little find for them.
1: Yeah.
2: Devonta Smith is good.
4: Their schedule's pretty light, isn't it?
2: I don't know. I'll just root against him.
1: I'm not a big Eagles guy.
2: I like to root against him. They open with the Commanders, then go Titans, Bears, Rams, Jaguars, Panthers.
4: I kind of think that it's going to be hard for them to be bad with the roster they've got. I think they're good. Like it's just and Hurts is not.
2: If I were to just list like reasonably tough games, they got to get to like 12. They have reasonably tough games. If the Commanders are good, especially.
4: Right.
1: Yeah, the in division.
3: Arizona Cardinals.
2: Michael Wilson, good receiver. How much? $25 million a year. Draft receivers. $25 million a year for Michael Wilson, who had a breakout of how many games? Eight?
4: Yeah.
2: He's good. I'm so mad about Michael Wilson because I had him stashed in a bunch of dynasty leagues knowing I think this guy can actually play. And then I would have had to throw him into a trade as a sweetener, and I forgot that I did that. I opened up my roster like, here it comes. Here comes my payday for Michael Wilson. He is good. And he was a third round pick. Third round pick, 94th overall. The 2023 draft. Do I want to look and see who went right before this player? Dorian Williams.
1: Oh, man.
4: We've killed Jeremy.
2: Dorian Williams is fine. Where do you save money?
4: Right.
2: $25 million for a Michael Wilson caliber receiver. What's Dorian Williams?
3: The Atlanta Falcons.
1: Michael Penix?
4: Yeah, I mean, they are in quarterback
1: trouble.
4: Just
2: over here with Dorian. I'm still sitting with Dorian Williams.
4: I know. I can feel
2: all due respect to Dorian Williams.
1: Yeah.
4: Right.
2: Every year, man. You know what would have happened in 2020? Dorian Williams, linebacker in the third round. What? What's the team? What team are we on?
1: The Falcons.
2: Tua shouted himself out on social media. Yeah. Forgot to change.
1: Did you hear what happened? What? The actual? You didn't see this?
4: No, I don't.
1: He posted a picture of himself.

0: himself, and then the comment was, we are rooting for you or something.
1: We still love you. You got this from his own account on his own thing.
0: Apparently, his wife forgot to switch the account. That's the statement that was put out. So, but I don't know if that's true
1: or not. His wife wanted to log in and say, we love you, we got this.
0: Yeah.
1: That is a very plausible explanation.
0: It is.
2: Chicago Bears.
3: Okay.
1: The Bears this morning cleared $17 million in cap space.
3: Oh, good.
1: I don't know what they did.
3: Whoa.
1: What they did it for. But they restructured a bunch of guys and cleared out cap space.
0: What fish could be out there? If they want the highest scoring offense, they want that record. Ooh. Is there a fish out there that you'd be doing that for right now?
3: Defense, Crosby. That's my first thought.
1: Yeah, I think it'd be defense, too.
3: It's going to be Crosby.
1: Just be ready for something.
3: Because he said he wants shutouts, too.
0: Yeah, that's
3: and they
0: true.
3: Don't, who's their pass? I don't have
1: he
3: a pass rusher in my head.
1: He only said that because he feels like he's supposed to say that. Joe Brady does the same thing.
0: Mm-hmm.
1: He's one of these offensive guys that wants to just say, let's score all the time, baby. And be like, and I would also would like to play defense.
0: Yeah.
3: Right.
1: You're fine.
0: Mm-hmm.
1: Ben Johnson, I don't believe you.
3: He's
1: Joe
3: awesome.
1: Brady, when he said, like, I'm going to be excited when Josh gets picked off. Like, I don't believe you.
3: Yeah.
0: No stake in that.
2: Dallas Cowboys.
1: They're going to be good.
0: I think they're going to be really good.
1: They're going to be good. They have good defensive players,
3: Downs.
1: Playmakers, and their offense is complete.
0: It's just Dak staying healthy. I think that's the only thing.
3: Yep. Picking CD better than Jamar T? I think it might be.
0: I think you have a better wide receiver, too, in that conversation
3: that's
0: with
3: right,
0: Pickens.
3: That's right.
0: I think that'll do that.
3: I think CD is...
1: That's close. That's tough.
3: I think it's really tight.
1: Yeah.
3: I like that. Like I think Pickens is significantly better than T. Higgins, and CD is not as good as Jamar Chase, but it's, I think, closer than Higgins and Pickens. I think they're going to be... Dak... Fantasy might be crazy good.
0: Yeah.
3: I really like them, unfortunately.
1: What's helping them is Parsons being hurt.
3: Yeah.
1: Like, you make that trade, and he gets hurt, it's easier to stomach.
2: One and done.
1: Oh, that's it. All right.
0: NFC in the books.
1: That's it.
3: Wow.
1: I was going to say, they got Von Miller, and if Von rolls out and gets 9 sacks again...
0: Could be big.
3: Yeah.
0: Could be very
1: big.
0: What
1: he did last year. Just, you know... He's like one of those NHL guys that signs every year and then puts up 20 goals. And you ask, why didn't you sign that player?
3: Vanek at the end of his career.
1: Pominville at the end of his career. Like, why don't you bring back that guy? He'll just score 20 for you.
3: Well, he's not
1: a complete player. Maybe not, but he might do something that you need.
0: Did we see what's happening with Ryan Fitzpatrick and Stevie Johnson?
1: They're going to throw a football across the border, right? That's what's going to happen. Is it going to be from a boat to a boat?
0: I have no idea.
3: Got to be. There's not...
0: You're not completing a pass.
1: Over the gorge?
0: Over the gorge.
1: There's a spot on the river where you could throw a football across. Is there
0: maybe.
1: Not?
3: Yeah, I guess maybe.
0: I mean, I guess I'm thinking more of the bridge width. There's no way.
1: Oh, no.
0: But like, you'd have to be low.
1: If you hike Devil's Hole, is there ever a spot where it's narrow enough to throw a football from one side to the other?
3: If it's Josh Allen, the answer is yes.
1: Matthew Stafford, I saw an interview, maybe on Pardon My Take, or I forget where he was. He was asked the farthest he ever threw a football, and he said it's been a long time since he's tried to throw it as far as he could. But when he was at the Elite 11 camp, way back when he's in college, or that he threw a football 78 yards.
0: Mm.
1: That was his peak, 78.
3: That's pretty far.
1: That is pretty far.
3: That's pretty far.
0: It's pretty good.
3: I wonder how far Josh could really just uncork one.
1: If he tried as hard as he could?
3: Absolutely as hard as he could. Warmed up, stretched it out. I'm gonna bomb this thing.
1: Yeah. Probably neighborhood, 78.
0: Mm.
3: I bet he'd hit it.
1: Might take the over. That's why, like, one of the things that Next Gen Stats gives us that's great is the air yards traveled for a ball when it goes from, like, one hash to the other. Always like that.
3: Yeah, it is cool. I like that. I like that stuff too. It's interesting to see.
1: John writes in, or not John, somebody. John Daly couldn't hit a golf ball across. I doubt they can complete a pass in a different spot.
3: Right.
1: Like, you're not going to hit it over the falls.
3: No.
1: But there's a trail you can walk where it does get narrower. And is it ever like 200 feet? Because if it's 200 feet, then you can do it.
3: Yeah.
1: Daniel in Rochester. Hey, Daniel.
4: Hey, how's it going, guys?
1: Good.
4: No, but there's a trail you can walk.
1: Hello, you're on. You're
4: Hi,
1: on talking to us.
5: there are multiple spots on that trail where you could get down by the river and you could throw a football across pretty easily. It's maybe about

0: 40 yards, 50 yards, yeah. But that's definitely doable. Maybe a little less, maybe a little more. But
1: yeah. Thank you. It's been a long time. It's been a couple of years since I've taken that hike. I used to do it somewhat regularly. And yeah, in my memory, in my vision, like I'm picturing spots where, yes, you could definitely throw a football across. You know, you need a decent arm. But yeah, I think that's right. See? No, I don't exactly think it's the media blitz to go down to a small spot on the Devil's Hole Trail.
2: Right.
1: So maybe they're going to be on a boat and throw it across the international border over the water.
3: Yeah. Apparently, it's never been done before.
2: Yeah, I wonder which would be cooler. I feel like throwing it over the gorge would be cool, even if it's a little shorter. You could make that look pretty.
1: Yeah.
2: Pretty cool.
3: If you find a good spot.
2: I think it would be less lame than just doing it on a boat. I think doing it on a boat feels like a cop-out.
3: You could be 30 yards away on a boat, yeah, just right. Splitting the line,
1: right.
3: You know?
1: Like, it's going to be, right now what I'm looking at is the contest, kickoff the season, entering the cross-border completion event. You receive tickets to board Niagara City Cruises boat, one-of-a-kind boat-to-boat toss.
3: Oh, so boat-to-boat.
1: It will be a boat-to-boat toss.
2: All right. I think that's lamer than going over the gorge.
1: The second best boat-to-boat tossed in NFL history, the first being Gronk and Brady throwing the Lombardi trophy between boats.
2: Of course.
1: Famous boat-to-boat tosses in NFL history. Should we go down and try and throw a football across the gorge? Is that a lot? Is that like customs?
3: Ooh. What happens? If you're
1: entering, I'm just throwing the football. If I go to a spot and throw a football across,
2: they may have to inspect the football.
1: I'm saying it's not an invasive species.
2: Right, but it's
1: littering?
2: Could be.
3: We could hit a spot in the West River too and do a boat to boat.
1: Yeah, but we don't want to do boat to boat. I want to know if I can throw a football to another country.
2: Right.
1: From the spot on land to another spot on land.
2: That's a good thing. Put that in your Twitter bio. I threw a football from one country all the way to another.
3: International football thrower.
1: Yeah.
3: Well, I think there's got to be a spot.
1: Should we do the AFC side of one and done on the other side of the break?
3: Sure.
1: I mean, it's a Friday.
3: Let's go.
1: What else you got to go?
2: Right.
1: You could do. Check out your basement, see if it's, you know.
2: Underwater.
1: Right. See if anything's drained. Shout out my sump pump.
2: Yeah.
1: Did a lot of work. No days off for that thing. It rains again, it's got to go again. No days off.
2: Life of a sump pump.
1: That's right. 803-0550. Sorry, I'm reading a Nick Wright take.
2: Oh, boy.
3: Oh, boy.
2: Would you like to share with class?
1: I just want to see like what it looks like.
2: Getting a feel.
1: I'm reading the transcript of the Nick Wright take to see if we want to tackle it. It says, yeah. Picking the Chiefs to miss the playoffs. Bananas.
2: Bananas?
1: Yeah,
2: they
1: bananas.
2: Missed the playoffs last year.
3: Yeah, right. Yeah, they were doing that if Mahomes was healthy.
1: They did have six consecutive seasons of winning a playoff game. He says, you know, of the Chiefs being disrespected.
2: Disrespected. I mean,
3: I can't.
2: Shouty show filter. Got to remember.
3: I mean, whatever. I don't hate the take necessarily. I don't know. It's the same thing we talk about with the Bills and the division.
1: I mean, the Chiefs just did a thing that, if it works, you get credit, and when it doesn't, they said goodbye to Trent McDuffie and drafted another guy, hoping he's just as good. And there's examples of that working, like Diggs to Justin Jefferson, and there's examples of that not working, like A.J. Brown to Treylon Burks.
2: Mm-hmm.
1: You could just get rid of the guy that's expensive and good and say, we're going to draft his replacement, and if that replacement pans out, great. But Mansoor Delane, like, we'll see if he's a top corner for them. They moved way up. I mean, that he better be. If I'm a Chiefs fan and for the first time in forever I get a pick in the top 10, I move all the way up to 4, that guy's got to be great to justify all you spent. You feel like a real big missed opportunity. It's one thing, the Bengals, the Chiefs, and the Ravens, they've all had upper half of the first round picks to kind of throw in their mix. The Bills, to get there, they have not had the season where they sink and they get that spot. The other three that I think about at least the most. And the Jaguars picked second and picked Travis Hunter. So a lot of AFC teams have had a dip in there to, you know, flirt with the top 10, top 15. The Bills just really haven't. To their credit, like they haven't had a bad season.
2: Right.
1: Break time, then sure, one and done on the NFC side here on WGR.
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1: Football soon. Games tonight, number 10, Oklahoma, number 7, Miami, number 14, USC, all in action this evening. And then tomorrow, what's better than waking up on a sunny Saturday, it's 12 noon, and you just put on a game?
3: I can't wait to get back into that.
1: Yeah,
3: I legitimately cannot wait.
1: Awesome. North Texas against Indiana right there at noon. You got the number 23, 13, 1, and 6 teams will all be playing in that 12 o'clock window. Best game of the day, perusing. Louisville and Ole Miss, a pair of ranked teams, number 24 against number 9. Wisconsin's at Notre Dame. SMU's at Florida State.
2: All right. It's upon us, folks.
1: This is the first real, okay, Ohio State, Texas,
2: ooh,
1: Saturday the 12th.
3: That's okay,
1: there you go.
3: So the week after this one, we get into the big ones.
1: That's a juicy one. Ohio State at Texas, 1-5.
3: Wow. That'll be fun. Saturday and then the Bills. Yep. NFL starts up. That'll be awesome.
1: UB won last night and rain delay, and then they took care of business and beat Albany for a 1-0 start. They have another game before they go off to Penn State.
3: I'm still itching to maybe try that.
1: You got to do it.
2: Yeah.
1: It's not expensive.
3: No. Just to go to a college stadium, I feel like it'd be fun.
1: And that's not just any college stadium.
3: Yeah, no, that's a big one.
1: It's on the short list of really, really good ones.
3: Mm-hmm.
1: Penn State, cool. Buffalo. Let me see what I can get you for a ticket here. Right? Because last ticket was like $30.
2: Man.
3: Really?
1: Yeah.
2: It's pretty good.
1: UB at Penn State, 12 noon on the 19th. Looking at a pair of tickets, $34.
3: Yeah, that's...
1: For Percy, but
3: I mean, still,
1: it's pretty good.
3: Very good.
1: Pretty. Oh, it goes even lower than that. I got $25 here. I have 21.
3: It's at 3:30 too.
1: I thought it was at noon.
3: Or no, it might be at noon. It's at noon. I was looking at the wrong day.
1: You'll have to leave. Like, you'd want to leave at 6 a.m.
3: Yeah.
2: Because
1: it's going to take you 4 hours to get there.
3: Right.
1: And then hang out, tailgate. Go. $21 right now. The cheapest seat I see.
3: Okay.
1: Penn State. UB Penn State on the 19th.
2: Yeah.
1: All right, are we going to do the one and done on the NFC side?
3: The AFC side.
1: AFC, sorry.
3: Yes,
1: AFC side.
3: Yes.
1: Let's do it.
3: Let's do it. All right. Start out.
1: 1 minute of takes for each team in the AFC that's not the Bills. Run through them. Joe Kelly plays the cigarette whistleblower voice guy randomly.
3: Yes.
1: And then we engage in the takes. Let's begin.
24: Pittsburgh Steelers.
2: I feel bad for DK Metcalf.
3: Yeah.
2: Yeah. Why? He's just like, that's a guy that is a downfield monster with a quarterback that doesn't like to do that anymore because he's not able to throw it there or too scared to throw interceptions or whatever. Like, he's a line of scrimmage merchant Rodgers, and that is not DK Metcalf.
3: Got to remember that Hail Mary on the Jets a couple years, like two seasons ago, not too long ago.
1: The Steelers are in a contract fight with Joey Porter Jr.
3: Yeah, they are.
1: And that looks still ugly. They're a team that gets in these fights with their players all the time. Yeah. All the time. Says, I mean, that happens all the time with your players. That's the way you run your franchise.
3: Right.
2: It's not on you.
1: That's not a coincidence. And it keeps happening to them.
2: It's a little bit the Patriots, too, like with Gonzalez just and the touch. Way they always were.
0: Tennessee Titans.
2: Cam Ward is becoming a yikes candidate.
3: Yeah?
2: Yeah. I mean, that thing with the reporter the other day.
3: Well, yeah, then they pulled his credential. Yeah.
2: It was a disaster, and I am nervous about him.
1: Will Levis worked out for the Jets.
3: He did.
2: Saw that.
3: He's going to start his tour, potentially.
2: Could you imagine?
3: Of workout spots. I don't know. I don't know what to really think about the Titans in all seriousness.
1: Their uniforms look good.
2: Yeah, the uniforms.
1: I'm going to add at least a win to their win total because they look good.
2: They are really good.
3: I like Robert Saleh. I like Brian Daboll, but...
1: This season in Tennessee will be about tuning into games to watch the blimp shots of the new stadium across the street.
3: Not even across. It's literally just touching the other stadium.
1: It's very,
3: so
1: very
3: close.
1: Yeah. You could throw a football from one to the other.
3: You could.
1: Very close.
2: Hmm. Yeah.
1: They play who week one?
2: I can't remember.
0: Las Vegas Raiders.
1: The Jets. So it would be a Levis revenge game.
3: And a Saleh revenge game.
1: On the end zones, the Raiders do Las Vegas and Raiders. Do we want the Bills to do Buffalo and Bills? Listen, they're going to be red end zones. If they're not, we riot because we were given the choice to pick, and the Mafia spoke, and it was clearly red.
3: Decisively.
1: Yeah. Decisively red.
3: Zubaz was fighting, though, on your poll.
1: Listen, Zubaz finished second in my poll and was not on the Bills poll, an indication that they maybe should have considered it as an option.
2: Possibly.
1: But maybe they were afraid it would win.
2: Right.
1: And you don't want it to win.
3: The work that would take.
1: So the Bills will score a victory here by listening to the fans and put red end zones. They should put a poll up, Buffalo and Bills. And I even saw someone mock up like a Photoshop or whatever AI of that sweatshirt that Joe Brady's wearing with the Bills script.
2: Yeah.
1: Putting that Bills word mark in the end zone on a red end zone. And that looked
3: Ole Miss
1: sharp.
0: Yeah. New England Patriots.
3: That'd be cool.
1: Patriots. We talked about the Patriots today with Justin Turpin from WEEI. I think the most interesting thing he had to say was about A.J. Brown and how it felt like Vrabel and Brown were always going to be there, always going to get together. Even that Vrabel was asked about A.J. Brown in his introductory press conference with the Patriots more than a year ago.
2: Yeah.
1: So...
2: That was always like the day they traded him, and that video of Vrabel came out of like him ready to rip his GM's head off. It was like these guys are meant like they have a relationship that is stronger than almost any you see between player and coach.
1: You don't have to apply this rule to your own self, but I'm kind of doing it. I'm trying to do it. AJ Brown and DJ Moore, like the same age. If you think AJ Moore is going to be cooked because he's old, why wouldn't you think that about DJ Moore? I don't really think that about either right now. Might be like a two-year idea for both, but
2: I think the
1: AJ Brown can still play.
3: Yes,
2: the knee
3: he very
2: problem
3: well can.
2: For AJ.
0: Cleveland Browns.
1: The Browns assistant GM caught flack for going to a press conference wearing a sweatshirt that said "Los Angeles made me do it,"
3: and the sweatshirt had rips in it and everything, like little. I don't even know what to call them. Like
2: Belichickian sort of looking thing.
3: But it's a little goofy looking. I don't know. I don't really know what to make of it.
2: I mean, the
3: it's funny timing with the trade they had. But
2: funny. It's probably made a lot of people very upset.
3: Yeah.
2: I shouldn't say probably. I saw a lot of people very upset about it.
3: 100% very upset.
2: That's a tough one. And, you know, it's not to say anything, but the lady probably should have. Somebody from PR probably should have caught her and been like, hey, that's not the shirt to wear.
1: We don't want that one.
3: No.
2: Go throw a sweater on.
3: Ryan Fitzpatrick thinks Deshaun Watson will fail. Yep. I'm in the same boat. I think that'll only last a few weeks.
2: Come on. Is there any other possible outcome?
1: Jags -7.5 opening day at home against Cleveland.
3: Speaking of.
0: Jacksonville Jaguars.
2: I think they're going to be good. I think Liam Cohen's very good.
3: Liam Cohen's good. A-Chan's not on the team anymore.
2: Right.
3: He's on the Saints.
1: They had the second overall pick and picked Travis Hunter, who is no doubt a very talented player. But it is very much an odd pick now and you should probably decide what he's going to be. Their receiver room is crowded. He was a great corner and played a lot of corner.
3: Yeah.
1: And the idea was he's raw at receiver, but should

0: knows he's a great receiver if he keeps going there. They should probably figure that out.
1: And wouldn't you want that guy to be, if he's equally good at both, or even close to as good at receiver as he is at cornerback, it's more valuable.
0: A receiver?
1: Yeah.
0: Yes, but they have three good receivers.
1: Mm-hmm. Right, which is why the pick is weird.
0: If you want to trade Brian Thomas, okay, you can do that. I wouldn't trade Parker Washington. They just extended Jacoby Myers. Like, they're flush at that position. So
2: Los Angeles Chargers.
0: We'll have to find out another day. Chargers.
3: We talked about earlier this week Herbert's MVP chances. I think they're going to be really good. I think they'll win that division, truthfully. I haven't really staggered from that take, but I like the coach. I like the offensive coordinator and the quarterback.
0: I'll just keep saying the best argument against a team being good is, yeah, but they're that team. That's not a very good argument.
3: Right.
1: Yeah. I think Omarion Hampton might have a massive year.
3: It's huge.
1: Running the ball for them. Because
0: he was really good pre-injury last year.
3: Right. Yeah. And they're the starting center's out, so everyone's going to point to that. But
0: that's
3: if big. The tackles stay healthy,
0: it's a big loss.
3: Yeah,
1: it is.
3: It is a big loss. But if the tackles stay healthy, I think they'll have a better chance than they did last season with the way the offensive line was. Joe Alt.
1: Yeah, I think that's going to be a pretty solid.
0: They open at home against the Cardinals. It's a nice, soft opening game. They're likely to come
2: the
0: to
2: New York Jets.
0: Never mind. The Jets. They tried out Will Levis. They worked him out.
3: They did. Yeah.
1: We talked about the offense. Like, they got some pieces.
0: They do.
3: I like what you said this morning about them potentially being scrappy.
0: I think they could be the 2010 Bills, who finished 4-12, but we liked them. It's possible Jets fans could like them, but we'll see. I mean, they previously hated Geno Smith, and he's back. And Aaron Glenn. Will the Jets get an interception this year?
3: With that guy as their head coach.
0: Because they didn't last year. They got none.
1: Still, which is one of the craziest
0: it's
1: stats ever.
0: Really wild.
3: If they have that 4-win season, like you're saying, and then they you know, it's terrible, but they liked it. The fans liked it. Does Glenn keep his job?
0: No. No, they'll draft a quarterback and it'll be
3: reboot.
0: The hot new offensive coordinator. It'll be, let me predict, if this were like a dynasty. Offensive coordinator to head coach. Dynasty coordinator to coach.
2: Cincinnati Bengals.
0: We'll do it later. The Bengals defense. If
3: better.
0: They did comeback unit of the year, they'd be a candidate for comeback unit of the year. They added talent.
1: That's true.
0: Legit talent.
1: Yeah.
3: You got Burrow, Chase, and Higgins on the offense still. Chase Brown is good.
0: I like Cincinnati.
3: I do too.
1: Yeah.
0: This year.
1: They are set up to have a very nice path.
3: Fourth place schedule, right?
1: Yeah, it's they're in good shape.
3: Yeah. So, and Burrow puts up MVP numbers when they're bad. You can only imagine when he's got a defensive help, how that's going to look and how these scores are going to be with them. But I don't know. I'm confident in the Bengals this year where I haven't been in a couple.
0: They're wearing those white tiger stripe jerseys again.
1: I don't like
3: those. I like the
0: with the white helmets.
3: Like the white helmet with that. I'm not going to lie. I think it complements, but
1: I don't know. It's a weird look for me.
3: Yeah?
1: It looks like I'm colorblind. And it
2: Houston, Texas.
0: I'm almost ready to say that the Texans' rivalry uniforms are the best ones in football, bar none.
3: Yes.
1: They're very good.
0: The rivalry uniforms with the blue numbers and the white jerseys and like the funfetti speckles. They are just so good.
3: And it's not, like you said, it's the font, too. It's not the normal, just regular number script.
0: It's just, they're so good.
3: Yeah. The only thing is the H logo on the helmet I'm not a huge fan of. If they just put the white Texans logo they have on the jersey on the helmet, I think it would up it a little more. But
0: Kayshon Booty is part of that offense now, and he said Mike Vrabel told him he'll be inactive on game days. That's why they traded him.
3: Yeah.
0: But can he get reps in their room? They drafted two receivers last year, Jaden Higgins and Jalen Noll. Tank Dell is on the IR.
3: Jaden Higgins also...
0: He's on ACL injury.
3: Yeah.
0: Yeah.
3: So he might. He might get some meaningful snaps.
0: I would think Booty will be a part of that offense.
1: Yeah.
2: Denver Broncos.
0: The Denver Broncos.
3: Davis Webb calling plays?
0: I think owning the Denver Broncos is pretty good. Oh, Marge, you just don't understand football. You guys know that reference?
1: Yeah.
3: The Simpsons.
0: Yeah, good.
1: So good.
0: Hank Scorpio gives Homer the Broncos.
1: I got the impression. The Marge impression was pretty good. I got it right away.
0: Right.
1: I knew where you were going. Waddle is interesting. I think their offense might take a real step because of that.
3: Yeah. And we'll see, like, Davis Webb unlocking as a coordinator, too. He's calling plays, so we'll see what happens. Sean Payton not.
1: Bumping Cortland Sutton down to, like, a two spot. I like that.
3: Yep.
1: Like, he's, I think they're due. Bo Nix, I see him get drafted, and I think I should draft him way earlier every time.
3: Mm-hmm.
0: He ran a lot last year.
1: Yeah.
3: He did.
1: He feels like he's underappreciated.
3: I like Jonah Coleman, too.
2: Yep. Miami Dolphins.
0: We talked to Alan Pupar today, if you missed it, 7:30 about the Dolphins, and the biggest takeaway from that was he says there are many people in the Dolphins organization, they came from Green Bay, they don't view Malik Willis as like a scratch-off ticket. There's true belief that he can be the guy, and he'll get an opportunity to do that, maybe without a great receiving core. Chris Bell is interesting. He tore his ACL in college at Louisville. Had he not done that, he had a very good look at being a first-round receiver.
3: Yes. Mm-hmm.
0: And, I mean, if he's healthy and good, you pair him with Willis, you know, maybe you get a little bit of bite.
3: I liked Willis in Green Bay when he would go in for Jordan Love with the injuries. They had a good receiving core, too, and he was fine. So I think he's a legitimate quarterback. Just depends.
0: Jeff Hafley.
3: I like the no block, no rock.
0: Yeah. Who's ready for the Dolphins to be a smash mouth team down there instead of like a finesse, glitz, glam team?
2: Baltimore Ravens.
1: Minter's getting good reviews.
3: He is.
0: People say a lot of good things. The other guy that's getting good reviews, so their offensive coordinator is Declan Doyle.
1: Mm-hmm.
0: And they're, again, it's everybody believes in everything time of year. Declan Doyle's the offensive coordinator for the Ravens. He was the OC for the Bears last year. So he's the Ben Johnson tree.
3: Mm.
0: And for Lamar Jackson, he goes from Greg Roman to Todd Monken, and it got better. Mm-hmm. And now it goes to Declan Doyle on the Ben Johnson tree. Like,
1: that sounds good.
0: It sounds like an upgrade. So
3: it does.
0: That's who the Jets will hire as their next head coach. I said my dynasty offensive coordinator league.
3: Yes.
1: There you go.
0: I'll take Declan Doyle as the next Jets head coach.
3: I like that.
0: They'll have a good year with Lamar. They'll fire their quarterback. They'll draft one, and they'll hire Declan Doyle.
1: I respect that you're picking not only the coordinator, but the team he will end up with.
0: Yes, Declan Doyle to the Jets.
1: Impressive.
2: Indianapolis Colts.
0: I still want that league, that dynasty league where we draft coordinators.
3: Yes. Wow. Yes.
0: Declan Doyle be my first pick? He really might be. A Ben Johnson tree guy who then goes to work with Lamar. Like, he's got a good look.
3: Yeah.
0: Anthony Richardson named their backup quarterback.
3: Mm-hmm. Yeah, he can see again, reportedly.
1: Good for him.
0: That's good. That seems good. Important.
3: Mm-hmm.
0: That
3: to be a backup, you have to be able to do that. So, I don't know what to make of Daniel Jones. Will he repeat? They were number one in the AFC at the midpoint of the season last year.
0: Well, they start this season. Ready? This is what we call T's and P's if you're the Colts. They start Ravens, Chiefs, Texans, Commanders, Steelers. Then they get the Titans, and from there, Vikings, Jaguars, Cowboys, then the Dolphins, Texans. They'll also play the Eagles, the Bengals. Like, that is a schedule that if you are a middling team, you're finishing five, and you get the idea. Mm-hmm. The Chiefs.
1: Whew.
3: The take you were mentioning of Nick Wright.
1: Yeah.
0: Man,
3: is on the brain now.
0: The Chiefs. How long can a Chiefs fan get away with Patrick Mahomes is the best until someone else, wins three Super Bowls?
1: Right.
0: If he never wins anymore and doesn't go anymore, I'm not saying that's going to happen. Does a Chief fan get to say he's still the best?
3: No.
1: Of course not.
0: Listen to the players. Listen to the executives. He's had a downturn.
1: He's had a tough few years. Yeah.
0: So
1: consistently.
0: Can he get back? Sure, get him some weapons. It's not lost on me that like the guys that were thought of as 1-2-3, Josh, Lamar, and Mahomes, had their teams kind of let their receivers like go. Wilt.
3: Mm-hmm.
0: Pretty, it was pretty weird. They all did it.
1: Yeah.
0: And Josh was the one that was able to live through it.
2: One and done.
0: That's one and done. Right. And our whistleblower voice. All right. We've got Extendo Sports for you. Coming up in a minute, then the Northtown Automotive Extra Point Show on this Friday on WGR.
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17: All right, we're in, we're out. 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
17: I hope it's at least better than people's days yesterday. Holy.
6: Yeah, it was at a certain point driving home in what was, it felt like a monsoon yesterday that I was like, probably going to start here tomorrow. Probably it's going to happen. And that's obviously before I got home. When I then got home, I went to my phone, looked at Twitter, see how everyone else is reacting. Did anyone lose power? Anyone I know, you know, basements flooded, stuff like that. And then I start to see pictures and videos on Hurdle and how cars are like halfway underwater, just parked cars. It didn't look like people were trying to drive through the standing water. Nope. That was wild. That was really something last night.
17: Yeah, that was, I don't know what to call that, but it wasn't good. It was an obnoxious amount of rain in such a short amount of time that it really just smacked the area randomly, even. Because, like, yeah, we knew there was going to be rain yesterday. We didn't know that was going to happen.
6: No, I mean, I got the alert on my phone maybe 15, 20 minutes, something like that, before I ended up leaving here, that flash flood warning. I was like, oh, so like this is what we're going to deal with tonight. It was kind of wild to drive home. So, like, for me, you know, a couple years ago, the Christmas blizzard, I really didn't experience much of it. I was stuck here. And so
17: your experience was being stuck.
6: My experience was stuck here, and I saw like kind of a lot of the after effects and stuff like that. That was kind of insane to see all that cars just piled up on snow because snowblowers had to move them to get them out of the way. Not to compare last night to that at all, but more just kind of being amongst it, you know, having a bunch of us turned around on roads and we had to go find different avenues to keep going where we wanted to go. Just the standing water and being like, nope, got to turn around. I will literally be stuck in that. It was crazy. And then, of course, keeping up with it here locally, we had like sporting events going on in Buffalo.
17: Mm-hmm.
6: The Bisons game got suspended in the 10th inning, which good on them. They got through nine, just happened to go to extras, but that got suspended in the 10th. Wrong game to go to extras. And then you have UB football, which I kind of can't wait to hear what Brad Ryder's thoughts are on that whole situation. That game was supposed to kick off at 7. It didn't. It kicked off at, what, 9:30? It didn't finish until today, this morning, at like 1 in the morning. They beat Albany, barely. It's I think more the story of the game is there was puddles all over the field. They constant lightning and weather delays. When they finally got going, it seemed like anyone that was still awake nationally that was watching college football games was zeroing in on Albany UB because Albany had the lead for a little while there, and it was late in the game, and so of course, we're all going to be rooting for the upset. We were all there for UMass Rutgers. We were all cheering for it. But watching the scenario with that game unfold of like, are they even going to play this? Should they play this?
17: Should they?
6: Like, yeah. Well, because you get to that point where it's a college game. Maybe they try to move it to today or something like that. If the rain just kept coming and the field was unplayable. I read a tweet that right before the game had started, the MAC commissioner was on the phone with guys over there, kind of seeing like, is this even playable? Really, really something last night. Yeah, it kind of did come out of nowhere to some extent. really, really quite something. 803-0550, the number to call if you want to jump on, give your thoughts on last night. If you have a story, if house flooded, anything like that, really, really was something. I was a little nervous driving home, of course, because, you know, the weather. But also, my apartment is undergoing some renovations.
17: Oh, boy.
6: Namely, they're kind of fixing up a lot of the parking lots. And so with that, yesterday was my parking lot's day.
17: Of course it was.
6: And so we all had to kind of park away. There's kind of a baseball field right by us, too. So many of us were parking on the grass right there, which was fine. But I got home later than my girlfriend. My girlfriend's texted me, like, you're going to have to park far away. And it is pouring.
17: Mm-hmm.
6: I don't have my rain jacket. I don't have anything. I've just driven an hour home. And so the drive in, I am just like, now we're fine. It's still raining and we're home just fine. No problem. And I'm just like, what a terrible way to end the day this is about to be. I'm going to get out of my car and have to walk not super, super far, but far to get back to my apartment. My shoes are going to be soaked. I'm going to be drenched. I'm just going to want to go to bed, shut the day down, end it. 2 minutes before I get home, the rain just stops. It just completely stopped, which is maybe the most jarring part of the whole thing, is dealing with this torrential downpour. And then nothing.
17: And then you end up in an area where it happens to stop.
6: Yeah, it just stopped. And like I'm walking back to my apartment like almost like tentatively. Like I'm like looking like behind me, like I'm like being stalked by a serial killer. Cause I'm like, where's the rain coming? It's gotta happen before I walk in the door. I'm gonna get hit by it somehow. Nada. Nothing. It was the weirdest experience of just torrential downpour and nothing. Many people have probably experienced this if you've ever done a long road trip or anything like that, where you will have just hard rain and you can either see it coming and you're not in it yet, or you can kind of see the end of it and it just happens. I've only ever experienced that on road trips, never necessarily like just amongst it like that. It was so weird. So yeah, that was my experience with the rain last night, which was an hour to get home. Not too bad. A lot of us kind of had to get turned around. Everyone was kind of following each other, getting through the standing water. But for the most part, not too bad.
17: Hopefully for everyone else, like, you know, people didn't have I hope that as few of people had a terrible day with that yesterday as humanly possible. I was at a friend's yesterday and around this area, actually. And so, you know, we're dealing with the torrential downpour, everything like that. And so we decided, all right, we're just going to wait it out. You know, we'll hang around for a little bit longer. And so eventually everybody leaves. And by then, after you waited it out, the crews did a really great job. Because I had the same direction you do, Zach. Mm-hmm. And it was almost as if it wasn't that type of rain on my path home. So shout outs to the crews working through in the evening and making sure to help people as quickly as they possibly could in such a weird scenario. So I got to give them a shout out for doing what they could as quickly as they could.
6: Also, shout out to like everyone that stayed at the UB game. I was seeing a lot of those people. They had stayed the 2.5 hours to go watch them play Albany.
17: Endearingly.
6: It wasn't a lot of people, understandably so with the weather. That was kind of cool to see that. I had thought about going to that game too. Just like buying a quick ticket. I would have been about an hour late, but fine, whatever. I'll get there. And I decided not to. And I was like, oh, that's good decision on me. Good decision on that one. Again, the number to call, 803-0550. You want to jump on, give, you know, talk what was last night. We'd love to hear it. Zach Jones, Derek Kramer, Northtown Automotive Extra Point Show. We did, though, have plenty of college football last night. Not necessarily a ton of good games.
17: I mean, that included last night's game here with UB in Albany.
6: But way to go, UMass. What was that about? UMass goes in as a 29-point underdog to Rutgers. It's Rutgers, I understand. But if you know anything about college football, it's UMass. They are supposed to be dreadful. You know, a couple of years ago, they're bringing down the rankings of the MAC, just being involved in that conference. Now they're back. And they go into Rutgers, 29-point underdogs, and it's not close. They win 37-21. They're up 24-7, I think, at halftime is the score. Pop Watson, transfer from Virginia Tech, was dealing like crazy. And then, funny enough, maybe the biggest performance of the night isn't even a UMass player. It's K.J. Duff, the Rutgers wide receiver, 9 catches over 190 yards, 196 yards. I think he had two touchdowns or three touchdowns as well. He had himself an incredible game. And yet UMass marches into Rutgers, kills him. It's funny that that's brought up. We were talking with Brad Ryder yesterday. Some of the heydays of UB football 2018 with Tyree Jackson and stuff like that. Who's the team they play and kind of blow out in their building? Rutgers. It's just like Rutgers is just always on the scene of like a terrible Big Ten upset. It's Rutgers.
17: It's Rutgers. It's always Rutgers, it seems. And that's kind of where, like, I guess it could be looked at as more of just a disappointment for a team that happens to be in the Big Ten. Me, I'm savoring this. This is the only chance that Purdue has to not be in last place. But for UMass, more importantly, it's a big win for them. You know, kind of starts out with a statement, you know? Like, yeah, it's Rutgers, but that's still a win over a Big Ten football team.
6: Well, especially, too, I mean,
17: one you probably got paid to go to.
6: They did. I think it was like $1.5 million.
17: Yeah. And smacked them around.
6: Mm-hmm.
17: You didn't just squeak by. You were the team that dominated.
6: Well, and
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1: Minutes of the fourth quarter was really fun, with Colorado driving down the field, taking the lead, scoring a touchdown. Great, here we go. Left too much time. Georgia Tech, Alberto, what do we got? Drives right down the field and blocked field goal. All right, here we go.
2: Hey, you know what? It's a fun way to kick off a season for Colorado, a team that you and I talked about of like, is the fanfare there anymore? And the answer is not really.
1: Not really. And that's why that was so needed. Them playing on this Thursday, they're the marquee game of the night at 8 o'clock. It's on ESPN. If you're not watching baseball, you're probably watching that. And, yeah, for a program that it's notable. Over the last 2 years, their ratings have gone down. There's no longer that Deion Sanders effect of, I got to see what Colorado's doing. You sort of needed that win. You were 6.5-point dogs going in. You battled tough. It was kind of a sloppy game, a little bit ugly. I know there was a lot of rain in Atlanta as well right before kickoff for that one. And they got the win. And now it's not that it sets up Colorado to have this amazing season. I think that what it does do is stop the bleeding a little bit for Colorado, of just everyone feeling like, man, if it weren't for North Carolina and everything going on there with Bill Belichick, Michael Lombardi resigned yesterday as GM after an internal investigation, all that stuff. If it weren't for them, you'd be the laughingstock. You'd be the we're just here to be celebrities program. Now it's like, okay, win 7-8 games. Win a bowl game. Look respectable. I can at least argue with Colorado if they do that this year. 7-8 games, a bowl game win. Okay, it's Colorado. They're trying to build something. He did not wind up at Florida State, LSU, Alabama, Michigan, where you show up, you get about a year to kind of figure your stuff out, and then it's got to hit the ground running. They have to rebuild themselves. I can at least argue that. I didn't know what it would be last night. I thought they would lose. I thought Georgia Tech was the better team. I think Alberto Mendoza was the better quarterback, but they got the win. And that at least gets some wind in their sails, where before it just felt like it was a sinking ship and no one even wanted to bail out water. It just kind of felt like we were all just waiting for the inevitable Colorado brass comes together and goes, okay, so this is not working anymore. We're not even getting national televised games anymore. We're not even getting money. Let's
2: call it.
1: Let's call this. You know, we had a little bit of relevancy. We get a Heisman Trophy winner out of this. Let's call this. Instead now, it stops the bleeding maybe. That's a hard maybe. It is one game where I didn't even think they looked particularly good. But they're 1-0 instead of 0-1.
2: And that's a big deal, especially with all the questions within their building, within their program. It's funny where Deion Sanders was, where his stock was just a few years ago. He has Shador playing at quarterback. He has Travis Hunter playing there at corner and receiver. You get a Heisman winner out of it. But then, the minute those two left, it's kind of dried up.
1: Yeah. They're not even really a great recruiting power, which for me was always Deion's biggest attribute. It's not necessarily that he's an offensive or defensive guy. It's more he's a great recruiter. And at least what he did at Jackson State, it allowed him to be a really good program builder. That has not necessarily been the case. I mean, Julian Lewis was a four-star recruit, I think five-star to some metrics as well, but mainly a four-star recruit. Past that, though, they haven't really – it's not like they're putting in top 25 recruiting classes, top 15 recruiting classes. They're not. They're not doing that at all. I don't think they have the NIL purse to do that either. But it has, I think, somewhat limited even what you could expect from Deion Sanders. But I also – I don't want to lean on that either. This is also the guy that hired Warren Sapp to be one of his coaches, and that was laughable at best.
2: Yep.
1: You know, I mean, they're still doing things where they've got guys' Instagram handles on the back of their practice jerseys. There is still that feeling around them of this is more of a circus than it is a Division I football
2: more
1: program.
2: Style than substance.
1: Mm-hmm.
2: Yeah, and we'll see what happens with them going forward. But, you know, it's still a big win for them, though, at least last night. But UB also getting the win against Albany, and they at least get to 1-0. It was a little closer than you'd like it to be, considering the situation.

0: situation and the opponent.
1: Yeah, the problem is, too, we were talking with Brad about it yesterday when he jumped on with us, kind of giving a bit of a preview of UB. The problem is, with most of these MAC programs, these mid-major programs, it is actually quite hard to give a preview. You don't know these teams. You don't know these players yet. Their quarterback, Elijah Holmes, is a D2 transfer. We don't really get Division II football on TV. You kind of can't watch it. I will say, after last night, completing 26 passes for 189 yards, not great. Not ideal.
0: Not ideal.
1: That's not really what I want to see. That is, I think, more concerning of, man, it's Albany. And that's what we're putting up. Now, Chance Morrow, good for him. 3 touchdowns yesterday on 7 catches for 48 yards. Wasn't necessarily pushing the ball down the field, but he had a one-handed grab yesterday. But for Buffalo, yeah, it was not the night. They're 1-0. But knowing that for them this year, it's getting to 7 wins because they've got the 2 FCS opponents. They've got to get to 7 wins for a bowl game. Yes, you have a lot of the extraneous circumstances of that game, of the long delay, having to play late into the night. I get it. But they had a lot of 15-yard penalties, personal fouls. They didn't look particularly good. Mm-hmm. Albany takes the lead if it weren't for a false start. I mean, it was not the best. And you're still trying to learn this team as you go along here, because it is a lot of transfers. A lot of the big name players for UB are gone. They've gone to other programs. Nick McMillan going to Kansas. We talked with Brad about that yesterday. So it's a start. They are 1-0.
0: Oof. Yeah, it's, again, not ideal. You had your kickoff delayed by more than 2 hours. The field is not really what we would call the best playing surface after the aftermath of the rain and everything like that. Hope you can just write this off, get back to it. So we'll see what happens there. But Zach, more importantly than that, yesterday does also kick off what should be a very fun weekend within college football.
1: Man, I hope so.
0: Because we got Week 0 last week. The games happened, I'll tell you that. TCU ends their game going off sides on defense.
1: Mm-hmm.
0: It was funny enough, that TCU-North Carolina game in Dublin, it started incredibly, and then it just all evaporated from there. After the first quarter, there was a grand total of 5 points scored.
1: Yeah, it actually looked like it was going to be a bit of a barn burner and
0: right.
1: Just completely. But that one also was dealing with a little bit of weather, too. The rain in Dublin was a bit of a factor as well.
0: I mean, that's not surprising, you know, with
1: right.
0: The United Kingdom
1: right.
0: area.
1: But
0: and
1: I mean,
0: saying something coming from here, but I still feel like it's a fair observation.
1: They had to deal with a little bit of weather. It was not a good game. I was saying that, though, to begin this week with Week 0, with the final week of the preseason, it's so many false starts with specifically football of, oh, now we got to wait. Like, we got a little bit of taste. Week 0 was just that Saturday. There was no other games going on.
0: Right.
1: I think there was 8 of them on that Saturday. And then we're waiting until yesterday to get games back. Now, for Week 1, it's Thursday, Friday, Saturday, Sunday, Monday. The better games are ultimately later on in the weekend. Sunday games are the Apple Cup, Washington State and Washington. You got Wisconsin, Notre Dame, and then a ranked matchup of Louisville and Ole Miss. And then on Monday, we've got SMU at Florida State. Those, I think, are the best games on the docket this weekend outside of one other game, and that's Clemson-LSU. And with LSU, it might be more about just everything off the field, right? Now the fact
0: right.
1: is we got the judge from Louisiana yesterday that is allowing them to roster the players. We will see, though, if they do roster the players by midnight tonight. That is the deadline. We will see if that happens. I saw, I think, LSU's president released a message today, which kind of was a bunch of nothing. It didn't give you any kind of signal that they were going to do it or not. It's in kind of a wobbly place right now with college football. It's really very much a one-off kind of situation as well because of the 5-5 rule. A bunch of these guys that go to the NFL wouldn't have. They would have had another year of eligibility. They
0: right.
1: would have, almost definitely stayed in school. The rules just got changed when they already left. You know, so they're trying to come back and almost, in a sense, kind of right or wrong. I wouldn't have left if it weren't for this. I can hear that argument. And I am in some ways, not really, but in some ways coming around to the argument of they were never really pro players. They didn't suit up for games. They, you know, all of that stuff. Fine. The argument I can really hear is, because I like when the NCAA gets dunked on, you took forever to change the rule, and people were moving on with their lives. They had to.
0: They had to. You don't have a choice based on the rules that you've already set. And if you're going to change them, do it faster.
1: But like, this has always been my problem with college football. It's the calendar. You're putting people in terrible positions and forced to make quicker decisions because of the calendar. Lane Kiffin is this. Last year at LSU, or at Ole Miss, excuse me. If it moved like the NFL does, he plays out the season with Ole Miss.
0: Probably maybe, coaches a playoff win or two.
1: Maybe they go to the national championship because they're doing that with Pete Golding. They're going to the semifinal. Maybe with Kiffin, they go to the national championship.
0: I mean, the power of Spike could also move you in a different direction than you were supposed to go anyway.
1: Absolutely could. But that's always a possibility. They were a very, very good team last year. And then he leaves to LSU. There's still some bad blood there. It is still an SEC rivalry. Absolutely. But there isn't this media circus about it. There isn't this feeling of he's abandoning this team. He's ripping it apart. You know, he's ruining what should have been a great season for Ole Miss. Instead, it's, okay, this sucks, but at least we have this. Ole Miss eventually gets that with Pete Golding, but the calendar really sets it up poorly. It's the same here with a bunch of these guys that probably wouldn't have made the decision they did if the rules were faster. And all this rule really is, this 5-5, getting rid of red shirts.
0: Right.
1: Plenty of college athletes play for 5 years. Their freshman year, though, is a redshirt year.
0: Yeah, the thing is that one of those years, they don't really play.
1: Mm-hmm. So this is not, it's not even like a new thing of like, no, guys are saying 5 years. That's happened all the time.
0: That always happens.
1: It's not every player, but it's always happened. That has always been a thing. Or at least for a long time, it's been a thing. I shouldn't say always, but for a long time. It's a good rule. I'm fine with it. I'm happy with it. But many of these guys do make those decisions based off of that rule not being in place. They thought they were out of eligibility. Now they're not. Now they're coming back in. Perfect example, UB. Just got a commit yesterday. J.J. Starling, mm-hmm. a former five-star guard out of Notre Dame for a year and then Syracuse for the last three. He's seeking a fifth year of eligibility because of the 5-5 rule. He's part of, a number of athletes in California that are looking to gain a fifth year of eligibility. A bunch of players are going to be doing this. That's where I'm somewhat, I can get there with this rule. My problem is, and if I was an LSU fan, this is where I would be at, is why am I doing all of this, potentially getting kicked out of the SEC? My coach might be suspended half the season. We're looking like a black eye on college football for potentially a backup tight end, a guy who the best thing he did was second team all SEC instead of just going forth with the team we have. The tight end's not going to make them a national title contender.
0: Yeah.
1: It's not going to happen. If they're not already, he's not going to tip the scale.
0: And what does it say about the roster itself currently that you have constructed, though? If you're gunning so heavily for several players that were in NFL camps, it doesn't send the message that you have the most confidence in them.
1: No, and I should say LSU is not the only.
0: They're not the only one, but they have been the most aggressive. That is why LSU is the team that we have to talk about in this a lot of times here. They have been the most aggressive. They have been the one to kind of fight back on, you know, the idea of leagues creating rules or conferences creating rules for not doing this.
1: Mm-hmm.
0: You have coaches that have become verbal opponents right away. Oregon's Dan Lanning in particular right away says, I'm not doing that.
1: Yeah.
0: But Kiffin has pushed the envelope more than anyone else has. And that's where it is. Much like the NCAA with the NIL and the transfer portal, Zach, what is their biggest problem with this with a 5-5? Its execution has been abysmal again.
1: There's no guidelines. The execution's abysmal. There's also like,
0: and then we get a Louisiana court.
1: Yeah, they lose in court all the time because like the writing of these rules is also just completely open to interpretation.
0: Right.
1: And it's really bad.
0: But then I'm supposed to be surprised that a Louisiana court says, no, LSU can have these kids. Really? I thank you for your unbiased opinion. Sorsby. With the college,
1: Sorsby
0: with the
1: in
0: gambling.
1: Yeah.
0: It's in Lubbock, Texas.
1: Mm-hmm.
0: Why is the case being heard there?
1: Trinidad Chambliss gets his year of eligibility from a Mississippi court.
0: Why are we doing this where And I would like to think that our justice system is not biased in matters like these, but it sure as heck doesn't help.
1: Well, remember, in the SEC, it just means more. 803-0550, the number to call. We'll also get some NFL talking here as well as next week. It'll be our first Football Friday where the NFL season is going to get underway on Wednesday with New England and Seattle. We'll look around the NFL and maybe give some of last-minute predictions before we get, you know, headlong into the season next week. I also want to give some picks slash parlay potentially for this upcoming weekend in college football. Have a little fun with that. And we'll also talk with Matt Parrino at noon today, get his thoughts on the preseason that was in the Buffalo Bills camp, and then also really around the rest of the NFL. Zach Jones, Derek Kramer here in the Northtown Automotive X Point Show. This is WGR.
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6: If you look at Josh Allen over the last, really, six times they've been in a playoff, the last six playoff losses, he has 14 touchdowns to one interception. He has a QBR of 88. He's only taken six sacks and 237 dropbacks. They lost three consecutive times by 3 points or fewer. Where should the scrutiny be? Defense.
7: Yeah.
6: Can we get a stop? Can Josh Allen play defense? Because if he can't, that's where the scrutiny should be. To me, Josh Allen has done enough to win a Super Bowl, to get them to a Super Bowl. The defense has been the one that's let him down.
8: That is Jordan Rodgers on ESPN from the other day talking about Josh Allen. He did come in second for the NFL's top 100. Myles Garrett did take the number one spot. I don't think that's too surprising with Garrett breaking the all-time season sack record. Allen was great. That's an historic performance. You can't really bat your eye at that. On Rodgers' point, though, Zach Jones, Derek Kramer here on the Northtown Automotive Extra Point Show. The Bills' playoff losses, I think, are really tough to, like, really hone in on one problem. Last year, of course, is an anomaly with all the turnovers from Allen. For the most part, as Rodgers did point out, he's very much taken care of the ball. He's put up a ton of points. But, and Bulldog says this a lot, too. The last couple of years, the games end with the offense on the field.
9: More times than over the last 3 years, it has been at least an opportunity for the offense to make its last statement, and they don't. The last two offensive drives from playoff games, it ends because a ball leaves a receiver's hands.
8: Mm-hmm.
9: Like, Dalton Kincaid has to make an adjustment on that ball, but it hits him in the arms, and he drops it. Brandon Cooks, we all know the play. You hold on to the ball, there's no question. There's no interpretation. There's no arguing about it. If you hold on to it, it's catch. And you move on. It's also the Tyler Bass missed field goal.
8: Yep.
9: Allen has a chance to hit Shakir, but Chris Jones has a great bull rush that stops Allen's throwing motion, and Allen dirts it instead of hitting Shakir in stride. It seems like it's always something.
8: Mm-hmm.
9: And yes, defense, you'd like a stop. But for example, that Tyler Bass miss game, the Bills do have to claw their way back late because there's a fake punt involved. It doesn't work.
8: That's right.
9: What happens, though? The Chiefs don't put it away. The Bills get a fumble.
8: Mm-hmm.
9: Goes out of the end zone, and they have life again.
8: That's the thing. I mean, like, they do have to fight back in that one, you know, the turnovers from last year.
9: But in order to fight back, you have to have stops. And the Bills' defense, flawed as it is in the postseason, they come up with a timely one often.
8: They can come up with timely ones. I guess my problem, though, is like I look at the AFC Championship game against Kansas City where they couldn't score 30 points all year. They won't do it in the Super Bowl the next you know,
9: they would not do
8: that.
9: It the next game.
8: They will do it one time, and it was against your defense, which was, and it's McDermott's defense, routinely really bad in the playoffs in terms of points per game. It's forcing the offense to have to be perfect. That in those late game situations, you have to score. You have to, because we're in this situation again where it's a shootout again, and you are playing better quarterbacks, right? You're playing Burrow. You're playing Mahomes. You know, for all the hate I give Bo Nix, he's not a bad quarterback. Right. He might just be bang average, but he's not bad. It puts them into, and what is even this? It puts them into an unfair situation. What is fairness in pro sports, right? But they are forced to be perfect. And that's why I think ultimately maybe the process was flawed in how the Bills get to where they got this offseason. But I still think it was maybe the right decision to want to change up the defense.
9: Yes.
8: The problem is you're probably not keeping McDermott and telling him we're changing up the defense. Probably not. That's not how this is going to work.
9: That's downright impossible.
8: But that's where kind of the issue with him being the head coach is, though, is you can't just fire a defensive coordinator. I mean, you could. But at that point, McDermott's fired Dorsey. Now he would have had to fire Babbage. You know, Leslie Frazier kind of leaves in a weird way.
9: Right.
8: Now all of a sudden it does become who's the last guy on the ladder that has to go.
9: Eventually the crosshairs get to you. And once again, you know, like you said, the defense does have to end up playing, or the offense does have to end up playing perfect. While they're doing that, the defense then does make that stop that allows for the offense to finally have that one last drive. And then that's where, because of course it's how it goes.
8: Mm-hmm.
9: The Denver game. Defense keeps getting stops so that Buffalo can claw back and force overtime in a game where they had no business being in overtime with how the turnovers were happening. Right?
8: Yeah.
9: But then, as the defense finally turns it around, of course, there's an interception. The Bills pick off Bo Nix. Two plays later, Allen has a bad pick across the middle. Because, of course. Defense finally makes a stop so that ball's fumbled out of the end zone. Allen dirts it as he's trying to get to Shakir. Because, of course. And then Tyler Bass misses the field goal. Because, of course. It almost seems like this cool and unusual punishment that the defense figures it out just as the offense finally runs out of steam because they've had to be perfect the entire game.
8: They've had to keep that run going.
9: They've had to keep the run going. And then, of course, once one side figures it out, the other can't get back to it.
8: Last five playoff losses, 42 points, 27 points, 27 points, 32 points, 33 points. That has to change. Like, that to me is the big issue going into the season. It's why I've really pushed with Jim Leonard. How it'll look in the beginning of the season, probably not great. It probably will not be the finished product. Leonard has somewhat set up the table for that as well. Their first 5-6 games are going to be playing a lot of really good offenses. But by the end of the year, they've got to have a game, Derek, where they only give up 21 points. They only give up 24 points. And it puts you in a position where Allen and Cook don't have to be perfect. That the end of the game does come down to a kind of Hail Mary pass in a way to Dalton Kincaid. A deep bomb to Brandon Cooks. You know, for all the turnovers last year too, anytime a backup secondary player was in the game against Denver, it was a touchdown. It was a big conversion.
9: Right.
8: You know, this is still a team that in the playoffs isn't getting sacks.
9: Matter of fact, the last time they yielded 24 points in a playoff game, it was Jacksonville. Jacksonville.
8: Yeah.
9: But then the other ones, Baltimore, they give up 25. And they almost tie it up on a two-point conversion.
8: They should have. It's a drop pass.
9: It's a drop pass.
8: It's not even like it's great coverage by the Bills.
9: Of course, the 32 points to Kansas City. Then there's, in 2024, the 31-7, Denver wasn't ready yet. Which is what that was.
8: Mm-hmm.
9: And just to keep going backwards, sorry, we're twisting the knife here right now. I am sorry about that. You give the 27 to Kansas City, and then it's Pittsburgh. Not a real team.
8: Not a real team. But see what I mean? Like, even in some of these playoff wins that they have, you know, Baltimore's...
9: This defense also gave up 31 to Skylar Thompson in the playoffs. Not even Tua.
8: That's right. That is right. That did happen.
9: The Bills had to be perfect on offense again. But, well, hang on. Context added. Allen had some gross turnovers in that game that led to some very short fields, but you still had the defense giving up 31 points to Skylar actual Thompson.
8: But, like, that's where you look at the Jacksonville and the Baltimore wins. That's the window I'm looking at. I'm not asking the defense to only give up 7 points against Trevor Lawrence, who was on fire to end the year, or Lamar Jackson in that offense, to Patrick Mahomes or Joe Burrow. I'm just, you need some stops. You need it to a point where if the defense is on the field, it doesn't immediately feel like, yeah, you're burned, you're screwed, you're out. We've had this conversation a lot about this is why they need difference makers. I listened to James Franklin, Virginia Tech's head coach, with Josh Pate from a couple of weeks ago. I listened to his kind of just to sit down with him, and he mentioned erasers. You know, Abdul Carter and Tyler Warren were erasers for Penn State the year they go to the semifinal. Where are the Bills erasers? Chopin the Bulldog, along with Sal Capaccio, were talking about this a couple days ago. Like, who is the second most important player on the Bills? Like, if you looked at the defense, like, we know Josh Allen, we know James Cook. Who's the most important player on the defense? Is it Benford? Is it Bishop? Is it Deion Walker? Is it Ed Oliver? There's not a clear answer.
9: Is it healthy Terrell Bernard? Like, there's no, right, there's no clear answer.
8: It's probably Benford. Probably.
9: And you could avoid that by throwing to the different side of the field.
8: Right.
9: Congratulations.
8: The last couple of years, it's been cornerback two is a real problem, so I just avoid Benford. He's great, and it does allow that it's one side of the field, and he is himself very, very good. But I've also said this too, he's underrated, which means he's very good, not great.
9: Last time we saw Kansas City in the playoffs, I mean, Benford is one side of the field. The other side's got Kyrie Elam on it. I do believe Benford was injured for that game, though.
8: He gets injured.
9: He gets rushed in from the concussion. But still, I have to get to anytime there's a backup. They get throttled. They don't even hold serve.
8: Nope. And that's like that's they, last year, or that's 2 years ago in Kansas City. It's last year with Denver.
9: Like how, unlike how it is in the regular season, the backups tend to hold serve. Even the games against Kansas City in the regular season, Bills suffer some injuries, roll on without a care.
8: Well, they're fine in the regular season.
9: It's
8: the playoffs.
9: Why? It will drive me insane at one point. Now is not the time.
8: Well, I mean, the why is because the backups. You get a good game or two out of them, but in the playoffs, it's hard to rely on them. It's where the more we've gone along here, the Davis-Nosen pick makes a ton more sense. They want more depth in the defensive line and the secondary, although a little weird on there with only having three boundary corners and really relying on D. Alford and Jordan Hancock if there are injuries. But no, I agree ultimately, to wrap up this segment here, I agree with Jordan Rodgers' point, which is I do think for the most part Allen has done enough. Has he been perfect? No. He wasn't great last year against Denver. He also did enough for them to win the game. Defensively, though, they don't get stops on third down. They don't have negative plays. They don't sack the quarterback. They don't limit the amount of points that are scored. Even the wins they have against Jacksonville and Baltimore the last 2 years fit within the range I'm talking about. 21 to 24 points. Baltimore has 25. It's still right within that window of that's doable. But these losses, it's all you had to get in a shootout and hope you win. Hope you have the ball last. And even if you do, because of how your offense had to be all day, you have to flirt with perfection, which they've done. Funny enough, they have literally done that, the New England playoff game.
9: Right.
8: It's just not something that's always going to happen. And now that we've turned over the roster, it's not even really the same team at all that was perfect in that wild card game against New England back in 21. 803-0550, the number to call. Matt Parrino going to join the show at noon. You want to jump on? Defense or offense? I mean, where the problem been for the Bills? I also mentioned, too, we'll go through some of the college games this weekend. Have a little bit of fun. Pick a little parlay there as we go into a loaded weekend of college football. Zach Jones, Derek Kramer, this is WGR.
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10: Let's be real. The odds of a high school athlete getting a college scholarship and making it to the pros are pretty slim. Don't get me wrong. It's okay to dream of becoming a pro athlete, even a famous one. But that's not why I play. My reason why? 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
4: Wrapping up hour number one here on the Northtown Automotive Extra Point Show. Happy Friday, everybody. We're going into a Labor Day weekend. We'll all be back on Tuesday, so enjoy that Monday off. Let's go to the phones here as we're talking Bills playoff losses before the season gets underway.
5: Well, how did we get here? What did we do with ourselves?
4: Offense, defense, what's the problem? Let's go to the phones here. Mike is up first. Mike, good morning. How are we doing?
6: Good morning, guys. How are you today?
4: Doing well.
6: I don't think it's the players. I think it's play calling. I think now you're going to see a different set of play calling. Joe Brady's going to start running some realistic screens, not these screens that are your wide receiver screens.
4: The Shakir ones, yeah.
6: I think you're going to see some screens. I think you're going to see some draws. And I also think you're going to see some stunts on defense, and then the linebackers, because you're running a 3-4 now, the linebackers are going to start playing in different positions. They're not going to, you know, you might see Russo on the right side one time, and then the next play you might see him in the middle. And they're going to run some stunts and blitzes, and I think that's going to take us to the Super Bowl. We got the talent.
4: Well, we'll find out,
5: Mike.
4: Thank
5: you for the call, Mike.
4: Thanks for the call. I think in terms of play calling, I'm less concerned about the offense. I mean, I've kind of painted the picture here. I think they've been, for the most part, fine, and now we do see that with DJ Moore coming in, the deep ball seems to be coming back, at least to a certain extent. I think play calling on the defense, it looks like they're going to be more aggressive, which, kind of to Mike's point, is maybe what they need to get the talent out there. I don't know if they're talented enough on defense. We don't know yet. I have not really seen any difference makers for an entire season. Cole Bishop could be that guy. Deion Walker could be that guy. I guess Ed Oliver could probably be that guy as well based on some of the games we've seen, but we don't know yet. We will see, but with Jim Leonard's new system coming in, being more aggressive, maybe then it locks a little bit more where maybe conservative defense with McDermott held some people back potentially.
7: Yeah, maybe defensive style will be the change that is actually needed to not give up at least on average 30 points a game.
4: 803-0550, the number to call. If you're on hold, stay there, and we'll get to your calls when we come back here on WGR.
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23: Josh Allen is just that dude, okay? You got DJ Moore, you got another receiver helping you out, okay? You've got a whole bunch of cats you got Cook in the backfield. You got a new coach in Brady that vibes with Josh Allen, okay? The defense is expected to be better. We got to sit up there and give the Buffalo Bills love. This has got to be the year. It's got to be the year. If it isn't, they're going to have some questions to answer. Ain't no doubt about it. The Super Bowl appearance or bust with this squad. They know it. Let's see what happens, okay? They just ain't top three.
24: Stephen A., didn't they kind of have to answer some questions this offseason because they didn't get it done? I mean, they fired the head coach. It's answering some questions.
25: Sure.
24: I feel like you can't do that every single year.
25: Whatever, Stephen A.
24: Like, eventually it's like, all right, yeah, well, here we are.
25: Thanks for ruining sports talk forever, you and Skip Bayless, so whatever.
24: Real quick, we're going to get to your calls here in a moment. I listen to no more than 5 seconds, but Skip Bayless and his wife's like 25-minute Twitter.
25: Oh my God. No,
24: like videos.
25: No.
24: No one asks his opinion on most of these things, and he'll give you like 25 to 30 minutes.
25: That's the problem with someone like Skip Bayless. He is such a narcissist that he thinks, yeah, I'm not employed anywhere. Everyone seems to universally hate me, but guess what? You're going to hear what I have to say sitting next to my wife.
24: I got to tell you, though, a part of me loves it.
25: And the presentation of those videos is so awkward.
24: You're there, like they're on their couch or wherever they're at in their home, and you just, it's
25: they're at like the mall or something, and it's like, okay, man, I didn't ask for this.
24: Normally they're at their house, and it's like at an angle.
25: Yeah.
24: I'm telling you, I listen to 5 minutes of it, maybe, but I always just enjoy when it comes up, and I'm like, huh.
25: Nope.
24: No one asked for him. His opinion on that.
25: I couldn't run faster and farther from those things. Absolutely detest Bayless in every single way.
24: I never said I liked him.
25: I know.
24: There is some funny stuff.
25: Exactly. That means you're part of the problem.
24: Well, That is probably true. That is very much probably
25: true.
24: He was
25: just like, I like watching the tire fire click. I'm going to stop watching after a couple moments here. But once you hit the click, guess who feels validated?
24: Right. I mean, that's YouTube views now too, isn't it? Mm-hmm. YouTube changed up their view algorithm where before it had to be, well, like for like a 5-minute video, it had to be there for like a minute and a half, whatever mm-hmm. it was. Now all of a sudden it's just like, nope, you click on it, you get through that opening ad, you're there. Mm-hmm. It counts now. I guess I am part of the problem. That's okay. 803-0550, the number to call. Zach Jones, Derek Kramer here on a Friday, the Northtown Automotive Extra Point Show. We'll have Matt Perino coming up in about an hour. Get his thoughts on the Bills preseason with about a week now until the Bills open up their season against Houston. We'll also go through the college football schedule coming up later this hour. I do kind of want to go through, have a little bit of fun, make a bit of a parlay here for week one when none of us know anything about any of these teams. But we'll first go to the phones here, and Rob is up first this segment. Rob, how are we doing today?
5: I'm doing well. Stephen A. Smith, blah, blah, blah, blah, blah. Anyways, guys, thanks for taking my call. And first off, I wanted to say that I really, really appreciate the fact that you guys will be covering the games on game day because, okay. Like, if I'm not able to have the games on TV or now I can't get it on the radio, I will be relying on you when the games are on. So one of the things I ask, though, is wherever the ball is on the field, just be sure to say it's on the 35-yard line so I know where it's at.
24: Yeah, we have to dance around some things.
25: Yeah, there's so legalities we have to make sure of.
24: But, yeah, we'll absolutely do that,
5: I know
24: that,
5: you
24: Rob.
5: Can't do play-by-play, but I do appreciate it. I've been listening to you guys, and I appreciate that. And I'm grateful for that. So, anyways, as far as the question you asked, offense or defense, for me, I think I'm in the same boat with a lot of other people when it comes to the defense. Just shut down the run game a little more, and also the third downs, as far as like third down and tens or whatever. Shut that down. It's like it's frustrating when we can't stop the opposing team on third downs, and that, I think that's what bothers me the most. But other than that, I have a lot of confidence for the defense this year and the team in general. So with that, guys, thanks for taking my call.
24: Thanks, Rob. Thanks for the call. The third down thing was maybe the biggest Achilles heel. The run defense, I think, got a lot of headlines just because they'd be gashed. But
25: this past season, it was really what highlighted the run defense.
24: But the third downs in particular, and it wasn't just last year, really it was headlined the last two. Just it was the inability on third and 10, third and 8, these third and long situations, clear passing downs and passing situations, they're giving up first downs. And, I mean, that was very apparent as well against Denver. There's a third and 12, third and 13 that is immediately converted for Denver. And it's just, I think as much as the Bills defense would maybe kind of figure it out, quote unquote, there's also those plays of like, hey, you haven't totally figured it out. we're still dealing with this. The offense still has to be perfect. And it's hard to ask a team to be perfect. That's where, of course, Josh Allen is the ultimate equalizer. It's why they're the second favorites to win the Super Bowl, even with a new head coach, a scheme change for the defensive group. They're still only behind the Rams.
25: You know, it's hard to ask a unit at all to be perfect. Like, it's not just necessarily the Bills offense. There are other teams around the league where the opposite could be true. Look at Buffalo's week one opponent.
24: Oh, Houston.
25: The defense can't be perfect all the time.
24: No, right. Absolutely. They're going to be – well, and for them, too, it's less even perfect. It'll be – I've said this about the week one. Score 24, you win the game. 24 is a good amount of points. It's nothing crazy, especially for a team that last year averaged 28 without a number one receiver. It's not a crazy amount of points, but because of their lack of ability on offense, the situation with C.J. Stroud, their offensive line, now the injuries at wide receiver –
25: the Texans have seemed like a game of blackjack.
24: Mm-hmm.
25: If the defense allows over 21, bust.
24: Yeah, they're probably out. They're probably done.
25: Yeah.
24: Now, with that being said, though, and Will Kunkel was on earlier this week with Schopen the Bulldog, he mentioned it too. Like, because of that defense, they'll be in games they shouldn't be. Like, just flat out. They will muck up games. It'll get ugly. It'll get gross. But that's also where for them, it's going to be probably pretty frustrating. I mean, they could be a 12-5 team again, 11-6 this year. But I mean, Houston with that defense probably should be one of the favorites to win the Super Bowl. But because of the inability on offense, most assume it just can't happen. Because when it comes to the playoffs. You saw it last year. Your quarterback can both win you games and take you out of games. And that's what Stroud did last year for Houston. 803-0550. Again, the number to call. Back to the phones. Jerry is up next. Jerry, how are we doing today?
6: Good. How are you guys?
24: Doing well.
6: Yeah, you know what? Real quickly, before I get to my Bills point, I don't know who bothers me more, whether it's the Skip Bayless and
24: Stephen A.
6: And those guys that are, like, they think you want to know everything about their life, their political views. The bully, like Ryan Clark, who is just a flat-out bully. I can't believe he kept his job as long as he did. Or a button pusher like Nick Young. You know, like, there's just this real diverse skill set in all of these guys, you know, guys that take it not seriously enough, guys that take it too seriously. Mm-hmm. But quickly on the Bills, I want to see more three and outs for our defense. Get the ball back into the hands of the best player in the league. And I think one of the ways we can beat the Texans is with Allen's legs. This is a team that has a fierce pass rush, plays a lot of man coverage. If you can get him to the second level with defensive backs running the other way, he can go a long way.
24: And I wonder too, Jerry, and thanks for the call, if like someone like DJ Moore will allow that. Where before, you know, who are the last 2 years in particular? Because that's when the Bills have played the Texans and they've looked awful. Who's really threatening you? It's Shakir, kind of, because he gets hurt, I believe, in the first game. So he's not even playing the first game. He's there for the second one. Or it's Mac Hollins. Like, it's not, they're not these end-all, be-all receivers that you really have to even worry about. Where now, Derek Stingley's probably going to have to be on DJ Moore. And it may lead to DJ Moore's first game as a Bill, leading to like three catches for 30 yards. It might. Their secondary is fantastic. But to Jerry's point, it could also lead, though, to the offense actually being opened up more against the Houston Texans defense. That as much as I'm looking forward to this game, leave this game as a win, and I take it. I won't complain about anything. It'll just be like, yeah, you may have to fix this up if you know we're going forward, but that's Houston's defense. Thank goodness we're done. And maybe using Allen's legs is the right way to go about it. I mean, there is the quote from Brady a couple weeks ago now where he said, like, yeah, like you're just going to get full Josh Allen as we go here. This game is important. Week one against Houston is important. They were 12-5 last year with Davis Mills and C.J. Stroud at quarterback. They should be a team that is fighting for the one seed. It's an AFC opponent. You get the win over them early. I'll also say this too. New England wins on Wednesday.
25: Becomes a little more important that you open the season with a win as well. Keep pace.
24: Yeah, keep pace. They're playing an NFC opponent. You'd be playing an AFC opponent, right? So there are differences. But you don't want to have that immediate feeling of we're chasing them again. And we have to hope and pray they lose some of these games. And we have no bearing on it. We have no ability to warp out anything. Houston's going to be a big game to start off. It's week one. Seasons are not defined by the first week. Absolutely not. But if you're both 12-5 and there's a tiebreaker for, say, the second seed or even the first seed, week one mattered. Week one will matter. It's a very, very important game for the Bills. I am curious to see how they handle this defense. They've been abysmal at it the last 2 years with Joe Brady as the offensive coordinator. 2 years ago, it's Allen's 9-for-30 performance.
25: Right.
24: And the next year, he's much better passing the ball. 24-for-34. He takes 8 sacks. They're two abysmal performances.
25: Yeah, he's much better passing the ball. He also basically takes a nap in the Reliant Stadium turf.
24: Yeah. It's not great. Now, both of these games are actually very close. They lose that first one 23-20, and then the second one, last year's, they lose 23-19. It's also what I mean. You score 24 points, you probably win the game. Tank Dell's not going to be on the field. Jaden Higgins, not going to be on the field.
25: Right.
24: They've got injuries offensively. Their offensive line is not great. That has been a big sticking point for them for years. It is the defense. And to Jerry's point, get Allen running maybe early. Yes, you want to hold on to him throughout the year. I don't disagree. But, of course, with James Cook as well, there is that extra threat that has developed over the last few years that teams have to be worried about with the Bills. It's not just Josh Allen and Stephon Diggs, which ultimately are basically one unit. You know, if you're worried about Diggs, you're worried about Allen. If you're worried about Allen, you're worried about Diggs. That's evaporated. The last 2 years has been the development of James Cook now being a threat. Allen and Cook are not tied at the hip. Cook can go off and Allen can do nothing. We've seen those games before, right, where Allen just sits there and goes, oh, hell, sweet, not doing anything today.
25: Yeah.
24: I can let this guy run.
25: We're just going to let him go. Carolina. Allen's just like, I'm just handing off the football. That's what I'm doing today.
24: But now with, of course, Cook, DJ Moore now gets back to tied to the hip with Allen, but now there's different elements. And this is what I've talked about as well with the Bills offense. I think it's maybe the most complete or balanced unit Allen's ever had in his career. As I've mentioned, though, that does not necessarily mean it is the best unit, top to bottom, skill position-wise. Skill-wise, just straight up.
7: 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Do you go wild or get a little nostalgic? Do you like to cozy up indoors or kick it outdoors? Whatever you fall for, get shoes that get you. We've got the track.

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1: Going, everyone. We're gonna throw the rock to running backs a lot more.
2: Right.
1: Based on it, on his history, his career, that typically is how they go. There's going to be different wrinkles, I think, here. Maybe it's why I'm most excited for Houston, is it sounds like the offense might look a little bit different than the last couple of years. And defensively, if you're more aggressive, what does that do for C.J. Stroud? A guy who took a lot of sacks last year, turned the ball over in the playoffs, and took a ton of sacks. And now all of a sudden, if you're more aggressive, and you haven't been for years...
2: Yeah, all of a sudden, everything on the film is abandoned, actually. Mm-hmm. Because Houston's the first game that Buffalo gets this new defense with. And there's no tape.
1: Yeah, and I've talked about that, too, is like the schedule itself to start, not great for the starting defense. That is going to be a rough road to get to the bye week in week 7.
2: Yep.
1: It's not a bad start, though. It's not a bad start against Houston. It's also not a bad end before the bye as well with the Raiders. It's that... The sandwiched in between, it's Lions, Chargers, Patriots, Rams.
2: And honestly, I think it's going to just ultimately prove to be the same old, same old. They'll somehow get 4 wins out of that stretch. Raiders probably being the easiest layup of the group, but like, if you go 3-2 through that group, that's not a bad job. To be entirely fair. Like you said, it's the Lions, the Chargers, the Patriots, the Rams, all in between that. Houston, of course, being a problem. If I had my preference, find a way to just beat the Patriots, make sure they're one of those 3 teams that you probably get wins with. And if not, then we might have ourselves like a different talking point about the Bills. Where we do start to ask questions about, did the Bills make the right move? Hindsight's 20/20, and there's only one way to find out toward the end of the year anyway.
1: Mm-hmm.
2: But also, these Bills get hot at the end of the year regardless.
1: Well, they did under McDermott.
2: Under McDermott. But they have the talent to do it still. So it would have to be, like, unless this coaching staff really takes some licks, I would expect more of the same. Talent's there in place. It always has been. Maybe that's why I still arrogantly think it's going to be relatively the same throughout the regular season.
1: I still wonder if the talent's there defensively. I'm excited for the unit because they're going to get more aggressive, and as Sal's kind of put it, they may give up more big plays, but they're going to make more big plays. And there are a few guys that younger that are maybe pointing to, okay, you might have eraser potential, right? You know, taking that James Franklin phrasing of talking about some of his best players, Abdul Carter, Tyler Warren is the examples he used there. You know, you have erasers, Cole Bishop, Christian Benford. I think Deion Walker is someone that I think by halfway through the year, we have to talk about him being one of the elite players on the Bills defense. Like one of the guys just every day, you kind of know what you're going to get out of him, and it's going to be a difference maker. I think you need to start to develop those talents. And that's where you do have to wonder if someone like a Jim Leonard's defense or just the style they want to play is better suited to that than what McDermott's was.
2: Right.
1: Like McDermott, and that's the frustrating thing with him. It worked in the regular season. It did. And there were points when the Bills did have star talent on their defense. Trey White in his prime was an all-pro cornerback. Matt Milano, for a very brief moment, was the best off-ball linebacker in the sport, or at least top 3. Micah Hyde and Jordan Poyer were an amazing safety duo. Mm-hmm. They were horribly underrated. That safety duo, and I don't mean that as like they were a pretty good, not great. They were great.
2: There was not enough All-Pros for the two of them.
1: Yeah, those two were great, and they finally got the recognition by the end of their run as Bills safeties at the peak of their powers. Those teams, though, arguably ran into just really bad injury luck, right? Trey White, 2 years in a row, season-ending injuries. Von Miller, season-ending injury. Matt Milano's prime just being ripped away from him with injuries as well, that those guys are not able to put together 2 or so years all on the same field, all playing together, all forming an offense or a defensive unit. That's,

0: arguably been the biggest problem there. Now it's a reset. And the last 2 years on defense, it hasn't been enough. You're giving up 30-point performances to teams that aren't good on offense. They're just not.
1: They're not good on offense, especially that year for Kansas City. Like, ugh.
0: And now
1: hate that one so much.
0: Even if you're worried about the Bills' offense, they added a number one. Is he a number one in the same sense of Justin Jefferson and Ja'Marr Chase? No. But with Josh Allen, DJ Moore getting open, they seem to be on the same wavelength. It's going to open up the rest of the offense. It gives them an element that they've had to really and truly go discount shopping for the last couple of years with Amari Cooper and Brandon Cooks.
1: And the thing about DJ Moore, like mentioning like he's a number one, some people might go ahead and take that as the slight of like, oh, he's a number one because of the Bills receiving roster. No, I think that DJ Moore would be at least a starting receiver or a number one on a couple of teams within the NFL. It's not just the Bills. It's a player that could be a starting top wide receiver for a lot of teams. I might struggle to get to half of the league because the receiver talent these days is bonkers. But I certainly can get through a couple of them. I mean, Miami doesn't count. Not a real team. The Jets have Garrett Wilson, oddly enough, so that's one that you have to say no to. But
0: mm-hmm.
1: We don't know what's going on with Neighbors and his knee. But is DJ Moore similar to Terry McLaurin? Probably.
0: Probably. Baltimore, I'd be curious on. I mean, Zay Flowers has been very, very good.
1: Baltimore, Cleveland. I'd say Pittsburgh. I trust DJ Moore than DK Metcalf.
0: Yeah, Metcalf's a curious one just because he's like a lesser version of A.J. Brown, where he's not going to get a ton of the targets. It's more the big plays, and which he's great at, don't get me wrong. But that's really what it is. I think there is also an element, though, of Allen being with DJ Moore that really is going to allow him to flourish. The last couple of years with Chicago, he's been up there leading the team in targets. Even last year, he's only second in targets behind Roma Dunze. Now, if guys are healthy, he maybe gets surpassed. But there was already that feeling that they were kind of moving to the younger group. Him and Caleb Williams did not see eye to eye at all. There are a number of plays where Williams is just throwing the ball away when Moore is open. He completely whiffs on him, the whole thing. There's frustrations between those two that do not seem to be there between Allen and Moore at all.
1: I might be inclined to put I might put all four teams of the AFC West on this. Like Quentin Johnston, if he can catch.
0: I thought about the Chargers.
1: Ladd McConkey you know, like he's a slot receiver.
0: And he also,
1: but he also only has the 1 year of production anyway.
0: Yeah, McConkey's the best of that group, but it's not great.
1: Denver's the only one that could fight back with Waddle.
0: With Waddle, yeah.
1: Like we know the Chiefs receiver room's kind of pathetic,
0: mm-hmm.
1: especially with Rice, the videos that I've seen from camp.
0: The videos of Rashee Rice look awful.
1: Yeah, dreadful. So.
0: And then Worthy's kind of at this point where he has to prove to people he's not just fast.
1: Yeah. You are just one thing. Only one thing. You are straight line speed and that is it. But like Vegas, obviously.
0: Vegas would be fun if they had DJ Moore. Because they have Brock Bowers too and Ashton Jeanty.
1: I could probably say as of right now, Moore better than Tate.
0: Oh, yeah.
1: Though Tate could ball out immediately. Colts, Alec Pierce got a lot of money for I don't know why.
0: He does a little bit like DK Metcalf, one thing very, very
1: he
0: well.
1: Does one thing very well.
0: But he's not going to be a guy that takes up a ton of targets.
1: Carolina, Tet McMillan. I mean, Carolina has suffered at the position since getting rid of Moore.
0: Tet, I would take over him.
1: Okay. But, like, they've still needed McMillan to really – oh, wait, excuse me. Yeah, McMillan's pretty good. But even then, until they got to Tet McMillan – Carolina struggled at the receiver position since they got rid of DJ Moore.
0: Yeah, they got rid of him, and then it was like, oh, hell.
1: We drafted a quarterback.
0: I guess we needed him.
1: We drafted a quarterback first overall, and we gave him nobody to throw to.
0: Mm-hmm.
1: Because we traded him in the package to get Bryce Young.
0: But, I mean, I've said this, though. I don't necessarily need DJ Moore to be a 1,200-yard guy this year, 1,300 yards.
1: Yeah.
0: Be 1,000, be 1,100, 5 to 8 touchdowns. Get over 120 targets, like be a guy that Allen can trust to go to on these third downs. Keep the offense on the field. We had a caller bring up two more three and outs on defense. For the Bills offense, it's almost kind of the same thing. The Bills defense was, we don't think you can go 12 plays on us.
1: Right.
0: We think eventually a penalty, an incompletion, a bad run, whatever will happen, and we're gonna have
1: you punt the ball. We will bend, but we will not break.
0: The Bills offense is kind of the same thing of, we know we can go 12 plays on you. and we're just going to drive down the field. It's, you know, James Cook is going to be great. Khalil Shakir is very good. Any third down situation, Josh Allen probably can pull magic out of a hat. Now this might set you up better into a situation of more third manageable situations. Or even, it's third and eight. Where's Allen going to go to? He hasn't had a reliable target since Stephon Diggs to on these, you know, got to pass it situations, third and eight, third and longer. Where are you going to go? It's, this year it's going to be DJ Moore. Or for the last couple of years, it's sort of been unknown. And I should also say that may not even be true. If Kincaid's healthy, like we're talking about wide receivers, but if Kincaid's healthy, most around the sport believe when he is available, when he's on the field for the Bills, he's one of the best pass-catching tight ends in football.
1: He can move chains.
0: And the proof's in the pudding. Their offensive numbers, they drop by a full touchdown when he's not on the field. And so there are weapons for this offense. It's the defense I'm worried about. You know, even to the last caller, Jerry's point as well, you know, maybe getting Allen on the run. I think, sure, absolutely. I also wonder, though, too, just that little bit of extra element. You look at the scores from the last two games they play with Houston. They're right there, and they're horrific on offense. Allen himself is bad. So if they're just average, they probably win both of those games. They probably win this year's games, this year's game. And then on defense, be more aggressive, like you point to. I wonder how C.J. Stroud handles that. That's going to be, I think, the matchup I'm most curious to watch. Just maybe less Allen on offense because it could be ugly, but more C.J. Stroud with dealing with a defense that might really try to throw everything at him, be more aggressive, try to make plays. He did not handle it well the last time we saw him on the field.
1: Hey, learn from this.
0: We will see.
1: Yeah, no, like Stroud and the decline that he has been on is something to behold, and I will not properly understand how that precipitous of a drop-off happens, even with a declining offensive line.
0: Mm-hmm. 803-0550, the number to call. Matt Parrino coming up at the top of the hour. We'll get his thoughts on the Bills preseason and what was as we get ready for game week next week. Coming up next, though, we'll go through the college schedule. And I don't know, we'll put together a little bit of a parlay here to keep track of for week one. Have a little bit of fun before we know literally anything about most of these college rosters. Zach Jones, Derek Kramer, we'll be right back on WGR.
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22: Are you as comfortable when CJZ is with you?
21: Oh, yeah.
22: Okay.
20: I told you. Just saying. Chocolate Thunder.
0: CJ Gardner-Johnson talking about Cole. Actually, and Cole Bishop joined in. Talking about how comfortable they are with each other. Man, it feels like forever ago, Derek, that CJ Gardner-Johnson, the hype train around him, like right at the start of camp, was like reaching unhealthy levels. Like, it felt like we were all going to start watching his streams, like just because we're like, oh, I love him. Like, he's great. Like, I just want to hear what he has to say. Then he picks up an injury. He's dealing with another one right now. That's why he was off the field for a little bit. Now he's back to practice. I can't wait to see him and Cole Bishop together, what that looks like. Bishop started to play better as a safety when he sort of had that coach on the field, the guy that can just get everyone in the proper positions and look at Bishop and go be athletic, go be young, go make plays. When Jordan Poyer, I joke about it. It was like they had lunch together and the light flicked on for Bishop. It's not necessarily that. It is more the quarterback on the field. To start training camp, it's what sounded like CJ Gardner-Johnson was doing. He was putting everyone in the right positions. He looked like the best player at camp. Here we go. That, I think, is maybe what would allow Cole Bishop to flourish and maybe get the Bills into a position where they haven't been in 4 years with Hyde.

0: Poyer, you know, really 4, maybe 5 years, like the primes of their careers. And that's when those defenses with McDermott were so dangerous. And it really does take bad injuries to Von Miller and Trey White to ultimately have them lose in heartbreaking fashions. Because those defenses with those two were fantastic. I'm not saying it's going to necessarily be like that, but that's what I mean about star power. If Bishop can take that next step forward, be a Pro Bowl type safety, maybe even an All-Pro type safety, that would, I think, be the thing for the Bills to push them over the top, to have that kind of difference maker, not just on the offense, but on the defense as well. They're right there. It is a couple plays in different spots that are keeping them away from getting to the Super Bowl. Last year, it's a ultimately either drop ball or bad call by Brandon Cooks that keeps them out of the AFC Championship, and I think beating New England. The year prior, it's a bad call on Allen not getting the first down on the tush push, or a Dalton Kincaid drop away from them maybe going to the Super Bowl. They are right there every single time, and that's just on the offense. If the defense maybe forces another three and out, not a scoring drive, not a touchdown drive, but a field goal drive, they are right there. Season cannot get here soon enough. Our first game of the NFL docket is Wednesday, which originally, Derek, I got to tell you, thought it was stupid. And now that we are like right there, I think it's the best decision the United States has ever made. It's up there. It's up there as one of the best decisions ever made, is to have the NFL season actually start on a Wednesday. So they're going to have games Wednesday, Thursday. Then we're going to get to college with Friday, Saturday, NFL Sunday, NFL Monday. Because this week, leading into the NFL season, we have got college football games Thursday, Friday, Saturday, Sunday, Monday.
1: The five-day marathon of college football. Then, ready? Football takes a break on Tuesday.
0: Of course, it's not in action yet.
1: Yep, we're not into Tuesday night action yet. And then the NFL begins on Wednesday.
0: It's beautiful. It's beautiful.
1: Holy.
0: We all just
1: Connor Hellebuck trade Tuesday. Let's go. Book it.
0: That's dirty. That's naughty. No.
1: That's naughty.
0: Tuesday really has to just be a reaction to the 5 days that were. It's the Labor Day craziness of just, here's all of the games. You know, and we don't
1: nope,
0: have the
1: I'm
0: marquee.
1: Going with the diabolical idea.
0: That's fine. I'm cool with that. Don't get me wrong. But we don't have any, I think, crazy matchups this weekend in college football. You know, there's a few really good ones. But for the most part, it is, of course, your week one. The craziness really gets started next week. That's when we're going to have Michigan and Oklahoma, Texas and Ohio State is week two. We're week one, a little more subdued, not as crazy. You know, Fresno State, USC might be a fun game, although USC is a 22.5-point favorite. Tonight, Michigan State, Toledo, which I'm going to get to. It's at Michigan State. Toledo is only a 10-point dog in that game.
1: Okay.
0: That one could be really, really interesting. But tomorrow, you know, you've got a few different ones here or there. Really the big one, though, is, of course, Clemson-LSU. It's later on in the night. It's at 7:30. You also do have Boise State at Oregon. Oregon did not get their season off to the greatest of starts last year or 2 years ago. I think it was 2 years ago.
1: A couple years ago.
0: They didn't get their season off to the greatest of starts. Penn State's a real big question. It's, you know, we talked with Brad Ryder yesterday at this time. It's mainly an Iowa State roster, of course, with some Penn State recruits. But it's not the James Franklin Penn State of the last couple of years where, yeah, they're going to lose in the big games, but they're not going to lose to Marshall. It's a real unknown with what's going on there. Auburn Baylor at Jordan or at Atlanta. It's at Mercedes-Benz Stadium. That should be a lot of fun. Auburn with a new head coach, Byron Brown, not the former mayor.
1: That's Byron Brown.
0: Exactly. At quarterback for Auburn, he's done incredible things at South Florida. They beat Florida last year in Gainesville, so that's going to be their quarterback and their starting game against Baylor at 3:30 tomorrow. But the best games are on Sunday and Monday. I've already mentioned it, Washington State, Washington at 4 o'clock on Sunday. Wisconsin, Notre Dame in Green Bay. They're playing at Lambeau for that one. That's going to be at 7:30, and then Louisville Ole Miss in Nashville. It's also at 7:30 on Sunday. And then Monday, we get SMU at Florida State, a Florida State team that I think most of us are really rooting that just crashes and burns. I'm really enjoying watching whatever that is. But
1: whatever that is.
0: With all of that, I kind of want to have some fun and go through a little bit here as we get ready for the college football season and what is to come. We know nothing about these teams.
1: Let's make some picks, brother.
0: Let's make some picks. Let's make a parlay. Let's have some fun here. Right away, I kind of want to have – I want to be able to go through the weekend. I don't want to just be on Thursday. I don't want to just be on Saturday or Sunday. I want to have some fun. So – right away, my first pick is I think Michigan State's going to cover -10.5 against Toledo. That number to me, with both of these teams, I think pretty heavily made up of transfers. Michigan State bringing in Pat Fitzgerald, formerly of Northwestern, who, you know, controversies aside with Northwestern from a couple of years ago, they were always a pretty solid unit under Pat Fitzgerald. They were never going to compete for the Big Ten title, but they're always going to be a pretty solid team. I could see this one where it looks juicy. You think there's maybe going to be an upset there. Toledo could, you know, surprise everyone, right? Another MAC team upsets a Big Ten program. I don't think it's going to happen. I think Michigan State will cover this one. It's a 10.5 point spread, by the way. I'm doing all of this on FanDuel. So I've got Michigan State for my first leg covering against Toledo at 10.5. Do you want me to go through the whole thing, or do you want to go with your next one?
1: We'll go one step at a time here. I'm going to do a different thing than you are. I'm picking a game for every day of the weekend.
0: I love that.
1: Just
0: fantastic.
1: As a celebration for what it is.
0: Fantastic.
1: So with the Friday slate, there's not really a whole heck of a lot here in terms of, like, star power.
0: No.
1: I mean, you mentioned the Toledo-Michigan State game. That one could probably be the spiciest one. I wouldn't be me if I didn't try to go ahead and pick Purdue to win at least 35.5 point favorites against Indiana State.
0: There we go. Big Ten Network tonight, 7 o'clock.
1: Big Ten Network, 7 o'clock. Purdue against Indiana State, who is an FCS program. Please win that.
0: Handedly.
1: Handedly.
0: Not
1: just for the sake of me picking a 35.5 point favorite.
0: Yeah.
1: Please act like it.
0: Got to win that one comfortably.
1: Got to win that one comfortably. Please don't set the tone on a bad foundation for the year for me, okay? The year's already not going to go great. Let's go ahead and call it that. But I saw UMass handle Rutgers yesterday. Do not do this to me.
0: Don't
1: do it to me.
0: I know it's Rutgers. That game doesn't sit right with me at all. I'm telling you. All credit to UMass. That's a sign of the end times. The trumpets are blaring. If UMass is good at football, we are in a bad place. Like, we are in a bad spot as a nation, as a people.
1: UMass
0: UMass being good at football is a sign of the bad times are on the horizon. Although, Pop Watson's pretty cool. That was such a fun game. I mean, Watson looked very, very good. And then Rutgers receiver, whose name escapes me, 9 catches for almost 200 yards and 3 touchdowns. Was incredible.
1: Yeah,
0: out of him. To Saturday though.
1: Saturday.
0: So I've got 2 games on Saturday that are going to be part of this 4-leg parlay. As I kind of mentioned with Auburn, I'm going to pick them just straight up on the money line over Baylor. I like Alex Golish coming over from Florida State, or not Florida State, from South Florida. Byron Brown as well as their quarterback, 5th-year senior. He's had a lot of college experience, and we've seen a lot of these transfer quarterbacks, by the way, really succeed. There's always an argument that these guys coming from lesser conferences, oh man, what's going to happen? They haven't experienced Big 12 football or SEC football. And then they arrive and you're like, oh, football has not experienced them yet. Got it. You know, it's Trinidad Chambliss coming over from Ferris State. And if he played the full year, he may have been the Heisman Trophy winner for Ole Miss. The last couple of years, the Heisman Trophy winners have been transfer quarterbacks. It's not guys that are staying on these rosters and trugging the way through with these programs. It's guys that are making the jumps from Cal to Indiana, from Arizona State to LSU, whatever it is. I'm not saying Byron Brown's going to necessarily win the Heisman Trophy. I think he's going to be a pretty damn good quarterback, though, for Auburn. And that's a program that has been really desperate at the position. I'd argue since Nick Marshall, you know, all the way back when Auburn kind of had devil magic on their side. They've really been hurting at that position. So I'm going to take Auburn on the money line there. It's -238. They're favorites to win that one, but I'm going to take them.
1: I'm going to go ahead and for my Saturday pick, I'm going to go with James Madison, a 6-point favorite over Liberty. We're going Sun Belt football right here, baby.
0: Liberty,
1: where the
0: James
1: real
0: Madison,
1: sickos
0: yeah.
1: live.
0: I mean, that probably should be a good game.
1: It should be a good game.
0: It's not going to be 2 teams that are ranked. It's on ESPNU, but it's Liberty's been very, very good in the mid-major ranks. James Madison, by the way, Kirk Cignitti coach there, and now UCLA's head coach Bob Chesney. came from there. James Madison has been pumping out Power Four head coaches.
1: It's where the spirit of college football still lays. You know, your conference battles and opening up conference play right away there in the Sun Belt.
0: Feels really gross.
1: It feels gross, but also it's the spirit of college football. Will it make any sort of impact on the playoff? No.
0: Mm-hmm.
1: However, you got to love when conference play starts right off the rip because you get nasty with it right away for your schedule.
0: Stresses me
1: out. I love that.
0: Stresses me out. Speaking of not conference play, my other pick for this is going to be also on Saturday. I got to do something with LSU Clemson.
1: Oh, there it is.
0: I don't love Clemson this year. I just think there's too much smoke around LSU. They're 10.5-point favorites. I don't think Clemson will win this game. I do think they'll cover that 10.5-point spread.
1: There you go.
0: They've got a veteran quarterback, it appears, with Chris Vezina. I don't know how much he'll play. They really like this freshman, Tidy Reynolds. He could get a real run here. It's Dabo Swinney as well. This game was close last year, and neither team ended up being any good. We don't know if either team will be any good this year. It could absolutely be just a butt-whooping for Clemson. But I think there's just too much smoke around LSU. I don't think Clemson will win this, but I do think they'll cover that 10.5-point spread.
1: All right, let's move to Sunday for pick number three for me here. We were talking about Trinidad Chambliss. Well, give me him and Ole Miss to win at least very clearly 6.5 over Louisville. On Sunday,
0: Ole Miss being a 6.5-point favorite, it's 9 versus 24.
1: Yeah.
0: And Ole Miss, I mean, now it's you got Pete Golding still, right?
1: Golding has established himself now. You've got Chambliss coming back, though, which I think is a huge deal.
0: Mm-hmm. He's the best quarterback in the SEC.
1: And once you've got that foundation established here, I can kind of see why it's a 6.5-point favorite here.
0: Oh, I expected more. I don't really know what to expect from Louisville, but Ole Miss, they're able to bring back some pretty key pieces to a team that went to the semifinal last year.
1: Yeah.
0: It's a neutral site game. It's in Nashville, which...
1: But I think
0: dumb, but whatever.
1: Yeah, but I think it'll be just fine for Ole Miss there.
0: So I avoided Sunday like the plague. I like a lot of those games. Washington State, nothing was really juicy for me. Washington significantly better. They're a 23.5-point favorite. Notre Dame, I think, is going to run the table this year. I think they are going to be a murderer's row.
1: Gross.
0: They've got a few big games with BYU and Miami. I think they're better significantly than BYU. Miami, we're going to wait and see. CJ Carr might be the best quarterback in the country. There's going to be a few guys up for that, I think, early. So I avoided that. And then Ole Miss Louisville. I didn't want to touch that one. It's two ranked teams. I like Ole Miss. I don't really know anything about Louisville,
1: I avoided that. I love top 25 matchups right away to start it.
0: So I went to the Monday game, SMU at Florida State.
1: Same here, so let's get into it.
0: It's a 2.5-point spread for SMU. That feels like a joke.
1: It feels kind of disrespectful, and if I was able to take an alternate bet on this, I would. I think SMU is going to beat the brakes off of Florida State.
0: SMU brings back a quarterback in Kevin Jennings, who, by the way, was their playoff quarterback 2 years ago. So, I mean, they've had this guy for a couple of years here. It's a veteran quarterback. He's a senior this year. SMU's ranked 19th in the country. I get it. It's going to be in Tallahassee. I also think Florida State is garbage. They were struggling with New Mexico. They got the win. New Mexico State, my apologies. But they, again, don't look very good. I don't think the fans are bought into Mike Norvell. I think they want him out. I think the administration wants him out. They're looking for any reason. I'm even seeing here on ESPN, their odds are by DraftKings. SMU's a 3-point favorite. I got them at 2.5. I think that's super easy. I think they're both going to win and cover. That spread to me just feels, it feels like easy pickings for week one.
1: It feels disrespectful, honestly, for SMU. So for me, real quick, just to recap it here, Purdue, 35.5-point favorites over Indiana State. James Madison, 6 points over Liberty. Ole Miss, 6.5 over Louisville. SMU, 3 over Florida State. Those odds, $10 would get you 134.
0: I've got Michigan State covering at 10.5 over Toledo. I've got Auburn on the money line against Baylor. Clemson to cover at the 10.5-point spread against LSU, but I do think they will lose that game. It's not even part of the bet. I just want that out there on record. And then SMU, I think, cover that 2.5-point spread against Florida State. They are on the road. It literally does not matter to me. I think Florida State is garbage. I do have a 30% profit boost on FanDuel, but $5 will win you $55.63.
1: Nice
0: I'm
1: little
0: poor. I'm not going to go all the way out on this. I'm doing this more for fun.
1: We do little guys. We're just little guys there. Take a time out. Come back. Got some end zone talk.
0: Yeah, we do. 803-0550, the number to call. Matt Perino at the top of the hour. 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
1: Wrapping up hour number two here on the Northtown Automotive Extra Point Show. We'll be on until 1 o'clock today. Zach Jones, Derek Kramer. We're going to have Matt Parrino coming up next to get his thoughts on the Bills, the preseason that was, and, of course, getting ready for game week starting on Monday with Labor Day. We won't be here, but we'll all be back on Tuesday and get rocking and rolling with the NFL season starting on Wednesday, and then it owns our lives. It owns our lives until, like, April because of the draft. Because, but, of course, the draft has to be a four-month process.
13: But we had end zone news.
1: They made the right decision. Well, let's go.
13: They let us vote on the decision, and they've upheld that.
1: Right. They did not have to uphold that. They could have just lied.
13: They didn't have to make a decision. We did. And we did it, folks. The Bills are going with red end zones for the home opener.
1: They should. It's beautiful. The home opener. Just, it's only the home opener.
13: But, like, leave them that way.
1: That's what I was going to say.
13: Just leave them that way.
1: It looks so good. It's going to look really good with the stadium as well. The blotched seats of red and blue.
13: Yes.
1: I think it's going to look really, really good on TV. And I think it'll look good in person,
13: I'd be
1: too.
13: Slightly curious to see if, like, you wanted to experiment with blue font. Outlines, blue font. I do kind of want to see what that kind of looks like.
1: Might be a bit much.
13: Might be a bit much. But, hey, with the blotted color in the seats, play around with it.
1: It's really working for me. 803-0550, the number to call. When we come back, Matt Parrino is going to join the show, get his thoughts on the Bills as we get ready for week one coming up next week. Zach Jones, Derek Kramer, this is WGR.
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1: Hour number three rolls along here on the Northtown Automotive Extra Point Show. Zach Jones, Derek Kramer here on a Friday, as we've got a lot of college football over the weekend, the Labor Day weekend, and then next week begins the NFL season on Wednesday with a Super Bowl rematch between the Patriots and the Seahawks. And then we've got a few more days, and then the Bills will open up their season next Sunday on the road versus the Houston Texans. And for more on the preseason and the training camp that was, and some thoughts on what is maybe to come, we go to the Western Hotline as Matt Perino of Syracuse.com and host of the Shout podcast along with Ryan Talbot joins the program. Matt, good afternoon. How's your summer been, man?
10: Summer has been great, man. I can't believe it. Like, we get to St. John Fisher, and I feel like you blink, and we're on the cusp of week one. So it goes fast. It's a beautiful time of year. Football's back. I was actually listening to you guys a little while ago talk college football. It's like, we're in it, man. We're revved up. We're ready to go.
13: We have our day off on Tuesday of anything football, and then it's just consuming everyone forever.
1: Yeah.
10: That's the way I like it, though.
13: Exactly.
10: That's what we're all here for, right? We spent 9 months talking about what could be. We're finally into what is.
1: Right, absolutely.
13: I'm telling you, Tuesday's the best time for the Halibut trade.
1: It is. It is. It might be. It'll be the last moment of
13: reprieve. Squeeze it in right before the football takes over.
1: Matt, real quick on college football. Are you somebody, like this weekend, are you just going to kick up on the recliner, hang out with the kids, and watch all the games, or are you going to be more like, I'll check in on it as I go?
10: Strategic. Mm-hmm. The day job precludes me, I think, from watching football in the same way, because I'm just around it all the time. Yep. So I don't necessarily watch college football like as intently as some do. Plus, this is like a busy time of year. Like my son's playing fall ball, my daughter's playing basketball and softball at the same time. It's hectic, but it's, you know, when football starts, it's like there's always a game on in the background somehow.
1: Oh, that's absolutely true. Yeah, we get to that point where, you know, you got Maction on Tuesdays in a couple weeks, too, where it's just like on a random day at 7, you're like, oh, I guess I'm watching Eastern Michigan today. Like, I guess so. And then Saturdays, it's the exact same thing. But, Matt, let's look to the Bills. We've still got a little while here until they've got their opening day game at Houston. You know, we don't have to necessarily go through the entire offseason, but just, like, your thoughts on camp. I was never somebody that necessarily disliked the DJ Moore trade, but I was curious to see what he would bring to the Bills. And it seemed like for all of training camp and a little bit into the preseason, he looked about as good as

0: is advertised, if not more so.
1: It's funny because we did a show yesterday on Shout with Josh Reed and Carl Jones from Channel 4. We do kind of a collab show once a week in season. And we talked about, okay, who's somebody that the Bills had three players in the NFL top 100? Who's one guy that you predict will be on this list that isn't next year? And I think all four of us were in agreement that it was DJ Moore. And I went back and looked. DJ Moore has never been an NFL top 100 guy. Mm. And, you know, he's had four 1,000-yard seasons. I think he had about 1,300 one year. Like, he has been a top-tier receiver for seasons in his career. And I just think that what goes into that is twofold. Number one, it's a fresh start where I feel like everything is going to be funneled through him, where in his last stop for the last season with Caleb Williams and Ben Johnson, he was kind of like the setup guy for everybody else, whereas I feel like this is going to be back to what he knows best, which is he's going to get a lot of targets. He's going to be on the field a ton. I mean, he was heavily targeted throughout all of the summer. When he got to the preseason and those couple series that he was on the field, I think he was, what, 10 snaps, three catches, four targets. So just, you know, extrapolate that out to what this could potentially look like for the season. And that makes a lot of sense. And the other piece of this to me is Josh Allen, right? Like, this is the best quarterback he has ever played with and an opportunity to do something really special. Last year was the first year where he really got to make a run at, you know, I don't want to say a Super Bowl, but like success in the playoffs. You know, he had a little bit of the tail end of Cam, I think, in Carolina, but nothing to what I think it could be in Buffalo this year. And he feels rejuvenated in a lot of ways. And he's definitely in his prime still. How many more years of his prime is left? That's to be determined. But in terms of what this could potentially mean for this offense, it's what it was sorely missing, getting a bona fide number one. And I think what the question he's answered this summer more than anything else is that he still is a number one wide receiver. The other thing that's kind of hanging in the back here, though, you mentioned that this is the opener in a couple days here. He was banged up in the preseason game. He got hurt. He ended up, you know, coming back for the joint practice and pushing through it and playing through it. Is that something that's lingering at all? We don't know the details too much of that injury. Is he 100% to start the season? That's kind of on the outside of my mind. But in terms of what he means to the offense, I think Josh Allen has just been absolutely thrilled with his addition.
2: Speaking of receivers banged up a little bit, Matt, Khalil Shakir, Keon Coleman, both also dealing with some injuries throughout the remainder of preseason. But one that dealt with injuries last year, Josh Palmer, seemed to have had a fantastic camp, very good in the preseason, and seems to be showing a little bit more of the promise of the contract that was signed last year.
1: I mean, there was no play to me this summer that indicated more so the fact that Josh Palmer is healthy than him in one-on-one coverage beating Maxwell Harrison deep on the field, to the point where, you know, Harrison's coming off the groin, so I want to bake that into this, but he was over a week back at that point, and Harrison had no other recourse than to, from behind, push Josh Palmer down, or else it was going to be a 50-yard touchdown. And I think if you think about, you know, Josh Palmer was signed for 3 years and $24-ish million. He came into the season last year where we were asking the question, like, is Palmer the number one on this team at wide receiver on the outside? I mean, Keon Coleman going into year two, that way he was in the conversation as well. Fast forward a year, and now we're talking about Josh Palmer is kind of like wide receiver four if Keon's healthy. Because I felt like Keon was, you know, the second best boundary receiver throughout the summer. That's not downplaying how good Palmer's been. I just think Keon's been that good throughout the summer, which we've told this story before. He tends to shine in that setting. So both of these guys, Keon and Josh, I think enter the season with so much less expectation on them to carry the load. What could that potentially mean for their 2026 outlook and statistical performance now that they have somebody in DJ Moore that could carry that? And oh, by the way, you still have Khalil Shakir, who's arguably the best slot receiver in the NFL, or at least in the conversation, and Dalton Kincaid, who, if healthy, you hope to be a big part of this passing game too. So I just think DJ Moore just fixes so many issues that this team has, and I think Palmer's set up to have a real contribution if he could stay healthy.
0: And Matt, you bring up all of that too. Palmer and I think Keon especially. It's led to, outside of the final preseason game, I think many of us sort of forgetting about Skylar Bell, right? He is dealing, of course, right, with a little bit of an injury, but it also seemed like at camp he wasn't necessarily making any headlines. I wasn't at practices. You can tell me if I'm wrong. It more or less seemed because he wasn't necessarily getting the opportunities. No one in front of him was playing poorly enough to push him up. But really, the only thing we get from Skylar Bell is a really nice final preseason game, but it has kind of put him now like he's squarely wide receiver five, and that's a good position to be in for the Bills.
1: Yeah, the biggest headline on Bell this off season and summer was the fact that he's been banged up multiple times. It started the Senior Bowl. He got banged up there. Ends up coming to rookie camp. Had a couple drops that first day, but he was just, talked about it. He was nervous. Gets through into OTAs, and you're kind of waiting, and you get to mini camp. You show up, and he's not out there, and he's hurt again. Fast forward to the start of training camp, and you're right. Like, all those guys ahead of him on the depth chart, they're not really ceding anything to him in terms of opportunities. He got a couple of days, like, working with the ones and catching from Josh Allen. But before long, now it's another injury. This time it's a groin, and he's got to fight his way back through that and misses the first two preseason games. So it's good that he's been able to come back as quickly as he has both times. But in a sense, to a lesser degree, this reminds me of what happened to Maxwell Hairston last year. Like, behind the eight ball a little bit, even when he got back, he still kind of had to work his way back, and it was never fully operational until later in the season, and injuries kind of played into that as well with other guys. So I think Skylar Bell is super talented. I think his long-term viability in this offense, I mean, the ceiling is super high. I just don't know right from the rip if there's going to be enough opportunities. And then you have to start asking yourself the question, like, does a fifth wide receiver make sense? Or do you want to activate a Trent Sherfield off the practice squad because of what he gives you on special teams? Those are real questions that the Bills are going to be talking about inside the building this week.
2: Speaking of the practice squad and the receivers thing, Matt, the punt return question mark is still relatively at large here. I mean, we saw Mecole Hardman in that last preseason game, I think, effectively played himself off the roster with another drop. Ray Davis muffed a punt. So it does seem like there's still a very much unanswered question about who's going to be returning punts at the end of the day here in week one against Houston.
1: To me, just reading the tea leaves, and nobody's said anything to me about this, but it just feels like it's going to be Khalil Shakir unless somebody steps up in practice over the last couple of days and then into next week, ideally Greg Dortch, and that they feel comfortable enough with him and they have the roster flexibility to add him on game day. And I do think that they probably do, just given the numbers that they have on their 53 on offensive line and defensive line, they'll probably be able to get away with some leaner numbers, and the fact that your two second-year safety DB Jordan Hancock and rookie Jalen Kilgore are both banged up right now. I don't even know if they'll be ready to go by the Texans game, so we'll be monitoring that. I think you'd love to get Dortch back there. I think he's explosive. The Khalil Shakir route is more of that, passive, safe, like punt catcher role, whereas Dortch is a true electric return man. And, he's a veteran. I mean, he was talking about it this week. He's been in the league 6 years. Undrafted guy that's bounced around the league, that has had to earn and scratch and claw for everything that he's gotten. So I wouldn't put it past him, especially playing for a special teams coordinator that he's very familiar with from his time in Arizona. I wouldn't be surprised if he's able to get ramped up and up to speed enough to be on the field in the opener. And then you also start looking about, like, all right, who's banged up? Who's injured? What are the Bills going to do? Like, that Jude Bowery injury is still kind of hanging out there. Remember, we saw him in a boot a little less than 2 weeks ago, and he made it on the 53, but we've not seen him out there since. And so if the Bills get to week one and his timeline is a little bit funny, and you have Tylan Grable, who's now the swing tackle, you put him on IR, and I wouldn't be surprised if you just bring Dortch to the 53 so he's there and you don't have to waste practice squad elevations on him.
0: On the Western Hotline, Matt Perino, Bills beat reporter for Syracuse.com and the host of the Shout podcast with Ryan Talbot. Matt, I do want to get to the defense, but I want to throw this last offensive question at you. I'm kind of juggling with it in my head. I don't totally know if I want to lean into it yet before games have been played, but based on what we've seen at camp, based on, just what's on paper, Could you argue this is maybe the most complete offense Josh Allen has had in his career? I'm not saying necessarily the best. I think in terms of star power, you could probably go to the early 2020s and it's better. But I look at it and it feels like every box that needs to be checked has a check mark next to it. We don't know how good it's going to necessarily be, but I don't know if they had necessarily any weaknesses either on offense right now.
1: Yeah, I think the only real question that I have going in is, like, we haven't seen a ton with this offensive line. Like, that first game, the tackle play was a little bit worrisome, and that's coming off of a year where I felt like, Spencer Brown played through a couple injuries. I still think when healthy, he is amongst, the top five or six right tackles in the game. And then you have Deion Dawkins, who I think even himself this offseason has talked about it, coming off of a season where he didn't play to his standard. And at his age, you're wondering.
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1: The line. And then are you going to get 2-3 years ago tackle play like you did from Dawkins and Brown at the height of this offensive line? And then on the interior, the other part of that is too, like, Connor McGovern seems to be ramping up and going to be ready to go, but hamstring injury is something that sometimes that can linger. Is he 100%? Is he ready to go on the road against Houston for 60, 70 snaps? That's a question. And you know, he just extended Osiris Torrance. And I would say that, like, I don't even know if last year was his best year either. So to me, the offensive line is the big question. If the offensive line plays well, I think they have a chance to be the most dynamic and productive offense in Josh Allen's career.
2: You know, Zach has posited this theory a lot here, Matt, so I guess it'll be a neat to be able to try the question to pass to you here. Do you think this might be offensively, top to bottom, the most complete offensive roster the Bills have had? Oh, I'm sorry. I apologize that I blanked on that one. I'm sorry. I didn't know that Zach said that word for word. Matt, I think it was mostly because I was focused on the defense. I'm like, I need to ask a defense question, defense question, defense question. To the defensive line, though, how it has looked with Deion Walker. He plays, what, 9 snaps in a preseason game, and how dominant he looks. How Ed Oliver and TJ Sanders, and more importantly, even Landon Jackson, from a forgotten name in last year's training camp to maybe one of the more improved players on the defensive front. Do you think the transition to this new defensive front is going to really be able to help some of these players unlock a little bit more of the potential that the defensive line has? Walker is this big threatening presence. Oliver is a player that has been very productive in the NFL.
1: Yes, and I think there's a couple pieces to the defensive line that I think give you hope if you're like looking for them to be better than the group last year. Like, Joey Bosa was ineffective against the run, and I think that's putting it kindly. And I think it's a huge upgrade. Like, Bradley Chubb has the potential to be a 10-plus sack guy. But what he gives you in making up the difference at run defense, I think, is so significant that makes you also feel good about what this group is going to be able to do across the line. You know, they got a lot younger this offseason. Daquan Jones was really good in his first few seasons with the Bills. But I would say that he wasn't as good last year, and this is going to be an opportunity now for Deion Walker to take a much larger role. And then you have 3, 4, maybe even 5 interior players that are going to be fighting it out for jerseys on game day. You know, Landon Jackson feels like he's elevated himself past TJ Sanders, which I think is a huge storyline going into the season. I think they're still going to be active, especially with Zane Durant hurt. But when Zane Durant gets back from IR, they're really excited about his pass rushing ability and his ability to maybe spell Ed Oliver. Does that put one of those guys in jeopardy? And is Dwayne Carter going to even be in the mix? Greg Gaines is now here to probably be the primary backup to Deion Walker. So I like the collection of talent that they've assembled. And, you know, the one guy that I haven't even talked about yet that I think probably gets you the most excited because of the chess piece that he could be is Michael Hoyt. How good did that look in a limited amount of time last year before he tore his Achilles? So a lot of talent, a lot of hope that I think with the way that Jim Leonard envisions tweaking some things and prioritizing some of the skill sets on his defensive line, that they'll be able to get some better results and more consistent results over the course of the season. Like, at the highs of the Sean McDermott defense, the defensive line was effective, but it just didn't happen enough, and it didn't happen consistently enough. I mean, no player has probably been more dinged on that than Ed Oliver over his career. Like, a guy that has had some of the most memorable defensive singular performances in the McDermott-Allen era, but that it doesn't happen enough. So that, to me, is going to be the true measuring stick.

0: for me, not so much what the highs are, but how consistently they're able to sustain, like, pressure, not getting just absolutely run on by good running teams, and then also, you know, getting after the quarterback. And you know, Ryan Talbot on the show yesterday, his bold take for the defense this year is that they're going to lead the NFL in sacks. I mean, could you imagine what we'll be talking about in 4 months, if that ends up being the case?
1: That would be rather dope. I would like that to be a prediction that lands perfectly there. Mostly because, Matt, there's still always questions on every level of this defense. I mean, we could talk about the four linebackers, but the safety tandem, Cole Bishop, CJ Gardner-Johnson. Gardner-Johnson's a delight to hear anytime there's a microphone in front of him. He seems to give you a fun interview, but it's another year for Bishop in the back end. Gardner-Johnson, he is a little bit more of this mercenary type now where he doesn't last very long wherever he goes. But how do you think this tandem's going to end up working here for a secondary that could use a little bit of stability since the days of Hyde and Poyer?
0: Yeah, and I mean, we're definitely going to be watching for C.J. Gardner-Johnson, right? Like, he has a history and a reputation, but I do think it's unfair to him to not point out the fact that everybody you talk to inside the building, and I'm in there almost every day that we're allowed to be in there, like, he has really done a nice job of getting himself acclimated into the building and as a part of this team. Like, I see a guy that's meant a lot to a lot of people in that room on that defense and on this team, and Cole Bishop is at the top of the list. I mean, I saw those two of them interacting yesterday, and Bishop is super reserved guy. Like, even when, you know, when he's on the field, he's got juice and all that stuff. But, you know, when you talk to him, he's not somebody that, you know, has a lot to say usually. Seeing him and Gardner-Johnson interact, I think that they've landed on something there. And I think that we might look back on Gardner-Johnson, you know, however long the tenure last, as being one of the under the radar moves that really lifted this whole thing to where it needs to go. Sometimes it's about, like, so many coaches in the NFL talk about this, and a lot of times it's lip service, is like letting players be who they are, right? I think that probably, you know, was maybe the biggest issue where he's been in the past, in that he's not been able to be who he is. They let him be who he is. He's a little bit off the wall. He's got a lot of energy. He's got a lot to say. But there's no other guys in the locker room like that. I mean, Deion Dawkins, more than anybody, has been like that for many years. And so I don't want to characterize C.J. Gardner-Johnson at this point as being something. Now, the games haven't started, so that's fair. But I think there's a lot of new energy on this defense. It starts at the top with Leonard, but some of the pieces that they brought in and some of the swagger and toughness that they brought in. I mean, Caleb Elam-Zor, I mean, I've not seen that guy smile one single time since rookie minicamp. And other people have mentioned that they've seen him crack one at one point. I've not seen him smile once. But you need some of those guys that, like, it's just about business and it's about being nasty. And, like, Gardner-Johnson has some of that and Elam-Zor has some of that. And I think even for as nice of a guy as he is, and he might end up being a captain for the Bills, Bradley Chubb, I think he's got a little bit of that too on game day.
2: Matt, last thing for me here. We were talking a little bit of the secondary there, right, with the safeties, but the cornerback room. I think one of the more surprising things come cutdown day was that the Bills are keeping very few boundary corners. I think only three, and then you have D. Alford and Jordan Hancock. Was that a little surprising to you? And then also just kind of more of a blanket statement, how do you feel about that cornerback room?
0: It was not surprising to me, and nor would it have been surprising to anybody listening to Shout, because we talked about this in the lead-up. The Broncos kept five cornerbacks last year. Like, that's kind of their motto, is, like, to be young, to be versatile in the room. So you think about, like, Jordan Hancock, who could play nickel corner and safety. So that gives you an extra body in another room. D. Alford could play your starting slot corner, but then could go out to the boundary if you need him to. And, oh, by the way, if you have to kick D. Alford out to the boundary, that allows you to get Jordan Hancock on the field more, who might have had the best summer of anybody on the Bills defense. If we're talking about just splash plays and it being impressive and everything like that, the two young corners on the outside are the biggest questions. Max Harrison, Davidson, Igbinosin. I like a lot of what we've seen from Igbinosin, but he's a rookie And Max Harrison's the starter, and he's going to get every opportunity to be the starter and be out there. Can he stay healthy? Is he going to be an issue in run support? Those are all valid questions and something that we're going to be watching for. But in terms of how the roster was constructed, you know, I think there was a lot of, you know, the blueprint was set by how the Broncos did it last year. They go light at corner, they go light at linebacker, and they went real heavy on their defensive line. And in a lot of ways, guys, that's like, that's the modern defense, right? Like being able to send waves up front and then rely on your talent in the back seven and strategically, you know, construct the roster that way. And I think that's what the Bills kind of followed suit under Leonard.
1: Matt, real quick, we're up on the clock here, but you mentioned, you know, how Hancock became one of the brighter spots of training camp here. The Bills do have a little lack of star power on defense. If you were to pick one to become that breakout candidate, who would it be this season?
0: Oh, Deion Walker. And I don't even know if Deion Walker counts as a breakout candidate anymore, because everybody has him as the breakout candidate. So if he breaks out, will that be considered a true breakout since everybody was expecting it? But no, he's somebody that if you're looking at who could potentially change the complexion of this defense, he's the guy up front. It's got to be someone up front, maybe even an Ed Oliver to like really turn into a, you know, a double-digit sack guy. But somewhere on that interior, that defensive line is probably where I'd look.
2: Matt, thanks so much for jumping on with us this afternoon. Where can the people find your work as we get ready for the Bills to kick off their season next weekend?
0: Yeah, all of our coverage is at Syracuse.com, NewYorkUpstate.com. Doesn't have a paywall, so that might be the best place to go. And then the Shout Bills podcast, wherever you get your podcasts, YouTube, audio side, all that.
2: All right, man. Enjoy the rest of your day and enjoy the long weekend, and we'll talk again soon.
0: All right, guys. Take care.
1: Thanks, Matt.
2: That was Matt Parrino there on the Western Hotline. 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We're going to take a quick time out here. Real quick on the tennis side of things, it's the third round of the U.S. Open. Jessica Pegula struggling mightily here in her third round matchup against Leila Fernandez, losing that first set 6-1. We're early in the second set. It's 1-1 each. She is attempting to win her first ever major title with the U.S. Open. She did make the final in this in 2024. We will, though, transition to the Sabres a little bit when we come back. A little bit of a late edition here as Brian Kozel, host of our pre, post, and intermissions for Sabres games and host of Tee to Green on Saturday mornings. They've got one more Tee to Green show this season before they wrap it up. And then, of course, the news yesterday that the Sabres and WGR, we've agreed on a multi-year extension to keep having those games right here. So nothing's going to change on that front. We'll get Brian's thoughts on all of that when we come back. 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

0: More along here, hour number three on a Friday. Zach Jones, Derek Kramer, Northtown Automotive Extra Point Show. We do got some U.S. Open going on right now. Pegula, kind of somewhat battling here against Leila Fernandez. The first set really went Fernandez's way. 6-1 ultimately ends up for Fernandez. Now it's 2-2. At least from what I've been watching, Pegula doesn't look comfortable at all. This is to get into the round of 16. And, yeah, Fernandez is giving her a fight. It's 2-2 right now in the second bracket here. But not on tennis, but on some hockey and some golf, we go to the Western Hotline as Brian Koziel joins the show. Brian, of course, hosts our pre, post, and intermissions during the hockey season and also is the host of Tee to Green on Saturday mornings. Brian, good morning, or good afternoon, excuse me. How are we doing today?
1: I'm good. Obviously doing very well after.

0: after our great news that we got yesterday with the Sabres and Odyssey and WGR being back together. So, Zach, you and I will be, I know, working some pre-games together as well. So
1: yes.
0: That's good news for all of us here. That you know, everybody at the station, the Sabres season is long. We know 84 games, preseason, and then, you know, we hope multiple rounds of the playoffs like last year. And, I mean, everybody at the station at some point has a part of the Sabres broadcast or the programming for it. So I'm happy for all of us that we get to take part in that again.
1: I'm with Bulldog on this. He said it yesterday. I'm like just really happy for you and Paul having to go through so many years of lost seasons and you guys having to be on those games. Like, for some of us, we could check out and come back in a week or two, a month even, or whatever. You guys had to be with that so much and to taste the playoffs finally. I'm glad it wasn't ripped away like immediately. Bulldog said that yesterday, and I totally concur with him.
0: Yeah, I appreciate those thoughts from you and Bulldog. I think when, you know, people said, like, what was it like last year? I said it literally was like having a new job, because it felt like we were covering the same team and the same storyline just on rinse repeat over and over and over. Like every two seasons, it would be, do we have to change the coach? Are they going to make a GM change? Is it going to be both? Who can they trade to maybe turn this thing around? You know, are there any miracle call-ups from Rochester? And then, of course, like, you're into December, and I'm like, well, should I start looking at who the number one prospect is in the NHL draft in the summer? Like, it was just the same topics all the time. And to be able to actually talk about the games and have meaningful discussion about sequences within the games, to like have a discussion about the power play where it actually mattered, or who's starting in net where it actually mattered. Like, it was just so refreshing. It was like a new job, I think, for all of us. And, you know, Paul and I and Pat and all the producers, TJ, my brother, like, just everybody else that works on it. You obviously are part of pregame, Zach. Like, it was so refreshing and invigorating. And obviously, just being around Western New York, anybody that was a sports fan, everybody got caught up with it, which made it, you know, it made it great, because people were excited to take in the Sabres a game, which kind of gave us all a little bolt and jolt to want to, you know, give us our best in terms of, you know, the best broadcast that we could give.
1: Yeah, absolutely. I mean, like, now too, Brian, it's been somewhat of a slower offseason. We had moments where it felt like it was going to hit. We can still, of course, have the Connor Hellebuck trade. But because of last year, like, I find myself, I'm in the same boat as I am with football, where, like, I'm starting to, like, daydream about it, and I'm thinking about scenarios and stuff like that. Outside of the year Eichel's drafted, I can't really remember a more recent time when that's happened other than this offseason, where, like, now we're really talking about Yuri Kulik and what he's going to be, Konstantin Hellenius, and now the new defensive look with Bo Byram out the door. It could be bad, but but after the playoffs that were, it just seems to be full of excitement around the city, around the team. It's just been fantastic.
0: I think you nailed it. I was asked by, I don't know, one of the other hosts at some point here recently, like, when is the last time there's been this much buildup before the season? And I said I thought it was the Eichel first year. There hasn't been really much anticipation at all. And of course, last year was just as kind of low as there had been with any of them, because there was no expectation for them to be a goal away from the conference finals, which is ultimately what they ended up being there in that Game 7 overtime, lost to Montreal in the second round. I think the offseason has been a little underwhelming, in the sense that what is the biggest two pieces of news? Well, you lost one of your best forwards in Alex Tuch, one of your leaders, one of your guys that wore a letter, and also you lost a very, very good defenseman. Now, I think everybody is understanding with the Bo Byram situation, which is why it's a little maybe easier to take that blow. But ultimately, you remove a very, very good defenseman from your team who can log a lot of minutes, and he logged a lot of minutes even without playing a lot of a power play really time at all. But you have a contract situation, his demands of thinking, like, I want to be a number one guy. I want to be a Darlene on another team. Like, it was understandable. We knew the contract was coming up. The money that they're committed on the blue line with Darlene and Power already, it felt like, okay, that was a change that had to happen. And then when you found out what they got for him, which ended up being a really, really nice package, including the number 4 overall pick, that seemingly kind of took the blow away. And then, of course, Alex Tuch. But there has really been no replacement. Now, the Sabres probably would argue, and Jarmo Kekäläinen would argue, well, the players you mentioned, Kulik and Hellenius and Offlin, between those three, hey, we're going to have them for, they hope, 84 games this year versus last year, just a handful or

0: or just a call up here and there. So that may be their thought in terms of maybe how those goals will be replaced. But right now on paper, what happened? Well, the cons are you lost Byram. The pros are you have a little maybe, the trade with Anaheim to fix the little part with Byram, and you just hope that everybody bumps up, and you just got to cross your fingers on that. The Hellebuck thing that's still kind of lingering out there is interesting because both goalies we know last year caught hot, and then to the point where we got to the second half of the season where they rotated and they both played great. Can that work again? You know, if Hellebuck ends up not coming over to the Sabres, that's going to probably, I would guess, be the plan going in. Can this rotation work again over a course of an 84-game season?
1: Brian, do you think that we've seen enough from each of the combination of Kulig, Östlund, and Hellenius at this point that you could be confident? Like, where's your confidence level that the production from Alex Tuck is replaced? Because Kulig, before the blood clots, he's averaging close to a half a point per game already. Back when the Sabres were bad to start the year. Östlund is a guy, he plays 60 games, and in the playoffs, he helps wake up one of the lines on the top six. And then Hellenius shows up and casually wakes up Jason Zucker in the playoffs. Is there at least enough there to inspire enough confidence that they've got the answer on the inside?
0: I think offensive production-wise, I do have confidence that collectively that group can replace what Tuck's numbers did. But Tuck did so much more than just produce points. As you guys have all talked about many times when we talk about Tuck, it's the fact that he can play in so many different scenarios, whether it's power play, whether it's shorthanded, whether it's even the 5-on-6 at the end of the game, where I always think he was one of the best players in the NHL in that scenario. Even just something simple, a thing that had haunted the Sabres for years. Guys that can just figure out a way to even score on the empty net. He was excellent at that. And of course, he wore a letter and was a leader and had playoff experience coming from Vegas and winning a cup. So, like, that, all those little extra boxes, I don't know if you can check them. And I don't think it's fair to even say, you know, can Kent Hellenius wear a letter A and bring playoff experience from his time in Vegas? No, he can't. Like, it's not what he can do. And you can't, you know, Kulik and Austin. Like, it would be unfair to say that they have to play all the roles of Tuck. Do I think maybe the offense collectively can be replaced there? I think so, because they're talented. We saw Hellenius in the playoffs. And those scoring kicks, even that he didn't end up scoring on, that were just so impressive. In a pressure spot against a good team like Boston, I think, all right, I feel like I'm confident offensively that they can handle that piece. But all the other intangibles that Tux brings, like, I don't want to undervalue those because I think they had an impact on the success of this team here this last season.
2: Brian Koziel here on the Wester Hotline for just a couple more minutes. Moving from hockey, Brian, you got a little bit of a busy morning before the college football begins. Is it your last T to Green broadcast for this season tomorrow?
0: Yeah, our last live radio show on WGR. We'll be doing podcasts during the fall and winter like we have been, but in terms of our live shows on WGR, this is our last one this week. We started it back the first Saturday in March, and we go all the way through to Labor Day weekend. We essentially step aside for the NFL season because we know even us, the golf obsessed crew at Tee to Green, everybody wants to, you know, we're all in on football at that point. Mm-hmm. But yeah, this is our last show this week. We're at Golf Dojo on Niagara Falls Boulevard. They've been a great support of our shows. But yeah, we're going to obviously talk a little bit about last week, which was the last week of the PGA Tour season for this year. Scottie Scheffler again figuring out a way to win. He's probably getting win player of the year, as he should, and another FedEx title. He's just tremendous. I know for the younger people listening that didn't get to see Tiger Woods in his heyday, this is as close to Tiger since Tiger. And I know that the entertainment value of Tiger probably will never be reached in our lifetimes, but in terms of golf success, this is as close as we've seen. I mean, this guy is dominant. Even when he doesn't have his best game, he's still beating the best in the world. And for him to do it again, like just winning two of the three playoff events, like it's just, I mean, it's really, really, really impressive to what he's doing. And anybody that plays golf, we know it's probably got the most variability of any sport where you can go up and down and up and down, good shot, bad shot. It can just happen. And how consistent this guy has been, it's really, really impressive. And every time we see some sort of streak or record or pattern, it's always, well, how does that compare to Tiger? And I guess nothing does. But for, again, for those that maybe didn't get to see Tiger in his prime, this is the best that we've seen in terms of a streak over a four-year period of golf from Scheffler since Tiger.
2: And it is funny too, Brian. I mean, just looking at this year, for those that only tune into the major championships, you haven't seen Scotty win this year. He didn't win a single major, and yet he's been that dominant as well. It is, number one, it also points to how random some of those majors can be. I mean, right, Aaron Rye wins one. Ryan Fox wins the Open Championship. You can even throw in Wyndham Clark there with the U.S. Open. He had won one before, but even that sort of kind of came out of nowhere. He hasn't done very well on the major circuit since winning his first U.S. Open. The only not surprising one was Rory with the Masters. But Scotty also had that period where it was just, you couldn't even make a bet on him because it wasn't worth it. He was such a favorite going into all these tournaments.
0: And that's how it used to be with Tiger too. Mm-hmm. And I know, you know, betting odds wasn't as predominant as it was now, but literally back in the day, it was like a coin flip, 50-50 to bet with odds. You either took Tiger or you took the field. Now it's still maybe not that close with Scheffler, but you're right. I mean, to bet him to win now, like +300, +400, like that's not in a field that sometimes has over 100 players in it. Like that's ridiculous that you'd only get 3-4, you know, 3-1, 4-1 odds to take him to win. But yeah, his consistency again was tremendous. You mentioned the majors, even though he didn't win it, there was a moment like in all four of those
2: Everyone.
0: Where you thought he could, like he was involved. And that's really the mark of the best player. I always, you know, speaking of a non-Tiger stat, the one that I always love about Jack Nicklaus is not only does he have the most majors, but he also has the most runner-up.
2: Yep.
0: And that to me shows dominance right there. Hey, not only did you win the most, but you had the chance to win and finish runner-up more than anybody else too at the same time. I mean, that shows an era of dominance right there from Nicklaus, probably back when the fields weren't as deep as they are now. So any stat that compares to maybe, you know, even older times back in the Nicklaus era is even more impressive because the fields are deeper now and it's even tougher for them to win. So the number 100 player in the world, I will say confidently, is probably better than the number 100 player in the world was 50 years ago when Nicklaus was putting up these records. So Scheffler's consistency is just great. And I think, you know, even though, again, he's not flamboyant or maybe as thrilling as Tiger was to watch, I still think he's super likable, and I like watching him. And with him and McIlroy and Liv maybe coming to an end in some capacity, and we're going to get, you know, more big names coming back to the PGA Tour, and they're revamping their whole format with relegation and having a championship series and a challenger series. Like I think the PGA Tour a few years ago when we were wondering, like, damn, how many blows can they withstand here with Liv? It's come out about as good as it possibly could have for them. It obviously still is not perfect, but for a sport that's an individual sport that plays a lot of weeks, I feel like it's in a much better spot than it was a few years ago.
2: Yeah, I think that's absolutely true. Brian, thanks so much for jumping on with us. You got Tee to Green tomorrow, and then we'll, of course, be hearing you with Sabres games very shortly. We've got preseason games later this month.
0: That's right. Yeah, final Tee to Green tomorrow, 7 to 8. Hope everybody can tune in on WGR. We're also streaming on X, on Instagram, on YouTube at TDG Buffalo. Hopefully I'll get my actual individual Twitter account back going.
1: Hopefully. Well, we need to bully whoever caused this problem, actually.
2: We're battling.
0: Howard doesn't have his either. He and I are battling here trying to get it done. I don't know. So
1: we're
0: going to
1: beat some people up and make sure you get your accounts back.
2: Brian, thanks so much.
0: I definitely need it back for Saber season. I got to give everybody all my post-game quotes. They're always there. So, you know.
2: Brian, thanks so much for jumping out with us. Guys. Enjoy the weekend, and we'll talk soon.
0: Okay, guys. Thanks.
2: That was Brian Koziel there on the Western Hotline. As you know, host of Tee to Green and, of course, host of our pre-, post-, and intermission shows for Sabres games, which now we're not screwing it up. It is 84 regular season games. That is new to this year. It's no longer 82. It is 84, and then hopefully some playoff games as well. We'll take a quick time out here. When we come back, we'll wrap up today's show and hand the baton off to Brad Ryder and Tim Graham coming up at the top of the hour. This is WGR.
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20: 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So I said no. I was booked on the Deitch Podcast before the Taylor Swift phenomenon. 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
2: All right, we got about a minute here until we hand things off to Brad and Tim. Real quick again, the college football schedule, it is in bulk this weekend with it being Labor Day weekend. We've got games yesterday, today, Saturday, Sunday, and Monday. Derek, I do think the best games, though, outside of Clemson, LSU, and Baylor-Auburn on Saturday, the Sunday and Monday games I think are the best
1: ones. Oh, yeah, no, they've set up for the Labor Day weekend portion of their games properly. They know that they've got the full use of the weekend without the NFL there and are taking full advantage of that.
2: Notre Dame-Wisconsin, by the way. I don't typically like neutral site games, but earlier today we were talking about it and I said I like that. Specifically because Lambeau feels like a college town and it feels just right that they would have a college game of the pedigree of Notre Dame-Wisconsin. That one should be really cool. 7:30 on Sunday. Louisville-Ole Miss is also at 7:30 on Sunday. That one's going to be in Nashville. And then your other one to start the day at 4 o'clock is going to be Washington State at Washington. That one's just going to be at Husky Stadium, though. They actually are playing at Washington's home stadium. All right, that's going to do it for me and Derek. Have a wonderful weekend, everyone. Enjoy, if you have it, the long weekend. Brad and Tim on the way next. This is WGR.
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9: I've never been to Miami. 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
10: Bull Where Stadium. Are they playing?
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9: Song makes me feel good every single time, especially in a week when I'm going to Pitbull Stadium. Big win for the Bulls last night. Took 19 hours to happen. The field flooded. We waited forever. I did a 3-hour pregame show for a UB game against Albany.
30: You were in my thoughts.
9: You got to put your mic on to do the thing.
10: You were in my thoughts.
9: Thank you. Why?
10: Because you were working a long night.
9: It was.
10: I was wondering when you were...
9: Grueling.
10: If you were going to get home at a reasonable hour.
9: Well... Once we were in there, we started getting flash flood warnings and then started seeing videos of what was going on in Western New York and like a travel, I don't know if it was a ban or an advisory in Amherst. Like we're in the middle of a pregame show and all of our phones have alarms going off on them. We got a bunch of microphones on and it's emergency alert. It was crazy.
10: Senior advisor Dan Dale was at the Bisons game and they didn't stop until the ninth inning.
9: Really?
31: Yeah, we got through all nine innings. It was tied in the bottom of the ninth.
9: Game started at 6:30?
31: Game started at 6:30.
9: Okay.
31: Right as we get to the 10th. 10th starts. The shower of rain falls.
9: So it's not like they fought through it. It just didn't happen until
31: No, they
9: late.
31: Actually fought through it throughout the game. Through like inning, I think 5 through like 7 or 8. Like there was a constant shower, but our ump did not care. Wanted this game played. We saw lightning strikes. He was like, who cares?
9: Well, I wish everyone could have experienced what we did last night at UB Stadium because, I know everybody had their own version of this weather event over the last couple days, really, because two nights ago we had a power outage at my house, which is not far from here or far from UB Stadium. It didn't last super long, but the lightning was crazy. And then yesterday, everything was fine. We're doing a pregame show. So I do pregame from 6 until 7, and at like 6:35, I think it was, I have the commissioner of the Mid-American Conference on. John Steinbrecher is on. And the way it's set up, I'm in the booth and I'm looking down at the field and he's two steps down from me and facing me. So he's not looking at all. When he came in, we were just talking about the game that's about to start in 20 minutes. by the time he left, he had not turned around. I'm watching it happen. I didn't feel like bringing it up while I'm talking to the commissioner. The field was flooded by the time our conversation was done. The conversation lasted like 8 minutes. And then alarms are going off, and I'm seeing videos of, you know, cars trying to drive on hurdle. Did you experience any weather stuff last night, Tim?
10: Yeah, a lot of lightning and thunder in the North Towns. Well, I'm not that far from the stadium.
9: Yeah.
10: I'm just like maybe 3 miles from UB Stadium.
9: But did it impact your life?
10: No.
9: Oh, okay.
10: No, I mean, power outages.
9: Yeah.
10: Two nights ago, yes, I flickered for about an hour.
9: Okay.
10: It turned off my TV just because the flickering on a lot of technology will do that. It just shuts things off.
9: Yeah.
10: But I didn't lose power.
9: Okay. Did you get a message from the electric company on your phone like I did?
10: Yes, I think I did.
9: It was very weird. So the power goes out. I know the power's out. I didn't think to contact the electric company to tell them my power was out because, you know, there's thunder and lightning everywhere and it's pouring. Like, they'll know. So I get a message from them and they asked, I should probably open up my phone and look at it. The power company asked if I had lost power. Reply yes if you've lost. I replied yes. And then it's like, did you lose power fully or do you have partial power? And I answered however they phrase it. And I was like, okay, thanks. To confirm, have you lost power at this address? Yeah, they just keep asking. It seems like they knew. If they knew first, if they knew enough to ask me, like they don't just like I'm not going to get a text right now asking if my power's out. They asked if my power was out because they knew my power was out. And then even when I confirmed it, they still had more questions about my power being on. It's like, yeah, it's out. You know it's out. Why are we texting? My phone's going to die and I can't charge it. Why are we texting right now? You're wasting the little bit of power I've got here. Jerks. But it got resolved pretty quickly.
10: You get a notification that says, have you tried flipping the switch up and down repeatedly really quickly? Yes, no.
9: So once we learned, I don't think I told this story yesterday, and it's just been a lot of thunder, lightning, and rain the last couple of days, so bear with me. Once it was out, I looked across the street and my neighbor was watching TV in his garage. I'm like, well, it's not even out across the street. I went to talk to him and he said, there's a lightning strike down the street. There's a tree on fire.
10: No.
9: And I said, all right, boys.
10: That's biblical.
9: Yeah. I said, all right, boys, we're going for a walk. So the lightning had stopped at
10: was
9: this
10: it
9: point
10: speaking?
9: For the most part. So me, my wife's out of town.
10: I've warned you. You did not heed my.
9: We went. My wife's not there, so I take the three kids. I'm like, we're going for a walk. Want to see a tree on fire? They're like, yeah. So we went for a walk, and the tree was not on fire anymore. And the electric company was there repairing it. You know, half a mile from our house or something. And we're walking home, and my son, he's got like a 99 average in school, right? But when you're 12, you're still dumb. He's like, Dad, I just picked up a stick, and I got all muddy. I'm like, well, yeah, don't do that. And he said, if the power's out, will the sink still work? And the standard response to that, and this even came from the 9-year-old. In my household, when people say something like that, we always turn and go, is that a real question? And my son turned to my other son and said, is that a real question? And so then we got back home. And yes, of course, the sink works, doesn't require power. And then at one point he asked, can I get water? I'm like, are you asking again if the sink works? But at that point, he was asking if he could use the fridge to get, like, there's the little push button thing.
10: Well,
9: on
10: that's different now.
9: And that was different. That requires electricity. The answer was no, you could not do that.
10: We got to get down to the gas station and buy bags of ice for all our venison to make sure it doesn't spoil. That the fridge won't work.
9: All right, I'm done talking about the weather from two nights ago. The weather from last night was really what I was talking about. And just a crazy experience where it was lightning, and that the rule is, and this is with all of sports apparently, an 8-mile radius. If there's lightning within an 8-mile radius, shut it down, can't be outside for the next 30 minutes. You know how far away 8 miles is? Like, they were stopped.
10: It's got to be at least 7 miles.
9: it's close. I know, statistician, but it's close to seven. at least. You can't play for 30 minutes, and then the second there's another lightning strike within 8 miles, not at the stadium, not in view of the stadium, but like based on somebody monitoring weather stuff. It's not, I see lightning, let's go inside. It's, there are rumors of lightning 8 miles from here, reset the clock. So the clock just kept resetting. And in my phone, actually, this one I'm going to look for because I was getting updates on this because I'm hosting the pregame show, trying to keep people posted on what's going on. And they were keeping me posted. And where are the text messages? It just, the numbers just kept changing and changing and changing. Why did I not open this up sooner? Never mind. I can't find the thing I'm looking for. This is stupid. Maybe it's here. Oh, yeah, here we go. My phone says 7:55 kick now. Then the next text says 8 p.m., 8:05 down, 15-minute team warm-up, 8:15, 8:20, 8:28, 8:35, 8:39. And then eventually I think we did start right around 8:39 at a 7 o'clock game, and then it just kept going.
10: It seemed later than that to me as I kept checking back on my ESPN Plus for the start of the game. It seemed like it started even later than... At 8:40.
9: I think it was 8:45. I've got 8:39 in here, but I think it was 8:45 where they actually started. Or maybe 8:39 was when they came out, and then there's a 15-minute warm-up, and then they kicked. But it was I got home at 2:30. I got there at 4:30 for the game, and I got home at 2:30. And thankfully, the Bulls survived Albany because 10 years ago they played Albany and lost, and it was terrible. And it really they went 2-10 that year. It really ruins your season when you open your season losing to an FCS team, and the Bulls did not do that, so that's good. There were a lot of things to like, and there were a lot of things to work on, but thankfully they survived, because if I spent that number of hours at the place to watch the season end, it would have been terrible. But
10: well,
9: no.
10: It goes to show you that player safety is a paramount issue in the NCAA, as opposed to... Triple A baseball players are disposable.
9: That's right.
10: If they get struck by lightning, yeah, I guess you should have got called up by now.
9: Or down. Or just maybe you shouldn't be playing this game.
10: But these college players, because we don't know what's going to happen tomorrow, if some of these teams are even going to be allowed to participate for the national championship.
9: The future is wide open for these kids. And you got to preserve them at all costs. So lightning was an issue for a while. And then the flash flood turned into a thing. And they have great, and we've spent a lot of time talking about fields and turf and grass and the stadium and sod and whatever. They've got a good field over there, and the drainage is good. But the rain was so heavy that it ended up creating a few spots on the field that were, I guess the best way I could describe it is if someone walked on them, it looked like they were walking on a waterbed. So it was like there's the turf. And then there's the rug under the turf. This is not that different from when I slipped and fell in like a couple months ago. Remember my face was out? It still kind of is. I got a couple little marks here. But I fell in my basement because water got under one of those rubbery mats and all bets are off at that point. You step on it, you don't know what's going to happen.
10: Surfboard,
9: yes. So that's essentially what was going on the field in certain spots. So they did eventually came out with, there were people just kind of walking on it, dancing on it. It looked like river dance. I saw the commissioner of the MAC doing essentially a river dance on top of a wet rug. But they had this one spot at the 45-yard line right at the sideline where they eventually came out with one of those gator tractor things full of rubber pellets, those things that you see kick up off of turf fields. And they started dumping those in, shovelfuls of that, and then on their hands and knees, spreading them around to make sure that that particular patch was in play and fine. I was ready to vote for highway cones. Just put a cone there. Nobody stepped there. Let's just play the game. But they had a few spots like that that they had to deal with. And then now there's no rain, but then lightning comes again. So now we're set back another 30 minutes. So it was a chaotic night. But the Bulls win. They're 1-0, undefeated, never lost. Let's go. And they'll head into Florida International, then Penn State, and then come home for Robert Morris.
10: How'd you feel about the UB Bulls' performance last night, Brad? I watched because of the delays. I missed half the first quarter, and I was also flipping around to different college games. Yeah. So I wouldn't say that I was immersed in Albany UB. I watched probably 60% of it.
9: Mm-hmm.
10: But what was your takeaway?
9: Slow-ish start, but never in danger. They trailed 7-0, but that was just one play, one like broken coverage. They weren't moving. Albany wasn't moving the ball on the Bulls. First half ends 14-7. Bulls, everything's fine. New quarterback, looked good, smart, efficient, all that stuff through the first half. I need to stop saying the things I say during halftime shows. I make this assumption that the second half is going to remotely resemble the first half, and it never, ever does in college football, or certainly in UB football or MAC football, whatever it is. All the stats at halftime, it was like 20 minutes to 10 minutes in possession, outgaining them by a ton, quarterback real good, efficient, couple of touchdowns, a chance more. They came out in the second half and couldn't do a single thing on the offensive side of the ball, and they were hampered by 10 penalties for, 100-something yards that let Albany hang out and hang out. But when all is said and done, they were playing a pretty good team. We don't even know what this team is because of the current state of college football, and it's a MAC team. They got 54 new players on the roster. 54 new players on the roster.
10: So listener tells me.
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1: How was the team? Oh, good in the first half. Second half, they couldn't move the ball. They still really didn't. Albany didn't really give them any trouble. It was just penalties. At least four personal fouls on, I can think of five personal foul penalties. Three roughing the quarterback, one roughing the punter, one chop block by the quarterback on an end around or something. So it was
2: filthy.
1: It was gross. It was gross, but they escaped. And that's really all that you need to do is survive in advance. You got to get through these FCS games. So, you know, was I blown away by them? No, but there were a ton of things I like. I will say this. They've got a kid. I've been hearing about this tight end named Clint Walker. Sounds like a country singer. And I keep having, I'm like, is it Clint Black? Like, I keep having to refer back to the thing. I've been hearing about him the same way that people have been talking to me about Dalton Kincaid since he was drafted. I saw more out of Clint Walker last night than I've seen out of Dalton Kincaid in his career. I was like, that's what Dalton Kincaid's supposed to look like. Now, Dalton Kincaid doesn't play against Albany, FCS Albany.
2: He kind of did. He played at San Diego University. He didn't even play at San Diego State. Or is it University of San Diego? And then he went to Utah.
1: Utah, yeah.
2: But he transferred.
1: But he does. When I'm watching him, he's not playing against Albany. I'm watching him play against, you know, the Patriots or whatever.
2: Yes.
1: He looked. This guy looked exactly like if Dalton Kincaid looked the way that Clint Walker looked last night, I wouldn't have complaints about him ever. Like that was, that's what I wanted. So I don't know. That's one of my takeaways. I got a bunch of takeaways. The weather was crazy. That's all. Sorry. I'm sorry for hijacking the beginning of the show, but I had a night, man.
2: No, I'm the one who was asking you about it.
1: You don't
2: have to apologize to me.
1: Also, big nap guy here. No nap. And came in early to do the show with Zach and Derek yesterday. So I went Zach and Derek show, our show, home, had to run somebody somewhere, take Nate to football.
2: Why don't you have somebody behind you right now rubbing your shoulders?
1: I don't know. I feel like something should be happening right now. There should be some. I've had a day, man, and then right to football, and then the game goes till 2:30. I don't typically get, like, I stay up till 2 o'clock in the morning pretty regularly. That's no big deal, but I need that like 20-minute nap at some point. I just didn't get it. So we're in the third quarter, and I'm just looking at Bob Gaughan, and I can see his eyes are like red and watering too. I'm like, I'm tired, Bob. He's like, yeah, we got to get out of here. So I made it home at like 2:30, and everything's fine.
2: It seemed like some fans stuck around.
1: It was a really good turnout. Now, first of all, best idea I've ever heard for a promotion to get students in the building, free food. Just free food for students. Now, I don't know what that entailed, but they had a whole carnival set up. They have a mechanical bull people were riding. They had to get that out of there pretty quickly once the lightning came. But there was this whole thing going down in the scoreboard end zone.
2: Freshman orientation week. Well, no,
1: they're here, but
2: it's the freshmen. You know, it's they like to get them out to an event.
1: Yeah, they did another smart thing. They did a giveaway because a lot of times you'll see a really packed student section, and then halftime comes and they just go away. But they did a giveaway of season tickets for basketball. And I think that, and they saved that for the third quarter. Although I think students get in free for basketball. Bottom line, despite the delays, despite the lightning and the rain, second half, the student section was still 80% full from the, you know, compared to what it was in the first half. So, yeah, it was a pretty good crowd. I was amazed.
2: Well, good.
1: Now to something else. Sorry.
2: Well, I'm a little off. You're off because of your sleep, but I'm off because I don't have my coffee. I dumped my coffee right outside in the little kitchenette.
1: Yeah.
2: And being a good employee, if I am in fact an employee.
1: If you ever actually work here.
2: That was not a sarcastic cough.

0: It was a real cup.
1: I went to clean it up, and it was just coffee. No cream, no sugar. Black coffee. And so I put down the paper towels on the floor and start wiping, and it starts turning into suds. And I'm like, what is happening here?
2: What were you drinking? Maybe that's
1: just
2: not coffee.
1: Black coffee.
2: I know, but maybe it's coffee.
1: So
2: maybe
1: I don't know what. So I don't have coffee. I don't have it with me. I need a little bit. I'm also not one of those people who like has to have his coffee in the morning, but it does. I'm a little thrown off because right before I came on, I had a calamity. I created a mess.
2: I thought I was going to start the show without you.
1: Yeah. I'm trying to be. I don't know what's happening out there. Somebody may have slipped and broken their neck. Hey, how about the guy who's always on the caution wet surface? You know, he's, you know, this.
2: Oh, yeah.
1: You know, the outline of the guy who's just about to break his neck.
3: The warning wet floor guy?
1: Yeah, that guy. I mean, he's just, he's also in slip and fall commercials a lot. He's been getting a lot of work on the attorney circuit. But
2: I would watch an endless loop of slip and fall commercials. Like, if that was what's, we've got the U.S. Open on, Pegula's playing, and I would rather watch people fall.
1: Well, that's called America's Funniest Home Videos.
2: That's right. It's the original YouTube. Or the original YouTube Shorts or whatever you want to call it. But that's what it used to be. It's a great show.
1: Buddy of mine, we used to watch it, and we called it America's Funniest Home Concussions. Because it's why you're laughing at people getting hurt. And I think they've tamed it down a little bit over the years to make sure that there's no serious injury involved. But that it was pretty rough. Yeah. It wasn't quite bum fights, but I mean, it was.
2: What is really? What is quite
1: nothing anymore? Fight? They took all the good stuff away from us.
2: So I could not. You said I was on your mind, and I appreciate that. You were on my mind because I was watching what happens when the rain comes and you've got a turf field that does what it's supposed to do. They still had problems with it, and then I'm picturing. The photos I saw where it was, the sod was halfway in and it's supposed to be done today.
1: It looks like it's in this morning. So there's a photo going around that looks like it was taken last night of the Bills in the red end zone. That's not real. That's the field is just as somebody sent me a picture from today. The field has no lining or any markings on it.
2: It's just green again.
1: The photo that I saw, it's green, no hash marks, no yard markers, no end zones, no logos, nothing like that. The picture that the Bills are sending out around to pretty much promote the red end zones, please pay no attention to what the rest of the grass looks like or has looked like or have any concerns with putting your $250 million franchise quarterback on this field that we just had to tear up and are now hurriedly reinstalling. But this red end zone, take a ganders at that. It's so beautiful. And that looks like it was taken at night, which they were still installing it yesterday. So
2: so what is it? Is it the Bills put out an AI thing?
1: AI, well, I mean, loosely.
2: A rendering? Call it a rendering.
1: Yeah, because it could be a graphic artist may have made. It might not be AI, right. But it's a photo of the red end zone to pretty much say, hey, everybody.
2: You did it. You voted.
1: You won. You got the red end zone.
2: Okay.
1: And people seem to be ecstatic about that.
2: Okay.
1: And a certain percentage of people seem to be upset at my story that I'm inventing this storyline about the field, that it's just a big nothing, slow news day at the Athletic, huh? You keep talking about this field that Josh Allen and Tyler Bass and our defensive backs and DJ Moore and everybody want to perform at a high level, just fired the head coach because we want to maximize Josh Allen's window.
2: Right.
1: But if he needs to play on a subpar surface for a year, it'll be fine next year. That you got to let the roots take.
2: Mm-hmm.
1: Never mind the counterintuitive aspect of they just gave 10 minutes for the roots to or 10 months.
2: Right.
1: It felt like 10 minutes. It looked like 10 minutes. 10 months for the roots to take.
2: Now they get 10 minutes.
1: They play two games. People are telling me, hey, that's four events. I had somebody tell me earlier on social media, you know they're supposed to change it after every seven events. Seven events? Really? The Steelers change it out 2.5 times a year. They have Pitt playing on it, high school football, full summer concert series. The Broncos change it out twice a year, and they have similar situation, and they also play a mile high above
2: sea level.
1: The sea level, as they famously tell us since the onset of time.
2: It's right in the name, Invesco.
1: There's a That's right. They have the Rocky Mountain freeze they have to worry about. Well, so in Buffalo, hey, man, seven event. You're going to tell me that two open practices are events? These aren't guys churning up between the hash marks, marching up and down the field,
2: gladiators,
1: playing a game.
2: Gladiators
1: no.
2: fighting, right, yeah.
1: You got guys working out in a corner here and guys working out in a corner here. You got half the team on this side of the field, the other team on half on the other side of the field. And then they'll get together for some 11-on-11. And then we're going to everybody take a break and let Tyler Bass kick some field goals. We're going to work on some punts. We're going to get at the jugs machine. No, that's not a game. Yes, technically it's an event because fans were in there, I guess. But two preseason games. And this thing was gassed. It had to be ripped out. And the concern being that they have three home games in a row, starting with week two against the Detroit Lions, yeah. And then they play three games in 18 days. I get it. They were speeding it up. They had to do it. They corrected a mistake properly. They did what they had to do. I think the thing that – there's two things about this story as it has evolved that have bothered me. Number one, the Bills pretending like it was a non-story from the beginning.
2: Right.
1: Not returning my call about it when I wrote a story about it. Calling my competitor, in fact, waiting 2 days and then calling my competitor with the story I was doing, which is, pun intended, seedy. And then, well, we're just going to do it. And we finally, you know what, I guess our field is ass, like that player said, and we're going to change it out. And then the other part of it, too, that is so many more people are worked up about the color of the end zone than the actual surface that the game is going to be played on.
2: Do you think that's just because we want everything to be okay? Like we want to, because I want everything to be okay. The stadium is beautiful, and they're going to play there in a couple weeks, and I just want it all to be fixed and fine and ready. And
1: stop giving me inconvenient truths. Not only do I not want to hear it, I'm going to choose to claim that it's false. Not only is it something I'm not interested in, it's fake news. You're making it. First off, I was making it up. Oh, one unnamed player. He probably made it up. Now it's not a story even though they ripped it out. Now it's teams do this all the time. The rationale just keeps unfolding and unfolding and unfolding.
2: It
1: just
2: is frustrating. It is so frustrating to be right, but be like a lone voice on something when you're right. Right? I mean, that's, you must experience this all the time because I do.
1: No.
2: Yes, you do.
1: I did, so I didn't ask any questions at the news conferences earlier this week when Brandon Bean and Joe Brady spoke.
2: Right.
1: But nobody asked a single question about the grass.
2: Yeah, that was weird to me. I understood why you didn't ask, because I know your policy. I'm like, I don't want to reveal what I'm doing. You start doing that, then people get your answers. You're getting no. You're working on a story. You're building the whole thing out. You don't want to have the other random people down there jump in on that, and then that because like you're writing your own story. I get that. No one else in the whole media, to Bean or Brady, brought up the fact that the stadium we've been talking about for years and specifically for months has no grass in it right now while we're talking about.
1: No, it does now, but this week
2: while the conversation was happening.
1: Oh, right, right, right.
2: I was looking at a picture of dirt on the field of the $2 billion stadium, and the season opens there on the 17th, and it didn't occur to anybody else to bring it up, which is good for you because you're the one writing the definitive story. And if you haven't seen it, go find Tim's story. You can do it by Googling Tim Graham sod father. You don't even have to go to The Athletic or go to New York Times. You'll just find it by Tim Graham sod father.
1: The Athletic is a paywall site, but if you Google that, I unlocked the story. It is a gift article for anybody to go and click on it if you want to. Yes, I interviewed the sod father, George Toma, who is 97 years old, but was doing the Super Bowl just 3 years ago. Was his last Super Bowl. From Super Bowl I up until 3 years ago, he was either in charge or the lead consultant on the Super Bowl fields, and the guy's still sharp.
2: So would you call him respected?
1: Yeah, I would say.
2: What number Super Bowl are we at right now?

0: 60-something.
1: He's indisputably the most famous and revered and respected groundskeeper in sports history. Right? Worked for Bill Veeck.
0: Also most feared.
1: Probably. He's also the most hated because he's talkative. He speaks. And he's people don't like him. But the NFL kept him around because he's so good. But I'm sure he's been a headache for the NFL over the years because he will say what he thinks. And yeah, up until I think 4 years ago, he was still doing the Twins spring training complex. And so him and other agronomists, I like to say, because that's grass science. And there are some great agronomy schools here in the area. I mean, Cornell is a big one. So I've talked to a lot of folks who are involved in this science and could tell by looking at it. Now, it's like a doctor who is commenting on or diagnosing a patient without actually seeing them, without actually laying hands on
0: the patient. Like the guy that does NFL injuries on Twitter?
1: Well, yes. Well, like anybody who, yeah, like the NFL. You know, like any content is, we're all guessing, right?
0: Speculation, yeah.
1: We don't know. Any broadcast, you're not in the huddle, you're not in the meeting rooms, you don't know exactly. Even Troy Aikman or Tony Romo or whoever, name your analyst. And so you go to the people who can educate you and give you their observations on it. And what they saw really troubled them. And two of them predicted that it's not going to take. This new field is, one says that you're going to see noticeable problems by the second game in that three-game stretch, which would be week three against the Chargers. Another one, which I disagree with because I think Terry Pegula, when he's committed to something, will just throw money at it and make sure that it works, or at least. But he... former Cleveland Browns keeper, who's now a sports management professor at Baldwin Wallace, and he was telling me his prediction is that the Bills will go back to artificial turf in 3 years. His take is similar to yours, and I think Mike Shope even made this point a couple of days ago, that yes, in a perfect world, grass is better than artificial turf. But what the Bills were playing on, the field that they had for 10 months and that they just ripped out, is not as good as what they played across Abbott Road in the old Highmark Stadium. And he says it's not even close from a health standpoint. Mm-hmm. He would rather, if he had an NFL team, put me on the artificial turf. Don't put me on that. So it's not just this is what players want to play on and point at Highmark Stadium. BS. They don't want to play on that. They would rather play on artificial turf. They want to play on good grass.
0: Right. They want to play on a good surface. And if you can perfect grass, that's better.
1: Yeah.
0: And if you can't, hey, that's why we invented as a society, there it is, we invented artificial turf. Timeout, Tim Graham, Brad Ryder, WGR.
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13: I have a real quick and simple answer for you. Josh Allen. That's it. He is Superman. Late in the season, teams started blitzing them, and they were blitzing them at a high rate, and they were getting home. They were hitting Josh Allen. They were getting sacks. You have two big, good tackles. Deion Dawkins is a premier tackle in this league. Spencer Brown is a big, tall, athletic right tackle. He's great. You know, he's got to raise his game level. I think it's going to be a battle. It's going to be a battle to see who's on top of the AFC, because I really do feel whoever comes out on top of the AFC East this year is going to dominate the AFC East for years to come.
14: Richie Incognito, who had me there until the
15: end. What was that part at the end? How does that...
14: Whoever comes out in the AFC East this year will dominate the AFC East years for come, because the other team will just give up. Hey, it's time to rebuild, everybody. Okay. Sorry, Drake May's not working out. We're going to have to move on.
15: Let's try to figure out what he actually meant. I think what he meant is kind of what I'm thinking and what I've been saying. Prove it, Patriots. The Bills have done it for 5 years in a row. You got your one. If you do it again, I'm taking you seriously. If you don't, that was just a blip on the radar, and it's still Josh's division.
14: Well, then that's a Bills only thing.
15: I'm taking a guess. He played for the Bills. He likes Josh. Everything he just talked about, he only mentioned Bills players. What show was that from?
16: He started his own podcast.
15: It's just actually his own thing? Okay.
14: No, but he said whoever wins it this year will dominate for years to come. So that means if the Patriots
15: win the AFC. But I think he means the Bills are going to win it. Like, in his mind, that's the only way he would say it. If the Patriots win now, then Josh stinks.
14: First off, trying to understand what Richie Incognito is thinking and what's going on in his head, he would admit, is risky.
15: Well, he's always in incognito mode. So you can't see this. Okay, sorry. 803-0550 is how we connect with the fans. 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Would you like to connect with fans, Tim?
14: I would love to.
15: All right.
14: We're the voice of the fan here at WGR.
15: I've heard voice of the fan and voice of the fans. Which do you prefer?
14: Voice of the fan. Voice of the fans?
15: I think I've
14: what
15: heard.
14: What did I just say?
15: You
14: what was
15: said
14: my
15: fan. Or- you said fan. I like fan.
14: The fan.
15: It's like their collective fan.
14: You know why I think singular fan comes from is all the radio stations that are the fan.
15: Oh.
14: In Cleveland, in New York, in Boston, it is such and such the fan. And I think that capital T, capital F, it becomes a collective.
15: Okay. Because we wouldn't say voice of the person. We would say voice of the people.
14: Yes.
15: Which would be fans, I think. But I like how fan sounds better, and you might be right on why I think that way.
14: Yeah, I think it's been branded as Bills Nation.
15: Bills Mafia.
14: Well, it's Bills Mafia, but I didn't want to keep going to Boston. Red Sox Nation. It's just like everybody wants to be in a collective, and I think the fan is...
15: We are the fan.
14: Everyone.
15: We are the fan. We are all this person.
14: I'm Spartacus.
15: Right, we are Spartacus.
14: I'm Spartacus.
15: We.
16: I'm Spartacus.
14: I'm Spartacus.
15: 803-0550. Come on in. Let's start in West Seneca.
14: Let's start with Spartacus.
15: Let's talk to Spartacus in West Seneca. Mike, you're on WGR.
17: Hey, how you doing, guys?
15: Great.
17: Good. It's actually Tim. It's the real Radman.
14: Radman, good to hear from you.
17: Yeah. Hey. I just wanted to thank you for writing these articles about the condition of the turf at the stadium. I know you're getting way too much grief for this, but, you know, I remember, and I told you this in a personal text, that I remember you pointing this out on the TV broadcast before the first preseason game, that there were clumps of the grass that were coming up and that there were areas that the assistant coaches didn't want the players going on. I mean, it was that bad. And for those people that are griping that, you know, oh, it's just Tim and everybody else being negative, this is a really big freaking deal from a player safety standpoint. And, you know, I was trying to think of something, you know, if, for example, the canopy was leaking water on the seats below. If somebody were to complain about that, I don't think they'd yell at the person complaining about the fact that the canopy's leaking. I mean, you're just pointing out something that's a really big deal, and it completely baffles me why you're getting grief on it.
14: Well, thanks, Mike. It is, I think, a minority, but the minority is so idiotic and gets under my skin, and which is what they're trying to do. There's a lot of people who, if you were to click on their feed, it's a lot of cryptocurrency and bot work and people who are not using their real photo as their avatar and don't follow Bill's accounts even. It's kind of weird, but it's but it is it is pretty alarming that there is any pushback at all that this is not a story that should be pursued.
17: Yeah, exactly. I mean, imagine what would happen if Josh or anybody else got hurt on that field because of the condition. I mean, they would be up in arms about it, and it would be, you know, perhaps the number one story in the NFL. I remember for many years the turf in Philadelphia Stadium, and even now in MetLife Stadium, gets all kinds of negative comments and remarks. And this is really no different. They got to fix it.
14: Yeah, I think they're doing what they have to do. I don't have an opinion as to what it's going to be. I reached out to different folks. The Bills are confident that everything's going to be all right. There was an agronomist that I did interview in the story. I included his quotes. He's done some work with the Bills out at St. John Fisher, and he says this is just a speed bump. So he's obviously optimistic too. But then there are others who are saying they don't trust that just because it's a new field and the learning process that they've had, that it's automatically going to be great, because it's still the same people, the same systems, and a lot of the same common denominators that didn't get this last field right for the last 10 months. So the NFL is involved. I wish I knew more about how involved the NFL was, just to make sure that this field is going to be ready, because they can't just allow the Bills to have a cell phone. I think in some ways the NFL is like, hey, this is the way you're going to do it, this is how you want to live with it, but another team has to come in and play on this field. So whether it's the Detroit Lions, the Chargers, the Patriots, you don't want the other team to have to deal with subpar conditions, and you also want every game to be done as fairly and as uniformly as possible, because it affects the standings and it could affect who goes to the Super Bowl. Even though it's week two, a play in week two is as valuable or as important as a play in week 16.
17: Yeah, and it's not as if there aren't other cold weather cities that aren't able to maintain the natural grass field. I mean, Lambeau Field, Chicago, I'm sure there's a number of others I can't think of off the
14: Chicago's
17: top of my head.
14: Chicago's awful. They use municipal workers at their stadium. So a guy who's doing
15: peasants
14: dry patch and potholes, right, and working on a shoulder, raking out litter,
15: leaning on a shovel and smoking while traffic is held up.
14: Right. Those guys. He's the same guy who's working on Soldier Field. But yeah, there are better ones. Pittsburgh's rough. Philadelphia's considered good. Kansas City's considered good. There's so many different variables. You can't just take a template of, hey, this works here, so let's copy that, or hey, I really don't like what they do in Pittsburgh, let's just do what they don't do. Your environment is its own unique thing.
15: This is why they invented turf. Just throwing that out there. It's the answer to all of this. This is why they invented artificial turf, so you can have perfect conditions. That's why they did it. Timeout. We'll be right back. Tim Graham, Brad Ryder, WGR.
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0: Brad Ryder, Tim Graham, WGR. I assure you, we will take your phone calls momentarily. But we're not great. We're good at some things. We're not great at some things. One of the things we're not great at is the clock. The part where we look up and go like, oh, we were supposed to break 7 minutes ago.
1: I don't know if we are good ago. At many things or anything.
0: I think we're good at some stuff, but one thing that I'm trying to walk this right down the middle here. The show's fine. It's fine, all right? It's acceptable. But the part about the timekeeping thing, maybe this is something we should lean on Dan. Dan should just, maybe you should just take the breaks even if we're talking. You can stop us. You can just turn us off at any point. Maybe we should give you liberty to do that when you see fit.
1: Oh, no. Walk-off music, like at the Oscars.
0: Helpful. Maybe that. Yeah, find some walk-off music to remind us. That'll be the move. That's the move. I don't want you shutting us off, but I want you to notify us when we're doing something stupid, like taking a break at 1:33 instead of 1:25. Like, oh, we accidentally went 8 minutes long. That's really going to screw up the rest of the clock for the hour. So, yeah, walk-off music is that's right. So my overall point is this segment is so short that we're not taking your calls, but we will at 803-0550 right when we get back on the other side, because it's

0: time for another break. And I'm sorry about that, but you know, we're trying. We're trying. 803-0550 is the number. Tim Graham, Brad Ryder, WGR.
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4: It's gonna happen. This is gonna be the year. The Buffalo Bills are winning the Super Bowl over the Rams. The Hollywood ending is not Aaron Donald's winning another championship. The script in Hollywood is Josh Allen getting over the hump and Josh Allen delivering the amazing Bills fans, Bills Mafia, their first ever Super Bowl. It's Josh Allen's time to shine.
5: The lovable and measured Adam Schein. That guy wears me out.
6: It takes a lot for somebody to say nice things about the team I'm rooting for and me to go, shut up. It takes so much. But just, I just growl. I know what he's going to say before he says it, and he's growling at me. And I get it. Glomming on to Bills fandom here. Get out of here, man.
5: Well, he was on the bandwagon because Bills' engagement is worthwhile. It's
6: right.
5: It's a real thing. And I think that media has learned this. Mainstream media, whether it's ESPN, McAfee, or
6: The Athletic,
5: Stephen A. Smith, The Athletic, yeah. The fact that The Athletic has two Bills writers and zero Dolphins writers, or other teams that have been good. I mean, it's not just because they're good. It's not just performance. It's that Bills fans devour the content. They engage. They are on your socials. And so people will pander to that. Yeah. And Adam Schein pandered early on Josh Allen, and so he's owned it. Chris Berman, a long time ago, although that was more personal because of the relationships he had with the Bills front office. But still, now it's – I think that if the Bills were to hit – let's say after Josh Allen is gone,
6: yeah,
5: I think that everybody has – wants to drink that Bills fan nectar, and they will just throw things out there for the sake of getting Bills fans to click and respond and thumb up and yowza.
6: Are we doing it wrong by playing clips of Adam Schein on the show here? I mean, people want to hear that, right?
5: Yeah.
6: Or are we like feeding the beast that shouldn't be fed?
5: No, I don't necessarily disagree with Adam Schein. It's
6: no,
5: just
6: me
5: like
6: either.
5: It's a shtick. Yeah. Like, can you? I don't know that I. It's like Chris Berman when he picked the Bills to win the Super Bowl every year. It became shtick to where it's like, can I get your honest? Am I getting your honest opinion here, or is this just your persona that
6: we're, what you're doing?
5: Yeah. Can we? What do you really think is what I would rather hear?
6: Yeah.
5: Not that's what pandering is. You're saying things because you think it's what I want to hear.
6: Yeah, as if he's running for office in Western New York. He's not.
5: Or anywhere.
6: But specifically.
5: Oh, because of what he said. I'm just saying, yeah, any politician.
6: Yeah.
5: The politician who will famously go to a rally in Wisconsin and say one thing, and you can't do it as much anymore, but there are examples of it galore, and then go to one in Iowa and say something totally different.
6: Yeah, you get busted on it. Or more specifically, go to this, like Wisconsin, and I thought you were going to say, and then go to an inner city church in Detroit. You're going to get a little bit of a different message there, but you gotta kind of watch it now. We're watching you, people. We got our eye on you.
5: Right? Kinda. I think we always have.
6: Just let it go.
5: I see, like, with Pablo Torre and his work that he did with the L.A. Clippers scandal and the NBA handing down the punishment to Steve Ballmer and the organization on Kawhi Leonard. And I've seen some commentary. Man, I wish we'd cover politics like this. If only we covered politics like this. We do. But there's just so much of it that nobody pays attention. You tune it out.
6: Right.
5: It's called a narcotizing effect in media.
6: Ooh.
5: That's from a fancy text.

0: textbook from one of the classes I teach at Canisius University.
1: Narcotizing?
0: Narcotizing offense, like narcotics. You get inundated with so much of it that you become numb to it, and then you don't even hear it anymore. It's being said with just the same volume and the same frequency and everything, but you just don't hear it anymore. And then there comes to, and there's other terminology to use, where it becomes, where you start to push back on it just because you're like sick of it. Like, yeah, it's probably not even true. I'm so sick of hearing it, and maybe that's what we're dealing with some sports coverage.
1: Yeah.
0: Whether it be locally or national.
1: When I grow up, I want to be a narcotizing agronomist. I'm using the two words. What was the movie where Omar Epps had to get, I don't know if it was the program, where he had to get tutored by Halle Berry? Remember that? And I don't know if it was the program or there's another movie.
0: Yeah,
1: that was
0: I don't know.
1: Like Higher Learning or I don't know. I think it's the program. But his goal was to learn one word a day. And he just came into her. They're sitting in the library, and he's just like, "You're real efficacious." It's just like, what? And that's what narcotizing agronomist feels like to me. Like, I just learned some new words. I'm going to use them wherever I can. I'm using agronomist. And now narcotizing. I like narcotizing.
0: There's all kinds of narcotizing things around us. I mean,
1: another narcotizing thing.
0: Agronomist is going to be hard to work in because that's a very specific thing.
1: We got a lot of sod to talk about.
0: We do. So on this topic, yes, we can talk about agronomy. Narcotizing to me is when I play Red Dead Redemption. When I'm feeling like I need to do a little something, like just take my mind off work or before bed,
1: you
0: I sit
1: feel like
0: there.
1: You need to shoot somebody.
0: Well, no, because you can go just trotting around on your horse and go check stuff out, see what's happening in Annisburg. You know, hey, what's going on here? Maybe I see if they got any new guns. I don't know. Maybe the catalog's been updated. You know, got to feed my horse, got to train my horse, got to go meet with Dutch needs to talk to me about something. Got to go meet with Dutch.
1: I have that game in wrap. It's still wrapped. I've never played it. I haven't.
0: Go see what shenanigans the Murphy's Brood is they're up to.
1: You got saloons you get to go to?
0: Oh, yeah. You got saloons, you got gambling, you got gunfights. You can go to, and it's a free world, free roam. So you don't have to follow a program. I can just go do whatever I want. So to me, that's a narcotizing effect. For you, it might be Madden. For some people, it might be watching golf. Yeah,
1: I've been playing video golf.
0: Oh, video. Okay.
1: Because I never play real golf, so I put video golf on the big screen, and I'll play a round of golf, real like big 12-foot of golf.
0: A show that you like to binge might have a narcotizing. Yeah, there's all kinds of things. Things that just kind of get you in a. Yeah, get to a point where you're just kind of.
1: It's a pleasure center.
0: Zeroed out. Well, it doesn't even have to be a pleasure center. Okay. It can just be zeroed out. Just zeroed out. Or music sometimes becomes narcotizing. Listen to classic rock.
1: Fish.
0: Well, there's probably a joy there for you. So maybe I'm getting off a little bit. I'm not hitting the bullseye with the narcotizing part. There's too much joy involved in some of these things. But I'll stop here. But like listening to the radio. I grew up on classic rock. And you listen to a classic rock station today in the year 2026. It's the same as in 1991 when I was listening. Same songs. It's the Doors and the Stones and the Beatles and the whatever. And they mix in some grunge and some Metallica and Van
1: GNR.
0: Halen.
1: Yeah.
0: And you turn on a station like that today and I don't hear it because it's all the same exact songs. It's the same five songs from the same. Right.
1: It's the Steve Miller.
0: Steve
1: man.
0: Miller. Right. And so it gets to be narcotizing.
1: Okay. I like that. You learned something today, everybody. You learned something there, Dan? You got narcotizing?
2: I learned something with you guys.
0: I think listening to me talk is probably narcotizing too. That's probably what people are going to be calling in to say, I fell asleep while you were talking about what
1: narcotized me. Don't narcotize me. Don't try to narcotize me, Ray and Clarence. What's up?
3: Boy, if I was Dan, I would have said, can you repeat that? You know, that would have been great. two questions. I know I didn't want to ask this stuff during the football season because it's not apropos, but just Bill's sports questions that I've always wondered, and there's no hidden motive behind it, but things like who's on the Bills Hall of Fame panel committee or what's the criteria? These are things I've always wondered about. And then second of all, you know, when we watch a football game, we just see the players warm up, but what is a daily or a game day routine? Like what time do they get there? Do they have breakfast? Like what do things look like on a game day if you guys happen to know? And I really don't know where to turn my questions too, other than maybe you guys that cover the team or have been around for a while.
0: 53 different routines for 53 different guys, especially at home. They do have things they need to hit in terms of times that they must be there. They must report. They have to be on road games in particular. You have to be on the bus. But there are also multiple buses. There's the early bus and a mid bus and a late bus sometimes. Teams are a little different in that regard. And then you can fit it into your window of whatever you need to do. This is when I go see the trainer. This is when I tape my fingers. This is when I go out on the field. This is when I listen to my music. This is when I do my visualizations. This is when I want to do my one-on-one work or my individual work or my warm-up. I want to take five laps around the field. I want to jog. I want to play catch. I mean, everybody's got a different thing. So it is very individual until it comes to the team portion of it, when we have to go out onto the field as a unit or as a position group or as a team, everybody's kind of free to get ready however they want.
1: And I can't speak to what it's like with the Bills, but I've got some insight on what it's like with a college team because I've been traveling with the UB Bulls since 2008. And that is, you know, leave the day before, fly into wherever, you get off at the airport, walk right onto the tarmac, and there are buses waiting for you, and it's typically four buses, and I'm on bus four, which is media, but the big guys are up front, you know, athletic director and head coach and coaching staff, and then players are scattered throughout, and sometimes some guys are mixed in with us, but mostly we're the other people on the bus. But the first thing we do most of the time is drive to the stadium, and you get out and you're there for 20 minutes total, but it's to walk around and make sure that the first time you walk in there is not game day, where you're in awe, you're at Beaver Stadium in Happy Valley looking around going, 108,000 people, oh my God. At least you get to see the stadium empty, get a feel for where the locker room is, and get a feel for where the bus is going to park, and you go through all that, and then you go back to the hotel, and that's when I separate from the team, but they've got meetings, they've got a team dinner, and I would imagine the Bills do a similar thing, probably less restrictive in that, you know, guys are out of town, and they've got friends out of town, and they go meet with them, but generally speaking, it is the group is together, and the bus is here, and then there's a curfew, and then you get up, and there's a team breakfast, and there's a meeting, and there's a religious service for those who are inclined.
0: The religious service, that's another
1: thing. Those who are inclined to attend that.
0: Some home games in the NFL, now Sean McDermott has done it differently. They will stay at a hotel even at home.
1: Yeah.
0: So you
1: UB
0: go,
1: does that.
0: Right. So I've been saying, the NFL, some teams like, hey, get here when you get here, but some it's even you got to be on the bus to leave our home hotel by a certain hour, like you're saying.
1: Yeah,
0: but that's, you know, it's kids. Well, it's a little different. But
1: I know,
0: you think that even grown-ups.
1: But it's football. Like, I'm watching as my son is playing modified football for the first time, and I'm watching how militaristic the treatment of football players is compared to baseball players, which is, you know, I've been around baseball and basketball a lot. And only a little bit now around kids football, but just the strictness with which time is enforced. You know, you get here and you stand here, and I watch as they'll move. And this is one experience with the football team, but I'll watch as the coach will say something, and the kids all kind of hang out in one. They get together, and then he'll like snap his fingers or clap his hands or say now or whatever, and they all run to one specific spot and not all on one knee, and it's all on the same knee, and the helmet is in this, and it's really like, and I now get how they start early on, you will do what you're told when you're told in football, and it goes right through with college, but obviously it gets looser with the pros. Does that help? I think that was a decent answer from the two of us, right?
0: Ray had another question. I forgot what it was. Did it have something to do with the Wall of Fame?
1: Yeah, who decides? What's the committee? How is that determined?
0: Yeah, there is a panel we haven't met in several years.
1: We?
0: Yeah, I was on it. I don't know that I still would be or if there is even a group anymore.
1: Oh, can I guess?
0: It's been
1: you
0: suspended.
1: Won't be.
0: Probably not. No, I don't want to say that. They might include me. But it was large. It was too big. There were too many of us. And
1: 20?
0: I think that I don't recall.
1: What's the right number? Nine?
0: I don't recall, but it was just a lot of confusion. I was only at two of the meetings, and it was when I was at it after Ralph Wilson died. And so there was the Ralph Wilson group, and then there was the Pegula group, and then the Pegula, the people who were there, the new PR people and everything, there was confusion. The old PR group didn't have bylaws, even though they exist. They were saying we don't have it, people didn't know what the criteria was. It just got to be strange. And I think that there was a belief that the Wall of Fame was getting watered down anyway, even though Lou Saban and Cookie Gilchrist weren't on it yet. They became the two who were added on my two panels that I was on. Mm-hmm. And then that was that. I mean, but I think that if you look at the Wall of Fame, and even though there are people who deserve to be on it, I think Butch Byrd should be on it. He's the all-time leader in interceptions still, even though he played for the AFL Bills. He was a great player. And but Phil Hansen, I mean, there's some guys, Pat McGroeder. There are people that Bills fans would look up there. I'm not saying Phil Hansen, but there are players that Bills fans would look up there and say, who is that? And that should not be your Wall of Fame, right? Even though you want to...
1: By definition, that should not be your
0: Wall
1: of Fame.
0: And some people would say, well, maybe that's the purpose of it, is to make sure you never forget George Sames. Or, now, George Sames is a bad example because he's considered a borderline Hall of Famer, but Bobby Burnett, I'm trying to think of who's on there. But there are a bunch that you're like,
1: Stick with Phil Hansen as the answer there. That's
0: I've been covering this team. Well, I've been in Buffalo since 2000, and there are guys on there that you think that I would have written about in a historical term or for context or been on a list or this record was broken. And there are some names I look up in there and I'm like, I'm not sure I know who that guy is. And I know I'm not Larry Felser, you know, but I know that they were probably very important. But also, you should resonate if you're going to be on the Wall of Fame. And there are some people on there that just don't resonate.
1: Yeah. To me, anyone who was on the Wall of Fame before, like first time I walked into the stadium...
2: 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Well, I finished the book in one night anyway, so I win, Patty. 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
1: Yeah, there's a few. I should pull up the list, but...
2: Well, your answer to what is this committee explains a lot about everything. Because what is the Wall of Fame? What is the family circle? Who ultimately said no to the OJ thing? Like, all of that, it's like, I don't know. There's nobody that has to answer for it. It's just kind of this vague backroom thing. And I appreciate that you've been a part of it. That helps me appreciate it. But, you know, appreciate that process and accept that process. But no, it fits. The story checks out.
1: Pat McGroeder was the general manager from 83 to 85. So that's only three seasons.
2: How many games did they win in those six?
1: Well, now he was just
2: eight. They won eight games.
1: Okay, so this is the Bills Wall of Fame official site on the Bills webpage. So this is how they choose. This is how the Bills choose to designate the importance of this guy is general manager, which is important, but just for three seasons. Pat McGroeder, a successful business executive and Buffalo Parks Commissioner. Parks Commissioner shouldn't get you on the Wall of Fame. It should be a Bills thing. Played a crucial role in bringing professional football back to Buffalo in 1960. He negotiated the lease for War Memorial Stadium, which led to his involvement with the organization. Serving as vice president of the Bills from 62 to 85, he oversaw marketing and promotions. In 83, during his final years with the team, he took charge of player negotiations. So, a lifer and a trusted Ralph associate. So, okay.
2: They won eight games in 83 and then two and then two, and then he was out. So, as a general manager, he won 12 games.
1: Yeah.
2: You know what you need? You need a Wall of Fame level agronomist. That's the next thing they need to acquire. And I don't think they count against the cap. So, you can spend all you want on the top agronomist in the nation, in the world, in the universe. And it won't hurt your cap number.
1: What position did Robert James play?
2: Robert James is a safety.
1: All right. He was a cornerback, but that's...
2: Defensive back. It was different in those days. You know, it was they would kind of blur the lines. I think of him as a safety. I'm thinking more of his late career when he kind of lost a step, but it wasn't... I made all this up. I don't know. I did have DB in my head, though. So
1: yeah, he's
2: good.
1: A cornerback, and he did finish his career with 9 interceptions.
2: That's pretty good.
1: He's on the Wall of Fame. He was an All-Pro 2 seasons and a Pro Bowler for 3 seasons, 72, 73, 74. But he played 6 years in the NFL total, all with the Bills. He's on the Wall of Fame.
2: And he's got that pirate ship.
1: 9 interceptions. Now, maybe he did some things that I'm not aware of, but Butch Byrd, who's got a gazillion interceptions, isn't up there. But, yeah, I think that you should anyways, I guess – all right, now I got to look. Because I don't want to besmirch Robert James, and I obviously am doing that.
2: Besmirching him well.
1: considered one of the best man-to-man cover men of his time.
2: Man-to-man cover men?
1: That's what it says. Recorded 9 interceptions in his career. That's the
2: Juris Byrd did that in a month.
1: Yes. Led the team with 4 in 71. Played 3 straight Pro Bowls. Reuben Brown had a few in a row.
2: 9.
1: Was selected to the Sporting News AFC All-Star team in 1973 and 74. Suffered a severe knee injury in 75, which kept them out for that campaign and led to his retirement. Went on to become a high school administrator in Tennessee. That's the extent of his resume. So if there's something sociologically that he did or something in the community, it's not mentioned here, but Robert James, Wall of Famer.
2: This is why Baseball Hall of Fame is the one that I like the best. Because some years they go, nah, we're not doing it. We don't have anybody. And you just move on. There's not a minimum and a maximum. If they want to put 12 players in because it's a perfect, you know, it's just this golden age, they'll do it. And if it's nothing, they're like, sorry. All right, just Mariano Rivera this year, or just Derek Jeter this year, or just whatever. I like how baseball does it.
1: In 7 seasons, so Butch Byrd played an extra season that Robert James didn't. He had 40 interceptions. Now when you call it Pro Bowls, this is also blends in AFL All-Star.

0: are games.
1: Okay.
0: But the NFL considers those Pro Bowl honors. 5 Pro Bowls, 3 first-team All-Pro, 1 second-team All-Pro. So his resume blows away Robert James, but he's not on the Wall of Fame.
1: 803-0550. Robert James Butch Bird?
0: Just tell me who
1: belongs.
0: Can anybody maybe fill us in on Robert James? And maybe I'm missing. Again, I'm saying I was 3 years old when Robert James played his last football game. But based on, and I'm sure that there's a historian there who can tell me. And now we have people calling in to tell us about why Pat McGroeder is legit, or maybe why, I don't know.
1: On the committee anymore.
0: But it's your
1: man.
0: Wall of Fame. No, this is the reason I'm telling you why the committee doesn't meet anymore. I think because there were a lot of people involved who looked at the Wall of Fame and were like, we don't even know who some of these people are.
1: Yeah.
0: You go into other stadiums and you're like, ooh, yeah, I remember him. I mean, you do this with the Wall of Fame too, with Thurman and James Lofton and all these people. But you can, especially when I really love going and looking at Ring of Honors and things and be like, oh, I forgot that guy, Jack Rudney. Oh my God, the Chiefs. You know, like you go, oh yeah, oh, I remember that guy. Really, you know, but yeah, I mean, anyways.
1: Not to bring everything back.
0: But that's why they don't meet anymore, really. It's because everybody was like, what's even the standard in this thing?
1: Right. What am I trying to match here? Does he have to be better than that guy? That's super fun in college stadiums, especially when it's like, you know, a small school. You don't even think of them. You look and you're like, oh, they had 4 like legit NFL guys that played at this school. You know, it's just. Every time I see Jason Taylor's name on the wall, I'm like, oh, that's right. That was the Mac.
0: Yeah.
1: It was better at the Rubber Bowl before they got their new super fancy stadium. Rubber Bowl is the dumpiest dump of dumps.
0: And I saw my first concert there.
1: Who'd you see?
0: The Monsters of Rock.
1: Oh, my. What year? The real one? The 5? Like with Scorpions?
0: Yeah.
1: All right, hold on. Scorpions, Van Halen?
0: Yeah, those were the 2 headliners.
1: Dokken?
0: Yes.
1: Kingdom Come.
0: Yes. That's the tough one. That was the first act.
1: I know, but there's another.
0: Massive. Big one. Maybe, probably in retrospect, you could argue bigger than Van Halen.
1: Metallica?
0: Yes.
1: Yeah. Okay. 803-0550.
0: Before the blackout.
1: Yes, right. The good version of the whole thing.
0: 803-0550.
1: All right. You want to take a Robert James call?
0: Let's go.
1: Pat McGroeder call.
0: Let's go with Tom in Wheatfield.
1: All right. Tom, you're on WGR.
2: Hey, guys, how you doing? This is your annual Dwight Gooden cult member. Okay?
0: Dang it.
2: Anyways, Robert James, man, he was a phenomenal cornerback.
0: I'm sure he was.
2: Fisk College, I went to his last game as a Bill. It was a preseason game. The Rams were in town. It was sold out.
0: Robert James.
2: Absolutely new. Pardon me?
0: Probably just to see Robert James.
2: No. OJ was there. But anyways, he got a severe knee. I don't know if it was ACL, whatever the hell it was, but he was done. That we were like in the crowd, the whole crowd was silent. We were devastated because he was that good. And he was a Pro Bowler. And he should be on that damn Wall of Fame. I understand the picks with Bird versus him and stuff like that, but he was glue. I'm not saying Dion, but he was very good, very good.
0: Well, there are guys like Nnamdi Asamoah and Darrell Revis who didn't have a lot of interceptions because teams didn't dare throw their way. Maybe that's why Robert James didn't have that many.
2: You got it, man.
0: All right, thanks for the education.
1: All right, now we'll take the McGroeder call.
0: No, we got another. Mark's got a Robert James memory. Yeah,
1: More Robert James.
0: Let's have some continuity here.
1: Hey, Mark, you're on WGR. Gentlemen.
3: Hello, gentlemen.
1: Hey.
3: Robert James was kind of like a Revis of his time. They didn't throw it his side. Although I'm in total agreement with you, Butch Bird should have been on that wall 30 years ago. He's as good as the Bills have ever had at that position. But Robert James was a free agent signing the same year they drafted OJ, and he probably had the potential to be an NFL Hall of Famer if his career wasn't cut short, because like I mentioned, they didn't throw to his side, and those teams had Tony Green out there too. They'd rather throw a Tony Green than a Robert James. So I hope that helps. But
0: how about this, Mark? You mentioned, you're right, he was undrafted out of, do you know what college he went to?
3: He went to Fisk.
0: Fisk! Never. But what? Now I've done research on this in the past. I can tell because on my page, on his Pro Football Reference page, Fisk is in purple, which means I've clicked on it before. So I've come across this at some point and went, what the hell is Fisk?
3: I think it's cured by antibiotics.
1: Thank you. All right. We'll take a break. We'll be right back. If you're on hold, stick with us. We're going to take your calls, but they make us take commercial breaks here. This would be the part where Dan would be playing the music to get us out of here, but we're not super late this time. We're like a minute late instead of eight, which we did in the first hour because we're not good at this. It is Tim Graham and Brad Ryder on WGR.
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18: 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And that doesn't count serious injuries like birth injuries to perfectly healthy children. 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Most medical errors are committed by the same quacks over and over again. I'm John Morgan of Morgan & Morgan. Many hospitals looking for more profits are forcing doctors and their groups to be employees of the hospital or be forced out of their system. 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
5: Yeah, dude. Okay, you got DJ Moore, you got another receiver helping you out, okay? You've got a whole bunch of cats you got cooking in the backfield. You got a new coach in Brady that vibes with Josh Allen, okay? The defense is expected to be better. We got to sit up there and give the Buffalo Bills love. This has got to be the year. It's got to be the year. If it isn't, they're going to have some questions to answer. Ain't no doubt about it. The Super Bowl appearance or bust with this squad. They know it. Let's see what happens, okay? They just ain't top three.
6: Speaking of narcotizing, because I was listening to that.
7: I didn't hear a word.
6: And it's just that Stephen A. Smith. I'm like, you know who it is, but I cannot tell you one word he just said because it's just white noise.
7: At the beginning, it seemed like he was saying that they were, this is the year. I thought it was the Adam Schein thing. This is the year the Bills are. And by the end of it, the last thing I heard was, they just ain't top three. So I think he said they're going to win the Super Bowl, but also that they're not top three. I don't know what that means. Can we listen to that again? All right, now that let's try to understand.
6: I've been narcotated.
7: Yeah.
5: Josh Allen is just that dude, okay? You got DJ Moore. You got another receiver helping you out, okay? You've got a whole bunch of cats you got cooking in the backfield. You got a new coach in Brady that vibes with Josh Allen, okay? The defense is expected to be better. We got to sit up there and give the Buffalo Bills love. This has got to be the year. It's got to be the year. If it isn't, they're going to have some questions to answer. Ain't no doubt about it. The Super Bowl appearance or bust with this squad. They know it. Let's see what happens, okay? They just ain't top three.
7: Again, with the end part, right? Didn't everything fit together? I will say I got narcotized about halfway through. I forgot that I was supposed to be listening to what he was saying because it's just blah, blah, blah. But all of it sounded like this is the year. It's got to be the year. Super Bowl or bust. Josh Allen is that dude. Blah, blah, blah. They just ain't top three.
6: I think another thing with narcotizing, and I'm throwing in my own personal definitions of it, I think it's where you would also probably have a losing time element. That's where I think I get at it with video games. Like, there's an enjoyment to playing video games, but sometimes you're like, I'll play this for 20 minutes, and it's 2.5 hours
7: right
6: later, because it keeps you awake just enough, but I probably
7: just go to bed.
6: Yeah.
7: Just go to bed. Sleep. I love sleep. Why don't I do it more? I don't know. Should. 803-0550 as we connect with the fans, courtesy of Northtown Kia. Jack in Cheektowaga, you're on WGR.
8: Thanks, guys. Just wanted to touch base on Pat McGroeter Jr. You touched on some of his business things around Buffalo. And granted, you're going back to the late 50s and 1960, which predates all of you guys. But I'm an old-timer, and Pat McGroeter Jr. is widely credited with convincing Ralph Wilson to bring his money and his franchise to Buffalo over Miami, and he sold that to Ralph, Wilson, and that's why we got a franchise in 1960 and didn't have to wait for the next round of expansion. So he is widely credited with that. He was a very close friend of Wilson, but, you kind of minimized his business accomplishments, but it wasn't that.
6: Understood. Well, I was just reading, that was what the Bills have on their website as the reasons for him being on. That wasn't, so that was the Bill. I was just reading that. So they didn't mention a lot of these things that you're putting into perspective, Jack, and thank you for that. And I think I know these things. So yeah, I guess I was minimized, maybe belittling it to make a flippant point. But I think that the concept of is that the average person has no idea who that is. And your wall of fame, the word fame is right there in it. Now there is, like we say, like a museum or a history book where you want to put these people up there to force you to learn them and to have Jack call in and to educate us. So I'm grateful for that. So yeah, Pat McGroeder did a lot, but I was just reading what the Bills website said.
7: You didn't minimize anything. Like, who is this guy? And you read the thing, and that's what the thing says.
6: Well, I minimized it to kind of, I guess I was inferring that he doesn't belong up there. And who's it? It's not my wall of fame.
7: But the overall point is there are names up there where people don't really know who they are, and now you're trying to have a vote on who deserves to be there. You're like, well, I don't know, is he better than Pat McGroeder? Is he a bigger deal than Pat McGroeder? And if you don't know who Pat McGroeder is, then what are we talking about?
6: Yeah, is he better than Phil Hansen?
7: Yeah, probably. Mike in Blaisdell, you're on WGR.
9: Good afternoon, boys. How are you?
7: What's up?
9: Two things. Number one, Stephen A. should just stick with the NBA because he's useless. And number two, you guys are talking about Robert James.
7: Yeah.
9: You're forgetting about another guy that played with him that was much better than him. Tony Green.
6: Oh, Tony Green. Yeah, previous caller mentioned that because they were saying like Darrell Revis. Tony Green got a lot of chances for interceptions because the opposing quarterbacks just didn't want to throw at
7: Robert James.
6: So yeah, though, that's a great point, Mike.
9: I'm going to tell you a story about him and Tim. If you're writing that book, you're supposed to be writing. Look this up. Tony Green picked off an interception in Miami in the Orange Bowl halfway through the 70s, ran it back for a touchdown, and it was called back because of a clip. It wasn't a clip. Had he scored the touchdown, it wouldn't have been 10 years with us not beating Miami.
6: Tony Green, 37 interceptions in 9 seasons with the Bills. He was first team All-Pro once, a Pro Bowler. He was a great safety. I do want to say that I looked up Pat McGroeder is not, I mean, I get it, because the caller came, you know, was talking about how important he was to bringing the Bills to Buffalo. He's not in the Greater Buffalo Sports Hall of Fame. Pat McGroeder isn't. So I don't know if that's indicative of anything, of maybe that's
7: putting his friend on a wall.
6: Well, I mean, he should probably be in the Greater Buffalo Sports Hall of Fame if he's the Buffalo businessman who was so influential. And I don't doubt that he was, but it's something.
7: I slightly doubt that he was.
6: It kind of add up.
7: I'm not saying that a guy called in and lied to us, but myths grow, legends grow. Oh, that's really the guy who was responsible. Like, all right, show me documentation of that, and then I'll believe it. But what you're saying here tells me that maybe it's, I don't know, it sounds like Ralph Wilson put his friend on the wall.
6: Yeah, like he's probably very important to the Bills.
7: Like the whole family getting on the Stanley Cup.
6: Well, that's why Phil Hansen's on the wall. He loved Phil Hansen. It's one of his favorite dudes. If Ralph would have lived long enough, Troy Vincent would be on the wall of fame because he loved Troy Vincent. He had guys that he really liked as human beings. Chris Kelce might be on there.
7: That's just Phil Hansen again, right?
6: Phil Hansen light.
7: Or Phil Hansen without Bruce Smith.
6: Well, maybe.
7: And I don't know, man. I always thought, no knock on Phil Hansen. Everybody I know who knows Phil Hansen loves Phil Hansen.
6: Great guy.
7: I don't have a ton of experience with him, but he's fine. He's good. He's a good player. Played for a long time, but you're playing a 3-4 defense, and there's Bruce Smith on one side, and you're cleaning up the... You're getting the sloppy seconds of Bruce Smith. You're going to put up some numbers.
6: No Pro Bowls, double-digit sacks once, finished with 61.5 sacks. A nice career.
7: That's good.
6: 61.5 sacks in 156 games. Over an 11-year career, he played 156 games with the Bills, all with the Bills. And, yeah, It's good. It's a good career.
7: Yeah, it's all right. It's fine.
6: Kyle Williams is not on the Wall of Fame.
7: Yet.
6: But if they ever bring it back. Well, there is going to be no more Wall of Fame in the family circle.
7: Right. There are blank spots there.
6: Yeah. There's room. There's room for growth.
7: The blank spots really make it look like OJ's missing, though. That's the only thing, the blank spots. Like, and it makes sense. Like, let's put these all in at the same time, even though we're not filling all of them, so that, you know, sun is going to change the way they look. You don't want a new shiny one when you add somebody. So I get it.
6: Stonehenge.
7: There are blank spots. What?
6: It's like Stonehenge. There's just mysteries to how...
7: Yeah, it's just like Stonehenge. It's a lot like Stonehenge.
6: Where's OJ?
7: I actually...
6: Did Druids build these?
7: What were they doing?
6: Why? How did they put them here?
7: Why were they there? Nobody knows. I actually referenced Stonehenge last night because, and I was talking about this when the turf flooded at UB, and they had these spots where if you stood on it, it looked like it was a waterbed, like everything would jiggle all over the place, and they were trying to work it out. And one of the methods they were using was to just have people jumping up and down on the thing. And at one point I said, this looks like when the dwarves are in danger of trampling Stonehenge in This Is Spinal Tap. That's what it looked like. And one of the people is the commissioner, the Mac. Like, he's out there jumping around. It was such a ridiculous scene. It was so crazy. And some of it, like when I was watching guys crawling around pushing rubber pellets into a wet thing, I'm like, this is going to be on SportsCenter. Now, I know they had some plays that actually made it on a SportsCenter, at least one of Chance Morrow's. By the way, 3 touchdown catches for Chance Morrow last night, which was awesome. But it just looked like one of those goofy blooper videos, like when a squirrel gets on the field, and that's just going to make it on a SportsCenter. And instead, it was people just crawling around, patting rubber into the turf. And it worked. Oh, they also had a moment where at some point... So, you know, the UB field is surrounded by a track.
6: Yes.
7: So there's a, you know, concrete.
6: Infamously.
7: Yeah. Whatever that surface would be. I'm saying concrete.
6: Mondo.
7: Huh?
6: That rubberized material.
7: Whatever that
6: like
7: is.
6: A track.
7: Whatever it is had a drain in it. And at some point, somebody's like, what if we unclog that? And they open it up and the water just disappeared in the same way that it does when the leaves are stuck in the sewer grate. In front of my house, and my whole street gets flooded, and then I have to go out there and dig them out, and then it just goes, it's so rewarding. It feels so good when it starts swirling, and it all just, the whole street drains at once, and they got to do that at UB, and that helped.
6: Why didn't they just open up the steeplechase pit?
7: Oh, because of the track that looks like horses could run on it surrounding the
6: Well, no, there's a steeplechase on there. It's got a little, the pit where you hit steeplechase.
7: Is there?
6: Not for horses.
7: No,
6: the running steeplechase.
7: Yeah.
6: Where it's the hurdle, the big block hurdle.
7: Hurdle in the water?
6: In the water, yeah. They just got to open the drain for that. It's probably 20 gallons of water if would fit in there.
7: Do they really have that at UB?
6: I'm pretty sure they do.
7: I've never seen a human being. I feel like I played this on not even Atari, like Commodore 64 game where there was a steeplechase involved. I haven't heard the word steeplechase in a long time. And I go to that stadium always. I've never noticed a pit for water. I'm not saying you're wrong. I'm saying I don't observe things, apparently.
6: I need to double check with senior advisor Dan Dale. He just sent me something here. Is this real?
10: Look, our afternoon video producer G comes in and he goes, "Did you see Clay Matthews?" I'm like, "No." And he's like, "Look at the TMZ post."
6: This is, I'm going to try to describe it as somebody who works with words for a living. If I were trying to write about this, and it looks like an over-the-top DC comic book character, not on film, but in the actual comic book.
7: Okay.
6: They've talked about this looks maxing, where people are restructuring their faces and doing all kinds of things. So this is Clay Matthews, the one who played for the Packers.
10: Yeah,
6: the one who played for the Browns, because he's got a cleft chin, he's got cheekbones that you could probably chop wood with. His jawbone. This is like if somebody said we're going to make this the new Superman. For a comic book, not for a movie, they would say, you need to tone that down a little bit. That looks a little too fake.
10: If you ever watched the Fairly Odd Parents, because that was a cartoon I watched a lot when I was a kid, he's the Crimson Chin. That's what he looks like. If you search up a picture of the Crimson Chin, that is exactly Clay Matthews in that TMZ post.
6: How about there's a meme out there of a guy, it's like a superhero, it's a cartoony meme, and he's nervously doesn't know which button to push?
10: Oh, yes. Yes.
6: That's what this guy looks like.
10: Yeah. That's what Clay Matthews supposedly looks like now. I really have the thought of...
6: Sunken jowls.
10: Yep.
6: The cheekbones. Are you seeing this, Brad? Have you found it yet?
10: It's on your Twitter.
7: I'm working on it. There it is. Dan Dale sent a post 5 minutes ago.
6: That is something.
7: Oh, no.
6: That is as shocking as seeing Sammy Sosa.
7: He looks like Thanos.
6: Yeah.
7: I'm assuming I know who Thanos is because I don't know, but that's the guy, right?
6: That's right, where you can kind of see that it is Josh Brolin. Like, if you knew that was Josh Brolin acting as Thanos, you're like, all right, I can see some Josh Brolin features
7: in there.
6: Inside of there
7: is Josh Brolin.
6: That this is, I guess that's Clay Matthews in there. But that is something.
7: What is going on?
6: He's looks maxing.
7: You just found him?
6: I think you just got mogged by Clay Matthews.
7: You're saying words I don't know. Again.
6: I'm not even sure if I'm using them right.
7: Timeout. We'll be right back. Tim Graham, Brad Ryder, WGR.
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26: This afternoon, partly sunny with a chance of rain showers, high of 76.
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6: One last segment here on WGR, Tim Graham with Brad Ryder, and then we're going to give way to Shope and the Bulldog. I don't know if they're going to have, they had Lindy Ruff yesterday. What would be the best follow-up to that? Joe Brady, I guess? I don't know that they're going to do that. Are they going to follow up? Do we know? Senior advisor Dan Dale?
10: They have Sammy P on.
6: Don't have any football this weekend. UB played last night. Bills are off until next weekend. Brad, what are you going to do with your are you going to get into the college games?
7: I'll definitely.
6: We also have an NFL game that's just 4 days away, 5 days away.
7: Wednesday is the opener. Yeah, we got Wednesday, Thursday. There's college every day, which is awesome. And then I've got somewhere between 2 and 3 Little League games on Sunday that I'll be attending. Still waiting to find out if there's a night game to go with the morning game and the afternoon game. So there'll be some baseball. I'll watch baseball on TV. And I'm going to go to a baseball game. A week from today, I will attend Dodgers at Marlins. Because I'll be down there for the Saturday football game. So lots of sports, man. They're flying at us. I'm good with that. I like sports.
6: It's getting Big to fan. Be my favorite time of the year, which not for another, month or so. When everything's
7: baseball
6: going.
7: Playoffs.
6: Baseball playoffs, NFL, hockey's back.
7: NBA.
6: NBA is back.
7: College
6: hoops and football. And, that's a good time.
7: Speaking of college hoops, did you see this thing about this J.J. Starling coming in?
6: No. What do you know about it? 5-star recruit coming to UB?
7: Yeah. If he's approved, if he's eligible to play, he's coming. And the conversation is he's immediately a candidate to be the best player in the MAC, and it transforms the entire team and program for this year. But and you get him on September 3rd. It's so weird. College sports are so weird right now. We dwell on the football part of it, but if this gets approved, and I don't know what the rules are that would make him not get approved. But if so, they just acquired a 5-star recruit to just come in and play for a year and slash and dominate the MAC is the way that it's being discussed. So, pretty cool. We're out of time. Shope and Bulldog are next. We'll be back on Tuesday on WGR.
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0: This will be the last weekend without NFL football until February, as the NFL schedule will get underway on Wednesday with the Super Bowl rematch between the Seahawks and the Patriots. Today and this weekend, however, the college game has the floor. Nine games today, and some of the notables include number 10 Oklahoma hosting UTEP at 8, and then at 9 p.m. we've got number 7 Miami at Stanford and number 14 USC hosting Fresno State. There will also be college games throughout the weekend and ending on Monday with number 19 SMU at Florida State. But over in the NFL, there are changes coming to the Pro Football Hall of Fame selection process, as the Hall of Fame's president and CEO, Jim Porter, announced that the board of selectors is going to be reduced from 50 to 28 members, 25 of which are going to be voting members, with three being alternates. And then it was also announced that all players are now considered in one pool, no longer having a modern era and senior categories. And these changes will go into effect for the 2027 class. Over to the U.S. Open, Jessica Pegula. She's on to the round of 16 as she took down Leila Fernandez earlier this afternoon. And now Pegula's opponent in the round of 16 will be Sorona Kristia. That match is going to be on Sunday. In baseball, the Bisons have themselves a busy day as they're at home, starting at 5:05. They're going to finish out the game that was suspended yesterday. It's tied 3-3 in the 10th. And then once that is complete, they'll have a small break and then have a 9-inning game versus Worcester. While in the majors, the Mets have the Giants in town at 7:10. The Jays are at Kansas City at 8:10. And then the Yankees, they're out west at the Padres. That one will get going at 9:40. That's your Paddock Chevrolet Sports Update. Paddock Chevrolet with you for the extra mile since 1935. I'm Zach Jones for Western New York's Voice of the Fan, WGR.

0: not here right now. He's still at work. So I'm going to bless him.
1: Mike Shope and the Bulldog.
0: I'm going to see if there's a clean version so that my parents and the people at my school will not get mad at me. We've got the spritzer filled with water just in case if stuff gets too fire. I'm going to set up the speaker and I'm going to listen to
1: Mike Shope and the Bulldog.
0: I think this is the best
1: Mike Shope
0: feature that I've heard in a long time. I think his flow is really good in it, and I like his aggressiveness on it. And
1: the Bulldog
0: put not enough effort in it. I think overall his flow was good, but I don't like that mumble rapping. That was my review of
1: Mike Shope and the Bulldog.
0: Didn't need the spritzer. Wasn't fire enough. No spritzer for you. No spritzer.
2: Hi there. Happy Friday. Some would call it Fantasy Friday. We've never really exactly branded it officially, but...
3: Check, please.
2: So, I assume you're not in tomorrow's draft?
3: You assume correctly.
2: Okay, because it did fill.
3: And believe me, I didn't know, you did not divulge to me that this was a golf outing, a fantasy outing in the close of a golf outing. I didn't realize that until I asked you about, hey, you want to do the old thing we used to do when we'd drive to Rochester for training camp, is you're on Grand Island, I'm in North Buffalo. Silly for one of us to go to the other. Let's just meet at the 90 at transit and leave a car and we'll drive. And you said, well, I got to be there at X time or whatever. There's a fantasy job. I go, oh, Jesus.
2: You didn't know that?
3: No, I had no idea.
2: Adam Krautwurst and Jared Smola? They don't mean anything to you.
3: That didn't
2: sound an alarm?
3: No, I just figured that maybe they'd want to just golf. I don't know, like a normal person. I don't know.
2: Okay.
3: I didn't realize.
2: I think they do want to play golf.
3: It doesn't, it's not going to matter to me. We're not driving together. I don't know how long the draft would take.
2: So
3: I don't need that much time to warm up.
2: There isn't really anything to worry about. The draft is at 10. Tee time's 11:30.
3: All right.
2: There might be a slight overlap. The draft might bleed into like the first hole. Mm. We've been saying we think we might be on the tee figuring out which kicker we want.
3: All right.
2: But nothing more serious.
3: I'm happy to help.
2: I don't think we're warming up.
3: I have no... Well, I...
2: You're warming up.
3: I'm going to dominate you guys then.
2: Well, that's... I already assumed that.
3: I am planning to get there in time to have a hearty warm-up.
2: Good.
3: I very rarely get that.
2: Range and putting green.
3: Yeah.
2: Right there for you. Adam is providing it.
3: All right.
2: And then you jump in the cart with him and get to know him. Finally, you're going to meet.
3: Yeah, I'm excited.
2: First time ever.
3: Yeah. Yeah, I am excited. And it's a new place, so a new experience. And you and I don't get to do social things that often together
2: anyway. No, it's been 10 days.
3: So, yeah, but that was the first thing, and it feels like quite some time. So, anyway, I'm excited.
2: Good.
3: I'm very excited about that. It's like the highlight, it's one of many highlights of the holiday weekend for me. That's what I'm going to go with.
2: Really?
3: I'm going to go with many highlights. I have many highlights.
2: You have a big weekend.
3: I have a big weekend.
2: Interesting.
3: Yes. I've got this
2: Labor
3: golf.
2: Day?
3: I've got this golf outing. Saturday, that's Saturday. Sunday, with the holiday Monday, my friends Uncle Ben's Remedy are playing at the legendary Zoar Valley Tavern in the afternoon. And we have been meaning to get to that. I don't know. They've had it scheduled other years, and like stuff has come up, and they had to cancel at the last minute. But I'm hoping it all goes out. We're planning to go out for that, and then Monday we're taping another episode of the now highly acclaimed. No, that's not right. Some people have seen our golf show, Buffalo Lynx Golf, which I've been tweeting about. We're taping another episode. We got another one that just dropped yesterday with Melissa Holmes and her 12-year-old son, who is really good at golf. So good that we played a scramble instead of like playing in a match, because we figured we'd all get killed by this 12-year-old kid. Because we started a golf show, but we're not very good golfers. But he is, Elliot Skirsten.
2: Okay.
3: So anyway, so that's it. I got big, important, fun stuff every day.
2: Wow.
3: And tonight, even dinner with the mighty John Gale.
2: Wow.
3: It's all happening.
2: When are you going to find time to get those last-minute division winner parlays in? You going to have time for that? I mean, it starts Wednesday.
3: There's Wednesday night after the show. Seems like a reasonable time to do it.
2: I have 16
3: Yeah, I've still just got the two.
2: 10 with family members six of my own, all like $10, maybe even less. I think they're all $10. And I've been, I don't know, we'll talk to Sam a little bit. Maybe this isn't even worthy of asking him, but I wonder what like the cash out algorithm looks like, you know, like just sort of whenever it changes, I think to myself, well, what changed? Like what caused that?
3: Right.
2: But I've been waiting for one. So they're all $10 bets. I've been waiting for just one of them for some reason. It's not going to happen. It doesn't even make logical sense. One of them for some reason to offer me a plus money cash out. We're like $10 and 8 cents.
3: Right. It's never going to happen on an 8 leg thing. Yeah.
2: Nothing really that.
3: Yeah.
2: I mean, what would have to happen for a team that we might have picked in one of these to shoot up that list? What, every other team's quarterback gets hurt in that division?
3: Right. If you have one with the Steelers, which would have been a healthy price.
2: I do.
3: I think I might have one with you. You got one with, it sounds like, maybe every team.
2: Almost.
3: But if something happened to Lamar Jackson and to Joe Burrow, I don't know that you get the plus money, but you might be able to just even get your money out, which I you know, without losing anything. Which I don't think, I haven't looked at mine in ages because my app freezes every time I go in there. I don't know why. I think you'd need something catastrophic that would, you know, change the Steelers' odds dramatically.
2: Right. Like, you'd have to have a few things happen, and I'm not expecting anybody to go north of $10 on a $10 bet, right. But I just sort of wish when I look at it. I found a Pittsburgh one. Ready?
3: Sure.
2: All right, I'll go west to east. Buffalo, Pittsburgh, Indianapolis, Denver.
3: All right.
2: Is that insane so far?
3: No.
2: No.
3: No, it's not insane.
2: Pittsburgh's defending champion. Denver's defending champion.
3: Indianapolis was one of the best teams in the league for 9 games last year.
2: All right, Dallas.
3: Okay, love Dallas.
2: Minnesota.
3: Mm. Not insane.
2: Not insane, but now we're getting really thin here. Tampa.
3: It's a very tough division, but still, if Murray hits, they could be good.
2: Tampa is probably the favorite in the NFC South, and the Rams.
3: Right. Yeah, that's not that nutty.
2: Buffalo, Pittsburgh, Indianapolis, Denver, Dallas, Minnesota, Tampa Bay, L.A.
3: $10 pays $68,000.
2: $182,014.05. Right? This is why we run all those laps.
3: This
2: is why we lift all those weights.
3: That is tasty.
2: $10. This is a group one. So right. I would only get 10% of that.
3: Okay.
2: You'll still never see me again, but, you know, you'll never see Joey again, I bet. He takes another 10% of that before taxes. $10 pays $182,014.05. I don't know how we break up that 5 cents among 10 people. So what's the cash out? $4.39. They're not even offering me half of what that cost. What? Why not? What happened? Here's another one. This is even better. I'm saying all this. I know that I'm not going to make money on the cash out.

0: I'm not even looking. It's a group effort. Like, I'm not even, quote, effort. I'm not even looking to do it. I just kind of want to see it. Eight teams. Miami. Okay, well, that's how that starts.
1: Yeah, right.
0: Miami, Baltimore, Houston, Kansas City. Three favorites and the Dolphins. Washington, Chicago, Tampa, L.A. $10.
1: It's got to be like $400,000.
0: More. $500,000. $528,843 and no
1: sense. The reason I said that is because it's not something I check in on a lot, and I have not been super active at all. I'm very, very, very hit and miss on the gambling apps lately. I'm sure that'll change once football gets rolling, but I open it up like, oh, what's this one that I have here? What? That's big. New England, Pittsburgh, Jacksonville, Denver.
0: Love it.
1: Okay.
0: I mean New England, but anyway.
1: Washington, Green Bay, Carolina.
0: Defending champ.
1: And San Francisco. That is 10 to pay $472.
0: $472,000. Who's your biggest problem? I'm not even sure.
1: I don't know. Carolina feels the hardest for me to see, but the division is full of teams that I think, no matter who, you said Tampa's the favorite, but I don't know. How good are they? They're 9 or 10 wins probably.
0: Right.
1: So if the whole division is kind of like that, which is what happened last year when Carolina won it, okay. Maybe I'm okay there. Washington, I don't love, but who knows? They were really good 2 years ago.
0: Yeah.
1: So
0: I like anything I have right now, any action I have right now on Dallas or Washington. I can't really get to the Giants, but I like the other two.
1: Yeah,
0: just a bet against the Eagles.
1: The Giants either.
0: And if the Eagles aren't great, then somebody else wins it. And why couldn't it be either of those teams?
1: Yep.
0: So I like that. But I'm not taking the 88 cents being offered on this Miami one.
1: I'm getting six.
0: I'm going to say a hard no on that.
1: Yeah, I got $1.15 on the $472,000 one.
0: What is going on there?
1: Yeah, I have another one that is way more modest.
0: Allen and Drake May went to a PR event tonight and just like banged into each other, somebody's coming around the corner, other guy doesn't see him, they bang into each other, they both go down, they both have like
1: serious concussions, head injuries.
0: Then do we get at least halfway there on Miami?
1: I don't know.
0: I mean, perish the thought, but maybe. Do we? Anyway.
1: But I have the same sort of thing, another eight legger, and it's the sketchiest pick in that is probably New Orleans.
0: I like that.
1: But somebody's got to win that. The others
0: Let's hear it.
1: Okay. It's Bills, Bengals, Jacksonville, Denver.
0: Very reasonable.
1: Eagles, Lions, Saints, Seahawks.
0: Like six favorites.
1: Right.
0: Basically.
1: That's $10 to win $38,000.
0: Cheap.
1: Right. The cash out on that is
0: $689. I just on principle, I might want to cash out for this 88 cents and then tell everybody in my family, all nine other people, that they have 8.8 cents coming.
1: Right. Would be so happy at your Labor Day cookout.
0: I might even just float the other 0.02 cents or whatever it is. Give them nine cents each. I got to find some pennies. They don't make them anymore. Give them 9 cents. Guys, I decided Miami wasn't going to make it. So we're out on this one. Here's a little. So you feel better about it all. Here's a little bit of money. 9 cents.
1: Speaking of pennies, did you see the bag of penny wrappers that was out in the bistro area, the kitchen area?
0: No.
1: Last Friday.
0: Why was there a bag?
1: I don't know. But last Friday, it wasn't there when I walked in. And then at some point during the show, you were off. I walked out there. And it was a bag that was propped up on that table that looked like it could be, Cheez-Its, chips, pretzel, some sort of snack, candy. Yeah. Immediately, if you work in an office where, the common area, if there's like food up for grabs, like there's a certain look to it from a distance. You're like, oh, look at that. And I wonder what that. Penny wrappers. It was a bag of like 100 penny coin wrappers.
0: Yeah.
1: Like, what is that doing here? And why is it posing as Doritos? This is not okay. I got excited for a moment. I thought I was going to eat a whole bag of Doritos. I'm like, ah, I'll have a Dorito on my way by. No.
0: Maybe it's a bag of little bags of chips. Like the fun size.
1: Right. Yeah. Great. Even better. But no, it was Penny. It was. Penny
0: Are those wrappers. Collectibles?
1: I don't know.
0: Penny wrappers?
1: It's gone. Somebody took it, I think, or disposed of it. I don't know, but it's not out there anymore. Anyway, sorry, a little sidebar on coins for you.
0: Now, this one cash out option of mine just flashed. But
1: what?
0: I'm not sure it changed. It just flashed. It just went away and then it came back.
1: Well,
0: this is one for you.
1: They're trying to get your attention. They want you to take that 8 cents.
0: I think
1: they
0: I think I have their attention.
1: They're worried about you
0: right now.
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1: You skipped one. I knew.
2: Could it happen? I mean, realistically, could Tennessee, is that still a division like it was when Houston got there the first time where anybody could win?
1: I think Jacksonville and Houston have elevated.
2: I thought you were a Robert Saleh guy.
1: I think he'll do a good job. I like Daboll with my boy Cam Ward. I think Jacksonville and Houston, the idea of the AFC South being so weak that one of those teams could get the one seed. I mean, it could still happen. I think both Houston and Jacksonville are level of contender enough to, you know, perhaps get. I mean, Jacksonville won 13 games last year. So
2: Houston won 12.
1: Right. So either one of those teams could do it. But the fact that you've got two, it's a little like, it's very much like the Bills in New England now to me. I think it's too strong. I think it'd be too hard for Tennessee to find their way. Because like, to me, if they were going to do it, they need to do it like Carolina did it last year. You know, 8-9, 9-8, something like that. Everybody's down. And I think Houston and Jacksonville, if maybe they're only one of those there that look like a 12 or 13 win team, then I think I could get to Tennessee sooner.
2: Okay.
1: Because only one team needs to like have something go off the rails, and then maybe you got to look at it. But I think the two of them make it hard for me to see.
2: Here's my one that pays the least. $22,000 for $10. I think this is also a group one.
1: Mm-hmm.
2: Buffalo, Cincinnati, Houston, Kansas City, Dallas, Green Bay, New Orleans, L.A. Is it so impossible that one of these couldn't actually make it? I know the math to an extent anyway, right. But really, like, these are such sucker bets. But, man.
1: I love doing them every year. I really do.
2: It's the best.
1: I love doing them every year.
2: Are they all doomed?
1: I don't think I'm going to pour.
2: Does somebody win?
1: I don't think I'm going to pour. Probably, yeah.
2: What about, last year would have been insane if you got that last year. Because every AFC division turned over. So, defending champions last year were Buffalo, Houston, Baltimore, Kansas City. None of them won.
1: Right.
2: New England, Denver, Jacksonville, Pittsburgh. I mean, it's tough to talk about in hindsight because we saw it happen, but
1: right.
2: Would that have seemed insane? New England was not insane to me. They were going to be good, I thought.
1: Mm-hmm.
2: And that's the kind of team I like for these, is that I don't think they were slept on, but okay, well, the Bills don't have to, by law, win the division every single year. They won 5 in a row. New England, Denver, any slippage from Kansas City. It's Sean Payton, right? I mean,
1: mm-hmm.
2: Maybe. And then Pittsburgh, because they're always right there.
1: Right.
2: And Jacksonville could have been anybody. Like, that's
1: mm-hmm.
2: They did have to beat a 12-5 Houston team. But still, like, that doesn't seem insane. Philadelphia would have been the favorite. Then Chicago, Carolina, Seattle. Seattle was nobody's choice.
1: No.
2: They probably were 5-1 at least in the NFC West with the Rams and Niners there. Nobody was on them.
1: I thought their line wouldn't be able to protect Darnold and that he was going to just start throwing the ball like up for grabs.
2: Chicago was conceivable.
1: Yeah, with the new coach and Williams promising all the talent that he seems to possess. Yeah.
2: And Carolina, that could have been anybody.
1: Right. That division is
2: Seattle was the one.
1: One of those teams.
2: Seattle was the one last year that
1: yep.
2: would have made it the toughest to win these. I don't even – I'd love to win. I just want to get close enough so that I can – like, you get 3 games away, and you have – say you have some combination last year, but it's not Seattle, it's the Rams. They would have been the favorite. You have something like that,
1: mm-hmm.
2: and then you can – hedge it. You can move in on Seattle or some, right. you know, in some kind of situation like that where you're going to win something, even if you don't win the huge right. payout, the $500,000 and 5 cents.
1: Right.
2: I might need one of those penny rollers for the 5 cents.
1: The 5 cents, yeah. Right.
2: Exciting. How do you feel about Detroit as the Bills' first home opponent?

0: Does it reach you on some sort of level, like historically or anything other than, like, it's a good game.
1: It is a good game. The last time these two teams met, it was a great game. I'm not here to say, like, game of the year or anything, but it was, you know,
0: pretty good.
1: Another 40, you know, both teams were in the 40s, so wild game. Those are pretty rare in the NFL. It's rare to get two teams in the 30s in the NFL, let alone the 40s. So, but no, historical, no. You know, I think it's daunting, for sure. You know, the whole schedule is really tough, but the beginning of it, they really better be buttoned up. Because that's a serious situation there. I think Detroit, I think they're probably, I mean, whatever, every team is, you know, thinking that is a contender, is going to want to hit the ground running and go hard. But they had such a bad year last year that, I don't know, they could just come out really firing to me, Detroit. Like, they could be a team that gets off to a really hot start in the league this year, I think.
0: They start with the Saints.
1: Yeah, that's pretty nice.
0: Before they come here.
1: Yeah.
0: I think it's at New Orleans. No, it's home. They host the Saints in week one, and then at the Bills, then the Jets and Panthers, and the Cardinals. Wow. Look at Detroit. Detroit's not – they're going to maybe say no to 4-1.
1: Maybe.
0: Would you say yes to 3-2? At Houston, Detroit, Chargers, Patriots, at the Rams. Would you take 3-2?
1: I feel like I almost have to. It's such a tough, like 4-1.
0: It's great.
1: There, it would be a tremendous job.
0: Everybody would take 4-1.
1: Yeah, right. So 3-2, I think I would. I think I would. I think it is, there are other hard games on the schedule, but that block of five to start, to me, I think. I'm gonna look again at the middle part here. KC, Miami, Green Bay, Chicago, Denver. That's five games starting right around Thanksgiving, running almost, you know, right up to Christmas Day. They play in Denver.
0: It literally is Thanksgiving
1: that,
0: and Christmas.
1: Yeah, that is also a brutal five game stretch. So I was thinking, like, 3-2, fine, it softens up, and there's not another stretch like that. But I don't know, maybe those two stretches of the season get me 3-2 in both of them. I'm 6-4 in my hardest games, and, you know, let me find my way to five more out of the other bunch.
0: You have two blocks of Dolphins and Jets, one in the middle, one at the end. And then the other three are consecutive: Raiders, Ravens, Vikings.
1: Right, that Jet Dolphin block sandwiches that 5-week stretch from Thanksgiving to Christmas that we just talked about. They play the Jets in Miami. Then
0: they're the bread.
1: Then the Chiefs, Patriots, Packers, Bears, Broncos, and then Miami and New York again.
0: Yeah.
1: Wow.
0: Sam Panayotovic, Fox, Chicago. Coming up next, we'll also talk to Jim Coventry. He's a friend of mine from RotoWire. RotoWire is going to be represented on our show Fridays throughout the football season, although I don't know that Jim has ever been on with us. He's excited. So am I.
1: Okay, good.
0: Gord Stellick, also next hour. We're on Sirius XM, channel 175, or on the Sirius XM app. Gord is with the NHL channel on Sirius, and he's a well-known name around hockey for decades now. Yep. Leafs GM. For a minute.
1: That's right.
0: As a young guy, might have been one of the youngest GMs ever in his history of sports. Right?
1: Yeah. I think
0: would he know if we ask him?
1: Would he know if he was the youngest GM in the history of the league? I don't know.
0: He should. Mike Schoep and the Bulldog back with Sammy P after this on WGR.
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2: All comes down to this. Claim.
12: Are you following Ryan Paganetti yet?
24: Oh, yeah. No, right after
12: he's like, they blew that.
24: Right
12: Georgia
24: after,
12: Tech.
24: Right after you had him on the show, I started following him. Yeah.
12: So they, ran this. Their plays too quickly.
24: Okay.
12: When they had the ball.
24: Yeah.
12: Could have bled a lot more clock and given themselves a much better chance of winning. But they didn't know that.
24: But they missed a kick anyway, right? Like, what just happened there? What did we just listen to?
12: The possession before that, maybe?
24: Oh, I see.
12: I didn't watch it.
24: Okay. All right.
12: With us now on the...
24: I got the impression they lost on a missed field goal, and I'm not sure what the... But maybe they... Yeah, whatever. All right.
12: There's something there.
24: I didn't see Paganetti on that.
12: Sam will know. With us now on the Westshore Hotline is Sam Paniadovich. You know his work from Fox Chicago. Bet Sweats, Chicken Dinner, Bars maybe. You've seen Sam. He's been with us a long time. WGR. We'll be like right after those other jobs.
24: We gotta get in your Twitter bio, Sam. That's what we need. Regular contributor.
12: Yeah. What do you think of that? Would you consider doing that?
25: I could be convinced, yes. What's in it for me, though?
12: Nothing. I don't know.
24: Nothing.
12: Clout.
24: Right.
12: Obvious clout.
24: People will ask you, what does that mean? You know, I go on with those guys once a week for 10 minutes or 20.
12: You know... Sam.
24: I want to minimize your impact, Sam.
12: I ask this as a, if I need to say this, as a compliment to you. Might you have been invested last night in Buffalo Albany?
25: No, the only bet I made last night was Colorado plus 6.5. I did not take UMass plus 29 against Rutgers. What a bet that would have been.
12: Right.
25: Rutgers pays them $1.5 million, and then they come in and whoop. And then did you guys see after the game, Rutgers loses as like a 29-point favorite, and then they do a fireworks show after the game.
12: Oh, I love that. Got to do it.
24: I love.
12: We said we would.
24: I love that Rutgers is back. We there was a Friday night last football season where I will. This is changing because my wife's schedule changed. But like oftentimes, I'd get out of here on a Friday and go to the bar and just have a couple of beers and, you know, wait for some people I know to get there and sort of hang out. But I'm there early and I'm looking at my phone. I'm texting with Sam. And this is not to call you out. You're like, Rutgers, get on Rutgers with me or something. I did.
12: Not last night.
24: Yeah. But it totally went sideways. I don't remember what happened, but it ended up not being a good pick.
12: I just saw, the only thing I saw from that game was the handshake. And it's like, oh, right. Greg Schiano. Yes, this is great watching him lose.
24: Yes.
12: I love watching him. Certain coaches, you just love to watch him lose.
24: It's the number one appeal of college football game. To me is hating the coaches.
25: Bulldog, that was an Iowa-Rutgers game. I'll never forget that. And that was funny because, you know, last year, and we'll get into a couple of bets I like, obviously, for this weekend. I think we had a pretty good run last year. And I'd usually just give you guys like one bet. And I think at the time we were like 6-2 or 5-2. You know, might have been feeling a little confident and texted Bulldog a little extra. Like, I really like Rutgers tonight. You know, I was
24: right.
25: Feeling it.
24: Yep.
25: And then, like, Bulldog will never text after a win or a loss. But that one, I feel like I pushed the envelope a little far. And, that Iowa cracked Rutgers. But there was, like, a pick six in the game.
24: Yeah.
25: You know, you hate when that happens.
24: I think, it went sideways almost right away. I feel like maybe the pick six was right away. It was just like, what are we doing here?
25: Yep.
24: But, hey, listen, I'm teasing you all in good fun. You gave our audience last week North Carolina.
25: Yeah, that was nice. I didn't think they were going to win the game, but look, this is the lesson early in these seasons. You know, a lot of teams are priced in Vegas on what they did last season, and TCU's offense was really good last year. The problem is their quarterback is gone. He transferred to Indiana. Josh Hoover, Cignetti pulled him away, And, you know, they went, TCU thought that they could just go into Harvard and transfer their quarterback in, and it's not the same thing.
24: Right.
25: So, I don't know if you guys watched that, Gabe. It was a total rock fight, which is exactly what Belichick wants to do. The final score was like 15-13 or something like that. And I remember we talked about that on Friday when, ironically enough, I was at a bar this time around. And I said 9 is too many. Now, I didn't think they would win, but
24: right.
25: A lot of these big numbers, you know, in week number one, it's not really a true testament of what these teams are. It's more what they were. And you can find some really nice numbers in week one and even in week two.
12: Do you think that translates to the NFL, or is there just too much information, too much stability relative to college football? Like I've got, maybe you do too, survivor pools. And yesterday Bulldog and I were talking about the Dolphins Raiders game. Like I just can't. One HN run, one good pass, and Miami wins. Like it's just, I mean, there aren't too many games that are more than like 3.5 on Sunday, week one next week, but do you think, does the same principle apply to the pros?
25: It's a good question. The problem is the rosters are so much smaller and there's just really not that much turnover. Now, you know, if a star defensive end isn't there anymore, that's a big deal. Left tackle's worth a ton. And obviously if you're going to a new quarterback, that changes a ton, especially if the quarterback is a rookie. You know, like when the Raiders go to Fernando Mendoza, now you have a rookie quarterback, a hobbled running back and a terrible offensive line. Like that's not great, but also like it wasn't great last year. So you don't see a lot of changes. Like the biggest example in recent memory is when, you know, Brady goes to the Bucs. You know, that was a team that was like 80-1 to win the Super Bowl. And then Brady goes there and oh my God, now they're 10-1, you know, like that's a drastic change, but you don't tend to see it that much in the NFL year to year. In college though, with NIL guys, I mean, you know, some of these teams, I was doing a preview the other day of a Memphis game. Memphis has 75 new players this year. Like, what? Well, how is that even possible?
12: Wow.
25: You know, there's 90 guys on a team, and 75 of their guys are new. So in college, like I said, I think it's very difficult for these bookmakers to go year to year because it used to be linear. You know, a quarterback would go there, he'd stay a couple of years, he'd start as a junior and a senior, and then he'd maybe go to the NFL. Now you got a quarterback who could be on three teams in 3 years. It's just crazy.
12: Speaking of Brady, I was already – you know, planning to mention this, but I love that point about the unknown quarterback. Like, we'll see if Mendoza, whenever it happens, doesn't walk on the field and make a huge difference. Brady, I was in Las Vegas for his first start in 2001, and they were 0-2, New England. They had Peyton Manning and the Colts, and nobody liked them. Like, there was just no reason to think that that was going to be an upgrade from Bledsoe. Mm-hmm. And they blew out the Colts. They won by, like, 30 points his first game. Like, okay. This one, maybe we could have known this.
24: Right.
12: Maybe we could have known this.
24: Looking back, maybe, wow, okay, they knew what they were doing there.
12: Yeah, and I wonder how the lines moved after that, like right away. I wonder if he just got like that kind of respect or not. But they won the Super Bowl that year. So hopefully you came around to that.
24: It probably took a while, though, because I feel like I don't know what betting lines were doing at that time. But I know how it sounded on the radio, and it was like waiting for him to turn into a pumpkin for maybe
12: years,
24: even that whole year. Like yes. It was into the next year, maybe the year after.
12: Yes.
24: There's a playoff game in Pittsburgh, I remember, him throwing it all over them and going like,
12: well, they cheated.
24: Like, okay, I don't think this is just like he's got a great coach. I think maybe this guy's pretty good.
12: Yeah. How far do you go back, Sam? That's 2001. You probably remember that. You're old enough to remember that stuff.
25: I actually, let's see, in that Super Bowl, I'm not good with Super Bowl numbers, but I know it was the 2001 season because they had like the 9/11, you know, remembrance before the game. It was the Patriots and the Rams, and that I was in seventh grade, and I bet my buddy because I found out that the point spread was 14. Like the Rams were a 14-point favorite in that game,
12: mm-hmm.
25: And I told my fellow seventh grade friend that I will take the points. And didn't need them because they won the game outright. But, I mean, that was, guys, that's one of the biggest upsets in the history of the NFL playoffs.
12: Sure.
25: The Patriots were a 14-point dog in that game and won it outright.
12: Yeah.
24: Listen, this is embarrassing. I really didn't understand how point spreads worked until I started working with Mike.
12: Oh, boy.
24: Like in 2003. You're in seventh grade and going, give me the points.
12: Yeah, I love it. You were born to do what you do. Sam.
25: Thank you, Mike.
24: Is there anything, what jumps out at you, college? Is it a better schedule this weekend? I mean, there's more games, obviously. So, but what stands out? Who do you like? Not so much what are the best matchups, but like, what do you like betting-wise?
25: In week one, which is weird because we just

0: played a whole weekend of games, right? Yeah. Like, this is week one now. I'll never understand that. But the two that I really like are, number one is Houston. Houston's playing Oregon State. And crazily enough, Houston's a 20.5-point favorite. But Houston is one of 12 teams in the country that brings back the following fourth inning. Starting head coach, or not starting head coach, starting quarterback, head coach, OC, DC. Only 12 teams do that. Wow. And Houston's one of them. So that's a big deal in this landscape of college football. I also talked to a former bookmaker who now bets professionally, and he said his number on the game is 27. So when he said that, I had already liked Houston. Mm-hmm. I made a nice bet on Houston minus 20.5. And then the second game, there's a weather game. It's a weather game in Hawaii, guys. I was reading a bunch of reports this morning about this Hurricane Lowell. And you hate to handicap hurricanes, but, I mean, at the end of the day, this number was 58.5 2 days ago. Oh, on Bear Bets, I gave it out at 57. Now it's down to 56. If we see footage of this, you know, stadium tomorrow and the wind is ripping through and the flags are just going crazy and there's a monsoon, I mean, how much lower could it go? 53, 52.5? So I would bet this right now because this is how it works. People will flip on the game and see the pregame and see the storms and go, oh, I like the under. But this could move three more points. So I like Houston minus 20.5 and the UNLV Hawaii game under 56.5 right now.
1: UNLV Hawaii. We are so back. Oh, Sam, yeah. Panayotovich with us.
2: All the way back.
1: I texted Sam the other day about a possible offensive player of the year idea in the NFL, Jameson Williams of the Lions. But what I mean, it's a big long shot bet. What I don't like about it, of course, is like there are two other, if not three, really good offensive players, weapons on the Lions. Like he would have to come in way above St. Brown and Gibbs, right. I think, to win. But you said you were open to it, right?
0: I'm open to anything at the right price. I mean, do I think it's going to happen? No. But then you throw the amount out there and what the payout would be, and it's a different conversation. Like, I don't hate anybody taking a shot, you know, betting a little to win a lot. Like, that's where I live. I look at, like, I'm not answering the question the way you asked it, but, like, on the Bears, for example, like, they've got a lot of really good players. And the one that Ben Johnson likes the most is Luther Burden. Like, he has been gushing about this kid all offseason and through training camp and heading into the regular season. That guy's 100-1 right now. And it's like, oh, okay. Like, if Ben really likes him and keeps going out of his way to say that Luther Burden's going to be that guy this year, maybe 2 + 2 = 4. But then you look around that Bears roster, and Caleb is obviously really, really good. And they have a couple other weapons, and they like Colson Loveland a lot. So, you know, Burden's got the upside, but if the coach is saying all the right things and the player has the pedigree and the talent, and then you look at the 100-1, you're like, all right, he might not be the best player, but there's a path here. So whether it's Jameson Williams or whether it's Matthew Golden with the Packers or Luther Burden with the Bears, like, there are some really good players at some really big prices, no doubt.
1: Williams is 200-1, and the Burden example, Burden does not have that sort of, you know, clutter, so to speak, in his way. You mentioned, you know, Loveland, but Swift is hurt now maybe too, right? Sam, what's the latest on Swift?
0: Yeah,
1: you're in Chicago.
0: He had cramps. He had cramps yesterday. Okay. Manungai's banged up, though. I've always been in the Dunze guy personally. I think he's really, really good. I think he gets a lot of flack for no reason. But, look, I mean, the reality is you're going to have to outlast a lot of really good players. I mean, Jahmyr Gibbs is the odds-on favorite right now, you know, to be the offensive player of the year. But if you're going to hit one of these guys at triple digits, you're going to need a lot of production, obviously, but you're going to need other guys that have down years, and you're going to need some injury luck, too.
1: Right. Bears and Carolina in week one. Bulldog's already on it. He was on Chicago like 2 months ago for our pick segment next week.
2: Right.
0: Wow.
1: Anything else, Sam? What are you thinking about that we haven't talked about? White Sox? Baseball?
0: Well, I'm walking in the Sox right now. It is a magic wand night in the spirit of Harry Potter.
1: Yes.
0: They're giving away 20,000 magic wands. I believe we
2: what kind of projectile potential do these wands have, Sam?
0: I just can't wait to see the clientele. There, it's 90 degrees outside, Bulldog. You're going to see all these people in wool outfits. It's going to be crazy. Right. But think about this. the White Sox are still going to make the playoffs, and Mike's going to cash that 10-1 ticket, and all the audience that hopped in on 66.5 over. White Sox sitting currently on 73 wins. I think we're going to be okay, guys.
1: Has won already, yeah. Sneaky Joe was excited to tell me about that at that golf outing we had last week. He's like, I got there on the White Sox. I'm like, I heard.
2: All right.
1: So
0: you know what's funny? You bring that up. I haven't heard from Sneaky Joe since that hit, by the way.
1: Interesting. Well, he's on paternity leave at the moment, so maybe that's why.
0: Oh. Well, all it takes is a quick log that's into right. the messages part of the phone and just, hey, thanks for the White Sox.
1: I'm with you on that.
0: When they started 1-5, he texted me. I don't know about these White Sox.
1: Oh, that's not good. That's not cool. Definitely send that message, Joe, if you're out there listening right now.
2: Yeah, when I was teasing you last year about that Rutgers game, it was more funny to me that it was going sideways. Like, I wasn't like, oh, this is terrible. You're a jerk. It was just like, wow, good bet.
1: Can't win them all.
2: Right? Just, wow, good bet.
1: Nice. All right, Sam, thanks for this. Enjoy your Labor Day weekend. We'll talk next week, week one.
0: All right, you guys too. And, yeah, again, get that Hawaii under, because if this weather is as bad as it could be, that 56.5 could be like 53 tomorrow night.
1: On my way. Thanks again, Sam. Sam Paniadovic on the West Shore Hotline. The Twins, I think, are in town for Harry Potter night in Chicago. I think it's the Twins this weekend. Coming up in about 16 minutes, Jim Coventry of RotoWire will talk some fantasy football as drafts are wrapping up here before the season. Gord Stellick later next hour. Mike Schopen, the Bulldog here. This is WGR.
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10: Are you tracking the odds at all on who will be the next commissioner of the WNBA?
11: I can't say that I am, no.
10: The favorite is Michelle Obama.
11: All right.
10: 3-1.
11: I wasn't aware of that.
10: Yeah, Bet Online, yep. Yeah.
11: Okay.
10: The controversial current commissioner of the WNBA, Kathy Engelbert, is leaving after the season. So apparently there's action available on who will replace her.
11: Is the Michelle Obama, is that like... That's a credible, like that.
10: I don't know.
11: I wonder.
10: She's a favorite.
11: Yeah.
10: I mean, Kamala Harris is on the list at 50-1.
11: So that's what I was asking. Like,
10: this is three to one.
11: People who cover the WNBA writing about how badly Michelle Obama wants the job?
10: I haven't seen it. I couldn't tell.
11: I don't know. Like, it just feels like something that you might just, that sounds like a cool idea. Here, let me light my money on fire.
10: If the second choice, someone by the name of Swin Cash, had been first, I'd never bring it up.
11: It's a real person?
10: I don't even know.
11: Swin Cash.
10: I think Clay Travis at 2001, that's a real person. I doubt he'll be the next commissioner of the WNBA.
11: Me too.
10: I mean, that's a match game question right there. Like, they couldn't get blank? Martina Navratilova at 250? Michelle Obama, 3-1 at BetOnline. Next WNBA commissioner. Jim Coventry of RotoWire after the update here on WGR.
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15: Buffalo Sabres got some work done today following the announcement yesterday that they have signed a multi-year extension to continue to have their games played right here on WGR. The team did announce that they got a one-year extension done with a player this time, defenseman Zach Metsä. It's going to be worth $900,000, and for Metsä, he did play 43 games last year for the Sabres. To football, it is the last weekend without NFL football until February. The NFL schedule is going to start on Wednesday with the Super Bowl rematch between the Seahawks and the Patriots. Today and this weekend, however, it's the college game that has the floor. Nine games today. And some of the notables include number 10 Oklahoma hosting UTEP at 8. And then at 9, we've got number 7 Miami at Stanford and number 14 USC hosting Fresno State. There will also be college games throughout the weekend and ending on Monday night with number 19 SMU at Florida State. In the NFL, there are changes coming to the Pro Football Hall of Fame selection process as Hall of Fame President and CEO Jim Porter announced that the Board of Selectors is going to be reduced from 50 to 28 members, 25 of which will be voting members, three being alternates. And then it was also announced that all players are now considered in one pool. There's no longer going to be a modern era and senior category. Those changes will go right into effect for the 2027 class. And then in the U.S. Open, Jessica Pegula, she is on to the round of 16 as she took down Leila Fernandez earlier this afternoon. Pegula's opponent in the round of 16 will be Sorona Kirsta. That is going to be on Sunday. That's Paddock Chevrolet Sports Update. Paddock Chevrolet with you for the extra mile since 1935. I'm Zach Jones for Western New York's Voice of the Fan, WGR.
4: It's Mike Shope and the Bulldog.
16: I don't love junior mints. I just don't hate them. I don't understand why they are treated like second-class candy.
4: It's Mike Shope and the Bulldog.
17: Oh, there's a fantasy why a candy that is basically toothpaste wrapped up in stale chocolate is treated like a second-class candy. All right, I get it. It's a good, valid question.
4: It's Mike Shope and the Bulldog.
16: Is there a time to change? You know, the three teams I've drafted this year... Second class candy is pretty good.
4: On WGR Sports Radio 550.
16: You know what? Believe it or not, that's a few years ago now. And that team didn't work out, and I think I know why. Never tell a team it's second class anything. You can't do that to a team.
18: A bad message.
16: How didn't
18: to
16: I
18: send.
16: Know to yeah. avoid that?
18: Yeah.
16: You walk in the door and like, here we go, second class candy. The player's like, what? Second class? Thanks. Wow. Really? Obviously, you have a lot of respect for our talent. That was doomed from the get-go. Welcome back. Mike Shope and the Bulldog here. Happy Friday as we kick off Labor Day weekend. With us now is a friend of mine from a few years ago, Jim Coventry of RotoWire. RotoWire has been generous enough to lend us it's talent throughout the football season Friday afternoons, and that includes Jim, who should know, if he doesn't already from having talked to Adam and Jared, that Jim, so Bulldog and myself are playing golf tomorrow on the heels of a main event draft with Adam Krautwurst and Jared Smola, and Bulldog claims to not even know that there was a draft because he's not a fantasy player, really. But, you know, I guess we roped you in.
18: I love claims. Like, you invited me. You said, do you want to play golf on whatever date, the 5th of September
16: yes.
18: In Rochester? I'm like, yeah. That was the invite. So how was I supposed to know? You didn't tell me there was a fantasy
16: Don't
18: draft.
16: You hear the name Jared Smola and just assume that there's a draft? Come on. Jim, you there?
18: Is Jim there?
19: Yes. Oh, yeah. I told you, letting you guys chop it up about Jared and the draft.
16: That was our lead-in.
19: Sounds like a great time.
18: That was your intro, sure. Get with it here.
16: That was your cue.
19: Yeah, I love that. I was waiting for a couple more legs of the story. It was getting interesting. Right. But yeah, good luck in the draft. Little draft prep, and we're ready to roll.
18: No, it really was pointless. It had nowhere to really end. It probably should have never begun, but that's how we do it.
16: I just wanted to tell Jim that I was going to see Jared and Adam tomorrow because you know those guys.
18: And introduce me to both of these men. I've not met either of them.
16: Yeah, because you go back with Draft Sharks, right, Jim?
19: Yeah, back from 2008 to 2016, and then went over to RotoWire. But, yeah, it was a great time working with the crew at Draft Shark. Just a great group of people, great product. Love those guys.
16: So here we go. I mean, I guess maybe I can't get away with saying any longer that, like, here's draft season because it's probably mostly over at this point. There's got to be some action here this weekend.
18: I think a lot of local leagues are drafting
16: home leagues?
18: In the days. Yeah, like your smaller
16: plus our
18: stuff.
16: Thing tomorrow that I just forgot about suddenly. what has been for you, Jim, like a story or two of the off season this year that stands out as you look back on it?
19: You know, the biggest thing, and this is going to impact real football more than it'll impact fantasy, but it will have a trickle down effect. It's that the usage of extra tight ends is going to be a thing. And I remember before the preseason, people were saying, oh, the Rams use three tight ends 30% of the time. I go, well, that's true, but it's a lie. They didn't start until week 9 last year, and they were using it 46 to 50% of the time. And they used it until they had injuries at the end of the season. But the point is this. This year, teams are going to use a second tight end more than ever. The teams have something they're trying to get a third one on the field. So what does that mean? Well, it means one receiver is on the field when you have three tight ends. So you're going to see less wide receiver snaps, Puka Nacua was down to 62% of the snaps while they were playing those sets. So this is going to have a trickle-down effect that nobody really sees coming. The slot position is dying out fast. Slot snaps were at the all-time low. So we're going to – the way we watch football is going to be very different, and the impact on fantasy football, we're going to see more tight ends than ever have some production, and maybe in deeper leagues – it's worth drafting some of those later tight ends and flexing them instead of a moderate wide receiver.
18: How much, if at all, do you think that impacts the top tight ends? Like, because if there's three of them on the field, I mean, I guess a guy like Bowers is going to get whatever he's going to get. Like, he's going to be a target and, you know, really the center of the passing offense, I would assume. But it makes sense to me that if there's extra tight ends, that they'll get targets, and maybe the main guy that you're counting on in drafting the earliest might get penalized for that.
19: So typically in the three tight ends, one is a blocker. At most, he'll leak out for a screen pass to have a little threat there, but he won't be designed. The second tight end is an in-betweener. He can block. He can go out for routes. So I think that one replaces the slot receiver. So some of the slot production, that'll replace that. But a lead tight end who's already a receiver that we've seen, those roles are pretty secure because their snaps actually go up. But I think, again, those secondary targets just don't go to a wide receiver. The secondary targets go to an extra tight end, which raises those secondary tight ends. But I think the primary ones, their roles are largely unchanged.
18: Jim, if you don't mind, while we're here, let's pivot to the Bills. And they're a team that loves their three tight ends. Jackson Hawes was primarily that blocking tight end last year, only caught 16 passes. Knox caught 36. Kincaid caught 39. Obviously, they're looking, I would think, to get Kincaid more into the 70s. I think the other guys maybe stay about where they are. What are you doing with Kincaid this year? Because it's been a pretty smooth summer for him, which is not something you could say the last two summers.
19: Right, and as well as your market knows this, back in May, the team was talking about limiting Kincaid's reps.
18: Right.
19: They've gone off of that completely now. Now it's like he's healthier. Now, what does that mean? Because there were games he was seeing 35% of the snaps. Like you said, injury maintenance for sure. So now are we talking 55 or 60? And I don't know if it gets higher than that, but it's huge if he does, because one out of three catches for Dalton Kincaid were for at least 20 yards last year. That's how dynamic he is. And he is a skeleton key for offenses. So, yes, him increasing that role and being healthy, it elevates the offense. But I'm going to segue off for a minute. I can't speak enough of DJ Moore. And I don't know how your Buffalo fans are feeling about DJ Moore, but I think he could not be in a better spot. Last year in Chicago, he was playing under Ben Johnson, and Ben Johnson didn't use him, 85 targets. And I tried to figure out why, and then I realized it. Ben Johnson wants a precise route runner. You are on this blade of grass at this second. Well, that's not DJ Moore's game. He's open every play, but he's more freelance. Talk about a perfect fit with Josh Allen. Does Josh Allen really care if you're on this blade of grass at the time? And if a play breaks down and Josh Allen is running around the backfield, DJ Moore is getting vertical, diagonal. This is going – Buffalo fans, you are going to love DJ Moore, and he is going to have an insanely good season for you.
16: I've liked this take. I've heard you make it on your shows. And really, DJ Moore, for me in my head, is a ping pong match where you have – I mean, there are a lot of naysayers when it comes to this player. His age, Scott Barrett, for one, namely, is like, yeah, I think he's washed. Maybe not. I mean, we don't know. But, you know, it's kind of been a really interesting back. And one of the more interesting players in fantasy this year for this is DJ Moore, I would say, because, I mean, all those guys in the first round, mostly, unless it's like McCaffrey, because of his age, is pretty much, you know, a straight line. Like, everybody loves him. It's just a matter of ranking them. And, you know, James Cook, Jim, is in that class. I mean, he's a first-round pick or early second at the latest this year. Are you on board?
19: Yeah, James Cook is one of the safest running backs. Obviously, you're going first and second pick, Bijan and Gibbs, in any order you like them. But after that, you could really make a case that the next running back should be taken after a few wide receivers, and it might be James Cook. Because like you said, McCaffrey, age, his rushing ability declined. He had 100 catches, but all that work, and now he's older. Jonathan Taylor fell to 3.3 yards a carry in the games Daniel Jones missed. He's coming back from an Achilles, and he always misses at least five games a year. James Cook is just sitting there, and it's like, you know what? He got paid last year. He finally got the 300 touches. even though they lost David Edwards, the left guard, this is still a really good offensive line. And so James Cook is as safe as they come once you get past about six picks in your draft.
18: Yeah, and add into that that he's not a guy that gets hit square a lot. Like, I can't recall him taking a huge hit. I mean, I'm sure he's gotten hit. He's a running back. But, like, he's got that ability to kind of just, I don't know, it just kind of feels like it misses him. You know, I can't think of a situation where he got, you know, like Wile E. Coyote'd or anything.
16: Maybe Denver in the playoffs was the fumble, maybe a play like that. But your point is valid. I'm not trying to pick at it by saying that. Just thinking of that as you're talking. So you want to go as high, and you're Robinson over Gibbs, I think. You want to go as high as RB3 for Cook?
19: So, full disclosure, if in a 12-team league, Omarion Hampton goes about pick 15. And if I'm picking about pick 10 or so, I can play chicken on Hampton, and I could think I could, in many drafts, I'll get Cook at 10. Sometimes he'll fall there, sometimes he won't. And so if I could get Cook, and then coming back around, if I can get Hampton, I have Hampton actually ahead in terms of what I think he'll score. But because of the draft strategy that I think I could get both at the end of the first round and into the early second round, that's how I tell my listeners to view them. But I do think Hampton has incredible upside. Hampton was actually an outstanding outside runner last year with no blocking, coming off a broken ankle, and he is in like the mother of all systems for him in Los Angeles now with Mike McDaniel. So I do think that Cook will finish as a running back 4, but as I said, depending where you're drafting, I would draft him as a running back 3. Sounds weird. I hope you get the logic on that.
16: I do for sure. And you also have in there Chase Brown and Kenneth Walker, who are and Devon Achane as well, popular picks in that same range. Until recently, and maybe this is still mostly true, but so was Ashton Jeanty. But now you've got some concern over his health going into the opener. I don't know, Jim. Like, I'm not worried about it. But if you draft a lot, this time of year is kind of fun because you see, I mean, Jeanty went into the third round last night in one draft I was watching. You get that sort of sometimes, not always, but sometimes overreaction to injury news.
19: You're right, and the news has not been definitive, but every tea leaf you get is saying it's a low ankle sprain, which means he's going to be fine. Those don't linger once they heal. So if that's the case, we're looking at a player we were taking in the first round before the injury, and I know Mike Washington had a great preseason, and so I think maybe some people are worried now this is more of a timeshare. But in those first two preseason games, half of Mike Washington's runs were useless. They were negative to positive 2 yards, which keeps the offense off schedule. So if he's going to be a boomer bust runner, he's not going to get this massive workload. Jeanty's going to be the guy because Jeanty not only will give them the big plays, but he'll keep them on schedule. So Jeanty is a screaming steal in drafts because people just have made up these narratives and they're following them. And I just don't think there's a lot of merit behind burying Jeanty on a low ankle sprain.
16: With Jim Coventry of RotoWire, Mike Schoep and the Bulldog here on WGR.
18: His name has already come up here, but just what do you think of Walker in Kansas City? Like, because we've seen the Bills morph into this run-heavy team, and Cook led the league in rushing last year. The Chiefs with Mahomes, you know, coming off an injury, and they had nothing for a run game last year. I could see them getting into like the idea of like, okay, let's become more like a 50-50 thing here because they now have a real stud back there.
19: You might be right on that. And I still think Andy Reid, how much is Andy Reid going to change his stripes? They're going to run some, and he has had LeSean McCoy in the past, and they've had a dynamic game. I think Walker is the most interesting player in the first two rounds of your drafts because in theory, if it works out in Kansas City and he catches the ball, and that's what they're talking about. Now, in 2024, in only 11 games, Walker had 46 catches. If that's the pace he gets in Kansas City, 4 catches a game, he is going to come close to helping you win your league. But here's the problem. In his time in Seattle, he could never separate Kenneth Walker from Zach Charbonnet. Charbonnet got half of the work because Walker never proved to be able to move the offense on schedule. Yeah, the big plays are great. I don't use this number to statistic frequently, but I think it's important. Kenneth Walker had what we call a 25 percentile success rate last year. And what that means is he has so many runs that are of 0, 1, or negative yards. The offense is in a hole because what he does is he dances around looking for a hole. And if the hole doesn't develop, instead of taking the 2 or 3 or 4 yards that he would have gotten by running straight, he all of a sudden puts the team in a hole. And I think when Andy Reid, unless they could get him, Walker, to change his game and get immediately downhill, I think it's going to get really frustrating for the coaching staff, and they're going to probably end up doing what Seattle did. Walker in a timeshare they didn't expect.
18: Yeah. You make a really good point about Reed. Like, going back to his time in Philadelphia, I feel like I remember, like, he can't help himself. He's just got to throw. He's got to throw. He's got to throw. You know, and at the time, that was held against them because Philly, you know, for the NFC championships, they could never get there and close the deal. Now that he's won in Kansas City, it's just sort of like, you know, he's exalted genius man. So we'll see where that goes.
16: With Jim Coventry of RotoWire, for all the drafts I've done, maybe it's around 100 this year. Last year was more, by the way, before you go make a face, Bulldog. So I've cut back. I don't think I've seen a single one where Josh Allen wasn't the first quarterback. There really is just like no debate about that. And sometimes it's like three rounds or even four.
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1: You brought up a 3-round value because he was hurt last year, a hamstring, which he's never been a guy with soft tissue injuries. So that, that ended up becoming knee, toe, foot injuries because he was, limping around on a bad hamstring. So a 3-round value, if Lamar Jackson is falling into the 6th round in your draft, at that point, that is a value you can't pass up.
2: I hope I have this right, and I'd like to put this in front of Bulldog too. I think if I were to ask you your favorite quarterback pick this year, it's Kyler Murray, isn't it?
1: It is. With Kevin O'Connell, and I'm going to point out a couple of things for you. First of all, Sam Darnold, who we left for being a non-factor ever in football because he was not good for many years, he goes into Minnesota with Kevin O'Connell's offense, and he throws for 4,300 yards and 35 touchdowns. It was, I'm sorry, Sam Darnold won Super Bowl, give him credit, but it was Kevin O'Connell. The offensive tackles were great. The receivers are great. The schemes, the plays are great. Kyler Murray is far better than Sam Darnold ever was walking in here. He was a league average quarterback, but everybody forgets that. And the durability, he had an ACL that cost him parts of 2 seasons, so we penalized him twice for the same injury. Kyler Murray has been, like I said, an average quarterback who played in a horrible Arizona system, bad offensive lines. Cliff Kingsbury with the most predictable offense until Kingsbury improved in his next job. So in my mind, if Kyler Murray is an average quarterback, even that, he has Jefferson, Addison, Hockenson, an offensive line, and he can run. I don't see how this goes wrong.
2: So Jim, Josh Jacobs on whatever day it was, last Sunday I think is when I heard, driving back from Louisville, was commissioner's exempt list, and then everybody just decided to That's that for Josh Jacobs. Doesn't have a court date until November. Now today, they announced that court date is moved up 2 months. Even before they open, he'll be, in court. I guess that's the plan anyway. So how have you ridden this ride with him?
1: So, yes. So my initial take when it was the November court date was he would remain on the exempt list until his court date. Now, that was an initial court date. That's really not the date things get done. We talked to Drew Davenport, a great friend who's a lawyer and understands this stuff, and he said the case would go on past that. So at that point, I'm like, well, don't draft Jacobs because you're probably not going to have him, because if they give him a suspension, because the exempt list was not a suspension, it's paid. But then once they settle the court case, he could get the minimum 6 games, and you're looking season over. But now the fact the court date is September 10th or 11th, they just got a new post from Adam Schefter that said either of those dates. So the point becomes this. That had to be driven by Jacobs' legal team. They are the ones that had to get the court date pushed up, because there's no way the legal system is doing that on their own. They had no reason to. So my guess is they may. This is fully a guess on my part. The legal team is probably going to try to get the case settled quickly. And then if it gets settled right away, and if the league, they're hoping the league isn't just the 6 games, if that happens, even if it's 8 games, you could get Jacobs for close to half the season. And in that case, now I think once you're into drafting the handcuff running backs, I think you're drafting Jacobs just above those, because if you got a half a season with fresh legs out of him, I think at that point it would be way worth it.
2: You just have to get there. You can't afford to have a team where you have enough injuries and you can't hold on to them, right? You have to, any player who's injured like that, you've got to be hopeful that you can make it that long into the season. Jim, one player whose opinion I'm not sure I know of, in terms of what you think, DeJuan Stribling, another exciting player to talk about, argue about this summer, San Francisco rookie, many thought overdrafted, but then he shows up in camp and preseason and is making waves. They lose Ricky Pearsall. Evans is hurt. It's always the way with San Francisco. How high is too high for him?
1: So he is going about 90-ish picks in the draft. So he's, in the 12-team league, is going in the 8th-ish round. And I think that's a fair price. But here's what I'm saying. I was drafting Stribling in July before Pearsall got hurt, before training camp started. And my whole case.

0: case was this. I said, Stribling is exactly, if you cooked up in a lab, what a Kyle Shanahan receiver would be. Big, super fast, can block, and can run with the ball in his hands. All those are like exactly what they need. And that's why they used the 33rd pick, traded up to get him in that spot. So he is a clear fit. I remember when they drafted Brandon Ayuk years back. Before everything went crazy, Ayuk was another one of those players that did really well in Shanahan's scheme. So I bought into that. But the bigger picture was this. Mike Evans is old, and he missed 12 games in the last 2 years. And I already said, Father Time has him in a chokehold right now. And then he's missing time. And then Pearsall goes down. Stribling is in line to lead this team in receiving. Because Debo, they already said, is going to be in a part-time role, splitting a position. Stribling could not be in a better situation. So, yes, if he is going in the end of the eighth rounds in your draft, and if you really want him, then in the late seventh, not too early. Because Kyle Shanahan will get production out of a wide receiver.
1: There it is, Bulldog. You got that?
2: Stribling. Got it. I'm making note.
1: DeJuan Stribling. There's an apostrophe in there somewhere. Jim, thanks to you and your colleagues at RotoWire for being a part of our team this season. Look forward to talking again.
0: Thanks, Mike. Before I go, code WGR at RotoWire.com gets 50% off of our subscription. Whoa. It's massive. It's a great deal. We have all of our draft tools, our rankings to get you set up for winning your league. But again, WGR at RotoWire.com, 50% off.
1: You're run by a Buffalo guy, Tim. I mean,
0: yes, sir.
1: I've been in touch with him over the years, and I'm a big fan of the RotoWire content. So very good. Thanks again, Jim. Have a good weekend.
0: Thank you.
1: Jim Coventry of RotoWire with us. Theo Greminger, Ian Harditz, Jim Coventry, maybe a couple more of their many analysts will join us over the course of the season on Friday afternoons.
2: That's a pretty sweet little deal. So good.
1: Half off.
2: Yeah.
1: They have all sports, too. One thing about RotoWire versus some of the other sites we have guests on from is this is not just a football site.
2: Right.
1: So you got hockey coming up. Sneaky Joe's Dynasty League. Perhaps you're in that. You might want a little bit of guidance.
2: Probably not.
1: I'm in that.
2: I thought I wouldn't need guidance, but I'm not in.
1: I definitely need the guidance. I'm not
2: a hockey
1: good.
2: Dynasty League?
1: Yeah.
2: Yeah, no, I'm out. Yeah. My portfolio is shrinking.
1: Evidently.
2: It's let me check. Hang on. I got to refresh my screen here. I got one, and I may even not participate in the draft.
1: Owen.
2: Co-manager.
1: Gord Stellick coming up after the update. Mike Schopen, the Bulldog, WGR.
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5: This is going to be the last weekend without NFL football until February. The NFL schedule will get going on Wednesday, the Super Bowl rematch between the Seahawks and the Patriots. Today and the weekend, however, it's going to be college football that has the floor. 9 games today, and some notables do include number 10, Oklahoma, hosting UTEP at 8. And then at 9 p.m., we've got number 7, Miami at Stanford, and number 14, USC, hosting Fresno State. There's going to be college games, though, throughout the weekend, and it'll end on Monday. That with number 19 SMU at Florida State. In the NFL, we're getting some changes to the Pro Football Hall of Fame selection process as the Hall of Fame president and CEO Jim Porter announced that the board of selectors will be reduced from 50 to 28 members, 25 of which will actually be voting members. 3 of them will be alternates. And then it was also announced that all players considered are going to be in one pool and will no longer have the modern era and senior categories. Those changes are going to go right into effect for the 2027 class. And then in baseball, the Bisons got themselves a busy day. They will be beginning their suspended game from yesterday, which is tied 3-3 in the 10th, in just about a half hour at 5:05. Then once that is completed, they'll have a break and play a 9-inning game versus Worcester. That's Paddock Chevrolet Sports Headlines. Paddock Chevrolet with you for the extra mile since 1935. I'm Zach Jones for Western New York's Voice of the Fan, WGR.

0: Mike Schoep and the Bulldog, welcome back. Happy Friday. With us now, this is cool. It's been a cool week. It's been a good week with these.
1: I agree.
0: With us now on the Western Hotline is Gord Stellick. 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I want to talk about curling, but that seems like that would be really selfish because I met Gord at a curling event in Niagara Falls a few years ago.
1: Leading with that. Gord, do you remember this interaction? We were talking about it yesterday, and we didn't wager on whether you'd remember meeting him at a curling event. But
0: I would never be so bold.
1: The world awaits your answer, Gord.
2: I absolutely do. It's there's all kinds of great people, aren't there, at curling events. I know that's the same a lot of places, but I 100% remember it very, very well. And, you know, the other part, it's great that we have a partnership now on Sirius. I'll tell you, I've listened to GR for decades. Like, I am a Toronto guy, but Buffalo was my wheelhouse. So great being on board. And then great hearing NFL football starting, because that means NBA and NHL and curling.
1: That's all happening.
0: Curling has all this new stuff, it seems, like the slam events and the Rock League and everything like that, but we can put that aside. From your perspective, Gord, as you know, we all in Buffalo just were kind of blown away by what happened with the Sabres last year. One question I've wanted to ask all our hockey analysts is just like, to what extent you might have seen it coming? I mean, we waited so long for just an appearance in the playoffs with the Sabres, and then you get that first place and game seven of the second round. Did you have any sense that that was on the horizon for them?
2: I would say almost zero. That kind of turnaround, like when you're working with a team, that's what you hope for, right? You're as a matter of fact, like all summer you sit there and you just think about the best case scenario if everything can go right. And if that had not happened in Buffalo for a long period of time. And, you know, guys, that's why you play the games, right? Because things that happen that just don't make sense. And when I say that with respect, because I liked how they were putting things together. But to have another season that's going down the tubes, and then a light switch goes, and it does a complete 180 like it did, it's so unusual. I would say very happy for the fans, long-suffering fans. I don't like to see, you know, organizations with a history like Buffalo or any of them. You know, Toronto was it for a while, Detroit now. I mean, have that many years that you're out of the playoffs. So I always felt, they kept retooling again. I liked what I saw coming together, but I was stunned how it just seemed to do a 180 in the middle of the season.
1: It's hard not to be stunned, Gord, when the season begins. I mean, there was plenty. There was some analysis before the season that, like, okay, you know, the decor, the goaltending will stabilize. They could be a wild card contender. But then the season begins, and they're in last place, and you're just like, okay, here we go again. And then the switch just flips. I mean, I think it's very hard not to be stunned, however into it you are and however deep you go on your analysis of the additions and subtractions in an off season. Once it began and they looked like the same old junk, it's very hard to expect it to turn around. In fact, it took the 10-game winning streak and then some, I think, for every we were asking each other into March, like, are they good? Are they really good? And it's just, you know, the scar tissue is deep.
0: Yeah.
2: Yeah, well, the one constant in any sport is if you get your confidence and all of a sudden, like, you know, you believe you can do it and that. And, you know, and, like, teams will quite often say that, but they don't really mean it. And then to, you know, experience winning, get addicted to winning. And you know, there was that one game when I remember there were a few fights and you could see them in the penalty box. Yeah, we're kicking ass now. We're one tonight and we're kicking their ass physically. And, wow, we can win all kinds of different ways. And it was kind of, you know, great to see them kind of grow, learn to win, embrace winning, and decide that they can do it.
1: All that said, what do you think of their offseason? Because there were two, I don't know, Kingpin is strong, but like Tuck really mattered for them. Byram was a part of that top four on their decor that really ran the whole thing for Lindy Ruff. And they're both gone, and there's not a beard-growing, you know, 30-year-old in anybody's place. It's all kids. And so, I don't know, what did you think of their offseason?
2: Well, you know, you know, in Toronto, last year showed when you lose a Mitch Marner, what it did for Vegas and what it did in the opposite way for Toronto. No, not single-handedly, but, you know, your elite players are huge in making that really important margin of difference. And I wouldn't compare them to Marner, those losses in Buffalo. They certainly, you know, Byram, they had to look at it in a kind of a businessy situation. They got futures back, and they looked a year ahead as far as and maybe being a UFA or a contract they weren't going to sign. Tuck was a strange one. I just kind of thought it would come together, but they got something for him. So yeah, those are significant losses. But the biggest thing, you know, Mike and Bulldog is like that, this division. Like, you know, you may have made any team a couple strides last year, but the Atlantic Division. If you don't make the playoffs, you're going to be pissed off. Like, I mean, there just is everybody coming full force. So that's going to be the toughest thing that, you know, you have that great year in Buffalo and, you know, you get back in the deep end of the pool in the playoffs. You do it at a time when the division as a whole has never been stronger.
0: Yeah, it might have been the best division ever that they won last year. And, you know, that's Toronto taking a step back. But, I mean, you had, what, 5 100-point teams or 99-point teams? We have been trying. Gord, we don't have that much power, which is evidenced by the fact that we've not been able to convince anyone to move the Sabres or even the Bills to, like, the southern divisions of sports. That seems like a much more comfier existence. It's just never gotten off the ground, really, that idea. Connor Hellebuck, we've been spending more time this summer with the Sabres talking about a player who isn't on the Sabres, maybe, than anyone else. But this continuing speculation about Hellebuck, fueled by insiders continuing to mostly at least report that they think he still will be traded. And he's made that statement affirming that he wants to be. So if you were the Sabres, how hard would you want to go at him?
2: Well, I strongly, I don't know if that's the right word. I mean, I look at Buffalo and you see the example of, you know, Dominic Hasek and Ryan Miller and what that means, okay? So among many things last year, the goaltending was certainly up to snuff. But to have a guy, then there's very few of those guys anymore. They're just, you know, because a whack of them retired, the Lundqvist of the world and that. You just don't have a number of goaltenders that you put and say, okay, that is the number one. I mean, there's a lot more partnerships now and tandems and that. So I would think, and, you know, I don't know if leverage is going to come into play in the Sabres or another team's favor in getting him. It seems like Kevin Cheveldayoff is determined that, you know, he's got a certain price he wants to get in Winnipeg. But I just think that, you know, you got to go after this guy for the Buffalo Sabres.
1: Is anybody talking about him not showing up for training camp, or is it a little too early? Like, if nothing changes?
2: So he's going to go on vacation with Dylan Larkin. Is that it? They'll be in some island. It is the Wild West out there with the types of contracts that have been given out, the types of players that, like, you know, whether you look at Brady Tkachuk in Ottawa to Florida that have been able to demand and get a trade with term left on their contracts, and teams kind of realizing, you know what, it's better that we acquiesce that way than trying to be the hard asses. So those are going to be interesting questions about, you know, whether it's Larkin in Detroit or Hellebuck in Winnipeg. What is the tactic once training camp starts? So I'm going to wait and see what gives, but I think there would be a decent chance that they're not going to go to training camp. Then do the Red Wings and the Jets play, you know, hard asses and say, well, you know what, we're not going to trade you until you're in camp. So there's just a lot of stuff going on that's not usual in the off season.
1: Gord, how much, if at all, do you think it matters to the Sabres to get a big move into the boat? We already talked about Tuck and Byram leaving. I like the Zellweger bet to replace some of what Byram did for them style-wise. I think it might be a good fit there. It's a bet I would make anyway, but I already talked about how they didn't really do anything substantive to replace those guys. They're hoping for the kids to backfill. I wonder if a team that had 109 points and won the division to break a 15-season playoff drought should symbolically look like a team that's like, okay, look, we're doing this now because we're here.
2: And you made a good point too as well. You know, so they didn't backfill substantively, but they did in Zellweger and that, you know, get some quality. But No. The fans all like it. It's sexy, right? It's the big bold move. Love it. Talk about it. We love action. It should mean points. It should mean a Stanley Cup. No, exactly the opposite. Stay the course about whatever, you know, the great teams are the ones that, okay, every move you make, if it makes you incrementally better and you make more moves that make you more incrementally better than a step back, that's how you get there. I mean, you look at the bricks that the Florida Panthers put together with all the different acquisitions and how it all came about, you know, while Barkov languished as a top young player for years out of the playoffs. So, no, I think Jarmo Kekäläinen is just the great right guy, kind of guy to be GM of the Buffalo Sabres. You do not – I mean, the one is the little one, like, say, the rare unrestricted free agent like Mitch Marner was for Vegas. Like, you can't go wrong with that because you're giving up nothing. But in other instances – no, you got to surround yourself with quality hockey people and make the best hockey moves based on that.
0: Gord, before you go, just a thought on the Leafs here. I think it's interesting, just, you know, in a vacuum, a team that was at where they appeared to be at would go and make the Bobrovsky signing, Darren Radish even. Like, they've acted, in my opinion, more like a team that was right on the cusp of the playoffs or even in the playoffs. But maybe that's the market a little bit, where I don't know how much patience anybody has there for, like, what would look more obviously like a rebuild. So what do you think of the Leafs at this point?
2: Yeah, well, you know, when you were talking about, we were talking about the Atlantic Division earlier. So you have the previous year's team that won the Stanley Cup, Florida, and the previous year's team that came first, Toronto, not getting in the playoffs last year. So about the bounce back on both sides. That was real. Just much as the switch went on in Buffalo, the switch never went on in Toronto last year, which almost was just as much of a surprise what went. And I unfortunately get the feeling that having made 9 consecutive playoffs the previous 9 years, that is over. You know, that is over as far as when we're talking Stanley Cup. And where you want to avoid getting is, I always think you got to be fish or fowl. You got to be in the deep end of the pool with a legitimate chance of the Cup, which they were, for a number of years, or you got to be doing the rebuild, which, yeah, you can be a little long on the rebuild like Buffalo was and Detroit is right now, but, you know, that's the way you got to go. But because they have their next 2 years' first-round picks are not lottery protected and are been traded to Boston and Philadelphia, you don't have that alternative. So I don't know if they bounce. I mean, they should bounce back just based on, is Austin Matthews healthy? Is Tanev healthy? Do they get better goaltending? But then all of a sudden you get in that one, I think the worst place to be is the mushy middle. Then you get that mushy middle that, okay, maybe you're good enough to make the playoffs, and then you get eliminated in the first round, and so it goes, and so it goes, and so it goes. So I'm intrigued to see, can they do a more significant bounce back or not?
0: Yeah, I agree completely with that. I mean, go get it or step back. And I think fans have more patience and understanding for that than ever before. Like, maybe when you were GM, just going back 20, 30 years ago, I don't know. Like, I don't know if people were really ready to listen to, we're going to rebuild. But, you know, then at the same time, go ahead.
2: Yeah, I think I think owners weren't listening back then.
0: Yeah.
2: Now, right. if you share, like, you know, fans are not stupid, okay? Like, if you share what you're doing and they can see what you're doing, then I think that's the way to go and bring them in on it. Now, again, in Buffalo is an example. It carried on too long, but still, you know, fans will, you know, like to see. And if you share that with them, I think you can get that kind of patience. Like, you look with the Montreal Canadiens, you know, for example. So anyway, we'll see what gives. I think the key, though, right? Curling, hurry hard, right? Whatever you do, hurry hard right. is the credo for all 32 NHL teams. How about that?
0: Keep sweeping.
1: It does have to be hard to really back up if you've got Matthews still in his prime and Nylander still in his prime. Like, that's tough. I mean, it's one thing if those guys said, I want out now, sort of like Larkin and Hellebuck have done, then maybe that's different. Then you can maybe back the truck all the way up. I think it's hard to back it all the way up when you've got those dudes in their primes.
0: Yeah.
2: Oh, yeah, you got to keep running at it. And you got to say, okay, you got to hope last year was a blip, and Buffalo fans have to hope last year wasn't a blip for the Buffalo Sabres. And
1: right.
2: That's what we'll see. Like I said, there'll be some great battles back to the good old days, when they're both, playoff contenders, expect to be in the playoffs, like the great rivalry really has been since the Sabres joined the league in 1970.
0: Right on. 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Thank you, Gord. This was really nice.
2: Well, great, and good luck to the baseball team, too. They've been developing real good players for Toronto Blue Jays fans as well. So always enjoy your show and enjoy the station.
0: Thanks very much again.
1: Very
0: have
1: kind
0: a great
1: of you to say that, Gord. Thanks.
0: Labor Day weekend.
2: Yep. See you guys.
0: All right, Gord Stellick with us on the Western Hotline. That's labor with a U.
1: That's right. Yep.
0: Got to put that U in there. No I in team.
1: Or in labor.
0: Or in labor.
1: Either spelling.
0: Either country. That's right. Good point. Mike Schopen, the Bulldog, back after this timeout. 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
10: 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These are some signs and symptoms associated with ATTR-CM, or the cardiomyopathy of ATTR amyloidosis, a serious heart condition with symptoms that get worse over time. Amvuttra, vutrisiran, is a prescription medicine given by a healthcare provider that treats ATTR-CM in adults to reduce heart-related death, hospital stays, and urgent visits. 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
13: 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With a pregame prospect autograph session, an appearance from Sabretooth, and a ceremonial first pitch from Sabres forward Josh Doan before yet another postgame fireworks show. 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
2: Hello. Hope you enjoyed Gord Stellick. Before him, Jim Coventry, Sam Panayotovich. Wow, we haven't even had a chance to talk yet.
3: It's how everybody likes it. It's better that way.
2: Yeah, that's what they want. Give them what they want. Other people.
3: Less of me going, So, you know, good. Works.
2: UB holds off Albany last night. You have to know that that's there, because if you just get your schedule from the likes of FanDuel and DraftKings, you're not going to see it. One, right. Even two New York teams. The game ended at 1:22 in the morning.
3: I know.
2: 2.5 hour delay to start with all the rain. And then, I mean, Albany was an 18-point underdog. They were second and goal from the one under 2 minutes, down four. But then they had a penalty, a loss of yards, and their fourth down play got stopped like at the three. So,
3: that was that.
2: UB survives.
3: All right.
2: Next up, Florida International. Next week in Miami. For UB, U at B, and then at Happy Valley.
3: All right, Penn State, go get them.
2: That's where you really have to be jealous of Brad. Is it like?
3: Yep.
2: Not that isn't true of all of it.
3: Right.
2: Like that one game a year in a 100,000 seat stadium.
3: Right. And you know, Miami in September doesn't sound like a real picnic either.
2: Not the best,
3: frankly.
2: But the Bills almost died there.
3: Right.
2: A few years ago.
3: So it might sound dramatic, but I think it's accurate. But yeah, that'll be a hell of a trip to go to Happy Valley, I'm sure.
2: I've still never been.
3: Me either.
2: Big House, Penn State, the Shoe. I've never been to any of those stadiums. And I get I'm less and less interested in it by the year.
3: Yep.
2: But man, I had that one thought half my life ago. I'm going to get to one of those stadiums once a year, every year.
3: I had a plan to go to like LSU or Clemson or something with Jeremy, and it just didn't follow through, and now I feel like that's gone.
2: We'll talk Bills after sports. Stay tuned.
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9: Just one more weekend until we'll have NFL football on our TVs until February. The NFL schedule, though, is going to get started next Wednesday. It's a Super Bowl rematch between the Seahawks and the Patriots. Today and this weekend, however, it's the college game that has the floor. Nine games are today, and some notables do include number 10, Oklahoma, hosting UTEP, and then at 8, or excuse me, that one's at 8, and then at 9, we've got number 7, Miami at Stanford, and number 14, USC, hosting Fresno State. And then there will be college games throughout the weekend and ending on Monday night with number 19, SMU, at Florida State. Over in the pros, we've got some changes coming to the Pro Football Hall of Fame selection process as Hall of Fame President and CEO Jim Porter announced that the Board of Selectors will be reduced from 50 to 28 members, with 25 being voting members and then 3 being alternates. And it was also announced that all players considered are in one pool. We're no longer going to have a modern era and a senior category, and those changes will go right into effect for the 2027 class. And then over in baseball, Bisons are going to have themselves a busy night today. It's starting up in just a couple of minutes. They're going to finish out their game that was suspended yesterday. It's tied 3-3 in the 10th. Once that's completed, they'll have a bit of a break and then be playing a 9-inning game versus Worcester. While in the majors, the Mets have the Giants in town at 7:10. The Jays are at Kansas City. That one's at 8:10. And then out west, the Yankees are at the Padres with first pitch at 9:40. That's Paddock Chevrolet Sports Update. Paddock Chevrolet with you for the extra mile since 1935. I'm Zach Jones for Western New York's Voice of the Fan, WGR.
7: It's
10: Mike Shope and the Bulldog.
11: All right, what's the report from outside?
12: I was outside for maybe 3 minutes. I counted 8 Q-tips. It's got to be one person that just throws their Q-tips out the window when they're done using them in their cars.
10: It's Mike Shope.
13: One person?
12: More than one person using Q-tips and throwing them outside?
13: I don't think I use 8 Q-tips in a year.
12: I think I've never used 8 Q-tips.
10: And the Bulldog.
13: What the hell is going on out there? Q-tips, I don't think I want to work in a place where people like roll their windows down if they're using Q-tips for Lord knows what and just throw them on the ground.
12: Well, you do.
13: What, is it the 70s?
14: Oh, that's not very nice.
10: It's Mike Shope and the Bulldog.
13: Driving on the highway 65 miles an hour. I get a little left in my soda from the fast food drive. Out the window. That was the 70s. Who gives an F about anything?
12: Throw a burrito out the window.
13: Nothing matters. 2025, what are you doing?
10: On WGR.
13: Throwing Q-tips out of your car.
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12: Just thought of how yesterday, or maybe Wednesday, was Sal. We didn't talk to Sal yesterday, did we? Must have been Wednesday.
13: Right.
12: The game the Bills played last year against Carolina came up.
13: Mm-hmm.
12: And how James Cook, like...
13: The big runs. Yeah, we're talking about his big
12: explosive
13: runs.
12: Plays.
13: Yep.
12: And I or you, one of us sort of threw in, like, he could have gone for the record that day, but they got way ahead.
13: You did mention that, yeah.
12: They won that game 40-9. It was 40-3 at the end of the third quarter. So, yeah, you know, take him out.
13: Right. Start resting people, yeah.
12: But he went for 216 yards from rushing alone. He didn't catch a pass in that game. 216 rushing yards and 2 touchdowns on 19 carries. And I don't remember exactly when he came out, but, you know, he had a 2-yard, I'm looking now at the play-by-play, had a 2-yard run to start a drive in the third quarter. Davis came in, Allen scored, and then I think maybe they all came out after that. So he didn't play in the fourth quarter, I think that's safe to say.
13: Mm-hmm.
12: Did we ever talk about whether they should have gone for it? Like, did anybody... I know that this is sort of like not what you're thinking about as you're driving home for the holiday weekend right now, but did we ever, like, would it have been nuts to support?
13: Like, you seem like the sort to at least want to poke at that a little bit, but I don't remember it being hotly debated. It seems like, I don't mean this as a criticism of you, but like it seems the kind of thing on a Monday after a 40-9 game, right? Like, what are we doing? Yay, Bills, get your pom-pom. Like, nobody's calling. There's nothing to be mad about. The 40-9, it was like a walkthrough. So what do we usually do? Like, we'll find something that might, you know, move the needle a little bit. And that would have been a thing. And I don't know if I just said, yeah, sure, but no.
12: I don't remember thinking it, though.
13: Yeah, I don't either.
12: I don't think I would have.
13: I don't know that it came up. I'm just saying it's the kind of thing a talk show might bring up. Like, should you have gone for the record?
12: I'm not somebody who gets upset when you sit your stars in a blowout. Like,
13: yeah.
12: I had a stretch in my life where I took exception to teams sitting their stars for entire games because they didn't need the game.
13: At the end, yeah, right.
12: Because people buy tickets, and like I think of Peyton Manning for this. Like, you're just going to not play him? I mean, can I get my money back then? But nobody gives you your money back.
13: No, that's not how it works.
12: I would never have thought like they should have left James Cook on the field. But
13: I think if they had, we would have been screaming about that.
12: If they, well.
13: Maybe, right?
12: Allen plays them all. He just plays the one play in week 18. He started in the preseason. It's always sort of a case by case, you know, with these. And Cook, 216 yards. It was just like knife through butter in that game. You know what the record is? The all-time NFL record?
13: 272?
12: 296.
13: 296.
12: Adrian Peterson.
13: I feel like 272 is Jamal Lewis's number before Peterson, if he broke that record. I feel like Jamal Lewis had 272.
12: Maybe.
13: That's what I have in my head for some reason. Oh, that might be an OJ number in Detroit on Thanksgiving.
12: There was also Chris Johnson.
13: A long time ago, so I might be conflating different things. But what did you say the number is? 290?
12: 296 is the NFL record. There's also Chris Johnson for Tennessee who had a famous game, but like it could have happened.
13: Sure. Yeah. That's one more big run and then like a couple of 12 yarders.
12: Right.
13: and you're there. I think.
12: 296. BetOnline sent out an email today with all the records. passing, receiving, rushing, single game, and how, you know, this is, I think this is intuitive that nothing is like favored to be broken. Peyton Manning throwing for 55 touchdown passes. Will that record be broken this year? No. I mean, minus 2,000. No. Nothing's favored to actually be broken. Of the big records, the closest is receiving yards. Because this has been close. I mean, Tyreek Hill got right there a couple of years ago, 3 years ago. The record is 1,964 receiving yards. Calvin Johnson. In 2012, plus 550, that record will be broken. But now we're back in the ground and pound era.
13: Right. So, three tight ends.
12: Three tight ends, baby. Maybe a tight end should break that record. Cook could have done it that day. 296. He had 216 on 19 carries. You know what the best one on here is for me? This was when, believe it or not, there was a day where I disliked the idea of playing fantasy football. Like, I wanted nothing to do with it. I just did not play at all. I played as a kid. You were here. I was probably your influence on me because you didn't.
13: No, well, now I feel like I steered you away from.
12: Well,
13: I
12: got out of it.
13: Your truest calling. I was taking you away from it.
12: I can't say I grew out of it. I more grew into it.
13: Right.
12: Because, you know, when you mature, maybe it's the kind of thing you grow out of. But I went the other way. I played as a kid. You know, mm-hmm. USA Today box scores, the show has never sounded older, sending out results in the mail, you know, right. People having to call me with their lineups.
13: The mail.
12: The good old days.
13: The mail.
12: Well, the mail. Well, we still have the mail. But then when I was working here for the first few years, I didn't play at all. And had I, this would be indelible to me. But it isn't because I didn't mm-hmm. care about this kind of thing through fantasy, through stats. LaDainian Tomlinson. 2006, LaDainian Tomlinson had 28 rushing touchdowns. What did Cook lead the league with?
13: Good Lord.
12: He shared the league lead. 16?
13: 16.
12: More games.
13: Yeah.
12: Not only did Tomlinson rush for 28 touchdowns in 2006, in a span of 8 games, he ran for 21 of his 26. In 8 games. And he had 5 zeros that year. So in 5 of his 16, he played in every game. In 5 of his 16 games, he did not rush for a touchdown. In the other 11, he ran for 28. And in a span of 8, including a game at the Bills, in late November, early December, my wife went with her brother to see San Diego. And the Bills lost, but it was kind of close. He ran for 2. 21 rushing touchdowns in an 8-game span.
13: That seems all time incredible.
12: It is. It's just like record insane stuff.
13: Yeah.
12: Tomlinson.
13: Yeah.
12: He's in the Hall of Fame.
13: Not to change the subject and backtrack, but just to fill it in, you said Peterson's 296. He got Lewis by a yard.
12: Oh, yeah?
13: My memory is off. The 272 is that OJ game from the Silverdome on Thanksgiving.
12: The Silverdome.
13: And I'm pretty sure that number is 272. Now I'm going to check that too. But 295 was Jamal Lewis's number from September of 2003. Ravens against the Browns. 30 carries, 9.8 yards per carry.
12: In Cleveland.
13: 295.
12: And then he went and played for Cleveland.
13: Right.
12: They had to have him.
13: Right. See what that guy did to us? But I wonder how, like, I don't remember the Peterson situation. Right? Like, Did he have to keep playing? Did it matter? Were they out of it anyway? So just play my best guy. But like to get the record by a yard, it seems like there's like we got to get one more yard, right? Yeah, like yep. I'm thinking of the guys in the booth in '73 counting down. There's four more for OJ trying to beat Jim Brown's record. You know, different situation, single game versus season, but still same kind of thing. And Peterson just gets I wonder if Jamal Lewis was somewhere sweating that, like, watching the game, going, oh, come on.
12: Make a play.
13: Make a tackle.
12: Make a stop.
13: What are you guys doing?
12: Was he with Minnesota at the time?
13: Peterson?
12: Got to be, right?
13: I can't imagine he had that good a game somewhere else. I know he played, you know, way past his prime, I guess I'd say. That's not very kind, but I think it's true.
12: No, he played for New Orleans.
13: Yeah. It had to
12: maybe
13: be
12: Arizona.
13: It had to be Minnesota, I think.
12: It did. How important is Cook? Everybody seems to know. If Josh Allen were to break, we would all break. Like, that would be it? That, we all think that?
13: Yes.
12: Is Cook, what is Cook?
13: I think because you have Josh Allen, you can offset it. I think you're just like we talked about when we got into this conversation the other day that actually generated this conversation. See how it works, everyone? Easy game. You lose explosiveness. You're losing house calls. I don't think Ray Davis – I like Ray Davis. I think he's a talented guy. I don't think he has that gear. I didn't think Cook had that gear before a couple years ago, but he clearly does. He does have, like Sal said, like he sees guys out of his ear hole somehow. Like his vision is incredible, and that is what helps you. You know, you're not always just overpowering or outmaneuvering. You're outmaneuvering. I mean, you know where people are at, and if you can see it, then you have a better chance at making more guys miss and make a house call. I don't think they have another. I think that's a big part of Cook's appeal, I think. So you'd lose that. But I don't know in the end how impactful does that end up being because of Allen. Whereas if you lose Allen, you're like, okay, well, I was already going to give the ball to Cook 20 times. When I give it to him 30, I don't think it's going to work, right? I need Allen, and I think Allen does. Look, this might not be right, but I feel like he could overcome a number one running back being injured, whereas I don't think a number one running back at all can help you overcome your monster rock star RoboCop quarterback going down.
12: Like, I agree.
13: You're cooked.
12: I agree.
13: Sorry, not trying to be cute with the language there, but cooked anyway.
12: Oh, James Cook.
13: Yeah,
12: I see. No, I agree. I have to capitulate on how good he's been these last 2 years. I never was really on board with it, that the Bills themselves, I used this against them, the Bills themselves, Brandon Bean himself, called him a subback when they drafted him. Like, he was meant as a compliment to Latavius Murray, whoever else they had at the time, you know, Damian Harris, I don't know, whoever it was. And it just gave me the impression that they didn't ever think these last 2 years were really the plan at all. But you know, some of that is circumstances, and he's held up. I mean, to say the least, he's barely missed a game.
13: Really well, yeah. We talked about this with you, with Jim, what's his last
12: name? Coventry?
13: Jim Coventry.
12: Today?
13: Yeah, I even made the point, like, you know, it's not, I don't know how germane it was to the conversation, but I feel like you can count on him to stay healthy. He's not someone that I see get hit a lot. I mean, that doesn't mean he's not going to turn a knee or something, right? I mean, anything can happen. It's football. But he's not a guy that I worry. He's not like, he's not Cam Scatabo. Like, he's not craving contact. His vision and his agility allows him to avoid a lot of that, I think. So he's really turned into an impressive player that I don't think a lot of us saw it coming, especially those in the running backs, you know, don't matter camp and don't pay these guys and whatever. I mean, geez, the contract that they have him on right now, we'll wait and see what happens next offseason. Because I think if he has another, you know, whatever, lead the league or not, 1,400, 1,500 yards, the receiving goes up, 10 touchdowns, whatever. Right? He has the year he's had without necessarily leading the league in anything. If I'm him, I'm making a call early March, like, hey, what are you going to do for my guy? Because, I mean, I don't want that to come to pass, but it feels like it would be kind of nuts if it didn't because of what happened this offseason with the running back, all the contracts. I mean, everything's just going crazy, right? I mean, you got a situation now where, right, C.J. Stroud is saying, yeah, $50 million a year. We talked to Will Kunkel about this early in the week. $50 million a year is not really cutting it. 70 is more in line with the percentage of the cap that the big guys are now. So you got to kind of get there. And so the same thing is going to happen at all the other positions. And this offseason, I think, tells you that the league, because of more running, three tight ends, whatever the factors are, just more money overall, that running back salaries are sort of going up.
12: Yeah, yeah. You know who has the record for most rushing yards in a game against the Bills? We were there. And we were not at Jonathan Taylor, so it's not Jonathan Taylor.
13: No.
12: I wasn't.
13: Okay, we were working.
12: Yep.
13: Okay, then it's not Ricky Williams in 02.
12: Nope.
13: As soon as you say it, I'm going to go, yep, I remember that, but I don't have it.
12: I never would have got it. I mean, it's a
13: well,
12: famous
13: makes me
12: player.
13: Feel a little better.
12: I never would have thought of this game as like the all-time. I'm sure once that I knew this, but I would never have remembered it as the record game for rushing yards by a player against the Bills. Le'Veon Bell for Pittsburgh. Rex's last game. He's fired after this game.
13: Then the Bills won the game, didn't they?
12: No.
13: No, they didn't? I'm sorry, I don't remember.
12: The Steelers.
13: Yeah.
12: Kind of a little bit snowy.
13: 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I can see.
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1: Retired. And pay him whatever he wants.
2: Right.
1: You got to do it.
2: That's good planning. Good process. There is what that is.
1: If I ask you, and I don't know that I don't have an answer for myself at the ready. The greatest game you've ever seen a running back play. Would this be an OJ game? Is that Detroit? I mean, I didn't watch.
2: Yeah.
1: 273 is the game in Detroit.
2: God, I had that wrong all across the board. Close, though.
1: And that was the record at the time.
2: Right.
1: And it lasted a year.
2: Yeah.
1: Walter Payton broke it the next year. Most rushing yards in a game.
2: If you're looking at that list right now, does he have a 220-something in New England?
1: Somewhere. He has a 250.
2: 250, okay.
1: Opening day of that year.
2: Okay, all right. Yeah.
1: I can see a run from watching all those highlights
2: around
1: the right end.
2: Yes.
1: Where he just sort of, it's incredible.
2: Yeah.
1: His highlights are non-Parel, O.J. Simpson.
2: Yeah.
1: Like, just, it doesn't even look real. That run against New England, opening day 73, is it a pitch or it's a handoff around the right end? And he gets to the sideline. And, he's gone. He's gone.
2: People have the angle on him, and they just can't get there. Yeah. I
1: have highlights where he falls down and gets up.
2: Yes, there's a rainy game at the old stadium where he slides on the turf and gets up and then continues the run. Yeah. He goes to stop and loses his footing, and everybody else keeps going too.
1: Right.
2: And then he gets up and just runs in.
1: It's video games.
2: Yeah.
1: Pittsburgh. 75 in Pittsburgh, around the right side. It's like the same run on the other side. Well, it's the same run, but the Bills are going the other direction.
2: Right.
1: But around the right end, and just it's over.
2: Yep. Reggie or Joe D out there pulling, leading the way.
1: Yeah. Kind of like Derrick Henry a little bit when that happens. We've seen him do this against the Bills where he gets second level. Mm-hmm. This happened last year in the opener. It's just over. The run in Baltimore, the Sunday night in Baltimore where he goes, is that the first play of the game? It was 80?
2: Yeah.
1: Just okay.
2: Poof. Yeah.
1: You're the biggest guy on the field.
2: I like that, you know what? Because OJ was big. OJ, 6'2", maybe? He was not a small.
1: Oh, yeah.
2: He was fast and always, I think, sort of not given credit for how powerful he could be. Because he was a big guy, but he made so many people miss, and the speed was the calling card, and all these famous runs we're talking about. You don't have some version of Earl Campbell runs with OJ. He's going out of bounds. You didn't have time for. He's I'm good. I'm good. I don't need to put my head down.
1: Well, that was who? That was Franco Harris, famously,
2: right?
1: Because Jim Brown used to mock him for doing that,
2: right?
1: Is that what it was? Franco was coming up on his record for career yards, which he got. And Brown would make fun of him
2: for going out of bounds.
1: Yes.
2: Yeah.
1: And they're both dead.
2: They're
1: still arguing about it.
2: I watched the reason I mentioned that New England game is road game. The games were not on TV, the home games. So anything he really did at home, I almost never saw any of it, except for that one Bengal game in 73 that I was at. But that was a pretty nondescript game. I think 16 for 96 and a touchdown, which,
1: boring.
2: It's a fine day, but in a year where you go for 2003, it's kind of oh, I got the dud, right? So,
1: you open a pack of cards.
2: So
1: you get Mike Easler,
2: right?
1: Sorry, Mike.
2: I sat as a kid and watched all those, but I don't, as a kid, I just don't have the recall to tell you I remember I'm sure they were incredible, and if we watched them again now, it'd be really impressive. So I kind of want to strike him from the answer here as the most impressive running back game I ever saw.
1: So there's a famous Emmitt Smith game with Dallas. I think it's at the Giants in the Super Bowl years. They needed the game for division or home field, and maybe he had a broken arm, and he played, and he had a huge game.

0: team for Dallas. Is that
1: the sounds? This is ringing bells.
0: I mean, I don't think I watched that game, but I probably have since, and feel like I can hear Summerall and Madden just being in awe of Emmitt Smith, which I never was in awe of Emmitt Smith.
1: No, me either.
0: Like he did that game you talked about with OJ like every week. 18 for 96, right. Like every week.
1: Right. Just, a score or two, and yeah, you're good, right?
0: He's fine.
1: Yep.
0: It wasn't Barry Sanders.
1: No, not at all. Like, he was, of those, is it right to call them the big three of that? Like, Barry Sanders, Thurman, and
0: Emmitt,
1: thank you. Yeah. Like, Emmitt, by a mile, was the most boring of the three guys.
0: Yeah, I mean, Sanders was a highlight reel. Thurman was a pass catcher. Like, he was the all-purpose yards guy.
1: Right.
0: And Emmitt was just sort of the workman-like.
1: Just plow horse kind of.
0: On the perfect team with Larry Allen and the perfect line, just sort of easy game.
1: Irvin and Alvin Harper and whatever, yeah.
0: I think.
1: Jay Novacek,
0: welcome back to the show.
1: There it is.
0: A long time. You're back. Any game that would rate as the one I would pick for this is the most impressive running back performance I've ever seen would have to be high volume. It would have to be a game where, like Earl Campbell, if I were older and watched, had access to more of his games, he might have been the winner. Like just a game where you can't believe they're still getting up. Like a boxer or something, like a fighter that is just taking a beating, but they keep getting up and they keep coming.
1: Yep.
0: And that's quintessentially Campbell. And Campbell, by the way, has that run against Miami like that OJ run around the right where he just goes all Howard Cosell's freaking out. Like that's an amazing highlight too.
1: That's a Monday night game in Houston.
0: In Houston.
1: Right. Yep. That might be the night that I fell in love with the Oilers.
0: Yeah.
1: Like that I can see the intro to Monday Night Football and the pom poms and the song playing and the whole thing and just like wow, this is so cool. Look at these guys. Campbell had that walking back to the OJ was famous. I think Jim Brown might have been the first guy that I remember hearing about doing this, and mostly I heard that because OJ did it. And the commentators would say, you know, Jim Brown used to do this, like, walk back to the huddle like they got you beat. And I just like, oh, I'm dragging back. And OJ had that, and Campbell had that. Like, a lot of the greats would sort of like, oh, is he going to make it all the way to the huddle? And then he's back there. They come out of the huddle, and they get down in the stance. And all the whole thing just looks, or he's going to put his hands on his thigh pads, and he's just standing there, and he looks completely exhausted, and then they give him the ball again, and he runs for 20 yards.
0: They bend down.
1: It's just so great.
0: They bend down to get into their stance for the play like I do when I've dropped something, and I don't get up right away.
1: Yeah.
0: And I'm just looking. Right, I'm just trying to.
1: And we make the Uncle Richie noise.
0: Maybe they did, too.
1: Right. Yeah, maybe Earl Campbell was standing back there behind Dan Passeri going,
0: This hurts so much. Why did I not go into agriculture?
1: Right. I'm a farming family. I could have
0: been a banker.
1: I could have been driving a tractor. Whatever.
0: I could have been a latex salesman. What am I doing out? Ugh. Yeah, right? Like, they would say that about Jim Brown. It looked like he was always about to die after he got tackled, and then he just sort of get on, like I do when I get up, you get on the one knee, and then you just push yourself up, not just sort of step up or stand up. You sort of get on the one knee first, and then put your arm down, hand in the ground, if you will, and just push yourself to back into a standing position.
1: If anyone in my family or extended family is listening, I mean the Uncle Richie thing as a tribute to him. I adored that man, and like I'm not he was the first person I remember that like getting into a chair or out of a chair, there was always a noise.
0: I thought this was a reference to the bear. No, this is an actual family
1: member. No, I got my
0: okay.
1: My
0: even better.
1: My aunt. My mom's sister's husband, Uncle Richie. Yeah, great.
0: Okay, interesting.
1: Super good dude.
0: Your mom's sister's husband. Yeah, okay.
1: Thus, Uncle Richie.
0: Uncle Richie.
1: Yep.
0: Love it. Mike Schopen and the Bulldog here, 803-0550 to join us. This is WGR.
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4: We've got a little bit longer until NFL football gets underway. This will, though, be the last weekend until February without an NFL game on the schedule. It will, though, begin next Wednesday with the Super Bowl rematch between the Seahawks and the Patriots. Today and this weekend, however, it's the college game that has the floor. 9 games this evening, and some of the notables do include number 10, Oklahoma, hosting UTEP at 8. And then at 9 p.m., we've got number 7, Miami at Stanford, and number 14, USC, hosting Fresno State. And there will be college games throughout the weekend and ending on Monday night with number 19 SMU at Florida State. Over to the NFL and specifically the Pro Football Hall of Fame, as their selection process is going to be changing. Hall of Fame President and CEO Jim Porter announced that the Board of Selectors is going to be reduced from 50 to 28 members, with 25 being voting members and then 3 being alternates. And it was also announced that all players are considered in one pool now and will no longer have a modern era and senior era. These changes will go into effect right away with the 2027 class. And then over in baseball, the Mets, they have the Giants in town at 7:10. The Jays are at Kansas City at 8:10. And then out west, the Yankees, they are at the Padres at 9:40. That's your Paddock Chevrolet Sports Headlines. Paddock Chevrolet with you for the extra mile since 1935. I'm Zach Jones for Western New York's Voice of the Fan, WGR.
5: People ask me all the time, hey, do you still root for your old team? And I said, why wouldn't I? Of course I do. I mean, the impact that you want to have as a head coach on a team and a community, that's one thing. But man, oh man, the impact that that team, that building and that community had on me and my family, we'll remember that for the rest of our lives. That's part of sports, right? The wins and the losses are important, but it's like the impact you leave or that is left on people and the fan base and them on you. And that's the real part of sports.
6: Sean McDermott on with Rich Eisen. I am not close enough to him to know any of this, but I would say from almost a decade of listening to him and talking with him many times, he could be good at that. If he wanted to sort of give into it. I mean, he could be good at it. There'd be no hot take-ery that we would hate him for. Anybody like that. You know, all the Stephen A. Smiths in the world, you just can never believe that they actually mean what they're saying. Sadly, the top McAfee, no interest. Like, I just never believe what they're saying. It's just no. But here's a guy, I mean, who's more convincing than McDermott, you know, if he says something. As a coach, he many times was reticent to overdo it, of course. But I think if he were willing to just sort of, you know what, I'm just going to be real, I think he could be great if he wanted to. I think he could be great. I don't think he wants to. I think he's going to want to go back on the field.
7: He's 100% going to coach. I mean, provided the appropriate opportunity, you know, is available this offseason, I can't foresee a scenario where he's not back coaching. Tomlin's made the jump. Tomlin is part of this NBC Sunday night thing.
6: He seems really good.
7: He seems good. I didn't, you know, they did some awkward stuff with him, in my opinion anyway, at that Hall of Fame game where, like, his first interview, they were, like, walking across the field. Like, Stop walking.
6: Sit down.
7: Please.
6: Get a chair.
7: Sit on the bench even. I don't care. Wherever are you going to go? But maybe even he'll only do it for a year. This might just be a pit stop for him. But I don't know. But McDermott, to me, I don't think he's just going to take any job, though, that said. I could be wrong, though. I don't know. He gets a lot of credit for turning the ship around here. Maybe he'd like to do that again.
6: Would he be a great college coach, or is it too dirty?
7: I think probably too dirty. Okay. I think, yeah. Boy, I would hate that for him.
6: His kind of messaging, though.
7: Yeah.
6: At a college, at Penn State or wherever, like, yeah. Couldn't that really work? Isn't that like maybe a great stereotypically perhaps
7: fit? I think it could, and certainly the money is good and the big jobs are big jobs, but still he's in the NFL.
6: I don't know if I think that all NFL jobs are above a job like that. And I think financially they're definitely not.
7: No, I think that's right. That's right.
6: But
7: it's more status for being in, like, I feel like an NFL coach that goes back to college is going back to college because he is somehow damaged.
6: Harbaugh did it.
7: Yep.
6: Won a national championship.
7: Yeah.
6: At his alma mater.
7: And he was not, he wasn't, there was no,
6: I don't know.
7: Like, he wasn't, like, oh, he's got to go. Like, I don't think he was damaged.
6: There was no scandal.
7: Scandal in college.
6: Eventually. Well, that's inevitable.
7: Certainly, yeah, right. That's why I don't, yeah, where you started is where I think I end up. I just cannot see McDermott integrating into that universe in any way, shape, or form.
6: I might like action on this. We decided, real quick, and then to the phones. We decided, once we had conversation about this once, where he coaches next year, and you said it first. We both thought, like, the Eagles
7: right,
6: were the team. They have to implode first.
7: Yes, they do.
6: And if they don't, I mean, there were 10 or so jobs that came open this year, but some of them stink. Is he going to be the coach of the Jets?
7: Right.
6: Like, I don't know. I don't know if he's above that.
7: Yeah.
6: If he wants to do it, he'll do it. But a job like Penn State or some power school would call. Like, they would want to know if he's available. Like, he would be a candidate. If he wanted such a job, he would easily be a candidate.
7: I think that's right. You want to put it on the board? I don't think he's...
6: You think he'll never coach in college football?
7: I don't want to say never. He could get 20 years from now, okay, after his next gig, and
6: right,
7: go like Belichick, you know, just to sort of keep doing it or something. But I don't think his next job is at all going to be a college job.
6: That I couldn't say, because that depends on, like, what's available. If he wants to work, there are only 32, and he's not going to be an assistant, right? Would he be an assistant? Would he sooner be the – why do I keep saying Penn State? I don't know. I mean, they dumped their guy last year, right, Franklin? So maybe that's a – well, they probably replaced him. But anyway.
7: Hang on, let me check. Yes, in fact, Penn State does have a coach.
6: Who is it?
7: I don't know. I really didn't check.
0: Matt Campbell.
7: Thank you.
6: Who's that? Jack.
0: Former Iowa State head coach.
6: All right, well, Iowa State.
7: So Paul's
6: I don't think
0: Paul's guy, yeah. Paul's
6: I don't think McDermott goes to Iowa State.
7: No, me either.
6: I think he would go to Penn State.
7: Yeah. I don't think the Eagles need to implode, by the way. And it depends what you mean by implode. Like, if they...
6: Any sort of losing season.
7: Okay, well, okay, definitely then. I think there's a scenario where they have the year they had when they lost to Tampa in the wild card, right? It was just a couple of years ago that happened. Yeah. They have that year. I think that could be the end for Sirianni, especially if the quarterback stuff doesn't stabilize.
6: Like, kind of like what happened to McDermott.
7: Kinda.
6: You know? Although, time's up.
7: Yeah, right, right.
6: Here's Ryan with us. Hi, Ryan.
8: I think I know why you're thinking Penn State. I think it's just totally a vibes thing. He just looked like he would probably coach there, and I'm a huge McDermott fan. I
6: can't deny that.
8: I miss him hearing that. hearing him talk on the Eisen Show. I didn't hear that till just now. I miss him, and coincidentally enough, I'm calling to say our offense might be better without him, because I was listening to you guys the other day. And I think it was talk about, you know, player props, over, under, touchdowns, yards, all that stuff. And one point that doesn't get brought up a ton, I've heard it before, but not as much as I would imagine, is our new defensive coordinator, from what I understand, is more feast or famine, which to me creates more possessions for our offense, which I think lifts everybody.
6: Well, you know, I think you're right to say that it should be talked about. I think really for me, it's if it's not the same point, it's that they're going to play a tough schedule, and whether they want to or are forced into it, that there should be more volume passing, you know, potential for big days from their offense because of it. I don't think the Bills or any team really wants that. The Bills for the last 2 years are, I think, pretty classic example of it working perfectly.

0: for you, which is, you know, you've got a great quarterback, but you want to keep him out of trouble, and your running back plays every week, and your offensive line, everybody plays every week, and, you know, you get home. This year, I think they'll have a much tougher time doing that, with even with DJ Moore, because of who they're playing. And maybe that's maybe it's a McDermott point. We'll see. But I'm expecting Allen has come down in touchdown passes 5 years in a row. It's kind of amazing that literally five years in a row he's had fewer than the year before. I'm expecting that streak to end. I'm not sure I want to push in on over stats when it comes to any player because of injury risk and that. But, yeah, I think it should look different this year, I think. Thanks, Ryan. What is this about Michael Gross? Oh, yeah, this is the Josh Jacobs. Sorry, this is not how I want to do it. There was a report today that Josh Jacobs' initial court appearance, I won't mention
1: this
0: his backup.
1: This is going to be about Marshawn Lloyd.
0: No, you said it. His initial court appearance was moved up. A report from Michael Gross, and I wanted to. I wrote down on my notes today, the dad on Family Ties.
1: Good pull. Yep. That's exactly who that is.
0: Michael Gross?
1: Yes.
0: He's out there reporting on Packers stuff?
1: Yes, I think so.
0: That's what happened to him?
1: Yeah. I mean, have you ever seen him in anything else after Family Ties? Nope.
0: So he went somewhere.
1: I think he went to the Milwaukee Journal Sentinel.
0: That's right.
1: That's where he went.
0: Yeah. Were you a Family Ties guy? I was.
1: We watched. Yeah.
0: I wanted to be Alex P. Keaton. Yeah. I mean, I wanted to be him.
1: I didn't. I never got that far. Okay. But yeah, we watched it regularly. I would say.
0: Teeny Others.
1: That's a different show.
0: No, that's the little sister.
1: Oh, really?
0: Right.
1: For some reason, Teeny Others is one of the who is the maid and the girls. They lived in the townhouse. Facts of Life is
0: Facts
1: that?
0: Of Life.
1: Facts of Life was that, yeah. Like mostly girls.
0: Mrs. Garrett,
1: right?
0: Nancy McKeon.
1: That's who.
0: Lisa Welchel.
1: Lisa Welchel and Teeny Others have been the same person to me for 50 years. Not even kidding.
0: Evidently.
1: That happened. Yep.
0: Mindy Cohn. Natalie. Tootie. Kim Fields. Tootie.
1: Tootie. Yes. Good job on the cast. That's a really good job on the cast.
0: I think this is one of those where you're better off not knowing it.
1: Yeah.
0: It's just like, if I couldn't name any of the actors on The Facts of Life, wouldn't that have been better for me?
1: I'm just glad that I was able to remember the show, at least, and the maid or the whatever, the housekeeper or whatever. You're right there with all the names.
0: Charlotte Ray.
1: I remember liking that Nancy McKeon.
0: Did you?
1: Yeah.
0: Joe?
1: Yeah.
0: Joe.
1: Yeah. She seemed cool.
0: Oh, so cool. Can't leave Justine Bateman out of this from Family Ties, by the way, Mallory.
1: Good work. Good.
0: Mike Schopen, the Bulldog. 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
0: Red end zones. Fine. So is that the field like back in?
1: Ooh, yeah.
0: Because it looked like there was a line through the end zone that made me think that was not like AI or anything.
1: Yeah, I don't know. I didn't think about that. I thought they could have. I mean, because the images that they put out yesterday were not the actual field, and they had four different, you know, iterations of the end zones. So they could have just done that again. I mean, I don't know.
0: Well, look at the picture, though, when you get a chance.
1: I don't want
0: to. It looks like there's a line there that makes it seem to me that they just sort of did it. But, you know, I don't know how you do it. Like, you paint it last, I would think.
1: Yeah.
0: Maybe not anymore.
1: Yeah, I don't know. It's funny. Like, the field, I saw just yesterday pictures of the field only, like, half in there. So I guess maybe they got it all done and they painted it. I don't know.
0: All that controversy, you'd think maybe they would take their time putting it in. Maybe they didn't need any more time. I don't know.
1: I don't know why.
0: Make sure, guys. Make sure.
1: Right.
0: Will you be watching any college football this weekend? There's Miami-Stanford. It's tonight, isn't it?
1: I think mostly no, because tonight I guess I have a look at something tonight. But tomorrow I'm leaving the house at, I don't know, 9:30 to go play golf with you.
0: Yes, you are.
1: I'm going to leave myself like an hour for warm-up. That might be bold.
0: An hour for warm-up.
1: 45 minutes maybe. Whatever. But whatever. I'm out of my house 2 hours, 3 hours before there's college football on. And then I'm going to be probably, like, I don't know, maybe home for late dinner like usual. So maybe in there, but then Sunday I think I'm out all day, and yes, it's not going to be a football.
0: I am so glad you remembered that.
1: That we're golfing tomorrow?
0: Yes.
1: Yeah.
0: So I am going earlier because myself with Adam and Jared have a main event draft. It's a big one, Bulldog. I mean, I appreciate that you're sitting down for this. It's a big one tomorrow. And I'll say it on the air. We'll see what happens. I think this is a group where it isn't going to be easy to make decisions.
1: Oh, you guys are all in it together.
0: This one
1: is
0: team.
1: A big stakes team that you're all drafting together.
0: $2,000. Yeah. Right. One team, $2,000. It's maybe more than that. Yeah. And I feel like we're not always sort of, it's, I could talk all day about this, and I promise you, they're only going to give me like less than a minute. It's about deciding how to make decisions, if that's not too convoluted. That's the most important thing. Mm-hmm. You have to decide how you're going to make your decisions. And once you do that, then you're fine. And there's nothing really that gets in the way.
1: Right.
0: But when you have a minute to pick, and you've got three guys who have very different attitudes about what to do, you can get really stuck.
1: Mm-hmm.
0: So that'll be the first thing. And I'll get there. The draft is at 10, so I'll get there like probably 9, figure that out. But can't wait. Sam Paniadovich with us earlier talking college football and more. That'll be next here on WGR.
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1: Some work done by the Buffalo Sabres. The team announced earlier today that they have signed a one-year extension for defenseman Zach Metza. It's going to be worth $900,000. And for Metza, he did play in 43 games for the Sabres last season. And this comes after yesterday's announcement in which the Sabres and WGR did agree to a multi-year extension to continue broadcasting their games. So the Sabres are going to still be right here on WGR. To football, this is the last weekend without the NFL until February, as the NFL schedule will get under way on Wednesday with the Super Bowl rematch between the Seahawks and the Patriots. Today and this weekend, however, it's the college game that has the floor. 9 games today, and some of the notables do include number 10 Oklahoma hosts UTEP at 8. Then at 9 p.m. we've got number 7 Miami at Stanford and number 14 USC hosting Fresno State. And there will be college games throughout the weekend and ending on Monday night with number 19 SMU at Florida State. To the NFL, changes are coming for the Pro Football Hall of Fame selection process, as Hall of Fame President and CEO Jim Porter announced the Board of Selectors will be reduced from 50 to 28 members, with 25 of them being voting members and 3 being alternates. And then it was also announced that all players are considered in one pool and will no longer have a modern era and senior categories. And those changes are going to go right into effect for the 2027 class. To the U.S. Open, Jessica Pegula is on to the round of 16 at the U.S. Open. She took down Leila Fernandez earlier this afternoon, and Pegula's opponent now in the round of 16 will be Sorona Cirstea. That match is going to be on Sunday. And then in baseball for the majors, the Mets, they have the Giants in town at 7:10. The Jays are at Kansas City at 8:10, and then the Yankees, they're out west tonight at the Padres at 9:40. That's your Paddock Chevrolet Sports Update. 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I'm Zach Jones for Western New York's Voice of the Fan, WGR.

0: 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My liver's all twisted up. But you know what I did? I took Deborah, went to the liquor store. I loaded up with alcohol, more specifically vodka, whiskey, beer, tequila, more beer, more vodka, more whiskey, and more beer.
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2: With us now on the Western Hotline is Sam Panayotovich. You know his work from Fox Chicago, Bet Sweats, Chicken Dinner, Bars maybe. You've seen Sam. He's been with us a long time. WGR. We'll be like right after those other jobs.
3: We got to get in your Twitter bio, Sam. That's what we need. Regular contributor.
2: Yeah. What do you think of that? Would you consider doing that?
4: I could be convinced, yes. What's in it for me, though?
2: I don't know. Nothing. Clout.
3: Right.
2: Obvious clout.
3: People will ask you, what does that mean? You know, I go on with those guys once a week for 10 minutes or 20.
2: You know, Sam.
3: Or minimize your impact, Sam.
2: I ask this as a compliment to you. Might you have been invested last night in Buffalo, Albany?
4: No, the only bet I made last night was Colorado plus 6.5. I did not take UMass plus 29 against Rutgers. What a bet that would have been.
2: Right.
4: Rutgers pays them $1.5 million, and then they come in and whoop. And then did you guys see after the game, Rutgers loses as like a 29-point favorite, and then they do a fireworks show after the game.
2: Oh, I love that. Got to do it. We said we would.
3: I love that Rutgers is back. There was a Friday night last football season where this is changing because my wife's schedule changed, but like oftentimes I'd get out of here on a Friday and go to the bar and just have a couple of beers and, you know, wait for some people I know to get there and sort of hang out. But I'm there early and I'm looking at my phone. I'm texting with Sam. And this is not to call you out. You're like, Rutgers, get on Rutgers with me or something. I did.
2: Not last night.
3: Good. But it totally went sideways. I don't remember what happened, but it ended up not being a good pick.
2: I just saw, the only thing I saw from that game was the handshake. And it's like, oh, right. Greg Schiano. Yes, this is great watching him lose.
3: Yes.
2: I love watching him. Certain coaches, you just love to watch him lose.
3: It's the number one appeal of college football game. To me is hating the coaches.
4: Bulldog, that was an Iowa-Rutgers game. I'll never forget that. And that was funny because, you know, last year, and we'll get into a couple of bets I like, obviously, for this weekend. I think we had a pretty good run last year. And I'd usually just give you guys like one bet. And I think at the time we were like 6-2 or 5-2. Might have been feeling a little confident and texted Bulldog a little extra. Like, I really like Rutgers tonight. You know, I was
3: right.
4: Feeling it.
3: Yep.
4: And then, like, Bulldog will never text after a win or a loss. But that one, I feel like I pushed the envelope a little far. And, that Iowa cracked Rutgers. But there was, like, a pick six in the game.
3: Yeah.
4: You know, you hate when that happens.
3: I think, it went sideways almost right away. I feel like maybe the pick six was right away. It was just like, what are we doing here?
4: Yep.
3: But, hey, listen, I'm teasing you, all in good fun. You gave our audience last week North Carolina.
4: Yeah, that was nice. I didn't think they were going to win the game, but look, this is the lesson early in these seasons. You know, a lot of teams are priced in Vegas on what they did last season, and TCU's offense was really good last year. The problem is their quarterback is gone. He transferred to Indiana, Josh Hoover, Cignetti pulled him away, and, TCU thought that they could just go into Harvard and transfer their quarterback in, and it's just not the same thing.
3: Right.
4: So, I don't know if you guys watched that game. It was a total rock fight, which is exactly what Belichick wants to do. The final score was like 15-13 or something like that. And I remember we talked about that on Friday when, ironically enough, I was at a bar this time around. And I said 9 is too many. Now, I didn't think they would win, but
3: right.
4: A lot of these big numbers, you know, in week number one, it's not really a true testament of what these teams are. It's more what they were. And you can find some really nice numbers in week one and even in week two.
2: Do you think that translates to the NFL, or is there just too much information, too much stability relative to college football? Like I've got, maybe you do too, survivor pools. And yesterday Bulldog and I were talking about the Dolphins Raiders game. Like I just can't. One HN run, one good pass, and Miami wins. Like it's just, I mean, there aren't too many games that are more than like 3.5 on Sunday, week one next week. But do you think, does the same principle apply to the pros?
4: It's a good question. The problem is the rosters are so much smaller, and there's just really not that much turnover. Now, you know, if a star defensive end isn't there anymore, that's a big deal. Left tackle's worth a ton. And obviously, if you're going to a new quarterback, that changes a ton, especially if the quarterback is a rookie. You know, like when the Raiders go to Fernando Mendoza, now you have a rookie quarterback, a hobbled running back, and a terrible offensive line. Like, that's not great, but also, like, it wasn't great last year. So you don't see a lot of changes. Like, the biggest example in recent memory is when, you know, Brady goes to the Bucs. You know, that was a team that was like 80-1 to win the Super Bowl, and then Brady goes there, and oh my God, now they're 10-1. You know, like, that's a drastic change, but you don't tend to see it that much in the NFL year to year. In college, though, with NIL guys, I mean, you know, some of these teams. I was doing a preview the other day of a Memphis game. Memphis has 75 new players this year. Like, what? Well, how is that even possible?
2: Wow.
4: You know, there's 90 guys on a team, and 75 of their guys are new. So, in college, like I said, I think it's very difficult for these bookmakers to go year to year because it used to be linear. You know, a quarterback would go there, he'd stay a couple of years, he'd start as a junior and a senior, and then he'd maybe go to the NFL. Now you got a quarterback who could be on three teams in 3 years. It's just crazy.
2: Speaking of Brady, I was already, you know, planning to mention this, but I love that point about the unknown quarterback. Like, we'll see if Mendoza, whenever it happens, doesn't walk on the field and make a huge difference. Brady, I was in Las Vegas for his first start in 2001, and they were 0-2, New England. They had Peyton Manning and the Colts, and nobody liked them. Like, there was just no reason to think that that was going to be an upgrade from Bledsoe. Mm-hmm. And they blew out the Colts. They won by, like, 30 points his first game. Like, okay, this one, maybe we could have known this.
3: Right.
2: Maybe we could have known this.
3: Looking back, maybe, wow, okay, they knew what they were doing there.
2: Yeah, and I wonder how the lines moved after that. Like, right away, I wonder if he just got, like, that kind of respect or not. But they won the Super Bowl that year. So hopefully you came around to that.
3: It probably took a while, though, because I feel like I don't know what betting lines were doing at that time, but I know how it sounded on the radio, and it was like waiting for him to turn into a pumpkin for maybe
2: years,
3: even that whole year. Like, yes, it was into the next year, maybe the year after.
2: Yes.
3: There's a playoff game in Pittsburgh, I remember him throwing it all over them and going like,
2: well, they cheated.
3: Like, okay, I don't think this is just like he's got a great coach. I think maybe this guy's pretty good.
2: Yeah. How far do you go back, Sam? That's 2001. You probably remember that. You're old enough to remember that stuff.
4: I actually, let's see, in that Super Bowl, I'm not good with Super Bowl numbers, but I know it was the 2001 season because they had like the 9/11, you know, remembrance before the game. It was the Patriots and the Rams, and that I was in seventh grade, and I bet my buddy because I found out that the point spread was 14. Like, the Rams were a 14-point favorite in that game.
2: Mm-hmm.
4: And I told my fellow seventh grade friend that I will take the points, and didn't need them because they won the game outright. But, I mean, that was, guys, that's one of the biggest upsets in the history of the NFL playoffs.
2: Sure.
4: The Patriots were a 14-point dog in that game and won it outright.
2: Yeah.
3: Listen, this is embarrassing. I really didn't understand how point spreads worked until I started working with Mike.
2: Oh, boy.
3: Like, in 2003. You're in seventh grade and going, give me the points.
2: Yeah, I love it. You were born to do what you do,
4: Sam. Thank you, Mike.
3: Is there anything, what jumps out at you, college? Is it a better schedule this weekend? I mean, there's more games, obviously. So, but what stands out? Who do you like? Not so much what are the best matchups, but like what do you like betting-wise?
4: In week one, which is weird because we just played a whole weekend of games, right? Like, yeah. This is week one now. I'll never understand that. But the two that I really like are, number one is Houston. Houston's playing Oregon State, and crazily enough, Houston's a 20.5-point favorite, but Houston is one of 12 teams in the country that brings back the following fourth inning. Starting quarterback, head coach, OCDC. Only 12 teams do that,
3: And
4: Houston's one of them. So that's a big deal in this landscape of college football. I also talked to a former bookmaker who now bets professionally, and he said his number on the game is 27. So when he said that, I had already liked Houston. Mm-hmm. I made a nice bet on Houston minus 20.5. And then the second game, there's a weather game in Hawaii, guys. Mm-hmm. I was reading a bunch of reports this morning about this Hurricane Lowell. And you hate to handicap hurricanes, but I mean, at the end of the day, this number was 58.5 2 days ago.
2: Oh my
4: On
2: God.
4: Bear Bets, I gave it out at 57. Now it's down to 56. If we see footage of this, you know, stadium tomorrow and the wind is ripping through and the flags are just going crazy and there's a monsoon, I mean, how much lower could it go? 53, 52.5? So I would bet this right now because this is how it works. People will flip on the game and see the pregame and see the storms and go, oh, I like the under. But this could move three more points. So I like Houston minus 20.5 and the UNLV Hawaii game under 56.5 right now.
2: UNLV Hawaii. We are so back.
3: Oh,
2: Sam
3: yeah.
2: Paniadovich with us.
3: All the way back.
2: I texted Sam the other day about a possible offensive player of the year idea in the NFL, Jameson Williams of the Lions. But what I mean, it's a big long shot bet. What I don't like about it, of course, is like there are two other, if not three, really good offensive players, weapons on the Lions. Like he would have to come in way above St. Brown and Gibbs,
3: right.
2: I think, to win. But you said you were open to it, right?
4: I'm open to anything at the right price. I mean, do I think it's going to happen? No. But then you throw the amount out there and what the payout would be, and it's a different conversation. Like, I don't hate anybody taking a shot, you know, betting a little to win a lot. Like, that's where I live. I look at, like, I'm not answering the question the way you asked it, but, like, on the Bears, for example, like, they've got a lot of really good players. And the one that Ben Johnson likes the most is Luther Burden. Like, he has been gushing about this kid all offseason and through training camp and heading into the regular season. That guy's 100-1 right now. And it's like, oh, okay, like if Ben really likes him and keeps going out of his way to say that Luther Burden's going to be that guy this year, maybe 2 + 2 = 4. But then you look around that Bears roster and Caleb is obviously really, really good. And they have a couple other weapons and they like Colson Loveland a lot. So, you know, Burden's got the upside, but if the coach is saying all the right things and the player has the pedigree and the talent, and then you look at the 100-1, you're like, all right, he might not be the best player, but there's a path here. So whether it's Jameson Williams or whether it's Matthew Golden with the Packers or Luther Burden with the Bears, like there are some really good players at some really big prices, no doubt.
2: Williams is 200-1, and the Burden example, Burden does not have that sort of, you know, clutter, so to speak, in his way. You mentioned, you know, Loveland, but Swift is hurt now maybe too, right? Sam, what's the latest on Swift?
4: Yeah,
2: you're Swift, in Chicago.
4: He had cramps. He had cramps yesterday. Okay. Manungai's banged up, though. I've always been in the Dunze guy personally. I think he's really, really good. I think he gets a lot of flack for no reason. But, look, I mean, the reality is you're going to have to outlast a lot of really good players. I mean, Jahmyr Gibbs is the odds-on favorite right now, you know, to be the offensive player of the year. But if you're going to hit one of these guys at triple digits, you're going to need a lot of production, obviously, but you're going to need other guys that have down years, and you're going to need some injury luck too.
2: Right. Bears and Carolina in week one. Bulldogs already on it. He was on Chicago like 2 months ago for our pick segment next week.
3: Right.
4: Wow.
2: Anything else, Sam? What are you thinking about that we haven't talked about? White Sox? Baseball?
4: Well, I'm walking in the Sox right now. It is a magic wand night in the spirit of Harry Potter.
2: Yes.
4: They're giving away 20,000 magic wands. I believe we
3: what kind of projectile potential chance do these wands have, Sam?
4: I just can't wait to see the clientele. There is 90 degrees outside, Bulldog. You're going to see all these people in wool outfits. It's going to be crazy.
3: Right.
4: But think about this. The White Sox are still going to make the playoffs, and Mike's going to cash that 10-1 ticket. And all the audience that hopped in on 66.5 over, White Sox sitting currently on 73 wins. I think we're going to be okay, guys.
2: Has won already, yeah. Sneaky Joe was excited to tell me about that at that golf outing we had last week. He's like, I got there on the White Sox. I'm like, I heard.
3: All right.
2: So
4: you know what's funny? You bring that up. I haven't heard from Sneaky Joe since that hit, by the way.
2: Interesting. Well, he's on paternity leave at the moment, so maybe that's why.
4: Oh. Well, all it takes is a quick log that's into right. the messages part of the phone and just, hey, thanks for the White Sox.
2: I'm with you on that. Least
4: when
2: you
4: they,
2: can do.
4: When they started 1-5, he texted me, I don't know about these White Sox.
2: Oh, that's not good. That's not cool. definitely send that message, Joe, if you're out there listening right now.
3: Yeah, when I was teasing you last year about that Rutgers game, it was more funny to me that it was going sideways. Like, I wasn't like, oh, this is terrible, you're a jerk. It was just like, wow, good bet.
2: Can't win them all.
3: Right, just, wow, good bet.
2: Nice. All right, Sam, thanks for this. Enjoy your Labor Day weekend. We'll talk next week, week one. Sam Paniatovich, every Friday, with us, Mike Shope and the Bulldog. This is WGR.
5: 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Cute, but I play to win. Like with Bet365.

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3: Welcome back. Mike Schopen, the Bulldog here. Happy Friday as we kick off Labor Day weekend. With us now is a friend of mine from a few years ago, Jim Coventry of RotoWire. RotoWire has been generous enough to lend us its talent throughout the football season Friday afternoons, and that includes Jim, who should know, if he doesn't already, from having talked to Adam and Jared, that Jim, so Bulldog and myself are playing golf tomorrow on the heels of a main event draft with Adam Krautwurst and Jared Smola. And Bulldog claims to not even know that there was a draft because he's not a fantasy player, really. But, you know, I guess we roped you in.
4: I love claims. Like, you invited me. You said, do you want to play golf on whatever date, the 5th of September in Rochester? I'm like, yeah. That was the invite. So how was I supposed to know? You didn't tell me there was a fantasy
3: draft. Don't you hear the name Jared Smola and just assume that there's a draft? Come on. Jim, you there?
4: Is Jim there?
5: Yes.
3: Oh,
5: yeah. So he's letting you guys chop it up about Jared and the draft.
3: That was our lead-in.
5: Sounds like a great time.
4: It was your intro, sure. Jim. Get with it here.
3: That was your cue.
5: Yeah, I love that. I was waiting for a couple more legs of the story. It was getting interesting. Right. But, yeah, good luck in the draft. A little draft prep, and we're ready to roll.
4: No, it really was pointless. It had nowhere to really end. It probably should have never begun, but that's how we do it.
3: I just wanted to tell Jim that I was going to see Jared and Adam tomorrow. Because you know those guys.
4: And introduce me to both of these men. I've not met either of them.
3: Yeah, because you go back with Draft Sharks, right, Jim?
5: Yeah, back from 2008 to 2016, and then went over to RotoWire. But, yeah, it was a great time working with the crew at Draft Sharks. Just a great group of people, great product. Love those guys.
3: So here we go. I mean, I guess maybe I can't get away with saying any longer that, like, here's draft season, because it's probably mostly over at this point. I mean, there's got to be some action here this weekend.
4: I think a lot of local leagues are drafting in the days. Yeah, like your smaller
3: plus our thing tomorrow that I just forgot about suddenly. You know, what has been for you, Jim, like a story or two of the off season this year that stands out as you look back on it?
5: You know, the biggest thing, and this is going to impact real football more than it'll impact fantasy, but it will have a trickle-down effect. It's that the usage of extra tight ends is going to be a thing. And I remember before the preseason, people were saying, oh, the Rams use 3 tight ends 30% of the time. I go, well, that's true, but it's a lie. They didn't start until week 9 last year, and they were using it 46 to 50% of the time. And they used it until they had injuries at the end of the season. But the point is this. This year, teams are going to use a second tight end more than ever. The teams have something they're trying to get a third one on the field. So what does that mean? Well, it means one receiver is on the field when you have 3 tight ends. So you're going to see less wide receiver snaps. Puka Nacua was down to 62% of the snaps while they were playing those sets. So this is going to have a trickle-down effect that nobody really sees coming. The slot position is dying out fast. Slot snaps were at the all-time low. So the way we watch football is going to be very different. And the impact on fantasy football, we're going to see more tight ends than ever have some production. And maybe in deeper leagues, it's worth drafting some of those later tight ends and flexing them instead of a moderate wide receiver.
4: How much, if at all, do you think that impacts the top tight ends? Like, because there's 3 of them on the field. I mean, I guess a guy like Bowers is going to get whatever he's going to get. Like, he's going to be a target and, you know, really the center of the passing offense, I would assume. But it makes sense to me that if there's extra tight ends, that they'll get targets, and maybe the main guy that you're counting on in drafting the earliest might get penalized for that.
5: So typically in the 3 tight ends, one is a blocker. At most, he'll leak out for a screen pass to have a little threat there, but he won't be designed. The second tight end is an in-betweener. He can block. He can go out for routes. So I think that one replaces the slot receiver. So some of the slot production, that'll replace that. But a lead tight end who's already a receiver that we've seen, those roles are pretty secure because their snaps actually go up But I think, again, those secondary targets just don't go to a wide receiver. The secondary targets go to an extra tight end, which raises those secondary tight ends. But I think the primary ones, their roles are largely unchanged.
4: Jim, if you don't mind, while we're here, let's pivot to the Bills. And they're a team that loves their three tight ends. Jackson Hawes was primarily that blocking tight end last year, only caught 16 passes. Knox caught 36. Kincaid caught 39. Obviously, they're looking, I would think, to get Kincaid more into the 70s. I think the other guys maybe stay about where they are. What are you doing with Kincaid this year? Because it's been a pretty smooth summer for him, which is not something you could say the last two summers.
5: Right, and as well as your market knows this, back in May, the team was talking about limiting Kincaid's reps.
4: Right.
5: They've gone off of that completely now. Now it's like he's healthier. Now, what does that mean? Because there were games he was seeing 35% of the snaps. Like you said, injury maintenance for sure. So now are we talking 55 or 60? And I don't know if it gets higher than that, but it's huge if he does, because one out of three catches for Dalton Kincaid were for at least 20 yards last year. That's how dynamic he is. And he is a skeleton key for offenses. So, yes, him increasing that role and being healthy, it elevates the offense. But I'm going to segue off for a minute. I can't speak enough of DJ Moore. And I don't know how your Buffalo fans are feeling about DJ Moore, but I think he could not be in a better spot. Last year in Chicago, he was playing under Ben Johnson, and Ben Johnson didn't use him, 85 targets. And I tried to figure out why, and then I realized it. Ben Johnson wants a precise route runner. You are on this blade of grass at this second. Well, that's not DJ Moore's game. He's open every play, but he's more freelance. Talk about a perfect fit with Josh Allen. Does Josh Allen really care if you're on this blade of grass at the time? And if a play breaks down and Josh Allen is running around the back of DJ Moore is getting vertical, diagonal. This is going – Buffalo fans, you are going to love DJ Moore, and he is going to have an insanely good season for you.
3: I've liked this take. I've heard you make it on your shows. And really, DJ Moore, for me in my head, is a ping pong match where you have – I mean, there are a lot of naysayers when it comes to this player. His age, Scott Barrett, for one, namely, is like, yeah, I think he's washed. Maybe not. I mean, we don't know. But, you know, it's kind of been a really interesting back. And one of the more interesting players in fantasy this year for this is DJ Moore, I would say, because, I mean, all those guys in the first round, mostly, unless it's like McCaffrey, because of his age, is pretty much, you know, a straight line. Like, everybody loves him. It's just a matter of ranking them. And, you know, James right. Cook, Jim, is in that class. I mean, he's a first-round pick or early second at the latest this year. Are you on board?
5: Yeah, James Cook is one of the safest running backs. Obviously, you're going first and second pick, Bijan and Gibbs, in any order you like them. But after that, you could really make a case that the next running back should be taken after a few wide receivers, and it might be James Cook. Because like you said, McCaffrey, age, his rushing ability declined. He had 100 catches, but all that work, and now he's older. Jonathan Taylor fell to 3.3 yards a carry in the games Daniel Jones missed. He's coming back from an Achilles, and he always misses at least five games a year. James Cook is just sitting there, and it's like, you know what? He got paid last year. He finally got the 300 touches. Even though they lost David Edwards, the left guard, this is still a really good offensive line. And so James Cook is as safe as they come once you get past about six picks in your draft.
4: Yeah, and add into that he's not a guy that gets hit square a lot. Like, I can't recall him taking a huge hit. I mean, I'm sure he's gotten hit. He's a running back. But, like, he's got that ability to kind of just, I don't know, it just kind of feels like it misses him. You know, I can't think of a situation where he got, you know, like Wile E. Coyote'd or anything.
3: Maybe Denver in the playoffs was the fumble, maybe a play like that. But your point is valid. I'm not trying to at it by saying that. Just thinking of that as you're talking. So you want to go as high, and you're Robinson over Gibbs, I think. You want to go as high as RB3 for Cook?
5: So, full disclosure, if in a 12-team league, Omarion Hampton goes about pick 15. And if I'm picking about pick 10 or so, I can play chicken on Hampton, and I could think I could, in many drafts, I'll get Cook at 10. Sometimes he'll fall there, sometimes he won't. And so if I could get Cook, and then coming back around, if I can get Hampton, I have Hampton actually ahead in terms of what I think he'll score. But because of the draft strategy that I think I could get both at the end of the first round and into the early second round, that's how I tell my listeners to view them. But I do think Hampton has incredible upside. Hampton was actually an outstanding outside runner last year with no blocking, coming off a broken ankle, and he is in like the mother of all systems for him in Los Angeles now with Mike McDaniel. So I do think that Cook will finish as a running back four, but as I said, depending where you're drafting, I would draft him as a running back three. Sounds weird. I hope you get the logic on that.
3: More from RotoWire's Jim Coventry after this. This is Mike Schoep and the Bulldog, WGR.
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26: Expect a slight chance of rain followed by partly cloudy skies with a low of 61.
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3: Welcome back. Fridays through the football season, we'll visit with one of several different RotoWire personalities, including Jim Coventry, who joined us earlier today. I do for sure. And you also have in there Chase Brown and Kenneth Walker, who are and Devon Achane as well, popular picks in that same range. Until recently, and maybe this is still mostly true, but so was Ashton Jeanty. But now you've got some concern over his health going into the opener. I don't know, Jim. Like, I'm not worried about it, but if you draft a lot, this time of year is kind of fun because you see, I mean, Jeanty went into the third round last night in one draft I was watching. You get that sort of sometimes, not always, but sometimes overreaction to injury news.
5: You're right, and the news has not been definitive, but every tea leaf you get is saying it's a low ankle sprain, which means he's going to be fine. Those don't linger once they heal. So if that's the case, we're looking at a player we were taking in the first round before the injury. And I know Mike Washington had a great preseason. And so I think maybe some people are worried now this is more of a timeshare. But in those first two preseason games, half of Mike Washington's runs were useless. They were negative to positive 2 yards, which keeps the offense off schedule. So if he's going to be a boom or bust runner, he's not going to get this massive workload. Jeanty's going to be the guy because Jeanty not only will give them the big plays, but he'll keep them on schedule. So Jeanty is a screaming steal in drafts because people just have made up these narratives and they're following them. And I just don't think there's a lot of merit behind burying Jeanty on a low ankle sprain.
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4: His name has already come up here, but just – what do you think of Walker in Kansas City? Like, because we've seen the Bills morph into this run-heavy team, and Cook led the league in rushing last year. The Chiefs with Mahomes, you know, coming off an injury, and they had nothing for a run game last year. I could see them getting into, like, the idea of, like, okay, let's become more like a 50-50 thing here because they now have a real stud back there.
5: You might be right on that, and I still think Andy Reid, how much is Andy Reid going to change his stripes? Yeah, they're going to run some, and he has had LeSean McCoy in the past, and they've had a dynamic game. I think Walker is the most interesting player in the first two rounds of your drafts because, in theory, if it works out in Kansas City and he catches the ball, and that's what they're talking about. Now, in 2024, in only 11 games, Walker had 46 catches. If that's the pace he gets in Kansas City, four catches a game, he is going to come close to helping you win your league. But here's the problem. in his time in Seattle, he could never separate Kenneth Walker from Zach Charbonnet. Charbonnet got half of the work because Walker never proved to be able to move the offense on schedule. Yeah, the big plays are great. I don't use this number to statistic frequently, but I think it's important. Kenneth Walker had what we call a 25 percentile success rate last year. And what that means is he has so many runs that are of zero, one, or negative yards, the offense is in

0: a hole, because what he does is he dances around looking for a hole. And if the hole doesn't develop, instead of taking the 2 or 3 or 4 yards that he would have gotten by running straight, he all of a sudden puts the team in a hole. And I think when Andy Reid, unless they could get him, Walker, to change his game and get immediately downhill, I think it's going to get really frustrating for the coaching staff, and they're going to probably end up doing what Seattle did. Putting Walker in a timeshare they didn't expect. Yeah.
1: You make a really good point about Reed. Like, going back to his time in Philadelphia, I feel like I remember, like, he can't help himself. He's just got to throw. He's got to throw. He's got to throw. You know, and at the time, that was held against him because Philly, you know, for the NFC championships, they could never get there and close the deal. Now that he's won in Kansas City, it's just sort of like, you know, he's exalted genius man. So we'll see where that goes.
2: With Jim Coventry of RotoWire, for all the drafts I've done, maybe it's around 100 this year. Last year was more, by the way, before you go make a face, Bulldog. So I've cut back. I don't think I've seen a single one where Josh Allen wasn't the first quarterback. There really is just like no debate about that. And sometimes it's like 3 rounds or even 4 rounds later.
0: Yes.
2: Where the second one goes. How do you feel about that, Jim? I mean, I don't think it's worth debating whether he should be quarterback one because it seems unanimous. But I never get him almost because, like, I just don't want to pay the price if I can get, you know, close to the same kind of quarterback production a few rounds later.
0: You're exactly correct. And what happens is when you're in these leagues and you draft Allen in the third round, all of a sudden you find yourself chasing at running back or wide receiver because you missed out on one of the premium ones. And I would rather chase a quarterback because I have options. I have a lot of options later that I like. Yeah, Allen is the linchpin number one, but at what cost, like you said? And I know a lot of people have been successful drafting a quarterback early. I just never feel my roster is good if I try that approach, and so I just don't do it. Now, Lamar Jackson, who you brought up, a 3-round value because he was hurt last year, a hamstring, which he's never been a guy with soft tissue injuries. So that, you know, that ended up becoming knee, toe, foot injuries because he was, you know, limping around on a bad hamstring. So to a 3-round value, if Lamar Jackson is falling into the 6th round in your draft, at that point, that is a value you can't pass up.
2: I hope I have this right, and I'd like to put this in front of Bulldog too. I think if I were to ask you your favorite quarterback pick this year, it's Kyler Murray, isn't it?
0: It is. With Kevin O'Connell, and I'm going to point out a couple of things for you. First of all, Sam Darnold, who we left for being a non-factor ever in football because he was not good for many years, he goes into Minnesota with Kevin O'Connell's offense, and he throws for 4,300 yards and 35 touchdowns. It was – I'm sorry. Sam Darnold won Super Bowl. Give him credit, but it was Kevin O'Connell. The offensive tackles were great. The receivers are great. The schemed up plays are great. Kyler Murray is far better than Sam Darnold ever was walking in here. He was a league average quarterback, but everybody forgets that. And the durability, he had an ACL that cost him parts of 2 seasons, so we penalized him twice for the same injury. Kyler Murray has been, like I said, an average quarterback who played in a horrible Arizona system, bad offensive lines, Cliff Kingsbury with the most predictable offense until Kingsbury improved in his next job. So in my mind, if Kyler Murray is an average quarterback, even that, he has Jefferson, Addison, Hockenson, an offensive line, and he can run. I don't see how this goes wrong.
2: So, Jim, Josh Jacobs, on whatever day it was, last Sunday, I think is when I heard, driving back from Louisville, was commissioner's exempt list, and then everybody just decided to, that's that for Josh Jacobs. Doesn't have a court date until November. Now, today, they announced that that court date is moved up 2 months, even before they open. He'll be, you know, in court. I guess that's the plan anyway. So how have you ridden this ride with him?
0: So, yes. So my initial take when it was the November court date was he would remain on the exempt list until his court date. Now, that was an initial court date. That's really not the date things get done. We talked to Drew Davenport, a great friend who's a lawyer and understands this stuff, and he said the case would go on past that. So at that point, I'm like, well, don't draft Jacobs because you're probably not going to have him because if they give him a suspension, because the exempt list was not a suspension, it's paid. But then once they settle the court case, he could get the minimum 6 games and you're looking season over. But now the fact the court date is September 10th or 11th, they just got a new post from Adam Schefter that said either of those dates. So the point becomes this, that had to be driven by Jacobs' legal team. They are the ones that had to get the court date pushed up because there's no way the legal system is doing that on their own. They had no reason to. So my guess is they may. This is fully a guess on my part. The legal team is probably going to try to get the case settled quickly. And then if it gets settled right away, and if the league, they're hoping the league isn't just the six games. If that happens, even if it's eight games, you could get Jacobs for close to half the season. And in that case, now I think once you're into drafting the handcuff running backs, I think you're drafting Jacobs just above those. Because if you got a half a season with fresh legs out of him, I think at that point, it would be way worth it.
2: You just have to get there. You can't afford to have a team where you have enough injuries and you can't hold on to them, right? You have to, any player who's injured like that, you've got to be hopeful that you can make it that long into the season. Jim, one player whose opinion I'm not sure I know of, you know, in terms of what you think, DeJuan Stribling, another exciting player to talk about, argue about this summer, San Francisco rookie, many thought overdrafted, but then he shows up in camp and preseason and is making waves. They lose Ricky Pearsall. Evans is hurt. It's always the way with San Francisco. How high is too high for him?
0: So he is going about 90-ish picks in the draft. So he's, you know, in the 12-team league, he's going in the eighth-ish round. And I think that that's a fair price. But here's what I'm saying. I was drafting Stribling in July before Pearsall got hurt, before training camp started. And my whole case was this. I said, Stribling is exactly, if you cooked up in a lab, what a Kyle Shanahan receiver would be. Big, super fast, can block, and can run with the ball in his hands. All those are like exactly what they need. And that's why they used the 33rd pick, traded up to get him in that spot. So he is a clear fit. I remember when they drafted Brandon Ayuk years back. Before everything went crazy, Ayuk was another one of those players that did really well in Shanahan's scheme. So I bought into that. But the bigger picture was this. Mike Evans is old, and he missed 12 games in the last 2 years. And I already said, Father Time has him in a chokehold right now. And then he in camp, he's missing time. And then Pearsall goes down. Stribling is in line to lead this team in receiving. Because Debo, they already said, is going to be in a part-time role, splitting a position. Stribling could not be in a better situation. So, yes, if he is going in the end of the eighth rounds in your draft, and if you really want him, then in the late seventh, it's not too early. Because Kyle Shanahan will get production out of a wide receiver.
2: There it is, Bulldog. You got that?
1: I got it. I'm making note.
2: DeJuan Stribling. There's an apostrophe in there somewhere. Jim, thanks to you and your colleagues at RotoWire for being a part of our team this season. Look forward to talking again.
0: 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Before I go, code WGR at RotoWire.com gets 50% off of our subscription. Whoa. It's massive. It's a great deal. We have all of our draft tools, our rankings to get you set up for winning your league. 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
2: You're run by a Buffalo guy, Tim. I mean,
0: yes, sir.
2: I've been in touch with him over the years, and I'm a big fan of the RotoWire content. So very good. Thanks again, Jim. Have a good weekend. Good. Thanks for listening. Enjoy your Labor Day weekend, and we will see you back here for, well, week one, Tuesday, 3 o'clock, as we get into regular season mode around here. Everything changes. Again, thanks for listening, and we'll see you then. Mike Schopen, the Bulldog, WGR.
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4: Good evening, everybody. Zach Jones along with you for the next hour as we do wrap up a Friday night here on WGR. We've got plenty of college football going on today as we begin our Labor Day weekend, which will be chock full of college football. I think we've got nine games tonight, actually, and then we've got a whole slate on Saturday, a couple more games on Sunday, and we'll wrap up on Monday night with SMU and Florida State. It is all go from here. The NFL schedule starts on Wednesday with New England and Seattle. Then we're going to have the Thursday game, which is going to be in Australia. And then next Sunday, it'll be Bills at Texans to open up the season. 1 o'clock kickoff for that one. Can't wait. I just want to get to a point where we actually have something going on, and it's not the season of predictions. It's not the season of hope. It's not the season of, oh, maybe this could happen. Yeah, it's fun. I enjoy it. It's why I do it for a living. But I want some substance. We were lucky this summer, you know, leading into the summer, we had the Sabres in the playoffs. Then in the summer, we had the World Cup. That was wonderful. That was awesome. I loved every second of it. Now I'm ready to get back to my normal programming. I'm ready to get back to college football, to NFL football. Pretty soon, the NHL will be back. The NBA is going to be back. We'll have playoff baseball in just about a month or so. I cannot wait. I'm in such a good place with the Bills. I've said it a lot over the last couple of months. And I'm just ready for the games to get underway. I think the preseason has done a great job to build hope if you were a little more pessimistic. I think training camp and the health of the team to this point has also been a good boon for the Bills to this point. But for more on them, we're going to have a couple replays for you tonight. The first one will be from earlier today with myself and Derek Kramer. We were joined by Matt Perino, Syracuse.com, and the Shout Podcast. And then we'll also listen back to Joe Biscaglia, his appearance earlier today with Jeremy White. But first, we will go back this morning to the Extra Point Show as Matt Perino joined myself and Derek Kramer to talk the preseason, the training camp that was, and what is to come for the Buffalo Bills. Matt, real quick on college football. Are you somebody, like this weekend, are you just going to kick up on the recliner, hang out with the kids and watch all the games, or are you going to be more like, I'll check in on it as I go?
5: Strategic. The day job precludes me, I think, from watching football in the same way because I'm just around it all the time. Yep. So I don't necessarily watch college football like as intently as some do. Plus this is like a busy time of year. Like my son's playing fall ball, my daughter's playing basketball and softball at the same time. It's hectic, but it's, you know, when football starts, it's like there's always a game on in the background somehow.
4: Oh, that's absolutely true. Yeah, I mean, we get to that point where, you know, you got Maction on Tuesdays in a couple weeks too, where it's just like on a random day at 7, you're like, oh, I guess I'm watching Eastern Michigan today. Like, I guess so. And then Saturdays, it's the exact same thing. But, Matt, let's look to the Bills. We've still got a little while here until they've got their opening day game at Houston. We don't have to necessarily go through the entire offseason, but just, like, your thoughts on camp. I was never somebody that necessarily disliked the DJ Moore trade, but I was curious to see what he would bring to the Bills. And it seemed like for all of training camp and a little bit into the preseason, he looked about as good as advertised, if not more so.
5: It's funny because we did a show yesterday on Shout with Josh Reed and Carl Jones from Channel 4. We do kind of a collab show once a week in season. And we talked about, okay, who's somebody that the Bills had three players in the NFL top 100. Who's one guy that you predict will be on this list that isn't next year. And I think all four of us were in agreement that it was DJ Moore. And I went back and looked. DJ Moore has never been an NFL top 100 guy. Mm. And, you know, he's had four 1,000-yard seasons. I think he had about 1,300 one year. Like, he has been a top-tier receiver for seasons in his career. And I just think that what goes into that is twofold. Number one, it's a fresh start where I feel like everything is going to be funneled through him, where in his last stop for the last season with Caleb Williams and Ben Johnson, he was kind of like the setup guy for everybody else, whereas I feel like this is going to be back to what he knows best, which is he's going to get a lot of targets. He's going to be on the field a ton. I mean, he was heavily targeted throughout all of the summer. When he got to the preseason and those couple series that he was on the field, I think he was, what, 10 snaps, three catches, four targets. So just, you know, extrapolate that out to what this could potentially look like for the season. And that makes a lot of sense. And the other piece of this to me is Josh Allen, right? Like, this is the best quarterback he has ever played with and an opportunity to do something really special. Last year was the first year where he really got to make a run at, you know, I don't want to say a Super Bowl, but like success in the playoffs. You know, he had a little bit of the tail end of Cam, I think, in Carolina, but nothing to what I think it could be in Buffalo this year. And he feels rejuvenated in a lot of ways. And he's definitely in his prime still. How many more years of his prime is left? That's to be determined. But in terms of what this could potentially mean for this offense, it's what it was sorely missing, getting a bona fide number one. And I think what the question he's answered this summer more than anything else is that he still is a number one wide receiver. The other thing that's kind of hanging in the back here, though, you mentioned that this is the opener in a couple days here. He was banged up in the preseason game. He got hurt. He ended up, you know, coming back for the joint practice and pushing through it and playing through it. Is that something that's lingering at all? We don't know the details too much of that injury. Is he 100% to start the season? That's kind of on the outside of my mind. But in terms of what he means to the offense, I think Josh Allen has just been absolutely thrilled with his addition.
6: Speaking of receivers banged up a little bit, Matt, Khalil Shakir, Keon Coleman, both also dealing with some injuries throughout the remainder of preseason. But one that dealt with injuries last year, Josh Palmer, seemed to have had a fantastic camp, very good in the preseason, and seems to be showing a little bit more of the promise of the contract that was signed last year.
5: I mean, there was no play to me this summer that indicated more so the fact that Josh Palmer is healthy than him in one-on-one coverage beating Maxwell Harrison deep on the field, to the point where, you know, Harrison's coming off the groin, so I want to bake that into to this, but he was over a week back at that point, and Harrison had no other recourse than to, from behind, push Josh Palmer down, or else it was going to be a 50-yard touchdown. And I think if you think about, you know, Josh Palmer was signed for 3 years and $24-ish million. He came into the season last year where we were asking the question, like, is Palmer the number one on this team at wide receiver on the outside? I mean, Keon Coleman going into year two, that was, he was in the conversation as well. Fast forward a year, and now we're talking about Josh Palmer is kind of like wide receiver four if Keon's healthy. Because I felt like Keon was the second best boundary receiver throughout the summer. That's not downplaying how good Palmer's been. I just think Keon's been that good throughout the summer, which we've told this story before. He tends to shine in that setting. So both of these guys, Keon and Josh, I think enter the season with so much less expectation on them to carry the load. What could that potentially mean for their 2026 outlook and statistical performance now that they have somebody in DJ Moore that could carry that? And oh, by the way, you still have Khalil Shakir, who's arguably the best slot receiver in the NFL, or at least in the conversation, and Dalton Kincaid, who, if healthy, you hope to be a big part of this passing game too. So I just think DJ Moore just fixes so many issues that this team has, and I think Palmer set up to have a real contribution if he could stay healthy.
4: And Matt, you bring up all of that too, Palmer, and I think Keon especially. It's led to, outside of the final preseason game, I think many of us sort of forgetting about Skylar Bell, right? He is dealing, of course, with a little bit of an injury, but it also seemed like at camp he wasn't necessarily making any headlines. I wasn't at practices. You can tell me if I'm wrong. It more or less seemed because he wasn't necessarily getting the opportunities. No one in front of him was playing poorly enough to push him up. But really, the only thing we get from Skylar Bell is a really nice final preseason game, but it has kind of put him now like he's squarely wide receiver five, and that's a good position to be in for the Bills.
5: Yeah, the biggest headline on Bell this off season and summer was the fact that he's been banged up multiple times. It started the Senior Bowl. He got banged up there, ends up coming to rookie camp, had a couple drops that first day, but he was just, talked about it. He was nervous. Gets through into OTAs, and you're kind of waiting, and you get to mini camp, you show up, and he's not out there, and he's hurt again. Fast forward to the start of training camp, and you're right. Like all those guys ahead of him on the depth chart, they're not really ceding anything to him in terms of opportunities. He got a couple of days, like working with the ones and catching from Josh Allen, but before long, now it's another injury. This time it's a groin, and he's got to fight his way back through that and misses the first two preseason games. So it's good that he's been able to come back as quickly as he has both times. But in a sense, to a lesser degree, this reminds me of what happened to Maxwell Hairston last year. Like, behind the eight ball a little bit, even when he got back, he still kind of had to work his way back, and it was never fully operational until later in the season, and injuries kind of played into that as well with other guys. So I think Skylar Bell is super talented. I think his long-term viability in this offense, I mean, the ceiling is super high. I just don't know right from the rip if there's going to be enough opportunities. And then you have to start asking yourself the question, like, does a fifth wide receiver make sense? Or do you want to activate a Trent Sherfield off the practice squad because of what he gives you on special teams? Those are real questions that the Bills are going to be talking about inside the building this week.
6: Speaking of the practice squad and the receivers thing, Matt, the punt return question mark is still relatively at large here. I mean, we saw Mecole Hardman in that last preseason game. I think effectively played himself off the roster with another drop. Ray Davis muffed a punt. So it does seem like there's still a very much unanswered question about who's going to be returning punts at the end of the day here in week one against Houston.
5: To me, just reading the tea leaves, and this is, nobody's said anything to me about this, but it just feels like it's going to be Khalil Shakir unless somebody steps up in practice over the last couple of days and then in the next week, ideally Greg Dortch, and that they feel comfortable enough with him and they have the roster flexibility to add him on game day. And I do think that they probably do, just given the numbers that they have on their 53 on offensive line and defensive line, they'll probably be able to get away with some leaner numbers and the fact that your two second-year safety DB Jordan Hancock and rookie Jalen Kilgore are both banged up right now. I don't even know if they'll be ready to go by the Texans game, so we'll be monitoring that. I think you'd love to get Dortch back there. I think he's explosive. The Khalil Shakir route is more of that, passive, safe, like punt catcher role, whereas Dortch is a true electric return man. And, he's a veteran. I mean, he was talking about it this week. He's been in the league 6 years. Undrafted guy that's bounced around the league that has had to earn and scratch and claw for everything that he's gotten. So I wouldn't put it past him, especially playing for a special teams coordinator that he's very familiar with from his time in Arizona. I wouldn't be surprised if he's able to get ramped up and up to speed enough to be on the field in the opener. And then you also start looking about, like, all right, who's banged up? Who's injured? What are the Bills going to do? Like, that Jude Bowery injury is still kind of hanging out there. Remember, we saw him in a boot a little less than 2 weeks ago, and he made it on the 53, but we've not seen him out there since. And so if the Bills get to week one and his timeline is a little bit funny and you have Tylan Grable, who's now the swing tackle, you put him on IR, and I wouldn't be surprised if you just bring Dortch to the 53 so he's there and you don't have to waste practice squad elevations on him.
4: On the Western Hotline, Matt Perino, Bills beat reporter for Syracuse.com and the host of the Shout podcast with Ryan Talbot. Matt, I do want to get to the defense, but I want to throw this last offensive question at you. I'm kind of juggling with it in my head. I don't totally know if I want to lean into it yet before games have been played. But based on what we've seen at camp, based on, just what's on paper, could you argue this is maybe the most complete offense Josh Allen has had in his career? I'm not saying necessarily the best. I think in terms of star power, you could probably go to the early 2020s and it's better. But I look at it and it feels like every box that needs to be checked has a check mark next to it. We don't know how, you know, good it's going to necessarily be, but I don't know if they had necessarily any weaknesses either on offense right now.
5: Yeah, I think the only real question that I have going in is, like, we haven't seen a ton with this offensive line. Like, that first game, the tackle play was a little bit worrisome, and that's coming off of a year where I felt like, you know, Spencer Brown played through a couple injuries. I still think when healthy, he is amongst, you know, the top five or six right tackles in the game. And then you have Deion Dawkins, who I think even himself this offseason has talked about it, coming off of a season where he didn't play to his standard. And at his age, you're wondering, okay, you come out, have a couple of tough reps, and it's the first preseason game. I don't think anybody's overreacting to that. But to me, if you look, like, the wide receiver room is better. The tight end room is as healthy and good as it's been. I mean, to keep Kalekulatu and hearing what everybody is saying about him inside that building and the steps that he's taken over the last 12 months, they have an argument to be made that they got the best tight end room in the NFL. And the diversity in that room, too, is really impressive with the skill sets and what they can all do. The running back room is super talented. You can make an argument that Frank Gore Jr. is probably the most talented practice squad running back in the NFL, and he keeps landing back there, and no other team has given him an opportunity. Ty Johnson's super good. So I think, to me, the only question is how important is the loss of David Edwards, who's been such a critical piece for them on the offensive line, and then are you going to get 2-3 years ago tackle play like you did from Dawkins and Brown at the height of this offensive line? And then on the interior, the other part of that is, too, like, Connor McGovern seems to be ramping up and going to be ready to go, but hamstring injury is something that sometimes that can linger. Is he 100%? Is he ready to go on the road against Houston for 60, 70 snaps? That's a question. And, you know, he just extended Osiris Torrance. And I would say that, like, I don't even know if last year was his best year either. So to me, the offensive line is the big question. If the offensive line plays well, I think they have a chance to be the most dynamic and productive offense in Josh Allen's career.
6: How it has looked with Deion Walker, he plays, what, 9 snaps in a preseason game, and how dominant he looks. How Ed Oliver and TJ Sanders, and more importantly, even Landon Jackson, from a forgotten name in last year's training camp to maybe one of the more improved players on the defensive front. Do you think the transition to this new defensive front is going to really be able to help some of these players unlock a little bit more of the potential that the defensive line has? Walker is this big threatening presence. Oliver is a player that has been very productive in the NFL.
5: Yes, and I think there's a couple pieces to the defensive line that I think give you hope if you're, like, looking for them to be better than the group last year. Like, Joey Bosa was ineffective against the run, and I think that's putting it kindly. And I think it's a huge upgrade. Like, Bradley Chubb has the potential to be a 10-plus sack guy, but what he gives you in making up the difference at run defense, I think, is so significant that makes you also feel good about what this group is going to be able to do across the line. You know, they got a lot younger this offseason. Daquan Jones was really good in his first few seasons with the Bills, but I would say that he wasn't as good last year, and this is going to be an opportunity now for Deion Walker to take a much larger role. And then you have 3, 4, maybe even 5 interior players that are going to be fighting it out for jerseys on game day. You know, Landon Jackson feels like he's elevated himself past TJ Sanders, which I think is a huge storyline going into the season. I think they're still going to be active, especially with Zane Durant hurt. But when Zane Durant gets back from IR, they're really excited about his pass rushing ability and his ability to maybe spell Ed Oliver. Does that put one of those guys in jeopardy? And is Dwayne Carter going to even be in the mix? Greg Gaines is now here to probably be the primary backup to Deion Walker. So I like the collection of talent that they've assembled. And, you know, the one guy that I haven't even talked about yet that I think probably gets you the most excited because of the chess piece that he could be is Michael Hoyt. How good did that look in a limited amount of time last year before he tore his Achilles? So a lot of talent, a lot of hope that I think with the way that Jim Leonard envisions tweaking some things and prioritizing some of the skill sets on his defensive line, that they'll be able to get some better results and more consistent results over the course of the season. Like, at the highs of the Sean McDermott defense, the defensive line was effective, but it just didn't happen

0: enough, and it didn't happen consistently enough. I mean, no player has probably been more dinged on that than Ed Oliver over his career. Like, a guy that has had some of the most memorable defensive singular performances in the McDermott-Allen era, but that it doesn't happen enough. So that, to me, is going to be the true measuring stick for me, not so much what the highs are, but how consistently they're able to sustain, like, pressure, not getting just absolutely run on by good running teams, and then also, you know, getting after the quarterback. And, you know, Ryan Talbot on the show yesterday, his bold take for the defense this year is that they're going to lead the NFL in sacks. I mean, could you imagine what we'll be talking about in 4 months if that ends up being the case?
1: That would be rather dope.
2: My book club president says reading is, quote, not a competition. Well, I've

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1: How do you think this tandem's going to end up working here for a secondary that could use a little bit of stability since the days of Hyde and Poyer?
2: Yeah, and we're definitely going to be watching for C.J. Gardner-Johnson, right? Like, he has a history and a reputation. But I do think it's unfair to him to not point out the fact that everybody you talk to inside the building, and I'm in there almost every day that we're allowed to be in there, like, he has really done a nice job of getting himself acclimated into the building and as a part of this team. Like, I see a guy that's meant a lot to a lot of people in that room on that defense and on this team. And Cole Bishop is at the top of the list. I mean, I saw those two of them interacting yesterday, and Bishop is super reserved guy. Like, even when, you know, when he's on the field, he's got juice and all that stuff. But, you know, when you talk to him, he's not somebody that, you know, has a lot to say usually. Seeing him and Gardner Johnson interact, I think that they've landed on something there. And I think that we might look back on Gardner Johnson, you know, however long the tenure lasts, as being one of the under-the-radar moves that really lifted this whole thing to where it needs to go. Sometimes it's about, like, so many coaches in the NFL talk about this, and a lot of times it's lip service. It's like letting players be who they are, right? I think that probably, you know, was maybe the biggest issue where he's been in the past, in that he's not been able to be who he is. They let him be who he is. He's a little bit off the wall. He's got a lot of energy. He's got a lot to say. But there's no other guys in the locker room like that. I mean, Deion Dawkins, more than anybody, has been like that for many years. And so I don't want to characterize C.J. Gardner-Johnson at this point as being something. Now, the games haven't started, so that's fair. But I think there's a lot of new energy on this defense. It starts at the top with Leonard, but some of the pieces that they brought in and some of the swagger and toughness that they brought in. I mean, Caleb Elam-Zor, I mean, I have not seen that guy smile one single time since rookie minicamp. And other people have mentioned that they've seen him crack one at one point. I've not seen him smile once. But you need some of those guys that, like, it's just about business and it's about being nasty. And, like, Gardner Johnson has some of that, and Elam-Zor has some of that. And I think even for as nice of a guy as he is, and he might end up being a captain for the Bills, Bradley Chubb, I think he's got a little bit of that too on game day.
3: Matt, last thing for me here. We were talking a little bit of the secondary there, right, with the safeties, but the cornerback room. I think one of the more surprising things come cutdown day was that the Bills are keeping very few boundary corners. I think only three, and then you have Dee Alford and Jordan Hancock. Was that a little surprising to you? And then also just kind of more of a blanket statement, how do you feel about that cornerback room?
2: It was not surprising to me, and nor would it have been surprising to anybody listening to Shout, because we talked about this in the lead-up. The Broncos kept five cornerbacks last year. Like, that's kind of their motto, is like to be young, to be versatile in the room. So you think about, like, Jordan Hancock, who could play nickel corner and safety. So that gives you an extra body in another room. Dee Alford could play your starting slot corner, but then could go out to the boundary if you need him to. And, oh, by the way, if you have to kick Dee Alford out to the boundary, that allows you to get Jordan Hancock on the field more, who might have had the best summer of anybody on the Bills defense. If we're talking about just splash plays and it being impressive and everything like that, the two young corners on the outside are the biggest questions. Max Harrison, Davidson, Igbinosin. I like a lot of what we've seen from Igbinosin, but he's a rookie. And Max Harrison's the starter, and he's going to get every opportunity to be the starter and be out there. Can he stay healthy? Is he going to be an issue in run support? Those are all valid questions and something that we're going to be watching for. But in terms of how the roster was constructed, you know, I think there was a lot of, you know, the blueprint was set by how the Broncos did it last year. They go light at corner, they go light at linebacker, and they went real heavy on their defensive line. And in a lot of ways, guys, that's the modern defense, right? Like, being able to send

0: waves up front and then rely on your talent in the back seven and strategically, you know, construct a roster that way. And I think that's what the Bills kind of followed suit under Leonard.
1: Matt, real quick, we're up on the clock here, but you mentioned, you know, how Hancock became one of the brighter spots of training camp here. The Bills do have a little lack of star power on defense. If you were to pick one to become that breakout candidate, who would it be this season?
0: Oh, Deion Walker. And I don't even know if Deion Walker counts as a breakout candidate mm-hmm. anymore, because everybody has him as the breakout candidate. So if he breaks out, will that be considered a true breakout since everybody was expecting it? But no, he's somebody that if you're looking at who could potentially change the complexion of this defense, he's the guy up front. It's got to be someone up front. Maybe even an Ed Oliver to like really turn into a, you know, a double-digit sack guy. But somewhere on that interior, that defensive line is probably where I'd look.
2: Matt, thanks so much for jumping on with us this afternoon. Where can the people find your work as we get ready for the Bills to kick off their season next weekend?
0: Yeah, all of our coverage is at Syracuse.com, NewYorkUpstate.com. Doesn't have a paywall, so that might be the best place to go. And then the Shout Bills podcast, wherever you get your podcasts, YouTube, audio side, all that.
2: There you have it. Matt Perino from earlier today with myself and Derek Kramer. We'll take a quick time out here, and we'll keep on rolling with the Bills talk here as Joe Biscaglia, he joined Jeremy White earlier today, and we'll listen back to that conversation when we return. 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
7: Is Mr. Joe Biscaglia. There he is. I can see your face, Joe. And Joby Football, your brand new fancy studio. Look at this.
8: Know.
7: Joe, it's been a while. Welcome back to the airwaves of WGR, where you you once interned for this show, right?
8: I did.
7: Yeah, it's been a long time.
8: Way back when. I was just thinking about it. I started as an intern there in 2008.
7: Yeah.
8: And became full-time 2010.
7: Yeah.
8: So it's home. It's home to me.
7: Yeah. And I was sitting in this chair the whole time, and that is in no way pathetic that I'm still sitting in the same chair. I'm still here. Anyway. Well, good morning, Joe. Good to see you. See, it's funny, like, you got your new studio, your new project. Tell everyone about Joby Football, by the way, because I know you launched this. And, you know, back in the day, I feel like people in the media would exchange makeup tips. And now what they do is they exchange podcast lighting tips. I'm asking you, like, oh, you got your backlight there. So anyway, tell everybody about the new project you got.
8: Yeah, Joby Football is something I launched. You know, we just had our second kiddo this past spring, and I've been calling it my parental leave project.
7: Okay.
8: Just to have enough time to do it, and yeah, it's something I've always been kind of kicking around to have this outlet to be able to, you know, do kind of combine everything that I've done in my career before, whether it be radio when I worked for you guys up until 2015, and then TV when I worked at Channel 7 from 2015 to 2019, doing video and radio all at once. It just seemed like kind of a natural fit, and hopefully I can have some thought-provoking conversation about the Bills along the way. So you can find it on YouTube. You can find it wherever you get your podcasts. It's really fun. We're a couple episodes deep so far.
7: Very good. Well, I've got you here to talk about this Bills season, and we'll use Stephen A. there as the jumping off point, Super Bowl or bust. I had a little thought the other day that, like, the or bust thing is for, you know, it's a bad season. Like, missing the playoffs would be a true bust. Not making the Super Bowl would be disappointing. But I'm going to get you on that one idea. If not now, when? If not now, there'll be some answers. Like, what questions will there be if they don't make it? Because this is, yes, in the midst of the window, but it's also year one with a new coach and a new coordinator who I feel like has kind of laid the groundwork to say this is a turnaround of the defense. That's all to say, like, do you buy the bust thing? It's this or bust?
8: It's just this season in general is just, there's so much going on, like so much new, so much old, all combined at one. And it's tough to really get a gauge about what the expectations actually are. I mean, because you look at it, they had Sean McDermott for all those years, and now Joe Brady walks in, takes over the job, and it's like, okay, now you gotta do the thing. But is it actually expectations for that within the building? I think that's the bigger question. So I don't know if it's an or bust situation. I think they would very much like to get to the spot that they've been to the last 7 years at least. So that is a certain degree of expectation, if not better, on it, and hoping that will help them, help enable them to get over this hump that they're on. But I mean, this

0: is for Joe Brady. I cannot recall a time where a rookie head coach has had this high of expectations. Like on my show last night, I had Mike Sando on from The Athletic, who does an incredible job. And he polls executives around the league often. And they had the Bills as the very clear number one team in the AFC. And I'm like, have you ever seen this with a rookie head coach before? And he's like, probably not. It's very unique in that sense. So I think a piece of this is how much do the Bills expect out of Joe Brady? But also, you got to look around the AFC too, because there you can poke some holes in a lot of these other AFC contenders' rosters, their positions, what they've got wrong about them. And if you go about it, it's like, okay, what's the lesser of all evils? And I think for a lot of people, that's the Bills because of Josh Allen.
1: Where would you poke holes in the Bills right now? Is it
0: the defense?
1: Yeah, it's because what I was going to ask is, Getting over the hump, it's finding four more points or allowing four fewer points, because they lose all these playoff games by 3, 27-24, 33-30. Like these heartbreaking games where the offense has the ball and maybe there's a mistake or the defense gives up a late score. The difference is 4 points. So where are the 4 points going to come from? You feel like it's more likely that they score four more or that they allow four fewer?
0: I think this is a what happens early in the season, what happens late in the season situation. Because early in the season, I think they're going to have some growing pains on defense. So they might need to be a little bit of a shootout team to get things going, because they've got some very obvious questions on defense that, you know, they would hope that Jim Leonard, because he's a very bright guy and he's got head coach written all over him if things go well here. But if it, you have to overcome certain things. I mean, they still don't have that hell-raising pass rusher off the edge that they've been looking for every single season. Well, they had it in Von Miller until he tore his ACL in 2022. That was the only time they've had that guy. Inside linebacker is still a humongous question mark. To me, cornerback two is a ridiculously large question mark, because they have virtually no experience there, and a guy who has kind of struggled a bit in camp so far, Maxwell Harrison being their starter. And then you don't know what you're going to get out of safety C.J. Gardner-Johnson, because he hasn't practiced pretty much in the entirety of camp. So there are plenty of questions on defense, which leads me to believe that the explosive nature of the passing attack that they're trying to reinstall in 2026, I think that is going to be the thing that they look to lead the way early on here in this season. And then once Jim Leonard gets a little bit more comfortable, maybe they have guys step up in some of these problem areas that I just talked about. And then Leonard really starts to learn who his team is on the fly. I think that's maybe the second half of the season we could start to see the Bills defense making a few more jumps than what they did early on.
1: Yeah, it's trial by fire for Brady being here with the expectations. But for Leonard, I mean, the first five games, not just how good the teams are, maybe Houston, maybe not as much, but the offenses they're going to play, from Detroit to the Chargers to the Patriots even, and then the Rams, like it is, it's going to be a tough test right away. And I wonder if we'll allow them to have growing pains on this defense.
0: Yeah, I think you kind of have to. It has to be baked in a little bit, but you know, that's easier said right now than done when you're fielding phone calls after the Lions put up like 40 points, because they're also a shootout team, because their defense is absolutely horrible heading into this season. So there's just a lot going on there, and yes, I think if it gets to a situation where they're to like week 10, week 11, week 12, we're still talking about the same problems, and this is like a defense that's ranked 20th to 26th, then I think people are going to be a little bit frustrated. But if they start to, you know, eke their way up the rankings a little bit, I think that's when the Jim Leonard expertise will really start to show.
1: Yeah. It's funny. One theory I've got is that Sean McDermott leaving and the defense getting worse would ultimately lead the offense to need to do more and fuel the belief that McDermott was holding back the offense because they'll have to cut it loose more because they need more points. Like, I feel like there's this crazy scenario where actually the defense got worse, but Brady looks good because McDermott's no longer there controlling the offense. That's my favorite prediction for how it goes.
0: Yeah, and that would not be at all accurate from everything I knew about the Bills from the first 9 years. Like, Sean, like, I think what was misunderstood about him was that he wanted to run the ball all the time. I don't think that's the case. I think he just wanted to maintain the threat to run, all that stuff, and then, you know, to help enable the passing attack a bit more. But, you know, the receiver situation, which you covered greatly over the last couple of years, yeah, and kudos for that. I mean, I talked about it till I was blue in the face myself and wrote about it. It's just... It was horrible the last two seasons. They used their best wide receiver last year as a de facto running back with all the behind the line of scrimmage stuff. And it's just because they couldn't separate down the field. Defenses didn't respect them. So there's only so much you can do. So that's why I'm figure this is probably a good segue into DJ Moore.
1: Yeah. So to DJ Moore, like, but back to, you said, like, what you know, covering the team for so long with McDermott, and you know, the I don't think the Bills have exactly tried to sell the idea that everything that was bad was him. But there's a desire to believe that he would have had his fingers in this, or in terms of the way the offense is run. Because the wide receiver point, you know, like you said, we talked about it for years and years. There are Bills fans that think that's because McDermott didn't want those players, and they just wanted a full draft of defense.
0: Yeah. No, that's I don't think that is the case whatsoever. I mean, I'm fairly certain Sean McDermott and Stephon Diggs had a tremendous relationship, the two of those. I think they are very different, but they also understood each other. So I don't think that was really the case as to he's just like, no, give me a corner, give me a defensive end. I think that's really a byproduct of the NFL that they were going into and their areas of weakness heading into those specific drafts where they had Diggs for all these years and like, okay, here we go. And then, but they did draft Keon Coleman. So they did address the wide receiver thing. And they're like, okay, let's see if this works in this route, because that's the highest receiver draft pick that they've made since Bean arrived. I'm not counting the Diggs trade. That to them was addressing it, and it just didn't work. So it really comes down to who works and who doesn't.
1: Do you think Coleman has a solid role on this team now that he's maybe looked to less?
0: Yes, and I think now that the expectations are off him, I think he's going to maybe, I don't think he's ever going to lead the team in receiving or anything like that. I think he could catch some people by surprise, like, oh, look at that red zone target, and he came down with it. I've never thought about him since studying his tape coming out. I've never considered him to be that lockdown number one potential sort of guy. I think he is always really projected to me at best as a two or a three within an offense. And that has a role, especially in today's NFL, because everyone's getting bigger. Receivers are getting bigger. The defenses are getting bigger. The people they use at nickel and safety are getting bigger. It's so cyclical in the NFL. And Keon, I think, can help them in that respect in red zone and jump ball situations. But he's still got to go do it. Like, this is now year three. This is his last chance. There's really no better opportunity he's going to have maybe for the rest of his career unless he puts it all together this year.
1: You mentioned the segue to DJ Moore, and we'll get there and then wrap up. Like, with Moore, but before they made the trade, Joe, my feeling on Moore was I'm going to need to be convinced that this is the best idea, because a trade, a contract, then the trade happens, and it did seem like a steep price to me. But at the end of the day, like, okay, you addressed it in a way that is, it showed you knew you needed it very badly, right? So and then, you know, as we go along, I'm warming up to the idea that maybe his style of play for Ben Johnson was just not what Ben Johnson's looking for, if he's this detail-oriented guy. And maybe in the Joe Brady and Josh Allen system, he can freelance a little bit more, and that can work. Have you warmed to the idea of Moore? Did you like it from the start? Where on the range of outcomes do you think, what's the most likely outcome for how Moore fits in the offense and what it means for the offense?
0: Yeah, the price tag was always a little steep. I mean, that's the equivalent when you factor in the swap, that's the equivalent of the final pick in the second round. That's a steep cost for a 29-year-old receiver, and then paying him on top of it. That's just basic math in the NFL. But they were desperate. I mean, how long have we been talking about it? And so I always find, just from my position, the best way to learn about a situation is not to listen to anything anyone has to say. Just go back and watch everything. So I watched every single snap of DJ Moore last year. And the thing that really stood out to me more than anything was just how much of a disconnect there was between he and Caleb Williams throughout the season. And they just never could get on the same page until later in the year. His style of route running is different from like the stereotypical number one type of guys, but

0: he does have is the ability to burn teams deep, and they have to respect it. So they basically used him as a decoy for a lot of the year. And I don't think the Bills are going to be using him as a decoy. So transitioning to how this can go in Buffalo, I am of the belief that he is going to be bring them out of the everybody eats era and give them a little bit more of like, okay, this guy's going to get 80, 85, 90% of snaps. He's going to be out on the field a ton. He's going to lead the team in targets. What he does with it remains to be seen, but I think him and the connection that he's grown with Josh Allen so far, there are reasons for optimism, but still, he's only averaged a little over, I think, 870 yards per season over the last two, so you do have to have a certain degree of skepticism about it, too.
1: Yeah, right. Is Dalton Kincaid going to stay healthy? There's one last question. That's like the million-dollar question, right?
0: He is so talented. And he could give such a different dimension, and he's been healthy all summer long. And the way that they've been using him during the open training camp practices, you could tell perhaps like an enhanced role on him is coming. And so that's why I think the steam in the fantasy football circles on him is somewhat warranted here. But when you it's a very tricky thing because all of a sudden you have this guy who's this massive, efficient route runner, yards per route run guy leading the league at the tight end position. And all of a sudden, all you need is just his knee to tweak one way because that's what's happened the last couple of years. And then it's just all shut down. And then you're dealing with Dawson Knox, Jackson Haas, and Kalecki Latu. So yeah. It's such a huge up and down situation. But as long as they have him, and I do think they want to get him out there on some more blocking snaps just to create like the decoy that play action could be a thing, and play action actually being more effective with him on the field. I think that's kind of their plan for him heading into the season.
1: Joe Biscaglia joining us on the Western Hotline from the Joe B Football Studios. I'm just going to call him the Joe B Football Studios. Thanks for the time. Great work as always. Congrats on the new addition to the fam, and good luck with the new project.
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2: Welcome back, everyone. Very quick final segment as we wrap up a Friday night here on WGR. We're all getting ready for the Labor Day weekend. Hope you get the 3 days off and can enjoy it with your friends and family. We've got a ton of college football ahead of us, though, with the NFL schedule not getting underway until Wednesday. Labor Day weekend is free reign for college football. 9 games tonight. We've currently got a couple going on right now. Purdue is the one I've got on my television. They're up 10-3 on Indiana State, is what it is. We do have a couple more ranked teams, though, playing tonight. Number 10, Oklahoma, is hosting UTEP, with that game starting in about 10 minutes or so. And then at 9, we've got number 7, Miami at Stanford. And then number 14, USC, hosts Fresno State. Over the weekend, some of the big games we'll have LSU-Clemson. A lot going on with that game, not just on the field, but what has been going off the field. The lawsuits involving LSU, the threats of them being kicked out of the conference, Lane Kiffin being suspended for half the season. The players are seemingly allowed to play based on the court rulings in Baton Rouge yesterday. We'll see what that all means for them. There's a lot surrounding that game. Clemson is a 10.5-point dog, but with everything going on, all the smoke around LSU, I do wonder if that one's going to be a little bit closer. And then kind of, I think, a game to watch purely just because of where it's going to be at. I normally hate neutral site games in college football. However, Notre Dame, Wisconsin at Lambeau Field, that actually does feel pretty right. That one's going to be on Sunday at 7:30. Enjoy the football this weekend, and we'll all talk again on Tuesday. Have a great Labor Day weekend, everyone. This is WGR.
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10: Welcome back, BetMGM Tonight. PJ Glasser, Brad Evans here with you on a Friday night. Show is rolling along nicely. We got college football on our television screens. Life is just absolutely glorious. We got our Toledo Rockets, Brad, kicking off here in a bit as we're looking forward to watching them. Me and Brandon got a little Toledo money line. I know that you have Toledo plus the points, so certainly a pro.
11: Oh, and I've been the money line too.
10: You got
11: him
10: too.
11: You guys sucked me in.
10: And yeah.
11: I had a 20% odds boost at our friends at BetMGM, PJ, and I got it at plus 399. Blast off!
10: Absolutely love it. Any good Toledo football alums? All I can think of is that Dree Archer dude. Do you remember that guy that got drafted by like the Steelers that was fast as heck? He was like a kick returner. I'm sure Toledo's had some. Quinyon Mitchell. Quinyon Mitchell went to Toledo, didn't he?
12: I believe Antonio Brown went there.
10: Did he go to Toledo? Or was he like a Central Michigan?
12: I think he did.
10: Did he go to Toledo?
12: Is he Central Michigan guy? I know it was a MAC school. I could be wrong. Maybe it wasn't Toledo.
10: We got to look this up now. Because it definitely is the MAC. Central Michigan. Antonio Brown, Central Michigan.
12: Okay, I stand correct.
10: So let's see. Quinyon Mitchell, I'm like pretty sure was Toledo. He was. Toledo Rockets, 2020 to 2023. So hopefully this iteration of Toledo has a Quinyon Mitchell somewhere on the field. That would be that'd be really helpful for us. All right, Brad, let's get to the important stuff, though. Right now, I am on deck, okay? I can either go with Dejan Stribling or we can get our guy, Mike Washington. Now, right now, like the board that everybody's looking at, Stribling is in the picture of like the best available while Washington is down the board. So I think I can get Stribling now and then I think I can come back and get Washington. Like I'm pretty confident I can do that. So I think I go with Stribling.
12: Well, if you're confident doing that, I would play that card. I mean, I'm already on record. I wrote about this in The Athletic this week, as a matter of fact, in our bold predictions column. I said Matthew Golden, who you drafted already, the Green Bay Packers, and Dejan Stribling of the San Francisco 49ers were going to lead their respective teams in receptions and yards this season. I firmly believe the rookie is going to be sensation there by the Bay. And I also firmly believe that Golden is going to be superb in his sophomore campaign. So, dude, the roster that you have constructed already, if you pull this off with Stribling and Washington, I am convinced. I know it's only a 10-team league, but I am convinced your league mates are absolutely bleep-faced.
10: They might be. I'm in the pursuit of Peachfection this year. Okay, we don't rest until we win every single game, Brad. That's what we're gunning for. We're trying to go 17-0 or however many fantasy games it is. All right, so I'll keep you posted if we're able to get Mike Washington. But I got him queued up and ready to go. And then we need a defense. We need a kicker. And that'll be a night. We'll call it a day. So absolutely love it. The draft is rolling on. We got some people texting into the show, which is awesome. 205 number, Chuck in Alabama. My wife asks me all the time, why are you listening to these guys? Illinois and New York fans. All we have here in Alabama is college football. I'll tell her, you guys cover sports. Thanks to you, I'm on the plus side of my plays for the summer. Now let's go streaking. He's on Randy Arozarena tonight. He said, one day you guys will add my play